0: And high winds forcing some 300,000 people in Spain and France to flee their homes. Authorities calling the conditions in France's Gironde region, home to the country's famous Bordeaux wine, among the worst they have ever seen. Authorities going door to door telling residents to get out and begging tourists to stay away. Home after home in the coastal village of Le Porge damaged or destroyed. Fire scorching an area four times the size of Paris. And there's no end in sight. France bracing for their fourth heat wave this week.
1: A court ruling this weekend means states that sued the Trump administration do not have to follow his executive order that makes the Postal Service create a list of approved voters. The First Circuit Court of Appeals says the Constitution stipulates that states are responsible for the elections, not the feds. This ruling affects these 23 states that sued, all run by Democrats. The other 27 states are not covered. Not clear if the Postal Service will carry out Trump's order in those red states. You're listening to ABC News.
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4: We're talking about this prolonged event taking place across much of the nation, anywhere from the southwest out towards the interior of our country, and the extreme heat warnings all across these regions. Now, the humidity added to the heat will bring those feels-like temperatures up to 110 in Omaha, 112 out towards Des Moines, and then that's all going to fuel the possibility of severe weather threats.
1: ABC meteorologist Leslie Lopez, the hottest of the hot may be Palm Springs, California, with temps surging toward 120 next weekend. Daredevils on the run in Seattle, home to the Space Needle, where on Friday, two guys decided to jump off of it. They got to the observation deck legally with tickets, ducked into a restroom, put on helmets, climbed over a glass divider, and off they went, parachuting 600 feet to the ground. Security didn't see them land, and police still can't find them. Theaters around the world are adding showtimes, trying to meet the demand for The Odyssey. The problem is people want to see it in IMAX in its 70-millimeter glory, but there are only 41 IMAX screens in the world. Most of those theaters are sold out through September. This weekend, its second weekend in North American theaters, it took in an estimated $87 million. The global take so far, an estimated $640 million. The CDC says the bad lettuce outbreak is now in 41 states.
5: I said, well, this is probably, I didn't get the phone call because she was going to go jogging that morning and maybe she was late.
6: So he went in to school. He taught also, and in between classes tried to reach Sue and couldn't.
5: Sue does not let me down. Simple as that. So I was going to go find out. I think on the way there, I called Lisa.
7: Larry calls me and he said, I've been trying and I can't reach her. I could tell in his voice that something was terribly wrong.
5: I drove there, and when I got there, I parked my car and I had a key to her house. So I opened the door, walked in there. I saw TVs laying on the sofas. I noticed the table was turned over. Some glass was broken or whatever.
8: He's now worried, and then he calls police.
9: This is from the actual crime scene video.
10: And when investigators make their way down to the basement, what or who will they discover?
9: This is the view down the stairs.
10: The story takes an ugly turn.
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16: We're so close to solving this. 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
52: October 25th, 2010. Pretty normal day starts for you, right?
53: It sure was.
52: But that normal day ends for Larry Haley of the Montgomery County Police Department as he responds to a crime scene at Sue Markham's home.
53: We received a call from Sue's friend, Larry March, who had gone over to check on her after he didn't hear from Sue.
54: I couldn't figure out what was going on, but I said, well, there's got to be something wrong. But then I thought she would have called me even if something happened. So I was going to go find out. I got to her house and I Park my car.
0: The house is an older, like more established neighborhood, fairly quiet.
1: This is definitely not the kind of place where you expect to find a dead body. But that is exactly what Larry March discovers.
54: It was definitely surreal. It's like, this isn't happening. But then to just see, is there any hope, right? There was no hope. I mean, it was clear. So I immediately called 911.
2: What were you told?
53: I was told that she was deceased inside the residence, and the officers on scene believed it might be a homicide based on her injuries that they had observed.
2: Murders are kind of unusual in Bethesda.
53: So that's part of the reason they get a lot of attention.
3: Rare that there's going to be a homicide in Bethesda, Maryland. There were a lot of police cars. It wasn't just patrol guys. It was obviously a big deal.
2: And her body was in the basement.
0: In the basement, at the bottom of the steps.
53: This is the view down the stairs. You can see Sue's shoes there, and then around the corner is where we found Sue on the floor.
4: It appeared that she had been pushed or had fallen down the stairs, and then they found a bottle. It was broken. It was underneath her.
3: It was a brutal, brutal murder. Whoever did this probably chased her down the stairs, smashed her over the head with a tequila bottle. There was blood around her. And then, you know, she was suffocated. There was DNA under one of her fingernails, and it wasn't her DNA. So that was a big clue. That's a suspect's DNA.
2: Sue Markham was fighting back.
0: Yes,
53: absolutely.
52: The question now, fighting back against whom?
5: The American University professor's body was found inside her Bethesda home.
52: And as the news spreads fast, everyone who knows Sue is stunned.
6: I got a call from my mom. I hung up the phone, laid my head down on my desk and cried.
7: This mysterious murder has truly torn through the fabric of this American University community.
8: Unbelievable. It's really sad, and I just don't really understand how this could happen to, like, a really good person.
9: It was hard. It's on the news every 10 minutes, and you see her smiling face. And
10: I mean, I don't even know how to react. I can remember sitting at my desk and just being like, but I just emailed her.
54: I know I did a lot of crying. Because it didn't make any sense to me. This was like a senseless murder.
52: So this is the back of the house, huh?
53: This is the back of Sue Markham's house. Obviously, we're interested in the outside of the house for the forced entry. This is from the actual crime scene video that our forensics person took. There was a screen that was cut and resting up against the wall below the window. And then the window was slightly open.
52: Appearing like someone had broken it.
53: That was what the appearance was. The first thing I noticed when I walked in was that there was a TV face down on the couch, obviously out of place.
52: The TV is right by the door.
53: Yes, there's a second TV on the floor behind that couch. We don't ultimately know why they weren't taken.
52: So it looked ransacked.
53: Her bedroom and another room had been rummaged through, the clothing onto the floor, that typical things we would see in a burglar. There's a countertop right below the window. There's broken glass. And then there's broken glass on the floor. So we had the broken glass upstairs. And perhaps Sue had fled downstairs to get away from whatever was happening.
52: What are you thinking at this point?
53: So obviously we think we're looking at a burglary.
11: Montgomery County Police call her attack a burglary gone wrong.
52: Did you think that too?
6: I had no reason to think anything else because I had no reason to believe that there was any reason that someone would have intentionally killed her.
1: Police are making a record of property in Sue Markham's home. They notice that many things are missing. Her wallet, her cell phone, her laptop.
0: certainly gave the appearance that it was a burglary, maybe that had gone wrong, and then the person made good their escape in her vehicle.
3: Sue drove a gold Jeep Cherokee, you know, pretty modest car.
52: The Jeep was missing.
12: It's a very easy to spot car. It's a gold Jeep Cherokee, the old box style.
52: So now finding that stolen car becomes your top priority.
0: The police are hoping that finding that Jeep will solve the mystery and solve it quickly.
1: But when they run down her Jeep, little do they know, it will only lead to more questions.
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52: People in the area around where Sue Markham lived would not be surprised to hear about someone breaking in.
65: There had been, like, what, 60 to 80 burglaries in the few months prior to this?
66: It's not uncommon to have, especially in this area of Bethesda, a lot of break-ins.
22: So that's where the investigation into what happened to Sue is starting. A robbery that somehow went wrong and turned into a murder.
3: That's what the police told us, and that's what they were investigating.
52: But the cops have little to go on.
65: And were there security cameras or surveillance cameras from other houses that could have helped?
66: There was nothing.
52: Their biggest potential lead was Sue Markham's car, that gold Jeep, similar to this one, that was missing.
22: So the evening rush hour is approaching. There are tens of thousands of cars buzzing around D.C. The police are looking for just one.
3: It's very important that they found this Jeep. And so, you know, not just Montgomery County, but police in the whole area were looking for this Jeep.
52: Sue's license plate number is put into a system that alerts police everywhere to be on the lookout. In addition to that, along the roads, there are special cameras, and they can read license plates as those cars whiz by. This is a tag reader on the side of the road that captures it?
0: Correct, on the side of the road.
52: And it's catching every vehicle going
0: through?
52: Every
0: vehicle.
22: Correct.
52: And sure enough, later that night, there's a hit on one of those cameras just over the border in Washington, D.C. Someone in the Jeep with Sue's license plate just drove by.
22: As luck would have it, around this time, a D.C. Metro Police auto theft officer is on duty, and he just happens to come upon the Jeep. And he notices the driver is a young man, and the driver is alone.
1: I seen a police cruiser got right behind me. He flicked his lights, hit his siren.
52: His name is DeAndrew Hamlin, 18 years old at the time. And he says he's already nervous when he notices a second police car arrive.
1: And another police, his backup, had pulled up. And when I seen that, I took off. It was on from there.
22: It's on, all right. And a full-on chase breaks out right through the streets of D.C.
1: I was passing lights, hitting corners crazy, trying to lose the police pretty much.
52: How far did you wind up chasing the car thief?
66: It was roughly 2 miles, pretty high speeds across the district.
1: I didn't pull the vehicle over because I didn't want to get locked up. I didn't want to get apprehended.
22: But he didn't want what happens next either, as he speeds right into this major intersection.
52: What happened when the car arrives here?
66: When he tried to make the turn, he struck the curb, took out a light pole, and actually came to rest in the intersection.
1: I hopped out and was trying to run.
52: So now it's chase number two, this time on foot. The police running after Hamlin.
66: Running.
52: So you give chase?
66: The DC officers gave chase. They caught him a very short distance away.
1: I stopped, threw my hands up, because I knew the other officers was behind me.
2: When police catch up with the suspect, they thought that he was a burglar, and they thought that he might have been the killer.
52: DeAndrew Hamlin is now a suspect in this murder case.
4: Of course.
0: I would say he's the number one suspect
4: at
0: that point.
5: Now keep in mind, police already arrested a DC teen connected to this case.
6: We heard from the detectives in Montgomery County, Maryland, that they had apprehended him, and they thought they had the guy who robbed her house, stolen her Jeep, and killed her.
3: So they charged him with being inside a stolen vehicle. That was enough for them to arrest him, and that was enough for them to question him.
7: Although Hamlin has not been charged in the murder, police still have questions.
8: We are still of interest into finding out specific details as to how he came into contact with that vehicle and where he got it from.
66: When we confronted him about Ms. Markham's murder and the fact that the vehicle had been taken in that murder, he denied any knowledge of that.
1: I believe the detective was asking me, did I know a woman named Sue Markham? And I was saying, who is she? I don't know her.
52: But the police, they don't believe Hamlin's denials.
66: When you're in the vehicle of someone the day that they're murdered, that's could be very incriminating.
22: Not only that, Hamlin has a record, though nothing even close to a homicide.
1: I have been arrested before. My prior arrests were from simple assaults, and I believe I had one UUV, which is unlawful use of a motor vehicle.
22: Hamlin is about to tell the cops his version of how in the world he could possibly be driving that Jeep and have nothing to do with Sue Markham's murder. Whatever led him to this moment, he's facing some trouble.
1: But when they started asking my fingerprints, took a picture and stuff like that, I knew something was up.
4: That you get in a chase with the police, you wreck, then you get up and you continue the chase by running.
65: Looked really guilty.
4: Looked really guilty.
1: I did not expect just driving around someone else's vehicle that I didn't have permission to drive to turn into a world misery.
52: It's not looking good for DeAndrew Hamlin. But as investigators look more closely at the crime scene and begin to probe into Sue Markham's private life, they start to wonder, could this murder have been something much more personal?
9: She was sitting there, appearing like she was socializing with someone. You're not going to do that with a stranger.
65: She wouldn't have shot a tequila with a burglar.
4: I would think not.
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30: Sacred home that day.
29: And I started experiencing hearing loss in my left ear. 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It took me years to play with musicians again.
31: The Lord is my engineer. The Lord is the earth I run.
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32: Fox Hollow is like a killing field.
33: When the documentary came out, we immediately began getting leads. There is another suspect, and it wasn't Mark Goodyear.
34: We're so close to solving this. We just need the one person who connects everything.
35: So when I interview Mark this time, what should I ask him?
33: Ask him if he'll talk to me.
36: 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I love you. When Dan and Shay perform live for you. 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
22: Less than 24 hours after Montgomery County police discover Sue Markham murdered in her own home, detectives thought they had nabbed her killer. DeAndrew Hamlin was arrested after he crashed Markham's stolen Jeep.
1: That's the only evidence they had, me and the truck. They was assuming I got it from her house, but that wasn't the case.
11: The car was found right here, huh?
37: Right here, according to Mr. Hamlin.
11: What was DeAndrew Hamlin's story?
37: So he says he was at home at his house and his brother was walking on the street here.
1: I had received a phone call that evening for my brother.
0: ABC News, I'm Wayne Cabot. Is the pause in the war because the U.S. is running out of weapons? Democratic Senator Chris Van Hollen of Maryland on ABC's This Week.
2: We have depleted our interceptors, which are the weapons we use to intercept incoming Iranian attacks, which are obviously necessary to protect American troops. And so we are depleting these every day, despite the fact that we could face other potential conflicts around the world.
0: The pause in fighting pushing oil prices lower, with Brent crude trading around $90 a barrel. Flames still spreading across France and Spain, evacuations totaling more than 300,000 people. A court ruling this weekend means some states do not have to follow a Trump executive order that makes the Postal Service create a list of approved voters. This affects 23 Democratic-led states, not the 27 red states. This is ABC News.
37: And then the window up into the side of the house. The screen was cut. It was bent, but from the inside to the out and not the outside to the in, which was pretty unusual.
3: What do you see inside?
37: So inside, there's a countertop right below the window.
3: There's a tower with some fruit and some dishes and some other things that are there that were completely undisturbed. It would have been extremely difficult to come through that window without completely knocking all those things all over the place. Did the scene look staged at this point? There were some items there that were troubling. There was a glass vase that it had flowers and some water in it. That vase was found resting on its side on the stairs. They had concerns that it might have been placed there, because if that had fallen off of a table, it would have been shattered into a million pieces. And tequila glasses on the kitchen counter? Yes, so there were two tequila glasses side by side. The glasses themselves were wrapped in a brown decorative leather wrap. They had some residual liquid in them.
4: The night that she was killed, she was sitting there appearing like she was socializing with someone. You're not going to do that with a stranger.
3: She wouldn't have a shot of tequila with a burglar.
5: I would think not.
6: The detectives tried to recreate Sue's life. Who knew this person? Who was close to this person?
3: On the day of the murder, I came across a life insurance policy in her office to a beneficiary that was not a family member. And what was that name? It was Jorge Ruida Landeros. Who is Jorge Landeros?
5: He was somebody that Sue Markham had befriended several years prior to her death.
6: DuPont Circle in Washington is a very vibrant place that people go and hang out. You know, it's a place where you might go to meet new kinds of people. And, you know, so Sue goes there, 2005, and she starts taking Spanish lessons. The guy teaching the Spanish lessons is Jorge Landeros.
7: They found out that they had a shared interest, a shared passion for books, for philosophy, for yoga, and they started to become friends. Jorge Rueda Landeros was born in Juarez in 1969. He spent his early years in Mexico, and then he moved with his family to the United States. He became a dual citizen. He was a diehard yoga teacher.
22: In 2005, Landeros moves to the Washington, D.C. area, and it's there that he starts teaching yoga and Spanish classes. And that's how he soon meets Sue Markham.
6: They became close. They traveled together. They would be meditating like before sunrise, and yoga became a big part of their life.
8: Sue always had the morning classes. She actually brought Jorge in. The two of them did yoga together.
3: In class.
8: To start a class to wake them up.
9: He actually came to one of her classes and led the meditation. I can remember them both sitting on the desks, kind of in crisscross applesauce.
14: She was becoming more interested in him as a person, and she developed a crush on him.
4: He was suave. He was sophisticated. He was romantic. This little romance here.
3: She fell for him.
4: She did fall for him.
22: She thought she had met the man of her dreams with Landeros. There's only one problem. The feeling may not have been mutual.
14: She did tell me that it had become physical, but then she told me that it stopped. It was because he did not want to do that anymore.
10: She had told me at one point that she loved him and she knew he was never going to be able to return that love. She knew it was one-sided.
3: Sue's friends were not fond of Mr. Linderos. He was kind of a mystery to them.
14: I just said, this guy is, there's something here that's just not right.
12: I met him, and I told Sue, I don't think this is the right person for you. She said, oh, Don, you don't understand him. He's wonderful, he's smart, he's a genius.
6: Jorge, no doubt about it, is a smart guy. And one of his fields, he was a stockbroker. And, you know, obviously Sue, as an accountant, that was a shared passion of them. And it wasn't just a subject they had in common. They started investing money together.
7: Eventually, Jorge tells Sue that he wants to go back to Juarez, his hometown.
6: And I think there was a sense of relief from Sue's friends.
3: They were surprised that we were even asking about him because it was their understanding that he really wasn't in her life very much.
14: When one of them says to me, who is Jorge Linderos? My first reaction was, well, he's in Mexico. He doesn't live here anymore.
22: But as detectives follow this money trail, they discover some shocking emails. And they detail financial arrangements that Sue hadn't even mentioned to her closest friends.
13: What will police discover as they untangle the secrets between Sue Markham and Jorge Landeros?
15: Hey, this is Harry Douglas from Freddie and Harry. Stay on top of the MLB season with ESPN Radio. 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
11: Detectives start looking more and more into this mysterious guy, Jorge Landeros.
12: And they discover something interesting, an entangled personal and financial relationship between Landeros and Sue Markham.
13: We had been going through Sue's office just looking for clues and came across a life insurance policy in the amount of $500,000 where Mr. Landeros was the sole beneficiary.
14: This life insurance policy was reciprocal, but it was definitely still eyebrow-raising because most concerning to Sue's friends is that she never mentioned it to anyone.
15: In terms of the life insurance policy, completely blew my mind.
16: But for her to leave anything to him, it doesn't make any sense to me.
15: I'm like, what the hell, Sue?
14: But the life insurance policy wasn't the only financial tie. Investigators then discover some communications between Sue and Jorge that raise some red flags.
13: We became aware of a series of emails between Sue Markham and Jorge Landeros where they're clearly talking about an investment plan that whatever had occurred with that plan, it was causing her just a tremendous amount of stress and anxiety.
17: He was going to basically act as a day trader. He was going to make investments for her. And the idea is that they were both going to financially benefit. And she had given him over $300,000.
11: They had a joint brokerage account. And Jorge was doing his thing and trading his stocks. Most of the money in there was Sue's money. She was nervous, not just about whether he was picking the right investments, but he was spending money out of this account. The money was leaving this account, and that obviously was of great concern for her.
18: She gave him complete control. She'd be sending him emails asking what was going on, and if he didn't want to, he just ignored the email.
13: Mr. Landeros had gone back to Mexico, and so he was ghosting her. He was not responding to emails, not in a timely manner, and that only further fed her anxiety.
19: One of those heartbreaking emails, Sue writes, "The vision of you sitting at the end of my kitchen table telling me that you have no remorse for spending the money keeps appearing in my head."
13: Like PTSD.
17: She was increasingly desperate for money. She had remortgaged her houses. She had borrowed money from her father. She had took money out of her retirement fund. She couldn't pay her bills.
22: Things were falling apart financially. By the time she was murdered, there was nothing left in the accounts.
19: Mortgage after mortgage, hundreds of thousands of dollars gone. Money she thought was being invested.
13: He just withdrew until it was down to nothing.
19: What did this do to Sue Markham?
22: I just have to think that because she didn't discuss this with any of her closest friends, that it was just killing her. And I just think the embarrassment was just like eating her up.
17: So you're beginning to put this picture together of what's going on. You're looking at the life insurance. His name is all over the financials. And he had taken a lot of money from her.
0: So when police uncovered this Landeros taking Markham's money, that gave them a motive. So he became the prime suspect at that point.
14: Detectives had unknown male DNA found under her fingernails, on the tequila bottle, and on the shot glasses.
11: The detectives in Maryland wanted some probable cause to have the Mexican authorities get this guy and get him extradited back to the U.S. But it wasn't just as simple as, you know, we think maybe he did it. They needed, you know, something specific. They needed his

0: Better to walk home.
1: Before he returns to Mexico, investigators are able to obtain a voluntary DNA sample from Landeros. But it would take months for the results to come back. The question is, would they be able to connect him to Markham's murder?
2: The whole story is a mystery.
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2: Gone. He was a chameleon.
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16: 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The magnitude of the devastation.
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34: When the documentary came out, we immediately began getting leads. There is another suspect, and it wasn't Mark Goodyear.
35: We're so close to solving this. We just need the one person who connects everything.
36: So when I interview Mark this time, what should I ask him?
34: Ask him if he'll talk to me.
37: You shouldn't be trying to steal my house.
38: I live here. Police is on the way.
37: No, you don't.
38: Police is on the way.
39: And that's when the squatter standoff started.
37: Get out of my house.
40: I realized that we really had a squatter on our hands.
41: I literally lost my...
42: I have seen every scam in the book, I thought.
43: That's something that never, like, leaves you.
40: Get the out of our house.
1: Months after Landeros' encounter with authorities on this bridge between Juarez, Mexico and El Paso, the DNA results are in.
4: The DNA profile from the buccal swab we got at

0: The border crossing matched the DNAs, the fingernails, the bottle, back to Landeros.
1: And so for homicide detectives, he became the prime suspect at that point.
2: The Montgomery County Police have issued an arrest warrant for Mr. Landeros for one count of first-degree murder.
3: With all signs pointing to Landeros, a warrant is issued for his arrest. But by then, he had already crossed back into Mexico.
4: We know that during the months that followed the murder, Jorge was living in Juarez. I think he chose Juarez because it was both his hometown and his home ground.
5: Even though police know where he is, local police tell us they cannot cross the border to pick him up.
6: We are working in conjunction with Interpol. The problem is there is a process that needs to be followed.
4: If you wanna follow due process, you cannot just go to Juarez, arrest a man, and take him to Maryland. Those things take time.
7: Did you feel that there may not be any justice?
8: It was a little frustrating. Maybe a lot frustrating.
9: So investigators try something bold. They open up a direct line of communication with the fugitive himself.
1: The Montgomery County detectives had a murder suspect in another country, in locations unknown. But they could correspond with him.
3: They were corresponding with him via email?
4: He started writing to the authorities and even correcting them, their emails.
3: Correcting them.
4: Yeah, he was looking for grammar mistakes.
3: Always the teacher. Jorge Landeros used the occasion to taunt his pursuers in emails, inviting investigators to meet him for lunch at a cafe in Juarez. He even offered to pick up the check.
9: Landeros just relishes this cat and mouse game that he's got going with police.
10: He tells an El Paso detective, "We can talk shop all you want." Markham's neighbors are shocked at his cavalier attitude.
11: He seems to be kind of a charismatic guy, very, very sure of himself.
3: Was he arrogant?
12: Yes.
13: Very much so.
3: What did he say?
12: He was saying, "I welcome you to come to a cafe in Juarez to discuss further about Miss Markham." Then he said, "But bring your Kevlar."
3: Bring your Kevlar.
12: Correct. Bulletproof vest. I took it to mean.
14: I thought that he was doing a fine job of taunting law enforcement.
3: Kind of getting a kick out of us.
9: So he ups it a notch. He stops talking to the police, and now he turns his attention to the press.
0: My phone rings, and it's Jorge, you know, and this guy is calling me from Mexico. And, you know, right away, he did start talking specifically about the case and what evidence he thought the police had on him. He's like, "Well, yeah, they got my DNA, so what? I've been there a lot, and my DNA's all over the place." You know, so he's sort of like, "Next, you know, what else do they have?" Certainly kept saying he didn't do it. I quoted him as saying, "You know, this looks bad for me, so that's why I'm not going to leave Mexico."
4: He was very aware that the moment he set foot in the U.S., he would be in trouble.
3: While Jorge Landeros is in Mexico, he's giving interviews to reporters, proclaiming his innocence. What did you think when he said that?
15: Didn't believe him.
14: Yeah. His statements had no credibility, as far as I was concerned.
3: After Sue's murder, Landeros is living in Juarez, and he self-publishes an online book of musings, fittingly titled The Fugitive Poems.
4: They are a first-hand testimony of his whereabouts and what was going through his mind. Its content is very dark. They are about life and death. The American dream was a recurrent topic in his poetry. And I think the death of Sue Markham symbolizes the end of his American dream.
9: I don't think I've heard of a fugitive who's publishing poetry while on the run from the law. A little audacious, maybe? Narcissistic? It's all about him.
1: So the FBI puts Landeros on their most wanted list. His face is everywhere. His name is everywhere.
0: When they first got the warrant for him and they thought he was in Juarez, there was this thought that, you know, we're going to finally catch him because we're not that far behind.
3: But just as authorities are closing in, Landeros slips away again. He leaves Juarez, and this time for good.
7: At one point, investigators are pretty close to making an arrest, and then he goes off the map again.
13: Yeah.
16: Jorge Landeros is gone.
12: Gone. There was just like a long lull of time when there was nothing. Like, we didn't have anything.
4: According to what I understand.
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29: This is the moment dancers dream of. The culmination of every sacrifice. I want to see imagination and heart. We're stepping into the legacy of Dancing with the Stars. Are you ready?
30: Is this hard to talk about?
31: Yeah,
32: Shuttle ground, about to take off, it's gonna be crazy. I did a kind of a bad thing.
33: So you hijacked the plane?
32: Yeah.
34: He hasn't owned an airplane before.
35: How did he get that plane in the airplane? How did no one know?
32: You think this thing can do a barrel roll?
36: Trying to figure out how to use the autopilot first.
32: Boring.
37: He's going upside down.
38: Holy
37: Can we cut the cameras?
32: This is probably like jail time for life, huh?
3: From ABC News, I'm Wayne Cabot. All quiet for now on the Mideastern front.
39: After 2 weeks of trading lethal strikes, a brief lull in the fighting between the U.S. and Iran, but tensions remain high in the region. Over the weekend, U.S. Central Command says it boarded a ship in the Arabian Sea on suspicion of violating the U.S. blockade of Iran before ultimately letting it go. On Tuesday, Israeli Prime Minister Benjamin Netanyahu is scheduled to meet with President Trump, their first face-to-face since February, where he argued for joint U.S.-Israeli attacks on Iran days before the start of the war. Mike Dubusky, ABC News, New York.
3: The lull in bombings has crude oil lower, both domestically and globally. International crude at $90 a barrel. AAA's national average of gas prices here, $4.11 a gallon. Same as yesterday. 12 cents higher than a week ago, 94 cents higher than a year ago. Democratic leader Hakeem Jeffries at a rally in Bethlehem, PA, put the blame on Republicans.
40: They told you they'd stop spending money on stupid wars in the Middle East. They promised to bring energy prices down by 50%. and get gas below $2 a gallon. The exact opposite has happened.
3: A stunning, scary scene in Seattle. Two people parachuting from the iconic Space Needle. That was Friday, and police still haven't found them. Here's ABC's Jacqueline Lee.
0: Police say the pair, who they identified as base jumpers, entered the Space Needle with purchased tickets that were then scanned. Authorities are looking for the duo and are unsure of where the men landed. The two face charges of committing criminal trespass.
1: A spokesperson from the Space Needle saying in a statement they are aware of the incident and are working with investigators.
3: Some people now are being allowed to return to the Madrid area, but across Spain and France, wildfires have more than 300,000 people evacuated. Flames near Bordeaux City, wine country, too close for comfort. You're listening to ABC News.
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3: Police in Germany seeking more suspects in a van ramming at a Pride event. From Berlin, ABC's Britt Klenet.
5: Police surrounding this mangled car they say was used in that deadly terror attack in Germany at a Pride parade that killed one person and injured over two dozen. It took authorities less than 24 hours to track down a suspect on the west side of the city. He was shot and killed after charging at police with a knife. Police are now investigating whether there was another suspect involved.
3: Grenada, a search is on for an American vacationer.
6: 44-year-old Elizabeth Waddell was last seen on a beach on the southern coast of Grenada Wednesday afternoon. Liz flew to Grenada without her husband, Kalen. He's now on the ground in the country to help with the search. He spoke with Grenada Broadcasting Network.
7: My wife is a loving, free-spirited person. She could make friends with anyone.
6: Divers and police launching an all-out, hours-long search Thursday, but no sign of Liz.
3: That's ABC's Morgan Norwood. We're buying fewer groceries. 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Sharpest increase in 50 years. Food price inflation peaked nationwide in 2022, but it hasn't reversed course. Economists call this the rocket and feathers effect. Prices rocket up but fall slowly as firms resist cutting prices to avoid losing market share. Wayne Cabot, ABC News.
8: Lives.
9: I was a student for many years, a yoga student. I was looking for a good teacher, and for me, it was a good teacher.
10: He was very relaxed. He likes to take long walks. He was very loving with these dogs, Nano and Dookie.
9: He loved the dogs.
11: He featured the dogs in his social media pages.
9: All the time.
3: Most days you can find Leon here in Parque de los Venados, leading yoga classes for devoted students like Ariadna Emily.
12: You had a shared passion for yoga, the two of you.
13: Yes, I like it so much. And Leon, he was my first yoga teacher. A mí me gustaba su paciencia.
12: He was very patient. He's a good teacher.
13: Yes.
3: Leon even published books on spirituality with the University of Guadalajara Press. Leon had a thirst for knowledge and an appetite for pizza, says Alfredo Ortiz, who kept him fed in exchange for language lessons for his daughter, Valeria.
13: For me, it was surprising how many languages he know.
12: Which ones did he know?
13: He gave me lessons of French, Dutch, Portuguese, Italian, and English.
12: Wow.
13: But I think he know more.
14: He was a good friend.
3: Leon was a trusted fixture in the community. But what nobody realized was that this austere sage, this yoga teacher, was actually an accused killer, Jorge Rueda Landeros.
8: You know, he really had created a kind of a new life for himself. People had no idea that he was a wanted fugitive. They had no idea of the story back in Bethesda, Maryland.
14: Landeros was something of a charmer. He had the ability to ingratiate himself to people who had no idea that this guy was someone that had done a brutal murder in another country.
3: What did you learn about Landeros' life in Mexico after the murder?
15: I think we learned that ultimately it was in Guadalajara, Mexico, that he was teaching yoga there. He had changed his name to Leon Ferrara.
8: There he was, you know, out on social media posting tutorials, and, you know, he'd aged a little, but it looked like Jorge, and I think everyone was sort of surprised.
16: He didn't really hide very well.
17: Because he was hiding in plain sight.
3: Did he talk about his past, where he came from?
18: Yeah, he told me that he studied in Harvard.
3: Harvard University?
18: Yeah, and that he traveled all around the world, and he stayed in India, where he learned how to meditate. And then he worked at Wall Street in finances.
19: Leon would tell a lot of stories about his past. One day he would say he was a spy. One day he would say he was a former broker. One day he would say he was the son of diplomats. But the true thing is that nobody knew who he was. The man was somewhat of a mystery.
20: We never knew where does he come from. He never showed some identifications. He never carried money and never carry a credit card. So he was very different than the rest of us.
3: 2020 has followed Jorge Landeros' trail here to Guadalajara to see firsthand how he lived in hiding.
21: I'm about to enter Jorge Landeros' hideout here in Mexico. He rented this room inside this house.
3: One man who saw that life up close, his landlord, Francisco Fragoso. Dígame, ¿cómo era ese tipo, Leon? What was he like, Leon?
22: Pues era un tipo muy serio, muy reservado. Tuvimos muy poco contacto en el tiempo que estuvo aquí.
3: From the looks of it, the man known as Leon led a pretty quiet and simple life in this one-room apartment which he shared with his two dogs. He didn't have much in material goods. The only thing he left behind, this table and some clothes. One day, as mysteriously as he appears in Guadalajara, he disappears.
23: I just started texting messages for him on WhatsApp, and he didn't answer at that point. Then some friends start looking for him.
3: It would be normal to be afraid for his safety.
24: Yes.
3: What do you think happened to him at that point?
22: I thought he was caught by some kind of gang.
3: Gang?
22: Gang.
3: Or kidnapped.
18: Because he was missing.
3: That happens. Yeah. Guadalajara.
18: Yeah, most of the time.
3: Leon's friends fear the worst, that he's been abducted on the streets of Guadalajara. But what they don't know is that a decades-long mystery is about to unravel.
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7: 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Are
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3: In Mexico, disappearances have become part of a chilling rhythm. More than 13,000 people reported missing in 2024 alone. So when Leon Ferrara suddenly vanishes, his friends fear he's become the next name on that growing list. How did you know he was missing when he disappeared?
44: We had class, like it was Thursday, this friend in common that were trying to reach him. She called me and she told me they didn't know where he was.
19: Back in the beginning of 2022, Mexican authorities know that Jorge was living in Guadalajara. This task force hunts outlaws for the Mexico's attorney general. Travel down to Guadalajara and start taking surveillance on him. And they start following him everywhere he goes.
45: They called me to say there's a tip on your guy and it seems like pretty kind of legit. They took a picture of him. He hadn't changed a bit in his appearance. It was clearly him.
3: It is here that Jorge Landeros' nearly 12-year-long flight from justice finally comes to an end. Shortly after 4 p.m., he leaves his apartment to walk his two dogs when suddenly, on the street, he's approached by Mexican agents and taken into custody.
19: They ask him, "Are you Jorge Rodalanderos?" And he said, "Yes." "Well, you're under arrest for murder."
3: He hadn't heard that name in years.
19: Yeah. He begs the agents to bring back his dogs to his apartment, and the police leave the dogs with his landlord and take him to jail.
3: So for Jorge Rueda Landeros, also known as Leon, this was literally the end of the road.
19: It was.
3: Fearing for Leon's safety, one of his students came here to the Office of Missing Persons, where authorities revealed he was neither kidnapped nor killed, but rather alive and well. In fact, he was behind bars, booked for murder. What did the police tell your friend?
44: That he had a red notice from the Interpol, and his name wasn't Leon, it was Jorge.
0: Jorge Rueda Landeros.
3: Could you have imagined that your friend and teacher would be on the FBI's most wanted list?
44: No.
0: No, not at all.
44: We thought that it was crazy.
1: It was shocking to me because I think that this wasn't true, the charges, because of the kind of person that he was.
3: That you knew?
1: That I knew, yes.
2: My phone started ringing at dinner. So I pull it out to silence it, and I see Larry Haley's name on the caller ID. And he tells me they arrested him, and he was being held in jail.
4: After 12 years on the run, a murder suspect was arrested in connection with the 2010 murder of American University professor Sue Markham.
5: I'm just going about my business. All of a sudden, he pops back up because he's been arrested in Mexico.
3: He's finally caught after years of you guys chasing him. What was that moment like?
45: So I think for me, it was pretty surreal. I don't know that I thought that he would ever be caught. I thought he would just remain wanted kind of forever.
6: When the police were finally able to get their hands on Landeros, they called a press conference.
7: There was DNA of the defendant found on the body of the victim.
6: A case may vanish from the public's consciousness. It may not be headline news anymore. But this really is a good example of some detectives who never gave up.
3: And the work that law enforcement did, a lot of love seems to have gone into this case for so many years.
2: Yeah, a lot of people were very invested in solving this case definitively and bringing my sister's murderer to justice.
8: And it seemed the more they learned about Sue as a person, the more invested they became. They wanted it for her, not just another case. That's pretty special.
3: After he's captured, Landeros is moved here to Reclusorio Sur, one of Mexico's most notorious prisons. All he can do is sit and wait. Meanwhile, U.S. authorities are pushing to get him back home to face charges he's avoided for more than a decade.
9: Inside those concrete walls, Landeros turns to writing. Page after page, letter after letter, he's clinging to one thing that he can still control, the narrative, his version of the story.
19: Writing was like a therapy for him when he was in jail. He wrote and wrote and wrote. He had these scribbles on notebooks.
3: 2020 has obtained Landeros' diary, which he wrote in jail while awaiting extradition. And in it, he details alleged wrongdoing by the American authorities, calling himself a prisoner frozen in time.
9: For me, one of the most unsettling parts of this diary is not what's in it, but what's missing. Not once does he mention Sue Markham. Almost like by rewriting his own narrative, she's erased completely.
19: Normally, when I publish a story, I get it out of my system, but this one was different. You can stop talking about it, you can stop thinking about it, and one day I just got one call from him. And that changed everything.
12: Para ti eres Sadu León, ¿no? Tú dices que eres inocente.
19: It was like a Hannibal Lecter moment.
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16: Is this hard to talk about?
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52: We have plenty of time now that Bobby's out of the house.
53: Peggy, that's against golf etiquette.
52: What does golf etiquette say about me jamming this club into your mouth?
54: It's important your parents know I'm a man.
55: Bag man,
54: be gone. She called me a man. It's showtime.
53: Bobby.
54: Good God in heaven.
56: Alice, what do we have?
57: Three victims. They're all traffickers of underage girls. The suspect is female, white, late 20s.
58: I feel like I've met you before.
57: Yeah, I've met before.
59: You have no idea who you're dealing with. And you are gonna end up dead.
57: I've been waiting for you.
3: After 12 years on the run, this is where Jorge Landeros ends up. Not a beach in paradise, but a concrete cell in prison.
6: Landeros did not give up fighting to keep his freedom under his new name in Mexico.
60: He's appealing in letters to family and friends and politicians. He even writes a message to Mexico's president like he's the most important guy in prison.
61: He called us.
3: Telephone call.
61: Yes.
3: What did he tell you?
62: Well, I talked with him and he said to me that he was okay. It is true that he was Jorge.
19: After interviewing his students, one of them tells me, you know what? He wants to talk. He's in jail in Mexico City and he wants to give an interview.
63: Hola, buenos días, señor. ¿Cómo estás?
19: Bien, ¿y tú?
63: Muy bien.
19: I was really nervous because I didn't know what to expect.
63: ¿Tuviste
19: una relación con ella?
63: Sí, había una relación, una amistad, todo eso.
3: Landeros doesn't deny having a relationship, but according to Elias Kamhaji, Landeros swears he wasn't anywhere near Bethesda when Sue Markham was killed.
19: ¿Cuándo fue la última vez que la viste?
63: Pues que fue hace un montón de tiempo, pero fue unos, no sé si fueron semanas o algo antes de lo que después sucedió.
60: Once Landeros realized he was a moving target, He says he made the decision to leave behind the old life in Juarez and start fresh somewhere where nobody had a clue about his story.
3: Then he comes to Guadalajara. Why this city?
19: He told the investigators that he likes the weather, but I think the reason is that it's a big city.
3: Easy to hide in plain sight here.
19: Yeah, very easy.
3: In Guadalajara, Jorge Landeros disappears, and in his place, a new man is born, Leon Ferrara.
63: Aún tengo dificultad respondiendo a ese nombre de Jorge. No lo tengo ya en mí, adentro de mí, pues.
19: Para ti eres Sadu León, ¿no?
63: Sí.
19: He told me that León was everything that he always wanted to be. León was an exaggerated version of Jorge. He compared himself to Han Solo, for example. This hero being prosecuted by the evil empire.
60: And when that all-important question comes, did he kill Sue Markham? Landeros doesn't hesitate. And he pushes back, and he pushes back hard.
19: Tú dices que eres inocente.
63: Claro. Como que no del todo, pero sí, definitivamente sí, de eso que están imputando, definitivamente.
0: The person I know is innocent to me.
3: Not Leon, not murder.
62: No, I don't think he's guilty.
3: Do you think the man you knew, this friend, this teacher of yours, is guilty of murder?
0: I want him to be innocent, of course, but it's not for us to give the verdict.
6: So for the police and prosecutors who worked on this case for years and years, they wanted to get him back into that courtroom to face justice.
1: Exactly. And
2: you did that yourself.
4: I kept the investigative box sitting behind me. It was right at my feet.
1: These are DeAndre Hamlin's fingerprints.
4: Oh, okay. We don't find him inside the house.
1: No, he's anywhere. Not inside the house.
4: He's nowhere.
1: It ended up being really helpful because then when the defense would bring up...
4: I held it here in my office for years waiting for him to come back.
3: Years after disappearing across the border, Jorge Landeros is extradited back to the United States to stand trial inside this Maryland courthouse. And he's facing murder charges that could keep him behind bars for the rest of his life.
1: Calling criminal case, State of Maryland versus Jorge Landeros.
5: All the lawyers, the judge, the bailiff, the clerks, everybody was a woman. And that was impressive. Sue would have loved it. She was very much a feminist and believed in the strength of women.
7: It seemed fitting in some way.
8: Members of the jury, this is a criminal case in which the state of Maryland has charged Jorge Landeros with the crime of first-degree murder.
60: I covered this trial every single day, and sitting in the courtroom just a few feet from Jorge Landeros, I saw a different man than what we had seen in photographs and mugshots. When the jury entered, he stood tall and puffed out his chest, trying to show everyone he was a man of confidence.
3: Anything strike you about what you saw in his face?
7: I saw defiance when I did look at him.
1: And when Sue Markham met Jorge Landeros, she was enchanted by him. When Jorge Landeros met Sue Markham, he found his mark.
9: The prosecutors were very clear, and they wanted him to be the manipulator who took advantage of Sue.
1: He took advantage of her kindness and her generosity, and when she had nothing left to give him, Jorge Landeros killed her.
60: As the state presents its case, Sue's very good friend Larry March takes the stand, and he recalls that horrific moment that he found her body at the bottom of the basement stairs.
10: It was obvious to me.
3: ABC News, I'm Wayne Cabot. A lull this weekend from all sides in the Iran war has crude oil lower, international crude now at $90 a barrel. Gas prices $4.11 a gallon, same as yesterday, says AAA, but 12 cents higher than a week ago, 94 cents higher than a year ago. Republican Congressman Mike Turner of Ohio is on the Armed Services Committee and tells ABC's This Week.
11: Our allies and those in which they sell energy to are going to have to step up to the plate here.
2: America, the United States cannot do this alone. There is economic pressure that can be placed on Iran.
3: Seattle police are looking for two people who parachuted from the iconic Space Needle Friday. They still haven't been found. They bought tickets, climbed a glass partition, and over they went, down 600 feet. Fires now approaching Bordeaux City in France, easing in the Madrid area. The European wildfires have more than 300,000 people evacuated. This is ABC.
11: It's leading down to the basement.
60: How investigators say it happened.
12: Cause of death, blunt force trauma, and asphyxiation.
60: And why, at least in part, they believe Sue Markham was murdered.
13: Life insurance policy lists Mr. Landeros as the beneficiary.
14: He walked into this forum an innocent man, because that's what he is.
15: 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But now is that time.
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80: place. 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
81: Go
0: In a murder trial, a family member's moment on the stand can cut through the courtroom. For Alan Markham, it begins with a single photograph, a reminder of the sister whose spirit he's now fighting to defend.
1: My name is Alan Markham. Sue Ann Markham was my sister. That's a tire swing that was in the backyard of our home in Palo Alto, California. It shows the way she lived her life.
2: I'd never taken the witness stand before, and kind of the weight of everything suddenly hit me.
1: I think you can see the grin on her face. She was just having a great time. She loved life.
2: My purpose being there was to try to paint my sister's picture for the jury, to bring her back to life for them.
3: Inside this courtroom, the joy that was Sue Markham's life now gives way to the brutality of her death. Prosecutors don't ease their way gently into this case. They hit the jurors with the grim reality of how she died. He smacked her on the head with a tequila bottle. The defendant knew he could not leave Sue Markham alive. And so he strangled her. And the man prosecutors say is responsible, Jorge Rueda Landeros, a one-time lover, a supposed good friend, a Spanish teacher, a yoga teacher, and they argue, a predator.
4: She was much more agitated than usual.
5: She's going crazy, and her whole demeanor is destroyed now. She's, you know, angry all the time, and she's having a really hard time with, you know, just dealing with what's going on in her life.
4: She seemed to be under a lot of stress. I could see tears in her eyes.
0: And prosecutors say that stress wasn't random. It had a source, Jorge Landeros. Jurors hear that Sue Markham gave Jorge Landeros hundreds of thousands of dollars. Some invested, prosecutors say, but much of it later withdrawn and moved into his personal bank account.
6: It was very clear from the evidence that he just withdrew until it was down to nothing.
7: By the time she was murdered, there was nothing left in the accounts.
8: What was the end balance?
9: November of 2010, the ending balance was $1,185.17.
3: Prosecutors say emails tell the real story. A woman is drowning in debt, yet she's still begging the man responsible not to abandon her. For example, in April of 2009, Sue writes, "I don't know how I allowed myself to get into the mess I am in. I just want out of the whole situation." But shortly afterward, in June, she writes, "I am committed to doing what I can do so that we can both be successful and happy." The jury had to see this, according to the state, because it shows her state of mind at the time.
7: I think it was all risk and no reward for her, but all reward for him.
3: Prosecutors tell the jury that the moment finally came when Landeros had no more use for Sue Markham. The money had run out, and so did his patience. Maybe they fought because the defendant wanted more money out of Sue. Money that she didn't have and that she could not give, even if she wanted to. Maybe the defendant was there to get that $500,000 from the life insurance policy that he was the beneficiary of.
5: There's no question about it. Jorge took her for all of her money. And I think that he came back to see what else he could get, which was $500,000.
8: Jorge Landeros used her for his own gain. And when she had nothing left to give him, he killed her.
0: But Landeros' defense attorney, Megan Brennan, tells jurors a different story, saying this wasn't murder, but rather a burglary gone wrong, and Jorge Landeros, an innocent man, caught in the storm.
10: The police decide, aha, you know who's the easiest suspect? The easiest suspect is an individual who has a close interpersonal relationship with the deceased.
11: they really went after the police investigation. The crime scene people, the detectives, they do make judgments like, well, we got enough fingerprints or we got enough DNA. And so that was ripe for attacking.
0: On cross-examination, Detective Haley concedes that not all of the evidence at the crime scene was tested.
12: You did not have those items tested?
13: We did not.
14: You made the decision not to collect the presumed blood on the walls in Sue Markham's home?
13: Again, probably a collective decision.
14: And you made the decision to not test the presumed hair on Miss Markham's face?
13: Correct.
3: And Sergeant Haley does make a rare admission. He wishes he had tested more, and the defense seizes on every missed opportunity.
13: I would have preferred to collect it at the time. I didn't think it would yield anything for a suspect.
0: On cross-examination, the defense highlights a detail the jury hasn't heard before. Sue's Fitbit, a wearable fitness tracker that was noted as being recovered in evidence, but then somehow went missing. Its data, says the defense, could shed light on Sue Markham's final moments.
13: I think that the Fitbit was something we were always looking for.
15: In court, the defense claimed the case was botched, that there was no thorough investigation for 15 years. How do you respond to that?
16: Detective Haley testified for 11 hours in this trial. And I think Detective Haley's testimony destroyed the defense argument that this case was botched.
0: But the defense isn't done yet. Their sharpest strike is still to come. A challenge to the crucial fingerprints that they say could turn this case on its head.
14: None of the fingerprints match Jorge Landeros.
0: And when it's his time to speak, will Jorge Landeros finally break his silence?
17: Mr. Landeros, you know that you have a constitutional right to testify. Do you understand that?
18: Yes, ma'am.
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21: Super Bowl 61 is coming.
22: Let's go.
21: And everyone's going.
23: Okay, let's go.
24: Let's go.
25: Let's do it.
26: Let's go.
21: Because once the game starts.
27: Let's go.
28: You better get on that bus.
29: Why, Jimmy?
30: Well, don't just stand there. Are
21: you ready? Everything else stops.
31: We've drafted a roster of ESPN's most competitive personalities.
32: Yes.
31: Yeah! And celebrity sports fans.
33: It's about time.
31: To face off in a brand new tournament.
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36: You know this is all sports, right?
31: Hosted by me, Joe Buck, with a grand prize of $500,000 for charity.
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38: Who is Pete Carroll?
39: Who is Tennessee?
40: What is...
41: Is this hard to talk about?
42: Yeah.
43: Seattle ground, about to take off. It's going to be crazy. I did a kind of a bad thing.
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43: Yeah.
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46: How did he get that plane in the airplane? How did no one know?
43: Hey, you think this thing can do a barrel roll?
47: Trying to figure out how to use the autopilot first.
43: Boring.
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0: lied, schemed, and ultimately murdered Sue Markham. The defense insists that Landeros was never in Bethesda the night Sue Markham was murdered, and they say fingerprint evidence found in her house and car point to a different killer. Remember, the man who was found with Sue Markham's car, DeAndrew Hamlin, was ultimately cleared in her murder.
1: None of the fingerprints match Jorge Landeros.
2: I was never requested to compare prints of Mr. Landeros to this case before I retired.
0: And the defense reminds the jury that not only were Landeros' fingerprints not found at the crime scene, there are still unidentified fingerprints in this case.
1: To date, in this case, are there still latent prints of value that remain unidentified?
2: As of the time I retired, there were still prints unidentified.
3: There were fingerprints. They were very clear, and they didn't know whose they were.
4: But just when the defense feels confident, it's torn apart the state's case bit by bit, the state comes back swinging with new DNA analysis from Sue's neck that they say points right to Landeros.
5: It made the case stronger against him. There's absolutely no question. This was a struggle. This woman fought for her life. It's his DNA, nobody else's.
0: The defense only calls one witness, an expert who testifies that there's a possibly innocent explanation for why Landeros' DNA was on that neck swab evidence.
6: That DNA came from somewhere, and it must have transferred to the surfaces of the neck that were swabbed.
0: Beyond raising questions about the forensic evidence in this case, the defense also goes full force on that allegation that Landeros had taken Sue's money, saying that it was anything but manipulation and that she, Sue, was in control of her own life.
1: Do not let the state strip Ms. Markham of her free will. She knew what she wanted and she got what she wanted.
4: And the defense has another reason for Sue's losses, the financial crash of the times.
1: In 2008 through 2010, the entire United States was in the throes of the great financial crisis. The United States, Sue Markham wasn't the only person losing money.
0: Landeros was never charged with any financial crimes in this case, and the defense tells the jury that he never collected Sue's life insurance policy, which named him as a beneficiary.
4: After 27 witnesses, both sides rest, and with all eyes on him, Jorge Landeros has made his decision not to testify.
7: It is still your decision not to testify in this case?
0: So it's on to closing arguments, where the defense tells the jury that Landeros is an innocent man wrongfully accused.
1: The worst part is that her killers or killers are still out there.
0: And the prosecution argues that Landeros is a cold-blooded killer driven by greed.
1: When she ran out of money, which is the only thing he wanted from her, he killed her.
4: It's Friday, October 31st. It's Halloween, and the jury's going back to begin deliberations. Now remember what's at stake for Landeros. First degree premeditated murder. And then there's second degree murder. He intended to kill, but didn't premeditate it.
8: I had no idea of how the jury was feeling or anything like that. My gut feeling from the beginning was it was an open and shut case.
0: After deliberating 8 hours, the verdict is in.
9: Ladies and gentlemen of the jury, have you agreed upon your verdict?
10: Yes.
11: So I expected a guilty verdict, but there was still the pins and needles of what's actually going to come out of the foreperson's mouth.
9: As to count one, murder in the first degree, we the jury find the defendant
10: not guilty.
12: My whole body froze up.
4: Everybody just sort of went, what?

0: Whoa, what's next?
1: They're still second degree.
2: As to murder in the second degree, we the jury find the defendant
3: guilty.
4: And then the jury foreperson says guilty to second degree murder.
1: Yeah.
4: Relief?
1: Yes. It's one thing to expect it. It's another thing to hear it.
5: Every emotion I could imagine all at once, just overwhelming.
6: Justice now finally served 15 years after the killing of American University professor Sue Ann Markham. A jury found her murderer, Jorge Landeros, guilty.
7: I think the jury came up with a perfect verdict. It is clear from the crime scene that these two individuals were sitting down drinking together before the murder.
4: In your press conference afterward, you call this the perfect verdict.
8: I think it was perfect if you knew what the facts were. This was a very understandable and appropriate verdict.
9: My reaction is you should have got first degree. The intent was made while he was there to kill her. And that intent being made is first degree.
4: Sue Markham may have met a brutal end in her home at the hands of a man she once loved and trusted. But in the halls of American University, her legacy as a beloved and respected teacher lives on.
10: An entire university is mourning. Tonight, it came together to comfort the family of the 52-year-old mentor and friend.
11: A few weeks after Sue's death, a memorial service was held at American University to celebrate her life.
12: And the next time you see a beautiful blue sky, take a moment, look up, and put a big smile on your face, and think of our dear, dear friend Sue.
13: That's hard. She did a lot, but she could have done so much more.
9: I would like the world to remember Sue as a fun-loving teacher who puts everyone before herself.
4: If there was one message you could send to your beloved sister, Sue, what would it be?
1: I love you.
4: Barbara, what would you say?
5: You're missed. The world's lost a special person.
14: A special person indeed. Jorge Landeros is scheduled to be sentenced later this year. David, he faces a maximum of 30 years in prison.
10: And American University, where Sue Markham taught, has now endowed a scholarship fund in her name. That's our program for tonight. Thanks for watching. I'm David Muir.
14: And I'm Deborah Roberts. From all of us here at ABC News and 2020, good night.
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19: You shouldn't be trying to steal my house.
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19: No, you don't.
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21: And that's when the squatter standoff started.
19: Get out of my house.
22: I realized that we really had a squatter on our hands.
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22: Get the out of our house.
26: I was recording the Seven Psalms album.
27: Sacred home that day.
26: And I started experiencing hearing loss in my left ear. I had no idea how performing live could be done.
28: I
26: It took me years to play with musicians again.
27: The Lord is my engineer. The Lord is the earth I run on.
26: It's the most extraordinary tours I've done.
0: Is this hard to talk about?
2: Yeah.
3: Seattle ground, it's about to take off. It's going to be crazy. I did a kind of a bad thing.
6: So you hijacked the plane?
3: Yeah.
7: He hasn't flown an airplane before.
8: How did he get that plane in the airplane? How did no one know?
3: Hey, you think this thing can do a barrel roll?
11: Trying to figure out how to use the autopilot first.
3: Boring.
12: He's going upside down.
28: Holy.
29: Can we cut the cameras?
3: This is probably like jail time for life, huh?
30: We've drafted a roster of ESPN's most competitive personalities.
31: Yes.
30: Yeah! And celebrity sports fans.
31: It's about time.
30: To face off in a brand new tournament.
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30: It's ESPN Jeopardy.
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36: What is
37: As if online dating wasn't hard enough already. 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
40: I'm Rachel Scott, traveling with President Trump in Geneva. 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
41: Tonight, breaking news. The suspect accused of driving a van into a crowd during a pride celebration in Berlin is tracked down and killed by police. One person was killed, more than a dozen others injured. Officials say it was an act of Islamist terrorism. 300,000 people forced to flee their homes as France and Spain battle raging wildfires. France's Bordeaux wine region is burning with a new heat wave on the way. Back here tonight, more than 100 million Americans are bracing for dangerous heat, triple-digit real field temperatures. Temperatures across the Midwest, a severe weather threat for the Great Lakes moves into the Northeast as two hurricanes churn in the Pacific. The hard-stopping moment at the top of Seattle's Space Needle. Two men climb a glass wall and jump off the observation deck, hanging from parachutes more than 600 feet down. The search tonight for those men. The family's plea for information about the American woman who vanished while on vacation in the Caribbean. 100 days until the midterm elections, Democrats and Republicans...
42: From ABC News, I'm Wayne Cabot. Just now breaking out of Seattle, multiple people have been shot near the iconic Space Needle. Police urging people to avoid the area tonight. Not peace, just a pause. ABC's Matt Rivers on why war weapons have gone quiet in the Mideast.
43: U.S. Ambassador to the U.N. Mike Waltz saying the lull in fighting is designed to give peace talks some space after claiming diplomatic activity had ramped up between both sides. But a New York Times report says Trump is also pulling back from escalations with Iran for fear it could dangerously drain the Pentagon's already diminished stockpile of Patriot anti-missile interceptors. The White House telling ABC News in part, President Trump has always been consistent in saying he prefers a diplomatic solution.
42: Trump will meet Tuesday with Israel's prime minister for the first time since they started the war. ABC Stephen Portnoy.
44: We know that the two speak often. Trump has said in recent months they talk just about every 2 days. You'd imagine that Iran will probably dominate the conversation between the president and Benjamin Netanyahu, but you also might expect that Trump will bring up Lebanon. He's been critical of how Netanyahu has targeted Hezbollah in recent months.
42: Iran's supreme leader tonight reaffirming support for Hezbollah. President Zelensky will meet Trump as well at the White House on Tuesday. Today, he approved deeper Ukrainian drone attacks into Russia. The First Circuit Court of Appeals ruling this weekend, 23 states do not have to follow a Trump executive order, making the Postal Service create a list of approved voters for the midterms in those states. The midterms now 100 days away, the court affirming that the Constitution stipulates states are responsible for federal elections. This ruling means no federal meddling in those 23 Democratic-run states that sued. The other Republican states are not part of the suit. Unclear if the USPS will have to carry out Trump's order in those 27 red states. Triple-digit heat this week. Las Vegas, Phoenix, East to Minneapolis, Springfield, Memphis. 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
42: More of Western Europe is on fire. ABC's Marcus Moore on the growing wildfires that have now a third of a million people under evacuation orders.
2: Terrifying wildfires fueled by bone-dry conditions and high winds, forcing some 300,000 people in Spain and France to flee their homes. Authorities calling the conditions in France's Gironde region, home to the country's famous Bordeaux wine, among the worst they have ever seen. Fire scorching an area four times the size of Paris.
42: A big-time win for a part-time driver, 24-year-old Corey Heim, winning the Brickyard 400 at the Indianapolis Motor Speedway.
4: Corey Heim had never raced at Indianapolis prior to the Brickyard 400. Now, the 24-year-old driving a partial schedule for Michael Jordan's 2311 Racing can claim a win in his inaugural trip to the Brickyard.
5: Yeah, to come here and win, it's absolutely surreal. I mean, just couldn't fathom telling myself as a little kid that I was going to be a crown jewel winner one day. So to sit here and be able to soak that all in is a really special feeling for sure.
4: At the Indianapolis Motor Speedway, Will Clark, ABC News.
42: Also in Indy, ICE agents have deported 37-year-old Daniel Adongo. If that name sounds familiar, he played two seasons as an NFL linebacker for the Indianapolis Colts. ICE says he had a criminal history and was here illegally. Wayne Cabot, ABC News.
6: Largest in recent Spanish history. It has burned nearly 200 square miles so far, and reinforcements now coming in from Portugal, Greece, and even Turkey. Lindsay.
9: Really staggering to see those images. Marcus, thank you. Now to the dangerous heat back here in the U.S. More than 100 million Americans are on alert for this extreme heat from the Southwest and Midwest. Let's get right to ABC's meteorologist Leslie Lopez. So, Leslie, how dangerous is this heat we're talking about?
10: It is quite dangerous. We're talking about a long-duration heat wave. So as we're going to see a large area of the nation dealing with heat alerts. We're down into the Southwest, into the interior of the nation. That's extreme heat warnings, advisories, and also watches. We do have temperatures over into the Midwest getting up to 110 degrees. That's that feels like temperature with the humidity added. 112 for Des Moines, and all that heat and humidity will fuel the threat for severe weather. This is going to be a 3 out of 5 threat level for destructive winds, very large hail, isolated tornadoes from Milwaukee all the way up to Duluth. And it's been an active season in the Pacific. Two hurricanes, Genevieve and also Fausto. Genevieve will stay away from the coast, but you get out towards Fausto, swiping just north of the Hawaiian Islands, bringing with it elevated surf and also the danger of rip currents. Lindsay,
9: so much activity that you're monitoring. All right, Leslie, thank you. Now to the massive wildfires burning across Oregon and Washington State. Nearly 50 large fires have scorched more than 1 million acres. Thousands have been forced to leave their homes in Oregon. Some of those fires were triggered in the state last week by more than 8,000 lightning strikes in just a 24-hour period. Now to that stunning scene at Seattle's iconic Space Needle. Two base jumpers scaled the glass wall of the observation deck and then jumped off the landmark before deploying their parachutes. Onlookers watched in disbelief. They are now facing criminal charges of trespassing. Here's ABC's Jacqueline Lee.
13: Tonight, this is the shocking moment. Police say two men illegally climbed a glass wall on the observation deck of Seattle's iconic Space Needle and jumped off before deploying parachutes. Onlookers stunned.
14: Oh, no.
15: Queen checked her hazard at the Space Needle. Security's calling in 15 minutes ago. Two people jumped off the Space Needle observation deck with parachutes. Unknown where they landed.
13: The incident unfolding just before 9 p.m. on Friday. Video showing one man standing on the ledge, doing a backflip, and then leaping from the 605-foot structure. One parachute seen descending to the ground before vanishing from camera view. Police say the pair, who they identified as base jumpers, entered the Space Needle with purchase tickets that were then scanned. Tonight, authorities are looking for the duo and are unsure of where the men landed. The two face charges of committing criminal trespass. It comes just 3 weeks after this masked couple's death-defying climb. Two Russian nationals scaling to the top of the Empire State Building in the heart of Midtown Manhattan, proposing in front of millions.
0: And now they're kissing, Kimberly. To share this with you, as bizarre a moment, New York City moment as I've ever seen.
3: I love this city.
13: The couple eventually taken into custody and now facing a slew of charges.
7: Lindsay, a spokesperson from the Space Needle, saying in a statement they are aware of the incident and are working with investigators. Lindsay.
9: Jacqueline, thank you. Next tonight, a family's desperate pleas for help after an American woman went missing while on vacation in Grenada. The North Carolina mother was last seen on Wednesday heading to the beach for a swim. Here's ABC's Morgan Norwood.
8: She's an amazing person, and we want to bring her home.
11: Tonight, there's a desperate search for a missing North Carolina mom who vanished while on vacation in the Caribbean.
8: It seems that she went down to the pier and left her towel on the pier and went for a swim.
11: 44-year-old Elizabeth Waddell was last seen on a beach on the southern coast of Grenada Wednesday afternoon. Divers and police launching an all-out hours-long search Thursday, but no sign of Liz. Liz flew to Grenada without her husband, Kalen. He's now on the ground in the country to help with the search. He spoke of his wife in an interview with Grenada Broadcasting Network.
12: My wife is a loving, free-spirited person. She could make friends with anyone. Yeah.
11: It's been 5 days since her disappearance. Authorities in Grenada now calling on fishermen, boat operators, and residents along the southern coastline to be on the lookout for Liz Waddell.
14: And Lindsay, the State Department tells ABC News tonight it is aware of reports of a missing person in Grenada, but declined to comment any further. Lindsay?
9: Morgan, thank you. Today marks 100 days until those critical midterm elections. The Democrats are looking to regain control of Congress while Republicans are trying to hold on to their slim majorities in the House and Senate. Both sides are now trying to seize the momentum. ABC's Christiane Cordero joins us now. Hi, Christiane.
16: Lindsay, tonight, House Minority Leader Hakeem Jeffries is kicking off the final 100 days of the midterm campaign in battleground Pennsylvania, unveiling Democrats' affordability agenda as the party tries to make the cost of living the closing issue of the race. Jeffries joined Governor Josh Shapiro to rally voters in a critical House district as they try to win back control of Congress. Democrats need to flip just 3 seats to reclaim the House, the Senate, is a steeper climb. They'll need to pick up 4 seats there. But the party's path to a majority took a hit this month after Maine Democrats replaced Senate candidate Graham Plattner following a sexual assault allegation he denies, turning to former state Senate President Troy Jackson in a key pickup race. And a new Washington Post Ipsos poll shows the battle for Congress remains tight, with Democrats leading the generic congressional ballot by just 3 points, 48-45. President Trump is campaigning for Republican candidates in key battlegrounds, urging voters to protect the GOP's narrow House majority while shoring up support for his second-term agenda, including his voter ID legislation. With 100 days to go, Lindsay, both parties are now racing to define the issues they believe will decide who controls Congress. Lindsay?
9: So much at stake, Christiane. Thank you. Overseas now to the war with Iran. Israeli Prime Minister Benjamin Netanyahu is heading to the White House on Tuesday for a meeting with President Trump. It comes as the president is considering a major escalation as the war enters its 6th month. ABC's Matt Rivers reports from Jordan tonight.
43: A pause in the fighting for now. Iranian and U.S. weapons quiet for a second straight day ahead of a consequential week in Washington. Israeli Prime Minister Benjamin Netanyahu heading to the White House Tuesday for a meeting with President Trump. U.S. Ambassador to the U.N. Mike Waltz saying today the lull in fighting is designed to give peace talks some space after claiming diplomatic activity had ramped up between both sides.
17: Talks are ongoing. They're happening at every level, from the more technical aspect of it all the way to the highest levels.
43: But tonight, a New York Times report says Trump is also pulling back from escalations with Iran for fear it could dangerously drain the Pentagon's already diminished stockpile of Patriot anti-missile interceptors, crucial for protecting U.S. assets in the region. Today, the U.S. ambassador pushing back on that reporting.
17: I want to be crystal clear. The U.S. military, and I've verified this every which way, has everything that it needs to conduct this campaign as effectively as it needs to be.
43: The White House also telling ABC News in part, President Trump has always been consistent in saying he prefers a diplomatic solution, but it would be wise for Iran to work towards a negotiated deal, otherwise they know what will happen. Overnight, ABC confirming all four service members killed in Jordan and Iraq this week received posthumous promotions, including Tyler Feehan, promoted to captain. You can see Feehan here when he was commissioned as an officer in the Army, saluting his grandfather. His grandfather died on Thursday, 5 days after Feehan. The family telling us the two of them are now together again.
3: Lindsay, Iran's foreign minister tonight confirming negotiations are ongoing between the U.S. and Iran. The question is, how long does this new ceasefire hold ahead of that planned meeting this coming week between Prime Minister Netanyahu and President Trump? Lindsay?
9: Matt Rivers for us in Jordan. Matt, thank you. Back here in the U.S., President Trump has ordered the installation of signs at the Smithsonian's National Museum of American History, warning of, quote, the inaccurate information presented in the museum. Smithsonian officials have not commented on the order, but the museum's director has previously pushed back against the president's criticism. We're learning new details tonight about a man fatally shot by ICE in Houston. The Harris County DA says that a substance found in the van of 51-year-old Lorenzo Salgado Araujo was not drugs. On Saturday, the community held a march and vigil demanding justice for the father of three. He was fatally shot by ICE officers on July 7th during a traffic stop. Agents allege that he tried to weaponize his vehicle, but witnesses have disputed that claim. There's still much more ahead on World News Tonight this Sunday. The investigation after 13 children were sickened at a summer camp. Authorities suspect one camper shared mushroom-laced candies with them. And the bear that snuck into a cabin making itself right at home, even checking out what was inside the fridge.
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55: We just need
0: the one person who connects everything.
1: So when I interview Mark this time, what should I ask him?
53: Ask him if he'll talk to me.
2: A mass shooting in Michigan, leaving five people injured, one of them in critical condition. Police in Ottawa County near Grand Rapids say that there was a large gathering at the Bass River Recreation Area when an argument broke out. A single shooter is suspected of opening fire. Deputies tracking down the suspect's vehicle, taking four people into custody. Next, the investigation after authorities say 13 children in a New Jersey summer camp were sickened after eating what is suspected to be mushroom-laced chocolate. Officials at the YMCA camp in East Orange and say one of the campers gave the other children edibles without the knowledge or consent of the staff. Counselors called emergency medical services when they began to show adverse reactions. The children ages 10 to 13 were evaluated and released to their parents. When we come back, the Black Panther reveal. Who will star in the next movie? Taking the mantle from Chadwick Boseman.
3: So much.
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50: To the index tonight, a bear making itself right at home at a cabin near Lake Arrowhead in California. The cabin's owner says their surveillance camera recorded the bear approaching while the owner's daughter and 11 of her friends were inside. The bear climbed in through the window, checked out the refrigerator, and then left. Everyone was safe. And a safe return for a joint U.S.-Russian space crew after spending 8 months at the International Space Station. Their capsule floating down on a parachute landing in the steppes of Kazakhstan. Two Russian cosmonauts
0: astronauts on board, along with the American astronaut Chris Williams. He will soon return to the United States on a flight bound for NASA's Johnson Space Center in Houston. Nearly 20,000 fans packed Chicago's United Center for a high-energy, high-scoring WNBA All-Star Game. Team Spoon defeating Team Coop 129-122. Caitlin Clark buried 5 three-pointers. 20-year-old Dominique Malonga made the first WNBA All-Star Game dunk. There it is, in 4 years. And the biggest honor went to Jonquil Jones, who was named the All-Star MVP after scoring 22 points, 13 rebounds, and 8 assists. The WNBA is now celebrating its 30th anniversary. Next, the Black Panther reveal. The little boy seen after the credits in Wakanda Forever will be at the center of the next movie at Comic-Con this weekend. Director Ryan Coogler announced that actor David Johnson will play Prince T'Challa in the movie that's due out in December 2028. Prince T'Challa is the son of the original Black Panther, played by Chadwick Boseman back in 2020. When we come back, the high school track star aptly named Chase going for gold.
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31: Because the news never stops.
0: To the index tonight, a bear making itself right at home at a cabin near Lake Arrowhead in California. The cabin's owner says their surveillance camera recorded the bear approaching while the owner's daughter and 11 of her friends were inside. The bear climbed in through the window, checked out the refrigerator, and then left. Everyone was safe. And a safe return for a joint U.S.-Russian space crew after spending 8 months at the International Space Station. Their capsule floating down on a parachute landing in the steppes of Kazakhstan. Two Russian cosmonauts on board aboard along with the American astronaut Chris Williams. He will soon return to the United States on a flight bound for NASA's Johnson Space Center in Houston. Nearly 20,000 fans packed Chicago's United Center for a high-energy, high-scoring WNBA All-Star Game. Team Spoon defeating Team Coop 129-122. Caitlin Clark buried 5 three-pointers. 20-year-old Dominique Malonga made the first WNBA All-Star Game dunk. There it is in 4 years. And the biggest honor went to Jonquil Jones, who was named the All-Star MVP after scoring 22 points, 13 rebounds, and 8 assists. The WNBA is now celebrating its 30th anniversary. Next, the Black Panther reveal. The little boy seen after the credits in Wakanda Forever will be at the center of the next movie at Comic-Con this weekend. Director Ryan Coogler announced that actor David Johnson will play Prince T'Challa in the movie that's due out in December 2028. Prince T'Challa is the son of the original Black Panther, played by Chadwick Boseman back in 2020. When we come back, the high school track star aptly named Chase going for gold.
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0: Tonight, breaking news. The suspect accused of driving a van into a crowd during a pride celebration in Berlin is tracked down and killed by police. One person was killed, more than a dozen others injured. Officials say it was an act of Islamist terrorism. 300,000 people forced to flee their homes as France and Spain battle raging wildfires. France's Bordeaux wine region is burning with a new heat wave on the way. Back here tonight, more than 100 million Americans are bracing for dangerous heat, triple-digit real field temperatures across the Midwest. A severe weather threat for the Great Lakes moves into the Northeast as two hurricanes churn in the Pacific. The hard-stopping moment at the top of Seattle's Space Needle. Two men climb a glass wall and jump off the observation deck, hanging from parachutes more than 600 feet down. The search tonight for those men. The family's plea for information about the American woman who vanished while on vacation in the Caribbean. 100 days until the midterm elections, Democrats and Republicans in a battle for Congress, where things stand with 3 months to go. The summer camp scare. Authorities say 13 children were sickened after eating what is suspected to be mushroom-laced chocolate. The Black Panther reveal. The little boy seen after the credits in Wakanda Forever. And the actor who will star as Prince T'Challa in the next movie. And the high school track star chasing a dream, beating the odds. Tonight's America Strong.
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32: ABC News, I'm Wayne Cabot. Breaking from Seattle, as many as 5 victims of a shooting near the Space Needle where a large festival was going on. A pause in the Iran war tonight, but on social media, President Trump posting AI fakes of airstrikes on Karg Island. Democratic Senator Chris Van Hollen wondering how Trump intends to end a war entering month six.
2: I don't see a clear strategy, and there's never been a clear strategy. We should never have gotten into this senseless war, and we should end it now.
32: Republican Congressman Mike Turner admitting
3: there's bipartisan frustration on Capitol Hill. You're seeing it, you know, Republicans, Democrats that are showing their frustration with how this war is being, this conflict is being prosecuted.
32: Both were on ABC's This Week. President Trump will meet Benjamin Netanyahu for their first face-to-face since they started the war. He'll also meet Tuesday at the White House with Ukraine's president, who just authorized drone attacks deeper inside Russia. This is ABC News.
21: Killed one person and injured over two dozen. It took authorities less than 24 hours to track down a suspect on the west side of the city. He was shot and killed after charging at police with a knife. Police are now investigating whether there was another suspect involved. The attack unfolded on Saturday as thousands were celebrating Pride in Berlin for the Christopher Street Day Festival. Police say just before 10 p.m., the attacker drove a white van through Tiergarten Park, right alongside the parade route, slamming into people before hitting a tree. The driver then got out and, armed with a machete, began slashing at bystanders before fleeing, according to authorities. Event organizers seen on stage ending a performance as the manhunt began. Investigators identifying the suspect as 21-year-old Abdul B, saying he had ties to Islamist extremism. Tonight, tributes pouring in from across Germany for the victims, a growing memorial at the scene. German Chancellor Friedrich Merz calling it a despicable act, telling the country, let us not let ourselves be intimidated.
6: Lindsay, prosecutors said the suspect was arrested in Lebanon last year for trying to join the Islamic State group, while Berlin's mayor is speaking out tonight saying this attack was an attack on all of us.
8: Britt, thank you. Now to those fast-moving wildfires raging across Western Europe. Those flames have forced nearly 300,000 people to flee their homes across Spain and France. The wildfires are threatening cities like Madrid and Bordeaux. At least one person has died. ABC's Marcus Moore is in Madrid with the latest.
10: Tonight, terrifying wildfires fueled by bone-dry conditions and high winds, forcing some 300,000 people in Spain and France to flee their homes. Authorities calling the conditions in France's Gironde region, home to the country's famous Bordeaux wine, among the worst they have ever seen. Fires scorching an area four times the size of Paris. Authorities going door to door, telling residents to get out and begging tourists to stay away.
11: It escalated pretty quickly. It was
10: Americans Brendan and Tammy Hutchinson, who live there year round, among the thousands ordered to get out.
11: You could see the wind shift and it really got thick smoke and it was real, you know, a lot of ash falling out of the sky.
10: Home after home in the coastal village of Le Porge damaged or destroyed, and there's no end in sight. France bracing for their fourth heat wave this week. Spain declaring their first ever national emergency due to fires. More than 100,000 people either evacuating or ordered to shelter in place. Outside Valencia Saturday, authorities say a 78-year-old man was found dead, the country's first fire casualty. And today, the Pope referencing the devastating wildfires, inviting all to pray for those affected and the rescuers.
14: Lindsay, authorities say that fire burning outside Madrid and Avila is now the largest in recent Spanish history. It has burned nearly 200 square miles so far, and reinforcements now coming in from Portugal, Greece, and even Turkey. Lindsay.
8: Really staggering to see those images. Marcus, thank you. Now to the dangerous heat back here in the U.S. More than 100 million Americans are on alert for this extreme heat from the Southwest and Midwest. Let's get right to ABC's meteorologist, Leslie Lopez. So, Leslie, how dangerous is this heat we're talking about?
16: It is quite dangerous. We're talking about a long-duration heat wave. So, as we're going to see a large area of the nation dealing with heat alerts. We're down into the Southwest, into the interior of the nation. That's extreme heat warnings, advisories, and also watches. We do have temperatures over into the Midwest getting up to 110 degrees. That's that feels like temperature with the humidity added. 112 for Des Moines, and all that heat and humidity will fuel the threat for severe weather. This is going to be a 3 out of 5 threat level for destructive winds, very large hail, isolated tornadoes from Milwaukee all the way up to Duluth. And it's been an active season in the Pacific. Two hurricanes, Genevieve and also Fausto. Genevieve will stay away from the coast, but you get out towards Fausto, swiping just north of the Hawaiian Islands, bringing with it elevated surf and also the danger of rip currents. Lindsay,
8: so much activity that you're monitoring. sharing. All right, Leslie, thank you. Now to the massive wildfires burning across Oregon and Washington State. Nearly 50 large fires have scorched more than 1 million acres. Thousands have been forced to leave their homes in Oregon. Some of those fires were triggered in the state last week by more than 8,000 lightning strikes in just a 24-hour period. Now to that stunning scene at Seattle's iconic Space Needle. Two base jumpers scaled the glass wall of the observation deck and then jumped off the landmark before deploying their parachutes. Onlookers watched in disbelief. They are now facing criminal charges of trespassing. Here's ABC's Jacqueline Lee.
1: Tonight, this is the shocking moment. Police say two men illegally climbed a glass wall on the observation deck of Seattle's iconic Space Needle and jumped off before deploying parachutes. Onlookers stunned.
5: Oh, no!
7: Queen sector hazard at the Space Needle. Security's calling in 15 minutes ago. Two people jumped off the Space Needle observation deck with parachutes. Unknown where they landed.
1: The incident unfolding just before 9 p.m. on Friday. Video showing one man standing on the ledge, doing a backflip, and then leaping from the 605-foot structure. One parachute seen descending to the ground before vanishing from camera view. Police say the pair, who they identified as base jumpers, entered the Space Needle with purchase tickets that were then scanned. Tonight, authorities are looking for the duo and are unsure of where the men landed. The two face charges of committing criminal trespass. It comes just 3 weeks after this masked couple's death-defying climb. Two Russian nationals scaling to the top of the Empire State Building in the heart of Midtown Manhattan, proposing in front of millions.
12: And now they're kissing, Kimberly. To share this with you, as bizarre a moment, New York City moment as I've ever seen.
17: I love this city.
1: The couple eventually taken into custody and now facing a slew of charges.
18: Lindsay, a spokesperson from the Space Needle, saying in a statement they are aware of the incident and are working with investigators. Lindsay.
8: Jacqueline, thank you. Next tonight, a family's desperate pleas for help after an American woman went missing while on vacation in Grenada. The North Carolina mother was last seen on Wednesday heading to the beach for a swim. Here's ABC's Morgan Norwood.
22: She's an amazing person, and we want to bring her home.
23: Tonight, there's a desperate search for a missing North Carolina mom who vanished while on vacation in the Caribbean.
22: It seems that she went down to the pier and left her towel on the pier and went for a swim.
23: 44-year-old Elizabeth Waddell was last seen on a beach on the southern coast of Grenada Wednesday afternoon. Divers and police launching an all-out hours-long search Thursday, but no sign of Liz. Liz flew to Grenada without her husband, Kalen. He's now on the ground in the country to help with the search. He spoke of his wife in an interview with Grenada Broadcasting Network.
25: My wife is a loving, free-spirited person. She could make friends with anyone. Yeah.
23: It's been 5 days since her disappearance. Authorities in Grenada now calling on fishermen, boat operators, and residents along the southern coastline to be on the lookout for Liz Waddell.
27: And Lindsay, the State Department tells ABC News tonight it is aware of reports of a missing person in Grenada, but declined to comment any further. Lindsay?
8: Morgan, thank you. Today marks 100 days until those critical midterm elections. The Democrats are looking to regain control of Congress while Republicans are trying to hold on to their slim majorities in the House and Senate. Both sides are now trying to seize the momentum. ABC's Christiane Cordero joins us now. Hi, Christiane.
28: Lindsay, tonight, House Minority Leader Hakeem Jeffries is kicking off the final 100 days of the midterm campaign in Battleground, Pennsylvania, unveiling Democrats' affordability agenda as the party tries to make the cost of living the closing issue of the race. Jeffries joined Governor Josh Shapiro to rally voters in a critical House district as they try to win back control of Congress. Democrats need to flip just 3 seats to reclaim the House, the Senate, is a steeper climb. They'll need to pick up 4 seats there. But the party's path to a majority took a hit this month after Maine Democrats replaced Senate candidate Graham Plattner following a sexual assault allegation he denies, turning to former state Senate President Troy Jackson in a key pickup race. And a new Washington Post Ipsos poll shows the battle for Congress remains tight, with Democrats leading the generic congressional ballot by just 3 points, 48 to 45. President Trump is campaigning for Republican candidates in key battlegrounds, urging voters to protect the GOP's narrow House majority while shoring up support for his second-term agenda, including his voter ID legislation. With 100 days to go, Lindsay, both parties are now racing to define the issues they believe will decide who controls Congress. Lindsay?
8: So much at stake, Christian. Thank you. Overseas now to the war with Iran. Israeli Prime Minister Benjamin Netanyahu is heading to the White House on Tuesday for a meeting with President Trump. It comes as the president is considering a major escalation as the war enters its sixth month. ABC's Matt Rivers reports from Jordan tonight.
0: A pause in the fighting for now. Iranian and U.S. weapons quiet for a second straight day ahead of a consequential week in Washington. Israeli Prime Minister Benjamin Netanyahu heading to the White House Tuesday for a meeting with President Trump. U.S. Ambassador to the U.N. Mike Waltz saying today the lull in fighting is designed to give peace talks some space after claiming diplomatic activity had ramped up between both sides.
5: Talks are ongoing. They're happening at every level, from the more technical aspect of it all the way to the highest levels.
0: But tonight, a New York Times report says Trump is also pulling back from escalations with Iran for fear it could dangerously drain the Pentagon's already diminished stockpile of Patriot anti-missile interceptors, crucial for protecting U.S. assets in the region. Today, the U.S. ambassador pushing back on that reporting.
5: I want to be crystal clear. The U.S. military, and I've verified this every which way, has everything that it needs to conduct this campaign as effectively as it needs to be.
0: The White House also telling ABC News in part, President Trump has always been consistent in saying he prefers a diplomatic solution, but it would be wise for Iran to work towards a negotiated deal, otherwise they know what will happen. Overnight, ABC confirming all four service members killed in Jordan and Iraq this week received posthumous promotions, including Tyler Feehan, promoted to captain. You can see Feehan here when he was commissioned as an officer in the Army, saluting his grandfather. His grandfather died on Thursday, 5 days after Feehan. The family telling us the two of them are now together again.
5: Lindsay, Iran's foreign minister tonight confirming negotiations are ongoing between the U.S. and Iran. The question is, how long does this new ceasefire hold ahead of that planned meeting this coming week between Prime Minister Netanyahu and President Trump? Lindsay?
8: Matt Rivers for us in Jordan. Matt, thank you. Back here in the U.S., President Trump has ordered the installation of signs at the Smithsonian's National Museum of American History, warning of, quote, the inaccurate information presented in the museum. Smithsonian officials have not commented on the order, but the museum's director has previously pushed back against the president's criticism. We're learning new details tonight about a man fatally shot by ICE in Houston. The Harris County DA says that a substance found in the van of 51-year-old Lorenzo Salgado Araujo was not drugs. On Saturday, the community held a march and vigil demanding justice for the father of three. He was fatally shot by ICE officers on July 7th during a traffic stop. Agents allege that he tried to weaponize his vehicle, but witnesses have disputed that claim. There's still much more ahead on World News Tonight this Sunday. The investigation after 13 children were sickened at a summer camp. Authorities suspect one camper shared mushroom-laced candies with them. And the bear that snuck into a cabin making itself right at home, even checking out what was inside the fridge.
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8: A mass shooting in Michigan, leaving five people injured, one of them in critical condition. Police in Ottawa County near Grand Rapids say that there was a large gathering at the Bass River Recreation Area when an argument broke out. A single shooter is suspected of opening fire. Deputies tracking down the suspect's vehicle, taking four people into custody. Next, the investigation after authorities say 13 children in a New Jersey summer camp were sickened after eating what is suspected to be mushroom-laced chocolate. Officials at the YMCA camp in East Orange say one of the campers gave the other children edibles without the knowledge or consent of the staff. Counselors called emergency medical services when they began to show adverse reactions. The children ages 10 to 13 were evaluated and released to their parents. When we come back, the Black Panther reveal who will start.

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28: To the index tonight, a bear making itself right at home in a cabin near Lake Arrowhead in California. The cabin's owner says their surveillance camera recorded the bear approaching while the owner's daughter and 11 of her friends were inside. The bear climbed in through the window, checked out the refrigerator, and then left. Everyone was safe. And a safe return for a joint U.S.-Russian space crew after spending 8 months at the International Space Station. Their capsule floating down on a parachute landing in the steppes of Kazakhstan. Two Russian cosmonauts on board along with the American astronaut Chris Williams. He will soon return to the United States on a flight bound for NASA's Johnson Space Center in Houston. Nearly 20,000 fans packed Chicago's United Center for a high-energy, high-scoring WNBA All-Star Game. Team Spoon defeating Team Coop 129-122. Caitlin Clark buried 5 three-pointers. 20-year-old Dominique Malonga made the first WNBA All-Star Game dunk. There it is in 4 years. And the biggest honor went to Jonquil Jones, who was named the All-Star MVP after scoring 22 points, 13 rebounds, and 8 assists. The WNBA is now celebrating its 30th anniversary. Next, the Black Panther reveal. The little boy seen after the credits in Wakanda Forever will be at the center of the next movie at Comic-Con this weekend. Director Ryan Coogler announced that actor David Johnson will play Prince T'Challa in the movie that's due out in December 2028. Prince T'Challa is the son of the original Black Panther, played by Chadwick Boseman back in 2020. When we come back, the high school track star aptly named Chase going for gold.
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13: Is this hard to talk about?
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15: Seattle ground, about to take off. It's going to be crazy. I did a kind of a bad thing.
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18: How did he get that plane in the airplane? 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
15: Boring.
20: He's going upside
21: holy
20: down.
21: Roll. 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
20: Can we cut the cameras?
15: This is probably like jail time for life, huh?
22: The deadly attacks, the threats from the president, the rising cost of oil and your gas. Now, Martha Raddatz reports from Jordan, where U.S. soldiers lost their lives from an Iranian strike. What happens next? This morning on ABC's This Week.
7: Finally tonight, the high school track star chasing a dream and beating the odds.
23: Come on, Chase, pick it up.
6: On this high school track in Pennsylvania, every stride this 16-year-old takes on his blades is a reminder of just how far determination can carry us. When Chase Merriweather was just 3 years old, what doctors first believed was the flu turned into septic shock.
24: And then all my organs just shut down.
6: To save his life, surgeons had to amputate both of his legs below the knee and both of his arms. A child who loved sports before he could even remember, Chase refused to let what he'd lost define what was still possible.
24: I got sonic speed.
6: He learned to play baseball, soccer, and swim. This spring, he found his lane in track.
24: When I got amputated, I got to figure out how to walk again. I had to figure out how I can play with all my friends again. And now I can show other kids that might be struggling how I figured it out and how they could also figure it out.
6: Now a rising junior, Chase trains alongside every other athlete on his high school team.
23: Nice job, walk back.
6: His coach says there are no special expectations, only the expectation that he'll compete. And time and again, he delivers. This May, Chase captured gold in the ambulatory 400-meter dash at the Pennsylvania State Championships.
25: Come on, Chase!
6: Now, his sights are set even higher. The Paralympic Games in Los Angeles in 2028.
24: If you keep going and never stop trying, you will always chase that dream and will eventually get it. Even if there's obstacles. Yeah, you just gotta run your race. I gotta run mine.
7: Keep running your race, Chase. Thanks so much for watching. Whit Johnson here tomorrow night. I'm Lindsay Davis in New York.
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39: Tonight, Inside a Mystery. What happened to Richard Simmons?
40: We're all waiting for support from others. And sometimes we don't get it. That's why God made me.
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39: America's least likely superstar.
41: It's sweating time!
42: Make me wanna shout!
43: This is the highest selling videotape in the history of home video sales.
39: The man who gave hope to millions of Americans desperate for help.
44: You've made me live again.
39: Why did he bounce higher and higher, and then one day, all of a sudden, vanish for an entire decade?
45: And then it just got real quiet.
46: What goes up must come down.
47: Where in the world is Richard Simmons?
48: The fitness celebrity reportedly hasn't been seen by even his closest friends.
49: From ABC News, I'm Wayne Cabot. Multiple people have been shot in gunfire near Seattle's iconic Space Needle. The Seattle Center was hosting a food festival drawing 350,000 attendees over 3 days of community events, according to its website. Election confusion. 100 days before the midterms, a federal court this weekend said 23 Democratic-led states do not have to follow a Trump executive order requiring the Postal Service make a list of approved voters. The First Circuit Court of Appeals affirming states are responsible constitutionally for federal elections, ruling against federal meddling. This affects 23 states that sued. Not clear if the USPS must carry out Trump's order in the other states, Republican-led states. Blaming Republicans for gas over $4 a gallon, Democrat leader Hakeem Jeffries at a campaign rally in Bethlehem, Pennsylvania.
50: They told you they'd stop spending money on stupid wars in the Middle East. They promised to bring energy prices down by 50% and get gas below $2 a gallon. The exact opposite has happened.
49: A quiet weekend in the Iran war has oil lower, but with new pressure.
51: The Houthis, an Iranian proxy group in Yemen, have opened a new front targeting Saudi oil exports, claiming they hit state-run oil operations in the Saudi kingdom. They've also declared a maritime blockade on Saudi-linked shipping in the Red Sea's Bab el-Mandeb Strait, which serves as a vital trade route. Mike Dubusky, ABC News, New York.
49: Theaters are adding showtimes trying to meet demand for The Odyssey. Problem is, people want to see it in IMAX 70 millimeters, and there are only 41 IMAX screens worldwide. Most of those theaters are sold out through September. This weekend, the second weekend of North American sales, it took in $87 million. The global take so far, $640 million. 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
49: 300,000 people is how many people have been chased out of their homes from wildfires in France and Spain. For perspective, 300,000 is the population of Orlando, Cincinnati, Pittsburgh. One fire is 9 miles away from the wine city of Bordeaux. 24 hours after someone drove a van into a pride celebration, killing a man, German police killed the suspect. In Berlin, ABC's Britt Klenet.
1: Police say that officers fired at the man after he rushed towards them with a knife and that he died at the scene. Now, that's in the western part of the city in Spandau. And it followed a massive search operation to find this suspect. Authorities saying that all signs indicate that it was an Islamist terror attack and that the suspect did have a criminal history.
49: White House border czar Tom Homan says that ICE vetting under review now, after the fatal ICE-involved shootings in Houston and Maine that happened this month. Pressed on CNN about the status of the officers involved in the Maine and Texas shootings, Homan said he wasn't sure. The New York Times says DNC chair Ken Martin was reported to HR for throwing a phone toward a subordinate. As pressure builds in a campaign where Democrats are in debt, the DNC has about $16 million in the bank, but is carrying roughly $18 million in debt. The Republican committee has $128 million in the bank. I'm Wayne Cabot, ABC News.
2: At the high school prom, you may have missed.
3: Like the little girl who puts a prom dress on and comes down the stairs, she just wants someone to tell her she looks pretty. We're all waiting for support from others, from a spouse, from children, from parents. And sometimes we don't get it. That's why God made me.
2: It was his idea from the very start. We found this old news footage of an unknown guy in his 20s with a little fitness studio in Los Angeles.
3: I pooled my money together, $25,000, and I opened the exercise studio.
4: He conducts special classes for women who were much heavier than him.
6: And it's a way of saying, you're 400 pounds, and I'm 400 pounds. You failed on diet, and I failed on diet. But now Richard cares, and we're going to bust our chops and do it together.
7: Come on, move it!
6: Some of them don't pay. Some of them are not married, have children, or divorced, or no one cares about them, and they can't get hired for jobs. If you're 400 pounds, you're unemployed. I just love these people.
7: Back! Go away! Give it all to Doris Day!
8: I'm just outrageous.
3: I think being outrageous is great, and I think that anybody out there, if they haven't tried it, go buy some.
2: He also said laughter is the beginning of hope, and his mission was to make you love yourself enough to fight your way back to health.
9: Richard. Well, I first started here. Richard said, okay, I want you to touch your toes, and I went, and that was it. And 10 weeks later, I'm doing this.
10: Richard saved my life. Before I came here, I literally couldn't move. I could barely walk up the stairs to my apartment.
2: Which is how he became the fitness king who created
11: stretch and
2: exercise stretch tapes for senior citizens.
11: Again, stretch.
2: He also made exercise tapes for the disabled.
11: Four, five. Now take it for four. One.
2: Richard Simmons was the kind of celebrity motivator who called his clients at home to keep them from giving up.
12: I want you to meet someone who saw a lot of results. Elijah Jones, he was almost 500 pounds. Elijah Jones has lost 300 pounds.
11: My friend Elijah Jones!
3: Your top weight was?
13: 612.
3: 612.
13: Yeah.
3: And you have lost now?
13: 301 pounds I lost.
2: And when Richard Simmons showed up in small towns across America, thousands of people stormed the mall, covered by local news. His longtime manager and friend, Michael Catalano, traveled with him.
14: 4,000 people? Yeah.
15: And he loved it because it was free. Everyone was welcome. You know, Richard was
5: about inclusivity way before it became popular. I mean, he wanted everyone to participate.
15: How many people here exercise this morning? Raise your hand.
16: It was almost like a ministry, like you would, a priest or a minister would have, a ministry of health. And again, he took it very seriously. Maybe I can help other people. Maybe this is the mission that God has for me.
2: And maybe a mission that would help heal the deep wounds inside a little boy.
5: An underlying theme in Richard's life is, you know, insecurity. And in a way, the insecurity drove him because he wanted to take power over it. But he used to say to me, isn't it amazing? Here we are, and we've accomplished so much and done so much, and I'm still little insecure Dickie Simmons.
17: I think that I'm just a good example of a chubby, fat, unhappy kid who lived in New Orleans, Louisiana, and dreamed. And now all my dreams are coming true.
5: And in many ways, that great response that he got from people, that fueled him. That really, you know, he felt the love, let's say.
14: Until he did.
5: Until he didn't. Exactly.
2: So why did the big-hearted megastar hide from the world for 10 years?
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1: Yes.
0: Yeah! And celebrity sports fans.
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7: What is Wimbledon?
8: Who is George Foreman?
9: What is
10: Back in the 1980s, Americans struggling with weight were fair game for jokes.
11: Last week, Duchess of York Sarah Ferguson visited the Big Apple and showed off her 14-pound weight loss. Hopefully, this will not interfere with her official duties of sitting on her fat ass all day long.
12: So how'd you gain the weight? I ate a lot.
13: No, you said 50 pounds. You shouldn't let that happen to you. You're very pretty.
12: You know what?
13: No, I don't want to hear.
12: Let me tell you this. You're a
13: pretty girl and you're single. You must lose the weight.
14: And on TV, you are a little fuller, a little bit more thicker.
15: I wouldn't call myself thick.
16: Some girl ate Monica.
17: I know what you're saying.
18: What am I saying?
17: That I'm overweight,
18: you
17: basically.
18: Are. You really are.
10: It makes me think of that little boy who would one day grow up to build himself a house full of dolls, angels, and memories of what ridicule used to do to him. His mother had been a fan dancer in old-time vaudeville. She ended up working long hours at a department store to support the family. His father, a former vaudeville actor, stayed at home and taught the children to love musicals and sing the show tunes. Growing up in New Orleans, Richard was a devout little Catholic schoolboy who dressed up as a cardinal for a fundraiser. He loved the nuns and worried about their dreary convent rooms.
19: He told me on the phone, he said, I persuaded them to take me over to see where they live, the little rooms where they live. And he came back to your mom and said, Mom, we've got to get them throw pillows.
20: We need some color in those rooms.
19: That's right.
20: It's too dry.
19: We'll make them happy.
20: Absolutely.
21: I was taught by nuns who always thought I was like, again, an alien because I would sing to them and I would do crazy, silly things for them.
10: A little people pleaser who had no defense when bullies attacked, calling him a sissy, chasing him with a baseball bat.
19: Did you know he was being bullied?
20: Yeah, we both were because we were heavy. We did not have a lot of money. Matter of fact, my dad made our outfits. And most people don't know this, but we were on what they called work scholarships. And to order to get half of our tuition off, we'd have to serve the food at the cafeteria and then pick up garbage and trash while they were studying. And they would make fun of us of doing that.
19: He described some heartbreaking scenes of going to the bathroom and the kids would be waiting for him. And he ended up just not going to the bathroom at the school.
22: I mean, the stories he would tell me, when he was bullied, he would come home and put the record on the record player and just dance like there's no tomorrow.
23: When you're alone and life is making you lonely, you can always go.
10: Imagine a little boy day after day dancing on the edge of desperation. Even later in his life, he'll remember every detail of that time.
21: I would rush home from school and I'd buy all these 45s. I never tried to deal with that hurt in front of anybody.
10: Still a child, he was so heavy his doctor put him on his first diet, but he kept sneaking the consolation of po' boys and pralines. He stole diet pills from the mother of a friend.
24: 30 minutes before each meal depresses your appetite.
21: Diet pills in elementary school, throwing up 4 or 5 times a day, trying to be accepted, trying to change what you looked like. Hopefully, you know, you could be a new person and get rid of the old person that you didn't like so much.
10: We couldn't find any photos of him at his highest weight, but by college, the small class clown weighed 268 pounds. A stranger left him a note. That weight is going to kill you.
21: And there was a note on my car and it said, Dear Richard, you're very funny, but fat people die young.
10: In a panic, he starves himself, lettuce and water, losing more than 100 pounds in only 2 months. But it ends him up in the hospital with dehydration and problems with his kidneys and his lungs. When he comes to Los Angeles at age 25, he's thin, but horrified by the damage he has done.
21: My hair fell out. The eyes drooped.
1: the chin drooped. If you don't exercise while you're losing the weight, you will end up to look like a very thin Glad bag. I had to go to a plastic surgeon. Chin had to go up, eyes had to be done, nose fixed, 900 hair transplant.
3: What's to prevent other people from looking at you and saying, hey, Richard did it, why can't I do it?
1: Because they should make the same anguish mistake that I made because I almost died.
10: He's the workout coach with a powerful purpose and a man ready for another transformation. Under his tasteful cardigan, crystal studded tank tops, the gray slacks now dolphin shorts, his curly hair on a flight of its own. As if to say, bullies be damned, that tormented little boy has become a daring pioneer of ambiguity.
4: He saw himself as a court jester. Richard always said, I don't care if they're laughing with me or at me. I just want them to be laughing.
10: Here again on David Letterman.
6: So we're going to go get him pants. We'll put him in some like jungle fatigue, that kind of thing, you know?
1: I'm not going.
6: Look like a tough guy. You want to look like a tough guy, don't you?
1: Now.
6: All right.
7: Oh, my gosh. I am a lineman for the county.
6: Come on. Here we go.
7: I don't want to go out dressed.
6: I don't
7: like
6: care.
7: This.
6: Let's go.
19: But sometimes he'd go on these interviews and you think, why is he punishing himself?
14: It felt like a little boy who wanted to be friends with the cool kids, you know? Felt like a little boy who wanted to be included.
19: Mm-hmm.
14: And I'm sure when he was a little boy, he wasn't included.
19: Do you think he did it because he thought he could win them over?
14: And he kind of did with Howard Stern.
8: You're my favorite guest of all time.
9: No, I know.
8: And I love you.
9: But let me say this to you.
8: I love you.
10: With every appearance, more people would sign up for his help. Rosie O'Donnell saw the magic.
19: What was the definition of what he did that was different?
14: I think he loved people back to health. Always thinking of other people and cheering you on, you know? I mean, as I struggled with my weight up and down for so many years, and that was his gift that he gave everyone. He cared about every story he heard.
1: Hey, it's Richard Simmons calling. How are you? How many times have I personally told you how terrific you are?
4: Whether it was a senator or the CEO of a Fortune 500 company, or you were delivering the FedEx package, or you were the housekeeper at the hotel, everyone got the same.
15: Ted, I love you. You know, you're a great friend.
1: Bye, sweet man.
10: For decades, Simmons would be a one-man Ozempic, tirelessly helping Americans lose an estimated 3 million pounds.
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10: 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But coming up, is something happening to the laughing, leaping court jester? A dark shadow beginning to move in.
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45: We have plenty of time now that Bobby's out of the house.
46: Peggy, that's against golf etiquette.
45: What does golf etiquette say about me jamming this club into your mouth?
47: It's important your parents know I'm a man.
48: Bag man, be gone.
47: She called me a man.
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47: It's showtime.
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45: Good God in heaven.
49: It was 1997 when Ellen DeGeneres made the pioneering call to come out on her own TV sitcom.
50: I'm gay.
49: Conservative backlash was immediate.
51: The idea of saying to the children of America that the gay and lesbian lifestyle is an acceptable alternative one, children should not be given that kind of temptation.
49: The audiences gradually retreated. Her show was taken off the air.
52: Time.
49: She and I spoke afterwards about the cancellation of the show and her courage.
53: I'm going to miss the show, but it doesn't make any difference to me if I would have stayed on, you know, 2 more years or 10 more years, if I would have been not following my heart.
54: Hi, everybody.
49: Another television pioneer, Rosie O'Donnell, remembers that treacherous cultural landscape and says if Richard Simmons was living on a blurred line, so was she.
55: We're in a similar position at the time in my show, right?
56: What do you mean?
55: He wasn't speaking about his relationships or love life or identifying himself in any way back in the beginning, and nor was I. It wasn't until we did the interview that I came out and spoke about the truth of my life.
49: It was years after Ellen's show had been canceled that Rosie did this interview with me.
56: You seem so fearless. Are you worried that there's no way back from that?
55: I guess. I mean, part of the reason why I've never, like, said that I was gay until now was because I didn't want that adjective assigned to my name for all of eternity.
4: I don't think he felt not only not comfortable, but I think he maybe felt there'd be backlash. He saw what happened to Ellen, right?
49: Add to that growing up a devout Catholic boy who finally got his dream, an audience with the Pope. He would not discuss his private relationships in public, and the people who worked for him and his family resolutely honor that privacy today.
56: He was just a key.
4: That was something that he was not going to discuss. But he'd go right to the line, real close, and put his toe over the line. And again, back to sort of, I want people to laugh and feel good.
49: Even at private dinners, he might show up in full drag.
4: And the elevator opened, and out he comes. And he's just in full regalia, looking like somebody's Aunt Barbara. And I'm like, all right, I'm all good with it. I have no issue if it's, you know.
49: On Jay Leno, when a rugged action star appears, Richard supplies the punchline.
0: Hi, I'm Dick Simmons. How you doing?
1: There you go, Dick.
0: Hey, you see that Super Bowl? Damn.
1: There you go. Well, there you are. He's a man's man.
2: Please welcome our mystery guests.
49: On Rosie, he fearlessly shows up to play her macho mystery surprise.
2: Okay, wait. Are you a sports figure?
3: You must be out of your mind.
2: Who the hell are you?
3: Take your hands.
2: Oh, no.
3: Bring them up and put them on my head.
55: I always try to get close to him at the commercials. I always try to, like, you know, say, like, you know, I have a spouse and kids and, you know, do you got anybody you love? And he would always go, oh, you know, and I sensed a sadness too, you know, because I struggle with depression myself and I can sometimes see other people who are struggling.
49: And then as time went on, new insecurities seemed to compound the old ones. His signature boyish face weathered, his hair thinning, that high-flying charmer now hobbled by pain.
6: When he would stand, it looked like he would pose and his leg would go out. He had a lot of problems with his knee, and he would come home and say, I am so sore.
49: Look at the difference. You can see his legs in the old tape on the left and the later tape on the right. He had replacement surgery on one knee and tried stem cell therapy on the other, but it didn't work.
6: I think everything happened at one time, and he just didn't like the way he looked at 65.
7: He didn't look like the impish cheerleader with curly hair and all that.
4: Nobody wants a cheerleader to come out, you know, with no pom-poms.
49: Howard Stern had openly adored Richard Simmons, who was on his show 64 times. But now, when Stern tries to get behind the mask...
8: And you are a loving man. I just wonder if you've ever had love in your life. And I don't mean that in any comical sense.
7: Do you know love? I don't know why you're picking on me today.
8: Is that picking?
7: Yeah, a little bit. My wonderful housekeeper, Teresa, who's been with me 24 years.
8: Yeah, but that's someone you pay. Is there anyone there who cares about you?
7: No, she cares about me.
8: Really?
7: She loves me very much.
49: Now in his 60s, Simmons can feel that the times and tastes are changing. Michelle Obama had launched a new fitness campaign. Richard spoke about it on Huffington Post.
9: I love Michelle Obama. You know, I wanted to meet them, both of them. I wanted to help her because I'm just not their set of sheets.
49: He begins to pull back from his travels, more time at home with his Dalmatians and dolls, the angels and the crosses on the wall. And the bedroom, a quiet.
10: ABC News, I'm Wayne Cabot. A late-night shooting at the Seattle Center, site of a weekend festival. ABC affiliate KOMO spoke with a witness who thought he heard firecrackers.
11: But then there was a second volley, and that's when we saw people storming through the area across the Fisher Pavilion.
10: And we know people have been hit, but no details yet. A pause in U.S. attacks on Iran. Democrat Senator Chris Van Hollen on ABC's This Week said,
12: "We have depleted our interceptors, which are the weapons we use to intercept incoming Iranian attacks, which are obviously necessary to protect American troops."
10: A court ruling this weekend means some states don't have to follow a Trump executive order that makes the Postal Service create a list of approved voters for the midterms. This affects 23 Democratic-led states that sued, not the other 27 red states that did not. This is ABC News.
9: Socialize? I don't know how to socialize because as a fat kid, I sort of kept to myself. I wouldn't know what to do at a party. I don't go to anyone. I haven't been to anyone's house. Really? In 7 years.
49: And then Hattie, the last of his beloved Dalmatians, died. It devastated him.
4: When I would go over there, and he was just quiet, you know, and perhaps somewhat depressed. sadder. Not, he wasn't the bouncing off the walls, Richard, certainly.
49: He still tries. You can see it in this video, which is about a year before he'll go into hiding. He does rouse himself to greet a celebrity tour bus. They spot him. For a second, the old Richard turns it on to make the tourists happy.
5: There he is in the fella.
13: Everyone wave and he might come. Where's he gone?
14: How are you? Come here.
13: Excellent.
15: Sunday, where are you all from?
14: Come on, Australia.
13: Let's go.
15: Have you ever been to Drago's?
14: Yes. We love the oyster.
15: Just a minute. Dear Heavenly Father, did you ever taste anything like that? Would you take this, please?
14: Oh, yeah.
15: Take this 007 Skyfall. Over here.
14: He's so cute.
49: It is January 2014. TMZ corners a subdued Simmons on the sidewalk.
16: Hello. How are you?
49: This is the last known image of Richard Simmons. In just a few weeks, he'll disappear and hide from the world for 10 years.
17: How is everything?
16: Happy New Year's to you and all your viewers. I hope that they're going to exercise this year. Actually, I'm squeezing my buns while I'm talking.
4: And then it just got real quiet. It was the housekeeper and the assistant. That was everything.
49: Coming up, is it vanity? Is it fear? Is it a phobia? You'll meet the person who spent that decade inside the house with him.
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14: You shouldn't be trying to steal my house.
19: I live here. 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
14: No, you don't.
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0: can't believe you dragged me into this.
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0: Did you see that?
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4: In 2014, the first year of Richard Simmons' disappearance, the 65-year-old tells his close family he just needs a rest.
5: I'd say, okay, the first year, I understand. Second year, okay, you're really tired, I understand. By the third year, I'd be worried.
6: We were all concerned about it, and he did see someone. He saw a doctor at some point, but he wasn't overly receptive to it. Honestly, I don't think he gave it enough of a chance, honestly, mm-hmm. You know.
5: Everybody calls it something different. His funk, his years of solitude, his decade of solitude. Nobody ever realized it was going to be 10 years.
4: 10 years of something like a phobia of being seen. At one point, his house manager, Teresa, has to hide him under a blanket to take him to the hospital for a medical procedure on his esophagus. His brother, Lenny, flies out to be with him.
5: Lenny got on the phone. He said, "You're going. I'm coming out. Goodbye." And Lenny was on the next plane out here.
4: But at some point, family visits began to trail off, though Lenny and Kathy stay in faithful touch once a week by phone. As years begin to go by, a hit podcast raises worried questions about his disappearance. Tabloid magazines make wild accusations. They suggest he was transitioning, which wasn't true. And even reported that Teresa had taken him hostage. Police detectives come to the house for a wellness check. Richard convinces them he's fine. At one point, he phones the Today Show to deny all those rumors.
7: "No one is holding me in my house as a hostage."
4: But he doesn't deny he is in the grip of something that echoes childhood fears, like Peter Pan's shadow.
7: "When you're an overweight kid and you're made fun of and you're put down, some of that stuff never leaves you. It always sort of is like a shadow, like Peter Pan."
4: And there, inside that house with him, the house manager had been by his side for 36 years.
8: "You're comfortable?"
4: Teresa Revelas reluctantly agrees to come before our cameras.
9: "I hope I have the right words to describe the incredible man that Richard was."
4: She says he was so kind and seemed happy at home with her, but she confirms his fear of being seen by anyone from the outside. When Teresa got cancer, he took care of her, but if a nurse had to come in, he'd hide behind closed doors.
9: "He was insecure, okay, that he don't look good anymore, but that is what it was. They gonna say, oh, Richard Simmons, I saw Richard, he looks old. He doesn't look good anymore."
4: But is that just vanity or something deeper? Back with the baseball bats and bullies and the mortal pain of being ridiculed. A legacy of wounds that never heal.
9: "That image will kill Richard, okay?"
4: So what was he doing in that house all that time? Teresa says he had breakfast with her. They watched the news together at night. We also tracked down his longtime assistant, Michelle, who used to work on his videos and would now drop by regularly just to meet. Teresa says that Richard absolutely forbade anyone from ever taking a photo of him, even inside the house. So this is the photo album from all that time. Animals coming up to the door to be fed by Richard Simmons. They are looking at him, but we can't. Teresa confirms that sometimes she would take him out of the house for a drive and a walk, but he was in complete disguise.
9: "Oh, he'd do a very different costume. Sometimes he'd be a clown. Sometimes he'd be a woman. Nobody knows who was him. And then later we go in the car and I take him out of the city so we can see the new buildings, the new stuff."
4: 9 years and 11 months will go by. An old friend who reached out said he never returned her calls.
5: "Are we wrong to have trouble believing what was just being said all the time, that he just wants to rest?"
10: "I don't think so.
5: But a 10-year depression, do you think that's possible?"
10: "I certainly do.
5: These whole 10 years.
10: I certainly do. I think it's very possible, a 10-year depression. especially if you're not able to get the kind of help that you need. And it seems to me that he wasn't a guy who would love therapy, you know? No, but, you know, sometimes depression wins.
4: January 2024. Richard Simmons is now 75 years old when suddenly something jolts him out of his fearful hiding.
8: Richard Simmons!
4: He sees this video of the comedian Pauly Shore announcing he is going to play Richard Simmons in a biography of Simmons' life. In a stunning move, Richard goes online to say he didn't authorize this biopic and he didn't want the purpose of his life reinvented without permission.
11: This morning, reclusive fitness icon Richard Simmons issuing a rare statement after word that a biopic about his life will soon be released.
4: What happens next? A Niagara of excitement, hundreds and hundreds of fans sending him a deluge of undiminished love.
6: And then he was like, wow, they really missed me. I didn't know anyone would care that I was gone. And that just comes back to that whole insecurity thing, you know?
9: You know what? Richard never felt famous. He thought that nobody's going to remember him because 10 years went by. And when he saw that right away in a second, and then Richard says, Teresa, look it.
4: And that's when I got the call from him about doing an interview to tell his story himself. He told me he had feverishly started writing songs for a Broadway musical version of his life, how he planned to take the front seats out of the theater so that people could come down and dance like the old days.
12: And we started joking the last 6 months. I said, there's a part of Hamilton that she says, why do you write like you're running out of time? Like, and we would both sing that song together because he would call, I have another one. You want to hear it? It was just this champagne bottle, just effervescent and giggly, you know, like a little boy again. It was like so good to have him back.
13: Yeah.
4: And the last note I made about our phone call, he tells me, I know when something is right and I trust you. And then he began to cry. July 12th, 2024, his 76th birthday. I sent him a birthday message. Lenny and Kathy call him.
13: We called him on his birthday, our wedding anniversary.
12: Yeah.
13: He said he had gotten some food poisoning, some bad luck.
12: His voice was a little off.
4: What they didn't know is that he was immobilized. He had fallen and lain on the floor for hours and hours with a terrible injury. The injury that would ultimately lead to his death.
9: Okay, this is the first time I'm talking about this.
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25: Going on with!
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26: Who is Pete Carroll?
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28: What is...
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29: No, you don't.
30: Police is on the way.
31: And that's when the squatter standoff started.
29: Get out of my house.
32: I realized that we really had a squatter on our hands.
33: I literally lost my...
34: I have seen every scam in the book, I thought.
35: That's something that never, like, leaves you.
32: Get the out of our house.
0: All across America.
1: Good morning.
2: Hello.
0: Wherever we are.
2: Welcome home. It's good to be home.
0: It feels like home.
2: Hi.

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3: It happened overnight in that bathroom off the bedroom. Teresa's bedroom is downstairs in a wing back off the kitchen. The next morning, when he's not down for breakfast, she goes up and finds him.
4: I went to his room and I knocked the door and I said, Richard, he says, come in, Teresa. And he was sitting on the floor in his bathroom. And I said, what happened? He says, I come to the bathroom and I got dizzy and I fell. And I tried to get up, but my leg hurts me. I can't get up. He says, I scream to you and you don't hear me. He says, Richard, you know what? Maybe you have a fracture. Can we go to the hospital? And you know, he was not even complaining about the pain. Not on my birthday, Teresa. We go tomorrow.
3: She calls for the regular cleaning person there that day, Irma, to come help. The two of them get him back in bed.
4: And he says, if I don't move and I'm in the bed, nothing hurts. Only when I try to put the weight in my leg, it hurts me. But he never complained that it hurts a lot. And he says, no, the longest I stayed on my bed with my leg, nothing hurts. I want to celebrate my birthday. And then tomorrow morning, we will do it. And I have to do what he wants to do, you know?
3: At 10 o'clock that night, she says, she goes up to his bedroom to give him his sleeping medication and asks him again if she can call an ambulance now that it's dark outside. No one will see him.
4: Nobody's going to see you. It's nice to go peace at night. She says, not today, Teresa. Tomorrow, I do anything you want. Tomorrow, call the ambulance. Tomorrow morning, you do everything.
3: She leaves Richard alone in his bedroom. But at some point, he will try once again to get up and falls beside the bed. At 9:30 the next morning, Teresa comes up and finds him on the floor. He has died.
4: I open the door and I don't see him in his bed. When I come here, then I saw him on the floor. Okay, this is the first time I'm talking about this. And I know he pissed out right away. Right away, I knew he pissed out. I'd run. I went and called him. I knew it was too late to help him. I hugged him, I kissed him, and I told him to talk to me.
3: The coroner's report of what happened is filled with some answers and some still mysterious questions. For instance, there are a number of bruises here, here, here. Some of them new, which could have been from the night of the fall, but others clearly older.
4: Well, that I don't know why. He never complained about anything, and he never told me, unless he bruises when he was doing exercise. I don't know. Because, you know, he was doing the waves, he was doing the machines.
3: The autopsy also shows that he had some significant heart blockage, but a heart attack was not the cause of death. So what was it? The report says only he died of complications after the traumatic fall. The medical examiner does not specify the possibilities like stroke, infection, kidney failure. And by practice, he does not comment. So Lenny is left to wonder, if Richard had agreed to go to the hospital, would everything be different?
0: Had he gone to the hospital, would he still be around? Only God knows that.
5: I think Richard would be doing this interview with you and not me.
3: And so on October 5th at the Catholic Church in New Orleans, they prepare for a celebration. Lenny, Kathy, Teresa have readied Richard for burial.
2: So he's wearing a beautiful pink Bichon jacket. That was his favorite color, was pink. Beautiful gray slacks.
3: They put one of his favorite pralines near his body and make sure that underneath that tasteful jacket, he is wearing a glittering tank top and shorts so he's ready to sweat with the holies.
6: God has another plan for him to help the saints and the angels get into shape. Richard Simmons will forever be Sweating with the Holies.

0: And if only that insecure little boy could have seen the city of New Orleans turning out for him.
1: Hey, Richard, we're so afraid of your wonderful life.
2: Jack, we love you. 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
0: Daring the bullies to make fun of sequin tank tops, dolphin shorts, curly hair. And a man who once promised, your life, your health, your joy are just one dance, one hug away.
3: I don't think United States or the world is going to have another Richard Seaman.
1: And everyone in the audience is going to get one!
0: I asked Rosie O'Donnell what she would say to him today, and she quoted a beloved show tune from Les Mis.
4: My soul belongs to God, I know. I made that bargain long ago. 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He gave me strength to carry on.
5: So if you could ask him one more question about anything, what would it be?
6: Did you finally feel the love? And I think he would say overwhelmingly yes.
7: I'd want to know if he was happy. Is he happy before he passed?
8: I do plan for a nice reception in heaven. You know, I do. And maybe a lot of southern food. And angels only gain weight in their wings.

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34: Firefighters battling a historic heat wave in Salt Lake City. I'm Kana Whitworth. Wherever the story is, we'll take you there. You're streaming ABC News Live.
35: I'm handcuffed to the wall in this torture chamber. There's no windows. It feels eerily silent. This is like a horror film. Am I gonna die chained to this wall? There's nowhere to run. There's nowhere to hide. I'm just stuck. I did not picture myself surviving. I want other women, whether they've been stalked or not believed, to see my story and think things can change.
36: From ABC News, I'm Wayne Cabot. Gunshots and panic at the Seattle Center, where a weekend festival brought tens of thousands, including children.
37: This happened during the Bite of Seattle Food Festival. Gunfire erupted shortly after 6 p.m., causing the crowd to scatter. Witnesses describe a chaotic scene.
38: We went inside the first building because we saw a few people going to a building. So we went in there, and we went like down the stairs, and we just hid in the garage.
37: A nearby hospital has admitted 4 victims, including a toddler. One patient is in critical condition, and police have not said if anyone is in custody. Jeff Pogela, ABC News, Seattle.
36: One nation, but two elections? A court ruling this weekend says states that sued the Trump administration do not have to follow his executive order requiring the U.S. Postal Service make a list of approved voters and limit mail-in voting. The First Circuit Court of Appeals says states are responsible for elections, not the feds. This ruling affects just the 23 states that sued, all run by Democrats. Not clear if the Postal Service will be carrying out Trump's order in those 27 red states. Midterms are 99 days away. A lull in the weekend from all sides in the Iran war has crude oil prices lower, but gas prices at $4.11 a gallon are up 12 cents in a week, 94 cents higher from a year ago. Republican Congressman Mike Turner of Ohio on ABC's This Week.
0: Our allies and those in which they sell energy to are going to have to step up to the plate here. America, United States cannot do this alone. There is economic pressure that can be placed on Iran.
36: We're buying fewer groceries. A recent study by the consulting firm Bain & Company and market research company Nielsen Q finds shoppers are putting fewer items in their carts because of a 33% jump in grocery prices since 2019. The sharpest increase in 50 years. It's called the rocket and feathers effect. Prices rocket up, but fall slowly. 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
36: The summer's big theatrical buzz continues to be about a poem from the 8th century BC.
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4: The Odyssey sailed through its second weekend atop the box office, collecting another $87 million in ticket sales. In just 2 weeks, the Greek epic has made over $286 million in North America. Disney's live-action Moana added another $10.5 million this weekend, good enough for second place.
5: It's good to see them fighting again.
6: It sure is.
4: Well, Toy Story 5, another Disney release, took in another $10 million. Disney is the parent company of ABC. Mike Dubusky, ABC News.
36: The Fed will make a decision on interest rates on Wednesday. Here's ABC's Reno Roy.
7: The broader expectation is the Fed holds steady while watching to see whether higher energy prices start spilling into core inflation, meaning there is a chance we could see a rate hike later this year.
36: Mortgage rates already up. Average rate for a 30-year fix now 6.58%. German authorities say the suspect in the deadly Berlin Pride attack that killed one person and left 29 hurt was shot and killed by police 24 hours after the attack. Abdul Balot is a German citizen with Lebanese roots. Prosecutors say he tried to join the militant Islamic State group. Palm Springs, California, always hot, but it could hit 120 degrees next weekend. I'm Wayne Cabot, ABC News.
8: I met Samantha on the soccer team. She was a senior when I was a freshman in high school. It doesn't matter your age or your lifestyle, Sam will give everybody a chance. We lived in this apartment right downtown, across from the local pub, above the Chinese restaurant. Our door was always unlocked, and it was fun. It was cute.
9: Christopher messaged me a few times, like, you know, wanting to come up to Elk Rapids or meet with me. And when I show Carissa, you know, we just kind of laugh and just kind of brush the messages off. He became a running joke, just being this guy who doesn't get it and, you know, get a life.
8: There wasn't room for a villain. It didn't fit in the plot of this story I had written about our situation in paradise.
9: I
35: I wanted to take a year or so off and kind of explore my faith a bit more. There was a ministry internship that really caught my eye, and I applied and was accepted. It was located in Kansas City. I was very excited.
6: 25 years. My youngest daughter is her same age, so they were in school together. So, you know, Sam doesn't have an active dad in her life. And so I did a lot of the dad stuff, you know, provided rides, tried to be as supportive as I could.
35: 2 days before I left to go to Kansas City, Craig and I are running errands together. We had noticed there was a red motorcycle following us. My heart just sank. I knew it was him. How did he find us? Like, I'm not even in my own car. How did he know where we were?
6: So I pull into the high school parking lot. He gets off his motorcycle. I'm going to go confront him. Sam says, nope, I'll do it.
35: I get out of the car and I say, Christopher, what are you doing here? Like, why are you in my town? He's like, well, I applied for the same internship you did and I was accepted. Do you think you could give me a ride out there? I am just stunned and deflated. Like, the thing I had been looking so forward to for so long feels like it's ruined. I tell Craig what Christopher says. Craig says, this is a problem.
6: I'm a solver, so it's like, all right, we're going to stop this. Sam's over at our house. We're sitting down at the table, talking about what happened during the day.
35: Craig's son comes home and says, Sam, there was somebody looking for you. And I said, who was it? And he's like, well, I didn't recognize him. Was he like bald and short and redheaded?
6: Sam shows my son, Josh, a picture of Christopher, and Josh realizes he's seen him coming out of Sam's apartment. And that's really when it starts to get even more serious.
10: I realized the gravity of how terrifying that was, that he was literally coming out of our apartment.
35: I felt like actually scared and threatened that he would drive 2 hours and find where I lived.
10: This man is not just like obsessed with you, he's dangerous.
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14: You shouldn't be trying to steal my house.
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23: We're so close to solving this. 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
25: Never seen anything like this before.
26: Here it is. 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
29: What is that?
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39: Wow! This is breathtaking.
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35: Craig says, I think we need to consider a restraining order or a personal protection order, a PPO. I was like, oh my gosh, like a PPO, a restraining order, like Christopher? Like it just felt so surreal.
6: So we urge her, sit down right now and write down all the things he's done and all the places he's showed up. It's now not just a school issue. It's a all year round issue.
35: I thought through the past 2 or 3 years and wrote down the list of interactions with Christopher. I met Christopher in 2011. He had joined the same Christian group. I want to be welcoming and kind, so I saw him at different events the group was doing. He friended me on Facebook one day. At first, I think he's just lonely. For some reason, finds me an approachable person to talk to. And then at some point, it kind of changes. He's asking me out on a date. If I'm free between classes, have some time for lunch. And so I'm just kind of saying no and letting him down easy and thinking he must get the message. But he doesn't get it.

0: before my birthday, he approaches me. He says, "Hey, I know your birthday's coming up. I was wondering, would you want to go see a Red Wings game? I got us tickets." I am just kind of speechless in a bad way. I tell him I'm not interested in going to a Red Wings game with you. It's not like there's anything wrong with you, Christopher. I just don't have any romantic interest in you. He puts a few red roses under my windshield wiper. More flowers, like, at my doorstep with a weird love note. I said, "I think you need to kind of back off and to leave me alone." But he won't stop. He was following me to my work, following me to my internship there at Frisbee practice. It was the first time I had really laid out each interaction with him in such a way that once they're put all together, I'm like, this guy's stalking me.
1: I received Samantha's petition requesting a personal protection order against Christopher. I have 24 hours in which to review it and decide whether it should be granted or deny it. I've never seen a stalking case as severe as this. He was obsessed. If you looked up stalker in a dictionary, there'd be a picture of Christopher. So I granted the personal protection order for 6 years. At the time, this was the longest personal protection order I'd ever issued.
2: I get a hold of the director of the prayer ministry in Kansas City and explain to him, "Hey, there's a restraining order on Christopher. Can you take care of it?" He calls him and says, "We're revoking this. You can't come out here."
0: It was a relief. It was over. And I could just pack my car and drive off into the sunset.
3: After the PPO is granted, life goes back to normal, and it's like he never existed.
0: I went to graduate school, and I trained as a private practice therapist. I had friends that were, like, interested in what I was doing. So I write this blog, and there's a woman named Sarah Mott that comments. And she just said, "Well, I just stumbled across your blog." And I was like, "Oh, this is kind of cool."
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0: I moved back to Michigan because I really missed home. A lot had changed. My mom and my grandma passed away. It was really tough for me. I think it shook a lot of kind of my identity. I buy a house and I dug into painting and house projects. I joined this like adult recreational soccer league.
30: This league is a true social gathering. Sam's good. She's a skilled player. She's very confident with the ball and knows what she's doing.
0: I'm arriving to one of my soccer games and I see Christopher. I just stopped dead in my tracks. It looks like he's lost a lot of weight. Like, what is he even doing here? I was kind of shaken up the whole game just seeing him again. He didn't acknowledge me or speak to me. Like, what? Am I in danger? I went back through my files and found the PPO and saw it had expired.
32: There's something wrong with this guy. This guy's not here to play soccer. He's here to watch Sam. And when did he start doing that? He started as soon as his restraining order lapsed.
0: I do worry that he maybe is coming after me in a vengeful way, wanting to hurt me for denying him all those years ago.
3: When Sam first met Christopher, he was this kind of just soft, chubby, seemingly harmless, awkward guy. It seemed to me when I saw him 10 years later, he had been training for something. That's how it felt.

0: Christopher didn't scream soccer player. He was kind of awkward with his body, didn't really know how to play, didn't know how to move his legs and feet correctly.
1: I approach this league's organizers and tell them about my fear that Christopher is following me again. And the league organizer says, I'm sorry, like, I spoke with an attorney and there's nothing I can do to really kick him out. Technically, Christopher's not doing anything wrong. Then one day I am grocery shopping and I see him.
2: I remember her telling me that she would go to the gym and she would see him there. He was everywhere.

0: playing soccer one day, and he's playing against me, and somebody passes the ball. He's faster than me, and he beats me to the ball.
1: Christopher was overly aggressive with Sam, just running into her, almost to, like, just put a body on her instead of go for the ball. It was not normal behavior.
0: He turns around and looks at me and sticks out his tongue. He's like, ah. And I just am infuriated. Like, I felt like no matter where I played, he was just always in my area. And I just kind of broke down. Like, I subbed out of the game. I feared that I would never be free of him. Carissa comes into Elk Rapids, and she stays at the same apartment we used to live in college.
2: We go up on the roof, we're drinking wine, we're chatting. Neither of us told each other, but we were both scanning the premises. And I happen to glance over next to this alleyway next to my apartment, and I see, guess who?
0: Christopher looked around when he was walking down the street a lot, like he was looking for me.
2: And at that point in me, like, a switch flipped, and I got up, I ran downstairs, and I just screamed. I've never screamed like that. I said, Christopher, what are you doing? What are you doing in Elk Rapids? He said, well, I can't go home because I'm drunk. I'm like, you're not even drunk. Why are you following Sam? And he said, I haven't talked to Sam. I haven't said a word to Sam in 8 years. I said, then why are you following her? And he said, I'm not following you. I said, well, you're everywhere. And it's weird. So stop. And if I see you again, I'm going to call the police. I was terrified. I called my family. I called all of Sam's friends. I said, I'm really concerned about this.
3: The more Sam sees Chris out in public, the more she gets concerned. She is a little more on edge. She's more irritable.
2: People were concerned for Sam at this point. You have to get another PPO. We will all write reports. There's no way that they can deny this evidence.
0: It's frustrating for me. I had the gut feeling that I did not have enough evidence.
3: We all thought that Christopher was a psychopath.
0: Robin had suggested, you know, do you have any protection in your home? Like, do you have a firearm? Like, what's to prevent him from potentially trying to break in your home? And I said, well, like, all my windows and doors are locked. My friend had gotten me a Ring camera. I kept, like, a really sharp hatchet. Like, it was, like, sharp to the touch, like a knife, right under my mattress. I felt better having a weapon. It's an easy access thing if something goes bump in the night.
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4: ABC News, I'm Wayne Cabot. Shooting in Seattle on one of the busiest weekends of the year. The Bite of Seattle drawing thousands. Unclear how many were hit by gunfire. This witness telling ABC affiliate KOMO.
5: A lot of people running. As soon as we evacuated, we saw a lot of cops come by. And the cops did great in coming as fast as possible. But yeah, I think we just need maybe some better security, metal detectors even here.
4: It's not peace, but a pause. ABC's Matt Rivers on why the war weapons are silent for now.
6: U.S. Ambassador to the UN Mike Waltz saying the lull in fighting is designed to give peace talks some space. But a New York Times report says Trump is also pulling back from escalations with Iran for fear it could dangerously drain the Pentagon's already diminished stockpile of Patriot anti-missile interceptors.
4: Trump will meet Tuesday with Israel's prime minister for the first face-to-face since they started the war. He'll also host Ukraine President Zelensky. This is ABC News.
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8: 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There is another suspect, and it wasn't Mark Goodyear.
9: We're so close to solving this. 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
11: This week, volatile oil and gas prices, President Trump's new tariffs now in effect, the Fed decision on interest rates and the economy, and the escalating war with Iran, where things stand. 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
13: And a friend had come up to stay with me and hang out for the long holiday weekend.
14: We went to a bar. The first conversation we had was with Sam telling us how Chris followed her the other night. And Carissa, classic Carissa, she goes off on this guy. 30 seconds later, who walks in? Chris walks in. We all sink our heads. Holy hell, this guy's tracking her.
13: I see Christopher sitting by himself with his phone out, directly behind me. There's just no way. How is he here also? And I'm scared. And I say, hey, can we leave?
14: I gotta make this stop. As soon as I got next to him, you could almost like see him tense up. I remember saying his name. I said, Chris, I know you're following Sam. I know what you're doing. I know you're stalking her. Once we got back from the bar, we knew who he was tracking her.
13: That was the first time we really kind of brainstormed, like, how could Christopher possibly keep showing up at the same places?
14: Like, is he driving by her house?
13: I cleaned out the inside of my car. I looked around by my windshield and like my hatch. Like I'm not a mechanic. I don't know, what does a tracker even look like?
14: We kept digging till our flashlights died and till our shirts were dirty. Unfortunately, I didn't find it.
13: I decided I needed to try to get a PPO and I needed to try to get proof because I didn't think I had enough evidence to really get another restraining order.
15: She felt confident that she didn't have enough evidence for a PPO. When we felt certain that she did, we were all scared and feeling very urgent, like, Sam, we need you to do this.
14: Something has to be done. This guy's a weirdo.
13: I got in touch with Devin, who is an assistant prosecutor, and said, can you help me with a PPO? Christopher had smartened up. He never tried to even talk to me or get in touch with me. So I feel like it's going to be tough to prove. And she's like, I don't know, I think we should try.
1: I would be scared if I was Sam. I didn't want to freak her out, but I wanted her to start taking steps to protect herself.
13: I filled out the paperwork. I actually met Devin at the courthouse and formally filed it.
1: We also attached her previous personal protection order. I wanted it to be shown that there was a 6-year personal protection order, which to me is unheard of for a first time.
13: When I was at the office, I specifically asked the clerk, I said, if Christopher were to come in and inquire if there was any petitions filed against him, would you be able to answer that? And she said, no, that information is confidential. I felt hopeful. There's an assistant prosecutor helping me file this. Like, she must think I've got enough. What's the harm in granting it? On Friday, I checked the mailbox and I opened the letter and it says the petition was denied. Because it appeared myself and Christopher had a complicated relationship. I was very upset. I remember just cranking music in my car and driving out to where I was meeting my friend. I felt so defeated. It felt like a slap in the face.
2: And then what does he do? He goes to Menards, he starts building his bunker. That's when he took action.
1: I was shocked and worried for Sam when the PPO was denied. What you're essentially telling her is you don't believe her.
15: The people that are supposed to protect her have failed her. If Sam is going to get stalked and not get protected, then who will? I think it's definitely a comment on society about how hard women have to fight to be believed, how easy it is to just look the other way. He knew where she lived.
13: I don't know what his intent is. If he wants to hurt me, it's just this ticking time bomb that I couldn't do anything about.

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31: I was recording the Seven Psalms album. Sacred Heart. 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
38: Yeah.
37: Oh, sorry.
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37: Peter
38: that?
37: Parker.
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43: Joe Buck, guest co-hosts, and there will be surprises. Yeah. Tuesday morning on GMA.

It was a Friday morning. I heard a noise. I heard like the squeak of a floorboard. It sounded like it was just outside my bedroom door. I could see some sort of shadow that wasn't normally there. And my heart starts racing. My mind shoots to the hatchet I kept under my mattress. In that second, someone storms into my room and jumps on me while I'm in bed. And I begin screaming, hoping that someone would hear me. And I feel his hands around my throat, and he begins to choke me. And it gets tougher to breathe. And I just think, he's gonna kill me. I recognize immediately, it's Christopher. He picks me up. We approach my car. He puts me in the back seat. I'm being kidnapped in my own vehicle. Once we leave my house, the likelihood of me surviving this experience goes down drastically. This really becomes kind of a fight for my life. He stops the car and asks me to lean forward, and he ties a bandana around my eyes so I can't see anymore. But I know the neighborhood, and I begin counting the turns.

Christopher gets out of the car, he picks me up again, and we kind of take a couple steps and then we crouch, and I can smell lumber. Then I can hear that I'm like in a more enclosed space. And then we go through another threshold, and then he sets me down on this soft surface and takes off my bandana. I look around and I'm in this tiny 7x7 little room. I see like these soundproof patches on the wall. So no one's going to hear me scream. And I glance over and I see metal rings on the walls. And I just think, oh my God. This is like a horror film. And I say, you want to talk? Let's talk. He says, well, I didn't just bring you here to talk for the day. You're actually going to be here for 2 weeks. He says, I've taken vacation and we're going to spend some time together. And I try to hold back tears. And I say, okay, what are we going to do for 2 weeks, Christopher? He says, well, I have a deck of cards. And I say, well, people are going to know I'm missing. And he says, well, I think I'll keep them occupied. I've planned to take your paddleboard and leave it out at Lake Michigan and let people think maybe you drowned. And that will keep them busy. I maybe have the day before people start to raise eyebrows about where I am. Is he gonna panic? Are things gonna get tense? Is he gonna kill me? I say to him, let's talk. I'm a social worker. I can talk. He asks me specific things like, who was I with when we went camping on this date? What was I doing in Glen Lake 2 Thursdays ago? I answer him truthfully. I think he's testing me because he already seems to know the answer. He reveals with some pride that he has a tracker on my car. He showed me the app on his phone that he used, and you know, anytime you leave your little neighborhood, it alerts me and I see where you're going. And he revealed he also had trackers on my roommate's car and my friend's car.

0: this main character is this psychopath. He ends up murdering the woman, and you've related to this person. I need to try to convince him that we can be friends.
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34: Fox Hollow is like a killing field.
35: When the documentary came out, we immediately began getting leads. There is another suspect, and it wasn't Mark Goodyear.
36: We're so close to solving this. We just need the one person who connects everything.
37: So when I interview Mark this time, what should I ask him?
35: Ask him if he'll talk to me.
38: You shouldn't be trying to steal my house.
39: I live here. Police is on the way.
38: No, you don't.
39: Police is on the way.
40: And that's when the squatter standoff started.
38: Get out of my house.
41: I realized that we really had a squatter on our hands.
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43: I have seen every scam in the book, I thought.
44: That's something that never, like, leaves you.
41: Get the out of our house.
45: Let's do this.
46: I'm a mom, a wife, a sister, a friend. Some would say an influencer.
47: Others would call me mother.
46: We have to have each other's backs.
48: I'm a 1950s housewife. I have my apron on. You come over. Like, can I have a beer?
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0: That afternoon, he pulled a piece of clothing out of this tub and he says, there's something I've really wanted to give.

0: you. And maybe it's kind of silly, but I've kept it all this time. He pulls out this Red Wings jersey, and on the back it has my last name on it. He says, I actually got this for you when I bought those Red Wing tickets all that time ago. Christopher initially bought those tickets in college for my birthday, and I told him I never wanted to go to a Red Wings hockey game with him. And I said to him, you know, maybe after all of this, maybe we can go see a Red Wings game sometime. You know, maybe we can be friends. I think, okay, I have this foot in the door. He says, I'm really sorry I did that to you this morning. I just had to talk to you, and I thought you would never talk to me unless I did something like this. He has this moment where he says that he's scared of prison. I mean, he says, I would never survive in prison. I think I could get in a lot of trouble for what I did today. He's panicked. He realizes what he's done. Christopher, if you will let me go tonight, I promise I will not go to the police. And he says, I don't believe you. And he says, I think what would really convince me that you want to be my friend and that you're willing to keep that secret is if you sleep with me. And I just think there's no way. There's no way. And I just say, Christopher, you know I don't like you like that. Like, I'm seeing somebody, I don't want to sleep with you. He says, I see. Well, I think that's the only way I can really trust you with this. You know, if I say no, is he going to rape me anyway? If he's set on that, what's to stop him? He could tie me up. That sounds a lot worse to me. I said, you promise me, Christopher, that...
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0: And I said, shake me on it. And he looked me in the eyes and shook my hand. And I knew enough about Christopher to know that his integrity is important to him. And I was banking on that. He leaned in and kissed me, and I just felt myself go dead inside. And I just broke down and I cried and I shook, and he asked me, he was like, are you okay? I didn't want him to know that I was reacting to the experience and that I was disgusted by him and terrified. When everything was finished, he said, that's all I've wanted for so long. You cannot imagine how long I've thought of that moment. You're the person I'm supposed to marry. My stomach turns even just thinking about that. Like, I said, okay, Christopher, like, I've held up my end of the bargain. You need to let me go. And he said, okay, I'll take you back to your car. Let's go. He opened up the doors, and I realized we're like at the back of this storage unit complex. Like, there's woods next to us. It's dark and cold. There's stars. And part of me thinks, I thought I would maybe never see the world again.

0: He pulled into the parking lot, and sure enough, there was my car. And I was just so thankful. I survived. I did not picture myself surviving through that day. I need to get to the hospital. But because Christopher's tracking my car, I turned around and drove back home. Someone needs to drive me.
1: From ABC News, I'm Wayne Cabot. Multiple people have been shot in gunfire near Seattle's iconic Space Needle. The Seattle Center was hosting a food festival drawing 350,000 attendees over 3 days of community events, according to its website. Election confusion. 100 days before the midterms, a federal court this weekend said 23 Democratic-led states do not have to follow a Trump executive order requiring the Postal Service make a list of approved voters. The First Circuit Court of Appeals affirming states are responsible constitutionally for federal elections, ruling against federal meddling. This affects 23 states that sued. Not clear if the USPS must carry out Trump's order in the other states, Republican-led states. Blaming Republicans for gas over $4 a gallon.
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1: 300,000 people is how many people have been chased out of their homes from wildfires in France and Spain. For perspective, 300,000 is the population of Orlando, Cincinnati, Pittsburgh. One fire is 9 miles away from the wine city of Bordeaux. 24 hours after someone drove a van into a pride celebration killing a man, German police killed the suspect. In Berlin, ABC's Britt Klenet.
6: Police say that officers fired at the man after he rushed towards them with a knife and that he died at the scene. Now, that's in the western part of the city in Spandau. And it followed a massive search operation to find this suspect. Authorities saying that all signs indicate that it was an Islamist terror attack and that the suspect did have a criminal history.
1: White House border czar Tom Homan says that ICE vetting under review now, after the fatal ICE-involved shootings in Houston and Maine that happened this month. Pressed on CNN about the status of the officers involved in the Maine and Texas shootings, Homan said he wasn't sure. The New York Times says DNC chair Ken Martin was reported to HR for throwing a phone toward a subordinate. As pressure builds in a campaign where Democrats are in debt, The DNC has about $16 million in the bank, but is carrying roughly $18 million in debt. The Republican Committee has $128 million in the bank. I'm Wayne Cabot, ABC News.
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12: When I received the call, it was 2:30 in the morning, and I was kind of half asleep when I was given the information by the supervisor, but I did question whether or not this was actually valid. I've been working as a police officer for 19 years, and I've seen a lot of things, and sometimes it's not always as it seems, but sometimes it is.
13: Hello.
12: I specialize in sex crimes, and when I first walked in the room and met Sam, before she even said a word, when I looked at her, I could just see the look in her eye. I knew this happened. My first thought is my own daughter. I have a 25-year-old daughter, close in age to Sam, and I have to do everything I can, and it has to be done right.
13: Wait, is it an actual storage unit?
14: It's a storage unit that he spent $5,000 at Menards building. It's got soundproof square, you know, those rigid soundproof square things on the walls on two of the sides.
13: And you said it was the units were V as in Vector?
14: It's at the back of V6 and V7, I'm pretty sure. They're next to each other.
12: Sam was probably the easiest interview I've had. I was just in awe of her, the way she told her story. The details that she gave me were so important.
14: He says he doesn't want to go to jail and he'd rather the police shoot him. So
13: does he have weapons, did he say?
14: He owns rifles and a crossbow.
13: I'm going to make a quick call.
14: Yeah. Go for it.
12: We called in detectives to get information about this guy because we didn't know much. We needed to find Christopher as soon as we could. So we went right to the storage units. We didn't know if he was hiding in the bunker. We didn't know if there were booby traps or anything like that.
15: I don't know what this is. Christopher, if you're inside, let us know. I'm going to have my dog come find you, and he will bite you. Call out to us now if you're inside.

0: Thank you. There's like an entrance little thing here and then another room here.
1: There's this box. It's exactly how Sam described it to us. And I'm like, holy shit, this thing's actually here. I couldn't believe my eyes. When we realized Christopher wasn't there, that's when the evidence collection started.
2: Sandbags. Find all the way to the ceiling there. Sandbags not completely.
3: It's a leak for the club.
2: To the inside. This is the interior.
1: And I could see the soundproof panels that she had described all over the walls.
2: So to give you another view of the inside.
1: He packed insulation in the roof, insulation on all the sides. He really wanted to make sure that nobody knew that they were in there and that nobody could hear Sam if she was screaming.
2: There are three hooks in the wall. So it's 2x6 construction. Now we're shutting the second door, which was the exterior.
4: So as soon as I saw the bunker, I just want to find him. I want to find him and I want to get him into custody as soon as possible. I knew that Sam was in fear for him being out there, and the longer that he was out there, the more fear she was going to be in for not knowing where he was at.
5: I don't know that my friends or family are safe, or that they would be used to try to get to me, or that he would hurt someone. He's out there and he's capable of murdering, I think.
6: I think if you kidnap somebody and chain them to a wall, you have no boundaries.
7: Even if you think somebody is creepy or crazy, you can't actually fathom that they would build a bunker for somebody in a storage unit.
5: I was convinced if he had gone through all that trouble that there was going to be no end unless he was behind bars.
4: My specialty is cellular analysis. It's not pinpoint to the location, but I can get pretty close to where that cellular device was at. I was able to determine the area where I thought had the highest probability of being able to find Christopher's cell phone. We broke up into separate groups and we began driving. I was driving down Road Street. It was the first road that I had driven down, and out of luck's chance, I looked down an alley and I see the front of a car. Sam had told Detective Mattucci that Christopher drove a black Cadillac CTS. I thought to myself, there's no way that this is going to be this easy. And surveillance detective then called out that the suspect was out of his house and was approaching his car. He was giving us updates. He's now inside of his car. The car is now driving away down the alley.
1: Everybody knew what was at stake. We don't want to put our guys in harm's way, but we also have to protect the community.
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21: Let's go!
17: Because once the game starts...
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23: Why, Jimmy?
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25: I was recording the Seven Psalms album, and I started experiencing hearing loss in my left ear. I had no idea how performing live could be done. It took me years to play with musicians again.
26: The Lord is my engineer. 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
32: We've drafted a roster of ESPN's most competitive personalities.
33: Yes.
32: Yeah! And celebrity sports fans.
34: It's about time.
32: To face off in a brand new tournament.
35: This is huge.
36: Booyah.
32: It's ESPN Jeopardy.
37: You know this is all sports, right?
32: Hosted by me, Joe Buck, with a grand prize of $500,000 for charity.
36: Going on, Lynn.
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38: Who is Pete Carroll?
39: Who is Tennessee?
40: What is the...
41: Open the door!
42: Open the door!
43: I can't hear him. Can you get him?
44: No.
45: Open the door!
43: Open the door.
41: Hands off! Unlock your door!
46: Don't touch your phone. Just get out of the car.
41: You're good. He's good.
47: I'm confined.
5: The detectives let us know that he's been found and arrested, and it was safe if I wanted to return to my home. And I felt this weight lifted off of me, like, okay, he's not going to hurt my friends and family and me, and I don't know what's going to come next, but they caught him. Like, I did the thing. Like, they arrested him.
48: I was very excited that we had him in custody, but also now I had a job to do because I wanted to verify everything that Sam had told me.
49: Chris?
50: Yeah, Christopher.
49: Christopher, my name's Mike.
50: Hey, Mike.
49: How you doing?
48: He's just staring at me, not much expression, not much emotion at all.
49: Do you mind switching chairs with me?
4: I was there for not only as a secondary interviewer, but also to keep an eye on Christopher.
0: Do you know why you're here? Do you know why you're under arrest?
1: Just tell me why I'm under arrest.
0: Well, it has to do with Sam. Do you know Sam?
1: Sam, last name.
0: Stites.
48: He was kind of playing dumb with me, wondering why he was there.
0: So yeah, we're here to talk to you about Sam and what happened Friday. Would have been between 7 a.m. and about 9 p.m.
1: Okay.
0: Were you working that day?
1: No, I get out in the morning.
0: Okay. What were you doing?
1: But I'm on
0: Friday.
1: I'm on vacation. What's happening?
0: Chris, we know you weren't hunting.
1: Not okay. The whole day, but...
0: Okay. What were you doing at 7 a.m.?
1: I was in the woods.
0: Okay. Well, you weren't in the woods at 7. We have video surveillance from your storage units held on Mans Road.
48: He was mad, and I think he was mad at Sam. He believed her that they were going to have this friendship, this relationship.
0: Well, we did do a search warrant at the storage unit. We know what's in there.
2: It looks bad, Christopher. That's what we're saying. Tell us the reason behind it so that there's an explanation behind it.
48: He started to lie to us.
1: It's weird because it's personal.
2: Tell us
1: what. And it's uncomfortable for me.
2: Tell us what was going through your mind. If you weren't going to harm her, what was it for?
1: It's role-playing and gone way too far.
48: He claimed this was a planned event where he was supposed to surprise her, but he overdid it, and she didn't like the surprise.
1: Took it further than she wanted to, so...
2: Okay.
48: We wanted him to talk, and the more he said, the more he verified, the better.
2: Have you ever watched that next Foot series, You?
1: Possibly, I don't...
2: Do you think you watched it? Would it be on your Netflix history?
1: I don't have Netflix currently.
2: You don't?
1: I don't even own a TV, so...
4: The way that he snapped his head and looked at me when I asked him, I knew that he'd seen it.
2: He's kind of surprised you're starting the role-playing.
1: Yeah, that's why I took it too far.
2: Like, when my wife says surprise me, I take her out to dinner and give her flowers. I mean, there's role-playing. And then there's breaking into someone's house, kidnapping them, binding and gagging them, putting them in a car, driving them to a storage unit that you have staged with a soundproof room, hooking them to a metal bracket on the wall, making them in a bucket, and then raping them.
1: I didn't rape Sam.
2: But if she was not okay with this, as you said in the beginning, that's rape.
4: Knowing the things that he did to her, I'm looking across the table at him, and I am thinking that he is pure evil.
1: I'm never seeing daylight again.
0: Why do you say that?
1: Because you've already built a case against me, and you're taking everything that she says is truth.
48: He's trying to give us a story to paint Sam in a terrible light, and that she was complicit in everything. I have a lot of experience doing these types of cases, and what I've come to understand over the years, especially with juries, is they expect somebody to act a certain way. If they're being sexually assaulted, they should fight, they should run. And if they don't do that, they're not believed.
2: So I'm going to do a buccal swab on the right side, a buccal swab on the left side.
48: There was a lot more information out there that we had to try to find.

0: at the hospital. Sam mentioned that he removed all the hair from his body so he could avoid detection DNA-wise.
1: He didn't want to leave hair behind, so he tried to chemically remove a bunch of his hair, and it had a bad skin reaction.
0: And when he took his pants and his shirt off, you could see chemical burns on his body.
2: I want to put a case together that makes him go to jail for the longest time possible.
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11: Is this hard to talk about?
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18: He's going upside
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19: Rolling. Holy!
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37: We have plenty of time now that Bobby's out of the house.
38: Peggy, that's against golf etiquette.
37: What does golf etiquette say about me jamming this club into your mouth?
39: It's important your parents know I'm a man.
40: Bag man, be gone.
39: She called me a man.
40: Ow.
39: It's showtime.
38: Bobby.
39: Good God in heaven.
41: Alice, what do we have?
42: Three victims. They're all traffickers of underage girls. The suspect is female, white, late 20s.
43: I feel like I've met you before.
42: Yeah, I've met before.
43: You have no idea who you're dealing with. You are gonna end up dead.
42: I've been waiting for you.

0: One of my first phone calls was to Noelle Mogenberg. She's the head prosecuting attorney in Grand Traverse County.
1: I got a call from Detective Matucci, and we've worked together for a long time, so I was kind of like, okay, what's really up? That's a good one, but what's going on? What do you need? And no, I'm serious. And in my mind at that point, I'm formulating, okay, what is this going to look like when we go to court? I had just hoped that a jury would believe Sam. And she was extremely believable and had this long history of telling him no.
2: This is a prepaid call from
3: Christopher Thomas.
4: They don't know how much to say, not to say. I know you as a loving, caring, kind person.
3: Yes, I am.
4: And I don't know if something snapped inside you.
3: No, nothing snapped inside me. Everything that happened on that day was loving, kind, and caring. I did not hurt anybody.
5: We had been in touch with the prosecutor's office, and Christopher was set to be arraigned, and so Robin and I streamed the arraignment. There on my TV screen in my living room, seeing him in that orange jumpsuit and hearing my name and hearing the actual crimes he was charged with. You know, they were very heavy words.
1: I charged Christopher Thomas with kidnapping, home invasion first, torture, aggravated stalking, and 4 counts of criminal sexual conduct first degree.
6: He stalked a victim in this case for over a decade.
5: Christopher pleads not guilty to all of the charges, and I'm not surprised.
7: The judge agreed there'd be no safety for Sam if Chris was released, and so she denied bail.
5: I didn't have to find another plan to hide or escape or live in fear that he could just come to my home. He was locked up, and it felt like another win.
8: Hang on. All right, hold on 1 sec. All right, so it's 10:24.
0: Every piece of information that we got was important. We did our best to locate the trackers.
9: Initially, he had outright denied having any trackers on any vehicles.
10: Where's Sam's at? On her car. You don't know where you put it at?
11: She put it in there.
10: She did not put a tracking device on her own car, Christopher.
11: She didn't.
0: He didn't want to admit to a misdemeanor of tracking somebody. And meanwhile, he's looking at several life offenses for what he had just done.
9: Nowhere could I find them. I even told Sam that I can't believe that I'm being beaten by this guy and these placements of these trackers. One of the cars, we put it up on a rack where we could get underneath it.
0: He put them up underneath the bumpers.
9: These particular trackers, you only get a couple of weeks worth of battery life on them. So he had to travel to all these different locations to constantly check the batteries, charge the batteries, and place the trackers back on and off all of these vehicles.
0: It seemed like when he was not at work or sleeping, he was tracking her. So when we looked at his phone, I can't even count how many videos and pictures of Sam. It's been 10 years, 10 plus years. And this guy is not stopped.
5: After 2014, after the restraining order, my life moved on.
12: ABC News, I'm Wayne Cabot. A late night shooting at the Seattle Center, site of a weekend festival. ABC affiliate KOMO spoke with a witness who thought he heard firecrackers.
13: But then there was a second volley. And that's when we saw people storming through the area across the Fisher Pavilion.
12: And we know people have been hit, but no details yet. A pause in U.S. attacks on Iran. Democrat Senator Chris Van Hollen on ABC's This Week said,
14: "We have depleted our interceptors, which are the weapons we use to intercept incoming Iranian attacks, which are obviously necessary to protect American troops."
12: A court ruling this weekend means some states don't have to follow a Trump executive order that makes the Postal Service create a list of approved voters for the midterms. This affects 23 Democratic-led states that sued. not the other 27 red states that did not. This is ABC.
5: Denied. August and September, he's building this bunker to kidnap me in and hold me in.
0: He spent thousands of dollars on creating this box so he could spend time with Sam and do God only knows what.
1: To see someone like that, who is able to hold a regular job, who is able to appear as a normal, productive member of society, who's then got this other side of him going on in the background, was really scary.
15: You ever been arrested before?
11: Yeah, don't remember the year.
15: What was it for?
11: Harassment, stalking.
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0: got a text message, and it was the detective from Grand Traverse, and he said, can you call me? So I called him, and he said, do you remember a guy named Christopher Thomas? And I think I said, I will never forget a guy named Christopher Thomas. In 2009, I was in college full-time and working at a residential treatment center, and that's where I met Christopher. One day, he asked if I wanted to go to dinner. And I didn't really think too much of it, but apparently he did. So next, he wanted to know if I wanted to go ice skating. I did not want to go ice skating with him, but that's when I was younger and still trying to be nice. And so I told him that I had studying to do instead of just flat out saying, no, I don't want to go. When I set those boundaries and he didn't like it, things kind of escalated after that. The spring semester, I was sitting in class and I would see him drive through the parking lot on campus. Not long after that, my friend was at the house, and I looked out the window, and I was like, he's outside, but he was on foot. And my friend got up and ran out of the house and chased him. I filed a PPO that night, and the judge signed it ex parte, which means there was no court hearing. This was serious enough that it was necessitated. After that, you know, it's just a matter of every time you see him, you have to document it. All summer, he'd drive by and I'd be like, well, am I calling the police today or am I not calling the police today? And then we got a new prosecutor and she called me and she said, you know, all of this is going on. Like, do you want to press charges? And I said, yeah, absolutely. I'm tired of this. He got 24 months of probation, and he was in jail for a few days, and he got credit for time served.
1: He's punished for what he does. He was held accountable for that in 2010, and instead of changing his behavior, he found a new victim.
0: I always knew that there would be somebody else, and at that point, you know, I didn't know who, I didn't know where, I didn't know when. And when I talked to the detective, there was like this guilty, like, he did do it to somebody else. I was right. I knew this was going to happen.
2: How could this have gone on so long with me if he's done something like this before? The system's not set up to really protect and defend women. A victim of rape or sexual assault doesn't necessarily see justice most of the time. So what's going to be different about me?
1: I found out that the defense wanted to have Christopher evaluated for criminal responsibility, which means, was he at the time of the offense able to understand right from wrong? The risk always is if someone comes back and the report says that they are insane. Then what happens is they're hospitalized, and then after a certain time, they're released.
2: It was several competency evaluations, and each time he was ruled responsible for his actions. You know, I want to get some closure for myself, and it just drags on.
3: His attorney wanted to get an independent competency exam to compare to the state exam, but they came up with the same conclusion.
4: He just said that there's crazy and insane and you're not neither. You were just an isolated, lonely, depressed person.
5: Yeah.
4: That's what he said.
5: Gotcha.
4: And I'm sorry that I'm trying not to cry today, because I've been crying nonstop for 3 days.
3: There were a few conversations that he had with his mother when she would get upset. And it was one phone call in particular, really, it kind of scared me a little bit.
4: But anyways, I'm sorry that you were so lonely. And I'm sorry I made you get your own place. I should have just let you stay here.
6: No, it wouldn't have mattered.
4: I think it would have, because I don't think you even had her on your mind at that point. I mean,
6: no. Every day for the last 12 years.
4: I never heard you mention her name once. So we could have got you help or counseling or something. We could have worked through all this. Could have been a whole different path than this path.
6: Right. Yeah, I thought I could talk to one person.
4: Yeah, the person that didn't want you anywhere near her.
3: He's so far gone, so far obsessed with her that I believe if he had the opportunity, he would do something again.
1: We do have to always be prepared for trial. But we knew that there was a potential for a plea bargain in this case. So we get a call from Jesse, Christopher's attorney, and we started talking about what those pleas would look like. And Jesse came back a few days later and said he's not ever going to admit that he raped her. He says it was consensual.
2: Despite his attorney's attempts to explain the concept of consent, Christopher will not plead guilty to the criminal sexual assault charges.
7: I didn't rape Sam.
8: But if she was not okay with this, as you said in the beginning, that's rape.
3: He's delusional. He thinks that, you know, she's consenting to having sex with him in this box, and she's in a situation where her life was at stake, and she's trying to survive.
2: I had conflicting feelings. I thought a plea deal seemed like a cheap way out for him. Why should he get a pass at some of the charges just because he didn't agree or doesn't understand consent? Noelle really said, yes, this case is a slam dunk case, but if this does go to trial, you're going to be dragged through the mud.
9: You can put the best case in the world together. We don't like to leave it in the hands of a jury. Sometimes juries get it wrong.
2: Dropping the criminal sexual conduct charges didn't feel like full justice to me in some ways. I wanted everyone to be able to point at Christopher and say, this person is a rapist. But in the end, I decided to trust Noelle's instincts and say, yes, let's go for a plea deal and let's try to make him look as awful as we can. When I asked Noelle who the judge assigned to the case is, she tells me it's Judge Elsenheimer. That was the same guy who denied my PPO. How could this judge be assigned to this case? And I'm like, either that's going to be a good thing because he's going to feel awful, or potentially it could be bad.
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13: Yeah! 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
23: Goal!
14: Is this hard to talk about?
1: Yeah.
16: Seattle ground, about to take off. It's going to be crazy. I did a kind of a bad thing.
17: So you hijacked the plane?
16: Yeah.
19: He hasn't owned an airplane before.
20: How did he get that plane in the airplane? How did no one know?
16: Hey, you think this thing can do a barrel roll?
21: Trying to figure out how to use the autopilot first.
16: Boring.
0: He's going upside down. Can we cut the cameras?
16: This is probably like jail time for life, huh?
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44: The deadly attacks, the threats from the president, the rising cost of oil and your gas. Now, Martha Raddatz reports from Jordan, where U.S. soldiers lost their lives from an Iranian strike. What happens next? This morning on ABC's This Week.
45: We have plenty of time now that Bobby's out of the house.
46: Peggy, that's against golf etiquette.
45: What does golf etiquette say about me jamming this club into your mouth?
47: It's important your parents know I'm a man.
48: Bagman, be gone.
49: She called me a man.

0: and he's there in the flesh in front of me.
1: All right. Do the people have any argument with the sentence?
2: Yes, Your Honor. Thank you.
3: I wanted to make sure that the judge heard all the details of what exactly she went through that day.
2: She agreed to have sex with him so that, hoping that he would fulfill his end of this bizarre bargain and let her go.
0: Noelle hoped that this would persuade the judge to sentence outside of the guidelines.
2: He then penetrated her with his penis to the point that she was crying and shaking.
0: It just felt like such a private thing that would just be out in the open, but I understood why she needed to do it.
2: So I would ask the court to think about the duration of both the aggravated stalking and the kidnapping, about the meticulous preparation that the defendant took.
0: And I felt like this was the first time, after enduring that whole day with him, that I felt free to really tell him some of my true thoughts.
4: I don't want to address Christopher, as he has not honored my requests, nor shown he values my thoughts or feelings in over a decade. I wondered if I would see daylight again. I shook and sobbed after he raped me. I wasn't sure he would stop. If I tried to push him away, would he hold me down again? I never want to worry about him hurting me or another woman ever again. I ask that the court protect myself and other women from being stalked and raped by this sick and destructive man by considering the longest sentence permitted by law.
1: Thank you, ma'am.
3: I guess when you see someone as strong as Sam is and as unshakable as Sam is, and then you see them break down a little bit, it really spoke to the depths of what this person had done to her.
5: Chris got up there with his 3 pages of statement that he was ready to make.
6: I just remember thinking, oh God, I don't want to hear whatever you have to say.
7: I wish I could take it all back. I can't. I really can't. I wish I could. I had a lot I wanted to say, but...
5: He tucked his 3 pages of speech away and just apologized to the people he hurt and then stood there and waited for his sentence.
1: So you do have that one prior misdemeanor. You don't have a juvenile record. You have a master's degree. You're very well educated. You had a good job.
0: This court itself has let me down before. What if they only give 20, 25 years? And then I need to move and go into hiding and change my name so that I feel safe?
6: Please, God, don't let it be just 20 years, because 20 years is nothing.
1: But this stalking behavior and obsessive behavior already happened in Big Rapids back in 2010. You knew what the result of this kind of behavior would be, and you continued to engage in it with a different person.
0: The judge said that he felt Christopher was not able to be rehabilitated.
1: Even after you were sitting in jail, you told your mother that nothing would have mattered. That nothing would have stopped you from doing what you were going to do. That's an extraordinary statement. All of those things in concert lead me to believe that a sentence within the guideline range is inappropriate.
3: The judge started talking about a reasonable life expectancy for someone Christopher Thomas's age. And that's when we got really excited.
1: With regard to count one, kidnapping, you will serve 40 to 60 years in the Michigan Department of Corrections.
3: At the time of sentencing, Christopher Thomas was 39 years old, and Judge Elsenheimer gave him 40 to 60 years, so he's going to be almost 80 before he even has a chance of getting out of prison.
1: If somehow you are released at some point in your future, then it is a requirement that you will have a lifetime GPS so that you will know where you are all the time for the rest of your days.
8: The judge is not.

0: nice little piece of, and if you get out, you got to wear an ankle monitor the rest of your life. It's like, okay, you know, thank you.
1: You know, Christopher's in a place where the worst of the worst people are, and he needs to be there. To do something like that to another human being, I just don't understand it.
2: It was a little difficult to watch, but I just remember being really proud of her for doing that. I'm very proud of her. Gosh, sorry.
3: Justice is a funny thing. It doesn't necessarily come in the form of prison years. I can't ever go back to before I was kidnapped. And that's something I had to grieve.
4: Are you ready?
5: Yeah.
3: But knowing that I'm finally turning the page of this. And that I should feel safe with him off the street and that I'm protected. Meant a lot. I felt free.

0: And that is our program for tonight. Thanks so much for watching. I'm David Muir.
1: And I'm Deborah Roberts. From all of us here at 2020 and ABC News.
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4: They're reliable.
5: Always when I need them.
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19: Is this hard to talk about?
20: Yeah,
21: Seattle ground, about to take off, it's gonna be crazy. I did a kind of a bad thing.
22: So you hijacked the plane?
21: Yeah.
23: He hasn't flown an airplane before.
24: How did he get that plane in the airplane? How did no one know?
21: Hey, you think this thing can do a barrel roll?
25: Trying to figure out how to use the autopilot first.
21: Boring.
26: He's going upside
27: holy
26: down.
27: Roll. Holy
26: Can we cut the cameras?
21: This is probably like jail time for life, huh?
28: You shouldn't be trying to steal my house.
29: I live here. Police is on the way.
28: No, you don't.
29: Police is on the way.
30: And that's when the squatter standoff started.
28: Get out of my house.
31: I realized that we really had a squatter on our hands.
26: I literally lost my
28: I've seen every scam in the book, I thought.
32: That's something that never, like, leaves you.
31: Get the out of our house.
33: Hollow is like a killing field.
34: When the documentary came out, we immediately began getting leads. There is another suspect, and it wasn't Mark Goodyear.
35: We're so close to solving this. We just need the one person who connects everything.
36: So when I interview Mark this time, what should I ask him?
34: Ask him if he'll talk to me.
37: Super Bowl 61 is coming.
38: Let's go, let's go, let's go!
37: And everyone's going.
39: Okay, let's go!
40: Let's go!
41: Let's go!
37: Because once the game starts...
42: Let's go! You better get on that bus!
43: Hi, Jimmy!
44: Well, don't just stand there.
37: Everything else... stops.
45: From ABC News, I'm Wayne Cabot. Gunshots and panic at the Seattle Center, where a weekend festival brought tens of thousands, including children.
46: This happened during the Bite of Seattle Food Festival. Gunfire erupted shortly after 6 p.m., causing the crowd to scatter. Witnesses describe a chaotic scene.
47: We went inside the first building because we saw a few people going to a building. So we went in there, and we went like down the stairs, and we just hid in the garage.
46: A nearby hospital has admitted 4 victims, including a toddler. One patient is in critical condition, and police have not said if anyone is in custody. Jeff Pogela, ABC News, Seattle.
45: One nation, but 2 elections. A court ruling this weekend says states that sued the Trump administration do not have to follow his executive order requiring the U.S. Postal Service make a list of approved voters and limit mail-in voting. The First Circuit Court of Appeals says states are responsible for elections, not the feds. This ruling affects just the 23 states that sued, all run by Democrats. Not clear if the Postal Service will be carrying out Trump's order in those 27 red states. Midterms are 99 days away. A lull in the weekend from all sides in the Iran war has crude oil prices lower, but gas prices at $4.11 a gallon are up 12 cents in a week. 94 cents higher from a year ago. Republican Congressman Mike Turner of Ohio on ABC's This Week.
0: Our allies and those in which they sell energy to are going to have to step up to the plate here. America, the United States cannot do this alone. There is economic pressure that can be placed on Iran.
45: We're buying fewer groceries. A recent study by the consulting firm Bain & Company and market research company Nielsen Q find shoppers are putting fewer items in their carts because of a 33% jump in grocery prices since 2019. The sharpest increase in 50 years. It's called the rocket and feathers effect. Prices rocket up, but fall slowly. 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
45: The summer's big theatrical buzz continues to be about a poem from the 8th century BC.
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4: The Odyssey sailed through its second weekend atop the box office, collecting another $87 million in ticket sales. In just 2 weeks, the Greek epic has made over $286 million in North America. Disney's live-action Moana added another $10.5 million this weekend, good enough for second place.
5: It's good to see them fighting again.
6: It sure is.
4: Well, Toy Story 5, another Disney release, took in another $10 million. Disney is the parent company of ABC. Mike Dubusky, ABC News.
45: The Fed will make a decision on interest rates on Wednesday. Here's ABC's Reno Roy.
7: The broader expectation is the Fed holds steady while watching to see whether higher energy prices start spilling into core inflation, meaning there is a chance we could see a rate hike later this year.
45: Mortgage rates already up. Average rate for a 30-year fix now 6.58%. German authorities say the suspect in the deadly Berlin Pride attack that killed one person and left 29 hurt was shot and killed by police 24 hours after the attack. Abdul Balot is a German citizen with Lebanese roots. Prosecutors say he tried to join the militant Islamic State group. Palm Springs, California, always hot, but it could hit 120 degrees next weekend. I'm Wayne Cabot, ABC News.
8: Authorities calling the conditions in France's Gironde region, home to the country's famous Bordeaux wine, among the worst they have ever seen. Fire scorching an area four times the size of Paris. Authorities going door to door, telling residents to get out and begging tourists to stay away.
9: It escalated pretty quickly.
8: Americans Brendan and Tammy Hutchinson, who live there year round, among the thousands ordered to get out.
9: You could see the wind shift and it really got thick smoke and it was real, you know, a lot of ash falling out of the sky.
8: Home after home in the coastal village of Le Porge damaged or destroyed, and there's no end in sight. France bracing for their fourth heat wave this week. Spain declaring their first ever national emergency due to fires. More than 100,000 people either evacuating or ordered to shelter in place. Outside Valencia Saturday, authorities say a 78-year-old man was found dead, the country's first fire casualty. The Pope referencing the devastating wildfires, inviting all to pray for those affected and the rescuers.
10: Authorities say the fire burning outside Madrid and Avila is now the largest in recent Spanish history, burning nearly 200 square miles. Marcus Moore, ABC News, Madrid.
11: Marcus, thank you. Officials say Oregon's wildfires have already scorched more than a million acres during the current fire season. The state has 34 large fires and neighboring Washington has nearly a dozen more. Many were sparked by dry lightning storm a few weeks ago and are being fed by dry conditions and summer heat. And speaking of heat, there's plenty of it in today's forecast, as ABC's Danny Beckstrom tells us. Danny, good morning. Good Monday morning. It is all about the heat. About 100 million Americans under some sort of heat alert as we head into the start of the work week, stretching from the West Coast to the Southeast to the upper Midwest. That bright pink, that's your extreme heat warning. We're seeing that in the desert Southwest, but we're also seeing it in the center of the country, your heat advisories with a much more widespread area. And I want to get you the numbers. These are actual air temperatures in the triple digits through the middle of the week, at least in Oklahoma City, in Dallas, approaching that number in Memphis. And it looks like by Wednesday, greater than 105, close to 110. Then you factor in the humidity and check out these heat indices. In Des Moines, it'll feel hotter than 110 degrees to start the work week, near 110 for the feels-like temperature in Omaha, Kansas City, same story, with dangerous heat indices holding into the middle of the week. We also have a severe threat, a level 2 out of 5 for the Great Lakes as we move into Monday afternoon with damaging wind and large hail, where the Northeast starts to get a little more unsettled with heavy rain expected by Tuesday. I'm meteorologist Danny Beckstrom, ABC News.
6: Danny, thank you. Now to the war with Iran, which has been on pause since late last week as President Trump weighs his options. The war will be front and center tomorrow when the president meets with Israel's Benjamin Netanyahu. ABC's Matt Rivers with more.
12: A pause in the fighting for now. Iranian and U.S. weapons quiet for a second straight day ahead of a consequential week in Washington. Israeli Prime Minister Benjamin Netanyahu heading to the White House Tuesday for a meeting with President Trump. U.S. Ambassador to the U.N. Mike Waltz saying the lull in fighting is designed to give peace talks some space after claiming diplomatic activity had ramped up between both sides.
13: Talks are ongoing. They're happening at every level, from the more technical aspect of it all the way to the highest levels.
12: But a New York Times report says Trump is also pulling back from escalations with Iran for fear it could dangerously drain the Pentagon's already diminished stockpile of Patriot anti-missile interceptors, crucial for protecting U.S. assets in the region. The U.S. ambassador pushing back on that reporting.
13: I want to be crystal clear. The U.S. military, and I've verified this every which way, has everything that it needs to conduct this campaign as effectively as it needs to be.
12: The White House also telling ABC News in part, President Trump has always been consistent in saying he prefers a diplomatic solution, but it would be wise for Iran to work towards a negotiated deal, otherwise they know what will happen. ABC confirming all 4 service members killed in Jordan and Iraq this week received posthumous promotions, including Tyler Feehan, promoted to captain. You can see Feehan here when he was commissioned as an officer in the Army, saluting his grandfather. His grandfather died on Thursday, 5 days after Feehan. The family telling us the two of them are now together again.
13: Iran's foreign minister confirming that negotiations are ongoing between the United States and Iran. The question is, how long does this new ceasefire hold ahead of that planned meeting this upcoming week between Prime Minister Netanyahu and President Trump? Matt Rivers, ABC News, in Amman, Jordan.
6: Matt, thank you. And now to a group of friends celebrating a birthday on Sunday, and they had this uninvited guest show up.
11: Yeah, a black bear.
6: Yeah, you could say uninvited for sure. Yeah. So surveillance video captured the bear breaking into their cabin. You can see him there through a window in like Arrowhead. While all 12 adults were sleeping, so if that wasn't scary enough, they were all just fast asleep while this is happening. The predator went directly into the kitchen where it snacked on some cinnamon rolls and a pie. It was also smart enough to open the refrigerator, but reportedly only left with some butter. Fortunately, no one was hurt. It's clear that this bear liked its baked goods.
11: Right.
6: Cinnamon rolls, maybe some butter for the road. And a pie.
11: Yeah, I like that the bear decided on the butter to go. Clearly great taste and glad we can giggle about it knowing that everybody was fine.
6: Right.
11: Yeah, everybody who's in this area where they've had quite a bit of bear sightings in Central and Northern California, especially this summer and spring, they say this is a reminder to keep your food away, keep it stored, and in an area where it's not going to be attracting these uninvited guests like a black bear. I don't know.
6: The idea, knowing that the black bear knew to open the refrigerator, but like the fact that it was like, I'm going to check in here.
11: Right. I mean, even getting through the window, it was like that bear knew exactly where to go and where to find the goods and when to go. Because if people are sleeping, you don't have anyone getting in the way of you and the apple pie.
6: Exactly. Thank God no one was hurt. Seriously. Well, coming up, the marvelous revelations coming out of Comic-Con.
11: I see what you did there. Plus, the heart-stopping rescue in the rough waters off Santa Cruz. The heroic lifeguards caught on camera.
6: And later in the skinny, the first for Tom Holland and the Hot Ones Challenge. What happened to him at the very end? You won't want to miss it. You're watching World News Now.
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11: Now to a heroic rescue over the weekend that was caught on camera. A Santa Cruz lifeguard at Seabright State Beach sprang into action to save the life of that 10-year-old boy who was caught in the heavy waves there. And take a look at this. As both the lifeguard and the boy disappear under the rough seas, that lifeguard never lets go of the boy. Eventually, others join in on the rescue and help pull them both to safety.
6: This morning, a family's desperate pleas for help after an American woman goes missing while on vacation in Grenada. The North Carolina mother, last seen on Wednesday, heading to the beach for a swim. Here's ABC's Morgan Norwood.
21: She's an amazing person, and we want to bring her home.
22: There's a desperate search for a missing North Carolina mom who vanished while on vacation in the Caribbean.
21: It seems that she went down to the pier and left her towel on the pier and went for a swim.
22: 44-year-old Elizabeth Waddell was last seen on a beach on the southern coast of Grenada Wednesday afternoon. Divers and police launching an all-out hours-long search Thursday, but no sign of Liz. Liz flew to Grenada without her husband, Kalen. He's now on the ground in the country to help with the search. He spoke of his wife in an interview with Grenada Broadcasting Network.
23: My wife is a loving, free-spirited person. She could make friends with anyone. Yeah.
22: It's been 5 days since her disappearance. Authorities in Grenada now calling on fishermen, boat operators, and residents along the southern coastline to be on the lookout for Liz Waddell.
11: And the State Department tells ABC News it is aware of reports of a missing person in Grenada, but declined to comment further. Morgan Norwood, ABC News, New York. Morgan, thank you. Well, a new work week is getting underway, and there's still huge lotteries that need to be won.
6: Yeah, nobody won the Powerball or Mega Millions jackpots last Friday and Saturday. That means tonight's Powerball grand prize will be at least $633 million. Tomorrow night's Mega Millions, at least $800 million.
11: Whew, that's a real chunk of change.
6: Oh, yeah. Good luck. When we come back, what Toy Story 5 just did at the box office that no other film has done this year.
11: Okay, you have my attention. And what could possibly be too hot, even for Spider-Man? The skinny is next.
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8: Reporting from Tel Aviv on the US-Israeli war in Iran, I'm Tom Sufi-Burridge. 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
6: Time now for the skinny, and Danny New joins us as we start with another sizzling weekend at the box office.
11: Oh, yeah. And the cash just keeps on rolling in.
9: Included for our parent company, Disney, as of this weekend, Toy Story 5 has earned $1,022,000,000 worldwide, becoming the highest grossing movie of the year and the third movie to cross the $1 billion mark.
6: Wow. Meanwhile, The Odyssey made $87 million domestically in its second weekend. To date, it has grossed nearly $640 million worldwide and is showing no signs of stopping. Most of the showtimes at the IMAX 70mm screen theaters are sold out into September, and you got to see it on 70mm.
9: I did. I had a friend who stayed online for 5 hours while the website kept crashing a few months ago. I owe him so much, considering he could have sold those tickets for $1,000
6: each. Right.
9: But the movie was fantastic in IMAX.
6: You think it was worth it?
9: Yeah. Like, it's the first movie ever filmed entirely in IMAX, which is like a much bigger camera. So to see it the way Christopher Nolan intended, ruled. Did I read The Odyssey in middle school? Not that enthusiastically. Now I want to go read it. It's funny how that works.
6: I did not see it in IMAX, but I did see it. It was spectacular.
9: Oh, yeah. Good. You saw it.
6: Yes.
9: And you liked it. Okay.
6: I loved it. Yeah.
11: Did it make you want to reread the book?
6: I never read it.
11: Oh,
6: it was never required reading for me.
11: Okay.
6: Yeah.
11: Well, maybe we can
6: read it together.
11: I'll go back together.
6: Book club.
11: Yeah. Totally. Next to that celebrity rite of passage known as the Hot Ones Challenge.
9: Yeah, and a first both for Tom Holland and apparently for the famous YouTube talk show First Week Feast. Tom joined co-star John Bernthal to chat about their highly anticipated blockbuster Spider-Man Brand New Day, which comes to theaters this week.
6: But those extremely spicy hot wings were apparently too much for Tom.
10: The plight of a chicken wing talk show host never sleeps.
13: I love that, bro.
10: The Odyssey, July 17th.
11: Here's another look. I think his face kind of says it all. Something bad is about to happen.
9: And apparently something bad did happen because Tom did his best to hold it together. But then at the very end, he became the first celeb to, quote, fall ill, as we're calling it, from the Hot Ones Challenge.
11: Oof.
9: I mean, I've never been to England, but they don't have hot wings there like we do here, right? It's got to be different.
11: The cheering at the end says it all.
6: I also think the spice level is just it's unlike anything you've probably ever experienced.
9: Yeah, exactly. Next, besides tossing his wings and swinging into theaters, Tom is also making headlines this morning for something he did like 1,000 years ago.
6: Or maybe just 9 years ago, back in 2017, Tom showed off a skill most of us didn't know he had. Belly dancing.
11: And he's incredible. In this newly resurfaced video, he nailed the perfect turns at the Royal Ballet School in London, alongside Joel Kioko, a ballet dancer who grew up in poverty in Kenya. He also got to dance alongside Holland while auditioning in London.
9: Yeah, and, you know, famously he played Billy Elliot in the West End when he was a teenager, so no surprise that he could dance as well. And by the way, he's going to be playing legendary dancer Fred Astaire in his next movie.
11: So excited.
9: So it's going Odyssey Spider-Man Fred Astaire biopic. Pretty good.
6: And finally, to the health scare for Jon Bon Jovi on stage during a concert.
11: Yeah, so this happened at Madison Square Garden. Jon appeared to struggle throughout the performance. Then he ended the show early with this announcement.
14: Don't throw away your ticket stubs. I'm going to figure something out, okay? Don't figure it. Just hold on a little bit, figure out how to reschedule.
9: He told the audience he's been battling a sinus infection in the MSG residency, It's supposed to be his big return to the stage since his vocal cord surgery back in 2022.
6: Meanwhile, the show was already over for Roxette before it even got started. The band has canceled its entire 40th anniversary tour across the U.S. and Canada due to, it says, a statement saying hugely increased touring costs. Ticket holders will reportedly receive refunds.
9: Man, we had Lionel Richie kind of cancel some of his shows, and Jon Bon Jovi and Roxette. It's been kind of sad for some of the big summer concerts that have been touring.
6: Definitely, especially for the fans. Yeah. Coming up, Danny has so much to tell us about what went down this weekend at Comic-Con, from Doomsday to Black Panther. That's next. You're watching World News Now.
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24: Hi. When's the last time we dropped our things and went? Woke up somewhere that we both never been. Growing up doesn't mean
23: good morning. Hi, how are you?
21: At the start of the day, letting us into your home. Putting the good
25: Thank you.
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14: You shouldn't be trying to steal my house.
15: I live here. 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
16: And that's when the squatter standoff started.
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17: I realized that we really had a squatter on our hands.
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17: Get the out of our house.
21: We're it now.
22: Go back to then.
21: When?
22: Now.
21: Now?
22: Now.
21: I can't.
22: Why?
21: We missed it.
22: When?
21: Just now.
22: When will then be now?
21: Soon.
23: We're it now. Nearly 40 years after Spaceballs, Rick Moranis has made a rare Comic-Con appearance for his big screen comeback.
24: Yeah, he was promoting Spaceballs, the new one, which hits theaters next spring. And that's just the start of what went down this weekend at Comic-Con. Right, Danny?
25: Oh, yeah. We had celebrity surprises, new movies announced, and... oodles of costumes.
26: Robert Downey Jr.
27: Another San Diego Comic-Con is now in the books / comic books. Where fans could pack into the convention center to see the stars of upcoming movies or perhaps take pictures with a man they thought was just cosplaying as Deadpool.
28: What's on your mind, buddy?
29: Long-time listener, first-time caller.
27: Only to find out later it was actually Ryan Reynolds under the mask of his on-screen character the whole time.
28: Perhaps joining the family of Doom.
27: This was during the Avengers Doomsday panel for our parent company Disney's Marvel Studios, which will see Robert Downey Jr. return to the MCU as the nefarious Dr. Doom this December. However, Marvel also unveiled brand new movies to expand the universe, including the announcement of a Ghost Rider film starring Ryan Gosling.
28: As you know, this is a character I've wanted to play for a very long time.
27: The Barbie star has been rumored to be pursuing this role for a few years now, and the film is slated to arrive in 2028.
30: Ladies and gentlemen, Ryan Coogler.
27: Meanwhile, we learned Black Panther 3 will also be slashing its way into theaters in 2028, with director Ryan Coogler returning fresh off of winning an Oscar for his original movie, Sinners.
31: So our new Black Panther, Mr. David Johnson.
27: But the big surprise came with the introduction of a new Black Panther, played by actor David Johnson, whose character will be the grown-up son of the original Black Panther, played by the late Chadwick Boseman.
32: Sorry about that.
27: And now for Marvel fans, all eyes are on Spider-Man as his newest adventure hits theaters this week. If Comic-Con attendees have their way, the film might feature two Spider-Men reading the paper or Spider-Ross.
25: Sorry. It's me, not Ryan. Spider-Man, brand new day, swings into theaters this Wednesday. That's like the earliest showing. You know, we always say like, oh, it comes Friday, but there's showings on Wednesday. If you really want to go... I, of course, have early tickets.
23: I would expect nothing less.
25: Oh, but of course, yes. And I had to dig through to find our Deadpool mask. We did it as a Halloween sketch a few years ago.
23: Well, I like the dedication because the costumes are really amazing. That's part of the best, that's, in my opinion, the best part of Comic-Con.
25: Including the Bob Ross one?
23: Oh, my favorite.
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41: Here in London, in Buffalo, Uvalde, Texas,
42: Edinburgh, Scotland, from Poland once again tonight. Thank you so much for streaming with us. Ukrainian refugees here in Warsaw.
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42: Splintered houses and splintered lives. The magnitude of the devastation.
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23: This morning on World News Now, a deadly mass shooting in Seattle at a popular food festival. People seen running. At least three people killed and several others injured. Also this morning, a pause in fighting. President Trump reportedly backing off plans to escalate attacks on Iran as diplomatic efforts intensify and Israeli Prime Minister Benjamin Netanyahu heads to the White House. Plus, the Tinder dry conditions that are...
5: ABC News, I'm Wayne Cabot. Shooting in Seattle on one of the busiest weekends of the year. The Bite of Seattle drawing thousands. Unclear how many were hit by gunfire. This witness telling ABC affiliate KOMO.
6: A lot of people running. As soon as we evacuated, we saw a lot of cops come by. And, the cops did great in coming as fast as possible. But yeah, I think we just need maybe some better security, metal detectors even here.
5: It's not peace, but a pause. ABC's Matt Rivers on why the war weapons are silent for now.
7: U.S. Ambassador to the UN Mike Waltz saying the lull in fighting is designed to give peace talks some space. But a New York Times report says Trump is also pulling back from escalations with Iran for fear it could dangerously drain the Pentagon's already diminished stockpile of Patriot anti-missile interceptors.
5: Trump will meet Tuesday with Israel's prime minister for the first face-to-face since they started the war. He'll also host Ukraine President Zelensky. This is ABC News.
24: Where the toys are sort of waving goodbye. Parents recreating that for the start of school, the school year for kids.
23: Absolutely.
24: Which I think is really cool.
23: Yeah, definitely. Definitely. We're going to get to a little bit more about that later in the show, too.
24: Yeah. We have to start with the breaking news out of Seattle, a popular annual food festival ending in deadly gunfire.
23: The Bite of Seattle takes place near the city's famous Space Needle. Shots were fired as the festival was in its final hours, killing three people and wounding four others, including a two-year-old boy who was shot in the arm. Police say it started with two men shooting at each other, the victims caught in the crossfire.
6: There was a lot of chaos, you know. My brother actually got pushed, and he fell. He's pretty bruised up right now, but he's okay.
24: One suspect was taken into custody, but overnight, the second shooter was on the run. A hospital official says the young boy who was wounded is in stable condition.
23: And in Michigan, a suspect is in custody after allegedly opening fire during a gathering at the Bass River Recreation Area near Grand Rapids. Police in Ottawa County say five people were injured, including one in critical condition. Authorities have taken the suspected shooter and three other people into custody.
24: President Trump is said to be weighing his options for what's next in the war with Iran. Attacks by the U.S. and Iran's forces have already paused since Friday, and there's word of progress on the diplomatic front. ABC's Karen Hua with the latest. Karen, good morning.
8: This morning, a delicate pause in the U.S.-Iran war as diplomatic efforts intensify. Iran's foreign ministry is calling weekend talks with the U.S. ally Oman fruitful, with both sides working on a plan to keep ships moving safely through the Strait of Hormuz. But the U.S. ambassador to the U.N. says Tehran itself is divided.
9: There is internal fighting, and that makes it hugely challenging from a diplomatic standpoint.
8: The New York Times reports President Trump shelved plans to further escalate the war, in part fearing it could dangerously drain the Pentagon's already diminished stockpile of Patriot anti-missile interceptors, the defensive missiles protecting U.S. troops in the region. But Waltz pushing back.
9: I want to be crystal clear. The U.S. military, and I've verified this every which way, has everything that it needs to conduct this campaign as effectively as it needs to be. And I have to tell you, the people that are leaking this nonsense deserve to be in jail.
8: Ahead of his visit to the White House tomorrow, Israeli Prime Minister Benjamin Netanyahu was asked what it will take to end the war.
10: What will it take when this regime is either toppled or it's sufficiently weakened that it knows it has to end its nuclear program and has to change its course?
8: Meanwhile, more signals that the war could be widening. Iran is now protesting after Ukraine attacked an Iranian ship in the Caspian Sea, claiming it was carrying drone and missile components. And in the Red Sea, global shipping traffic is slowing after Iran-backed Houthi rebels claimed attacks on Saudi oil facilities and tankers. Still, oil prices were down overnight thanks to that pause in attacks between the U.S. and Iran. Drivers here at home looking for relief, with gas prices in the last week rising an average of 12 cents to $4.11 per gallon. Karen Hua, ABC News, Washington.
23: Karen, thank you. Now to Germany, where authorities say an attack on Berlin's Pride celebration was an act of Islamic extremist terror. It left one person dead and dozens injured. The alleged attacker is also dead after confronting police. ABC's Brit Klenet reports.
11: Police surrounding this mangled car they say was used in that deadly terror attack in Germany at a pride parade that killed one person and injured over two dozen. It took authorities less than 24 hours to track down a suspect on the west side of the city. He was shot and killed after charging at police with a knife. Police are now investigating whether there was another suspect involved. The attack unfolded on Saturday as thousands were celebrating Pride in Berlin for the Christopher Street Day Festival. Police say just before 10 p.m., the attacker drove a white van through Tiergarten Park, right alongside the parade route, slamming into people before hitting a tree. The driver then got out and, armed with a machete, began slashing at bystanders before fleeing, according to authorities. Event organizers seen on stage ending a performance as the manhunt began. Investigators identifying the suspect as 21-year-old Abdul B, saying he had ties to Islamist extremism. Tributes pouring in from across Germany for the victims, a growing memorial at the scene. German Chancellor Friedrich Merz calling it a despicable act, telling the country, "Let us not let ourselves be intimidated."
12: Now, prosecutors said that suspect who was killed, he traveled to Lebanon last year with the intention of joining the Islamic State group, and Berlin's mayor saying that this attack was an attack on all of us. Brit Klenet, ABC News, Berlin.
23: Brit, thank you. Also in Europe, wildfires have nearly 300,000 people in Spain and France out of their homes. One fire burning outside Madrid is the largest in recent Spanish history. About 200 square miles have burned. A 78-year-old man was killed by a fire near Valencia over the weekend. And officials say a fire in France's Bordeaux wine region has burned an area four times the size of Paris. Those fires are being fueled by bone-dry conditions and high winds. Similar conditions, along with the persistent heat, are fueling about 45 active large wildfires in Oregon and Washington. Oregon officials say more than 1 million acres have already burned this year. Many of those fires were sparked by a dry lightning storm a few weeks ago. As for today's forecast, there's plenty of summer heat elsewhere, as ABC's Danny Beckstrom tells us. Hey, Danny, good morning.
13: Good Monday morning. It is all about the heat. About 100 million Americans under some sort of heat alert as we head into the start of the work week, stretching from the West Coast to the Southeast to the upper Midwest. That bright pink, that's your extreme heat warning. We're seeing that in the desert Southwest, but we're also seeing it in the center of the country, your heat advisories with a much more widespread area. And I want to get you the numbers. These are actual air temperatures in the triple digits through the middle of the week, at least in Oklahoma City, in Dallas, approaching that number in Memphis. And it looks like by Wednesday, greater than 105, close to 110. Then you factor in the humidity and check out these heat indices. In Des Moines, it'll feel hotter than 110 degrees to start the work week, near 110 for the feels-like temperature in Omaha, Kansas City, same story, with dangerous heat indices holding into the middle of the week. We also have a severe threat, a level 2 out of 5 for the Great Lakes as we move into Monday afternoon with damaging wind and large hail, where the Northeast starts to get a little more unsettled with heavy rain expected by Tuesday. I'm meteorologist Annie Beckstrom, ABC News.
24: Danny, thank you. And hey, speaking of the West Coast.
13: Yeah, we have an update on a story we brought you a few months ago. Danny New is live from his Eagles Nest with more. Hey, Danny.
14: Good morning. Yeah, when it comes to talking about the famous Eagles on the Friends of Big Bear Valley live stream, we've mostly been focusing on the health of Jackie. There's no update there where they say that should come tomorrow. But remember, about 2 months ago, I told you that the land the Eagles used to hunt might get turned into luxury homes? Well, Friends of Big Bear and the San Bernardino Land Trust, they had to raise $10 million by July 31st to save that land. And they reached out over the weekend. They told me that they have got it, thanks in large part to a $5.5 million donation from the co-founder of OpenAI, Greg Brockman, and his wife, Anna. Also, shout out to John Baldwin Elementary in California for holding lemonade stands and bake sales to pitch in as well, guys.
13: Oh, I love that, Danny. Thank you so much.
24: So sweet to see how that community and really the world came together to save that land.
13: Californians don't mess with Jackie and Shadow.
24: Nope, not one
13: bit.
24: We
13: love them.
24: Nor should they, right? Coming up, the real-life Spider-Man honored by a real-life mayor.
13: Plus, the search for America's two latest daredevils, this time parachuting off the top of Seattle's iconic Space Needle. What we're learning this morning.
24: And later, our very own Toy Story. Our toy insider will be along to show off this season's hottest summer toys. You're watching World News Now.
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13: NASA astronaut Chris Williams and his Russian crewmates have returned to Earth after spending 8 months aboard the International Space Station. The crew touched down in Kazakhstan Sunday morning. They spent 241 days aboard the ISS conducting a wide range of scientific research, including new cancer treatments.
24: Now to a dramatic scene from Friday that's just coming to light at Seattle's iconic Space Needle.
13: Two base jumpers scaled the glass wall of the observation deck and then jumped off the landmark before a crowd of stunned onlookers. Here's ABC's Jacqueline Lee.
25: This is the shocking moment. Police say two men illegally climbed a glass wall on the observation deck of Seattle's iconic Space Needle and jumped off before deploying parachutes. Onlookers stunned.
26: Oh no!
27: Clean sector hazard at the Space Needle. Security's calling in 15 minutes ago. Two people jumped off the Space Needle observation deck with parachutes. Unknown where they landed.
25: The incident unfolding just before 9 p.m. on Friday. Video showing one man standing on the ledge, doing a backflip, and then leaping from the 605-foot structure. One parachute seen descending to the ground before vanishing from camera view. Police say the pair, who they identified as base jumpers, entered the Space Needle with purchase tickets that were then scanned. Authorities are looking for the duo and are unsure of where the men landed. The two face charges of committing criminal trespass. It comes just 3 weeks after this masked couple's death-defying climb. Two Russian nationals scaling to the top of the Empire State Building in the heart of Midtown Manhattan, proposing in front of millions.
28: And now they're kissing, Kimberly. To share this with you, as bizarre a moment, New York City moment as I've ever seen.
29: I love this city.
25: The couple eventually taken into custody and now facing a slew of charges.
30: A spokesperson from the Space Needle saying in a statement they are aware of the incident and are working with investigators. Jacqueline Lee, ABC News, Los Angeles.
13: Jacqueline, thank you. And again, the Space Needle stands at 605 feet tall. And actually, this is not the first time base jumpers have made the leap. We saw, the couple who climbed the Empire State Building. I mean, sometimes you think that maybe there's some copycats out there that's inspiring more acts like this.
24: From coast to coast, truly. It does surprise me that there have been other base jumpers on the Space Needle because you see how high those glass walls were.
13: Right.
24: And it's amazing that they were even able to get over those barriers.
13: And there were a ton of other tourists around, too. Like, if
0: if that started happening in front of me and I just thought I was buying a ticket to a landmark and then all of a sudden someone's base jumping and parachuting,
24: I
0: don't know what I would do.
24: Between that and the Empire State Building, I may be trying to get away from those tourist landmarks for a little while because I don't know what I would think if I was attending that live in person. It's jarring to see.
0: Exactly. And now there are likely some tired WNBA All-Stars out there after a really busy weekend in Chicago.
24: Oh, yeah. Nearly 20,000 fans attended Saturday night's All-Star Game. And you can believe they got their money's worth. The ladies putting up 127 three-point shot attempts. Caitlin Clark dropped in five of them. But the biggest star of the night had to be John Paul Jones, who scored 22 points while pulling down 13 rebounds and dishing out eight assists. Jones, as you can imagine, was named the MVP of the game. Quite a way to help the league mark its 30th anniversary.
0: And look at the crowd there, too. So many people turning out to support those amazing women.
24: So fun to see. Coming up, hot fun in the summertime. Our toy insider will be in with some of this year's hottest summer toys.
0: You won't want to miss it.
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2: 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I'm Spider-Man.
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20: Here we have one of the most sensational murders. 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
14: With summer in full swing, parents are looking for any way to keep their kids occupied, and there are always toys. 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And our Toy Insider is here with some of this season's hottest summer fun toys. 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
47: Fart noises. 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
47: Let's start here because you're going to love everything. 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
47: 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It's awesome. It's my favorite kind of power tool. All right. 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
14: Famously.
47: Let's get them outside in the water. This is our Munster Jam Wild Whip and Sprinkler. So to this, we just add a garden hose. This whole thing does a 360. Kids are getting soaked. And what I love the best is as soon as you're done, this will come off the stand. And you have your regular Gravedigger monster truck to play with.
14: Fantastic.
47: Fantastic. How about getting our hands into some sensory fun?
14: Tactile fun is my kind of fun.
47: Tactile fun. So these are our slime sprouts. So really cute. We actually get to make a garden. We start with our dirt, but look how cool this dirt is, right? Feels great to hold.
14: It's like moon sand.
47: Each one has this cool butter slime. Go ahead, add that in.
14: Butter slime.
47: We have all kinds of mix-ins. We have charms. We have fun stuff like this. We have ways to dig it. So we create this really cool garden. And what I love, $5 each. Easy to have. Half for your kids, half for their friends. So much fun.
14: Time for the serious stuff now, Lori.
47: Sure is. This is what you have been waiting for. Minions and Monsters out. And what that means is my new favorite toy, the Fart Blaster Pro, is out. So better than any Fart Blaster, I'm juicing this up for you. What you're going to do now is pull this. Go ahead. And look what you're going to get. You're going to get these awesome fart rings. We have two new fart rings. Smells.
14: Sounds like popcorn.
47: We have 15 different. Keep pulling. You get 15 different fart sounds, and you get these rings.

0: have to nurture them so they grow. There's like 50,000 Thomas. The top opens up. We can connect and play together. There's
1: childhood.
0: All kinds of mini games.
1: I will feed you. I will walk you. I will love you.
0: Yes, you know exactly what to do.
1: And speaking of building worlds, this one's also kind of a world-building
0: activity.
1: This
0: one's really great. So for those creative kids and adults who love the miniatures, this is MGA's Miniverse. This one's Make It Spring. So look at all of the different things you can do. You get this ball. You don't know which one you're getting. You just know the theme. You take all the pieces. We put it together. We have these beautiful displays.
1: Okay, and very quickly, don't have a lot of time. This one, I know kids will love at bedtime.
0: Bedtime. So bedtime can be really challenging with the Lunar Storytel projector. We get these amazing stories that you can project on your wall or on your ceiling. Kids pick their favorite characters. This is a projector, an audio machine, and a nightlight.
1: That's perfect. My nephews have loved things like this, and I know they would love this one, too. Laura Schacht, always the best. Thank you for coming, and we appreciate it. We'll be right back. More World News Now. 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
36: You shouldn't be trying to steal my house.
37: I live here. Police is on the way.
36: No, you don't.
37: Police is on the way.
38: And that's when the squatter standoff started.
36: Get out of my house.
39: I realized that we really had a squatter on our hands.
40: I literally lost my...
41: I have seen every scam in the book, I thought.
42: That's something that never, like, leaves you.
39: Get the f*** out of our house.
43: Is this hard to talk about?
44: Yeah,
45: Seattle ground, about to take off, it's gonna be crazy. I did a kind of a bad thing.
46: So you hijacked the plane?
45: Yeah.
47: He hasn't flown an airplane before.
48: How did he get that plane in the airplane? How did no one know?
45: You think this thing can do a barrel roll?
49: Trying to figure out how to use the autopilot first.
45: Boring.
50: He's going upside
51: holy
50: down.
51: Rolling. Holy s***. Holy
50: s***. Could we cut the cameras?
45: This is probably like jail time for life, huh?
52: Sorry, but you're in danger.
50: What?
52: I promised you that I would keep you safe. Please, you just have to trust me. Come on.
50: Fine. Tom Holland and Zendaya, and now, just 4 days until our parent company Disney's Spider-Man Brand New Day swings into theaters.
53: But it comes as speculation.

0: Is reaching a fever pitch as to how Sadie Sink will fit into the movie. In fact, the identity of her character is still a total mystery for the actress best known as Maxine Mayfield in Stranger Things.
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2: 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I am.
3: All-time scene. Most Marvel fans think she might be playing possibly Jean Grey from the X-Men. That's the best guess. We'll have to see. It's anybody's guess for now. Also, there's no guesswork here. Spider-Man Brand New Day hits theaters later this week with earliest showings on Wednesday.
4: Okay, turning now to a real-life Spider-Man.
0: Yeah, he just happened to be in the right place at the right time for one man in desperate need in Jonesboro, Arkansas.
3: And now he's been commended by the city's mayor. Here's ABC's Whit Johnson.
5: We're now getting our first look at the man behind the mask. You may have seen this now viral video out of Jonesboro, Arkansas. A man in a wheelchair struggling to make it across six lanes of traffic before the light changes, until suddenly Spider-Man swings into action.
6: I just happened to be at the right spot whenever that man was trying to get across the road, and I just had to jump in there and save him.
5: The superhero leaping out of his car, quickly pushing the man safely to the other side.
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5: Just like Peter Parker, this hero's identity remained a mystery until now. Meet Christopher Helenthal.
6: With the suit or not, I would have done it.
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11: Hi, my name is Peter Parker. 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I'm Spider-Man.
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2: From ABC News, I'm Wayne Cabot. Multiple people have been shot in gunfire near Seattle's iconic Space Needle. The Seattle Center was hosting a food festival drawing 350,000 attendees over 3 days of community events, according to its website. Election confusion. 100 days before the midterms, a federal court this weekend said 23 Democratic-led states do not have to follow a Trump executive order requiring the Postal Service make a list of approved voters. The First Circuit Court of Appeals affirming states are responsible constitutionally for federal elections, ruling against federal meddling. This affects 23 states that sued. Not clear if the USPS must carry out Trump's order in the other states, Republican-led states. Blaming Republicans for gas over $4 a gallon, Democrat leader Hakeem Jeffries at a campaign rally in Bethlehem, Pennsylvania.
3: They told you they'd stop spending money on stupid wars in the Middle East. They promised to bring energy prices down by 50% and get gas below $2 a gallon. The exact opposite has happened.
2: A quiet weekend in the Iran war has oil lower, but with new pressure.
5: The Houthis, an Iranian proxy group in Yemen, have opened a new front targeting Saudi oil exports, claiming they hit state-run oil operations in the Saudi kingdom. They've also declared a maritime blockade on Saudi-linked shipping in the Red Sea's Bab el-Mandeb Strait, which serves as a vital trade route. Mike Dubusky, ABC News, New York.
2: Theaters are adding showtimes trying to meet demand for The Odyssey. Problem is, people want to see it in IMAX 70 millimeters, and there are only 41 IMAX screens worldwide. Most of those theaters are sold out through September. This weekend, the second weekend of North American sales, it took in $87 million. The global take so far, $640 million. 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
2: 300,000 people is how many people have been chased out of their homes from wildfires in France and Spain. For perspective, 300,000 is the population of Orlando, Cincinnati, Pittsburgh. One fire is 9 miles away from the wine city of Bordeaux. 24 hours after someone drove a van into a pride celebration, killing a man, German police killed the suspect. In Berlin, ABC's Britt Klenet.
8: Police say that officers fired at the man after he rushed towards them with a knife and that he died at the scene. Now, that's in the western part of the city in Spandau. And it followed a massive search operation to find this suspect. Authorities saying that all signs indicate that it was an Islamist terror attack and that the suspect did have a criminal history.
2: White House border czar Tom Homan says that ICE vetting under review now, after the fatal ICE-involved shootings in Houston and Maine that happened this month. Pressed on CNN about the status of the officers involved in the Maine and Texas shootings, Homan said he wasn't sure. The New York Times says DNC chair Ken Martin was reported to HR for throwing a phone toward a subordinate. As pressure builds in a campaign where Democrats are in debt, the DNC has about $16 million in the bank, but is carrying roughly $18 million in debt. The Republican committee has $128 million in the bank. I'm Wayne Cabot, ABC News.
9: To flee their homes. Authorities calling the conditions in France's Gironde region, home to the country's famous Bordeaux wine, among the worst they have ever seen. The fire scorching an area four times the size of Paris. Authorities going door to door telling residents to get out and begging tourists to stay away.
0: It escalated pretty quickly. It was
9: Americans Brendan and Tammy Hutchinson, who live there year-round, among the thousands ordered to get out.
4: You could see the wind shift, and it really got thick smoke, and it was real, a lot of ash falling out of the sky.
9: Home after home in the coastal village of Le Porge damaged or destroyed, and there's no end in sight. France bracing for their fourth heat wave this week. Spain declaring their first ever national emergency due to fires. More than 100,000 people either evacuating or ordered to shelter in place. Outside Valencia Saturday, authorities say a 78-year-old man was found dead, the country's first fire casualty. The Pope referencing the devastating wildfires, inviting all to pray for those affected and the rescuers.
10: Authorities say the fire burning outside Madrid and Avila is now the largest in recent Spanish history, burning nearly 200 square miles. Marcus Moore, ABC News, Madrid.
11: Marcus, thank you. Officials say Oregon's wildfires have already scorched more than 1 million acres during the current fire season. The state has 34 large fires, and neighboring Washington has nearly a dozen more. Many were sparked by dry lightning storm a few weeks ago and are being fed by dry conditions and summer heat. And speaking of heat, there's plenty of it in today's forecast, as ABC's Danny Beckstrom tells us. Danny, good morning.
12: Good Monday morning. It is all about the heat. About 100 million Americans under some sort of heat alert as we head into the start of the work week, stretching from the West Coast to the Southeast to the upper Midwest. That bright pink, that's your extreme heat warning. We're seeing that in the desert Southwest, but we're also seeing it in the center of the country, your heat advisories with a much more widespread area. And I want to get you the numbers. These are actual air temperatures in the triple digits through the middle of the week, at least in Oklahoma City, in Dallas, approaching that number in Memphis. And it looks like by Wednesday, greater than 105, close to 110. Then you factor in the humidity and check out these heat indices. In Des Moines, it'll feel hotter than 110 degrees to start the work week, near 110 for the feels-like temperature in Omaha. Kansas City, same story, with dangerous heat indices holding into the middle of the week. We also have a severe threat, a level 2 out of 5 for the Great Lakes as we move into Monday afternoon with damaging wind and large hail, where the Northeast starts to get a little more unsettled with heavy rain expected by Tuesday. I'm meteorologist Danny Beckstrom, ABC News.
13: Danny, thank you. Now to the war with Iran, which has been on pause since late last week, as President Trump weighs his options. The war will be front and center tomorrow when the president meets with Israel's Benjamin Netanyahu. ABC's Matt Rivers with more.
15: A pause in the fighting for now. Iranian and U.S. weapons quiet for a second straight day ahead of a consequential week in Washington. Israeli Prime Minister Benjamin Netanyahu heading to the White House Tuesday for a meeting with President Trump. U.S. Ambassador to the U.N. Mike Waltz saying the lull in fighting is designed to give peace talks some space after claiming diplomatic activity had ramped up between both sides.
16: Talks are ongoing. They're happening at every level, from the more technical aspect of it all the way to the highest levels.
15: But a New York Times report says Trump is also pulling back from escalations with Iran for fear it could dangerously drain the Pentagon's already diminished stockpile of Patriot anti-missile interceptors, crucial for protecting U.S. assets in the region. The U.S. ambassador pushing back on that reporting.
16: I want to be crystal clear. The U.S. military, and I've verified this every which way, has everything that it needs to conduct this campaign as effectively as it needs to be.
15: The White House also telling ABC News in part, President Trump has always been consistent in saying he prefers a diplomatic solution, but it would be wise for Iran to work towards a negotiated deal, otherwise they know what will happen. ABC confirming all 4 service members killed in Jordan and Iraq this week received posthumous promotions, including Tyler Feehan, promoted to captain. You can see Feehan here when he was commissioned as an officer in the Army, saluting his grandfather. His grandfather died on Thursday, 5 days after Feehan. The family telling us the two of them are now together again.
16: Iran's foreign minister confirming that negotiations are ongoing between the United States and Iran. The question is, how long does this new ceasefire hold ahead of that planned meeting this upcoming week between Prime Minister Netanyahu and President Trump? Matt Rivers, ABC News in Amman, Jordan.
13: Matt, thank you. And now to a group of friends celebrating a birthday on Sunday, and they had this uninvited guest show up.
12: Yeah, a black bear.
13: Yeah, you could say uninvited for sure. So surveillance video captured the bear breaking into their cabin. You can see him there through a window in like Arrowhead. while all 12 adults were sleeping. So if that wasn't scary enough, they were all just fast asleep while this was happening. The predator went directly into the kitchen where it snacked on some cinnamon rolls and a pie. It was also smart enough to open the refrigerator, but reportedly only left with some butter. Fortunately, no one was hurt. It's clear that this bear liked its baked goods.
17: Right.
13: Cinnamon rolls, maybe some butter for the road, and a pie.
17: Yeah, I like that the bear decided on the butter to go. Clearly great taste, and glad we can giggle about it, knowing that everybody was fine.
13: Right.
17: Yeah, everybody who's in this area where they've had quite a bit of bear sightings in Central and Northern California, especially this summer and spring, they say this is a reminder to keep your food away, keep it stored, and in an area where it's not going to be attracting these uninvited guests, like a black bear. I don't know.
13: The idea, knowing that the black bear knew to open the refrigerator, but like the fact that it was like, I'm going to check in here.
17: Right. I mean, even getting through the window, it was like that bear knew exactly where to go and where to find the goods and when to go. Because if people are sleeping, you don't have anyone getting in the way of you and the apple pie.
13: Exactly. Thank God no one was hurt. Seriously. Well, coming up, the marvelous revelations coming out of Comic-Con.
17: I see what you did there. Plus, the heart-stopping rescue in the rough waters off Santa Cruz. The heroic lifeguards caught on camera.
13: And later in the skinny, the first for Tom Holland and the Hot Ones Challenge. What happened to him at the very end? You won't want to miss it. You're watching World News Now.
18: All right, let's go. 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
17: Now to a heroic rescue over the weekend that was caught on camera. A Santa Cruz lifeguard at Seabright State Beach sprang into action to save the life of that 10-year-old boy who was caught in the heavy waves there. And take a look at this. As both the lifeguard and the boy disappear under the rough seas, that lifeguard never lets go of the boy. Eventually, others join in on the rescue and help pull them both to safety.
13: This morning, a family's desperate pleas for help after an American woman goes missing while on vacation in Grenada. The North Carolina mother, last seen on Wednesday, heading to the beach for a swim. Here's ABC's Morgan Norwood.
26: She's an amazing person, and we want to bring her home.
27: There's a desperate search for a missing North Carolina mom who vanished while on vacation in the Caribbean.
26: It seems that she went down to the pier and left her towel on the pier and went for a swim.
27: 44-year-old Elizabeth Waddell was last seen on a beach on the southern coast of Grenada Wednesday afternoon. Divers and police launching an all-out hours-long search Thursday, but no sign of Liz. Liz flew to Grenada without her husband, Kalen. He's now on the ground in the country to help with the search. He spoke of his wife in an interview with Grenada Broadcasting Network.
28: My wife is a loving, free-spirited person. She could make friends with anyone. Yeah.
27: It's been 5 days since her disappearance. Authorities in Grenada now calling on fishermen, boat operators, and residents along the southern coastline to be on the lookout for Liz Waddell.
29: And the State Department tells ABC News it is aware of reports of a missing person in Grenada, but declined to comment further. Morgan Norwood, ABC News, New York.
17: Morgan, thank you. Well, a new work week is getting underway, and there's still huge lotteries that need to be won.
13: Yeah, nobody won the Powerball or Mega Millions jackpots last Friday and Saturday. That means tonight's Powerball grand prize will be at least $633 million. Tomorrow night's Mega Millions, at least $800 million.
17: Whew, that's a real chunk of change.
13: Oh, yeah. 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
17: 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The skinny is next.
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55: Reporting from the Papal Plane, covering Pope Leo's historic papal trip through Africa, I'm Melissa Adon. 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
13: Time now for the skinny, and Danny New joins us as we start with another sizzling weekend at the box office.
12: Oh yeah, and the cash just keeps on rolling in.
56: Including for our parent company, Disney, as of this weekend, Toy Story 5 has earned $1,022,000,000 worldwide, becoming the highest grossing movie of the year and the third movie to cross the $1 billion mark.
13: Wow. Meanwhile, The Odyssey made $87 million domestically in its second weekend. To date, it has grossed nearly $640 million worldwide and is showing no signs of stopping. Most of the showtimes at the IMAX 70mm screen theaters are sold out into September, and you got to see it on 70mm.
56: I did. I had a friend who stayed online for 5 hours while the website kept crashing a few months ago. I owe him so much, considering he could have sold those tickets for $1,000
13: each.
56: But the movie was fantastic in IMAX.
13: You think it was worth it?
56: Yeah. It's the first movie ever filmed entirely in IMAX, which is like a much bigger camera. So to see it the way Christopher Nolan intended, ruled. Did I read The Odyssey in middle school? Not that enthusiastically. Now I want to go read it. It's funny how that works.
13: I did not see it in IMAX, but I did see it. It was spectacular.
56: Oh, yeah. Good. You saw it?
13: Yes.
56: And you liked it? Okay.
13: I loved it. Yeah.
12: Did it make you want to reread the book?
13: I never read it.
12: Oh,
13: it was never required reading for me.
12: Okay.
13: Yeah.
12: Well, maybe we can
13: read it together.
12: I'll go back together.
13: Book club.
12: Yeah.
56: Totally.
12: Next to that celebrity rite of passage known as the Hot Ones Challenge.
56: Yeah, and a first both for Tom Holland and apparently for the famous YouTube talk show, First We Feast. Tom joined co-star John Bernthal to chat about their highly anticipated blockbuster, Spider-Man Brand New Day, which comes to theaters this week.
13: But those extremely spicy hot wings were apparently too much for Tom.
42: The plight of a chicken wing talk show host never sleeps.
43: I love that, bro.
42: The Odyssey, July 17th.
12: Here's another look. I think his face kind of says it all. Something bad is about to happen.
56: And apparently something bad did happen because Tom did his best to hold it together. But then at the very end, he became the first celeb to, quote, fall ill, as we're calling it, from the Hot Ones Challenge. Oof. I mean, I've never been to England, but they don't have hot wings there like we do here, right? It's got to be different.
12: The cheering at the end says it all.
13: I also think the spice level is just out. It's unlike anything yeah. you've probably ever experienced.
56: Yeah, exactly. Next, besides tossing his wings and swinging to theaters, Tom is also making headlines this morning for something he did like 1,000 years ago.
13: Or maybe just 9 years ago, back in 2017, Tom showed off a skill most of us didn't know he had. Belly dancing.
12: And he's incredible. In this newly resurfaced video, he nailed the perfect turns at the Royal Ballet School in London, alongside Joel Kioko, a ballet dancer who grew up in poverty in Kenya. He also got to dance alongside Holland while auditioning in London.
56: Yeah, and, you know, famously he played Billy Elliot in the West End when he was a teenager, so no surprise that he could dance as well. And by the way, he's going to be playing legendary dancer Fred Astaire in his next movie.
12: So excited.
56: He's going Odyssey Spider-Man Fred Astaire biopic. Pretty good.
13: And finally, to the health scare for Jon Bon Jovi on stage during a concert.
12: Yeah, so this happened at Madison Square Garden. Jon appeared to struggle throughout the performance. Then he ended the show early with this announcement.
0: Don't throw away your ticket stubs. I'm going to figure something out, okay? Don't figure. Just hold on a little bit. We'll figure out how to reschedule.
56: He told the audience he's been battling a sinus infection in the MSG residency. It's supposed to be his big return to the stage since his vocal cord surgery back in 2022.
13: Meanwhile, the show was already over for Roxette before it even got started. The band has canceled its entire 40th anniversary tour across the U.S. and Canada due to, it says, a statement saying hugely increased touring costs. Ticket holders will reportedly receive refunds.
56: Man, we had Lionel Richie kind of cancel some of his shows, and Jon Bon Jovi and Roxette. It's been kind of sad for some of the big summer concerts that have been touring.
13: Definitely, especially for the fans. Yeah. Coming up, Danny has so much to tell us about what went down this weekend at Comic-Con, from Doomsday to Black Panther. That's next. You're watching World News Now.
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26: You shouldn't be trying to steal my house.
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2: Wear it now.
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6: Wear it now. Nearly 40 years after Spaceballs, Rick Moranis has made a rare Comic-Con appearance for his big screen comeback.
8: Yeah, he was promoting Spaceballs, the new one, which hits theaters next spring. And that's just the start of what went down this weekend at Comic-Con. Right, Danny?
12: Oh, yeah. We had celebrity surprises, new movies announced, and oodles of costumes.
13: Robert Downey Jr.!
12: Another San Diego Comic-Con is now in the books, / comic books. Where fans could pack into the convention center to see the stars of upcoming movies, or perhaps take pictures with a man they thought was just cosplaying as Deadpool.
17: What's on your mind, buddy?
19: Long-time listener, first-time caller.
12: Only to find out later it was actually Ryan Reynolds under the mask of his on-screen character the whole time.
20: Perhaps joining the family of Doom.
12: This was during the Avengers Doomsday panel for our parent company Disney's Marvel Studios, which will see Robert Downey Jr. return to the MCU as the nefarious Dr. Doom this December. However, Marvel also unveiled brand new movies to expand the universe, including the announcement of a Ghost Rider film starring Ryan Gosling.
21: As you know, this is a character I've wanted to play for a very long time.
12: The Barbie star has been rumored to be pursuing this role for a few years now, and the film is slated to arrive in 2028.
22: Ladies and gentlemen, Ryan Coogler.
12: Meanwhile, we learned Black Panther 3 will also be slashing its way into theaters in 2028, with director Ryan Coogler returning fresh off of winning an Oscar for his original movie, Sinners.
33: To our new Black Panther, Mr. David Johnson.
12: But the big surprise came with the introduction of a new Black Panther, played by actor David Johnson, whose character will be the grown-up son of the original Black Panther, played by the late Chadwick Boseman.
19: Sorry about that.
12: And now for Marvel fans, all eyes are on Spider-Man as his newest adventure hits theaters this week. If Comic-Con attendees have their way, the film might feature two Spider-Men reading the paper, or Spider-Ross. Sorry. It's me, not Ryan. Spider-Man, brand new day, swings into theaters this Wednesday. That's like the earliest showing. You know, we always say like, oh, it comes Friday, but there's showings on Wednesday. If you really want to go, I, of course, have early tickets.
6: We would expect nothing less.
12: Oh, but of course, yes. And I had to dig through to find our Deadpool mask. We did it as a Halloween sketch a few years ago.
6: Well, I like the dedication because the costumes are really amazing. That's part of the best, that's, in my opinion, the best part of Comic-Con.
12: Including the Bob Ross one?
6: Oh, yeah.
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38: Hello.
36: Wherever we are.
37: Welcome home. It's good to be home.
36: It feels like home.
39: Hi. When's the last time we dropped our things and went? Woke up somewhere that
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39: We've both never been. Growing up doesn't mean
37: Good morning. Older. How are you?
36: At the start of the day, letting us into your home. Putting the good
40: Thank you.
36: In your morning.
37: Man, it's good to be home.

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12: This morning on World News Now, a deadly mass shooting in Seattle at a popular food festival. People seen running. At least three people killed and several others injured. Also this morning, a pause in fighting. President Trump reportedly backing off plans to escalate attacks on Iran as diplomatic efforts intensify, and Israeli Prime Minister Benjamin Netanyahu heads to the White House. Plus, the Tinder dry conditions that...
13: ABC News, I'm Wayne Cabot. A late-night shooting at the Seattle Center, site of a weekend festival. ABC affiliate KOMO spoke with a witness who thought he heard firecrackers.
14: But then there was a second volley, and that's when we saw people storming through the area across the Fisher Pavilion.
13: And we know people have been hit, but no details yet. A pause in U.S. attacks on Iran. Democrat Senator Chris Van Hollen on ABC's This Week said,
15: "We have depleted our interceptors, which are the weapons we use to intercept incoming Iranian attacks, which are obviously necessary to protect American troops."
13: A court ruling this weekend means some states don't have to follow a Trump executive order that makes the Postal Service create a list of approved voters for the midterms. This affects 23 Democratic-led states that sued, not the other 27 red states that did not. This is ABC.
16: Where the toys are sort of waving goodbye. Parents recreating that for the start of school, the school year for kids.
12: Absolutely.
16: Which I think is really cool.
12: Yeah, definitely, definitely. We're going to get to a little bit more about that later in the show, too.
16: Yeah, we have to start with the breaking news out of Seattle, a popular annual food festival ending in deadly gunfire.
12: The Bite of Seattle takes place near the city's famous Space Needle. Shots were fired as the festival was in its final hours, killing three people and wounding four others, including a two-year-old boy who was shot in the arm. Police say it started with two men shooting at each other, the victims caught in the crossfire.
17: There was a lot of chaos, you know. My brother actually got pushed, you know, and he fell. He's pretty bruised up right now, but he's okay.
16: One suspect was taken into custody, but overnight, the second shooter was on the run. A hospital official says the young boy who was wounded is in stable condition.
12: And in Michigan, a suspect is in custody after allegedly opening fire during a gathering at the Bass River Recreation Area near Grand Rapids. Police in Ottawa County say five people were injured, including one in critical condition. Authorities have taken the suspected shooter and three other people into custody.
16: President Trump is said to be weighing his options for what's next in the war with Iran. Attacks by the U.S. and Iran's forces have already paused since Friday, and there's word of progress on the diplomatic front. ABC's Karen Hua with the latest. Karen, good morning.
18: This morning, a delicate pause in the U.S.-Iran war as diplomatic efforts intensify. Iran's foreign ministry is calling weekend talks with the U.S. ally Oman fruitful, with both sides working on a plan to keep ships moving safely through the Strait of Hormuz. But the U.S. ambassador to the U.N. says Tehran itself is divided.
19: There is internal fighting, and that makes it hugely challenging to, from a diplomatic standpoint.
18: The New York Times reports President Trump shelved plans to further escalate the war, in part fearing it could dangerously drain the Pentagon's already diminished stockpile of Patriot anti-missile interceptors, the defensive missiles protecting U.S. troops in the region. But Waltz pushing back.
19: I want to be crystal clear. The U.S. military, and I've verified this every which way, has everything that it needs to conduct this campaign as effectively as it needs to be. And I have to tell you, the people that are leaking this nonsense deserve to be in jail.
18: Ahead of his visit to the White House tomorrow, Israeli Prime Minister Benjamin Netanyahu was asked what it will take to end the war.
20: What will it take when this regime is either toppled or it's sufficiently weakened
1: that it knows it has to end its nuclear program and has to change its course.
18: Meanwhile, more signals that the war could be widening. Iran is now protesting after Ukraine attacked an Iranian ship in the Caspian Sea, claiming it was carrying drone and missile components. And in the Red Sea, global shipping traffic is slowing after Iran-backed Houthi rebels claimed attacks on Saudi oil facilities and tankers. Still, oil prices were down overnight thanks to that pause in attacks between the U.S. and Iran. Drivers here at home looking for relief, with gas prices in the last week rising an average of 12 cents to $4.11 per gallon. Karen Hua, ABC News, Washington.
12: Karen, thank you. Now to Germany, where authorities say an attack on Berlin's Pride celebration was an act of Islamic extremist terror. It left one person dead and dozens injured. The alleged attacker is also dead after confronting police. ABC's Brit Klenet reports.
2: Police surrounding this mangled car they say was used in that deadly terror attack in Germany at a Pride parade that killed one person and injured over two dozen. It took authorities less than 24 hours to track down a suspect on the west side of the city. He was shot and killed after charging at police with a knife. Police are now investigating whether there was another suspect involved. The attack unfolded on Saturday as thousands were celebrating Pride in Berlin for the Christopher Street Day Festival. Police say just before 10 p.m., the attacker drove a white van through Tiergarten Park, right alongside the parade route, slamming into people before hitting a tree. The driver then got out and, armed with a machete, began slashing at bystanders before fleeing, according to authorities. Event organizers seen on stage ending a performance as the manhunt began. Investigators identifying the suspect as 21-year-old Abdul B, saying he had ties to Islamist extremism. Tributes pouring in from across Germany for the victims, a growing memorial at the scene. German Chancellor Friedrich Merz calling it a despicable act, telling the country, let us not let ourselves be intimidated.
3: Now, prosecutors said that suspect who was killed, he traveled to Lebanon last year with the intention of joining the Islamic State group, and Berlin's mayor saying that this attack was an attack on all of us. Brit Klenet, ABC News, Berlin.
12: Brit, thank you. Also in Europe, wildfires have nearly 300,000 people in Spain and France out of their homes. One fire burning outside Madrid is the largest in recent Spanish history. About 200 square miles have burned. A 78-year-old man was killed by a fire near Valencia over the weekend. And officials say a fire in France's Bordeaux wine region has burned an area four times the size of Paris. Those fires are being fueled by bone-dry conditions and high winds. Similar conditions, along with the persistent heat, are fueling about 45 active large wildfires in Oregon and Washington. Oregon officials say more than 1 million acres have already burned this year. Many of those fires were sparked by a dry lightning storm a few weeks ago. As for today's forecast, there's plenty of summer heat elsewhere, as ABC's Danny Beckstrom tells us. Hey, Danny, good morning.
20: Good Monday morning. It is all about the heat. About 100 million Americans under some sort of heat alert as we head into the start of the work week, stretching from the West Coast to the Southeast to the upper Midwest. That bright pink, that's your extreme heat warning. We're seeing that in the desert Southwest, but we're also seeing it in the center of the country, your heat advisories with a much more widespread area. And I want to get you the numbers. These are actual air temperatures in the triple digits through the middle of the week, at least in Oklahoma City, in Dallas, approaching that number in Memphis. And it looks like by Wednesday, greater than 105, close to 110. Then you factor in the humidity and check out these heat indices. In Des Moines, it'll feel hotter than 110 degrees to start the work week, near 110 for the feels-like temperature in Omaha, Kansas City, same story, with dangerous heat indices holding into the middle of the week. We also have a severe threat, a level 2 out of 5 for the Great Lakes as we move into Monday afternoon with damaging wind and large hail, where the Northeast starts to get a little more unsettled with heavy rain expected by Tuesday. I'm meteorologist Danny Beckstrom, ABC News.
12: Danny, thank you. And hey, speaking of the West Coast,
20: yeah, we have an update on a story we brought you a few months ago. Danny New is live from his Eagles Nest with more. Hey, Danny.
21: Good morning. Yeah, when it comes to talking about the famous Eagles on the Friends of Big Bear Valley live stream, we've mostly been focusing on the health of Jackie. There's no update there where they say that should come tomorrow. But remember about 2 months ago, I told you that the land the Eagles used to hunt might get turned into luxury homes? Well, Friends of Big Bear and the San Bernardino Land Trust, they had to raise $10 million by July 31st to save that land. And they reached out over the weekend. They told me that they have got it, thanks in large part to a $5.5 million donation from the co-founder of OpenAI, Greg Brockman, and his wife, Anna. Also, shout out to John Baldwin Elementary in California for holding lemonade stands and bake sales to pitch in as well, guys.
20: Oh, I love that, Danny. Thank you so much. So sweet to see how that community and really the world came together to save that land.
0: Californians don't mess with Jackie and Shadow.
20: Nope, not one
0: bit. We love them.
20: Nor should they, right? Coming up, the real-life Spider-Man honored by a real-life mayor.
0: Plus, the search for America's two latest daredevils, this time parachuting off the top of Seattle's iconic Space Needle. What we're learning this morning.
20: And later, our very own Toy Story. Our toy insider will be along to show off this season's hottest summer toys. You're watching World News Now.
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0: NASA astronaut Chris Williams and his Russian crewmates have returned to Earth after spending 8 months aboard the International Space Station. The crew touched down in Kazakhstan Sunday morning. They spent 241 days aboard the ISS conducting a wide range of scientific research, including new cancer treatments.
20: Now to a dramatic scene from Friday that's just coming to light at Seattle's iconic Space Needle.
0: Two base jumpers scaled the glass wall of the observation deck and then jumped off the landmark before a crowd of stunned onlookers. Here's ABC's Jacqueline Lee.
28: This is the shocking moment. Police say two men illegally climbed a glass wall on the observation deck of Seattle's iconic Space Needle and jumped off before deploying parachutes. Onlookers stunned.
29: Oh no! Queen sector hazard at the Space Needle. Security's calling in 15 minutes ago. Two people jumped off the Space Needle observation deck with parachutes. Unknown where they landed.
28: The incident unfolding just before 9 p.m. on Friday. Video showing one man standing on the ledge, doing a backflip, and then leaping from the 605-foot structure. One parachute seen descending to the ground before vanishing from camera view. Police say the pair, who they identified as base jumpers, entered the Space Needle with purchase tickets that were then scanned. Authorities are looking for the duo and are unsure of where the men landed. The two face charges of committing criminal trespass. It comes just 3 weeks after this masked couple's death-defying climb. Two Russian nationals scaling to the top of the Empire State Building in the heart of Midtown Manhattan, proposing in front of millions.
30: And now they're kissing, Kimberly. I show you. To share this with you, as bizarre a moment, New York City moment as I've ever seen.
31: I love this city.
28: The couple eventually taken into custody and now facing a slew of charges.
32: A spokesperson from the Space Needle saying in a statement they are aware of the incident and are working with investigators. Jacqueline Lee, ABC News, Los Angeles.
0: Jacqueline, thank you. And again, the Space Needle stands at 605 feet tall. And actually, this is not the first time base jumpers have made the leap. We saw, the couple who climbed the Empire State Building. I mean, sometimes you think that maybe there's some copycats out there that's inspiring more acts like this.
20: From coast to coast, truly. It does surprise me that there have been other base jumpers on the Space Needle because you see how high those glass walls were.
0: Right.
20: And it's amazing that they were even able to get over those barriers.
0: And there were a ton of other tourists around, too. Like, if that started happening in front of me and I just thought I was buying a ticket to a landmark and then all of a sudden someone's base jumping and parachuting.
20: Right.
0: I don't know what I would do.
20: Between that and the Empire State Building, I may be trying to get away from those tourist landmarks for a little while because I don't know what I would think if I was attending that live in person. It's jarring to see.
0: Exactly. And now there are likely some tired WNBA All-Stars out there after a really busy weekend in Chicago.
20: Oh, yeah. Nearly 20,000 fans attended Saturday night's All-Star game. And you can believe they got their money's worth. The ladies putting up 127 three-point shot attempts. Caitlin Clark dropped in five of them. But the biggest star of the night had to be Jonquil Jones, who scored 22 points while pulling down 13 rebounds and dishing out eight assists. Jones, as you can imagine, was named the MVP of the game. Quite a way to help the league mark its 30th anniversary.
0: And look at the crowd there, too. So many people turning out to support those amazing women.
20: So fun to see. Coming up, hot fun in the summertime. Our toy insider will be in with some of this year's hottest summer toys.
0: You won't want to miss it.
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35: What is Wimbledon?
36: Who is George Foreman?
37: What is...
38: We have plenty of time now that Bobby's out of the house.
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38: What does golf etiquette say about me jamming this club into your mouth?
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21: With summer in full swing, parents are looking for any way to keep their kids occupied, and there are always toys. 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
21: Yes.
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44: 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This whole thing does a 360. Kids are getting soaked. And what I love the best is as soon as you're done, this will come off the stand and you have your regular Gravedigger monster truck to play with.
21: Fantastic.
44: 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How about getting our hands into some sensory fun?
21: Tactile fun is my kind of fun.
44: 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So these are our slime sprouts. So really cute. We actually get to make a garden. We start with our dirt, but look how cool this dirt is, right? Feels great to hold.
21: It's like moon sand.
44: 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Go ahead, add that in.
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44: We have all kinds of mix-ins. We have charms. We have fun stuff like this. We have ways to dig it. So we create this really cool garden. And what I love, $5 each. Easy to have. Have for your kids. Have for their friends. So much fun.
21: Time for the serious stuff now, Lori.
44: Sure is. This is what you have been waiting for. Minions and Monsters out. And what that means is my new favorite toy, the Fart Blaster Pro, is out. So better than any Fart Blaster, I'm juicing this up for you. What you're
21: going
44: to do now is pull this. Go ahead. And look what you're going to get. You're going to get these awesome fart rings. We have two new fart smells.
21: Sounds like popcorn.
44: We have 15 different. Keep pulling. You get 15 different fart sounds, and you get these rings that will shoot out 6 feet.
21: You just get to watch it. I get to smell it.
44: I knew you were going to love this one.

0: 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This one, I know kids will love at bedtime.
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0: That's perfect. My nephews have loved things like this, and I know they would love this one, too. Laura Shack, always the best. Thank you for coming, and we appreciate it. We'll be right back.
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20: Fox Hollow is like a killing field.
21: When the documentary came out, we immediately began getting leads. There is another suspect, and it wasn't Mark Goodyear.
22: We're so close to solving this. We just need the one person who connects everything.
23: So when I interview Mark this time, what should I ask him?
21: Ask him if he'll talk to me.
24: Is this hard to talk about?
25: Yeah.
26: Seattle ground, about to take off. It's going to be crazy. I did a kind of a bad thing.
27: So you hijacked the plane?
26: Yeah.
28: He hasn't flown an airplane before.
29: How did he get that plane in the airplane? How did no one know?
26: You think this thing can do a barrel roll?
30: Trying to figure out how to use the autopilot first.
26: Boring.
31: He's going upside
32: holy
31: down.
32: Rolling. Holy holy.
33: Can we cut the cameras?
26: This is probably like jail time for life, huh?
34: I'm sorry, but you're in danger.
35: What?
34: I promised you that I would keep you safe. Please, you just have to trust me. Come on.
33: Fine. Tom Holland and Zendaya, and now, just 4 days until our parent company Disney's Spider-Man Brand New Day swings into theaters.
36: But it comes as speculation is reaching a fever pitch as to how Sadie Sink will fit into the movie. In fact, the identity of her character is still a total mystery for the actress best known as Maxine Mayfield in Stranger Things.
37: You're not really here.
38: Oh, but I am.
0: All-time scene. Most Marvel fans think she might be playing possibly Jean Grey from the X-Men. That's the best guess. We'll have to see. It's anybody's guess for now. Also, There's no guesswork here.

0: Spider-Man Brand New Day hits theaters later this week with earliest showings on Wednesday.
1: Okay, turning now to a real-life Spider-Man.
2: Yeah, he just happened to be in the right place at the right time for one man in desperate need in Jonesboro, Arkansas.
0: And now he's been commended by the city's mayor. Here's ABC's Whit Johnson.
3: We're now getting our first look at the man behind the mask. You may have seen this now viral video out of Jonesboro, Arkansas. A man in a wheelchair struggling to make it across six lanes of traffic before the light changes, until suddenly Spider-Man swings into action.
4: I just happened to be at the right spot whenever that man was trying to get across the road, and I just had to jump in there and save him.
3: The superhero leaping out of his car, quickly pushing the man safely to the other side.
4: Tried to wheel him across before the light turned green really fast, and just got back in my vehicle and drove off.
3: Just like Peter Parker, this hero's identity remained a mystery until now. Meet Christopher Helenthal.
5: With the suit or not, I would have done it.
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5: You shouldn't be trying to steal my house.
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13: From ABC News, I'm Wayne Cabot. Gunshots and panic at the Seattle Center, where a weekend festival brought tens of thousands, including children.
14: This happened during the Bite of Seattle Food Festival. Gunfire erupted shortly after 6 p.m., causing the crowd to scatter. Witnesses describe a chaotic scene.
15: We went inside the first building because we saw a few people going to a building. So we went in there, and we went like down the stairs, and we just hid in the garage.
14: A nearby hospital has admitted four victims, including a toddler. One patient is in critical condition, and police have not said if anyone is in custody. Jeff Pogela, ABC News, Seattle.
13: One nation, but two elections. A court ruling this weekend says states that sued the Trump administration do not have to follow his executive order requiring the U.S. Postal Service make a list of approved voters and limit mail-in voting. The First Circuit Court of Appeals says states are responsible for elections, not the feds. This ruling affects just the 23 states that sued, all run by Democrats. Not clear if the Postal Service will be carrying out Trump's order in those 27 red states. Midterms are 99 days away. A lull in the weekend from all sides in the Iran war has crude oil prices lower, but gas prices at $4.11 a gallon are up 12 cents in a week, 94 cents higher from a year ago. Republican Congressman Mike Turner of Ohio on ABC's This Week.
16: Our allies and those in which they sell energy to are going to have to step up to the plate here. America, United States cannot do this alone. There is economic pressure that can be placed on Iran.
13: We're buying fewer groceries. A recent study by the consulting firm Bain & Company and market research company Nielsen Q finds shoppers are putting fewer items in their carts because of a 33% jump in grocery prices since 2019. The sharpest increase in 50 years. It's called the rocket and feathers effect. Prices rocket up, but fall slowly. 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
13: The summer's big theatrical buzz continues to be about a poem from the 8th century B.C.
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20: The Odyssey sailed through its second weekend atop the box office, collecting another $87 million in ticket sales. In just 2 weeks, the Greek epic has made over $286 million in North America. Disney's live-action Moana added another $10.5 million this weekend, good enough for second place.
1: It's good to see them fighting again.
2: It sure is.
20: Well, Toy Story 5, another Disney release, took in another $10 million. Disney is the parent company of ABC. Mike Dubusky, ABC News.
13: The Fed will make a decision on interest rates on Wednesday. Here's ABC's Reno Roy.
21: The broader expectation is the Fed holds steady while watching to see whether higher energy prices start spilling into core inflation, meaning there is a chance we could see a rate hike later this year.
13: Mortgage rates already up. Average rate for a 30-year fix now 6.58%. German authorities say the suspect in the deadly Berlin Pride attack that killed one person and left 29 hurt was shot and killed by police 24 hours after the attack. Abdul Balot is a German citizen with Lebanese roots. Prosecutors say he tried to join the militant Islamic State group. Palm Springs, California, always hot, but it could hit 120 degrees next weekend. I'm Wayne Cabot, ABC News.
21: Airstrikes and no Iranian retaliation. And this morning, Iran says the talks are moving forward ahead of a critical week here in Washington. This morning, a delicate pause in the U.S.-Iran war as diplomatic efforts intensify. Iran's foreign ministry is calling weekend talks with the U.S. ally Oman fruitful, with both sides working on a plan to keep ships moving safely through the Strait of Hormuz. But the U.S. ambassador to the U.N. says Tehran itself is divided.
22: There is internal fighting, and that makes it hugely challenging to, from a diplomatic standpoint.
21: The New York Times reports President Trump shelved plans to further escalate the war, in part fearing it could dangerously drain the Pentagon's already diminished stockpile of Patriot anti-missile interceptors, the defensive missiles protecting U.S. troops in the region. But Waltz pushing back.
22: I want to be crystal clear. The U.S. military, and I've verified this every which way, has everything that it needs to conduct this campaign as effectively as it needs to be. And I have to tell you, the people that are leaking this nonsense deserve to be in jail.
21: Ahead of his visit to the White House tomorrow, Israeli Prime Minister Benjamin Netanyahu was asked what it will take to end the war.
23: What will it take when this regime is either toppled or it's sufficiently weakened that it knows it has to end its nuclear program and has to change its course?
21: Meanwhile, more signals that the war could be widening. Iran is now protesting after Ukraine attacked an Iranian ship in the Caspian Sea, claiming it was carrying drone and missile components. And in the Red Sea, global shipping traffic is slowing after Iran-backed Houthi rebels claimed attacks on Saudi oil facilities and tankers. Still, oil prices were down overnight thanks to that pause in attacks between the U.S. and Iran. Drivers here at home looking for relief, with gas prices in the last week rising an average of 12 cents to $4.11 per gallon. Now, the pause in fighting is holding this morning, but without a new ceasefire deal, a senior Iranian official says Tehran will stay quiet only as long as Washington does. Sophie?
24: Karen, thank you. An attack on a pride celebration in Berlin, Germany is being called an act of Islamic extremism. Police say the suspect crashed his van into the crowd before slashing people with a machete. One person was killed, 29 others injured. The suspect, a German citizen of Lebanese descent, was killed after a confrontation with police. They say he tried to join ISIS. A vigil honored the victims, leaders saying their community will not be intimidated.
25: A former NFL player, the first Kenyan-born player in the league, has been deported after overstaying his visa and for his repeated run-ins with the law. Former Indianapolis Colts linebacker Daniel Odongo was reported by federal immigration officials who say his visa expired in 2016, a year after his NFL career came to an end. His family says he suffered mental health problems, which they claim are linked to his time in the NFL.
24: Now to the growing security concerns around artificial intelligence. As he prepares to visit the White House, OpenAI CEO Sam Altman has a message. He says this is the moment that once seemed improbable, the moment when artificial intelligence surpasses human intelligence. This morning, OpenAI CEO Sam Altman says artificial intelligence has reached a major turning point, arguing the technology is now advancing so quickly it could fundamentally change the way we work and live.
26: We are now like in the singularity, like this mm-hmm. is the moment. For the last 10 years ago, this was like a kind of far off dream at best. It seemed very improbable.
24: The singularity is a term used to describe the point where AI surpasses human intelligence.
27: Skynet,
0: Skynet is the virus. It's the reason everything's falling apart.
2: Skynet has become self-aware.
24: For decades, Hollywood has imagined the possibility of artificial intelligence becoming too powerful for humans to control. Now, Altman is taking that debate to Washington, meeting with the Trump administration this week to showcase OpenAI's most powerful model yet and to push for its approval. The system, capable of solving an 80-year-old math problem, could also take on complex tasks for businesses and the government. But that same ability to act more independently is also raising safety concerns. After OpenAI's system was able to hack into another AI platform called Hugging Face during a security test. Hugging Face's CEO calls the hack unprecedented. He's demanding more transparency from OpenAI to allow researchers to understand what happened and prevent future attacks. Altman says the answer is not to stop the technology, but to put AI in the hands of people with guardrails in place.
26: I've been waiting for this my whole life, and I think it's going to be incredible, hugely positive, awesome for the world.
24: The White House has created a voluntary process for AI companies to submit new models for safety reviews.
25: The family of a North Carolina mother missing in the Caribbean is pleading for the public's help. 44-year-old Elizabeth Waddell was last seen on Wednesday heading to a beach in Grenada for a swim. Police launched a search Thursday but have found no trace of her. Authorities are calling on fishermen and residents along the southern coastline to be on the lookout.
24: NASA astronaut Chris Williams and his Russian crewmates have returned to Earth after spending 8 months on the International Space Station. The crew touched down in Kazakhstan yesterday. They spent 241 days in space conducting scientific research, including on cancer treatments.
25: Time now for your Monday weather. Good Monday morning. Dangerous heat holds for about 100 million Americans heading into the start of the work week with heat alerts from the West Coast to the upper Midwest to the Southeast. We're looking at triple digit heat indices for so much of the center of the country. The West Coast looks dry and warm to start the week. The East Coast becoming a little unsettled, the Northeast specifically. It's been so pleasant for 3, 4, 5 days in a row, but it looks like rain chances return to the middle of the week with a strong to severe thunderstorm threat Monday afternoon for the Great Lakes. I'm meteorologist Annie Beckstrom, ABC News, New York. Coming up, two new shark sightings on the East and West Coasts, including a great white.
24: Also ahead, the investigation after two daredevils jump off Seattle's famous Space Needle.
25: And the social media influencer who turned up dead after accusing her husband of a disturbing crime.
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27: Holy cow.
25: Another shark sighting on the East Coast. This time, a shark trying to steal this fish from a boy fishing off Cape Cod. The boat captain says they noticed a big shadow in the water before suddenly, splash. Eventually, the 8-year-old reeled in what was left of the fish. Over in Newport Beach, California, a great white shark photobombed a surfer leaping out of the water in the distance. Researchers say more shark sightings are the result of rising ocean temperatures.
24: New details about the death of a social media influencer in Oklahoma known for her posts about parenting. 43-year-old Sarah Gilson Duffy, along with her husband Jeremiah, were found dead from gunshot wounds. Police are calling the case an apparent murder-suicide in which Sarah was the victim. The shooting came days after she posted a video accusing her husband of pedophilia. Claims that our Tulsa affiliate reports were being investigated by authorities.
25: There was no public response from her husband to the accusations. Now to Seattle and the investigation after a stunt on top of the famous Space Needle, with the Daredevils now facing criminal charges. Overnight, Seattle police searching for these two men who parachuted from the Space Needle in Seattle, jumping more than 500 feet.
8: Security's calling in 15 minutes ago. Two people jumped off the Space Needle observation deck with parachutes. Unknown where they landed.
25: Police say the two men bought tickets Friday night for the observation deck, then came out of a bathroom with helmets and gear, climbed over glass barriers, and backflipped off the ledge.
9: A stunt like this is very dangerous. Something like this should never be done unsanctioned. It is dangerous. It is reckless.
25: One of the parachutes later seen floating to the ground. Witnesses stunned.
10: They burst through the door. I was like, well, what the heck is going on? Like, why are you pushing past me and my kid? And then, they were running towards the glass and they jumped up. And that's when Jacob was like, they're climbing up. And I'm like, oh my God, go watch, Emerson, go.
25: It comes just weeks after these two daredevils climbed the Empire State Building and unfurled a banner. They're due back in court next month. As for the Seattle case, police say the men will face criminal charges once they're taken into custody.
9: These suspects are, of course, as you know, all over the internet as well as social media. Their faces are seen. There was video footage as well in the Space Needle. So we're confident that our detectives will move forward with this case and find these individuals.
25: Witnesses say it took the men only about 10 seconds to pull off the stunt.
11: Unbelievable.
25: Coming up, the possible health benefits of restricting the time of day when you eat. Also had the dramatic rescue as a boy gets swept out to sea in this heavy surf.
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28: Hi, my name is Peter Parker. We used to know each other. But the truth is, I'm not just Peter Parker. I'm Spider-Man.
29: Cool. Here we go.
28: And sometimes Spider-Man has to do the hard thing, even if it breaks Peter Parker's heart.
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31: All across America.
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3: 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How are you?
0: And the day ahead.
4: Is this hard to talk about?
5: Yeah.
6: Seattle ground, about to take off. It's going to be crazy. I did a kind of a bad thing.
7: So you hijacked the plane?
6: Yeah.
8: He hasn't flown an airplane before.
9: How did he get that plane in the airplane? How did no one know?
6: Hey, you think this thing can do a barrel roll?
10: Trying to figure out how to use the autopilot first.
6: Boring.
11: He's going upside
12: Holy
11: down.
12: Roll. Holy.
11: Can we cut the cameras?
6: This is probably like jail time for life, huh?
13: Back now with an American cyclist nearly flying off a mountain during the Tour de France. Sepp Kuss skidded into that wall you see there and nearly went over the edge. Now, there was a safety net in place. He got back on his bike and safely finished that stage of the race.
14: Now to the Pacific coast and a dramatic rescue in heavy surf. This morning, harrowing new video from the California coast. Watch as a lifeguard fights to pull that young boy out of the surf in Santa Cruz County, but the ocean takes him too. On the beach, amid the chaos, strangers racing in after them.
15: There was probably about a dozen people that helped. They formed a bit like of a human chain.
14: One of those good Samaritans was swallowed up by the water as well. For several terrifying minutes, they fought to get back to shore.
15: At first, you see a couple people run out, and then they felt the intensity of the waves.
14: Lifeguards pulled at least 25 people from the surf across Santa Cruz County this weekend alone.
16: Those bystanders, we appreciate their eagerness to help, but often we find that that leads more problems because they get swept off their feet.
14: California State Lifeguards rescue about 10,000 people every year.
16: We're really thankful that nobody else was injured or pulled out.
13: Forecasters are warning of high surf and strong rip currents in that area through Wednesday. In medical news, a small study finds restricting your eating time during the day may be good for your brain. The Rutgers University study involved older women. It found those who finished all of their eating within a 9-hour window and avoided food 4 hours before bed showed improved mental skills compared to those who ate over a longer period of time each day. But doctors say the research is still needed on larger groups to confirm these results.
14: In New Jersey, more than a dozen children got sick at a summer camp after allegedly consuming edibles laced with mushrooms. The YMCA camp says one camper shared the chocolate edibles with 13 kids, all aged 13 and under. The kids are in stable condition.
13: Coming up, what LeBron James' decision to play in Philadelphia could mean for the city's economy.
14: Also ahead, the Black Bear determined to find cinnamon rolls.
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19: Good God in heaven.
23: This is the moment dancers dream of. 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
0: America.
13: Time to check the pulse. We begin with the LeBron effect.
1: Yeah, so LeBron James heading the Philadelphia 76ers. What is the effect, you might ask? Well, one estimate says LeBron's first year will generate between $250 and $430 million in economic activity for the Philadelphia area.
13: Wow, LeBron's agent is offering new insight into LeBron's decision. He says it was the Sixers' recent trade for star player Jaylen Brown that tipped the scale in Philly's favor. And it was a record weekend for the WNBA. Nearly 20,000 fans attended the All-Star Game, the most ever. Team Spoon beat Team Coop. Jonquil Jones of the Liberty was named MVP. Former President Obama surprised the players Friday as they worked out on the basketball court at his new presidential library. Next, two jumbo jackpots up for grab this week.
1: Yeah, that's because nobody won the Powerball or the Mega Millions jackpots over the weekend. So that means tonight's Powerball grand prize will be at least $633 million. And tomorrow night's Mega Millions, at least $800 million.
13: Oof.
1: Next, one, Black Bear's passion for cinnamon rolls.
13: Yeah, we can relate to this one. Surveillance video captured a bear breaking into this cabin in Lake Arrowhead, California, getting in through a window while 12 people were sleeping inside. The bear eventually found the cinnamon rolls and a pie in the kitchen and even opened the refrigerator to get some butter. No one in the cabin was hurt. Next, a very happy birthday to our old friend, Punch.
1: Of course, Punch is the orphan monkey in Japan that became famous for the doll he used to hang out with. Well, Punch just turned one, and he's come a long way since we first saw him in his early days. His minders say he no longer holds the doll and that he's also made lots of friends in the past 12 months.
13: In fact, Punch received 2,500 birthday cards from well-wishers all around the world. Top headlines next.
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13: Checking more top stories, 3 people are dead and 4 other people, including a toddler, are wounded after a shooting at a food festival in Seattle. Police say 2 men opened fire at each other and then the victims were caught in the crossfire. One suspect was still on the run overnight.
1: Iran reports progress in talks with Oman over reopening the Strait of Hormuz. It comes amid a pause in U.S. attacks on Iran. The Trump administration denies being concerned about depleted U.S. weapons stockpiles.
13: The social media influencers, the Tate brothers, will be in a Miami courtroom today fighting extradition efforts that could send them to the U.K. to face rape and human trafficking charges. They deny the charges. Wildfires in Oregon have now burned more than a million acres so far this season. Officials say 34 active large fires are burning across the state. Today's weather, rain for a large part of the country with strong storms in the Midwest, and heat alerts stretch from the southwest to the plains. And finally, all the thrills that only Comic-Con could conjure up. Here's Danny New.
0: Robert Downey Jr.
5: Another San Diego Comic-Con is now in the books / comic books. Where fans could pack into the convention center to see the stars of upcoming movies or perhaps take pictures with a man they thought was just cosplaying as Deadpool.
6: Long-time listener, first-time caller.
5: Only to find out later it was actually Ryan Reynolds under the mask of his on-screen character the whole time.
9: Of Doom.
5: This was during the Avengers Doomsday panel for our parent company Disney's Marvel Studios, which will see Robert Downey Jr. return to the MCU as the nefarious Dr. Doom this December. However, Marvel also unveiled brand new movies to expand the universe, including the announcement of a Ghost Rider film starring Ryan Gosling.
10: As you know, this is a character I've wanted to play for a very long time.
5: The Barbie star has been rumored to be pursuing this role for a few years now, and the film is slated to arrive in 2028.
11: Ladies and gentlemen, Ryan Coogler.
5: Meanwhile, we learned Black Panther 3 will also be slashing its way into theaters in 2028, with director Ryan Coogler returning fresh off of winning an Oscar for his original movie, Sinners.
12: Mr. David Johnson.
5: But the big surprise came with the introduction of a new Black Panther played by actor David Johnson, whose character will be the grown-up son of the original Black Panther played by the late Chadwick Boseman.
14: Sorry about that.
5: And now for Marvel fans, all eyes are on Spider-Man as his newest adventure hits theaters this week. If Comic-Con attendees have their way, the film might feature two Spider-Men reading the paper or Spider-Ross.
15: I'm sorry, it's me, not Ryan. Spider-Man Brand New Day swings into theaters with showings as early as this Wednesday. Guys?
13: Very incognito, Danny. Fitting right in there at Comic-Con. That's your Good Morning America first look.
1: Have a great Monday, everyone.
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13: Right now on Good Morning America First Look, shots ring out at a food festival in Seattle. A deadly mass shooting. Families with children flee for safety, sheltering in buildings. A two-year-old is among those shot. Now the search for answers with one suspect on the run overnight. 300,000 people forced to flee their homes as wildfires rage across France.
16: ABC News, I'm Wayne Cabot. Shooting in Seattle on one of the busiest weekends of the year. The Bite of Seattle drawing thousands. Unclear how many were hit by gunfire. This witness telling ABC affiliate KOMO.
17: A lot of people running. As soon as we evacuated, we saw a lot of cops come by. And, the cops did great in coming as fast as possible. But yeah, I think we just need maybe some better security, metal detectors even here.
16: It's not peace, but a pause. ABC's Matt Rivers on why the war weapons are silent for now.
18: U.S. Ambassador to the UN Mike Waltz saying the lull in fighting is designed to give peace talks some space. But a New York Times report says Trump is also pulling back from escalations with Iran for fear it could dangerously drain the Pentagon's already diminished stockpile of Patriot anti-missile interceptors.
16: Trump will meet Tuesday with Israel's prime minister for the first face-to-face since they started the war. He'll also host Ukraine President Zelensky. This is ABC News.
13: With innocent families caught in the crossfire, here's ABC's Allison Kosick.
19: This morning, police searching for answers after a mass shooting at a popular food festival in Seattle, not far from the iconic Space Needle.
20: I'm being told that the suspect may have an automatic weapon.
21: Rapid fire.
19: Gunfire erupting at the Seattle Center just after 6 p.m. local time.
22: Machine gun just went off. Oh my God.
23: I would say at least 24 shots. It was multiple. It sounded like an automatic weapon. There was somebody laying on the ground with blood, and then there was another person laying closer to the fountain.
19: Families trying to jump over a nearby fence to safety. These people sheltering inside the Seattle Center as shots rang out.
17: There was a lot of chaos, you know. My brother actually got pushed, and he fell. He's pretty bruised up right now, but he's okay.
19: Three people were killed. Four others were injured, including a two-year-old boy Shot in the arm.
2: Anyone have a small child tourniquet size?
3: Don't hit tourniquet?
41: For a small child.
2: Small child arm tourniquet.
19: Police overnight revealing it all started with two men shooting at each other. The victims caught in the crossfire. One suspect is in custody, but overnight the second shooter was on the run.
42: Right now we believe that we have no outstanding threat to the community. We do have one suspect that is being interviewed. We've recovered two guns.
19: The Bite of Seattle Festival was expected to draw more than 300,000 people for a weekend of fun, food, and entertainment. Police overnight did not reveal the names of the suspects. The injured victims, including that two-year-old, were described to be in stable condition. Hannah, Sophie?
13: Allison, thank you. Nearly 300,000 people have been forced to evacuate their homes as wildfires rage across France and Spain. Some progress was reported overnight near Madrid, where some people were allowed to return. But in France, a fire in the Bordeaux wine region has now burned an area four times the size of Paris. Forecasters say temperatures will be rising this week with no rain in sight. A horse riding center released these horses for their own safety. Authorities say the conditions are the worst they've ever seen. Back here in the U.S., more than 100 million people are under heat alerts today from the southwest to the northern plains. It will feel like 110 degrees in Omaha. We'll check your forecast in a few moments. Now to the war in Iran and the pause in the fighting, but there are signs the war could widen and further impact oil and gas prices. ABC's Karen Hua has the details. Karen, good morning.
4: Hannah, good morning. It was a second straight night of quiet in Iran. No American airstrikes and no Iranian retaliation. And this morning, Iran says the talks are moving forward ahead of a critical week here in Washington. This morning, a delicate pause in the U.S.-Iran war as diplomatic efforts intensify. Iran's foreign ministry is calling weekend talks with the U.S. ally Oman fruitful, with both sides working on a plan to keep ships moving safely through the Strait of Hormuz. But the U.S. ambassador to the U.N. says Tehran itself is divided.
7: There is internal fighting, and that makes it hugely challenging to, from a diplomatic standpoint.
4: The New York Times reports President Trump shelved plans to further escalate the war, in part fearing it could dangerously drain the Pentagon's already diminished stockpile of Patriot anti-missile interceptors, the defensive missiles protecting U.S. troops in the region. But Waltz pushing back.
7: I want to be crystal clear. The U.S. military, and I've verified this every which way, has everything that it needs to conduct this campaign as effectively as it needs to be. And I have to tell you, the people that are leaking this nonsense deserve to be in jail.
4: Ahead of his visit to the White House tomorrow, Israeli Prime Minister Benjamin Netanyahu was asked what it will take to end the war.
8: What will it take when this regime is either toppled or it's sufficiently weakened that it knows it has to end its nuclear program and has to change its course?
4: Meanwhile, more signals that the war could be widening. Iran is now protesting after Ukraine attacked an Iranian ship in the Caspian Sea, claiming it was carrying drone and missile components. And in the Red Sea, global shipping traffic is slowing after Iran-backed Houthi rebels claimed attacks on Saudi oil facilities and tankers. Still, oil prices were down overnight thanks to that pause in attacks between the U.S. and Iran. Drivers here at home looking for relief, with gas prices in the last week rising an average of 12 cents to $4.11 per gallon. Now, the pause in fighting is holding this morning, but without a new ceasefire deal, a senior Iranian official says Tehran will stay quiet only as long as Washington does. Sophie?
13: Karen, thank you. An attack on a pride celebration in Berlin, Germany is being called an act of Islamic extremism. Police say the suspect crashed his van into the crowd before slashing people with a machete. One person was killed, 29 others injured. The suspect, a German citizen of Lebanese descent, was killed after a confrontation with police. They say he tried to join ISIS. A vigil honored the victims, leaders saying their community will not be intimidated.
1: A former NFL player, the first Kenyan-born player in the league, has been deported after overstaying his visa and for his repeated run-ins with the law. Former Indianapolis Colts linebacker Daniel Odongo was reported by federal immigration officials who say his visa expired in 2016, a year after his NFL career came to an end. His family says he suffered mental health problems, which they claim are linked to his time in the NFL.
13: Now to the growing security concerns around artificial intelligence. As he prepares to visit the White House, OpenAI CEO Sam Altman has a message. He says this is the moment that once seemed improbable, the moment when artificial intelligence surpasses human intelligence. This morning, OpenAI CEO Sam Altman says artificial intelligence has reached a major turning point, arguing the technology is now advancing so quickly it could fundamentally change the way we work and live.
0: We are now like in the singularity. Like this is the moment. For the last 10 years ago, this was like a kind of far off dream at best. It seemed very improbable.
13: The singularity is a term used to describe the point where AI surpasses human intelligence.
6: Skynet. Skynet is the virus. It's the reason everything's falling apart.
9: Skynet has become self-aware.
13: For decades, Hollywood has imagined the possibility of artificial intelligence becoming too powerful for humans to control. Now, Altman is taking that debate to Washington, meeting with the Trump administration this week to showcase OpenAI's most powerful model yet and to push for its approval. The system, capable of solving an 80-year-old math problem, could also take on complex tasks for businesses and the government. But that same ability to act more independently is also raising safety concerns. After OpenAI system was able to hack into another AI platform called Hugging Face during a security test. Hugging Face's CEO calls the hack unprecedented. He's demanding more transparency from OpenAI to allow researchers to understand what happened and prevent future attacks. Altman says the answer is not to stop the technology, but to put AI in the hands of people with guardrails in place.
0: I've been waiting for this my whole life, and I think it's going to be incredible, hugely positive, awesome for the world.
13: The White House has created a voluntary process for AI companies to submit new models for safety reviews. The family of a North Carolina mother missing in the Caribbean is pleading for the public's help. 44-year-old Elizabeth Waddell was last seen on Wednesday heading to a beach in Grenada for a swim. Police launched a search Thursday, but have found no trace of her. Authorities are calling on fishermen and residents along the southern coastline to be on the lookout. NASA astronaut Chris Williams and his Russian crewmates have returned to Earth after spending 8 months on the International Space Station. The crew touched down in Kazakhstan yesterday. They spent 241 days in space conducting scientific research, including on cancer treatments. Time now for your Monday weather. Good Monday morning. Dangerous heat holds for about 100 million Americans heading into the start of the work week with heat alerts from the West Coast to the upper Midwest to the Southeast. We're looking at triple digit heat indices for so much of the center of the country. The West Coast looks dry and warm to start the week. The East Coast becoming a little unsettled, the Northeast specifically. It's been so pleasant for 3, 4, 5 days in a row, but it looks like rain chances return to the middle of the week with a strong to severe thunderstorm threat Monday afternoon for the Great Lakes. I'm meteorologist Andy Beckstrom, ABC News, New York. Coming up, two new shark sightings on the east and west coasts, including a great white. Also ahead, the investigation after two daredevils jump off Seattle's famous Space Needle. And the social media influencer who turned up dead after accusing her husband of a disturbing crime.
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24: You shouldn't be trying to steal my house.
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20: Holy cow.
13: Another shark sighting on the East Coast. This time, a shark trying to steal this fish from a boy fishing off Cape Cod. The boat captain says they noticed a big shadow in the water before suddenly, splash. Eventually, the 8-year-old reeled in what was left of the fish. Over in Newport Beach, California, a great white shark photobombed a surfer leaping out of the water in the distance. Researchers say more shark sightings are the result of rising ocean temperatures.
42: New details about the death of a social media influencer in Oklahoma known for her posts about parenting. 43-year-old Sarah Gilson Duffy, along with her husband Jeremiah, were found dead from gunshot wounds. Police are calling the case an apparent murder-suicide in which Sarah was the victim. The shooting came days after she posted a video accusing her husband of pedophilia. Claims that our Tulsa affiliate reports were being investigated by authorities. There was no public response from her husband to the accusations.
13: Now to Seattle and the investigation after a stunt on top of the famous Space Needle, with the Daredevils now facing criminal charges.
19: Overnight, Seattle police searching for these two men who parachuted from the Space Needle in Seattle, jumping more than 500 feet.
23: Security's calling in 15 minutes ago. Two people jumped off the Space Needle observation deck with parachutes. Unknown where they landed.
19: Police say the two men bought tickets Friday night for the observation deck, then came out of a bathroom with helmets and gear, climbed over glass barriers, and backflipped off the ledge.
28: A stunt like this is very dangerous. Something like this should never be done unsanctioned. It is dangerous. It is reckless.
19: One of the parachutes later seen floating to the ground. Witnesses stunned.
31: They burst through the door. It's like, well, what the heck is going on? Like, why are you pushing past me and my kid? And then, they were running towards the glass and they jumped up. Nelson Jacob was like, they're climbing up. And I'm like, oh my God, go watch, Emerson, go.
19: It comes just weeks after these two daredevils climbed the Empire State Building and unfurled a banner. They're due back in court next month. As for the Seattle case, police say the men will face criminal charges once they're taken into custody.
28: These suspects are, of course, as you know, all over the internet as well as social media. Their faces are seen. There was video footage as well in the Space Needle. So we're confident that our detectives will move forward with this case and find these individuals.
13: Witnesses say it took the men only about 10 seconds to pull off the stunt.
42: Unbelievable. Coming up, the possible health benefits of restricting the time of day when you eat.
13: Also ahead, the dramatic rescue as a boy gets swept out to sea in this heavy surf.
0: Okay.
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1: 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Splintered houses and splintered lives. The magnitude of the devastation.
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11: You shouldn't be trying to steal my house.
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13: Back now with an American cyclist nearly flying off a mountain during the Tour de France. Sepp Kuss skidded into that wall you see there and nearly went over the edge. Now, there was a safety net in place. He got back on his bike and safely finished that stage of the race. Now to the Pacific coast in a dramatic rescue in heavy surf.
19: This morning, harrowing new video from the California coast. Watch as a lifeguard fights to pull that young boy out of the surf in Santa Cruz County. But the ocean takes him, too. On the beach, amid the chaos, strangers racing in after them.
21: There was probably about a dozen people that helped. They formed a bit like of a human chain.
19: One of those Good Samaritans was swallowed up by the water as well. For several terrifying minutes, they fought to get back to shore.
21: At first, you see a couple people run out, and then they felt the intensity of the waves.
19: Lifeguards pulled at least 25 people from the surf across Santa Cruz County this weekend alone.
22: Those bystanders, we appreciate their eagerness to help, but often we find that that leads more problems because they get swept off their feet.
19: California state lifeguards rescue about 10,000 people every year.
22: We're really thankful that nobody else was injured or pulled out.
13: Forecasters are warning of high surf and strong rip currents in that area through Wednesday. In medical news, a small study finds restricting your eating time during the day may be good for your brain. The Rutgers University study involved older women. It found those who finished all of their eating within a 9-hour window and avoided food 4 hours before bed showed improved mental skills compared to those who ate over a longer period of time each day. But doctors say the research is still needed on larger groups to confirm these results.
19: In New Jersey, more than a dozen children got sick at a summer camp after allegedly consuming edibles laced with mushrooms. The YMCA camp says one camper shared the chocolate edibles with 13 kids, all aged 13 and under. The kids are in stable condition.
13: Coming up, what LeBron James' decision to play in Philadelphia could mean for the city's economy.
19: Also ahead, the Black Bear determined to find cinnamon rolls.
24: We've wrapped.
25: Did they pack the ramen, the giant 64-ounce water bottle they take everywhere, the hoodie they sleep in, the ring light, the gaming headset, the mini fridge full of energy drinks? Good.

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4: America.
5: Time to check the pulse. We begin with the LeBron effect.
6: Yeah, so LeBron James heading the Philadelphia 76ers. What is the effect, you might ask? Well, one estimate says LeBron's first year will generate between $250 and $430 million in economic activity for the Philadelphia area.
5: Wow, LeBron's agent is offering new insight into LeBron's decision. He says it was the Sixers' recent trade for star player Jaylen Brown that tipped the scale in Philly's favor. And it was a record weekend for the WNBA. Nearly 20,000 fans attended the All-Star Game, the most ever. Team Spoon beat Team Coop. Jonquil Jones of the Liberty was named MVP. Former President Obama surprised the players Friday as they worked out on the basketball court at his new presidential library. Next, two jumbo jackpots up for grab this week.
6: Yeah, that's because nobody won the Powerball or the Mega Millions jackpots over the weekend. So that means tonight's Powerball grand prize will be at least $633 million. And tomorrow night's Mega Millions, at least $800 million.
5: Oof.
6: Next, one, Black Bear's passion for cinnamon rolls.
5: Yeah, we can relate to this one. Surveillance video captured a bear breaking into this cabin in Lake Arrowhead, California, getting in through a window while 12 people were sleeping inside. The bear eventually found the cinnamon rolls and a pie in the kitchen and even opened the refrigerator to get some butter. No one in the cabin was hurt. Next, a very happy birthday to our old friend, Punch.
6: Of course, Punch is the orphan monkey in Japan that became famous for the doll he used to hang out with. Well, Punch just turned one, and he's come a long way since we first saw him in his early days. His minders say he no longer holds the doll and that he's also made lots of friends in the past 12 months.
5: In fact, Punch received 2,500 birthday cards from well-wishers all around the world. 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
15: I was recording the Seven Psalms album.
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15: And I started experiencing hearing loss in my left ear. I had no idea how performing live could be done. 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
11: Send them to the UK to face rape and human trafficking charges. They deny the charges. Wildfires in Oregon have now burned more than a million acres so far this season. Officials say 34 active large fires are burning across the state. Today's weather, rain for a large part of the country with strong storms in the Midwest, and heat alerts stretch from the Southwest to the plains. And finally, all of the thrills that only Comic-Con could conjure up. Here's Danny New.
13: Robert Downey Jr.
14: Another San Diego Comic-Con is now in the books / comic books. Where fans could pack into the convention center to see the stars of upcoming movies or perhaps take pictures with a man they thought was just cosplaying as Deadpool.
15: Long time listener, first time caller.
14: Only to find out later it was actually Ryan Reynolds under the mask of his on-screen character the whole time.
16: Of Doom.
14: This was during the Avengers Doomsday panel for our parent company Disney's Marvel Studios, which will see Robert Downey Jr. return to the MCU as the nefarious Dr. Doom this December. However, Marvel also unveiled brand new movies to expand the universe, including the announcement of a Ghost Rider film starring Ryan Gosling.
17: As you know, this is a character I've wanted to play for a very long time.
14: The Barbie star has been rumored to be pursuing this role for a few years now, and the film is slated to arrive in 2028.
18: Ladies and gentlemen, Ryan Coogler.
14: Meanwhile, we learned Black Panther 3 will also be slashing its way into theaters in 2028, with director Ryan Coogler returning fresh off of winning an Oscar for his original movie, Sinners.
19: Mr. David Johnson.
14: But the big surprise came with the introduction of a new Black Panther, played by actor David Johnson, whose character will be the grown-up son of the original Black Panther, played by the late Chadwick Boseman.
20: Sorry about that.
14: And now for Marvel fans, all eyes are on Spider-Man as his newest adventure hits theaters this week. If Comic-Con attendees have their way, the film might feature two Spider-Men reading the paper or Spider-Ross.
21: I'm sorry, it's me, not Ryan. Spider-Man, brand new day, swings into theaters with showings as early as this Wednesday. Guys?
11: Very incognito, Danny. Fitting well right point. In there at Comic-Con. That's your Good Morning America first look.
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23: From ABC News, I'm Sherry Preston. Gunfire ripping through a food festival in Seattle. 3 dead, 4 hurt, and police are still searching for a suspect. ABC's Jeff Pogula is there.
24: This happened during the Bite of Seattle Food Festival. Gunfire erupted shortly after 6 p.m., causing the crowd to scatter. Witnesses describe a chaotic scene.
25: We saw a few people going to a building, so we went in there, and we went like down the stairs, and we just hid in the garage.
24: A young child is among the wounded, Assistant Police Chief Tyrone Davis.
26: One of the 4 victims that was taken to the hospital was a toddler.
24: Detectives believe 2 people were shooting at each other. 1 suspect is in custody. Jeff Pogula, ABC News, Seattle.
23: Another night of quiet from the U.S. military as the White House puts a pause on attacks on Iran to let talks move forward. ABC's Karen Hua, however, says there are still worries about the war expanding.
0: Iran is now protesting after Ukraine attacked an Iranian ship in the Caspian Sea, claiming it was carrying drone and missile components. And in the Red Sea, global shipping traffic is slowing after Iran-backed Houthi rebels claimed attacks on Saudi oil facilities and tankers.
23: OpenAI head Sam Altman heading to Washington this week to push for approval of his company's most advanced AI model yet.
11: The system, capable of solving an 80-year-old math problem, could also take on complex tasks for businesses and the government. But that same ability to act more independently is also raising safety concerns. After OpenAI's system was able to hack into another AI platform called Hugging Face during a security test. Hugging Face's CEO calls the hack unprecedented.
23: ABC's Sophie Flay. Parts of the country back in the summer sauna again.
1: The humidity added to the heat will bring those feels like temperatures up to 110 in Omaha, 112 out towards Des Moines. And then that's all going to fuel the possibility of severe weather threats.
23: ABC News meteorologist Leslie Lopez. You're listening to ABC News.
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23: Wildfires burning in France have now forced a quarter million people from their homes. The attack on a pride celebration in Germany's capital now being called an act of Islamic extremism. The suspect killed by police. Here's ABC's Britt Clenett in Berlin.
16: We know that he was arrested in Lebanon last year for trying to join Islamic State. That's according to prosecutors in Germany. So certainly this person has a history of criminal activity and links to those extreme groups.
23: More than a dozen young kids at a summer camp in New Jersey getting sick after eating drug-laced chocolate. ABC's Tony Yates.
19: Cynthia Cunningham rushing her 12-year-old daughter to the hospital after getting the call from the East Orange YMCA camp that her child was given drug-laced chocolate by another camper.
20: It was about 13 children. They, for lack of better words, they looked like zombies. It was really sad.
19: Cunningham says her child stayed in the hospital until doctors determined that she was absolutely fine. But she questions why the YMCA was allowed to reopen one day later, with this all still being a very active investigation.
23: Officials say one camper shared the mushroom-infused chocolate with other kids. Back in court in Miami today, the Tate brothers, the influencers fighting extradition to the UK to face rape and human trafficking charges. Two chances at somebody growing lottery jackpots. Tonight's Powerball, $633 million. Tomorrow's Mega Millions, $800 million. Sherry Preston.
0: Airstrikes and no Iranian retaliation. And this morning, Iran says the talks are moving forward ahead of a critical week here in Washington. This morning, a delicate pause in the U.S.-Iran war as diplomatic efforts intensify. Iran's foreign ministry is calling weekend talks with the U.S. ally Oman fruitful, with both sides working on a plan to keep ships moving safely through the Strait of Hormuz. But the U.S. ambassador to the U.N. says Tehran itself is divided.
27: There is internal fighting, and that makes it hugely challenging to, from a diplomatic standpoint.
0: The New York Times reports President Trump shelved plans to further escalate the war, in part fearing it could dangerously drain the Pentagon's already diminished stockpile of Patriot anti-missile interceptors, the defensive missiles protecting U.S. troops in the region. But Waltz pushing back.
27: I want to be crystal clear. The U.S. military, and I've verified this every which way, has everything that it needs to conduct this campaign as effectively as it needs to be. And I have to tell you, the people that are leaking this nonsense deserve to be in jail.
0: Ahead of his visit to the White House tomorrow, Israeli Prime Minister Benjamin Netanyahu was asked what it will take to end the war.
28: What will it take when this regime is either toppled
3: or it's sufficiently weakened that it knows it has to end its nuclear program and has to change its course.
0: Meanwhile, more signals that the war could be widening. Iran is now protesting after Ukraine attacked an Iranian ship in the Caspian Sea, claiming it was carrying drone and missile components. And in the Red Sea, global shipping traffic is slowing after Iran-backed Houthi rebels claimed attacks on Saudi oil facilities and tankers. Still, oil prices were down overnight thanks to that pause in attacks between the U.S. and Iran. Drivers here at home looking for relief, with gas prices in the last week rising an average of 12 cents to $4.11 per gallon. Now, the pause in fighting is holding this morning, but without a new ceasefire deal, a senior Iranian official says Tehran will stay quiet only as long as Washington does. Sophie?
11: Karen, thank you. An attack on a pride celebration in Berlin, Germany is being called an act of Islamic extremism. Police say the suspect crashed his van into the crowd before slashing people with a machete. One person was killed, 29 others injured. The suspect, a German citizen of Lebanese descent, was killed after a confrontation with police. They say he tried to join ISIS. A vigil honored the victims, leaders saying their community will not be intimidated.
5: A former NFL player, the first Kenyan-born player in the league, has been deported after overstaying his visa and for his repeated run-ins with the law. Former Indianapolis Colts linebacker Daniel Odongo was reported by federal immigration officials who say his visa expired in 2016, a year after his NFL career came to an end. His family says he suffered mental health problems, which they claim are linked to his time in the NFL.
11: Now to the growing security concerns around artificial intelligence. As he prepares to visit the White House, OpenAI CEO Sam Altman has a message. He says this is the moment that once seemed improbable, the moment when artificial intelligence surpasses human intelligence. This morning, OpenAI CEO Sam Altman says artificial intelligence has reached a major turning point, arguing the technology is now advancing so quickly it could fundamentally change the way we work and live.
6: We are now like in the singularity, like this is the moment. For the last 10 years ago, this was like a kind of far off dream at best. It seemed very improbable.
11: The singularity is a term used to describe the point where AI surpasses human intelligence.
7: Skynet. Skynet is the virus. It's the reason everything's falling apart.
9: Skynet has become self-aware.
11: For decades, Hollywood has imagined the possibility of artificial intelligence becoming too powerful for humans to control. Now, Altman is taking that debate to Washington, meeting with the Trump administration this week to showcase OpenAI's most powerful model yet and to push for its approval. The system, capable of solving an 80-year-old math problem, could also take on complex tasks for businesses and the government. But that same ability to act more independently is also raising safety concerns. After OpenAI system was able to hack into another AI platform called Hugging Face during a security test. Hugging Face's CEO calls the hack unprecedented. He's demanding more transparency from OpenAI to allow researchers to understand what happened and prevent future attacks. Altman says the answer is not to stop the technology, but to put AI in the hands of people with guardrails in place.
6: I've been waiting for this my whole life, and I think it's going to be incredible, hugely positive, awesome for the world.
11: The White House has created a voluntary process for AI companies to submit new models for safety reviews.
5: The family of a North Carolina mother missing in the Caribbean is pleading for the public's help. 44-year-old Elizabeth Waddell was last seen on Wednesday heading to a beach in Grenada for a swim. Police launched a search Thursday but have found no trace of her. Authorities are calling on fishermen and residents along the southern coastline to be on the lookout.
11: NASA astronaut Chris Williams and his Russian crewmates have returned to Earth after spending 8 months on the International Space Station. The crew touched down in Kazakhstan yesterday. They spent 241 days in space conducting scientific research, including on cancer treatments.
5: Time now for your Monday weather. Good Monday morning. Dangerous heat holds for about 100 million Americans heading into the start of the work week with heat alerts from the West Coast to the upper Midwest to the Southeast. We're looking at triple digit heat indices for so much of the center of the country. The West Coast looks dry and warm to start the week. The East Coast becoming a little unsettled, the Northeast specifically. It's been so pleasant for 3, 4, 5 days in a row, but it looks like rain chances return to the middle of the week with a strong to severe thunderstorm threat Monday afternoon for the Great Lakes. I'm meteorologist Danny Beckstrom, ABC News, New York.
11: Coming up, two new shark sightings on the East and West Coasts, including a great white. Also ahead, the investigation after two daredevils jump off Seattle's famous Space Needle. And the social media influencer who turned up dead after accusing her husband of a disturbing crime.
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18: You shouldn't be trying to steal my house.
21: I live here. Police is on the way.
18: No, you don't.
21: Police is on the way.
28: And that's when the squatter standoff started.
18: Get out of my house.
29: I realized that we really had a squatter on our hands.
14: I literally lost my
18: I have seen every scam in the book, I thought.
30: That's something that never, like, leaves you.
29: Get the out of our house.
31: Is this hard to talk about?
32: Yeah,
33: Seattle ground, about to take off, it's gonna be crazy. I did a kind of a bad thing.
34: So you hijacked the plane?
33: Yeah.
35: He hasn't flown an airplane before.
36: How did he get that plane in the airplane? How did no one know?
33: Hey, you think this thing can do a barrel roll?
37: Trying to figure out how to use the autopilot first.
33: Boring.
14: He's going upside
32: holy
14: down.
32: Holy.
38: Can we cut the cameras?
33: This is probably like jail time for life, huh?
39: I'm Selena Wang in Beijing for the historic Trump-Xi summit. Wherever the story is, we'll take you there. You're watching ABC News Live.
14: Holy cow.
11: Another shark sighting on the East Coast. This time, a shark trying to steal this fish from a boy fishing off Cape Cod. The boat captain says they noticed a big shadow in the water before suddenly, splash. Eventually, the 8-year-old reeled in what was left of the fish. Over in Newport Beach, California, a great white shark photobombed a surfer leaping out of the water in the distance. Researchers say more shark sightings are the result of rising ocean temperatures. New details about the death of a social media influencer in Oklahoma known for her posts about parenting. 43-year-old Sarah Gilson Duffy, along with her husband Jeremiah, were found dead from gunshot wounds. Police are calling the case an apparent murder-suicide in which Sarah was the victim. The shooting came days after she posted a video accusing her husband of pedophilia, claims that our Tulsa affiliate reports were being investigated by authorities. There was no public response from her husband to the accusations. Now to Seattle and the investigation after a stunt on top of the famous Space Needle, with the daredevils now facing criminal charges.
40: Overnight, Seattle police searching for these two men who parachuted from the Space Needle in Seattle, jumping more than 500 feet.
41: Security's calling in 15 minutes ago. Two people jumped off the Space Needle observation deck with parachutes. Unknown where they landed.
40: Police say the two men bought tickets Friday night for the observation deck, then came out of a bathroom with helmets and gear, climbed over glass barriers, and backflipped off the ledge.
42: A stunt like this is very dangerous. Something like this should never be done unsanctioned. It is dangerous. It is reckless.
40: One of the parachutes later seen floating to the ground. Witnesses stunned.
43: They burst through the door. I was like, well, what the heck is going on? Like, why are you pushing past me and my kid? And then, they were running towards the glass and they jumped up. Nelson Jacob was like, they're climbing up. And I'm like, oh my God, go watch, Emerson, go.
40: It comes just weeks after these two daredevils climbed the Empire State Building and unfurled a banner. They're due back in court next month. As for the Seattle case, police say the men will face criminal charges once they're taken into custody.
42: These suspects are, of course, as you know, all over the internet as well as social media, their faces are seen. There was video footage as well in the Space Needle. So we're confident that our detectives will move forward with this case and find these individuals.
11: Witnesses say it took the men only about 10 seconds to pull off the stunt.
0: Unbelievable.
11: Coming up, the possible health benefits of restricting the time of day when you eat. Also ahead, the dramatic rescue as a boy gets swept out to sea in this heavy surf.
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11: Back now with an American cyclist nearly flying off a mountain during the Tour de France. Sepp Kuss skidded into that wall you see there and nearly went over the edge. Now, there was a safety net in place. He got back on his bike and safely finished that stage of the race. Now to the Pacific coast in a dramatic rescue in heavy surf.
3: This morning, harrowing new video from the California coast. Watch as a lifeguard fights to pull that young boy out of the surf in Santa Cruz County. But the ocean takes him, too. On the beach, amid the chaos, strangers racing in after them.
6: There was probably about a dozen people that helped. They formed a bit like of a human chain.
3: One of those Good Samaritans was swallowed up by the water as well. For several terrifying minutes, they fought to get back to shore.
6: At first, you see a couple people run out, and then they felt the intensity of the waves.
3: Lifeguards pulled at least 25 people from the surf across Santa Cruz County this weekend alone.
7: Those bystanders, we appreciate their eagerness to help, but often we find that that leads more problems because they get swept off their feet.
3: California state lifeguards rescue about 10,000 people every year.
7: We're really thankful that nobody else was injured or pulled out.
11: Forecasters are warning of high surf and strong rip currents in that area through Wednesday. In medical news, a small study finds restricting your eating time during the day may be good for your brain. The Rutgers University study involved older women. It found those who finished all of their eating within a 9-hour window and avoided food 4 hours before bed showed improved mental skills compared to those who ate over a longer period of time each day. But doctors say the research is still needed on larger groups to confirm these results.
3: In New Jersey, more than a dozen children got sick at a summer camp after allegedly consuming edibles laced with mushrooms. The YMCA camp says one camper shared the chocolate edibles with 13 kids, all aged 13 and under. The kids are in stable condition.
11: Coming up, what LeBron James' decision to play in Philadelphia could mean for the city's economy.
3: Also ahead, the Black Bear determined to find cinnamon rolls.
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15: Is this hard to talk about?
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23: 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Holy.
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31: America.
11: Time to check the pulse. We begin with the LeBron effect.
32: Yeah, so LeBron James heading the Philadelphia 76ers. What is the effect, you might ask? Well, one estimate says LeBron's first year will generate between $250 and $430 million in economic activity for the Philadelphia area.
11: While LeBron's agent is offering new insight into LeBron's decision, he says it was the Sixers' recent trade for star player Jaylen Brown that tipped the scale in Philly's favor. And it was a record weekend for the WNBA. Nearly 20,000 fans attended the All-Star Game, the most ever. Team Spoon beat Team Coop. Jonquil Jones of the Liberty was named MVP. Former President Obama surprised the players Friday as they worked out on the basketball court at his new presidential library. Next, two jumbo jackpots up for grab this week.
32: Yeah, that's because nobody won the Powerball or the Mega Millions jackpots over the weekend. So that means tonight's Powerball grand prize will be at least $633 million. And tomorrow night's Mega Millions, at least $800 million.
11: Oof.
32: Next, one black bear's passion for cinnamon rolls.
11: Yeah, we can relate to this one. Surveillance video captured a bear breaking into this cabin in Lake Arrowhead, California, getting in through a window while 12 people were sleeping inside. The bear eventually found the cinnamon rolls and a pie in the kitchen and even opened the refrigerator to get some butter. No one in the cabin was hurt. Next, a very happy birthday to our old friend, Punch.
32: Of course, Punch is the orphan monkey in Japan that became famous for the doll he used to hang out with. Well, Punch just turned one, and he's come a long way since we first saw him in his early days. His minders say he no longer holds the doll and that he's also made lots of friends in the past 12 months.
11: In fact, Punch received 2,500 birthday cards from well-wishers all around the world. Top headlines next.
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2: I was recording the Seven Psalms album. And I started experiencing hearing loss in my left ear. I had no idea how performing live could be done. It took me years to play with musicians again.
3: The Lord is my engineer. The Lord is the earth I run.
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15: Is this hard to talk about?
38: Yeah.
33: Seattle grounds, about to take off. It's going to be crazy. I did a kind of a bad thing.
4: So you hijacked the plane?
33: Yeah.
18: He hasn't flown an airplane before.
19: How did he get that plane in the airpen? How did no one know?
33: Hey, you think this thing can do a barrel roll?
21: Try to figure out how to use the autopilot first.
33: Boring.
22: He's going upside down.
23: Holy
22: Can we cut the cameras?
33: This is probably like jail time for life, huh?
11: Checking more top stories, three people are dead and four other people, including a toddler, are wounded after a shooting at a food festival in Seattle. Police say two men opened fire at each other and then the victims were caught in the crossfire. One suspect was still on the run overnight. Iran reports progress in talks with Oman over reopening the Strait of Hormuz. It comes amid a pause in U.S. attacks on Iran. The Trump administration denies being concerned about depleted U.S. weapons stockpiles. The social media influencers, the Tate brothers, will be in a Miami courtroom today fighting extradition efforts that could send them to the UK to face rape and human trafficking charges. They deny the charges. Wildfires in Oregon have now burned more than a million acres so far this season. Officials say 34 active large fires are burning across the state. Today's weather, rain for a large part of the country with strong storms in the Midwest, and heat alerts stretch from the Southwest to the plains. And finally, all of the thrills that only Comic-Con could conjure up. Here's Danny New.
5: Robert Downey Jr.
6: Another San Diego Comic-Con is now in the books / comic books. Where fans could pack into the convention center to see the stars of upcoming movies or perhaps take pictures with a man they thought was just cosplaying as Deadpool.
7: Long-time listener, first-time caller.
6: Only to find out later it was actually Ryan Reynolds under the mask of his on-screen character the whole time.
8: Of Doom.
6: This was during the Avengers Doomsday panel for our parent company Disney's Marvel Studios, which will see Robert Downey Jr. return to the MCU as the nefarious Dr. Doom this December. However, Marvel also unveiled brand new movies to expand the universe, including the announcement of a Ghost Rider film starring Ryan Gosling.
9: As you know, this is a character I've wanted to play for a very long time.
6: The Barbie star has been rumored to be pursuing this role for a few years now, and the film is slated to arrive in 2028.
10: Ladies and gentlemen, Ryan Coogler.
6: Meanwhile, we learned Black Panther 3 will also be slashing its way into theaters in 2028, with director Ryan Coogler returning fresh off of winning an Oscar for his original movie, Sinners.
12: Mr. David Johnson.
6: But the big surprise came with the introduction of a new Black Panther, played by actor David Johnson, whose character will be the grown-up son of the original Black Panther, played by the late Chadwick Boseman.
14: Sorry about that.
6: And now for Marvel fans, all eyes are on Spider-Man as his newest adventure hits theaters this week. If Comic-Con attendees have their way, the film might feature two Spider-Men reading the paper or Spider-Ross.
16: I'm sorry, it's me, not Ryan. Spider-Man Brand New Day swings into theaters with showings as early as this Wednesday. Guys?
11: Very incognito, Danny. Fitting right in there at Comic-Con. That's your Good Morning America first look.
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11: Right now on Good Morning America first look, shots ring out at a food festival in Seattle. A deadly mass shooting. Families with children flee for safety, sheltering in buildings. A two-year-old is among those shot. Now the search for answers with one suspect on the run overnight. 300,000 people forced to flee their homes as wildfires rage across France and
20: ABC News, I'm Sherry Preston. Witnesses describe the scene and the victims after last night's shooting at a food festival in downtown Seattle.
26: There was a guy shot in the leg. One female was surrounded by people helping her out. Another one was doing CPR.
0: People were grabbing people, chairs to help them put them up, sit them up.
20: Three people were killed, four hurt, including a toddler. One suspect in custody in the mass shooting. Police are still looking for more who might have been involved. Genevieve became a Category 5 hurricane early this morning, the first in the East Pacific region in 2 years. Forecasters say it's expected to stay far out to sea on a course roughly parallel with the Mexican coast. French President Emmanuel Macron has called a crisis meeting today, focusing on monster uncontrolled wildfires that have forced more than 250,000 people to flee their homes in the Bordeaux region. The suspect in the deadly Berlin Pride attack that left one person dead and 29 hurt was shot and killed by police during a confrontation in a suburb of the city Sunday. This is ABC News.
11: With innocent families caught in the crossfire, here's ABC's Allison Kosick.
4: This morning, police searching for answers after a mass shooting at a popular food festival in Seattle, not far from the iconic Space Needle.
8: I'm being told that the suspect may have an automatic weapon.
12: Rapid fire.
4: Gunfire erupting at the Seattle Center just after 6 p.m. local time.
13: Machine gun just went off. Oh, my God.
14: I would say at least 24 shots. It was multiple. It sounded like an automatic weapon. There was somebody laying on the ground with blood, and then there was another person laying closer to the fountain.
4: Families trying to jump over a nearby fence to safety. These people sheltering inside the Seattle Center as shots rang out.
24: There was a lot of chaos, you know. My brother actually got pushed, you know, and he fell. He's pretty bruised up right now, but he's okay.
4: Three people were killed. Four others were injured, including a two-year-old boy shot in the arm.
25: Anyone have a small child tourniquet size?
26: Don't need a tourniquet?
27: Poor small child.
25: Small child arm tourniquet.
4: Police overnight revealing it all started with two men shooting at each other. The victims caught in the crossfire. One suspect is in custody, but overnight the second shooter was on the run.
28: Right now we believe that we have no outstanding threat to the community. We do have one suspect that is being interviewed. We've recovered two guns.
4: The Bite of Seattle Festival was expected to draw more than 300,000 people for a weekend of fun, food, and entertainment. Police overnight did not reveal the names of the suspects. The injured victims, including that two-year-old, were described to be in stable condition. Hannah, Sophie.
11: Allison, thank you. Nearly 300,000 people have been forced to evacuate their homes as wildfires rage across France and Spain. Some progress was reported overnight near Madrid, where some people were allowed to return. But in France, a fire in the Bordeaux wine region has now burned an area four times the size of Paris. Forecasters say temperatures will be rising this week with no rain in sight. A horse riding center released these horses for their own safety. Authorities say the conditions are the worst they've ever seen. Back here in the U.S., more than 100 million people are under heat alerts today from the southwest to the northern plains. It will feel like 110 degrees in Omaha. We'll check your forecast in a few moments. Now to the war in Iran and the pause in the fighting, but there are signs the war could widen and further impact oil and gas prices. ABC's Karen Hua has the details. Karen, good morning.
29: Hannah, good morning. It was a second straight night of quiet in Iran. No American airstrikes and no Iranian retaliation. And this morning, Iran says the talks are moving forward ahead of a critical week here in Washington. This morning, a delicate pause in the U.S.-Iran war as diplomatic efforts intensify. Iran's foreign ministry is calling weekend talks with the U.S. ally Oman fruitful, with both sides working on a plan to keep ships moving safely through the Strait of Hormuz. But the U.S. ambassador to the U.N. says Tehran itself is divided.
30: There is internal fighting, and that makes it hugely challenging to, from a diplomatic standpoint.
29: The New York Times reports President Trump shelved plans to further escalate the war, in part fearing it could dangerously drain the Pentagon's already diminished stockpile of Patriot anti-missile interceptors, the defensive missiles protecting U.S. troops in the region. But Waltz pushing back.
30: I want to be crystal clear. The U.S. military, and I've verified this every which way, has everything that it needs to conduct this campaign as effectively as it needs to be. And I have to tell you, the people that are leaking this nonsense deserve to be in jail.
29: Ahead of his visit to the White House tomorrow, Israeli Prime Minister Benjamin Netanyahu was asked what it will take to end the war.
1: What will it take when this regime is either toppled or it's sufficiently weakened that it knows it has to end its nuclear program and has to change its course?
29: Meanwhile, more signals that the war could be widening. Iran is now protesting after Ukraine attacked an Iranian ship in the Caspian Sea, claiming it was carrying drone and missile components. And in the Red Sea, global shipping traffic is slowing after Iran-backed Houthi rebels claimed attacks on Saudi oil facilities and tankers. Still, oil prices were down overnight thanks to that pause in attacks between the U.S. and Iran. Drivers here at home looking for relief, with gas prices in the last week rising an average of 12 cents to $4.11 per gallon. Now, the pause in fighting is holding this morning, but without a new ceasefire deal, a senior Iranian official says Tehran will stay quiet only as long as Washington does. Sophie?
2: Karen, thank you. An attack on a pride celebration in Berlin, Germany, is being called an act of Islamic extremism. Police say the suspect crashed his van into the crowd before slashing people with a machete. One person was killed, 29 others injured. The suspect, a German citizen of Lebanese descent, was killed after a confrontation with police. They say he tried to join ISIS. A vigil honored the victims, leaders saying their community will not be intimidated.
3: A former NFL player, the first Kenyan-born player in the league, has been deported after overstaying his visa and for his repeated run-ins with the law. Former Indianapolis Colts linebacker Daniel Odongo was reported by federal immigration officials who say his visa expired in 2016, a year after his NFL career came to an end. His family says he suffered mental health problems, which they claim are linked to his time in the NFL.
2: Now to the growing security concerns around artificial intelligence. As he prepares to visit the White House, OpenAI CEO Sam Altman has a message. He says this is the moment that once seemed improbable, the moment when artificial intelligence surpasses human intelligence.
5: This morning, OpenAI CEO Sam Altman says artificial intelligence has reached a major turning point, arguing the technology is now advancing so quickly it could fundamentally change the way we work and live.
7: We are now like in the singularity, like this is the moment. For the last 10 years ago, this was like a kind of far off dream at best. It seemed very improbable.
5: The singularity is a term used to describe the point where AI surpasses human intelligence.
9: Skynet. Skynet is the virus. It's the reason everything's falling apart.
15: Skynet has become self-aware.
5: For decades, Hollywood has imagined the possibility of artificial intelligence becoming too powerful for humans to control. Now, Altman is taking that debate to Washington, meeting with the Trump administration this week to showcase OpenAI's most powerful model yet and to push for its approval. The system, capable of solving an 80-year-old math problem, could also take on complex tasks for businesses and the government. But that same ability to act more independently is also raising safety concerns. After OpenAI system was able to hack into another AI platform called Hugging Face during a security test. Hugging Face's CEO calls the hack unprecedented. He's demanding more transparency from OpenAI to allow researchers to understand what happened and prevent future attacks. Altman says the answer is not to stop the technology, but to put AI in the hands of people with guardrails in place.
7: I've been waiting for this my whole life, and I think it's going to be incredible, hugely positive, awesome for the world.
2: The White House has created a voluntary process for AI companies to submit new models for safety reviews.
3: The family of a North Carolina mother missing in the Caribbean is pleading for the public's help. 44-year-old Elizabeth Waddell was last seen on Wednesday heading to a beach in Grenada for a swim. Police launched a search Thursday, but have found no trace of her. Authorities are calling on fishermen and residents along the southern coastline to be on the lookout.
2: NASA astronaut Chris Williams and his Russian crewmates have returned to Earth after spending 8 months on the International Space Station. The crew touched down in Kazakhstan yesterday. They spent 241 days in space conducting scientific research, including on cancer treatments.
3: Time now for your Monday weather. Good Monday morning. Dangerous heat holds for about 100 million Americans heading into the start of the work week with heat alerts from the West Coast to the upper Midwest to the Southeast. We're looking at triple digit heat indices for so much of the center of the country. The West Coast looks dry and warm to start the week. The East Coast becoming a little unsettled, the Northeast specifically. It's been so pleasant for 3, 4, 5 days in a row, but it looks like rain chances return to the middle of the week with a strong to severe thunderstorm threat Monday afternoon for the Great Lakes. I'm meteorologist Danny Beckstrom, ABC News, New York.
0: Coming up, two new shark sightings on the East and West Coasts, including a great white.
6: Also ahead, the investigation after two daredevils jump off Seattle's famous Space Needle.
0: And the social media influencer who turned up dead after accusing her husband of a disturbing crime.
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18: Michael Strahan reporting from the Sagrada Familia in Barcelona. Wherever the story is, we'll take you there. 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
0: Another shark sighting on the East Coast. This time, a shark trying to steal this fish from a boy fishing off Cape Cod. The boat captain says they noticed a big shadow in the water before suddenly, splash. Eventually, the 8-year-old reeled in what was left of the fish. Over in Newport Beach, California, a great white shark photobombed a surfer leaping out of the water in the distance. Researchers say more shark sightings are the result of rising ocean temperatures.
6: New details about the death of a social media influencer in Oklahoma known for her posts about parenting. 43-year-old Sarah Gilson Duffy, along with her husband Jeremiah, were found dead from gunshot wounds. Police are calling the case an apparent murder-suicide in which Sarah was the victim. The shooting came days after she posted a video accusing her husband of pedophilia, claims that our Tulsa affiliate reports were being investigated by authorities. There was no public response from her husband to the accusations.
0: Now to Seattle and the investigation after a stunt on top of the famous Space Needle, with the daredevils now facing criminal charges.
19: Overnight, Seattle police searching for these two men who parachuted from the Space Needle in Seattle, jumping more than 500 feet.
20: Security's calling in 15 minutes ago. Two people jumped off the Space Needle observation deck with parachutes. Unknown where they landed.
19: Police say the two men bought tickets Friday night for the observation deck, then came out of a bathroom with helmets and gear, climbed over glass barriers, and backflipped off the ledge.
21: A stunt like this is very dangerous. Something like this should never be done unsanctioned. It is dangerous. It is reckless.
19: One of the parachutes later seen floating to the ground. Witnesses stunned.
22: They burst through the door. I was like, well, what the heck is going on? Like, why are you pushing past me and my kid? And then, they were running towards the glass and they jumped up. Nelson Jacob was like, they're climbing up. And I'm like, oh my God, go watch, Emerson, go.
19: It comes just weeks after these two daredevils climbed the Empire State Building and unfurled a banner. They're due back in court next month. As for the Seattle case, police say the men will face criminal charges once they're taken into custody.
21: These suspects are, of course, as you know, all over the internet as well as social media, their faces are seen. There was video footage as well in the Space Needle. So we're confident that our detectives will move forward with this case and find these individuals.
0: Witnesses say it took the men only about 10 seconds to pull off the stunt.
6: Unbelievable. Coming up, the possible health benefits of restricting the time of day when you eat.
0: Also ahead, the dramatic rescue as a boy gets swept out to sea in this heavy surf.
23: Okay.
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49: You shouldn't be trying to steal my house.
50: I live here. Police is on the way.
49: Out. No, you don't.
50: Police is on the way.
51: And that's when the squatter standoff started.
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2: Back now with an American cyclist nearly flying off a mountain during the Tour de France. Sepp Kuss skidded into that wall you see there and nearly went over the edge. Now, there was a safety net in place. He got back on his bike and safely finished that stage of the race.
6: Now to the Pacific coast in a dramatic rescue in heavy surf.
5: This morning, harrowing new video from the California coast. Watch as a lifeguard fights to pull that young boy out of the surf in Santa Cruz County. But the ocean takes him, too. On the beach, amid the chaos, strangers racing in after them.
56: There was probably about a dozen people that helped. They formed a bit like a human chain.
5: One of those good Samaritans was swallowed up by the water as well. For several terrifying minutes, they fought to get back to shore.
56: At first, you see a couple people run out, and then they felt the intensity of the waves.
5: Lifeguards pulled at least 25 people from the surf across Santa Cruz County this weekend alone.
57: Those bystanders, we appreciate their eagerness to help, but often we find that that leads more problems because they get swept off their feet.
5: California State Lifeguards rescue about 10,000 people every year.
57: We're really thankful that nobody else was injured or pulled out.
2: Forecasters are warning of high surf and strong rip currents in that area through Wednesday. In medical news, a small study finds restricting your eating time during the day may be good for your brain. The Rutgers University study involved older women. It found those who finished all of their eating within a 9-hour window and avoided food 4 hours before bed showed improved mental skills compared to those who ate over a longer period of time each day. But doctors say the research is still needed on larger groups to confirm these results.
6: In New Jersey, more than a dozen children got sick at a summer camp after allegedly consuming edibles laced with mushrooms. The YMCA camp says one camper shared the chocolate edibles with 13 kids, all aged 13 and under. The kids are in stable condition.
2: Coming up, what LeBron James' decision to play in Philadelphia could mean for the city's economy.
6: Also ahead, the Black Bear determined to find cinnamon rolls.
17: Tune in's how-to.
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1: Time to check the pulse. We begin with the LeBron effect.
2: Yeah, so LeBron James heading the Philadelphia 76ers. What is the effect, you might ask? Well, one estimate says LeBron's first year will generate between $250 and $430 million in economic activity for the Philadelphia area.
1: Wow, LeBron's agent is offering new insight into LeBron's decision. He says it was the Sixers' recent trade for star player Jaylen Brown that tipped the scale in Philly's favor. And it was a record weekend for the WNBA. Nearly 20,000 fans attended the All-Star Game, the most ever. Team Spoon beat Team Coop. Jonquil Jones of the Liberty was named MVP. Former President Obama surprised the players Friday as they worked out on the basketball court at his new presidential library. Next, two jumbo jackpots up for grab this week.
2: Yeah, that's because nobody won the Powerball or the Mega Millions jackpots over the weekend. So that means tonight's Powerball grand prize will be at least $633 million. And tomorrow night's Mega Millions, at least $800 million.
1: Oof.
2: Next, one black bear's passion for cinnamon rolls.
1: Yeah, we can relate to this one. Surveillance video captured a bear breaking into this cabin in Lake Arrowhead, California, getting in through a window while 12 people were sleeping inside. The bear eventually found the cinnamon rolls and a pie in the kitchen and even opened the refrigerator to get some butter. No one in the cabin was hurt. Next, a very happy birthday to our old friend, Punch.
2: Of course, Punch is the orphan monkey in Japan that became famous for the doll he used to hang out with. Well, Punch just turned one, and he's come a long way since we first saw him in his early days. His minders say he no longer holds the doll and that he's also made lots of friends in the past 12 months.
1: In fact, Punch received 2,500 birthday cards from well-wishers all around the world. Top headlines next.
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15: I was recording the Seven Psalms album. Sacred And I started experiencing hearing loss in my left ear. I had no idea how performing live could be done. It took me years to play with musicians again.
16: The Lord is my engineer. The Lord is the earth I run.
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19: Boring.
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2: Could send them to the UK to face rape and human trafficking charges. They deny the charges. Wildfires in Oregon have now burned more than a million acres so far this season. Officials say 34 active large fires are burning across the state. Today's weather, rain for a large part of the country with strong storms in the Midwest, and heat alerts stretch from the Southwest to the Plains. And finally, all of the thrills that only Comic-Con could conjure up. Here's Danny New.
7: Robert Downey Jr.
8: Another San Diego Comic-Con is now in the books / comic books, where fans could pack into the convention center to see the stars of upcoming movies or perhaps take pictures with a man they thought was just cosplaying as Deadpool.
9: Long-time listener, first-time caller.
8: Only to find out later it was actually Ryan Reynolds under the mask of his on-screen character the whole time.
10: Of Doom.
8: This was during the Avengers Doomsday panel for our parent company Disney's Marvel Studios, which will see Robert Downey Jr. return to the MCU as the nefarious Dr. Doom this December. However, Marvel also unveiled brand new movies to expand the universe, including the announcement of a Ghost Rider film starring Ryan Gosling.
11: As you know, this is a character I've wanted to play for a very long time.
8: The Barbie star has been rumored to be pursuing this role for a few years now, and the film is slated to arrive in 2028.
12: Ladies and gentlemen, Ryan Coogler.
8: Meanwhile, we learned Black Panther 3 will also be slashing its way into theaters in 2028, with director Ryan Coogler returning fresh off of winning an Oscar for his original movie, Sinners.
13: Mr. David Johnson.
8: But the big surprise came with the introduction of a new Black Panther, played by actor David Johnson, whose character will be the grown-up son of the original Black Panther, played by the late Chadwick Boseman.
14: Sorry about that.
8: And now for Marvel fans, all eyes are on Spider-Man as his newest adventure hits theaters this week. If Comic-Con attendees have their way, the film might feature two Spider-Men reading the paper or Spider-Ross.
15: I'm sorry, it's me, not Ryan. Spider-Man Brand New Day swings into theaters with showings as early as this Wednesday. Guys?
2: Very incognito, Danny. Fitting right in there at Comic-Con. That's your Good Morning America first look.
0: Have a great Monday, everyone.
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17: From ABC News, I'm Sherry Preston. One person under arrest, more suspects at large after gunfire erupted at a crowded food festival in downtown Seattle Sunday. Three people were killed, four were hurt, including a toddler. It happened beneath the city's famous Space Needle. Brian Baker was nearby.
18: I was about to grab me a boba from the boba stand. I heard about, I'd say, close to 12. Sounded a little bit like firecrackers at first. It took a half a second pause, and I heard a lot more. I realized it was semi-automatic, probably it sounded like a switch.
17: Seattle Mayor Katie Wilson calling it a horrific act of violence. The 21-year-old suspect wanted for a vehicle ramming and machete attack at a Berlin Pride parade over the weekend is dead. He was killed in a confrontation with officers on Sunday. ABC's Britt Clennett.
19: The German authorities say that all signs point towards this being an Islamist extremism attack. And when identifying the suspect as 21-year-old Abdul B, they said he did have ties to Islamic State groups.
17: Israeli Prime Minister Benjamin Netanyahu heads to Washington this week for meetings with President Trump, the visit coming amid a relatively quiet period in the fighting between the U.S. and Iran. French President Emmanuel Macron has called a crisis meeting today following monster, uncontrollable wildfires that have forced more than 250,000 people to flee their homes in the Bordeaux region.
20: Authorities going door to door telling residents to get out.
21: It escalated pretty quickly.
20: Americans Brendan and Tammy Hutchinson, who live there year-round,
22: could see the wind shift and it really got thick
10: smoke, and it was real, you know, a lot of ash falling out of the sky.
20: Thousands ordered to get out and telling tourists to stay away.
17: ABC's Marcus Moore at the foreign desk. Spain also declaring its first ever national emergency due to fires there. Another heat dome expected to settle over the central part of this country. Humidity and temperature could make it feel like 110 degrees in Omaha today. 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
17: Philadelphia police confirming that an off-duty officer was involved in a homicide over the weekend. ABC's Elizabeth Worthington is there.
22: The department says the Internal Affairs Bureau is conducting an administrative investigation, but directed questions about the shooting to state police. Now, authorities have not said anything about how the victim and the suspect knew each other or whether they were related. We're told the charges are pending by the Northampton County District Attorney's Office. They have not been filed just yet. Philadelphia police confirmed the suspect is 25-year-old officer Kenroy Cummings, who was off-duty at the time of the incident.
17: OpenAI chief Sam Altman heading to the White House this week to seek approval for the company's most powerful generative AI model yet. Here's ABC's Sophie Flay.
23: For decades, Hollywood has imagined the possibility of artificial intelligence becoming too powerful for humans to control.
24: Skynet has become self-aware.
23: Now, Altman is taking that debate to Washington, meeting with the Trump administration this week to showcase OpenAI's most powerful model yet and to push for its approval. The system, capable of solving an 80-year-old math problem, could also take on complex tasks for businesses and the government. But that same ability to act more independently is also raising safety concerns.
17: Among them, the OpenAI system that was able to hack into another AI platform on its own during a recent security test. After first exploring the possibility of a merger with American Airlines, Wall Street Journal says United is now asking Delta to look into the idea of becoming one airline. I'm Sherry Preston. ABC News.
25: Strikes and no Iranian retaliation. And this morning, Iran says the talks are moving forward ahead of a critical week here in Washington. This morning, a delicate pause in the U.S.-Iran war as diplomatic efforts intensify. Iran's foreign ministry is calling weekend talks with the U.S. ally Oman fruitful, with both sides working on a plan to keep ships moving safely through the Strait of Hormuz. But the U.S. ambassador to the U.N. says Tehran itself is divided.
26: There is internal fighting, and that makes it hugely challenging from a diplomatic standpoint.
25: The New York Times reports President Trump shelved plans to further escalate the war, in part fearing it could dangerously drain the Pentagon's already diminished stockpile of Patriot anti-missile interceptors, the defensive missiles protecting U.S. troops in the region. But Waltz pushing back.
26: I want to be crystal clear. The U.S. military, and I've verified this every which way, has everything that it needs to conduct this campaign as effectively as it needs to be. And I have to tell you, the people that are leaking this nonsense deserve to be in jail.
25: Ahead of his visit to the White House tomorrow, Israeli Prime Minister Benjamin Netanyahu was asked what it will take to end the war.
27: What will it take when this regime is either toppled or it's sufficiently weakened that it knows it has to end its nuclear program and has to change its course?
25: Meanwhile, more signals that the war could be widening. Iran is now protesting after Ukraine attacked an Iranian ship in the Caspian Sea, claiming it was carrying drone and missile components. And in the Red Sea, global shipping traffic is slowing after Iran-backed Houthi rebels claimed attacks on Saudi oil facilities and tankers. Still, oil prices were down overnight thanks to that pause in attacks between the U.S. and Iran. Drivers here at home looking for relief, with gas prices in the last week rising an average of 12 cents to $4.11 per gallon. Now, the pause in fighting is holding this morning, but without a new ceasefire deal, a senior Iranian official says Tehran will stay quiet only as long as Washington does. Sophie?
2: Karen, thank you. An attack on a pride celebration in Berlin, Germany, is being called an act of Islamic extremism. Police say the suspect crashed his van into the crowd before slashing people with a machete. One person was killed, 29 others injured. The suspect, a German citizen of Lebanese descent, was killed after a confrontation with police. They say he tried to join ISIS. A vigil honored the victims, leaders saying their community will not be intimidated.
1: A former NFL player, the first Kenyan-born player in the league, has been deported after overstaying his visa and for his repeated run-ins with the law. Former Indianapolis Colts linebacker Daniel Odongo was reported by federal immigration officials who say his visa expired in 2016, a year after his NFL career came to an end. His family says he suffered mental health problems, which they claim are linked to his time in the NFL.
2: Now to the growing security concerns around artificial intelligence. As he prepares to visit the White House, OpenAI CEO Sam Altman has a message. He says this is the moment that once seemed improbable, the moment when artificial intelligence surpasses human intelligence. This morning, OpenAI CEO Sam Altman says artificial intelligence has reached a major turning point, arguing the technology is now advancing so quickly it could fundamentally change the way we work and live.
3: We are now like in the singularity, like this mm-hmm. is the moment. For the last 10 years ago, this was like a kind of far off dream at best. It seemed very improbable.
2: The singularity is a term used to describe the point where AI surpasses human intelligence.
4: Skynet. Skynet is the virus. It's the reason everything's falling apart.
5: Skynet has become self-aware.
2: For decades, Hollywood has imagined the possibility of artificial intelligence becoming too powerful for humans to control. Now, Altman is taking that debate to Washington, meeting with the Trump administration this week to showcase OpenAI's most powerful model yet and to push for its approval. The system, capable of solving an 80-year-old math problem, could also take on complex tasks for businesses and the government. But that same ability to act more independently is also raising safety concerns. After OpenAI system was able to hack into another AI platform called Hugging Face during a security test. Hugging Face's CEO calls the hack unprecedented. He's demanding more transparency from OpenAI to allow researchers to understand what happened and prevent future attacks. Altman says the answer is not to stop the technology, but to put AI in the hands of people with guardrails in place.
3: I've been waiting for this my whole life, and I think it's going to be incredible, hugely positive, awesome for the world.
2: The White House has created a voluntary process for AI companies to submit new models for safety reviews.
1: The family of a North Carolina mother missing in the Caribbean is pleading for the public's help. 44-year-old Elizabeth Waddell was last seen on Wednesday heading to a beach in Grenada for a swim. Police launched a search Thursday but have found no trace of her. Authorities are calling on fishermen and residents along the southern coastline to be on the lookout.
2: NASA astronaut Chris Williams and his Russian crewmates have returned to Earth after spending 8 months on the International Space Station. The crew touched down in Kazakhstan yesterday. They spent 241 days in space conducting scientific research, including on cancer treatments.
1: Time now for your Monday weather. Good Monday morning. Dangerous heat holds for about 100 million Americans heading into the start of the work week with heat alerts from the West Coast to the upper Midwest to the Southeast. We're looking at triple digit heat indices for so much of the center of the country. The West Coast looks dry and warm to start the week. The East Coast becoming a little unsettled, the Northeast specifically. It's been so pleasant for 3, 4, 5 days in a row, but it looks like rain chances return to the middle of the week with a strong to severe thunderstorm threat Monday afternoon for the Great Lakes. I'm meteorologist Danny Beckstrom, ABC News, New York. Coming up, two new shark sightings on the east and west coasts, including a great white.
2: Also ahead, the investigation after two daredevils jump off Seattle's famous Space Needle.
1: And the social media influencer who turned up dead after accusing her husband of a disturbing crime.
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11: You shouldn't be trying to steal my house.
12: I live here. Police is on the way.
11: No, you don't.
12: Police is on the way.
15: And that's when the squatter standoff started.
11: Get out of my house.
16: I realized that we really had a squatter on our hands.
28: I literally lost my
29: I have seen every scam in the book, I thought.
30: That's something that never, like, leaves you.
16: Get the out of our house.
31: Is this hard to talk about?
32: Yeah,
33: Seattle ground, about to take off, it's gonna be crazy. I did a kind of a bad thing.
34: So you hijacked the plane?
33: Yeah.
35: He hasn't flown an airplane before.
36: How did he get that plane in the airplane? How did no one know?
33: Hey, you think this thing can do a barrel roll?
37: Trying to figure out how to use the autopilot first.
33: Boring.
28: He's going upside down.
32: Holy
38: Can we cut the cameras?
33: This is probably like jail time for life, huh?
39: Traveling with the president in Beijing for his historic summit with Chinese President Xi. I'm Mary Bruce. 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
28: Holy cow.
2: Another shark sighting on the East Coast. This time, a shark trying to steal this fish from a boy fishing off Cape Cod. The boat captain says they noticed a big shadow in the water before suddenly, splash. Eventually, the 8-year-old reeled in what was left of the fish. Over in Newport Beach, California, a great white shark photobombed a surfer leaping out of the water in the distance. Researchers say more shark sightings are the result of rising ocean temperatures.
23: New details about the death of a social media influencer in Oklahoma known for her posts about parenting. 43-year-old Sarah Gilson Duffy, along with her husband Jeremiah, were found dead from gunshot wounds. Police are calling the case an apparent murder-suicide in which Sarah was the victim. The shooting came days after she posted a video accusing her husband of pedophilia. Claims that our Tulsa affiliate reports were being investigated by authorities. There was no public response from her husband to the accusations.
2: Now to Seattle and the investigation after a stunt on top of the famous Space Needle, with the Daredevils now facing criminal charges.
40: Overnight, Seattle police searching for these two men who parachuted from the Space Needle in Seattle, jumping more than 500 feet.
41: Security's calling in 15 minutes ago. Two people jumped off the Space Needle observation deck with parachutes. Unknown where they landed.
40: Police say the two men bought tickets Friday night for the observation deck, then came out of a bathroom with helmets and gear, climbed over glass barriers, and backflipped off the ledge.
42: A stunt like this is very dangerous. Something like this should never be done unsanctioned. It is dangerous. It is reckless.
40: One of the parachutes later seen floating to the ground. Witnesses stunned.
43: They burst through the door. It's like, well, what the heck is going on? Like, why are you pushing past me and my kid? And then, they were running towards the glass and they jumped up. And that's when Jacob was like, they're climbing up. And I'm like, oh my God, go watch, Emerson, go.
40: It comes just weeks after these two daredevils climbed the Empire State Building and unfurled a banner. They're due back in court next month. As for the Seattle case, police say the men will face criminal charges once they're taken into custody.
42: These suspects are, of course, as you know, all over the internet as well as social media. Their faces are seen. There was video footage as well in the Space Needle. So we're confident that our detectives will move forward with this case and find these individuals.
2: Witnesses say it took the men only about 10 seconds to pull off the stunt.
23: Unbelievable. Coming up, the possible health benefits of restricting the time of day when you eat.
2: Also ahead, the dramatic rescue as a boy gets swept out to sea in this heavy surf.
3: Okay.
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11: You shouldn't be trying to steal my house.
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2: Back now with an American cyclist nearly flying off a mountain during the Tour de France. Sepp Kuss skidded into that wall you see there and nearly went over the edge. Now, there was a safety net in place. He got back on his bike and safely finished that stage of the race. Now to the Pacific coast in a dramatic rescue in heavy surf. This morning, harrowing new video from the California coast. Watch as a lifeguard fights to pull that young boy out of the surf in Santa Cruz County. But the ocean takes him, too. On the beach, amid the chaos, strangers racing in after them.
24: There was probably about a dozen people that helped. They formed a bit like of a human chain.
2: One of those good Samaritans was swallowed up by the water as well. For several terrifying minutes, they fought to get back to shore.
24: At first, you see a couple people run out, and then they felt the intensity of the waves.
2: Lifeguards pulled at least 25 people from the surf across Santa Cruz County this weekend alone.
25: Those bystanders, we appreciate their eagerness to help, but often we find that that leads more problems because they get swept off their feet.
2: California state lifeguards rescue about 10,000 people every year.
25: We're really thankful that nobody else was injured or pulled out.
2: Forecasters are warning of high surf and strong rip currents in that area through Wednesday. In medical news, a small study finds restricting your eating time during the day may be good for your brain. The Rutgers University study involved older women. It found those who finished all of their eating within a 9-hour window and avoided food 4 hours before bed showed improved mental skills compared to those who ate over a longer period of time each day. But doctors say the research is still needed on larger groups to confirm these results. In New Jersey, more than a dozen children got sick at a summer camp after allegedly consuming edibles laced with mushrooms. The YMCA camp says one camper shared the chocolate edibles with 13 kids, all aged 13 and under. The kids are in stable condition. Coming up, what LeBron James' decision to play in Philadelphia could mean for the city's economy. Also ahead, the Black Bear determined to find cinnamon rolls.
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32: 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And roll up to theaters.
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2: Time to check the pulse. We begin with the LeBron effect.
0: Yeah, so LeBron James heading the Philadelphia 76ers. What is the effect, you might ask? Well, one estimate says LeBron's first year will generate between $250 and $430 million in economic activity for the Philadelphia area.
2: Wow, LeBron's agent is offering new insight into LeBron's decision. He says it was the Sixers' recent trade for star player Jaylen Brown that tipped the scale in Philly's favor. And it was a record weekend for the WNBA. Nearly 20,000 fans attended the All-Star Game, the most ever. Team Spoon beat Team Coop. Jonquil Jones of the Liberty was named MVP. Former President Obama surprised the players Friday as they worked out on the basketball court at his new presidential library. Next, 2 jumbo jackpots up for grab this week.
0: Yeah, that's because nobody won the Powerball or the Mega Millions jackpots over the weekend. So that means tonight's Powerball grand prize will be at least $633 million. And tomorrow night's Mega Millions, at least $800 million.
2: Oof.
0: Next, 1 black bear's passion for cinnamon rolls.
2: Yeah, we can relate to this one. Surveillance video captured a bear breaking into this cabin in Lake Arrowhead, California, getting in through a window while 12 people were sleeping inside. The bear eventually found the cinnamon rolls and a pie in the kitchen and even opened the refrigerator to get some butter. No one in the cabin was hurt. Next, a very happy birthday to our old friend, Punch.
0: Of course, Punch is the orphan monkey in Japan that became famous for the doll he used to hang out with. Well, Punch just turned 1, and he's come a long way since we first saw him in his early days. His minders say he no longer holds the doll and that he's also made lots of friends in the past 12 months.
2: In fact, Punch received 2,500 birthday cards from well-wishers all around the world. Top headlines next.
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46: I was recording the 7 Psalms album. And I started experiencing hearing loss in my left ear. I had no idea how performing live could be done. It took me years to play with musicians again.
47: The Lord is my engineer. The Lord is the earth I run.
46: It's the most extraordinary tours I've done.
48: Yeah.
3: Is this hard to talk about?
4: Yeah,
7: Seattle ground, about to take off. It's going to be crazy. I did a kind of a bad thing.
5: So you hijacked the plane?
7: Yeah.
14: He hasn't flown an airplane before.
17: How did he get that plane in the airplane? How did no one know?
7: Hey, you think this thing can do a barrel roll?
18: Try to figure out how to use the autopilot first.
7: Boring.
6: He's going upside
4: holy
6: down.
4: Roll. Holy.
6: Can we cut the cameras?
7: This is probably like jail time for life, huh?
2: Checking more top stories. Three people are dead and four other people, including a toddler, are wounded after a shooting at a food festival in Seattle. Police say two men opened fire at each other and then the victims were caught in the crossfire. One suspect was still on the run overnight. Iran reports progress in talks with Oman over reopening the Strait of Hormuz. It comes amid a pause in U.S. attacks on Iran. The Trump administration denies being concerned about depleted U.S. weapons stockpiles. The social media influencers, the Tate brothers, will be in a Miami courtroom today fighting extradition efforts that could send them to the U.K. to face rape and human trafficking charges. They deny the charges. Wildfires in Oregon have now burned more than 1 million acres so far this season. Officials say 34 active large fires are burning across the state. Today's weather, rain for a large part of the country with strong storms in the Midwest, and heat alerts stretch from the Southwest to the plains. And finally, all of the thrills that only Comic-Con could conjure up. Here's Danny New.
8: Robert Downey Jr.
9: Another San Diego Comic-Con is now in the books / comic books. Where fans could pack into the convention center to see the stars of upcoming movies or perhaps take pictures with a man they thought was just cosplaying as Deadpool.
10: Long-time listener, first-time caller.
9: Only to find out later it was actually Ryan Reynolds under the mask of his on-screen character the whole time.
11: Of Doom.
9: This was during the Avengers Doomsday panel for our parent company Disney's Marvel Studios, which will see Robert Downey Jr. return to the MCU as the nefarious Dr. Doom this December. However, Marvel also unveiled brand new movies to expand the universe, including the announcement of a Ghost Rider film starring Ryan Gosling.
12: As you know, this is a character I've wanted to play for a very long time.
9: The Barbie star has been rumored to be pursuing this role for a few years now, and the film is slated to arrive in 2028.
13: Ladies and gentlemen, Ryan Coogler.
9: Meanwhile, we learned Black Panther 3 will also be slashing its way into theaters in 2028, with director Ryan Coogler returning fresh off of winning an Oscar for his original movie, Sinners.
15: Mr. David Johnson.
9: But the big surprise came with the introduction of a new Black Panther, played by actor David Johnson, whose character will be the grown-up son of the original Black Panther, played by the late Chadwick Boseman.
16: Sorry about that.
9: And now for Marvel fans, all eyes are on Spider-Man as his newest adventure hits theaters this week. If Comic-Con attendees have their way, the film might feature two Spider-Men reading the paper or Spider-Ross.
19: I'm sorry, it's me, not Ryan. Spider-Man Brand New Day swings into theaters with showings as early as this Wednesday. Guys?
2: Very incognito, Danny. Fitting well right played. In there at Comic-Con. That's your Good Morning America first look.
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2: Right now on Good Morning America First Look, shots ring out at a food festival in Seattle. A deadly mass shooting. Families with children flee for safety, sheltering in buildings. A two-year-old is among those shot. Now the search for answers with one suspect on the run overnight. 300,000 people forced to flee their homes as wildfires rage across France and Spain.
21: ABC News, I'm Sherry Preston. A food festival turning to terror in Seattle after police say two people started shooting at each other. Roberto Ramirez was there and heard it.
22: We suddenly heard some firecrackers, what I thought were firecrackers, and people started yelling, shooter, shooter. And there was like a stampede of people just running, knocking down a lot of products from the vendors.
21: Three people were killed, four more hurt, including a two-year-old boy. One suspect is in custody. Police are looking for a second. France's president holding a crisis meeting today with wildfires raging through part of his country. Flames in the southwestern part of France have burned through an area about four times the size of Paris. Ukraine's president will meet with a new British prime minister today. It's the first visit by a foreign leader for new British Prime Minister Andy Burnham. The pause of the war with Iran holding for now. The U.S. and Iran holding off on any new attacks for a second straight day on Sunday. This is ABC News.
2: With innocent families caught in the crossfire, here's ABC's Allison Kosick.
0: This morning, police searching for answers after a mass shooting at a popular food festival in Seattle, not far from the iconic Space Needle.
1: I'm being told that the suspect may have an automatic weapon.
5: Rapid fire.
0: Gunfire erupting at the Seattle Center just after 6 p.m. local time.
11: Machine gun just went off. Oh my God.
15: I would say at least 24 shots. It was multiple. It sounded like an automatic weapon. There was somebody laying on the ground with blood, and then there was another person laying closer to the fountain.
0: Families trying to jump over a nearby fence to safety. These people sheltering inside the Seattle Center as shots rang out.
16: There was a lot of chaos, you know. My brother actually got pushed, you know, and he fell. He's pretty bruised up right now, but he's okay.
0: Three people were killed. Four others were injured, including a two-year-old boy shot in the arm.
23: Anyone have a small child tourniquet size?
24: Don't need a tourniquet?
25: For a small child.
23: Small child arm tourniquet.
0: Police overnight revealing it all started with two men shooting at each other. The victims caught in the crossfire. One suspect is in custody, but overnight the second shooter was on the run.
26: Right now we believe that we have no outstanding threat to the community. We do have one suspect that is being interviewed. We've recovered two guns.
0: The Bite of Seattle Festival was expected to draw more than 300,000 people for a weekend of fun, food, and entertainment. Police overnight did not reveal the names of the suspects. The injured victims, including that two-year-old, were described to be in stable condition. Hannah, Sophie.
2: Allison, thank you. Nearly 300,000 people have been forced to evacuate their homes as wildfires rage across France and Spain. Some progress was reported overnight near Madrid, where some people were allowed to return. But in France, a fire in the Bordeaux wine region has now burned an area four times the size of Paris. Forecasters say temperatures will be rising this week with no rain in sight. A horse riding center released these horses for their own safety. Authorities say the conditions are the worst they've ever seen. Back here in the U.S., more than 100 million people are under heat alerts today from the southwest to the northern plains. It will feel like 110 degrees in Omaha. We'll check your forecast in a few moments. Now to the war in Iran and the pause in the fighting, but there are signs the war could widen and further impact oil and gas prices. ABC's Karen Hua has the details. Karen, good morning.
27: Hannah, good morning. It was a second straight night of quiet in Iran. No American airstrikes and no Iranian retaliation. And this morning, Iran says the talks are moving forward ahead of a critical week here in Washington. This morning, a delicate pause in the U.S.-Iran war as diplomatic efforts intensify. Iran's foreign ministry is calling weekend talks with the U.S. ally Oman fruitful, with both sides working on a plan to keep ships moving safely through the Strait of Hormuz. But the U.S. ambassador to the U.N. says Tehran itself is divided.
28: There is internal fighting, and that makes it hugely challenging to, from a diplomatic standpoint.
27: The New York Times reports President Trump shelved plans to further escalate the war, in part fearing it could dangerously drain the Pentagon's already diminished stockpile of Patriot anti-missile interceptors, the defensive missiles protecting U.S. troops in the region. But Waltz pushing back.
28: I want to be crystal clear. The U.S. military, and I've verified this every which way, has everything that it needs to conduct this campaign as effectively as it needs to be. And I have to tell you, the people that are leaking this nonsense deserve to be in jail.
27: Ahead of his visit to the White House tomorrow, Israeli Prime Minister Benjamin Netanyahu was asked what it will take to end the war.
29: What will it take when this regime is either toppled
3: or it's sufficiently weakened that it knows it has to end its nuclear program and has to change its course.
27: Meanwhile, more signals that the war could be widening. Iran is now protesting after Ukraine attacked an Iranian ship in the Caspian Sea, claiming it was carrying drone and missile components. And in the Red Sea, global shipping traffic is slowing after Iran-backed Houthi rebels claimed attacks on Saudi oil facilities and tankers. Still, oil prices were down overnight thanks to that pause in attacks between the U.S. and Iran. Drivers here at home looking for relief, with gas prices in the last week rising an average of 12 cents to $4.11 per gallon. Now, the pause in fighting is holding this morning, but without a new ceasefire deal, a senior Iranian official says Tehran will stay quiet only as long as Washington does. Sophie?
6: Karen, thank you. An attack on a pride celebration in Berlin, Germany, is being called an act of Islamic extremism. Police say the suspect crashed his van into the crowd before slashing people with a machete. One person was killed, 29 others injured. The suspect, a German citizen of Lebanese descent, was killed after a confrontation with police. They say he tried to join ISIS. A vigil honored the victims, leaders saying their community will not be intimidated.
7: A former NFL player, the first Kenyan-born player in the league, has been deported after overstaying his visa and for his repeated run-ins with the law. Former Indianapolis Colts linebacker Daniel Odongo was reported by federal immigration officials who say his visa expired in 2016, a year after his NFL career came to an end. His family says he suffered mental health problems, which they claim are linked to his time in the NFL.
6: Now to the growing security concerns around artificial intelligence. As he prepares to visit the White House, OpenAI CEO Sam Altman has a message. He says this is the moment that once seemed improbable, the moment when artificial intelligence surpasses human intelligence.
8: This morning, OpenAI CEO Sam Altman says artificial intelligence has reached a major turning point, arguing the technology is now advancing so quickly it could fundamentally change the way we work and live.
10: We are now like in the singularity, like this mm-hmm. is the moment. For the last 10 years ago, this was like a kind of far off dream at best. It seemed very improbable.
8: The singularity is a term used to describe the point where AI surpasses human intelligence.
12: Skynet. Skynet is the virus. It's the reason everything's falling apart.
14: Skynet has become self-aware.
8: For decades, Hollywood has imagined the possibility of artificial intelligence becoming too powerful for humans to control. Now, Altman is taking that debate to Washington, meeting with the Trump administration this week to showcase OpenAI's most powerful model yet and to push for its approval. The system, capable of solving an 80-year-old math problem, could also take on complex tasks for businesses and the government. But that same ability to act more independently is also raising safety concerns. After OpenAI system was able to hack into another AI platform called Hugging Face during a security test. Hugging Face's CEO calls the hack unprecedented. He's demanding more transparency from OpenAI to allow researchers to understand what happened and prevent future attacks. Altman says the answer is not to stop the technology, but to put AI in the hands of people with guardrails in place.
10: I've been waiting for this my whole life, and I think it's going to be incredible, hugely positive, awesome for the world.
6: The White House has created a voluntary process for AI companies to submit new models for safety reviews.
7: The family of a North Carolina mother missing in the Caribbean is pleading for the public's help. 44-year-old Elizabeth Waddell was last seen on Wednesday heading to a beach in Grenada for a swim. Police launched a search Thursday, but have found no trace of her. Authorities are calling on fishermen and residents along the southern coastline to be on the lookout.
6: NASA astronaut Chris Williams and his Russian crewmates have returned to Earth after spending 8 months on the International Space Station. The crew touched down in Kazakhstan yesterday. They spent 241 days in space conducting scientific research, including on cancer treatments.
7: Time now for your Monday weather. Good Monday morning. Dangerous heat holds for about 100 million Americans heading into the start of the work week, with heat alerts from the West Coast to the upper Midwest to the Southeast. We're looking at triple-digit heat indices for so much of the center of the country. The West Coast looks dry and warm to start the week. The East Coast becoming a little unsettled, the Northeast specifically. It's been so pleasant for 3, 4, 5 days in a row, but it looks like rain chances return to the middle of the week with a strong to severe thunderstorm threat Monday afternoon for the Great Lakes. I'm meteorologist Andy Beckstrom, ABC News, New York.
6: Coming up, two new shark sightings on the east and west coasts, including a great white. Also ahead, the investigation after two daredevils jump off Seattle's famous Space Needle. And the social media influencer who turned up dead after accusing her husband of a disturbing crime.
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21: You shouldn't be trying to steal my house.
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29: And that's when the squatter standoff started.
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33: That's something that never, like, leaves you.
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34: Is this hard to talk about?
35: Yeah,
36: Seattle ground, about to take off. It's gonna be crazy. I did a kind of a bad thing.
37: So you hijacked the plane?
36: Yeah.
38: He hasn't flown an airplane before.
39: How did he get that plane in the airplane? How did no one know?
36: Hey, you think this thing can do a barrel roll?
40: Trying to figure out how to use the autopilot first.
36: Boring.
41: He's going upside
42: holy
41: down.
42: Bro. Holy
43: can we cut the cameras?
36: This is probably like jail time for life, huh?
44: I'm Robin Roberts in Southern California, covering those devastating wildfires. Wherever the story is, we take you there. You are streaming ABC News live.
41: Oh, holy cow.
6: Another shark sighting on the East Coast. This time, a shark trying to steal this fish from a boy fishing off Cape Cod. The boat captain says they noticed a big shadow in the water before suddenly, splash. Eventually, the 8-year-old reeled in what was left of the fish. Over in Newport Beach, California, a great white shark photobombed a surfer leaping out of the water in the distance. Researchers say more shark sightings are the result of rising ocean temperatures. New details about the death of a social media influencer in Oklahoma known for her posts about parenting. 43-year-old Sarah Gilson Duffy, along with her husband Jeremiah, were found dead from gunshot wounds. Police are calling the case an apparent murder-suicide in which Sarah was the victim. The shooting came days after she posted a video accusing her husband of pedophilia. Claims that our Tulsa affiliate reports were being investigated by authorities. There was no public response from her husband to the accusations. Now to Seattle and the investigation after a stunt on top of the famous Space Needle, with the daredevils now facing criminal charges.
45: Overnight, Seattle police searching for these two men who parachuted from the Space Needle in Seattle, jumping more than 500 feet.
46: Security's calling in 15 minutes ago. Two people jumped off the Space Needle observation deck with parachutes. Unknown where they landed.
45: Police say the two men bought tickets Friday night for the observation deck, then came out of a bathroom with helmets and gear, climbed over glass barriers, and backflipped off the ledge.
47: A stunt like this is very dangerous. Something like this should never be done unsanctioned. It is dangerous. It is reckless.
45: One of the parachutes later seen floating to the ground. Witnesses stunned.
48: They burst through the door. It's like, well, what the heck is going on? Like, why are you pushing past me and my kid? And then, they were running towards the glass and they jumped up. Nelson Jacob was like, they're climbing up. And I'm like, oh my God, go watch, Emerson, go.
45: It comes just weeks after these two daredevils climbed the Empire State Building and unfurled a banner. They're due back in court next month. As for the Seattle case, police say the men will face criminal charges once they're taken into custody.
47: These suspects are, of course, as you know, all over the internet as well as social media. Their faces are seen. There was video footage as well in the Space Needle. So we're confident that our detectives will move forward with this case and find these individuals.
6: Witnesses say it took the men only about 10 seconds to pull off the stunt.
0: Unbelievable.
6: Coming up, the possible health benefits of restricting the time of day when you eat. Also ahead, the dramatic rescue as a boy gets swept out to sea in this heavy surf.
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6: Back now with an American cyclist nearly flying off a mountain during the Tour de France. Sepp Kuss skidded into that wall you see there and nearly went over the edge. Now, there was a safety net in place. He got back on his bike and safely finished that stage of the race. Now to the Pacific coast in a dramatic rescue in heavy surf.
45: This morning, harrowing new video from the California coast. Watch as a lifeguard fights to pull that young boy out of the surf in Santa Cruz County. But the ocean takes him, too. On the beach, amid the chaos, strangers racing in after them.
23: There was probably about a dozen people that helped. They formed a bit like of a human chain.
45: One of those good Samaritans was swallowed up by the water as well. For several terrifying minutes, they fought to get back to shore.
23: At first, you see a couple people run out, and then they felt the intensity of the waves.
45: Lifeguards pulled at least 25 people from the surf across Santa Cruz County this weekend alone.
24: Those bystanders, we appreciate their eagerness to help, but often we find that that leads more problems because they get swept off their feet.
45: California State Lifeguards rescue about 10,000 people every year.
24: We're really thankful that nobody else was injured or pulled out.
6: Forecasters are warning of high surf and strong rip currents in that area through Wednesday. In medical news, a small study finds restricting your eating time during the day may be good for your brain. The Rutgers University study involved older women. It found those who finished all of their eating within a 9-hour window and avoided food 4 hours before bed showed improved mental skills compared to those who ate over a longer period of time each day. But doctors say the research is still needed on larger groups to confirm these results.
45: In New Jersey, more than a dozen children got sick at a summer camp after allegedly consuming edibles laced with mushrooms. The YMCA camp says one camper shared the chocolate edibles with 13 kids, all aged 13 and under. The kids are in stable condition.
6: Coming up, what LeBron James' decision to play in Philadelphia could mean for the city's economy.
45: Also ahead, the Black Bear determined to find cinnamon rolls.
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3: Is this hard to talk about?
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5: 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It's going to be crazy. 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
8: So you hijacked the plane?
5: Yeah.
9: He hasn't flown an airplane before.
11: How did he get that plane in the airplane? How did no one know?
5: Hey, you think this thing can do a barrel roll?
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5: Boring.
4: He's going upside down.

0: new insight into LeBron's decision. He says it was the Sixers' recent trade for star player Jaylen Brown that tipped the scale in Philly's favor. And it was a record weekend for the WNBA. Nearly 20,000 fans attended the All-Star Game, the most ever. Team Spoon beat Team Coop. Jonquil Jones of the Liberty was named MVP. Former President Obama surprised the players Friday as they worked out on the basketball court at his new presidential library. Next, two jumbo jackpots up for grab this week.
1: Yeah, that's because nobody won the Powerball or the Mega Millions jackpots over the weekend. So that means tonight's Powerball grand prize will be at least $633 million. And tomorrow night's Mega Millions, at least $800 million.
0: Oof.
1: Next, one black bear's passion for cinnamon rolls.
0: Yeah, we can relate to this one. Surveillance video captured a bear breaking into this cabin in Lake Arrowhead, California, getting in through a window while 12 people were sleeping inside. The bear eventually found the cinnamon rolls and a pie in the kitchen and even opened the refrigerator to get some butter. No one in the cabin was hurt. Next, a very happy birthday to our old friend, Punch.
1: Of course, Punch is the orphan monkey in Japan that became famous for the doll he used to hang out with. Well, Punch just turned one, and he's come a long way since we first saw him in his early days. His minders say he no longer holds the doll and that he's also made lots of friends in the past 12 months.
0: In fact, Punch received 2,500 birthday cards from well-wishers all around the world. Top headlines next.
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6: This is the moment dancers dream of. 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
16: I was recording the Seven Psalms album, and I started experiencing hearing loss in my left ear. 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
17: The Lord is my engineer. 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
19: Holy.
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0: At each other, and then the victims were caught in the crossfire. One suspect was still on the run overnight.
1: Iran reports progress in talks with Oman over reopening the Strait of Hormuz. It comes amid a pause in U.S. attacks on Iran. The Trump administration denies being concerned about depleted U.S. weapons stockpiles.
0: The social media influence.

0: influencers, the Tate brothers, will be in a Miami courtroom today fighting extradition efforts that could send them to the UK to face rape and human trafficking charges. They deny the charges.
1: Wildfires in Oregon have now burned more than 1 million acres so far this season. Officials say 34 active large fires are burning across the state.
0: Today's weather, rain for a large part of the country with strong storms in the Midwest, and heat alerts stretch from the Southwest to the Plains.
1: And finally, all of the thrills that only Comic-Con could conjure up.
0: Here's Danny New.
2: Robert Downey Jr.
3: Another San Diego Comic-Con is now in the books / comic books. Where fans could pack into the convention center to see the stars of upcoming movies or perhaps take pictures with a man they thought was just cosplaying as Deadpool.
4: Long-time listener, first-time caller.
3: Only to find out later it was actually Ryan Reynolds under the mask of his on-screen character the whole time.
5: Of Doom.
3: This was during the Avengers Doomsday panel for our parent company Disney's Marvel Studios, which will see Robert Downey Jr. return to the MCU as the nefarious Dr. Doom this December. However, Marvel also unveiled brand new movies to expand the universe, including the announcement of a Ghost Rider film starring Ryan Gosling.
6: As you know, this is a character I've wanted to play for a very long time.
3: The Barbie star has been rumored to be pursuing this role for a few years now, and the film is slated to arrive in 2028.
7: Ladies and gentlemen, Ryan Coogler.
3: Meanwhile, we learned Black Panther 3 will also be slashing its way into theaters in 2028, with director Ryan Coogler returning fresh off of winning an Oscar for his original movie, Sinners.
8: Mr. David Johnson.
3: But the big surprise came with the introduction of a new Black Panther, played by actor David Johnson, whose character will be the grown-up son of the original Black Panther, played by the late Chadwick Boseman.
9: Sorry about that.
3: And now for Marvel fans, all eyes are on Spider-Man as his newest adventure hits theaters this week. If Comic-Con attendees have their way, the film might feature two Spider-Men reading the paper or Spider-Ross. I'm sorry, it's me, not Ryan. Spider-Man Brand New Day swings into theaters with showings as early as this Wednesday. Guys?
0: Very incognito, Danny. Fitting well right played. In there at Comic-Con. That's your Good Morning America first look.
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11: From ABC News, I'm Sherry Preston, running from gunshots in Seattle.
12: They were stepping over people. There was a lot of food on the floor, and there were people on the floor. There were kids, strollers.
11: Roberto Ramirez, one of thousands at a food festival under Seattle's Space Needle, when two men, it's believed, began shooting at one another. Three people were killed, four hurt, including a two-year-old. Seattle Mayor Katie Wilson.
13: We're coming off of a week in Seattle where we've had three major incidents of gun violence in just a few days. We have a lot of work to do as a city and as a country. This
11: police arresting one person, still searching for others. Violence in Germany over the weekend at a pride parade in Berlin. ABC's Britt Klenet is there.
14: Police say that just before 10 p.m. on Saturday, the attacker drove a white van through what's known as Tiergarten Park. That's right alongside the pride parade route, and it slammed into a crowd before hitting a tree. Now, the driver then got out, according to authorities. He was armed with a machete. He began slashing at bystanders before fleeing.
11: That man, a 21-year-old, shot and killed by police in a Paris suburb overnight. Israeli Prime Minister Benjamin Netanyahu travels to the White House this week for talks with President Trump about the Middle East.
15: In the Red Sea, global shipping traffic is slowing after Iran-backed Houthi rebels claimed attacks on Saudi oil facilities and tankers. Still, oil prices were down overnight thanks to that pause in attacks between the U.S. and Iran. Drivers here at home looking for relief, with gas prices in the last week rising an average of 12 cents to $4.11 per gallon.
11: ABC's Karen Waugh in Washington. Wildfires in France and Spain leading to hundreds of thousands of evacuations and emergency meetings among government leaders. A part of France famous for Bordeaux wine now dealing with a blaze more than four times the size of Paris. Firefighters say conditions there are among the worst they've ever seen. You're listening to ABC News.
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11: One child apparently shared a mushroom-laced chocolate bar with fellow campers at a day camp in New Jersey this week. Several of the campers had to be taken to the hospital. They are all fine, but some parents are critical that the camp reopened the next day, even as the investigation is underway. Pope Leo at the Vatican.
8: Seguo con apprensione.
11: Offering a prayer for peace in the Middle East and pleading for a stop to military action in the region, especially, he said, in the West Bank and Gaza. Democrats in Maine finding a new Senate candidate after Graham Plattner resigned amid multiple sexual misconduct allegations. The new name is Troy Jackson, and he is a fifth-generation logger. The question is, will that be enough to help the Democrats unseat longtime Senator Susan Collins?
9: Troy Jackson lacks what some Republicans are saying, the riz factor that Graham Plattner undoubtedly has. Now, Susan Collins doesn't either. That's not what she's known for. She's really known as much more of a workhorse than a show horse. But it'll be interesting, because one thing Collins has been able to do is survive. She's been winning for decades in Maine, right, even as the state has trended more Democratic, and she hasn't done it in a flashy way. So this is an intriguing matchup, and it can't be more critical for Democrats.
11: ABC Washington Bureau Chief Rick Klein on our daily podcast Start Here. Attorneys for influencers Andrew and Tristan Tate will meet with federal prosecutors in Miami today as their lawyers continue fighting for the brothers' extradition on rape and sex trafficking charges in the U.K. Sherry Preston, ABC News.
15: Strikes and no Iranian retaliation. And this morning, Iran says the talks are moving forward ahead of a critical week here in Washington. This morning, a delicate pause in the U.S.-Iran war as diplomatic efforts intensify. Iran's foreign ministry is calling weekend talks with the U.S. ally Oman fruitful, with both sides working on a plan to keep ships moving safely through the Strait of Hormuz. But the U.S. ambassador to the U.N. says Tehran itself is divided.
17: There is internal fighting, and that makes it hugely challenging from a diplomatic standpoint.
15: The New York Times reports President Trump shelved plans to further escalate the war, in part fearing it could dangerously drain the Pentagon's already diminished stockpile of Patriot anti-missile interceptors, the defensive missiles protecting U.S. troops in the region. But Waltz pushing back.
17: I want to be crystal clear. The U.S. military, and I've verified this every which way, has everything that it needs to conduct this campaign as effectively as it needs to be. And I have to tell you, the people that are leaking this nonsense deserve to be in jail.
15: Ahead of his visit to the White House tomorrow, Israeli Prime Minister Benjamin Netanyahu was asked what it will take to end the war.
18: What will it take when this regime is either toppled or it's sufficiently weakened that it knows it has to end its nuclear program and has to change its course?
15: Meanwhile, more signals that the war could be widening. Iran is now protesting after Ukraine attacked an Iranian ship in the Caspian Sea, claiming it was carrying drone and missile components. And in the Red Sea, global shipping traffic is slowing after Iran-backed Houthi rebels claimed attacks on Saudi oil facilities and tankers. Still, oil prices were down overnight thanks to that pause in attacks between the U.S. and Iran. Drivers here at home looking for relief, with gas prices in the last week rising an average of 12 cents to $4.11 per gallon. Now, the pause in fighting is holding this morning, but without a new ceasefire deal, a senior Iranian official says Tehran will stay quiet only as long as Washington does. Sophie?
0: Karen, thank you. An attack on a pride celebration in Berlin, Germany, is being called an act of Islamic extremism. Police say the suspect crashed his van into the crowd before slashing people with a machete. One person was killed, 29 others injured. The suspect, a German citizen of Lebanese descent, was killed after a confrontation with police. They say he tried to join ISIS. A vigil honored the victims, leaders saying their community will not be intimidated.
19: A former NFL player, the first Kenyan-born player in the league, has been deported after overstaying his visa and for his repeated run-ins with the law. Former Indianapolis Colts linebacker Daniel Odongo was reported by federal immigration officials who say his visa expired in 2016, a year after his NFL career came to an end. His family says he suffered mental health problems, which they claim are linked to his time in the NFL.
0: Now to the growing security concerns around artificial intelligence. As he prepares to visit the White House, OpenAI CEO Sam Altman has a message. He says this is the moment that once seemed improbable, the moment when artificial intelligence surpasses human intelligence. This morning, OpenAI CEO Sam Altman says artificial intelligence has reached a major turning point, arguing the technology is now advancing so quickly it could fundamentally change the way we work and live.
20: We are now like in the singularity, like this mm-hmm. is the moment. For the last 10 years ago, this was like a kind of far off dream at best. It seemed very improbable.
0: The singularity is a term used to describe the point where AI surpasses human intelligence.
21: Skynet. Skynet is the virus. It's the reason everything's falling apart.
22: Skynet has become self-aware.
0: For decades, Hollywood has imagined the possibility of artificial intelligence becoming too powerful for humans to control. Now, Altman is taking that debate to Washington, meeting with the Trump administration this week to showcase OpenAI's most powerful model yet and to push for its approval. The system, capable of solving an 80-year-old math problem, could also take on complex tasks for businesses and the government. But that same ability to act more independently is also raising safety concerns. After OpenAI's system was able to hack into another AI platform called Hugging Face during a security test. Hugging Face's CEO calls the hack unprecedented. He's demanding more transparency from OpenAI to allow researchers to understand what happened and prevent future attacks. Altman says the answer is not to stop the technology, but to put AI in the hands of people with guardrails in place.
20: I've been waiting for this my whole life, and I think it's going to be incredible, hugely positive, awesome for the world.
0: The White House has created a voluntary process for AI companies to submit new models for safety reviews.
19: The family of a North Carolina mother missing in the Caribbean is pleading for the public's help. 44-year-old Elizabeth Waddell was last seen on Wednesday heading to a beach in Grenada for a swim. Police launched a search Thursday but have found no trace of her. Authorities are calling on fishermen and residents along the southern coastline to be on the lookout.
0: NASA astronaut Chris Williams and his Russian crewmates have returned to Earth after spending 8 months on the International Space Station. The crew touched down in Kazakhstan yesterday. They spent 241 days in space conducting scientific research, including on cancer treatments.
19: Time now for your Monday weather. Good Monday morning. Dangerous heat holds for about 100 million Americans heading into the start of the work week with heat alerts from the West Coast to the upper Midwest to the Southeast. We're looking at triple digit heat indices for so much of the center of the country. The West Coast looks dry and warm to start the week. The East Coast becoming a little unsettled. The Northeast specifically. It's been so pleasant for 3, 4, 5 days in a row, but it looks like rain chances return to the middle of the week with a strong to severe thunderstorm threat Monday afternoon for the Great Lakes. I'm meteorologist Danny Beckstrom, ABC News, New York. Coming up, two new shark sightings on the East and West Coasts, including a great white.
0: Also ahead, the investigation after two daredevils jump off Seattle's famous Space Needle.
19: And the social media influencer who turned up dead after accusing her husband of a disturbing crime.
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19: Another shark sighting on the East Coast. This time, a shark trying to steal this fish from a boy fishing off Cape Cod. The boat captain says they noticed a big shadow in the water before suddenly, splash. Eventually, the 8-year-old reeled in what was left of the fish. Over in Newport Beach, California, a great white shark photobombed a surfer leaping out of the water in the distance. Researchers say more shark sightings are the result of rising ocean temperatures.
0: New details about the death of a social media influencer in Oklahoma known for her posts about parenting. 43-year-old Sarah Gilson Duffy, along with her husband Jeremiah, were found dead from gunshot wounds. Police are calling the case an apparent murder-suicide in which Sarah was the victim. The shooting came days after she posted a video accusing her husband of pedophilia, claims that our Tulsa affiliate reports were being investigated by authorities. There was no public response from her husband to the accusations.
19: Now to Seattle and the investigation after a stunt on top of the famous Space Needle, with the Daredevils now facing criminal charges.
27: Overnight, Seattle police searching for these two men who parachuted from the Space Needle in Seattle, jumping more than 500 feet.
30: Security's calling in 15 minutes ago. Two people jumped off the Space Needle observation deck with parachutes. Unknown where they landed.
27: Police say the two men bought tickets Friday night for the observation deck, then came out of a bathroom with helmets and gear, climbed over glass barriers, and backflipped off the ledge.
33: A stunt like this is very dangerous. Something like this should never be done unsanctioned. It is dangerous. It is reckless.
27: One of the parachutes later seen floating to the ground. Witnesses stunned.
34: They burst through the door. It's like, well, what the heck is going on? Like, why are you pushing past me and my kid? And then, they were running towards the glass and they jumped up. And that's when Jacob was like, they're climbing up. And I'm like, oh my God, go watch, Emerson, go.
27: It comes just weeks after these two daredevils climbed the Empire State Building and unfurled a banner. They're due back in court next month. As for the Seattle case, police say the men will face criminal charges once they're taken into custody.
33: These suspects are, of course, as you know, all over the internet as well as social media. Their faces are seen. There was video footage as well in the Space Needle. So we're confident that our detectives will move forward with this case and find these individuals.
19: Witnesses say it took the men only about 10 seconds to pull off the stunt.
0: Unbelievable. Coming up, the possible health benefits of restricting the time of day when you eat.
19: Also had the dramatic rescue as a boy gets swept out to sea in this heavy surf.
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19: Back now with an American cyclist nearly flying off a mountain during the Tour de France. Sepp Kuss skidded into that wall you see there and nearly went over the edge. Now, there was a safety net in place. He got back on his bike and safely finished that stage of the race. Now to the Pacific coast in a dramatic rescue in heavy surf.
27: This morning, harrowing new video from the California coast. Watch as a lifeguard fights to pull that young boy out of the surf in Santa Cruz County. But the ocean takes him, too. On the beach, amid the chaos, strangers racing in after them.
14: There was probably about a dozen people that helped. They formed a bit like of a human chain.
27: One of those good Samaritans was swallowed up by the water as well. For several terrifying minutes, they fought to get back to shore.
14: At first, you see a couple people run out, and then they felt the intensity of the waves.
27: Lifeguards pulled at least 25 people from the surf across Santa Cruz County this weekend alone.
15: Those bystanders, we appreciate their eagerness to help, but often we find that that leads more problems because they get swept off their feet.
27: California State Lifeguards rescue about 10,000 people every year.
15: We're really thankful that nobody else was injured or pulled out.
19: Forecasters are warning of high surf and strong rip currents in that area through Wednesday. In medical news, a small study finds restricting your eating time during the day may be good for your brain. The Rutgers University study involved older women. It found those who finished all of their eating within a 9-hour window and avoided food 4 hours before bed showed improved mental skills compared to those who ate over a longer period of time each day. But doctors say the research is still needed on larger groups to confirm these results. In New Jersey, more than a dozen children got sick at a summer camp after allegedly consuming edibles laced with mushrooms. The YMCA camp says one camper shared the chocolate edibles with 13 kids, all aged 13 and under. The kids are in stable condition. Coming up, what LeBron James' decision to play in Philadelphia could mean for the city's economy. Also ahead, the Black Bear determined to find cinnamon rolls.
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17: Time to check the pulse. We begin with the LeBron effect.
18: Yeah, so LeBron James heading the Philadelphia 76ers. What is the effect, you might ask? Well, one estimate says LeBron's first year will generate between $250 and $430 million in economic activity for the Philadelphia area.
17: While LeBron's agent is offering new insight into LeBron's decision, he says it was the Sixers' recent trade for star player Jaylen Brown that tipped the scale in Philly's favor. And it was a record weekend for the WNBA. Nearly 20,000 fans attended the All-Star Game, the most ever. Team Spoon beat Team Coop. Jonquil Jones of the Liberty was named MVP. Former President Obama surprised the players Friday as they worked out on the basketball court at his new presidential library. Next, two jumbo jackpots up for grab this week.
18: Yeah, that's because nobody won the Powerball or the Mega Millions jackpots over the weekend. So that means tonight's Powerball grand prize will be at least $633 million. And tomorrow night's Mega Millions, at least $800 million.
17: Oof.
18: Next one, Black Bear's passion for cinnamon rolls.
17: Yeah, we can relate to this one. Surveillance video captured a bear breaking into this cabin in Lake Arrowhead, California, getting in through a window while 12 people were sleeping inside. The bear eventually found the cinnamon rolls and a pie in the kitchen and even opened the refrigerator to get some butter. No one in the cabin was hurt. Next, a very happy birthday to our old friend, Punch.
18: Of course, Punch is the orphan monkey in Japan that became famous for the doll he used to hang out with. Well, Punch just turned one, and he's come a long way since we first saw him in his early days. His minders say he no longer holds the doll and that he's also made lots of friends in the past 12 months.
17: In fact, Punch received 2,500 birthday cards from well-wishers all around the world. Top headlines next.
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13: We have plenty of time now that Bobby's out of the house.
14: Peggy, that's against golf etiquette.
13: What does golf etiquette say about me jamming this club into your mouth?
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17: Checking more top stories. 3 people are dead and 4 other people, including a toddler, are wounded after a shooting at a food festival in Seattle. Police say 2 men opened fire at each other and then the victims were caught in the crossfire. One suspect was still on the run overnight. Iran reports progress in talks with Oman over reopening the Strait of Hormuz. It comes amid a pause in U.S. attacks on Iran. The Trump administration denies being concerned about depleted U.S. weapons stockpiles. The social media influencers, the Tate brothers, will be in a Miami courtroom today fighting extradition efforts that could send them to the U.K. to face rape and human trafficking charges. They deny the charges. Wildfires in Oregon have now burned more than 1 million acres so far this season. Officials say 34 active large fires are burning across the state. Today's weather, rain for a large part of the country with strong storms in the Midwest, and heat alerts stretch from the Southwest to the plains. And finally, all of the thrills that only Comic-Con could conjure up. Here's Danny New.
18: Robert Downey Jr.
19: Another San Diego Comic-Con is now in the books / comic books. Where fans could pack into the convention center to see the stars of upcoming movies or perhaps take pictures with a man they thought was just cosplaying as Deadpool.
20: Long-time listener, first-time caller.
19: Only to find out later it was actually Ryan Reynolds under the mask of his on-screen character the whole time.
21: Of Doom.
19: This was during the Avengers Doomsday panel for our parent company Disney's Marvel Studios, which will see Robert Downey Jr. return to the MCU as the nefarious Dr. Doom this December. However, Marvel also unveiled brand new movies to expand the universe, including the announcement of a Ghost Rider film starring Ryan Gosling.
22: As you know, this is a character I've wanted to play for a very long time.
19: The Barbie star has been rumored to be pursuing this role for a few years now, and the film is slated to arrive in 2028.
23: Ladies and gentlemen, Ryan Coogler.
19: Meanwhile, we learned Black Panther 3 will also be slashing its way into theaters in 2028, with director Ryan Coogler returning fresh off of winning an Oscar for his original movie, Sinners.
24: Mr. David Johnson.
19: But the big surprise came with the introduction of a new Black Panther, played by actor David Johnson, whose character will be the grown-up son of the original Black Panther, played by the late Chadwick Boseman.
25: Sorry about that.
19: And now for Marvel fans, all eyes are on Spider-Man as his newest adventure hits theaters this week. If Comic-Con attendees have their way, the film might feature 2 Spider-Men reading the paper, or Spider-Ross.
26: I'm sorry, it's me, not Ryan. Spider-Man Brand New Day swings into theaters with showings as early as this Wednesday. Guys?
17: Very incognito, Danny. Fitting right in there at Comic-Con. That's your Good Morning America first look.
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28: It's Monday, July 27th. It wasn't just an attack on their lives. It was an attack on their pride. We start here. A man drives his vehicle through a gay pride festival in Berlin.
29: He was armed with a machete. He began slashing at bystanders.
28: After a manhunt, a suspect is dead and our team is on the ground.
0: ABC News, I'm Sherry Preston. The hunt is on in Seattle for a second shooter after gunfire tore through a food festival. This woman was there and ran for her life.
1: We went inside the first building because we saw a few people going to a building. So we went in there and we went like down the stairs and we just hid in the garage.
0: Police now think two people started shooting at each other. Three people are dead, another four hurt, including a two-year-old. Relative quiet in the Middle East with a pause in the war. ABC's Matt Rivers is in Jordan.
2: We have paused military operations against Iran and the Iranians have done the same. It's now been more than 2 days that we've seen without any strikes going back and forth between both countries after the better part of 2 weeks of both of those countries trading lethal strikes. So, you know, the question is, why is that happening? Well, what's clear is that there is some diplomacy going on.
0: The pause also allowing for oil prices to fall. Hundreds of thousands of people evacuated in France and Spain in the midst of wildfires. This is ABC News.
28: Thousands packed the streets, but that all came to a crashing halt as a vehicle slammed into a crowd. It quickly became apparent to police that this was intentional, and last night, after a sweeping manhunt, a suspect was apprehended, shot, and killed. So let's take you there now. ABC's foreign correspondent Britt Clement is there in the center of Berlin. Britt, can you just break down what happened?
29: Right. So this was a pride event in the heart of Berlin. It was, you know, very joyful. There were music events. There was a lot of security. Police say that just before 10 p.m. on Saturday, the attacker drove a white van through what's known as Tiergarten Park. That's right alongside the Pride Parade route, and it slammed into a crowd before hitting a tree. Now, the driver then got out, according to authorities. He was armed with a machete. He began slashing at bystanders before fleeing.
3: Wir haben nur irgendwas knallen gehört.
7: We just heard a loud bang, so we definitely knew there had been a collision. And then we looked over and saw countless patrol cars driving past us.
29: One person was killed. Over two dozen were injured. Some sustained life-threatening injuries. And then this whole massive manhunt began.
28: And so obviously then, I mean, between the person getting out witnessed, you know, armed and swinging at people. So obviously authorities thought this was intentional. But did they get a sense of whether this was a hate crime or, you know, international terror or something? And how did the investigation unfold from there?
29: The German authorities say that all signs point towards this being an Islamist extremism attack. And when identifying the suspect as 21-year-old Abdul B, they said he did have ties to Islamic State groups. Now, we know that he was arrested in Lebanon last year for trying to join Islamic State. That's according to prosecutors in Germany. So certainly this person has a history of criminal activity and links to those extreme groups.
28: Yeah, what happened from there? Because, I mean, this person got on the loose for almost, I think, 24 hours until finally being caught by police. How did that manhunt end?
29: It was huge, and it involved, you know, monitoring the airports, the border crossings. You know, this would have been a huge, meticulous task to find this person. In the end, this suspect was found or located in the west side of the city. He was shot and killed after he tried to charge at police with a knife. Mm. And as you say, 24 hours, less than 24 hours, just to track this person down. And he was still in the same city, but certainly the operation was no small task.
8: We are feeling not free at the moment.
29: You know, Brad, the mood here is very solemn, and it feels like an attack on the city in many ways. And that's what the Berlin mayor came out to say. And this attack is an attack on all of us.
11: All I can say is that Berlin, as a city of freedom and diversity, will continue to grow stronger and assert its position. We will not let anyone take away our way of life and our way of living together.
29: Right now, I'm at the Brandenburg Gate, and it is lit up in pride colors, those rainbow colors, and it says Berlin, City of Freedom. And there's a vigil outside that gate with candles and pride flags and lots of different sentimental cards and signs that say love will win, love will overcome hatred. So certainly there's a big sense here that something has been attacked that goes beyond this one crowd, you know, that this was an assault against freedom in some ways.
5: Yeah, really tragic scenes in a city that's seen its share of terror attacks, especially in moments that are supposed to be so joyful like this was. Britt Clennett there in Berlin. Thank you.
29: Thanks, Brad.
5: Next up on Start Here, does he want to negotiate or has he just run out of weaponry? An unexpectedly peaceful weekend in Iran after the break.
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32: 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The culmination of every sacrifice. 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They're stepping into the legacy of Dancing with the Stars. Are you ready?
33: I was recording the Seven Psalms album. Sacred heart, and I started experiencing hearing loss in my left ear. I had no idea how performing live could be done. It took me years to play with musicians again.
34: The Lord is my engineer. The Lord is the earth I run.
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5: A week ago, the U.S. was in the middle of a full-swing offensive against Iran. The ceasefire was off, the U.S. was blockading the Gulf, ships were at risk in two different bodies of water. And President Trump promised this was only about to get worse for the Iranians. At one point, he said he was planning what could be the biggest attack of the war.
65: And we want to get it over with, and we want to do it right.
5: But this weekend, that threat failed to materialize. In fact, after two full weeks of bombing, this weekend was the one where the U.S. finally appeared to pause its attacks. And yet, from the outside at least, very little appears to have changed, which begs the question, where exactly does Trump plan to go from here? ABC's Matt Rivers joins us from Amman, Jordan. Matt, the president has swung from like threats of attacks the world has never seen to saying he prefers diplomacy. Like, where have I heard this before? What is the plan at this point from the president?
0: Well, at least for now, Brad, it's very clear that we have paused military operations against Iran, and the Iranians have done the same. It's now been more than 2 days that we've seen without any strikes going back and forth between both countries after the better part of 2 weeks of both of those countries trading lethal strikes. So, you know, the question is, why is that happening? Well, what's clear is that there is some diplomacy going on. Right. We've heard from the Iranian foreign ministry that they continue to get messages from the Americans. We heard from the ambassador for the U.S. to the U.N., Mike Walls, go on several Sunday shows yesterday talking about how this pause, which he acknowledged is happening, is to give some diplomacy a chance. So clearly they're still talking and trying to do that.
65: And by the way, they are talking to us right now. They'd love to make a deal. I don't think they're ready to. I don't think it's time yet, but I'm willing to listen.
0: But there's also this reporting out from the New York Times that suggests that one of the reasons that the U.S. has stood down from some of its attacks were because of this depleting stockpile of Patriot interceptor missiles that are so crucial to warding off and protecting U.S. personnel and assets in this part of the world from those Iranian drone attacks. Mm. So that's something that we've been watching for a while. And according to that New York Times report, it does appear that that has also gone into the decision making for the president to kind of pull things back a bit.
5: Oh, so it could be that it's not just that Trump doesn't want to keep attacking. It's almost that he's being told we can't keep attacking, or at least we can't keep like escalating the back and forth.
0: And we don't have the ability to protect ourselves in the way that we would want to,
1: right,
0: if in fact the escalation continued.
1: We are depleting these every day, despite the fact that we could face other potential conflicts around the world.
0: Because what we've seen over the past 2 weeks, we've seen Bahrain targeted, we've seen Kuwait targeted, we've seen northern Iraq targeted, all the U.S. assets that are in those part of the world, and yet it could get much more intense if the U.S. were to step up its side of the equation as well. So it does appear maybe it's a little bit of all of the above, a little diplomacy, a little bit of an inability to protect ourselves after so many months of war, all of it leading to what we've essentially seen as a pause for the last couple of days.
5: Yeah, and Walt said explicitly, the military has everything it needs to conduct this campaign. But there's also the idea of, like, what else is there to bomb at this point that would actually make Iran change its whole approach to this war, right? And where does that put Republicans? Because we even saw kind of conflicting messages from them this weekend on how to proceed. So what would they like to see the president do here?
0: I think at this point, even amongst those who are most in favor of the war, who most want to see the toppling of the government, the current government in Iran, I think there's kind of a broad acknowledgement now that after roughly 5 months of conflict, including the time there was the ceasefire there, it doesn't appear that you are going to topple the Iranian government with airstrikes alone. Mm-hmm. We have seen thousands, literally thousands of targets being hit by the U.S. military since late February when all this kicked off, and yet they are still in power.
5: Right.
0: And so if you're a Republican wondering, well, what is the exit strategy here? How do we accomplish our goals? You have to wonder how that's going to be achieved.
1: Where all of the NATO allies agreed with the administration, and that is that Iran cannot be permitted to have a nuclear weapon.
0: If the goal initially was to topple the government and to prevent them from getting nuclear weapons, well, it doesn't appear that either of those objectives have been accomplished at this point. At the same time, you've got political pressures, you've got the midterms coming up, you've got gas prices going once again back north of $4 a gallon, and all of these Republicans, or at least most of them, have to go and be in an election in just a few months' time,
5: right,
0: with their constituents wondering, why are my gas price is still so high, and what am I getting out of this ongoing war? So it is a bit of a pickle there, politically speaking, for the people who back the president.
5: Right. And speaking to like the political pressure building, there's even the idea of like service member deaths in the region. And this weekend, it became apparent that the Pentagon is kind of keeping separate the deaths from the beginning of the war and the deaths that we've seen in more recent weeks. The question, of course, will be, is that because they don't want this to be seen as a quagmire, or whether they're trying to keep their tactical operations separate? Matt Rivers in Amman and Jordan, thank you so much.
0: Thank you.
5: We are now less than 100 days out from the midterm elections, and yet it is still unclear who will be on the ballot in several places. This weekend, though, we did finally get an answer on how Democrats will replace Graham Plattner in Maine. ABC's Washington Bureau Chief Rick Klein is here to catch us up. Rick, let's start with that race in Maine. Graham Plattner is out, stepping aside as he denies an allegation of sexual assault.
2: How did Democrats end up deciding on a replacement?
3: Relatively easily and painlessly. They decided to have a state convention that met just a couple weeks after Plattner and his campaign imploded and he removed himself from the race. And quickly, at the local level, people began to coalesce behind Troy Jackson, who is a lumberjack, a logger from the northernmost tip of the state, a longtime state lawmaker, former state Senate president.
4: Power is never just given to working people. We have to band together and take it.
3: He's run for office a couple of times, including just recently this year for the Democratic primary for governor, came in third. But he's a progressive. He doesn't have the baggage, at least not now, that we know of that Graham Plattner does. But he has a lot of the same policy positions. And the Republican playbook might be pretty similar, just with a guy that might have a harder target to find for Republicans. But he also has quite a hole to dig out of. And Plattner and that campaign helped dig it. And it's given Susan Collins a fundraising edge and maybe even a momentum edge as we head into this final 100 days.
2: That's kind of what I was trying to figure out, is like whether a fresh face helps the campaign. Like, initially, we even saw some polls from Maine that showed Troy Jackson leading Susan Collins before anyone even knew who Troy Jackson was, perhaps. But, like, is he also just an untested guy who's not going to have to face his biggest tests in these crucial weeks leading up to an election?
3: Well, you know, Troy Jackson lacks what some Republicans are saying, Riz, the Riz factor that Graham Plattner undoubtedly has. Now, Susan Collins doesn't either. That's not what she's known for. She's really known as much more of a workhorse than a show horse.
6: I've always worked as hard as I can for the people of Maine. The best indication of that is the fact that I recently cast my 10,000 consecutive vote.
3: But it'll be interesting because the one thing Collins has been able to do is survive. She's been winning for decades in Maine, right, even as the state has trended more Democratic, and she hasn't done it in a flashy way. So this is an intriguing matchup, and it can't be more critical for Democrats, Brad. They've got to pick up four Senate seats if they're going to take over control of the Senate, and Maine is the only one where Kamala Harris actually carried the state 2 years ago. So this should be the easy one. The harder ones are when you start getting into the North Carolinas and the Ohios and the Iowas and the Texases and the Alaskas. If they don't win in Maine, if the Democrats don't win in Maine, they really have almost no shot at taking the Senate this year.
2: Well, yeah, what are the other states then that you've got your eye on? Because, again, 100 days out, how are each of these parties feeling about their chances?
3: We heard just yesterday from Hakeem Jeffries, the House Democratic leader, laying out a little bit of his vision for what the campaign ahead might look like.
7: In 100 days, you can vote for an America that is affordable and lower the cost of groceries, gas, and housing. In 100 days.
3: Look, Democrats are confident. They are not, though, necessarily united. We've seen in time and time again this progressive versus establishment thing play out. It's going to happen at least one more time in the primaries. We've got the Michigan primary just a week from tomorrow. And there, Abdul al-Sayed is the progressive darling, the favorite. Congresswoman Haley Stephens has the entire Democratic establishment of the state on her side. And she's trying to make a case that, you know, we can't go too far left if you're the Democrats. You have to be electable. So the Democrats feel like between the war and the economy and just kind of Trump fatigue, they've got a real good shot to do extremely well despite redistricting, despite their financial woes, and despite any of the messaging head start that the Republicans enjoy. And look, for Republicans, it has been rally around Donald Trump. Trump has done everything he can truly to put himself on the ballot this fall, even though his name won't be there. He has put his fingerprints all over a whole range of primaries and battleground states and deep red states, deep blue states. He's played favorites, and he wants this to be something of a referendum on his own presidency and what he's doing. He believes his base is with him. The war, of course, hanging over him, and has a lot of Republicans worried about that. But there isn't much daylight between Donald Trump and just about all of the Republicans running for office this year.
2: Yeah, and whether it's Susan Collins or Donald Trump, so many of these races often become kind of a referendum on the person who's in charge. But when you look at Trump's own approval ratings, that might not be great for the rest of the Republicans out there. All right. Rick Klein, our D.C. bureau chief, thank you so much.
3: Hey, my pleasure, Brad.
2: All right. One more quick break. When we come back, it was supposed to be the most exciting week of their lives. It became a crash course in Econ 101. One last thing is next.
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14: We have plenty of time now that Bobby's out of the house.
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15: Bobby.
14: Good God in heaven.
19: Hi, my name is Peter Parker. We used to know each other. But the truth is, I'm not just Peter Parker. I'm Spider-Man.
20: God, that's cool. Here we go.
19: And sometimes, Spider-Man has to do the hard thing, even if it breaks Peter Parker's heart.
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23: I was recording the Seven Psalms album, and I started experiencing hearing loss in my left ear. 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
32: Yeah.
33: Can't believe you dragged me into this.
28: Hail Satan.

0: She immediately posted on TikTok,
1: "I'm suddenly unenrolled from a dream school, from a school that I worked so hard to get into."
0: And as comments flooded in, she realized she wasn't the only one. In fact, it appeared that more than 500 incoming freshmen had received similar notices.
2: "I've talked to hundreds of students, and that wasn't just from ones that I've seen in group chats."
0: Isabella tells ABC News that her situation was not unique. So what happened? Well, Howard University says it's rather simple. Ahead of a July 10th deadline, lots of students hadn't paid the tuition they owed. In a press release, the university said in part, quote, "Students who did not meet the established payment arrangement, or scholarship and other financial aid reporting deadlines have been notified that the university can no longer hold their place in the incoming class," end quote. They said they had reached out to these families via email, via personalized financial aid information, and university prep sessions. They said after follow-ups in April, May, June, and July, many students had still not met these deadlines. Isabella, for her part, said she knew she wouldn't be able to afford full tuition, so she had lined up several scholarships to make ends meet. Well, every time she got a notice from the school, she claimed she called them to say, "Don't worry, scholarship money is on the way."
2: "I said I did not have to enroll in a payment plan, so I didn't. And it was very confusing. It was very disheartening to see that I was unenrolled."
0: The school says there was a process to alert them to outstanding scholarships, which Isabella said she filled out repeatedly. The other thing that was so upsetting to so many students, she says, was the timing of this message. Classes begin in 3 weeks. There's no time to make other arrangements for this upcoming semester. In fact, the school itself acknowledges they will not be offering these spots to applicants on the wait list in the wake of this unenrollment.
2: "So when I go to click current classes, they are gone. And now they're back."
0: One seat that will apparently not be empty, though, is Isabella's. She says she started driving up to D.C., not even knowing what would happen, but on the way, she did receive word she is once again listed as a student. The school is still encouraging students with outstanding scholarships or questions about their balances to contact the bursar's office. They are acknowledging, though, there might have been timing differences between when financial aid was reflected and when charges were finalized. They say they're reviewing these cases of external funds. In the meantime, though, freshmen are still going to have those jitters. I can't speak to every case here, but I also got to think the complicating factor is, with college being so expensive, you have to draw money from so many different places. Like, the days of filling out your FAFSA and just showing up to your dorm room, like, those are gone. Hey, if you're enjoying the show, don't forget to leave us a 5-star rating and review. We just got a review from Dr. Doobie Doo saying, "I'm lost without you." Hey, that's from a doctor, you guys. You got to take that seriously. I'm Brad Milkey. I'll see you tomorrow.

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0: America's number one news, ABC News, now streaming 24-7 on Disney+. David Muir, the most trusted anchor in America, the most watched anchor in America. 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
5: Hi, I'm Diane Macedo. Let's get right to breaking news. At least 3 people are dead after a mass shooting at a Seattle food festival. Officials say 4 other people are injured, including a 2-year-old boy. Now one suspect is in custody and a manhunt's underway for the other. ABC's Alex Stone has the latest from Seattle.
6: Oh, my God.
7: A frightening scene in Seattle near the city's iconic Space Needle. A gunman opening fire Sunday evening, killing 3 people and injuring 4 others. The moment of the shooting captured in this live stream video.
6: Get down.
8: From being told that the suspect may have an automatic weapon.
9: What happened here today at the Seattle Center was an unbelievable tragedy and a horrific act of violence.
7: Police say just after 6 p.m., fire crews responded to reports of a shooting during the Bite of Seattle Food Festival at Seattle Center.
8: Anyone?
10: From ABC News. I'm Sherry Preston. A food festival in the heart of Seattle ending in tragedy with the death of 3 people and the wounding of 3 more in a mass shooting. ABC's Alex Stone is near the Space Needle with details.
7: First responders rushing to the festival, attempting to revive 2 of the people who were shot. Both of those victims ultimately declared dead on scene. 4 other people, including a 2-year-old, were transported by firefighters to a local hospital after sustaining injuries. One of them later died. One suspect has been taken into custody. Police say another suspect is still on the loose.
10: A pause in the U.S.-Iran war, but a delicate one, as diplomatic efforts resume once again. ABC's Rachel Scott is in Washington.
11: Sources tell me today that President Trump is now holding off on a major escalation against Iran to give way for diplomacy to reopen the Strait of Hormuz. I'm told the president was prepared to launch a series of strikes on Friday, but decided to hold off. Sources also say officials discussed the impact a major attack could have on the U.S.'s depleting stock of air defense interceptors.
10: In parts of Central Europe, wildfires are burning out of control and authorities are going door to door telling people to get out. ABC's Marcus Moore is close to the French border in Spain.
12: Terrifying wildfires fueled by bone-dry conditions and high winds forcing some 300,000 people in Spain and France to flee their homes. Authorities calling the conditions in France's Gironde region, home to the country's famous Bordeaux wine, among the worst they have ever seen. Fire scorching an area 4 times the size of Paris.
10: At an emergency meeting of French government officials today, the country's interior minister did say that the largest fire has stopped growing. The suspect in this weekend's ramming and machete attack at a Pride festival in Berlin is dead. He was killed in a confrontation with German police in a suburb of the city. They think he had ties to Islamic State groups. You're listening to ABC News.
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10: Ancient Greece selling out in IMAX.
15: Theaters around the world are adding showtimes trying to meet demand for The Odyssey. Problem is, people want to see it in IMAX in its 70mm glory, but there are only 41 IMAX screens worldwide. Most of those theaters are sold out through September. In its second weekend in North American theaters, it took in another $87 million. The global total so far, an estimated $640 million. Now that is epic. Wayne Cabot, ABC News.
10: The first ever national midterm political convention is about 6 weeks away, and a non-traditional agenda is still being worked out. ABC's Jim Ryan has more from Texas.
1: The organizers of September's two-day event in Dallas acknowledge using the term convention loosely. There'll be no delegate voting or platform to discuss. Instead, Texas GOP Chair Dorinda Randall posted on X.
16: This is a rally and a fundraiser designed to bring Republicans together to help us win in November.
1: The speaker list has not been made public, although President Trump is expected to headline. It's a prelude to the actual 2028 Republican National Convention to be held in Houston. Jim Ryan, ABC News in Dallas-Fort Worth.
10: Putting food on the table is taking money out of our savings. A new survey says nearly one in five American adults are dipping into savings just to pay for groceries, and more than 5% are being forced to use payday advance loans to buy food. The Urban Institute, which conducted the survey, says food costs are up 32% in the last 5 years.
17: It's a dangerous heat event because it not only is it going to be extremely hot, but it lasts several days. So again, when we talk about stress on your body after a few days, this is going to be a concern. Well, I want to take you out to Duluth, Minnesota. We're going to talk about severe weather threats in this area. You're seeing those winds pick up. By this afternoon, it looks like severe weather threats will start to fire up for Chicago, Grand Rapids, up to Green Bay. Again, there's another opportunity for some more heavy amounts of rain coming in tonight. Destructive winds, large hail, a few tornadoes as the main concern for these areas. So we're going to watch very closely. And most of that weather begins to shift out towards the east by Tuesday. As we're getting into Philadelphia along the I-95 corridor, all the way up into New York, even Boston, elevated flash flood risks are going to be the major concern as we're heading into Tuesday. And I want to take you out towards the Pacific. It's been a very active hurricane season for the Pacific. We have two hurricanes right now brewing in the area. This one is barreling out into sea. This is Hurricane Genevieve, a powerful Cat 5 hurricane. It won't make landfall. Now, this is Hurricane Fausto. It is starting to make its way out towards the Hawaiian Islands. It will weaken to a tropical storm system by the time it swipes to the north. The biggest threat with this one will be elevated surf, rip currents, and rough seas.
18: Leslie Lopez, thank you. The U.S. is backing off plans to escalate attacks on Iran. U.S. Ambassador to the U.N. Mike Waltz says the U.S. is halting strikes because of ongoing talks with Iran. But Iran says no talks are happening at all. Meanwhile, sources tell ABC News top military officials are warning President Trump of dwindling U.S. missile stockpiles. Senior political correspondent Rachel Scott is at the White House with more. Rachel?
11: Well, after carrying out strikes on Iran every night for nearly 2 weeks and warning of a massive attack to come, sources tell me today that President Trump is now holding off on a major escalation against Iran to give way for diplomacy to reopen the Strait of Hormuz. I'm told the president was prepared to launch a series of strikes on Friday, but decided to hold off. Sources also say officials discussed the impact a major attack could have on the U.S.'s depleting stock of air defense interceptors. The Trump administration is pushing back on that. Mike Waltz, the president's ambassador to the United Nations, appeared to acknowledge a lot of stockpiles have been depleted, but also said the U.S. has everything it needs to carry out its campaign against Iran. And officials, of course, are also making it clear while the president prefers diplomacy, he can always put military action back on the table, as he has done before.
18: All right, Rachel Scott, thank you. Let's bring in ABC contributor, former Deputy Assistant Secretary of Defense for the Middle East, Mick Mulroy, for more. Hi, Mick. So the U.S. says it stopped its attacks to give some space for talks, but Iran says there are no negotiations happening with the U.S. at all. What do you make of that?
19: So, Diane, I think this is more of a tactical pause, meaning that it's about rearming, refueling, and refitting, rather than any kind of indication that we're going to make a breakthrough here. But the point of the military action is to get Iran to change its perspective, come back to the negotiation table with terms that the United States can accept. And right now, that's clearly not the case. So I think this is certainly is far from over. This is more about making sure that we have all of the right pieces in place if this needs to go forward.
18: Mick, Iran's supreme leader says there won't be a peace deal with the U.S. unless Israel stops attacking Lebanon. Do you see any possible compromises there?
19: So there is a compromise. It could be get Hezbollah to stop attacking Israel and to essentially disarm and move north the Litani River, which is all things that it was required to do and the government of Lebanon has told it to do. And if that doesn't happen, it's going to be very difficult, even with the influence that the United States has on Israel, to get them to stop defending themselves. So that has to be a two-sided effort. And Iran has a lot of control over Hezbollah. They are their proxy force. They have IRGC members, officers with them, with their military wing. It needs to be two-sided for this to be successful, or it's basically just a spoiler that Iran keeps saying because they don't want to make a deal. They believe that they have the Strait of Hormuz and they have the leverage they need going forward. So that is what the military action is hopefully going to change.
18: And Mick, meanwhile, Israel's Prime Minister Benjamin Netanyahu is set to meet with President Trump at the White House this week. What are you watching for there?
19: So Diana, Prime Minister Netanyahu was not a fan of the MOU. I don't think wants to see anything similar to that coming back, and probably is going to talk about this potential massive increase in military efforts. That is probably what he would like to see. Their strategic objectives are not complete, so they would like to see the fall of the regime. Obviously, that hasn't happened. He thinks it needs a massive military wave to potentially kick that off, potentially also offering Israel would like to join. I think this is going to be the topics that he discussed with President Trump this week. We'll have to see what President Trump decides.
18: Mick Mulroy, thank you. And German police say they shot and killed the man suspected of driving a van into a crowd at Berlin Pride. Police say the 21-year-old suspect killed one person and injured 29 others, then ran toward officers with a weapon. Now police are calling it an Islamic extremist terror attack. ABC's Britt Klenit is in Berlin with the details. Britt?
20: A real outpouring of grief here in Berlin. You can see people are paying their respects, bringing flowers, laying out pride flags after that horrific attack in the heart of the city. As thousands had gathered for a pride event, one person killed, dozens injured. Authorities here saying just before 10 p.m. on Saturday, the attackers drove a white van through Tiergarten Park right alongside the parade route, slamming into people before hitting a tree. Now, the driver then got out and, armed with a machete, started slashing at bystanders before fleeing the scene. Police, they were able to track down the suspect after a massive 24-hour manhunt. He was shot and killed after charging at police with a knife. Now, authorities saying all signs point to this being an Islamist attack. The 21-year-old suspect, he did have a criminal history. He was a German citizen with Lebanese roots and had previously been in jail for trying to join the Islamic State. The security alert here, though, in Germany, it does remain high. The message from the country's leaders has been one of solidarity and that freedom will prevail over hate. The Berlin mayor saying an attack on one is an attack on all of us. Back to you.
18: Rick Klenit, thank you. And the husband of a missing North Carolina woman is heading to Grenada to help find her. Liz Waddell was last seen Wednesday going for a swim on a southern Grenada beach. Now the State Department is helping in that search as well. Rhiannon Alley has the details.
21: This morning, an urgent search is underway to find a missing North Carolina woman in Grenada. According to authorities, Elizabeth Liz Waddell was last seen Wednesday going for a swim at Grand Anne's Beach in St. George's.
22: It was just a getaway, and she just went to hang with her friend. So they'd been there for a little over a week, week and a half, and they were just touring the island and seeing what the island was all about and what Grenada had to offer.
21: Waddell's husband, Kalen, is now on the ground in Grenada to help with the search. He spoke of his wife in an interview with Grenada Broadcasting Network.
23: My wife is a loving, free-spirited person. She could make friends with anyone.
24: Yes.
23: And she often did. She placed great value in her intuition around people and was always willing to help someone.
21: Grenadian police have not released any additional details about what led to Waddell's disappearance, but they are specifically asking for fishermen, boat operators, and residents in the area to report any possible sightings of the 44-year-old.
22: No detail is too small. We are asking if anybody has any information, has seen Liz, or knows of her whereabouts, to please contact the authorities on her missing persons poster.
21: The State Department says it is aware of the situation, telling ABC News the Trump administration has no higher priority than the safety and security of Americans. We are aware of reports of a missing American in Grenada.
18: Rhiannon Alley, thank you. Coming up, police are looking for two men who base jumped off the Seattle Space Needle. How they were able to pull off the stunt next. Also ahead, the dangerous water rescues in Santa Cruz, the frightening minutes on the beach that have lifeguards issuing a warning.
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18: Welcome back to ABC News Live. First, the NYPD is using drones to catch subway surfers. Last week, police used a drone to track five alleged surfers in Brooklyn. The drone tracked the suspects in the streets until officers caught them. 2 days later, a separate 16-year-old subway surfer was critically injured in Queens. Now police are urging people to ride inside the subway cars and call 911 if you see someone surfing them. And Seattle police are searching for two men who base jumped off the Space Needle. Investigators say the men parachuted more than 500 feet to the ground. Now authorities say once found, they will face criminal charges. ABC's Hannah Batta has the details on that story.
48: Seattle police searching for these two men who parachuted from the Space Needle in Seattle, jumping more than 500 feet.
49: Security's calling in 15 minutes ago. Two people jumped off the Space Needle observation deck with parachutes. Unknown where they landed.
48: Police say the two men bought tickets Friday night for the observation deck, then came out of a bathroom with helmets and gear, climbed over glass barriers, and backflipped off the ledge.
50: A stunt like this is very dangerous. Something like this should never be done unsanctioned. It is dangerous. It is reckless.
48: One of the parachutes later seen floating to the ground. Witnesses stunned.
0: they burst through the door. It's like, well, what the heck is going on? Like, why are you pushing past me and my kid? And then, they were running towards the glass and they jumped up. And that's when Jacob was like, they're climbing up. And I'm like, oh my God, go watch, Emerson, go.
48: It comes just weeks after these two daredevils climbed the Empire State Building and unfurled a banner. They're due back in court next month. As for the Seattle case, police say the men will face criminal charges once they're taken into custody.
50: These suspects are, of course, as you know, all over the internet as well as social media. Their faces are seen. There was video footage as well in the Space Needle. So we're confident that our detectives will move forward with this case and find these individuals.
18: Hannah Bata, thank you. And Santa Cruz, California lifeguards are warning beachgoers to stay out of the water after rescuing at least 25 people. Good Samaritans also tried to help with a human chain, but had to retreat when the waves started taking them out, too. Now guards are urging beachgoers to leave water rescues to trained professionals. ABC's Sophie Flay has the details.
48: This morning, harrowing new video from the California coast. Watch as a lifeguard fights to pull that young boy out of the surf in Santa Cruz County, but the ocean takes him too. On the beach, amid the chaos, strangers racing in after them.
1: There was probably about a dozen people that helped. They formed a bit like of a human chain.
48: One of those good Samaritans was swallowed up by the water as well. For several terrifying minutes, they fought to get back to shore.
1: At first, you see a couple people run out, and then they felt the intensity of the waves.
48: Lifeguards pulled at least 25 people from the surf across Santa Cruz County this weekend alone.
2: Those bystanders, we appreciate their eagerness to help, but often we find that that leads more problems because they get swept off their feet.
48: California state lifeguards rescue about 10,000 people every year.
2: We're really thankful that nobody else was injured or pulled out.
48: Forecasters are warning of high surf and strong rip currents in that area through Wednesday.
18: Sophie Flay, thank you. Coming up, we're learning more about LeBron James' decision to head to Philadelphia, what his agents say the 76ers did before LeBron signed.
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11: Here we have one of the most sensational murders. 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
10: 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Most honored, most watched. Thank you for making ABC News America's number one news. 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
18: Welcome back to ABC News Live. First, the jackpots for the Mega Millions and Powerball lotteries have hit nearly $1.5 billion. No one won either jackpot during this weekend's drawings. Now tonight's Powerball grand prize will be at least $633 million, and tomorrow night's Mega Millions will be at least $800 million. Good luck. And Philadelphia has a new king. LeBron James is going to play for the 76ers next season. Now, the team's expected to officially announce the signing today. ABC's Will Reeve has the details.
7: This morning, as fans react to LeBron James joining the Philadelphia 76ers,
9: we got Bron!
7: The basketball superstar's longtime agent Rich Paul providing new insight into the decision on his Game Over podcast.
17: But I'm seeing the emotional roller coaster every day.
7: Paul says it was 1 a.m. Friday when James knew it would be the 76ers and reveals it was the team's recent trade to get another NBA champion, Jaylen Brown, that tipped the scales.
17: Ultimately, Philadelphia makes a move and boom, now you got Jaylen Brown. Now, hold on, wait a minute now. Mm-hmm. This looks a lot different, right?
7: Other teams in the running included former teams Cleveland and Miami and what would have been a brand new team for him, the Golden State Warriors.
17: It was just like, you can see from the end of the season the emotional attachments and how hard it is to go away from a Miami and go away from a Cleveland. And, you know, who wouldn't want to play with Steph Curry and Draymond Green?
7: LeBron posting on social media, quote, "This is my last decision," adding, "I still want to compete, to win, and to have a chance at the feeling of winning another championship." Almost immediately, his number 23 76ers jersey selling out, and preseason ticket interest spiking.
23: The NBA's all-time scoring record now belongs to LeBron James.
7: The four-time NBA champion, already considered the greatest of all time by many. He's scored the most regular season points in NBA history and holds the record for most seasons played, a record he'll now extend as a 76er.
18: Will Reeve, thank you. Coming up, less than 100 days from the midterm elections, there is a new candidate in a critical race. What we know about the new Democratic nominee in Maine's Senate race and his chances to beat incumbent Susan Collins next.
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5: Peggy, that's against golf etiquette.
4: What does golf etiquette say about me jamming this club into your mouth?
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7: Eggman, be gone.
6: She called me a man.
8: Ow.
6: It's showtime.
5: Bobby.
4: Good God in heaven.
9: Is this hard to talk about?
10: Yeah,
11: Seattle ground, about to take off. It's going to be crazy. I did a kind of a bad thing.
12: So you hijacked the plane?
11: Yeah.
13: He hasn't flown an airplane before.
14: How did he get that plane in the airplane? 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
11: Hey, you think this thing can do a barrel roll?
15: Try to figure out how to use the autopilot first.
11: Boring.
16: He's going upside
17: Holy
16: down.
17: Roll. Holy
16: Can we cut the cameras?
11: This is probably like jail time for life, huh?
18: Hi, my name is Peter Parker. We used to know each other. But the truth is, I'm not just Peter Parker. I'm Spider-Man.
19: God, that's cool. Here we go.
18: And sometimes, Spider-Man has to do the hard thing, even if it breaks Peter Parker's heart.
20: Let's end this on a high note, huh?
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0: Welcome back to ABC News Live. First, the U.S. is backing off plans to escalate attacks on Iran. U.S. Ambassador to UN Mike Waltz says the U.S. is halting strikes because of ongoing talks with Iran. But Iran says no talks are happening at all. Meanwhile, sources tell ABC News top military officials are warning President Trump of dwindling U.S. missile stockpiles. Let's bring in ABC contributor, former Deputy Assistant Secretary of Defense for the Middle East, Mick Mulroy, for more. Hi, Mick. How concerning are these reports of dwindling U.S. stockpiles?
1: So, Diane, they're specifically talking about interceptor missiles like the PAC-3 for the Patriot system. They are concerning, of course, because that's how we defend our positions throughout the Middle East, and our allies defend themselves, including their critical infrastructure. So it is significant, and it's something that the United States needs to address. It can't go on like this. This is a regional conflict that's air alone, and we're having this level of issues. That said, we are dwindling supplies. We do have dwindling supplies of precision-guided munitions, but we do have a lot of gravity bombs, dumb bombs, as they call them. So we still have plenty of munitions. It's this specific type for intercepting incoming missiles and drones.
0: Mick, you say it's possible Iran believes the U.S. won't escalate the war any further. Why not? And what does that mean for negotiations?
1: So, of course, Iran watches all of this.
2: ABC News, I'm Sherry Preston. Deadly violence at a food festival in Seattle. Some people there initially thought the popping they heard was fireworks. Brian Barker knew right away.
3: My gut feeling was that it was shots, because I'm originally from Texas, so I know what shots are.
2: Those shots hitting several people. Three are dead, four more hurt. Police think two suspects started shooting at each other, but only one is in custody. New violence in the Middle East, even as the U.S. and Iran go into another day of the pause in fighting. Saudi Arabia has just said it shot down drones launched from Iraq, fired by militias backed by Iran. Here's ABC's Karen Waugh.
4: Iran's foreign ministry is calling weekend talks with the U.S. ally Oman fruitful, with both sides working on a plan to keep ships moving safely through the Strait of Hormuz. But the U.S. ambassador to the U.N. says Tehran itself is divided.
2: Dangerously hot weather settling in over much of the country. 120 million Americans are under heat alerts. This is ABC News.
1: Russia have been allies for a long period of time. Iran has been providing Shahed drones to Russia to use against Ukraine. And Russia, of course, provides support to Iran against the United States, including, we believe, very specific targeting information, which makes the Iranian efforts more lethal. So it is already expanded, and it's just now that we're talking about it more because President Zelensky talked about it. But it's good for us to know just who are our allies and who are our adversaries. Russia's our adversary.
0: All right, Mick Mulroy, thank you. Democrats in Maine are on the rebound after a last-minute campaign shakeup. The state party officially tapped Troy Jackson as their pick to replace Graham Plattner. Now the logger and former state Senate president's hoping to pick up Plattner's progressive working-class mantle. ABC's Jay O'Brien's here for more on that. Hi, Jay. So how's Jackson approaching this race with Republican Senator Susan Collins?
5: Diane, he's trying to brand himself, as you say, as the progressive replacement to Graham Plattner, and he's got a sprint to do it because we're just 99 days out from those critical midterm elections with control of Congress on the line, and Maine is virtually a must-win state for Democrats.
6: In the nation's most closely watched Senate race, Democrats in Maine rallying around their new candidate. Tapping Troy Jackson to replace scandal-plagued Graham Plattner, who dropped out earlier this month after an ex-girlfriend accused him of sexual assault, which he denies.
7: I humbly ask for your vote. Thank you, and God bless.
6: A logger and the former state Senate president, Jackson launched a failed campaign for governor this year. Now he's hoping to pick up Plattner's progressive working-class mantle, challenging the state's longtime Republican Senator Susan Collins in a contest that could decide control of the Senate. Jackson speaking with ABC moments after he officially became the nominee.
8: Everyday people are fed up with the government that we have right now, and it's time for everyone, Republicans and Democrats, to start thinking about everyday working-class people. We're going to, you know, talk about the difference between my campaign and Senator Collins. She's a rubber stamp for Trump, voting 96% of the time with him.
6: But Collins is one of just a handful of Senate GOP moderates who has repeatedly clashed with President Trump on key issues, including voting against his signature One Big Beautiful Bill Act. Democrats consider Collins especially vulnerable this fall. She's the only Republican defending a Senate seat in a state Trump lost in 2024. The nearly three-decade veteran of Congress undeterred by her new rival.
9: He was Senator Sanders' lead for Senator Sanders' presidential campaign in vain. He's a Bernie bro.
6: Jackson rising from what started as a wide field of hopefuls, but many quickly stepped aside before a planned party convention this Saturday, bringing in delegates from across the state and turning into a Jackson coronation. All of it run by 31-year-old executive director Devin Murphy Anderson, whose team spent the last 2 weeks fashioning a candidate selection process they say was designed to let Plattner's fervent base of supporters feel heard. Even after Plattner himself told voters that large forces were the cause of his campaign's flameout, not the allegations against him.
10: Those in power who have the ability to do so are using these allegations as an excuse to take away all of the things that we need to run a campaign.
11: This is not an institution. You're here in our office. There's no cigar smoke to be seen, right?
12: It's not a smoke-filled room.
11: It is not. It is a bunch of young people.
12: But he did kind of create that impression.
11: I don't know what his end goal was, and I'm not concerned with that.
6: Questions still swirling around state Democrats and whether they can convince the thousands of one-time Plattner diehards like Mark Reed to get behind their new candidate in numbers large enough to unseat Collins. We first met Mark shortly after Plattner withdrew.
12: Are you concerned that this has set back your ability to beat Susan Collins?
13: Of course. We brought a lot of new people into politics that hadn't been involved before. Got a lot of people energized and excited. People have really given up on politics, got involved.
12: Are you worried some of those people sit it out come November?
13: I hope not.
6: Jackson outlining his plan to reset the race.
8: And I know there's some out there right now, you know, and they're frustrated. And what I'm trying to do is make sure that they realize that this is about those issues that we all care about. And that this campaign is not about me. It's not about Graham. It's way bigger.
5: And again, Diane, Maine is virtually a must win for Democrats, but they need to pick up some other seats, too. They need to flip states like Ohio or North Carolina, for example, and even long shots, red leaning states like Texas. And they've got to play defense in the Senate map in states like Michigan and Georgia. Diane.
0: And Jay, immigration enforcement has become a flashpoint in this race. What are Jackson and Collins saying about that fatal ICE shooting in Maine?
5: Well, that became an issue that really catapulted both into having to talk about ICE and President Trump's immigration crackdown. Susan Collins said that she convinced Mark Wayne Mullen, the Secretary of Homeland Security, or urged him, rather, to stop non-essential vehicle stops and tried to frame herself as attempting to tamp down some of the pressure that ICE was putting on Maine. Troy Jackson, for his part, said that Collins wasn't doing enough, wasn't using her power as the powerful appropriations chair in the Senate up here on Capitol Hill to exert even more pressure. He framed her as having caved. He called for the abolishment of ICE. But it's really that issue, the president's immigration crackdown, as well as abortion rights, and then, of course, that critical issue of affordability that are expected to be front and center in this critical Senate race, Diane.
0: All right, Jay O'Brien, thank you. And opening statements begin this morning in the trial of a Massachusetts mother accused of murdering her three children. We do want to warn you, you may find this story disturbing. Police say Lindsay Clancy strangled her children inside their home, then tried to kill herself by jumping out a window, leaving her permanently paralyzed. The defense is arguing she's not criminally responsible because Clancy was suffering from postpartum psychosis at the time. And Clancy's then husband is expected to testify in her defense. ABC News legal analyst Brian Buckmeyer is here with more on that case. Hi, Brian. The defense says Clancy was put on several psychiatric medications after the birth of her third child. And when those didn't work, she checked into a psychiatric hospital. And then this happened 19 days after she was discharged. How critical will that timeline be to this case?
14: Morning, Diane. I think it's extremely critical. I think it gives the defense credibility to not just say, hey, we're making up this defense because we think it works and it makes sense. I think they're backing up that claim with evidence prior to the incident, prior to the deaths of these children, and they're coming out in front of it and saying, here's the evidence that she was suffering from a problem. Here's the evidence. I think even on top of that, I believe that the father of the children, her husband, also has a civil lawsuit against the hospital as well. Everyone seems to be keen on the care or lack of care that she got got beforehand that led to this tragedy of not only the death of three of her children, but her own injuries. And I think that's going to help the jury a lot for the defense's case.
0: And that the children's father, Clancy's ex-husband, Patrick Clancy, is expected to be a key witness in this case. He's testifying in her defense, but the prosecution seems to think he can help their case too. What are you watching for from his testimony?
14: I'm looking to see how he testifies. I don't think this is a surprise. I would speak as a father in this instance. I don't think there's any other man who knows their wife better when they're going through postpartum, the ups and downs, the late nights, the early mornings, caring for children, caring for herself, caring for her, than this father. And so I think his words are going to have a lot more credibility than other people who might be in her life that says, you know what, she seemed fine or she didn't seem fine. I think the jury's going to gravitate towards what he says, and the fact that after all of this, him being the greatest victim who survived this tragedy, still saying, I'm testifying for her, I think that holds immense amount of weight, especially if he testifies for the defense and the prosecution isn't the one calling him.
0: The prosecution seems to think that playing his 911 call and then having him on the stand will help them to show premeditation and the extreme nature of this crime and some other aspects of their case that they're trying to prove. What do you think about that?
14: I think it's creative. I think it's interesting. But again, and maybe I'm biased to this. And I think if the defense was smart, they would find, especially fathers and husbands and men who have been around while their wives are going through postpartum, I think they're going to look at this and say, you know what, I understand the difficulties that women have in this. Being a loving father, being a loving parent, I could never imagine doing this. I could never imagine my partner doing this, except for the excuse that there is some sort of, and I know in Massachusetts they call it a lack of criminality based on lack of intent. Other places they call it the insanity defense. I think it lends itself to people thinking who are good parents, who are parents who love their children, to be like, the only explanation for this, and the father is supporting it, is some sort of lack of intent, some sort of insanity. So I think, regardless of what the prosecution puts forward, I still think it leads pretty well to this defense just on the nature of the allegations themselves.
0: Researchers estimate that postpartum psychosis affects 1 to 2 women per 1,000 after delivery. And the defense here is saying that Clancy was hearing voices at the time of the crime. If the jury agrees with their argument that she was experiencing this kind of psychosis and so she's not criminally responsible, could the psychiatrists that were caring for her be held responsible?
14: It depends, and that will be a civil matter. So that won't be decided in this criminal case. As I mentioned earlier, the husband also has a civil lawsuit, I believe, against the hospital and the caretakers for his wife. And so there could be facts that come out of this criminal case that help in that civil case, but that won't be decided here. But I do think, generally speaking, as a defense attorney, whenever you have the ability to point the finger at someone else committed the murder, someone else committed the assault, someone else did the bad thing, even if the individual on the stand in the defense box is the one who ultimately caused the bad action, that makes the defense's case a lot easier and helps for a not guilty. If the defense can say, this person was suffering from some sort of psychosis, these healthcare providers did not do what was necessary, and it led to this damage, I think it makes out for a better case for Clancy overall.
0: Brian Buckmeyer, thank you. And if you or someone you know is in a mental health crisis, text or call the Suicide and Crisis Lifeline at 988. Help is available 24/7. OpenAI CEO Sam Altman is bringing the company's latest AI model to Capitol Hill. The new model is designed to handle complex tasks for businesses and government agencies. But experts are raising concerns after a rogue OpenAI model hacked into a rival AI platform. ABC's Sophie Flay has the latest.
15: This morning, OpenAI CEO Sam Altman says artificial intelligence has reached a major turning point, arguing the technology is now advancing so quickly it could fundamentally change the way we work and live.
16: We are now like in the singularity. Like this mm-hmm. is the moment. For the last 10 years ago, this was like a kind of far off dream at best. It seemed very improbable.
15: The singularity is a term used to describe the point where AI surpasses human intelligence.
17: Skynet. Skynet is the virus. It's the reason everything's falling apart.
18: Skynet has become self-aware.
15: For decades, Hollywood has imagined the possibility of artificial intelligence becoming too powerful for humans to control. Now, Altman is taking that debate to Washington, meeting with the Trump administration this week to showcase OpenAI's most powerful model yet and to push for its approval. The system, capable of solving an 80-year-old math problem, could also take on complex tasks for businesses and the government. But that same ability to act more independently is also raising safety concerns. After OpenAI's system was able to hack into another AI platform called Hugging Face during a security test. Hugging Face's CEO calls the hack unprecedented. He's demanding more transparency from OpenAI to allow researchers to understand what happened and prevent future attacks. Altman says the answer is not to stop the technology, but to put AI in the hands of people with guardrails in place.
16: I've been waiting for this my whole life, and I think it's going to be incredible, hugely positive, awesome for the world.
0: The White House has created a voluntary process for AI companies to submit new models for safety reviews. Sophie Flay, ABC News, New York.
19: Sophie, thank you. Coming up, Carly Simon's opening up about a private health battle, the diagnosis she's revealing, and what she says is keeping her motivated. Welcome back to ABC News Live First. The number of cyclosporiasis cases in the U.S. is at a record high. The CDC reports nearly 12,000 possible cases and about 2,000 linked to iceberg lettuce from Mexico. ABC's Elizabeth Shulze has more on what's being recalled. Elizabeth?
20: This is now one of the largest foodborne illness outbreaks in U.S. history. The CDC says four more states, Illinois, Kansas, Oklahoma, and Pennsylvania, are linked to that spike in cyclosporiasis cases across a total of nine states caused by shredded iceberg lettuce sourced by Taylor Farms. Nearly 2,000 people in those states got sick after eating the lettuce at Taco Bell, which removed all affected products. That is just a fraction, though, of the record-breaking nearly 12,000 potential cases of this parasite nationwide. That number is expected to go up. Taylor Farms has voluntarily recalled dozens of its iceberg lettuce products and stopped sourcing and production from central Mexico, where the FDA traced the contaminated lettuce. If you're wondering if you should buy lettuce at the store, the only retail product right now that's part of the recall was Walmart Marketside brand iceberg. That has been taken off shelves. Taylor Farms, though, did distribute lettuce to vendors across the country, think hospitals or schools. If you're eating at a restaurant, it's recommended you ask the source of their lettuce or eat cooked vegetables instead for now. And this is also coming as we are seeing a salmonella outbreak. The FDA says almost 100 people got sick with salmonella across 17 states, and eggs are the likely source of that. Midwest Poultry Services issued a voluntary recall of eggs sold at Kroger and other stores. Bottom line here, food safety investigators working overtime right now. Back to you.
19: Elizabeth Shulze, thank you. And Carly Simon's opening up about a private health battle. The Grammy-winning singer says she's living with Parkinson's disease. Now she's getting candid about what it's like to live with the progressive brain disorder. ABC's Lara Spencer has that story.
21: This morning, Carly Simon, the artist behind hits like You're So Vain and Anticipation, revealing a diagnosis of Parkinson's disease. The singer sharing in a statement that the diagnosis came after an extensive evaluation at the Mayo Clinic, writing, "The problems began with arthritis in both knees and one hip. After three replacement surgeries, I assumed my difficulty walking was simply an unfortunate and rather ironic part of the recovery process. But my mobility continued to worsen. Eventually, there were periods when I could not walk without considerable help. My family and I knew that something more was going on." The Grammy-winning singer, who also won an Oscar for the 1988 hit Let the River Run from Working Girl. Revealing the challenges of her diagnosis beyond tremors and movement issues. It can bring you anxiety, depression, exhaustion, and apathy. The apathy is particularly strange. You can find yourself lying there like a starfish, drying in the sun, arms pointing in all directions, while nothing inside is telling you to get up, read, watch, write, sing, call someone, or do much of anything at all. That has been one of the hardest things to explain. Through it all, Simon says it has been music that has kept her motivated, with a new album, Comes in Waves, scheduled for release on August 14th. Working on the music gives shape to days that did not always have much shape. It gave me somewhere to go without having to leave the room. It reminded me that illness can change your life without becoming the whole of your life.
19: Lara Spencer, thank you. Coming up, Marvel fans are getting ready to assemble. The superstars are joining the MCU, and when we'll see them on the big screen next.
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19: Welcome back to ABC News Live First. Marvel fans have a lot to look forward to after some major announcements at Comic-Con. Marvel Studios is revealing a new Black Panther and Ryan Gosling's new role in the MCU. ABC's Danny New has that story.
37: Robert Downey Jr.
38: Another San Diego Comic-Con is now in the books / comic books, where fans could pack into the convention center to see the stars of upcoming movies or perhaps take pictures with a man they thought was just cosplaying as Deadpool.
39: Long-time listener, first-time caller.
38: Only to find out later it was actually Ryan Reynolds under the mask of his on-screen character the whole time.
40: Of Doom.
38: This was during the Avengers Doomsday panel for our parent company Disney's Marvel Studios, which will see Robert Downey Jr. return to the MCU as the nefarious Dr. Doom this December. However, Marvel also unveiled brand new movies to expand the universe, including the announcement of a Ghost Rider film starring Ryan Gosling.
41: As you know, this is a character I've wanted to play for a very long time.
38: The Barbie star has been rumored to be pursuing this role for a few years now, and the film is slated to arrive in 2028.
42: Ladies and gentlemen, Ryan Coogler.
38: Meanwhile, we learned Black Panther 3 will also be slashing its way into theaters in 2028, with director Ryan Coogler returning fresh off of winning an Oscar for his original movie, Sinners.
43: Mr. David Johnson.
38: But the big surprise came with the introduction of a new Black Panther, played by actor David Johnson, whose character will be the grown-up son of the original Black Panther, played by the late Chadwick Boseman.

0: In 2022, Marvel revealed King T'Challa had a son in Black Panther, Wakanda Forever. And now we know who will play the adult version. So what can you tell us about David Johnson and Black Panther 3?
1: We do. David Johnson is the young man picked to play the son of T'Challa. And that was such a treat for people to learn that at Comic-Con from Ryan Coogler. We've seen him in HBO series Industry. He's a British actor, and I think he's going to be incredible. I think what's great about this actor taking on this role is that he doesn't have an extensive list of credits. He's been working steadily, certainly, and you can find work that he's done before, but this is really going to introduce him to a global, massive audience, and people have been waiting to see how this series is going to be picked up. And everyone got treated, as you mentioned, to that last post credit when we saw Wakanda Forever, that T'Challa has a son that no one knows about, that now we're going to see in Black Panther 3 is all grown up. And what a way for Ryan Coogler to return to the series in the post success of Sinners. So I just know it's going to be an incredible film and can't wait for them to get shooting, and most certainly can't wait to see it.
0: And how are people reacting to Ryan Gosling enter the MCU, this reboot of Ghost Rider? What are you hearing about that?
1: People are losing their minds. Are you kidding me? First off, as Ryan Gosling kind of hinted to everyone in Hall H at Comic-Con, he has been, you know, not so secret about wanting to play this role for many years. And so finally, we have confirmation that it is happening. We know when the film is coming. People are really excited. And again, this is such a great role for him to pick up after the success of what he did in Barbie and getting that Oscar nomination. And I think this is really going to put him even more, you know, out there in conversation, especially joining MCU and joining MCU for a character and for a franchise that people have been waiting with bated breath to get for many years.
0: So, Kelly, what are you most looking forward to?
1: I mean, Avengers Doomsday, because that's the next big one. You know, we got treated at the end of Fantastic Four with Robert Downey Jr. Giving us a glimpse of this role. And then to get that trailer for those who were in attendance there, I'm very jealous. But we've read many breakdowns of what that trailer looks like. And it looks as if it's going to be a culmination.
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1: Of Avengers, Fantastic Four, and also Thunderbolts all together. And, you know, this is a film studio, Marvel, of course, I'm talking about, where you have to watch all of the things, you know, to really kind of be in and be your most super nerd fan when you watch films like Avengers Doomsday, which is really going to bring about a lot of characters that we already love from the Marvel franchise. So I'm really excited to see what that's going to look like. And I really want to see Robert Downey Jr., play a baddie, because Doomsday is scary. And I can't wait to see what he does with this villain.
0: Very cool. Kelly Carter, excited to hear about the premiere tonight. Have fun.
1: Thank you.
0: And thank you for watching. I'm Diane Macedo. The news never stops, and neither do we. We have a lot more news right after the break. Stay with us.
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14: From ABC News, I'm Sherry Preston. First responders rushing to a festival in downtown Seattle as shots ring out. After the gunfire ended, three people were dead and four were left injured.
15: A bullet landed into the tree that was right next to us.
16: Ava Hendricks was at the festival with her family when the gunfire erupted.
15: It was very scary. And like after the whole thing was over, you know, and we're just waiting for the police to come and we're just looking at each other like, how are we still alive? You know, like, how did we make it through that?
16: One suspect has been taken into custody. Police say another suspect is still on the loose.
14: That's ABC's Alex Stone on the scene. Among those hurt, police say a two-year-old boy. A pause in the fighting between the U.S. and Iran as diplomatic efforts continue. Another factor, though, possible depleting numbers of Patriot missiles defensors. ABC's Rachel Scott is in Washington.
17: Mike Waltz, the president's ambassador to the United Nations, appeared to acknowledge a lot of stockpiles have been depleted, but also said the U.S. has everything it needs to carry out its campaign against Iran. And officials, of course, are also making it clear while the president prefers diplomacy, he can always put military action back on the table, as he has done before.
14: Remember all the fear over the new world screwworm in cattle supplies. Well, the fear is still out there, but affordability is now a bigger issue. ABC's Jim Ryan is in Dallas-Fort Worth.
18: A major reason for soaring beef prices is the ban on imports of Mexican livestock imposed last year to keep the parasitic new world screwworm out of the U.S. cattle herd. The screwworm came anyway and has been detected in 42 animals in 15 Texas counties. Now the U.S. is lifting the cattle import ban in hopes of pushing down beef prices.
14: A massive wildfire in France is no longer growing, the government says, but still a dangerous threat, along with fires burning across Spain as well. Ukrainian President Zelensky will be new British Prime Minister Andy Burnham's first visit today with a foreign leader. You're listening to ABC News.
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14: Authorities in Berlin say the 21-year-old suspect in the deadly ramming and machete attacks at a Pride event has been killed following a confrontation with police. ABC's Britt Clennett with more from Germany.
21: We know that he was arrested in Lebanon last year for trying to join Islamic State. That's according to prosecutors in Germany. So certainly this person has a history of criminal activity and links to those extreme groups.
14: OpenAI chief Sam Altman at the White House this week seeking approval for the company's most powerful generative AI model yet.
22: The system, capable of solving an 80-year-old math problem, could also take on complex tasks for businesses and the government. But that same ability to act more independently is also raising safety concerns. After OpenAI system was able to hack into another AI platform called Hugging Face during a security test. Hugging Face's CEO calls the hack unprecedented.
14: ABC's Sophie Flay. President Trump will be touring a GM factory in Milford, Michigan today and is expected to defend his tariff policies. Michigan is a state that heavily relies on Canada, and recent 50% tax increases on imported auto parts imposed by the White House have created serious concerns. The UN Development Program warning that the war in Iran and rising energy and food prices because of it has the potential of pushing 45 million more people into poverty in the coming years. Sherry Preston, ABC.
0: Into triple-digit territory, and then it looks like anywhere from Memphis, 111 to 94 degrees right in the middle of the week. Now, that heat is also out towards the west. Anywhere in the southwest, you're going to be dealing with temperatures of about 111 degrees. That's going to be Vegas, also Phoenix, getting into Amarillo, 105. And then getting into Billings, Montana, we still have triple-digit days here, so unusual to see that far north. Tuesday, Wednesday, 100 degrees expected. Now, severe weather is also impacting the Midwest. You can see the wind is starting to pick up out towards areas of Duluth, Minnesota. We expect to see thunderstorms firing off as we're heading into this afternoon, right around 2 o'clock. As we're looking at this bullseye area, Green Bay to Indianapolis, Detroit, Chicago, big populated areas, we do have the threat of severe conditions, meaning we have a 3 out of 5 threat level for damaging wind, large hail, and also the possibility of isolated tornadoes right through that center, getting even closer to Detroit. Now, that system is going to start to shift out towards the east, bringing with it elevated flash flood risk. This is going to be anywhere from Philadelphia all the way up into areas closer to Boston. New York City's right in the middle of it, right along the I-95 corridor. Tomorrow, we're going to see severe weather, or at least heavy impacts as far as rain is concerned. That rain could increase the chance for some flash flooding, and certainly it would be a mess on the roadways. Taking you out to Hawaii now, if you haven't heard, it has been a very active Pacific season for hurricanes. There are two right now barreling through the Pacific Ocean, Hurricane Genevieve and also Hurricane Fausto. Genevieve is a Cat 5 hurricane. It won't make landfall. It'll just veer out towards the Pacific Ocean. But Fausto is getting close to the Hawaiian Islands. It will weaken to a tropical storm system by Monday night, Tuesday into Wednesday. But it's just swiping north of the Hawaiian Islands, bringing with it the threat of elevated surf and also rip currents through the area. Rough seas will be a concern, too. So be safe out there. Diane.
4: All right, Leslie Lopez, thank you. And extreme heat is fueling deadly wildfires in Europe. More than 300,000 people have been forced to evacuate in France and Spain. And the hot and dry conditions aren't going away anytime soon. ABC's foreign correspondent Marcus Moore is near one of those fires in Spain. Marcus, what's it like there right now?
5: Diane, it is hot. The air is dry here as well. We're west of Madrid in a town that's pretty close to the Avila fire. You see that the police have this road blocked off. The Avila fire, the largest ever recorded here in Spain, is still burning. And officials said that it reignited this morning. And it's one of the reasons why they have this road closed to anyone except the police and firefighters.
6: Extreme winds and bone-dry air fueling deadly wildfires across France and Spain this morning. The widespread blazes forcing more than 300,000 in southwestern Europe out of their homes as firefighters battle the advancing flames. Spain declaring a national emergency as authorities say a 78-year-old man was found dead in the Valencia region, the country's first fire casualty. Fires scorching popular tourist destinations throughout the region, plumes of smoke looming over the edge of cities, destroying homes in its path. Near Madrid, the security camera capturing the moment a home is engulfed by flames. And in France, authorities going door to door in the Gironde region, urging residents to evacuate, pleading with vacationers to keep their distance. Firefighters supported by farmers, seen here on the road to Gironde to help in the battle. Huge flames as the wildfires in the region burn more than 100,000 acres, an area four times the size of Paris. And in Bordeaux, the heart of France's famed wine country and a tourist hotspot, cleared out by the approaching flames.
9: It escalated pretty quickly.
6: Americans Brendan and Tammy Hutchinson, who live there year-round, among the thousands ordered to get out.
10: You could see the wind shift, and it really got thick smoke, and it was a lot of ash falling out of the sky.
5: So the situation is dire for so many people across the region, not only here in Spain, but, of course, France as well. And they had a very wet winter and spring. So, Diane, there's a lot of vegetation, a lot of fuel for these fires that is dry now. And then they also, here in Western Europe, recorded the hottest June ever And so you put all of that together, and it really is a recipe for what we've watched unfold across the region.
4: Yeah, getting dangerous there. Marcus, and what's the latest on the fire in France?
5: Well, so there are some fires burning there. There's the Gironde fire, which we understand that the crews have been able to make some progress with that fire, but it's still not under control. And so the threat is still there. We're waiting to hear from President Macron, who's expected to be a part of an emergency crisis meeting. But certainly, Diane, everyone is watching what happens later on in the week because another heat wave is expected. And again, that's part of the fuel for these fires. And that's the reason why we've heard of new evacuation orders as crews are trying to get ahead of these flames.
4: All right, Marcus Moore in Almería, Spain. Marcus, thank you. The U.S. is backing off plans to escalate attacks on Iran. U.S. Ambassador to the U.N. Mike Waltz says the U.S. is halting strikes because of ongoing talks with Iran. But Iran says no talks are happening at all. Meanwhile, sources tell ABC News top military officials are warning President Trump of dwindling U.S. missile stockpiles. Senior political correspondent Rachel Scott is at the White House with more on that. Rachel?
1: Well, after carrying out strikes on Iran every night for nearly 2 weeks and warning of a massive attack to come, sources tell me today that President Trump is now holding off on a major escalation against Iran to give way for diplomacy to reopen the Strait of Hormuz. I'm told the president was prepared to launch a series of strikes on Friday, but decided to hold off. Sources also say officials discussed the impact a major attack could have on the U.S.'s depleting stock of air defense interceptors. The Trump administration is pushing back on that. Mike Waltz, the president's ambassador to the United Nations, appeared to acknowledge a lot of stockpiles have been depleted, but also said the U.S. has everything it needs to carry out its campaign against Iran. And officials, of course, are also making it clear while the president prefers diplomacy, he can always put military action back on the table, as he has done before.
4: Rachel Scott, thank you. And Carnegie Endowment for International Peace senior fellow and former State Department official Aaron David Miller is here for more. Hi again, Aaron. Thanks for coming back on. So what do you make of the president backing off a potentially major escalation with Iran again?
2: Thanks for having me, Diane. Look, I think their administration's making a virtue out of a necessity. 13,000 strikes for 38 days didn't change Iran's calculations on the core issues. And the last 2 weeks, 1,000 strikes isn't going to do it either. You combine that with the serious concern over munitions depletions. I mean, every time a Patriot is interceptor is launched, it's $4 million. The Iranians asymmetrically are using cheaper drones to close the straits to threaten the Gulf states. So I think the administration is looking for time and space to test again the proposition that maybe, just maybe, even though the Iranians say no direct talks are going on, there is talks with the mediators on a proposal to open up the strait. So, again, we'll see. Maybe time and space for several days to see what could happen in a negotiation.
4: So what does this mean for negotiations?
2: I mean, look, I'll say it again, and not a partisan comment. I work for Republicans and Democrats. I voted for Republicans and Democrats. You can't do this on the back of a cocktail napkin. You can't do it on a cell phone. You can't do it through intermediaries. If you're really serious about a negotiation, you got to get Americans and Iranians at the table. Maybe you do proximity talks, but you've got to have direct negotiations. And that we haven't seen that. As a consequence, you have the memorandum of understanding, which not surprisingly turned into a memorandum of misunderstanding. So again, you can get back to the table for performative talks, but that buys you time perhaps before the kinetic military activity starts again. So you got to get serious about this, and the Iranians also have to make a decision. Are they going to demonstrate any flexibility when it comes to opening up the straits? If they're not, if they want to turn it into an ATM machine, got toll booth for shippers, insurance companies to pay protection money, then this conflict's going to go on for quite some time.
4: How concerned are you about the nation's defensive weapons stockpile?
2: Very. You know, Vladimir Putin and President Xi of China, every time we launch a TLAM, a Tomahawk missile, a THAAD interceptor, it's one fewer the Europeans can buy from U.S. stocks to give to Ukraine. It's one fewer you could use in a potential confrontation should President Xi advance his timetable with regard to reunifying Taiwan by force. I think it's a very serious concern, and there's very little transparency. The U.S. military, Pentagon, very reluctant to reveal in any way exactly how dire the munitions depletion really is. It takes anywhere from 3 to 5 years to produce a single missile. So the industrial base is a serious problem here, and they're going to have to find a way to accelerate that.
4: Meanwhile, the Pentagon has changed how it reports American deaths in war. The four service members who were recently killed are no longer listed in the Iran death toll. They're in a new separate category for overseas operations casualties. What do you make of that?
2: I mean, I think it reflects a real serious concern. I mean, Americans are killed. Families are grieving. The administration has to be credible here, and there's really a lack of transparency, fooling around with the numbers, calling them deaths overseas operations. I think that gets to the point the administration clearly, they haven't revealed and don't want to reveal, maybe for security reasons, the extent of damage that the Iranians have done to U.S. military bases. Here we're almost 5 months into this war, Diane. I think this week, the 28th, tomorrow, begins the fifth year of this war, and still no report from the Defense Department on that terrible tragedy of a Tomahawk missile twice ramming into a primary school in the Minab province on the first day of this war, killing over 100, more than 100, and the large majority of them children. So there's a lack of credibility here, and I think it's a serious problem, one of trust and confidence. Civilian authorities, the public, have to have trust and confidence in their military. And the way the Pentagon is behaving, increasingly they don't.
4: Aaron David Miller, thank you.
2: Thank you, Diane.
4: And German police say they shot and killed the man suspected of driving a van into a crowd at Berlin Pride. Police say the 21-year-old suspect killed one person and injured 29 others, then ran toward officers with a weapon. Now police are calling it an Islamic extremist terror attack. ABC's Britt Klenit is there in Berlin with the details. Britt?
3: A real outpouring of grief here in Berlin. You can see people are paying their respects, bringing flowers, laying out pride flags after that horrific attack in the heart of the city. As thousands had gathered for a pride event, one person killed, dozens injured. Authorities here saying just before 10 p.m. on Saturday, the attackers drove a white van through Tiergarten Park right alongside the parade route, slamming into people before hitting a tree. Now, the driver then got out and, armed with a machete, started slashing at bystanders before fleeing the scene. Police, they were able to track down the suspect after a massive 24-hour manhunt. He was shot and killed after charging at police with a knife. Now, authorities saying all signs point to this being an Islamist attack. The 21-year-old suspect, he did have a criminal history. He was a German citizen with Lebanese roots and had previously been in jail for trying to join the Islamic State. The security alert here, though, in Germany, it does remain high. The message from the country's leaders has been one of solidarity and that freedom will prevail over hate. The Berlin mayor saying an attack on one is an attack on all of us. Back to you.
4: All right, Britt Klenit, thank you. Coming up, the photobombing shark. We've got a look at some unique close encounters and the warning about record high sightings on both coasts.
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4: Welcome back to ABC News Live. First, a California black bear is going viral for breaking into a cabin to get a sweet treat. Police say 12 people were inside sleeping when this bear got in through that Lake Tahoe window. The bear helped itself to cinnamon rolls and also pie, even opened the refrigerator to get some butter. Thankfully, the bear then showed itself out. No one in the cabin was hurt. And an 8-year-old boy is opening up about his close encounter with a shark off the coast of Cape Cod. Joshua Marias says he was reeling in a 44-inch striped bass when a shark suddenly attacked the fish. Now experts are warning warmer temperatures are driving sharks closer to shore for food. ABC's Hannah Batah has more on that encounter and what the boy found on the fish afterward.
36: It was like about 12 feet really big.
37: This morning, heart-stopping moments for 8-year-old Joshua Marais, telling us how he came face-to-face with the shark off the coast of Cape Cod.
38: Oh, holy cow.
37: Joshua and his family vacationing from Denver.
36: We were going fishing in Bass River, and then I got a 44-inch striped bass.
39: Here it comes.
37: Joshua hooked a fish when suddenly they noticed something else in the water.
39: Look at it.
38: Oh, my God.
39: Wow!
40: They came up and engulfed the striped bass and would not let go.
37: Joshua finally reeling in the fish, showing off his catch. You can see where the shark left its marks. From coast to coast this summer, shark sightings reaching record highs. Over the weekend in Newport Beach, California, check out this great white photobombing a surfer. The shark leaping out of the water in the distance.
41: I was just recording. And then, boom, we see the shark pop up out of the water.
37: Further south down the coast, this 10-foot shark was captured by a drone last week, inching dangerously close to a group of unaware young swimmers. Shark researchers say increased sightings are a result of rising ocean temps.
42: As the water warms up, they're going to be more active, they're going to have to eat more, and that means they're going to have to search for more food.
4: Hannah Batah, thank you. And Santa Cruz, California lifeguards are warning beachgoers to stay out of the water after rescuing at least 25 people. Good Samaritans also tried to help with a human chain, but had to retreat when the waves started taking them out, too. Now lifeguards are urging beachgoers to leave water rescues to trained professionals. ABC's Sophie Flay has the details.
37: This morning, harrowing new video from the California coast. Watch as a lifeguard fights to pull that young boy out of the surf in Santa Cruz County, but the ocean takes him too. On the beach, amid the chaos, strangers racing in after them.
43: There was probably about a dozen people that helped. They formed a bit like of a human chain.
37: One of those good Samaritans was swallowed up by the water as well. For several terrifying minutes, they fought to get back to shore.
43: At first, you see a couple people run out, and then they felt the intensity of the waves.
37: Lifeguards pulled at least 25 people from the surf across Santa Cruz County this weekend alone.
44: Those bystanders, we appreciate their eagerness to help, but often we find that that leads more problems because they get swept off their feet.
37: California state lifeguards rescue about 10,000 people every year.
44: We're really thankful that nobody else was injured or pulled out.
37: Forecasters are warning of high surf and strong rip currents in that area through Wednesday.
4: Sophie Flay, thank you. Coming up, getting a grandmother a little company. How her family got creative with a cardboard cutout for a sweet birthday surprise.
45: Get-
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0: 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ABC News, honored, winner of 8 Emmy Awards for excellence, more than any other news organization, and winner of a prestigious Peabody Award. 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
13: Welcome back to ABC News Live. First, the jackpots for the Mega Millions and Powerball lotteries have hit nearly $1.5 billion. No one won either jackpot during this weekend's drawings. So now tonight's Powerball grand prize will be at least $633 million, and tomorrow night's Mega Millions will be at least $800 million. Good luck. And a 97-year-old grandma loves two things most in life, her family and Dean Martin. So when the time came to plan her birthday party, her grandkids got creative to help make her dreams come true. ABC's Will Gans has that story.
14: The two things 97-year-old Marta Danilook loves most in the world are her family and Dean Martin.
15: Standing on the corner, watching all the girls go by.
14: So when it came time to plan a birthday bash for Baba, as she's affectionately known, her grandkids knew what they had to do.
16: Who is that?
15: Dean Martin.
17: Yeah. We needed something really to make Baba's whole day pop.
14: Which is where Maisha Proctor comes in, a stranger across town in New York City, getting messages at 1 a.m. about a cardboard cutout she had listed. The cardboard in question, a Justin Timberlake cutout that had been with Maisha since 2018, discovered abandoned on a sidewalk and kept her company all throughout the pandemic.
18: One of my parents' number one concern was just, you live alone. Are you lonely? I got good company. And it all kind of became even a running joke. Like, where's Justin?
14: Maisha decided someone else might need the good energy JT had brought to her, listing him on Marketplace and forgetting about it until last week when Baba's family reached out and sent an Uber for Cardboard Justin at 1 a.m.
18: The driver looked ever so perplexed, but also amused.
14: When he arrived to his destination across town, Baba's family got to work.
19: It was fate.
17: It was perfect.
19: Just max size. Dean Martin's face right onto Justin Timberlake's.
14: Dean, formerly Justin, proving the perfect surprise at Baba's 97th birthday.
15: The best ever. Everyone, almost everyone was there.
14: The family sharing the whole thing with Maisha.
18: I just burst into tears.
14: JT himself spotting the story on Maisha's Instagram, writing, I approve this usage of image and likeness with a heart.
18: I hope it's just a reminder that there are so many good people out there.
13: Well, Gans, thank you. And Baba's granddaughter, Lesha, and her fiancé, Dylan, say they want to send the cardboard cutout to the next stranger who could use some joy. So if you know someone who could use a smile and you think this cardboard cutout will help do that, send them a DM on Instagram at Cardboard Timberlake. I'm Diane Macedo. The news never stops, and neither do we. We have a lot more news right after the break. Stay with us.
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13: Welcome back to ABC News Live. First, the U.S. is backing off plans to escalate attacks on Iran.

0: Iran. U.S. Ambassador to UN Mike Waltz says the U.S. is halting strikes because of ongoing talks with Iran. But Iran says no talks are happening at all. Meanwhile, sources tell ABC News top military officials are warning President Trump of dwindling U.S. missile stockpiles. Let's bring in ABC contributor, former Deputy Assistant Secretary of Defense for the Middle East, Mick Mulroy, for more. Hi, Mick. How concerning are these reports of dwindling U.S. stockpiles?
1: So, Diane, they're specifically talking about intercepted missiles like the PAC-3 for the Patriot system. They are concerning, of course, because that's how we defend our positions throughout the Middle East, and our allies defend themselves, including their critical infrastructure. So it is significant, and it's something that the United States needs to address. It can't go on like this. This is a regional conflict that's air alone and right.
2: ABC News, I'm Sherry Preston. Chaos amid gunfire at a Seattle food festival.
3: They were stepping over people. There was a lot of food on the floor, and there were people on the floor. There were kids, strollers.
2: Roberto Ramirez caught in the crush of people running when police say two people started shooting at each other. Three are dead, four more hurt. One of those suspects is in custody. Officials in France say a major wildfire has stopped growing, but the fires in France and Spain are still burning. The Bordeaux wine country still threatened. And over the border in Spain, ABC's Marcus Moore.
4: Spain declaring their first ever national emergency due to fires. More than 100,000 people either evacuating or ordered to shelter in place. Outside Valencia Saturday, authorities say a 78-year-old man was found dead, country's first fire casualty.
2: The pause in fighting holding between the U.S. and Iran, but Saudi Arabia says it shot down drones fired by an Iranian-backed militia. This is ABC News.
1: Right now we're in a bit of a stalemate, but a stalemate that will likely spark every so often with exchanges of force. So not the place the United States wants to be, but it does look like Iran thinks they're in the right place for them.
0: Meanwhile, Iran-backed Houthi rebels attacked Saudi oil assets along the Red Sea. Iran's also accusing Ukraine of targeting one of its ships in the Caspian Sea. How far do you see this war expanding?
1: So, of course, Iran and Russia have been allies for a long period of time. Iran has been providing Shahed drones to Russia to use against Ukraine. And Russia, of course, provides support to Iran against the United States, including, we believe, very specific targeting information, which makes the Iranian efforts more lethal. So it is already expanded, and it's just now that we're talking about it more because President Zelensky talked about it. But it's good for us to know just who are our allies and who are our adversaries. Russia's our adversary.
0: All right, Mick Mulroy, thank you. Democrats in Maine are on the rebound after a last-minute campaign shakeup. The state party officially tapped Troy Jackson as their pick to replace Graham Plattner. Now the logger and former state Senate president's hoping to pick up Plattner's progressive working-class mantle. ABC's Jay O'Brien's here for more on that. Hi, Jay. So how's Jackson approaching this race with Republican Senator Susan Collins?
5: Diane, he's trying to brand himself, as you say, as the progressive replacement to Graham Plattner, and he's got a sprint to do it because we're just 99 days out from those critical midterm elections with control of Congress on the line, and Maine is virtually a must-win state for Democrats.
6: In the nation's most closely watched Senate race, Democrats in Maine rallying around their new candidate. Tapping Troy Jackson to replace scandal-plagued Graham Plattner, who dropped out earlier this month after an ex-girlfriend accused him of sexual assault, which he denies.
7: I humbly ask for your vote. Thank you, and God bless.
6: A logger and the former state Senate president, Jackson launched a failed campaign for governor this year. Now he's hoping to pick up Plattner's progressive working-class mantle, challenging the state's longtime Republican Senator Susan Collins in a contest that could decide control of the Senate. Jackson speaking with ABC moments after he officially became the nominee.
8: Everyday people are fed up with the government that we have right now, and it's time for everyone, Republicans and Democrats, to start thinking about everyday working-class people. We're going to, you know, talk about the difference between my campaign and Senator Collins. She's a rubber stamp for Trump, voting 96% of the time with him.
6: But Collins is one of just a handful of Senate GOP moderates who has repeatedly clashed with President Trump on key issues, including voting against his signature One Big Beautiful Bill Act. Democrats consider Collins especially vulnerable this fall. She's the only Republican defending a Senate seat in a state Trump lost in 2024. The nearly three-decade veteran of Congress undeterred by her new rival.
9: He was Senator Sanders' lead for Senator Sanders' presidential campaign in vain. He's a Bernie bro.
6: Jackson rising from what started as a wide field of hopefuls, but many quickly stepped aside before a planned party convention this Saturday, bringing in delegates from across the state and turning into a Jackson coronation. All of it run by 31-year-old executive director Devin Murphy Anderson, whose team spent the last 2 weeks fashioning a candidate selection process they say was designed to let Plattner's fervent base of supporters feel heard. Even after Plattner himself told voters that large forces were the cause of his campaign's flameout, not the allegations against him.
10: Those in power who have the ability to do so are using these allegations as an excuse to take away all of the things that we need to run a campaign.
11: This is not an institution. You're here in our office. There's no cigar smoke to be seen, right?
12: It's not a smoke-filled room.
11: It is not. It is a bunch of young people.
12: But he did kind of create that impression.
11: I don't know what his end goal was, and I'm not concerned with that.
6: Questions still swirling around state Democrats and whether they can convince the thousands of one-time Plattner diehards like Mark Reed to get behind their new candidate in numbers large enough to unseat Collins. We first met Mark shortly after Plattner withdrew.
12: Are you concerned that this has set back your ability to beat Susan Collins?
13: Of course. We brought a lot of new people into politics that hadn't been involved before. Got a lot of people energized and excited. People had really given up on politics, got involved.
12: Are you worried some of those people sit it out come November?
13: I hope not.
6: Jackson outlining his plan to reset the race.
8: And I know there's some out there right now, you know, and they're frustrated. And what I'm trying to do is make sure that they realize that this is about those issues that we all care about. And that this campaign is not about me. It's not about Graham. It's way bigger.
5: And again, Diane, Maine is virtually a must win for Democrats, but they need to pick up some other seats, too. They need to flip states like Ohio or North Carolina, for example, and even long shots, red leaning states like Texas. And they've got to play defense in the Senate map in states like Michigan and Georgia. Diane.
0: And Jay, immigration enforcement has become a flashpoint in this race. What are Jackson and Collins saying about that fatal ICE shooting in Maine?
5: Well, that became an issue that really catapulted both into having to talk about ICE and President Trump's immigration crackdown. Susan Collins said that she convinced Mark Wayne Mullen, the Secretary of Homeland Security, or urged him, rather, to stop non-essential vehicle stops and tried to frame herself as attempting to tamp down some of the pressure that ICE was putting on Maine. Troy Jackson, for his part, said that Collins wasn't doing enough, wasn't using her power as the powerful appropriations chair in the Senate up here on Capitol Hill to exert even more pressure. He framed her as having caved. He called for the abolishment of ICE. But it's really that issue, the president's immigration crackdown, as well as abortion rights, and then, of course, that critical issue of affordability that are expected to be front and center in this critical Senate race, Diane.
0: All right, Jay O'Brien, thank you. And opening statements begin this morning in the trial of a Massachusetts mother accused of murdering her three children. We do want to warn you, you may find this story disturbing. Police say Lindsay Clancy strangled her children inside their home, then tried to kill herself by jumping out a window, leaving her permanently paralyzed. The defense is arguing she's not criminally responsible because Clancy was suffering from postpartum psychosis at the time. And Clancy's then husband is expected to testify in her defense. ABC News legal analyst Brian Buckmeyer's here with more on that case. Hi, Brian. The defense says Clancy was put on several psychiatric medications after the birth of her third child. And when those didn't work, she checked into a psychiatric hospital. And then this happened 19 days after she was discharged. How critical will that timeline be to this case?
14: Morning, Diane. I think it's extremely critical. I think it gives the defense credibility to not just say, hey, we're making up this defense because we think it works and it makes sense. I think they're backing up that claim with evidence prior to the incident, prior to the deaths of these children, and they're coming out in front of it and saying, here's the evidence that she was suffering from a problem. Here's the evidence. I think even on top of that, I believe that the father of the children, her husband, is also has a civil lawsuit against the hospital as well. Everyone seems to be keen on the care or lack of care that she got shot beforehand that led to this tragedy of not only the death of three of her children, but her own injuries. And I think that's going to help the jury a lot for the defense's case.
0: And that the children's father, Clancy's ex-husband, Patrick Clancy, is expected to be a key witness in this case. He's testifying in her defense, but the prosecution seems to think he can help their case too. What are you watching for from his testimony?
14: I'm looking to see how he testifies. I don't think this is a surprise. I would speak as a father in this instance. I don't think there's any other man who knows their wife better when they're going through postpartum. The ups and downs, the late nights, the early mornings, caring for children, caring for herself, caring for her, than this father. And so I think his words are going to have a lot more credibility than other people who might be in her life that says, you know what, she seemed fine or she didn't seem fine. I think the jury's going to gravitate towards what he says and the fact that after all of this, him being the greatest victim who survived this tragedy, still saying, I'm testifying for her. I think that holds immense amount of weight, especially if he testifies for the defense and the prosecution isn't the one calling him.
0: The prosecution seems to think that playing his 911 call and then having him on the stand will help them to show premeditation and the extreme nature of this crime and some other aspects of their case that they're trying to prove. What do you think about that?
14: I think it's creative. I think it's interesting. But again, and maybe I'm biased to this. And I think if the defense was smart, they would find, especially fathers and husbands and men who have been around while their wives are going through postpartum, I think they're going to look at this and say, you know what, I understand the difficulties that women have in this. Being a loving father, being a loving parent, I could never imagine doing this. I could never imagine my partner doing this, except for the excuse that there is some sort of, and I know in Massachusetts they call it a lack of criminality based on lack of intent. Other places they call it the insanity defense. I think it lends itself to people thinking who are good parents, who are parents who love their children, be like, the only explanation for this, and the father is supporting it, is some sort of lack of intent, some sort of insanity. So I think, regardless of what the prosecution puts forward, I still think it leads pretty well to this defense just on the nature of the allegations themselves.
0: Researchers estimate that postpartum psychosis affects 1 to 2 women per 1,000 after delivery. And the defense here is saying that Clancy was hearing voices at the time of the crime. If the jury agrees with their argument that she was experiencing this kind of psychosis and so she's not criminally responsible, could the psychiatrists that were caring for her be held responsible?
14: It depends, and that will be a civil matter. So that won't be decided in this criminal case. As I mentioned earlier, the husband also has a civil lawsuit, I believe, against the hospital and the caretakers for his wife. And so there could be facts that come out of this criminal case that help in that civil case, but that won't be decided here. But I do think, generally speaking, as a defense attorney, whenever you have the ability to point the finger at someone else committed the murder, someone else committed the assault, someone else did the bad thing, even if the individual on the stand in the defense box is the one who ultimately caused the bad action, that makes the defense's case a lot easier and helps for a not guilty. If the defense can say, this person was suffering from some sort of psychosis, these healthcare providers did not do what was necessary, and it led to this damage, I think it makes out for a better case for Clancy overall.
0: Brian Buckmeyer, thank you. And if you or someone you know is in a mental health crisis, text or call the Suicide and Crisis Lifeline at 988. Help is available 24/7. OpenAI CEO Sam Altman is bringing the company's latest AI model to Capitol Hill. The new model is designed to handle complex tasks for businesses and government agencies. But experts are raising concerns after a rogue OpenAI model hacked into a rival AI platform. ABC's Sophie Flay has the latest.
15: This morning, OpenAI CEO Sam Altman says artificial intelligence has reached a major turning point, arguing the technology is now advancing so quickly it could fundamentally change the way we work and live.
16: We are now like in the singularity, like this is the moment. For the last 10 years ago, this was like a kind of far off dream at best. It seemed very improbable.
15: The singularity is a term used to describe the point where AI surpasses human intelligence.
17: Skynet! Skynet is the virus! It's the reason everything's falling apart!
18: Skynet has become self-aware.
15: For decades, Hollywood has imagined the possibility of artificial intelligence becoming too powerful for humans to control. Now, Altman is taking that debate to Washington, meeting with the Trump administration this week to showcase OpenAI's most powerful model yet and to push for its approval. The system, capable of solving an 80-year-old math problem, could also take on complex tasks for businesses and the government. But that same ability to act more independently is also raising safety concerns. After OpenAI system was able to hack into another AI platform called Hugging Face during a security test. Hugging Face's CEO calls the hack unprecedented. He's demanding more transparency from OpenAI to allow researchers to understand what happened and prevent future attacks. Altman says the answer is not to stop the technology, but to put AI in the hands of people with guardrails in place.
16: I've been waiting for this my whole life, and I think it's going to be incredible, hugely positive, awesome for the world.
15: The White House has created a voluntary process for AI companies to submit new models for safety reviews. Sophie Flay, ABC News, New York.
0: Sophie, thank you. Coming up, Carly Simon's opening up about a private health battle, the diagnosis she's revealing, and what she says is keeping her motivated.
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0: Welcome back to ABC News Live. First, the number of cyclosporiasis cases in the U.S. is at a record high. The CDC reports nearly 12,000 possible cases and about 2,000 linked to iceberg lettuce from Mexico. ABC's Elizabeth Schulze has more on what's being recalled. Elizabeth?
36: This is now one of the largest foodborne illness outbreaks in U.S. history. The CDC says four more states, Illinois, Kansas, Oklahoma, and Pennsylvania, are linked to that spike in cyclosporiasis cases across a total of 9 states caused by shredded iceberg lettuce sourced by Taylor Farms. Nearly 2,000 people in those states got sick after eating the lettuce at Taco Bell, which removed all affected products. That is just a fraction, though, of the record-breaking nearly 12,000 potential cases of this parasite nationwide. That number is expected to go up. Taylor Farms has voluntarily recalled dozens of its iceberg lettuce products and stopped sourcing and production from Central Mexico, where the FDA traced the contaminated lettuce. If you're wondering if you should buy lettuce at the store, the only retail product right now that's part of the recall was Walmart Marketside brand iceberg. That has been taken off shelves. Taylor Farms, though, did distribute lettuce to vendors across the country, think hospitals or schools. If you're eating at a restaurant, it's recommended you ask the source of their lettuce or eat cooked vegetables instead for now. And this is also coming as we are seeing a salmonella outbreak. The FDA says almost 100 people got sick with salmonella across 17 states, and eggs are the likely source of that. Midwest Poultry Services issued a voluntary recall of eggs sold at Kroger and other stores. Bottom line here, food safety investigators working overtime right now. Back to you.
0: Elizabeth Schulze, thank you. And Carly Simon's opening up about a private health battle. The Grammy-winning singer says she's living with Parkinson's disease. Now she's getting candid about what it's like to live with the progressive brain disorder. ABC's Lara Spencer has that story.
2: This morning, Carly Simon, the artist behind hits like You're So Vain and Anticipation, revealing a diagnosis of Parkinson's disease.
1: The singer sharing in a statement that the diagnosis came after an extensive evaluation at the Mayo Clinic, writing, "The problems began with arthritis in both knees and one hip. After three replacement surgeries, I assumed my difficulty walking was simply an unfortunate and rather ironic part of the recovery process. But my mobility continued to worsen. Eventually, there were periods when I could not walk without considerable help. My family and I knew that something more was going on." The Grammy-winning singer, who also won an Oscar for the 1988 hit Let the River Run from Working Girl. Revealing the challenges of her diagnosis beyond tremors and movement issues. It can bring you anxiety, depression, exhaustion, and apathy. The apathy is particularly strange. You can find yourself lying there like a starfish, drying in the sun, arms pointing in all directions, while nothing inside is telling you to get up, read, watch, write, sing, call someone, or do much of anything at all. That has been one of the hardest things to explain. Through it all, Simon says it has been music that has kept her motivated, with a new album, Comes in Waves, scheduled for release on August 14th. Working on the music gives shape to days that did not always have much shape. It gave me somewhere to go without having to leave the room. It reminded me that illness can change your life without becoming the whole of your life.
0: Lara Spencer, thank you. Coming up, Marvel fans are getting ready to assemble. The superstars are joining the MCU, and when we'll see them on the big screen next.
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0: Welcome back to ABC News Live. First, Marvel fans have a lot to look forward to after some major announcements at Comic-Con. Marvel Studios is revealing a new Black Panther and Ryan Gosling's new role in the MCU. ABC's Danny New has that story.
28: Another San Diego Comic-Con is now in the books, slash comic books, where fans could pack into the convention center to see the stars of upcoming movies, or perhaps take pictures with a man they thought was just cosplaying as Deadpool.
29: Long-time listener, first-time caller.
28: Only to find out later it was actually Ryan Reynolds under the mask of his on-screen character the whole time.
30: Of Doom.
28: This was during the Avengers Doomsday panel for our parent company Disney's Marvel Studios, which will see Robert Downey Jr. return to the MCU as the nefarious Dr. Doom this December. However, Marvel also unveiled brand new movies to expand the universe, including the announcement of a Ghost Rider film starring Ryan Gosling.
5: As you know, this is a character I've wanted to play for a very long time.
28: The Barbie star has been rumored to be pursuing this role for a few years now, and the film is slated to arrive in 2028.
6: Ladies and gentlemen, Ryan Coogler.
28: Meanwhile, we learned Black Panther 3 will also be slashing its way into theaters in 2028, with director Ryan Coogler returning fresh off of winning an Oscar for his original movie, Sinners.
8: Mr. David Johnson.
28: But the big surprise came with the introduction of a new Black Panther, played by actor David Johnson, whose character will be the grown-up son of the original Black Panther, played by the late Chadwick Boseman.
11: Well, sorry about that.
28: And now for Marvel fans.

0: expansive list of credits. He's been working steadily, certainly, and you can find work that he's done before, but this is really going to introduce him to a global massive audience. And people have been waiting to see how this series is going to be picked up. And everyone got treated, as you mentioned, to that last post credit when we saw Wakanda Forever, that T'Challa has a son that no one knows about, that now we're going to see in Black Panther 3 is all grown up. And what a way for Ryan Coogler to return to the series in the post success of Sinners. So I just know it's going to be an incredible film and can't wait for them to get shooting, and most certainly can't wait to see it.
1: And how are people reacting to Ryan Gosling enter the MCU, this reboot of Ghost Rider? What are you hearing about that?
0: People are losing their minds. Are you kidding me? First off, as Ryan Gosling kind of hinted to everyone in Hall H at Comic-Con, he has been, you know, not so secret about wanting to play this role for many years. And so finally, we have confirmation that it is happening. We know when the film is coming. People are really excited. And again, this is such a great role for him to pick up after the success of what he did in Barbie and getting that Oscar nomination. And I think this is really going to put him even more, you know, out there in conversation, especially joining MCU and joining MCU for a character and for a franchise that people have been waiting with bated breath to get for many years.
1: So, Kelly, what are you most looking forward to?
0: I mean, Avengers Doomsday, because that's the next big one. You know, we got treated at the end of Fantastic Four with Robert Downey Jr. Giving us a glimpse of this role, and then to get that trailer for those who were in attendance.
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0: I'm very jealous, but we've read many breakdowns of what that trailer looks like, and it looks as if it's going to be a culmination of Avengers, Fantastic Four, and also Thunderbolts all together. And, you know, this is a film studio, Marvel, of course, I'm talking about, where you have to watch all of the things, you know, to really kind of be in and be your most super nerd fan when you watch films like Avengers Doomsday, which is really going to bring about a lot of characters that we already love from the Marvel franchise. So I'm really excited to see what that's going to look like. And I really want to see Robert Downey Jr., play a baddie, because Doomsday is scary. And I can't wait to see what he does with this villain.
1: Very cool. Kelly Carter, excited to hear about the premiere tonight. Have fun.
0: Thank you.
1: And thank you for watching. I'm Diane Macedo. The news never stops, and neither do we. We have a lot more news right after the break. Stay with us.
5: Now more than ever, America needs a laugh.
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5: 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Idiots. On August 7th, these troopers...
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15: Reporting from New York City on extreme heat, I'm Rhiannon Alley. Wherever the story is, we'll take you there. You're watching ABC News Live.

Hi, I'm Diane Macedo. Today on ABC News Live First, a deadly mass shooting in Seattle. At least three people are dead and five others injured after gunfire erupted during a festival. One suspect is in custody and police are searching for a second. We're in Seattle with the latest. The massive wildfires in Europe. More than a quarter of a million people are under evacuation orders. What's fueling the deadly fires across Spain and France? And the surge in measles cases across the country. The CDC says 2026 is already marking the highest number of cases in 35 years. Dr. Patel.

0: Bell's here with how to protect yourself and your kids. And it was a marvelous weekend at Comic-Con. The two major announcements about big names joining the Marvel Universe. Plus, the one star still hoping to get in on Avengers Doomsday.
1: From ABC News, I'm Sherry Preston. Three dead, four hurt, and one person in custody. That's the nation's mass shooting in Seattle happening. ABC's Jeff Poggiola with more.
2: This happened during the Bite of Seattle Food Festival. Gunfire erupted shortly after 6 p.m., causing the crowd to scatter. Witnesses describe a chaotic scene.
3: We saw a few people going to a building, so we went in there, and we went like down the stairs, and we just hid in the garage.
2: A young child is among the wounded, Assistant Police Chief Tyrone Davis.
4: One of the four victims that was taken to the hospital was a toddler.
2: Detectives believe two people were shooting at each other. One suspect is in custody. Jeff Poggiola, ABC News, Seattle.
1: Across the middle part of the country, extreme temperatures are building under another heat dome. Here's ABC meteorologist Leslie Lopez.
5: The heat index climbing up to about 108 degrees. We have that through Wichita. We have it to the south, all the way up to the Midwest, getting into areas of New Orleans, even down to 105 degrees. It's either a heat alert, a heat advisory, or a heat watch.
1: The extreme heat in Central Europe has helped wildfires grow and led to 300,000 evacuations in France and Spain. ABC's Marcus Moore is along the fire line in Spain.
6: The air is dry here and there's a constant breeze. It's these exact conditions that are driving some of these fires right now. We're just west of Madrid right now. And this is as far as police are letting anyone go because they say parts of the Avila fire, the largest in this country's history, have flared back up again.
1: Fighting in Iran on hold as diplomatic efforts take place once again. Mediators say they have achieved progress in getting both sides back to the table.
7: Oil prices were down overnight thanks to that pause in attacks between the U.S. and Iran. Drivers here at home looking for relief, with gas prices in the last week rising an average of 12 cents to $4.11 per gallon.
1: ABC's Karen Waugh in Washington. The Odyssey continues captivating audiences. It's earned an estimated $639 million. So far, you're listening to ABC News.
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1: In Plymouth, Massachusetts, Lindsay Clancy's legal team is set to try to prove starting today that postpartum depression is what led her to strangle all three of her children. Clancy was a former labor and delivery nurse herself, and prosecutors say she carefully planned the killings, so she bears full responsibility for their deaths. Ukrainian President Volodymyr Zelensky set to meet with the new British Prime Minister today. Andy Burnham says it's to show unwavering support for Ukraine as he takes office. Drought, demand, and supply disruptions have helped push beef prices to record highs this summer. The government is now, however, dismissing fears about a parasitic larva in cattle to try and bring those prices down.
10: 11 months ago, with the parasitic New World screwworm creeping toward Texas, Agriculture Secretary Brooke Rollins suspended imports of cattle from Mexico, saying at the time,
11: "Do we expect beef prices to continue to rise? Perhaps."
10: Despite the ban, the first screwworm was detected in the U.S. in June. But with beef prices at an all-time high, Rollins has lifted the ban on imports of Mexican cattle, starting with the port of entry in Douglas, Arizona, next month. Jim Ryan, ABC News.
1: Putting food on the table is taking money out of our savings. A new survey says nearly one in five American adults are dipping into savings just to pay for groceries, and more than 5% are being forced to use payday advance loans to buy food. The Urban Institute, which conducted the survey, says food costs are up 32% in 5 years. Sherry Preston, ABC News.
12: Five, cleared out by the approaching flames.
13: It escalated pretty quickly.
12: Americans Brendan and Tammy Hutchinson, who live there year-round, among the thousands ordered to get out.
14: You could see the wind shift, and it really got thick smoke, and it was a lot of ash falling out of the sky.
15: So really a dire situation for a lot of people across the region. Here in Spain, Diane, officials are saying that the next 48 hours will be critical for them as they try to get ahead of these flames. The reason why is because right now, as hot as it is and as dry as it is, the conditions have been a little bit better than they were over the past several days. But it's expected to get hotter once again in the next couple of days, Diane.
0: So, Marcus, what does this mean for people planning to travel to France or Spain this summer?
15: Well, I mean, I think first and foremost, these fires aren't everywhere. While they are historic in their size and they are quite dangerous, people are still traveling, not only here to Spain, but also parts of France. But officials in Gironde have told people to stay away. And it's also worth noting that here in Spain, we talked to one resident who his house is up this road. He said that the shelters in this area were full. So if you're someone who's traveling from the U.S. here to Europe, let's say you go somewhere and there's a fire that happens and you have to evacuate, there could potentially, you could run into challenges in finding a place of refuge. So the situation, Diane, does remain dynamic indeed.
0: All right. Marcus Moore in Almería, Spain. Marcus, thank you. And more than 120 million people in 27 states are under heat alerts. At least seven cities are expected to reach triple-digit highs. ABC's meteorologist Samar Theodore is tracking that for us. Samar, what's the latest on this heat?
16: Oh, man, it's going to be expansive. It's hitting a lot of places. Take a look right now. Anyone in orange or this hot pink color, you have a heat advisory or extreme heat warning, respectively. 104 degrees is what it'll feel like this afternoon in Cedar Rapids, that far north, feeling as hot as New Orleans today. 107 in Jackson. Hazy, hot, and humid conditions will continue in the days to come. So this is what the feel-like temperatures will be in Oklahoma City through the middle and end of the week. 105 degrees on Thursday. Savannah, Georgia, feeling like 110 on Wednesday. And it's not just the middle of the country. It's also out west. This is actual air temperatures, not feel-like. The actual air temperature in Phoenix will be 112 degrees on Wednesday afternoon. Billings, triple digits on both Tuesday and Wednesday. You know, when we see heat like this, what do I always say? By this point, you know that heat is energizing these storms. It's like going to the gas station and filling up your car with fuel. That's what heat does to thunderstorms. And so we have a level 3 out of 5 now as we head through Monday afternoon and evening, the evening commute home, dinner, early evening, destructive winds, large hail, and a few tornadoes are possible for anyone living in that orange color from Chicago, Madison to Grand Rapids down to Indianapolis. Diane?
0: Samar Theodore, thank you. President Trump is pausing plans to launch a massive attack on Iran. U.S. Ambassador to the U.N. Mike Waltz says the U.S. is halting strikes because of ongoing talks. But Iran says no talks are happening at all. Meanwhile, sources tell ABC News top military officials are warning President Trump of dwindling U.S. missile stockpiles. Let's bring in White House correspondent Karen Travers for more. Hi, Karen. What other details do we have on this planned attack and the decision to hold off?
17: Yeah, so remember last week, the president had said that he was considering that, a massive attack on Iran. He said it would be bigger than ever before. We know that he huddled with senior advisors at the White House on Friday, and sources tell our Rachel Scott that the president was prepared going into that meeting to carry out that escalation against Iran. After that meeting, though, they decided to pause and not move forward with this. Now, we've also seen a pause in the daily strikes that have been carried out for 13 consecutive nights. The reason for not moving forward with going bigger and escalating things is said to be because the president wants to give diplomacy some time and space and see where that can go in terms of reopening the Strait of Hormuz. We're also told that there are concerns about what a potential escalation might mean for the stockpiles of U.S. Anti-missile defense systems, that this is a real concern, that if this were to escalate in a big way in the coming days and weeks, what the defensive capabilities would be. Now, we did hear some pushback from the administration over the weekend. The U.S. ambassador to the U.N., Mike Waltz, said that the U.S. military has all the capabilities it needs right now to carry out this mission as it intends. But we also heard from senior officials, Diane, that the president, while he prefers a diplomatic option and that course playing out, all options, of course, remain on the table.
0: Karen, where do things stand on negotiations?
17: Well, the administration says that talks are happening at all levels. That's according to Mike Waltz, the ambassador to the UN. He said that there are technical aspects all the way up to the highest aspects. Now, the Iranians say that they're not actually talking to the United States, that there aren't negotiations between the two countries, that they're talking through Oman. That's how it's been, though, when we've done these other rounds of conversations. There have been mediators. The Iranian foreign minister said that the negotiations are playing out with Oman, all about the Strait of Hormuz, the control there, how the situation would play out there. We've seen, though, in the past where the two sides have been had very different opinions and positions on how that would play out. At this point, though, it's not clear whether there would be bigger conversations at high levels here, where we saw maybe Vice President Vance or Steve Witkoff, the president's son-in-law, Jared Kushner, getting involved. But again, right now they're saying this pause after 13 consecutive nights of strikes is aimed at trying to give diplomacy a little room to carry out.
0: All right. Karen Travers, thank you. Mm-hmm. Meanwhile, oil prices are down since the U.S. and Iran paused their attacks in the Persian Gulf. Brent crude is hovering around $90 a barrel and stock futures are trending up. Let's bring in Gas Buddy's head of petroleum analysis, Patrick DeHaan, for more. Hi, Patrick. We've been through this before. The attacks stop, oil falls, the attacks start again, prices spike. Any reason to think this time will be different?
18: No, I hope most motorists are still buckled into this roller coaster of ups and downs. And right now, after 2 weeks or 3 weeks, I should say, of gas prices going up, this was a third consecutive week, oil prices plummeting this morning on these new developments, this pause or potential for de-escalation. Now, if we do see President Trump executing more attacks, we could see oil and gasoline prices go right back up. So for now, most Americans in the days ahead may see some increases, but those increases should taper off in the couple days ahead as oil prices plummet today. But any new developments could very quickly lead to a change in direction again.
0: Patrick, do you expect this drop in oil to translate into a lower gas prices in the U.S.?
18: Well, at least for now, I think this is going to soften the increases that we would have seen otherwise. There's still some catching up that the national average would likely have to do. At $4.05 a gallon today, it's still possible that earlier this week, we could see another nickel or dime increase as some of the big jumps in oil last week start showing up at the pump. But today's big drop in oil, if it sticks, that may soften those increases or lead to decreases by later this week. Of course, any new developments may change these factors. Over the weekend, we did see a new Ukrainian strike on a new Russian oil refinery. In addition, some heat-related refinery issues across the U.S., including a refinery down in Texas that was knocked offline temporarily by Tropical Storm Bertha. So still some other issues in the room as well. Just a lot of different things happening all at the same time, making it kind of difficult to predict exactly where prices will go in the next few days.
0: And Patrick, the U.S. and Iran have paused attacks, but the Houthis in Yemen are attacking Saudi oil facilities along the Red Sea. How is that playing into all of this?
18: Well, Diane, that could be very, very troublesome. And even if there is a pause between the U.S. and Iran, oil has been getting through the Red Sea. Well, maybe not so much anymore with Houthi attacks. That's the big what if. Saudi Arabia has been sending millions of barrels of oil through the Red Sea, of course, utilizing its east-west pipeline that connects the Persian Gulf over to the Red Sea. So if the Houthi attacks continue or if they are successful, that could be a major blow to Saudi Arabia and overall oil exports out of the Middle East. And that could also lead to a jump in oil prices if those Houthi attacks continue.
0: All right, Patrick DeHaan, we appreciate the analysis. Thank you.
18: Thanks, Dan.
0: And German police say they shot and killed the man suspected of driving a van into a crowd at Berlin Pride. Police say the 21-year-old suspect killed one person and injured 29 others, then ran toward officers with a weapon. Now police are calling it an Islamic extremist terror attack. ABC's Britt Klinit is in Berlin with the details. Britt?
19: A real outpouring of grief here in Berlin. You can see people are paying their respects, bringing flowers, laying out pride flags after that horrific attack in the heart of the city. As thousands had gathered for a pride event, one person killed, dozens injured. Authorities here saying just before 10 p.m. on Saturday, the attackers drove a white van through Tiergarten Park right alongside the parade route, slamming into people before hitting a tree. Now, the driver then got out and, armed with a machete, started slashing at bystanders before fleeing the scene. Police, they were able to track down the suspect after a a massive 24-hour manhunt. He was shot and killed after charging at police with a knife. Now, authorities saying all signs point to this being an Islamist attack. The 21-year-old suspect, he did have a criminal history. He was a German citizen with Lebanese roots and had previously been in jail for trying to join the Islamic State. The security alert here, though, in Germany, it does remain high. The message from the country's leaders has been one of solidarity and that freedom will prevail over hate. The Berlin mayor saying an attack on one is an attack on all of us. Back to you.
20: Rick Lennett, thank you. Coming up, a new warning about measles cases, what new numbers show about a surge in cases. 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
20: Welcome back to ABC News Live. First, the U.S. is recording its highest number of measles cases in 35 years, and we still have 5 months left. The CDC is reporting more than 2,300 infections across 43 states in 2026 so far. That's the highest number since 1991, and that number is expected to rise as vaccination rates decline. ABC News contributor and pediatrician Dr. Alok Patel is here with us for more on that. Hi, Dr. Patel. How concerning is it to see these numbers this high and we still have 5 months left in the year?
41: Diane, it's beyond concerning. It feels like a public health failure because that is a simple way to characterize it, given the fact that we eliminated measles over 25 years ago, and usually medical science progresses. We have innovation, more awareness, and we're moving backwards. The numbers tell a story about not only failures with communication, but about how many children are potentially at risk of catching the measles and spreading it to others. And if you look at the data right now, about 93% of cases in the country are associated with outbreaks. So that alone, the state of the epidemiology is concerning, but also we have to think about the fact that there's a percentage of these kids who are going to wind up hospitalized or potentially even worse. And also what many people don't talk about is the immune system amnesia that happens when somebody gets the measles. In other words, children spend a lot of time accumulating immunity from other childhood infections by simply living life. And the measles virus can wipe out some of that immunity. So after a child recovers from the measles, there's a potential set amount of time where they're susceptible to these secondary infections, such as common colds, ear infections, pneumonia, or worse. So there's a lot of impending worries that we have right now, given the fact that it's only July.
20: 43 states are reporting infections. Anything else you can do to protect your kids besides getting them vaccinated?
41: I mean, that is the most important step. And parents ask me all the time about their state of their children, if there's other unvaccinated kids in the classroom or in their community. And the truth is that two doses of the MMR vaccine offer 97% protection, and that's lifelong. That's been the case, Diane, for over 50 years. That's not changed. That's how we eliminated measles in the year 2000. That's how other countries have done it as well. Who we really worry about are kids who are too young to get the vaccine or those who may have an underlying medical condition. And that's where community immunity really comes into play and why that's so important. One specific tip I have for parents, especially during travel season, if you have a child who's too young to get the vaccine, a child under the age of 12 months, talk to your pediatrician, not only about the destination you're traveling to, about what the concerns might be there, but you might be eligible to give your kid a shot early, which offers some protection. I've already gotten about 12 to 15 messages over the past month from parents about exactly this topic, because they're traveling even and around this country, around other countries, and they're worried about their babies catching measles.
20: What do you tell parents who have concerns about the measles vaccine?
41: First thing is, I don't say anything. I listen. That's the very first thing I recommend healthcare professionals do, and what we should be doing, not only in person, but even online. Because what I've learned is that there's a big difference between anti-vaccine, no vaccines, and vaccine hesitant. Parents who simply have a question, something they're specifically concerned about, whether it is the debunked link between measles vaccine and autism, if they're concerned about their kids getting too many shots, or a very popular question is whether or not they should be concerned about the measles. And the reality is they should be, not only because it's so incredibly contagious, but as we talked about, the potential serious downstream consequences. There's even a rare brain inflammation that can happen in kids, and we can't even predict who that's going to happen to. So what I found with parents over the past 10 years is just listen. And listen to what those specific concerns are, and we have to try to relate. And on the flip side, parents, please come to us for all your vaccine questions and not the catacombs of the misinformation-laden world of social media.
20: Good advice all around. Dr. Patel, thank you. And if you have questions for Dr. Patel, leave him a message at ABC News Live on Instagram. He might answer your question right here on Friday. Coming up, Marvel superfans are fired up after some big announcements about the MCU. Samara Theodore is here to break down the big news from the new Black Panther to Ryan Gosling's new role.
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28: We have plenty of time now that Bobby's out of the house.
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20: Well, Welcome back to ABC News Live. First, Marvel fans have a lot to look forward to after some major announcements at Comic-Con. Marvel Studios is revealing a new Black Panther, and we're learning more about Robert Downey Jr.'s new role. ABC News meteorologist, Marvel superfan Samara Theodore has more on the big announcements. A lot of our viewers might not know, but you love Marvel. So let's get into it, Samara. What more are you hearing about this new chapter for Black Panther?
0: I mean, this was such a big deal. You know, we got a new Black Panther. Notice I didn't say our next Black Panther. What they decided to do was continue T'Challa's legacy by introducing David Johnson, here who you're seeing on your screen, who is now the next Black Panther. And at the end of Wakanda Forever, we saw Shuri sit on the shore in Haiti, and she was just enthralled with emotion, and out walks Toussaint, T'Challa's son, and he is taking that and moving now into his father's legacy. And so I think a lot of fans are appreciative of the emotional cohesiveness that we get by getting this next legacy.
20: And we know Robert Downey Jr. as Iron Man, right? An iconic role for him. Now he's coming back to the MCU, but as Dr. Doom, how's that going to work?
0: I know, but you know what? As a Marvel fan, it makes sense. There's a lot of theories percolating out there, but I think one of the main theories that I'm getting behind is the fact that, hey, he's just coming from another Earth, a different timeline, potentially one where the Fantastic Four already exist, and so it's not uncommon in MCU to see a same face on a different character. Mm. I'd like to believe, Diane, that there's a Samara out there on a beach right now, drinking a nice virgin daiquiri.
20: I like where we're going with this. Spider-Man Brand New Day is also coming out this Friday. What are you looking forward to there? You think we'll see any surprise cameos?
0: Oh, so much. Okay, so when it comes to this movie, and this is a linchpin in the general matriculation of all the movies coming out, but when we're talking about this one in particular, we have got Peter Parker, who at the end of the last movie is looking up at Doctor Strange saying, "What do we do? How can we save this?" And he says, "If everyone forgets me, will we be able to save this world?" And he says, "Yeah, that's something we can do." So we're going to see the emotional turmoil of having to be around people you love who don't know who you are. We also get the introduction of these street level heroes like the Punisher. The Hulk is going to be in it. And I think the biggest part of this, which I buried the lead, is Sadie Sink, who played Max in Stranger Things. She is going to appear in this. We don't know who she's going to be, but she could potentially be Jean Grey, which means they're introducing X-Men.
20: Yes! I can't wait. Okay, now I got bumped too. Now I'm in it with you. What are you most excited about in terms of when you look at the MCU's future, especially given the announcements?
0: Okay, two things. One, Ghost Riders. We can't forget that. Ryan Gosling is going to play Ghost Rider, and I want to know which one he's going to be. Is he going to be Johnny Blaze? Is he going to be Danny Keith? So he'll decide that eventually. And then finally, what I'm always excited about when it comes to the MCU, just seeing how it connects generations. I just had a daughter, Diane. Someone who has inspired me throughout the years is Storm. I'm a meteorologist. Mm-hmm. I have loved Storm, and I can't wait to give her the MCU and be able to watch her follow along with these characters that I grew up with.
20: I just got excited about the prospects of who would play Rogue if they bring X-Men again.
0: Okay, Diane, call me baby.
20: Samara and I are going to continue to nerd out over Marvel. But thanks, Samara, and thanks to you all at home for watching. I'm Diane Macedo. The news never stops, and neither do we. We do have a lot more news for you right after the break.
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20: Welcome back to ABC News Live. First, the U.S. is backing off plans to escalate attacks on Iran. U.S. Ambassador to UN Mike Waltz says the U.S. is halting strikes because of ongoing talks with Iran. But Iran says no talks are happening at all. Meanwhile, sources tell ABC News top military officials are warning President Trump of dwindling U.S. missile stockpiles. Let's bring in ABC contributor, former Deputy Assistant Secretary of Defense for the Middle East, Mick Mulroy, for more. Hi, Mick. How concerning are these reports of dwindling U.S. stockpiles?
22: So, Diane, they're specifically talking about interceptor missiles like the PAC-3 for the Patriot system. They are concerning, of course, because that's how we defend our positions throughout the Middle East, and our allies defend themselves, including their critical infrastructure. So it is significant, and it's something that the United States needs to address. It can't go on like this. This is a regional conflict that's air alone, and we're having this level of issues. That said, we are dwindling supplies. We do have dwindling supplies of precision guided munitions, but we do have a lot of gravity bombs, dumb bombs, as I call them. So we still have plenty of munitions. It's this specific type for intercepting incoming missiles and drones.
20: Mick, you say it's possible Iran believes the U.S. won't escalate the war any further. Why not? And what does that mean for
23: ABC News, I'm Sherry Preston. A pause in U.S. attacks on Iran. Sources say the White House is holding off on strikes while negotiators go back to the bargaining table. The search is on in Seattle for at least one more gunman in yesterday's deadly shooting. Three people were shot and killed during a food festival at the Space Needle. Four others were hurt. Roberto Ramirez was caught in the panic that followed.
24: All the vendors got behind the plywood because of the shooter. Until, I don't know, it was like 5 minutes. Then it was kind of like, you know, a big silence. And it wasn't until like 15 minutes later the cops started showing up.
23: A monster wildfire in France has forced 220,000 people from their homes. However, the country's interior minister said today that fire has stopped growing. Fire is also burning in Spain. One person there was killed. The trial begins today for Lindsay Clancy in Massachusetts. The former nurse killed her three children 19 days after being discharged from a psychiatric hospital. This is ABC News.
20: How far do you see this war expanding?
22: So, of course, Iran and Russia have been allies for a long period of time. Iran has been providing Shahed drones to Russia to use against Ukraine. And Russia, of course, provides support to Iran against the United States, including, we believe, very specific targeting information, which makes the Iranian efforts more lethal. So it is already expanded, and it's just now that we're talking about it more because President Zelensky talked about it. But it's good for us to know just who are our allies and who are our adversaries. Russia's our adversary.
20: All right, Mick Mulroy, thank you. Democrats in Maine are on the rebound after a last-minute campaign shakeup. The state party officially tapped Troy Jackson as their pick to replace Graham Plattner. Now the logger and former state Senate president's hoping to pick up Plattner's progressive working-class mantle. ABC's Jay O'Brien's here for more on that. Hi, Jay. So how's Jackson approaching this race with Republican Senator Susan Collins?
25: Diane, he's trying to brand himself, as you say, as the progressive replacement to Graham Plattner, and he's got a sprint to do it because we're just 99 days out from those critical midterm elections with control of Congress on the line, and Maine is virtually a must-win state for Democrats.
29: In the nation's most closely watched Senate race, Democrats in Maine rallying around their new candidate. Tapping Troy Jackson to replace scandal-plagued Graham Plattner, who dropped out earlier this month after an ex-girlfriend accused him of sexual assault, which he denies.
33: I humbly ask for your vote!
0: Thank you and God bless.
29: A logger and the former state Senate president, Jackson launched a failed campaign for governor this year. Now he's hoping to pick up Plattner's progressive working class mantle, challenging the state's longtime Republican Senator Susan Collins in a contest that could decide control of the Senate. Jackson speaking with ABC moments after he officially became the nominee.
3: Everyday people are fed up with the government that we have right now, and it's time for everyone, Republicans and Democrats, to start thinking about everyday working class people. We're going to, you know, talk about the difference between my campaign and Senator Collins. She's a rubber stamp for Trump, voting 96% of the time with him.
29: But Collins is one of just a handful of Senate GOP moderates who has repeatedly clashed with President Trump on key issues, including voting against his signature One Big Beautiful Bill Act. Democrats consider Collins especially vulnerable this fall. She's the only Republican defending a Senate seat in a state Trump lost in 2024. The nearly three-decade veteran of Congress undeterred by her new rival.
7: He was Senator Sanders' lead for Senator Sanders' presidential campaign in Maine. He's a Bernie bro.
29: Jackson rising from what started as a wide field of hopefuls, but many quickly stepped aside before a planned party convention this Saturday, bringing in delegates from across the state and turning into a Jackson coronation. All of it run by 31-year-old executive director Devin Murphy Anderson, whose team spent the last 2 weeks fashioning a candidate selection process they say was designed to let Plattner's fervent base of supporters feel heard. Even after Plattner himself told voters that large forces were the cause of his campaign's flameout, not the allegations against him.
8: Those in power who have the ability to do so are using these allegations as an excuse to take away all of the things that we need to run a campaign.
11: This is not an institution. You're here in our office. There's no cigar smoke to be seen, right?
12: It's not a smoke-filled room.
11: It is not. It is a bunch of young people.
12: But he did kind of create that impression.
11: I don't know what his end goal was, and I'm not concerned with that.
29: Questions still swirling around state Democrats and whether they can convince the thousands of one-time Plattner diehards like Mark Reed to get behind their new candidate in numbers large enough to unseat Collins. We first met Mark shortly after Plattner withdrew.
12: Are you concerned that this has set back your ability to beat Susan Collins?
13: Of course. We brought a lot of new people into politics that hadn't been involved before. Got a lot of people energized and excited. People had really given up on politics, got involved.
12: Are you worried some of those people sit it out come November?
13: I hope not.
29: Jackson outlining his plan to reset the race.
3: And I know there's some out there right now, you know, and they're frustrated. And what I'm trying to do is make sure that they realize that this is about those issues that we all care about. And that this campaign is not about me. It's not about Graham. It's way bigger.
25: And again, Diane, Maine is virtually a must win for Democrats, but they need to pick up some other seats, too. They need to flip states like Ohio or North Carolina, for example, and even long shots, red leaning states like Texas. And they've got to play defense in the Senate map in states like Michigan and Georgia. Diane.
20: And Jay, immigration enforcement has become a flashpoint in this race. What are Jackson and Collins saying about that fatal ICE shooting in Maine?
25: Well, that became an issue that really catapulted both into having to talk about ICE and President Trump's immigration crackdown. Susan Collins said that she convinced Mark Wayne Mullen, the Secretary of Homeland Security, or urged him, rather, to stop non-essential vehicle stops and tried to frame herself as attempting to tamp down some of the pressure that ICE was putting on Maine. Troy Jackson, for his part, said that Collins wasn't doing enough, wasn't using her power as the powerful appropriations chair in the Senate up here on Capitol Hill to exert even more pressure. He framed her as having caved. He called for the abolishment of ICE. But it's really that issue, the president's immigration crackdown, as well as abortion rights, and then, of course, that critical issue of affordability that are expected to be front and center in this critical Senate race, Diane.
20: All right, Jay O'Brien, thank you. And opening statements begin this morning in the trial of a Massachusetts mother accused of murdering her three children. We do want to warn you, you may find this story disturbing. Police say Lindsay Clancy strangled her children inside their home, then tried to kill herself by jumping out a window, leaving her permanently paralyzed. The defense is arguing she's not criminally responsible because Clancy was suffering from postpartum psychosis at the time. And Clancy's then husband is expected to testify in her defense. ABC News legal analyst Brian Buckmeyer is here with more on that case. Hi, Brian. The defense says Clancy was put on several psychiatric medications after the birth of her third child. And when those didn't work, she checked into a psychiatric hospital. And then this happened 19 days after she was discharged. How critical will that timeline be to this case?
1: Morning, Diane. I think it's extremely critical. I think it gives the defense credibility to not just say, hey, we're making up this defense because we think it works and it makes sense. I think they're backing up that claim with evidence prior to the incident, prior to the deaths of these children, and they're coming out in front of it and saying, here's the evidence that she was suffering from a problem. Here's the evidence. I think even on top of that, I believe that the father of the children, her husband, is also has a civil lawsuit against the hospital as well. Everyone seems to be keen on the care or lack of care that she got beforehand that led to this tragedy of not only the death of three of her children, but her own injuries. And I think that's going to help the jury a lot for the defense's case.
20: And that the children's father, Clancy's ex-husband, Patrick Clancy, is expected to be a key witness in this case. He's testifying in her defense, but the prosecution seems to think he can help their case too. What are you watching for from his testimony?
1: I'm looking to see how he testifies. I don't think this is a surprise. I would speak as a father in this instance. I don't think there's any other man who knows their wife better when they're going through postpartum, the ups and downs, the late nights, the early mornings, caring for children, caring for herself, caring for her, than this father. And so I think his words are going to have a lot more credibility than other people who might be in her life that says, you know what, she seemed fine or she didn't seem fine. I think the jury's going to gravitate towards what he says and the fact that after all of this, him being the greatest victim who survived this tragedy, still saying, I'm testifying for her, I think that holds immense amount of weight, especially if he testifies for the defense and the prosecution isn't the one calling him.
20: The prosecution seems to think that playing his 911 call and then having him on the stand will help them to show premeditation and the extreme nature of this crime and some other aspects of their case that they're trying to prove. What do you think about that?
1: I think it's creative. I think it's interesting. But again, and maybe I'm biased to this. And I think if the defense was smart, they would find, especially fathers and husbands and men who have been around while their wives are going through postpartum, I think they're going to look at this and say, you know what? I understand the difficulties that women have in this. Being a loving father, being a loving parent, I could never imagine doing this. I could never imagine my partner doing this, except for the excuse that there is some sort of, and I know in Massachusetts, they call it a lack of criminality based on lack of intent. Other places, they call it the insanity defense. I think it lends itself to people thinking who are good parents, who are parents who love their children, be like, the only explanation for this, and the father is supporting it, is some sort of lack of intent, some sort of insanity. So I think, regardless of what the prosecution puts forward, I still think it leads pretty well to this defense just on the nature of the allegations themselves.
20: Researchers estimate that postpartum psychosis affects 1 to 2 women per 1,000 after delivery. And the defense here is saying that Clancy was hearing voices at the time of the crime. If the jury agrees with their argument that she was experiencing this kind of psychosis and so she's not criminally responsible, could the psychiatrists that were caring for her be held responsible?
1: It depends, and that will be a civil matter. So that won't be decided in this criminal case. As I mentioned earlier, the husband also has a civil lawsuit, I believe, against the hospital and the caretakers for his wife. And so there could be facts that come out of this criminal case that help in that civil case, but that won't be decided here. But I do think, generally speaking, as a defense attorney, whenever you have the ability to point the finger at someone else committed the murder, someone else committed the assault, someone else did the bad thing, even if the individual on the stand in the defense box is the one who ultimately caused the bad action, that makes the defense's case a lot easier and helps for a not guilty. If the defense can say, this person was suffering from some sort of psychosis, these healthcare providers did not do what was necessary, and it led to this damage, I think it makes out for a better case for Clancy overall.
20: Brian Buckmeyer, thank you. And if you or someone you know is in a mental health crisis, text or call the Suicide and Crisis Lifeline at 988. Help is available 24/7. OpenAI CEO Sam Altman is bringing the company's latest AI model to Capitol Hill. The new model is designed to handle complex tasks for businesses and government agencies. But experts are raising concerns after a rogue OpenAI model hacked into a rival AI platform. ABC's Sophie Flay has the latest.
5: This morning, OpenAI CEO Sam Altman says artificial intelligence has reached a major turning point, arguing the technology is now advancing so quickly it could fundamentally change the way we work and live.
14: We are now like in the singularity, like this is the moment. For the last 10 years ago, this was like a kind of far off dream at best. It seemed very improbable.
5: The singularity is a term used to describe the point where AI surpasses human intelligence.
15: Skynet. Skynet is the virus. It's the reason everything's falling apart.
16: Skynet has become self-aware.
5: For decades, Hollywood has imagined the possibility of artificial intelligence becoming too powerful for humans to control. Now, Altman is taking that debate to Washington, meeting with the Trump administration this week to showcase OpenAI's most powerful model yet and to push for its approval. The system, capable of solving an 80-year-old math problem, could also take on complex tasks for businesses and the government. But that same ability to act more independently is also raising safety concerns. After OpenAI's system was able to hack into another AI platform called Hugging Face during a security test. Hugging Face's CEO calls the hack unprecedented. He's demanding more transparency from OpenAI to allow researchers to understand what happened and prevent future attacks. Altman says the answer is not to stop the technology, but to put AI in the hands of people with guardrails in place.
14: I've been waiting for this my whole life, and I think it's going to be incredible, hugely positive, awesome for the world.
5: The White House has created a voluntary process for AI companies to submit new models for safety reviews. Sophie Flay, ABC News, New York.
17: Sophie, thank you. Coming up, Carly Simon's opening up about a private health battle, the diagnosis she's revealing, and what she says is keeping her motivated.
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17: Welcome back to ABC News Live. First, the number of cyclosporiasis cases in the U.S. is at a record high. The CDC reports nearly 12,000 possible cases and about 2,000 linked to iceberg lettuce from Mexico. ABC's Elizabeth Shelsey has more on what's being recalled. Elizabeth?
21: This is now one of the largest foodborne illness outbreaks in U.S. history. The CDC says four more states, Illinois, Kansas, Oklahoma, and Pennsylvania, are linked to that spike in cyclosporiasis cases across a total of 9 states caused by shredded iceberg lettuce sourced by Taylor Farms. Nearly 2,000 people in those states got sick after eating the lettuce at Taco Bell, which removed all affected products. That is just a fraction, though, of the record-breaking nearly 12,000 potential cases of this parasite nationwide. That number is expected to go up. Taylor Farms has voluntarily recalled dozens of its iceberg lettuce products and stopped sourcing and production from Central Mexico, where the FDA traced the contaminated lettuce. If you're wondering if you should buy lettuce at the store, the only retail product right now that's part of the recall was Walmart Marketside brand iceberg. That has been taken off shelves. Taylor Farms, though, did distribute lettuce to vendors across the country, think hospitals or schools. If you're eating at a restaurant, it's recommended you ask the source of their lettuce or eat cooked vegetables instead for now. And this is also coming as we are seeing a salmonella outbreak. The FDA says almost 100 people got sick with salmonella across 17 states, and eggs are the likely source of that. Midwest Poultry Services issued a voluntary recall of eggs sold at Kroger and other stores. Bottom line here, food safety investigators working overtime right now. Back to you.
17: Elizabeth Shelsey, thank you. And Carly Simon's opening up about a private health battle. The Grammy-winning singer says she's living with Parkinson's disease. Now she's getting candid about what it's like to live with the progressive brain disorder. ABC's Lara Spencer has that story.
27: This morning, Carly Simon, the artist behind hits like You're So Vain and Anticipation, revealing a diagnosis of Parkinson's disease. The singer sharing in a statement that the diagnosis came after an extensive evaluation at the Mayo Clinic, writing, "The problems began with arthritis in both knees and one hip. After 3 replacement surgeries, I assumed my difficulty walking was simply an unfortunate and rather ironic part of the recovery process. But my mobility continued to worsen. Eventually, there were periods when I could not walk without considerable help. My family and I knew that something more was going on." The Grammy-winning singer, who also won an Oscar for the 1988 hit Let the River Run from Working Girl.
28: We're coming to the edge, running on the water, to the bottom, your sons and daughters.
27: revealing the challenges of her diagnosis beyond tremors and movement issues. It can bring you anxiety, depression, exhaustion, and apathy. The apathy is particularly strange. You can find yourself lying there like a starfish, drying in the sun, arms pointing in all directions, while nothing inside is telling you to get up, read, watch, write, sing, call someone, or do much of anything at all. That has been one of the hardest things to explain. Through it all, Simon says it has been music that has kept her motivated, with a new album, Comes in Waves, scheduled for release on August 14th. Working on the music gives shape to days that did not always have much shape. It gave me somewhere to go without having to leave the room. It reminded me that illness can change your life without becoming the whole of your life.
20: Lara Spencer, thank you. Coming up, Marvel fans are getting ready to assemble. The superstars are joining the MCU, and when we'll see them on the big screen next.
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20: Welcome back to ABC News Live First. Marvel fans have a lot to look forward to after some major announcements at Comic-Con. Marvel Studios is revealing a new Black Panther and Ryan Gosling's new role in the MCU. ABC's Danny New has that story.
45: Robert Downey Jr.!
46: Another San Diego Comic-Con is now in the books / comic books. Where fans could pack into the convention center to see the stars of upcoming movies, or perhaps take pictures with a man they thought was just cosplaying as Deadpool.
47: Long-time listener, first-time caller.
46: Only to find out later it was actually Ryan Reynolds under the mask of his on-screen character the whole time.
48: Of Doom.
46: This was during the Avengers Doomsday panel for our parent company Disney's Marvel Studios, which will see Robert Downey Jr. return to the MCU as the nefarious Dr. Doom this December. However, Marvel also unveiled brand new movies to expand the universe, including the announcement of a Ghost Rider film starring Ryan Gosling.
49: As you know, this is a character I've wanted to play for a very long time.
46: The Barbie star has been rumored to be pursuing this role for a few years now, and the film is slated to arrive in 2028.
50: Ladies and gentlemen, Ryan Coogler.
46: Meanwhile, we learned Black Panther 3 will also be slashing its way into theaters in 2028, with director Ryan Coogler returning fresh off of winning an Oscar for his original movie, Sinners.
51: Mr. David Johnson.
46: But the big surprise came with the introduction of a new Black Panther, played by actor David Johnson, whose character will be the grown-up son of the original Black Panther, played by the late Chadwick Boseman.
52: Well, sorry about that.
0: face.
46: And now for Marvel fans, all eyes are on Spider-Man as his newest adventure hits theaters this week. If Comic-Con attendees have their way, the film might feature two Spider-Men reading the paper or Spider-Ross.
1: Sorry, it's me, not Ryan. Spider-Man Brand New Day swings into theaters with showings as early as this Wednesday. Guys?
20: You're our superhero, Danny New. Thank you. And ABC News contributor, entertainment reporter Kelly Carter has more on the big announcement. No costume today, Kelly?
2: No costume today, but spoiler alert, I will be at that Spider-Man premiere tonight. So maybe anything's possible.
20: Oh, I can't wait to hear the update. So, Kelly, let's go through a little timeline here. Because in 2022, Marvel revealed King T'Challa had a son in Black Panther, Wakanda Forever. And now we know who will play the adult version. So what can you tell us about David Johnson and Black Panther 3?
2: We do. David Johnson is the young man picked to play the son of T'Challa. And that was such a treat for people to learn that at Comic-Con from Ryan Coogler. We've seen him in HBO series Industry. He's a British actor, and I think he's going to be incredible. I think what's great about this actor taking on this role is that he doesn't have an expansive list of credits. He's been working steadily, certainly, and you can find work that he's done before, but this is really going to introduce him to a global, massive audience, and people have been waiting to see how this series is going to be picked up, and everyone got treated, as you mentioned, to that last post-credit when we saw Wakanda Forever, that T'Challa has a son that no one knows about, that now we're going to see in Black Panther.

0: are really excited. And again, this is such a great role for him to pick up after the success of what he did in Barbie and getting that Oscar nomination. And I think this is really going to put him even more, you know, out there in conversation, especially joining MCU and joining MCU for a character and for a franchise that people have been waiting with bated breath to get for many years.
1: So, Kelly, what are you most looking forward to?
0: I mean, Avengers Doomsday, because that's the next big one. You know, we got treated at the end of Fantastic Four with Robert Downey Jr. Giving us a glimpse of this role. And then to get that trailer for those who were in attendance there, I'm very jealous. But we've read many breakdowns of what that trailer looks like. And it looks as if it's going to be a culmination of Avengers, Fantastic Four, and also Thunderbolts all together. And, you know, this is a film studio, Marvel, of course, I'm talking about, where you have to watch all of the things, you know, to really kind of be in and be your most super nerd fan when you watch films like Avengers Doomsday, which is really going to bring about a lot of.
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0: Characters that we already love from the Marvel franchise. So I'm really excited to see what that's going to look like. And I really want to see Robert Downey Jr., play a baddie, because Doomsday is scary. And I can't wait to see what he does with this villain.
1: Very cool. Kelly Carter, excited to hear about the premiere tonight. Have fun.
0: Thank you.
1: And thank you for watching. I'm Diane Macedo. The news never stops, and neither do we. We have a lot more news right after the break. Stay with us.
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9: And I'm Sophie Flay. Wherever the story is, we'll take you there. 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
1: I'm Diane Macedo. Let's get right to our top story. A manhunt is underway after a deadly mass shooting at a Seattle food festival. Officials say at least 3 people are dead and 4 others are injured, including a 2-year-old boy. Now one suspect is in custody and police are looking for the other. ABC's Alex Stone has the latest from Seattle.
3: Hey, guys. Yeah, it is eerily quiet here this morning. Police have wrapped up most of their investigating here on scene. And now some of the vendors who are here are coming back in and they're beginning to clean things up. But this is an area where people came running down here yesterday when they heard the gunfire to get out. And there are vendor tents in here that are frozen in time that still have food inside of them. And everything is kind of as it was at 6 o'clock last night when the gunfire started and people were running to get away. I talked to one Marine Corps vet.
7: From ABC News, I'm Sherry Preston.
8: mediators say they have been making progress in efforts to bring the United States and Iran back to the negotiating table and prevent an all-out war in the Middle East. ABC's Rachel Scott has more from Washington.
12: Sources tell me today that

0: President Trump is now holding off on a major escalation against Iran to give way for diplomacy to reopen the Strait of Hormuz. I'm told the president was prepared to launch a series of strikes on Friday, but decided to hold off. Sources also say officials discussed the impact a major attack could have on the U.S.'s depleting stock of air defense interceptors.
1: Oil traders like that glimmer of hope. Oil has been trading lower today. Across parts of Spain and France, at least 300,000 people have been evacuated from their homes because of massive wildfires. ABC's Marcus Moore has the latest.
2: In France, authorities going door to door in the Gironde region, urging residents to evacuate, pleading with vacationers to keep their distance. Firefighters supported by farmers. Huge flames as the wildfires in the region burn more than 100,000 acres, an area four times the size of Paris. And in Bordeaux, the heart of France's famed wine country and a tourist hotspot, cleared out by the approaching flames.
1: More than 100 million Americans under heat warnings or advisories today as another heat dome settles in the middle part of the country. The search is still on in Seattle for at least one person believed to have been involved in the shooting at a food fair over the weekend. At least three people dead. ABC's Alex Stone is there this morning.
3: Everything is frozen in time on the site here right now. The vendor booths, they are empty, still full of food. Everybody went racing out of here, running out of here when they heard the gunfire.
1: And it's officially official. LeBron James has signed his deal with the Philadelphia 76ers. Terms not disclosed, but sources tell ESPN the NBA's all-time scoring leader signed a two-year, $8 million deal. You're listening to ABC News.
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1: We're a little over 3 months away from the midterms, and Washington Bureau Chief Rick Klein says Democrats are confident, but not necessarily united.
6: We've seen time and time again this progressive versus establishment thing play out. It's going to happen at least one more time in the primaries. We've got the Michigan primary just a week from tomorrow, and there Abdul al-Sayed is the progressive darling, the favorite. Congresswoman Haley Stephens has the entire Democratic establishment of the state on her side, and she's trying to make a case that, you know, we can't go too far left if you're the Democrats.
1: In the wake of some major AI hacking incidents, a new cybersecurity alliance is gaining traction in the tech world.
7: The Open Secure AI Alliance is a new group composed of NVIDIA, Microsoft, Dell, and others that advocates for open source AI cybersecurity technology. Open source is a style of computer programming that makes a program's source code available to anyone to build upon or modify. China's AI industry has pitched open source AI as a competitive advantage, but detractors say open source makes proprietary information too available. OpenAI, Google, and Anthropic have not signed on to the alliance. Mike Dubusky, ABC News.
1: The Clinton Foundation today unveiling its first new initiative in more than a decade. It's a plan to help state and local governments develop and enact nonpartisan policy solutions to improve health outcomes for women and children and provide economic security. I'm Sherry Preston, ABC News.
8: Temperatures not factoring in the humidity. Billings, 100 degrees both Tuesday and Wednesday, returning from work. Now, heat does energize thunderstorms, and so when we get this hot weather, it's only going to help to make stronger, more potent storms. So if you live in Orange, you have a level 3 out of 5 when it comes to severe weather. These storms are rolling through tonight, this afternoon through tonight. From Madison to high populated areas like Chicago and Indianapolis, we can anticipate destructive winds, large hail, and we cannot rule out a few tornadoes. Meanwhile, on the East Coast, an elevated risk for flash flooding, especially for those living in yellow. That includes Philadelphia, New Jersey, right on in into upstate New York. And finally, so much to get through. I know it sounds like I'm running here, but Let's head to Hawaii, where we're tracking the tropics. This is a beautiful shot of Waikiki Beach Sunday. Look at that. Y'all know I used to work down there. I went to high school in Hawaii for a little bit. That strip right there, I used to work at Cold Stone Creamery. Nonetheless, you see all the waves. Absolutely gorgeous view, but that surf could really pick up because Hawaii is going to be brushed by Hurricane Fausto. We have two hurricanes right now, Genevieve and Fausto. If you look at Fausto, you'll notice the track of it. It continues to weaken, so that's good news. And it looks like it pushes mainly out to sea, but it is going to impact the surf along the coastlines in Hawaii there. And finally, Genevieve looking like a fish storm, but my, was it mighty, reading Category 4 status. Diane.
9: All right, Samara Theodore, thank you. And extreme heat is fueling deadly wildfires in Europe. More than 300,000 people have been forced to evacuate in France and Spain. New satellite images show those fires burning near Bordeaux, France. And the hot and dry conditions aren't going away anytime soon. ABC News foreign correspondent Marcus Moore is near one of those fires in Spain. Marcus?
10: Right now, we are just west of Madrid, and this is the road that leads to the Avila fire, which is the largest fire ever recorded here in Spain. It's burning up this road here, and this is as far as police will let anyone go because they say it's too dangerous, as parts of that fire have reignited, and there have been new evacuation orders up in this area because of the fire. In fact, across the region in Spain and in France, more than 300,000 people have been forced from their homes. Many of them are residents. Others are tourists vacationing. Many of them Americans who have come here for vacation and have been told to leave the areas that are in danger. In fact, in France, in Gironde, which is a city near Bordeaux, officials there urged people not to come to visit there because of the situation. And so it does give you a sense of really how volatile and dynamic this situation is. Officials there trying to get ahead of the flames that have been burning and have burned an area more than four times the size of Paris. Here in Spain, officials say that the next 48 hours will be critical as they try to stop the flames that are burning here because they say the weather conditions will only get worse. Temperatures are expected to soar above 100 degrees tomorrow. And when you put all of this together, the dry air, the strong winds, and the hot temperatures, it is a recipe for these fires to continue to grow and move rapidly across the terrain. Back to you.
9: All right, Marcus Moore, thank you. President Trump is pausing plans to launch a massive attack on Iran. U.S. Ambassador to the U.N. Mike Waltz says the U.S. is halting strikes because of ongoing talks. But Iran says no talks are happening at all. Meanwhile, sources tell ABC News top military officials are warning President Trump of dwindling U.S. missile stockpiles. Let's bring in White House correspondent Karen Travers for more. Hi, Karen. What other details do we have on this planned attack and the decision to hold off?
11: Yeah, so remember last week, the president had said that he was considering that, a massive attack on Iran. He said it would be bigger than ever before. We know that he huddled with senior advisors at the White House on Friday, and sources tell our Rachel Scott that the president was prepared going into that meeting to carry out that escalation against Iran. After that meeting, though, they decided to pause and not move forward with this. Now, we've also seen a pause in the daily strikes that have been carried out for 13 consecutive nights. The reason for not moving forward with going bigger and escalating things is said to be because the president wants to give diplomacy some time and space and see where that can go in terms of reopening the Strait of Hormuz. We're also told that there are concerns about what a potential escalation might mean for the stockpiles of U.S. Anti-missile defense systems, that this is a real concern, that if this were to escalate in a big way in the coming days and weeks, what the defensive capabilities would be. Now, we did hear some pushback from the administration over the weekend. The U.S. ambassador to the U.N., Mike Waltz, said that the U.S. military has all the capabilities it needs right now to carry out this mission as it intends. But we also heard from senior officials, Diane, that the president, while he prefers a diplomatic option and that course playing out, all options, of course, remain on the table.
9: Karen, where do things stand on negotiations?
11: Well, the administration says that talks are happening at all levels. That's according to Mike Waltz, the ambassador to the UN. He said that there are technical aspects all the way up to the highest aspects. Now, the Iranians say that they're not actually talking to the United States, that there aren't negotiations between the two countries, that they're talking through Oman. That's how it's been, though, when we've done these other rounds of conversations. There have been mediators. The Iranian foreign minister said that the negotiations are playing out with Oman all about the Strait of Hormuz, the control there, how the situation would play out there. We've seen, though, in the past where the two sides have been had very different opinions and positions on how that would play out. At this point, though, it's not clear whether there would be bigger conversations at high levels here, where we saw maybe Vice President Vance or Steve Witkoff, the president's son-in-law, Jared Kushner, getting involved. But again, right now they're saying this pause after 13 consecutive nights of strikes is aimed at trying to give diplomacy a little room to carry out.
9: All right. Karen Travers, thank you. Mm-hmm. And Carnegie Endowment for International Peace senior fellow and former State Department official Aaron David Miller is here for more. Hi again, Aaron. Thanks for coming back on. So what do you make of the president backing off a potentially major escalation with Iran again?
12: Thanks for having me, Diane. Look, I think their administration's making a virtue out of a necessity. 13,000 strikes for 38 days didn't change Iran's calculations on the core issues. And the last 2 weeks, 1,000 strikes isn't going to do it either. You combine that with the serious concern over munitions depletions. I mean, every time a Patriot interceptor is launched, it's $4 million. The Iranians asymmetrically are using cheaper drones to close the straits, to threaten the Gulf states. So I think the administration is looking for time and space to test again the proposition that maybe, just maybe, even though the Iranians say no direct talks are going on, there is talks with the mediators on a proposal to open up the straits. So again, we'll see. Maybe time and space for several days to see what could happen in a negotiation.
9: So what does this mean for negotiations?
12: I mean, look, I'll say it again, and not a partisan comment. I work for Republicans and Democrats. I voted for Republicans and Democrats. You can't do this on the back of a cocktail napkin. You can't do it on a cell phone. You can't do it through intermediaries. If you're really serious about a negotiation, you got to get Americans and Iranians at the table. Maybe you do proximity talks, but you've got to have direct negotiations. And that we haven't seen that. As a consequence, you have the memorandum of understanding, which, not surprisingly, turned into a memorandum of misunderstanding. So, again, you can get back to the table for performative talks, but that buys you time, perhaps, before the kinetic military activity starts again. So you got to get serious about this. And the Iranians also have to make a decision. Are they going to demonstrate any flexibility when it comes to opening up the straits? If they're not, if they want to turn it into an ATM machine, got toll booth for shippers, insurance companies to pay protection money, then this conflict's going to go on for quite some time.
9: How concerned are you about the nation's defensive weapons stockpile?
12: Very. Vladimir Putin and President Xi of China, every time we launch a TLAM, a Tomahawk missile, a THAAD interceptor, it's one fewer the Europeans can buy from U.S. stocks to give to Ukraine. It's one fewer you could use in a potential confrontation should President Xi advance his timetable with regard to reunifying Taiwan by force. I think it's a very serious concern, and there's very little transparency. The U.S. military, Pentagon, very reluctant to reveal in any way exactly how dire the munitions depletion really is. It takes anywhere from 3 to 5 years to produce a single missile. So the industrial base is a serious problem here, and they're going to have to find a way to accelerate that.
9: Meanwhile, the Pentagon has changed how it reports American deaths in war. The four service members who were recently killed are no longer listed in the Iran death toll. They're in a new separate category for overseas operations casualties. What do you make of that?
12: I mean, I think it reflects a real serious concern. I mean, Americans are killed. Families are grieving. The administration has to be credible here. And there's really a lack of transparency, fooling around with the numbers, calling them deaths overseas operations. I think that gets to the point that administration clearly, they haven't revealed and don't want to reveal, maybe for security reasons, the extent of damage that the Iranians have done to U.S. military bases. Here we're almost 5 months into this war, Diane. I think this week, the 28th, tomorrow, begins the fifth year of this war, and still no report from the Defense Department on that terrible tragedy of a Tomahawk missile twice ramming into a primary school in the Manab province on the first day of this war, killing over 100 more than 100, and the large majority of them children. So there's a lack of credibility here, and I think it's a serious problem, one of trust and confidence. Civilian authorities, the public, have to have trust and confidence in their military, and the way the Pentagon is behaving, increasingly they don't.
9: Aaron David Miller, thank you.
12: Thank you, Diane.
9: Coming up, police are looking for two men who base jumped off the Seattle Space Needle, how they were able to pull off this stunt. Also ahead, the dangerous water rescues in Santa Cruz, the frightening minutes on the beach that have lifeguards issuing a warning.
13: 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Today's K-pop plays the biggest tracks, breakout anthems, and chart toppers. 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
37: When the documentary came out, we immediately began getting leads. There is another suspect, and it wasn't Mark Goodyear.
38: We're so close to solving this. We just need the one person who connects everything.
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9: Welcome back to ABC News Live. First, Cracker Barrel is appointing a new CEO. The company says Yum Brands and Pizza Hut executive David Deno will take over on August 10th after current CEO Julie Masino steps down. Last year, the restaurant chain faced backlash over plans to modernize its old aesthetic. It eventually suspended the remodeling. Now, the new CEO says his team will stay focused on delivering delicious food and exceptional experiences for our guests while driving profitable growth. And Seattle police are searching for two men who base jumped off the Space Needle. Investigators say the men parachuted more than 500 feet to the ground. Now authorities say once found, they'll face criminal charges. ABC's Hannah Bataille has those details.
40: Seattle police searching for these two men who parachuted from the Space Needle in Seattle, jumping more than 500 feet.
41: Security's calling in 15 minutes ago. Two people jumped off the Space Needle observation deck with parachutes. Unknown where they landed.
40: Police say the two men bought tickets Friday night for the observation deck, then came out of a bathroom with helmets and gear, climbed over glass barriers, and backflipped off the ledge.
42: A stunt like this is very dangerous. Something like this should never be done unsanctioned. It is dangerous. It is reckless.
40: One of the parachutes later seen floating to the ground. Witnesses stunned.
43: They burst through the door. It's like, well, what the heck is going on? Like, why are you pushing past me and my kid? And then, they were running towards the glass and they jumped up. And that's when Jacob was like, they're climbing up. And I'm like, oh, my God, go watch, Emerson, go.
40: It comes just weeks after these two daredevils climbed the Empire State Building and unfurled a banner. They're due back in court next month. As for the Seattle case, police say the men will face criminal charges once they're taken into custody.
42: These suspects are... of course, as you know, all over the internet as well as social media, Their faces are seen. There was video footage as well in the Space Needle. So we're confident that our detectives will move forward with this case and find these individuals.
9: Hannah Batat, thank you. And Santa Cruz, California lifeguards are warning beachgoers to stay out of the water after rescuing at least 25 people. Good Samaritans also tried to help with a human chain, but they had to retreat when the waves started taking them out, too. Now lifeguards are urging beachgoers to leave water rescues to trained professionals. ABC's Sophie Flay has those details.
40: This morning, harrowing new video from the California coast. Watch as a lifeguard fights to pull that young boy out of the surf in Santa Cruz County, but the ocean takes him too. On the beach, amid the chaos, strangers racing in after them.
0: There was probably about a dozen people that helped. They formed a bit like of a human chain.
40: One of those good Samaritans was swallowed up by the water as well. For several terrifying minutes, they fought to get back to shore.
0: At first, you see a couple people run out, and then they felt the intensity of the waves.
40: Lifeguards pulled at least 25 people from the surf across Santa Cruz County this weekend alone.
1: Those bystanders, we appreciate their eagerness to help, but often we find that that leads more problems because they get swept off their feet.
40: California State Lifeguards rescue about 10,000 people every year.
1: We're really thankful that nobody else was injured or pulled out.
40: Forecasters are warning of high surf and strong rip currents in that area through Wednesday.
9: Sophie Flay, thank you. Coming up, Lori's here for Back to School Mondays with some of her favorite lunchbox picks. It's time to shop when we come back.
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27: What is Wimbledon?
28: Who is George Foreman?
14: What is
29: We have plenty of time now that Bobby's out of the house.
33: Peggy, that's against golf etiquette.
29: What does golf etiquette say about me jamming this club into your mouth?
44: It's important your parents know I'm a man.
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9: News Live, we are kicking off our new shop series, Back to School Mondays, with our friend GMA Lifestyle contributor, Lori Bergamato. So every Monday through September, Lori's going to bring us some of her favorite back to school must-haves. And this week, she's showing us her favorite lunch boxes. And just a reminder to everyone, you can shop these products and more on what Lori shared on GMA by scanning that QR code in the bottom left corner of your screen. So, Lori, I love that you're starting with these. This is actually the lunchbox I use at home. I'm not making that up.
46: When Diane aligns with a product we bring on, it feels like a really...
9: Total coincidence, by the way. I didn't tell anybody that.
46: Feels like an A+. So to bring it all back to school, we're going to talk about the Omi boxes. So this is the Omi box that, Diane, you probably have for your kids, right? It's one that I've used for my three kids. Mm-hmm. I've had three kids use this. And one of the reasons, you guys, that it's so great is you can do a hot lunch in here, or you can do a cold lunch.
9: Yeah, it comes with this little thermos.
5: If you want to do a hot lunch, you put it in there.
46: Also, I don't know if you have found this for your kids. It is the perfect size.
5: Yes.
46: For a hot lunch.
5: Yes.
46: Because sometimes those other hot lunch warmers, I don't want to say any brand names, are so big.
5: Yes.
46: And you have a five-year-old who's like, I can't eat 10 pounds of pasta for
5: lunch. And
46: they
5: have to carry all the other stuff, too.
46: Exactly. Yeah. So this is a great size. It's mess-proof. It's leak-proof. It's easy to clean. But I have some really exciting news. If you are an Omibox fan like we are.
5: Yes.
46: This just came out, like right now.
5: Literally just.
46: Today, July
5: 27th. This is breaking news.
46: Breaking news. I've always wanted to do that. The Omibox Lite. So if, you know, I feel like my kids, now that they're getting a little bit older, they most often will eat a cold lunch.
5: Mm-hmm.
46: And this keeps it all compartmentalized. So it's everything that you love about that bento box style.
5: This is the best part.
46: Yeah.
5: Though.
46: It has a built-in ice pack. So you could put the ice pack in here, and it keeps it nice and cold. Little treasure packs.
5: So
46: and it can
5: great.
46: Keep everything nice and cold. And again, it's compartmentalized, so you can fit lots of little snacks. And it's also adorable.
5: And when these things are sealed, nothing's going anywhere.
46: That's
5: popcorn's
46: right.
5: going to stay in the popcorn section. The Cheerios are going to stay in the Cheerio section, and so on.
46: This sounds like you were a kid who didn't like when your cucumbers touched your apples.
5: There's a lot of trial and error going on in my household.
46: Okay, well, so that's like what you would actually pack the individual food
5: yes.
46: in, right? But now you need something to tote that. So we love these Mackenzie lunch boxes. These are from Pottery Barn Kids. You can see they're different sizes. These, so I used to work at Good Housekeeping. I was like an editor there. These always tested the best, you guys. And part of the reason is they're insulated. So Diane's going to go ahead and open that. First of all, they're adorable. Oh, duct tape for lunch. But you can't crush them. They're uncrushable. So nothing is going to get broken or smushed. We love that. And then also this one here, if you look down here, you could put a cold pack in and it will keep everything nice and cold. This is
5: also,
46: adjustable.
5: I was just about to say, I like that this one has the Velcro because you can do the thing where you pack a lunchbox and put it in here, or you can use this as the actual lunchbox.
46: Exactly. And not a lot of lunchboxes do that. This is Pottery Barn Kids at their finest, because you're able to say like, hey, my kid wants the apple and the popcorn and maybe an Omi Light goes in there. I don't know.
5: And you can decide what size the compartment's going to be, because it's all Velcro. It's adjustable.
46: And also, if you're getting backpacks, sometimes those come as a bundle, so it's a great fit.
5: Oh, nice.
46: Okay, but then when you're a little bit older, it's all about social currency
5: here.
46: Of Stanley.
5: By the way, how
46: it
5: pretty
46: looks
5: is this
46: so
5: one?
46: Good. These are their new mini and midi lunch boxes. So there's two different sizes. That one's the mini.
5: This
46: and
5: is
46: these
5: so
46: are the midi.
5: Cute. It's so pretty.
46: Again, you get that try and squeeze
5: yeah,
46: this.
5: Yeah, talk about uncrushable.
46: You will never have a smushed peanut butter and jelly in your school. And they have the little carrying cases, because you'll see when your kids get older, my daughter's going into high school, they don't always bring like a lunchbox, you know, like their backpack into the cafeteria.
5: Yeah.
46: And sometimes like my daughter's like, we'll throw our phone in there because it's cold, so it's fine.
5: That's so funny.
46: So it's just like an easier way to keep your food nice and fresh, to keep it from getting smushed. And can we talk about how adorable?
5: Also,
46: and it's Stanley, you guys.
5: My kids still love a snack for a long car ride, and so do I.
46: Yeah. Well, I was thinking even for work.
5: Yes.
46: You could bring these to work.
5: Lori, thank you.
46: Thank you.
5: And to shop these products and more, scan that QR code bottom left corner of your screen. And we'll be back tomorrow for more secret savings right here on ABC News Live. I'm Diane Macedo. The news never stops, and neither do we. We'll be right back.
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5: Hi, I'm Diane Macedo. Let's get right to our top story. A manhunt is underway after a deadly mass shooting at a Seattle food festival. Officials say at least three people are dead and four others are injured, including a two-year-old boy. Now, one suspect is in custody and police are looking for the other. ABC's Alex Stone has the latest from Seattle.
16: Hey, guys. Yeah, it is eerily quiet here this morning. Police have wrapped up most of their investigating here on scene. And now some of the vendors who are here are coming back in and they're beginning to clean things up. But this is an area where people came running down here. Yes.
18: In
0: ABC News, I'm Sherry Preston. The second suspected gunman in that mass shooting in Seattle is still on the loose. Police say one person's in custody, but a second person is believed to have been involved. When the two began firing at one another, three were killed, four wounded, including a two-year-old boy. Evacuations underway for 300,000 people in Central Europe. They have fled their homes amid massive wildfires in Spain and France. ABC's Marcus Moore is not far from Madrid.
1: The region had a very wet winter and also a spring, so there's a lot of vegetation, dry vegetation now. And also, Western Europe had its hottest June on record, a kind of perfect storm for these fires to start and then move rapidly across the terrain, and the temperatures are expected to rise again.
0: Mediators say they have achieved progress in ceasefire talks between the United States and Iran, part of what helped a lapse in the fighting. Done deal. The contract has been inked and the press release is out, making LeBron James officially a Philadelphia 76er. This is ABC News.
16: They're innocent victims and actually targeting them. The belief among investigators is that this was an argument of some kind, and they're looking at all possibilities of gang involvement or something else to figure out what the motive was, what the argument was about between the two shooters. But this community in shock with those who were hurt, including those who were in the hospital today. We understand that they are all of the survivors are in stable condition. One, she had surgery last night, but she is stable today as the investigation is underway. Guys.
9: All right, Alex Stone, thank you. And let's bring in ABC News contributor, retired FBI agent Brad Garrett for more. Hi, Brad. What steps do you think police are taking now to try to track down this other suspect?
3: You have a lot of potential information here. You have, according to the police assistant chief, you have two weapons presumably connected to one or both shooters. You have one of the shooters alive in custody. And the idea, Alex just explained it, that these two apparently knew each other or of each other. And that's a connection. You always want to look at a connection in a shooting. Reviewing their phones, obviously interviewing this one suspect. Where do the weapons come from? I think I'd be surprised if Seattle police don't already know who this other shooter is. They just can't find him. So I think this will get resolved shortly, I believe.
9: Brad, police say there were no surveillance cameras in the immediate area of the shooting. How much does that complicate an investigation like this?
3: Well, you always want a picture of someone, even if it's not a good picture. The advantage, I think, Diane, is that we don't know what they have from the private sector. Obviously, thousands of people at this event. Who took pictures? Who have sent them in? This is a very sort of sympathetic type of case from a citizen's perspective where there was a toddler obviously hurt, that they're going to send pictures if they have them. And the police may well have that at this point. But yes, it would be great to have had cameras.
9: Brad, police say when they arrived on the scene, two people were shooting at each other. What does that tell you about the nature of this incident?
3: This is like probably two, I'm going to guess, I think that even the assistant chief said a younger shooter, could be a juvenile, not thinking at all the repercussions of pulling a weapon out, a deadly weapon, with hundreds of people around them and start shooting. This is just anger, rage, and I will tell you, Diane, some of these young kids watch too many movies, and they almost think they're in a fantasy world of what we see some famous person pull out a weapon, shoot six people, and then run away. There's a bit of that mindset that goes on. It's like, I'm not thinking about anything but harming you. Now, obviously, they didn't apparently harm each other, or if they did, not seriously. But look at all these victims. It's just unbelievable.
9: All right, Brad Garrett, thank you. More than 120 million people in 27 states are under heat alerts. At least seven cities are expected to reach triple-digit highs. ABC News meteorologist Samara Theodore is tracking that heat for us. Samara, what are you watching right now?
18: I'm watching those numbers continue to rise as we head through the afternoon, so much so that the National Weather Service said, hey, we got to issue the alerts, the advisories, the warnings. And if you live in Cedar Rapids, if you live in Little Rock, Memphis, you have an extreme heat warning in place right now. All those living in orange, that's a heat advisory. Nonetheless, it's feeling like the triple digits for a lot of us today. It's not just the middle of the country. It's also out west. Places like Phoenix, 112 degrees Wednesday afternoon. And mind you, when I'm talking to the west, I'm talking actual air temperatures, not factoring in the humidity. Billings, 100 degrees both Tuesday and Wednesday, returning from work. Now, heat does energize thunderstorms. And so when we get this hot weather, it's only going to help to make stronger, more potent storms. So if you live in Orange, you have a level 3 out of 5 when it comes to severe weather. These storms are rolling through tonight, this afternoon through tonight. From Madison to high populated areas like Chicago and Indianapolis, we can anticipate destructive winds, large hail, and we cannot rule out a few tornadoes. Meanwhile, on the East Coast, an elevated risk for flash flooding, especially for those living in yellow. That includes Philadelphia, New Jersey, right on in into upstate New York. And finally, so much to get through. I know it sounds like I'm running here, but let's head to Hawaii where we're tracking the tropics. This is a beautiful shot of Waikiki Beach Sunday. Look at that. Y'all know I used to work down there. I went to high school in Hawaii for a little bit. That strip right there, I used to work at Cold Stone Creamery. Nonetheless, you see all the waves, absolutely gorgeous view, but that surf could really pick up because Hawaii is going to be brushed by Hurricane Fausto. We have two hurricanes right now, Genevieve and Fausto. If you look at Fausto, you'll notice the track of it. It continues to weaken, so that's good news. And it looks like it pushes mainly out to sea, but it is going to impact the surf along the coastlines in Hawaii there. And finally, Genevieve looking like a fish storm, but my, was it mighty, reading Category 4 status. Diane.
9: All right, smart Theodore, thank you. And extreme heat is fueling deadly wildfires in Europe. More than 300,000 people have been forced to evacuate in France and Spain. New satellite images show those fires burning near Bordeaux, France. And the hot and dry conditions aren't going away anytime soon. ABC News foreign correspondent Marcus Moore is near one of those fires in Spain. Marcus?
1: Right now, we are just west of Madrid, and this is the road that leads to the Avila fire, which is the largest fire ever recorded here in Spain. It's burning up this road here, and this is as far as police will let anyone go because they say it's too dangerous, as parts of that fire have reignited, and there have been new evacuation orders up in this area because of the fire. In fact, across the region in Spain and in France, more than 300,000 people have been forced from their homes. Many of them are residents. Others are tourists vacationing. Many of them Americans who have come here for vacation and have been told to leave the areas that are in danger. In fact, in France, in Gironde, which is a city near Bordeaux, officials there urged people not to come to visit there because of the situation. And so it does give you a sense of really how volatile and dynamic this situation is. Officials there trying to get ahead of the flames that have been burning and have burned an area more than 4 times the size of Paris. Here in Spain, officials say that the next 48 hours will be critical as they try to stop the flames that are burning here because they say the weather conditions will only get worse. Temperatures are expected to soar above 100 degrees tomorrow. And when you put all of this together, the dry air, the strong winds, and the hot temperatures, it is a recipe for these fires to continue to grow and move rapidly across the terrain. Back to you.
9: All right, Marcus Moore, thank you. President Trump is pausing plans to launch a massive attack on Iran. U.S. Ambassador to the U.N. Mike Waltz says the U.S. is halting strikes because of ongoing talks. But Iran says no talks are happening at all. Meanwhile, sources tell ABC News top military officials are warning President Trump of dwindling U.S. missile stockpiles. Let's bring in White House correspondent Karen Travers for more. Hi, Karen. What other details do we have on this planned attack and the decision to hold off?
2: Yeah, so remember last week, the president had said that he was considering that, a massive attack on Iran. He said it would be bigger than ever before. We know that he huddled with senior advisors at the White House on Friday, and sources tell our Rachel Scott that the president was prepared going into that meeting to carry out that escalation against Iran. After that meeting, though, they decided to pause and not move forward with this. Now, we've also seen a pause in the daily strikes that have been carried out for 13 consecutive nights. The reason for not moving forward with going bigger and escalating things is said to be because the president wants to give diplomacy some time and space and see where that can go in terms of reopening the Strait of Hormuz. We're also told that there are concerns about what a potential escalation might mean for the stockpiles of U.S. Anti-missile defense systems, that this is a real concern, that if this were to escalate in a big way in the coming days and weeks, what the defensive capabilities would be. Now, we did hear some pushback from the administration over the weekend. The U.S. ambassador to the U.N., Mike Waltz, said that the U.S. military has all the capabilities it needs right now to carry out this mission as it intends. But we also heard from senior officials, Diane, that the president, while he prefers a diplomatic option and that course playing out, all options, of course, remain on the table.
9: Karen, where do things stand on negotiations?
2: Well, the administration says that talks are happening at all levels. That's according to Mike Waltz, the ambassador to the UN. He said that there are technical aspects all the way up to the highest aspects. Now, the Iranians say that they're not actually talking to the United States, that there aren't negotiations between the two countries, that they're talking through Oman. That's how it's been, though, when we've done these other rounds of conversations. There have been mediators. The Iranian foreign minister said that the negotiations are playing out with Oman, all about the Strait of Hormuz, the control there, how the situation would play out there. We've seen, though, in the past where the two sides have been had very different opinions and positions on how that would play out. At this point, though, it's not clear whether there would be bigger conversations at high levels here, where we saw maybe Vice President Vance or Steve Witkoff, the president's son-in-law, Jared Kushner, getting involved. But again, right now they're saying this pause after 13 consecutive nights of strikes is aimed at trying to give diplomacy a little room to carry out.
9: All right. Karen Travers, thank you. Mm-hmm. And Carnegie Endowment for International Peace senior fellow and former State Department official Aaron David Miller is here for more. Hi again, Aaron. Thanks for coming back on. So what do you make of the president backing off a potentially major escalation with Iran again?
4: Thanks for having me, Diane. Look, I think their administration's making a virtue out of a necessity. 13,000 strikes for 38 days didn't change Iran's calculations on the core issues. And the last 2 weeks, 1,000 strikes isn't going to do it either. You combine that with the serious concern over munitions depletions. I mean, every time a Patriot is interceptor is launched, it's $4 million. The Iranians asymmetrically are using cheaper drones to close the straits to threaten the Gulf states. So I think the administration is looking for time and space to test again the proposition that maybe, just maybe, even though the Iranians say no direct talks are going on, there is talks with the mediators on a proposal to open up the strait. So, again, we'll see. Maybe time and space for several days to see what could happen in a negotiation.
9: So what does this mean for negotiations?
4: I mean, look, I'll say it again, and not a partisan comment. I work for Republicans and Democrats. I voted for Republicans and Democrats. You can't do this on the back of a cocktail napkin. You can't do it on a cell phone. You can't do it through intermediaries. If you're really serious about a negotiation, you got to get Americans and Iranians at the table. Maybe you do proximity talks, but you've got to have direct negotiations. And that we haven't seen that. As a consequence, you have the memorandum of understanding, which, not surprisingly, turned into a memorandum of misunderstanding. So again, you can get back to the table for performative talks, but that buys you time, perhaps, before the kinetic military activity starts again. So you got to get serious about this, and the Iranians also have to make a decision. Are they going to demonstrate any flexibility when it comes to opening up the straits? If they're not, if they want to turn it into an ATM machine, got toll booth for shippers, insurance companies to pay protection money, then this conflict's going to go on for quite some time.
9: How concerned are you about the nation's defensive weapons stockpile?
4: Very. Vladimir Putin and President Xi of China, every time we launch a TLAM, a Tomahawk missile, a THAAD interceptor, it's one fewer the Europeans can buy from U.S. stocks to give to Ukraine. It's one fewer you could use in a potential confrontation should President Xi advance his timetable with regard to reunifying Taiwan by force. I think it's a very serious concern, and there's very little transparency. The U.S. military, Pentagon, very reluctant to reveal in any way exactly how dire the munitions depletion really is. It takes anywhere from 3 to 5 years to produce a single missile. So the industrial base is serious is a serious problem here, and they're going to have to find a way to accelerate that.
9: Meanwhile, the Pentagon has changed how it reports American deaths in war. The four service members who were recently killed are no longer listed in the Iran death toll. They're in a new separate category for overseas operations casualties. What do you make of that?
4: I mean, I think it reflects a real serious concern. I mean, Americans are killed. Families are grieving. The administration has to be credible here. And there's really a lack of transparency, fooling around with the numbers, calling them deaths overseas operations. I think that gets to the point the administration clearly, they haven't revealed and don't want to reveal, maybe for security reasons, the extent of damage that the Iranians have done to U.S. military bases. Here we're almost 5 months into this war, Diane. I think this week, the 28th, tomorrow, begins the fifth year of this war, and still no report from the Defense Department on that terrible tragedy of a Tomahawk missile twice ramming into a primary school in the Manab province on the first day of this war, killing over 100, more than 100, and the large majority of them children. So there's a lack of credibility here, and I think it's a serious problem, one of trust and confidence. Civilian authorities, the public, have to have trust and confidence in their military, and the way the Pentagon is behaving, increasingly they don't.
9: Aaron David Miller, thank you.
4: Thank you, Diane.
9: Coming up, police are looking for two men who base jumped off the Seattle Space Needle, how they were able to pull off this stunt. Also ahead, the dangerous water rescues in Santa Cruz, the frightening minutes on the beach that have lifeguards issuing a warning.
6: TuneIn's how-to. A brief look at all the special functions and things you might not know we have.
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8: 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Are you ready?
14: We've drafted a roster of ESPN's most competitive personalities.
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9: Welcome back to ABC News Live. First, Cracker Barrel's appointing a new CEO. The company says Yum Brands and Pizza Hut executive David Dino will take over on August 10th after current CEO Julie Masino steps down. Last year, the restaurant chain faced backlash over plans to modernize its old aesthetic. It eventually suspended the remodeling. Now the new CEO says his team will stay focused on delivering delicious food and exceptional experiences for our guests while driving profitable growth. And Seattle police are searching for two men who base jumped off the Space Needle. Investigators say the men parachuted more than 500 feet to the ground. Now authorities say once found, they'll face criminal charges. ABC's Hannah Bataille has those details.
31: Seattle police searching for these two men who parachuted from the Space Needle in Seattle, jumping more than 500 feet.
32: Security's calling in 15 minutes ago. Two people jumped off the Space Needle observation deck with parachutes. Unknown where they landed.
31: Police say the two men bought tickets Friday night for the observation deck, then came out of a bathroom with helmets and gear, climbed over glass barriers, and backflipped off the ledge.
34: A stunt like this is very dangerous. Something like this should never be done unsanctioned. It is dangerous. It is reckless.
31: One of the parachutes later seen floating to the ground. Witnesses stunned.
10: they burst through the door. I was like, well, what the heck is going on? Like, why are you pushing past me and my kid? And then, like, they were running towards the glass and they jumped up. And that's when Jacob was like, they're climbing up. And I'm like, oh my God, go watch, Emerson, go.
31: It comes just weeks after these two daredevils climbed the Empire State Building and unfurled a banner. They're due back in court next month. As for the Seattle case, police say the men will face criminal charges once they're taken into custody.
34: These suspects are, of course, as you know, all over the internet as well as social media. Their faces are seen. There was video footage as well in the Space Needle. So we're confident that our detectives will move forward with this case and find these individuals.
9: Hannah Batat, thank you. And Santa Cruz, California lifeguards are warning beachgoers to stay out of the water after rescuing at least 25 people. Good Samaritans also tried to help with a human chain, but they had to retreat when the waves started taking them out, too. Now lifeguards are urging beachgoers to leave water rescues to trained professionals. ABC's Sophie Flay has those details.
31: This morning, harrowing new video from the California coast. Watch as a lifeguard fights to pull that young boy out of the surf in Santa Cruz County, but the ocean takes him too. On the beach, amid the chaos, strangers racing in after them.
11: There was probably about a dozen people that helped. They formed a bit like of a human chain.
31: One of those good Samaritans was swallowed up by the water as well. For several terrifying minutes, they fought to get back to shore.
11: At first, you see a couple people run out, and then they felt the intensity of the waves.
31: Lifeguards pulled at least 25 people from the surf across Santa Cruz County this weekend alone.
12: Those bystanders, we appreciate their eagerness to help, but often we find that leads more problems because they get swept off their feet.
31: California state lifeguards rescue about 10,000 people every year.
12: We're really thankful that nobody else was injured or pulled out.
9: Forecasters are warning of high surf and strong rip currents in that area through Wednesday.
13: Sophie Flay, thank you. Coming up, Lori's here for Back to School Mondays with some of her favorite lunchbox picks. It's time to shop when we come back.
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9: News Live, we are kicking off our new shop series, Back to School Mondays, with our friend GMA Lifestyle contributor, Lori Bergamato. So every Monday through September, Lori's going to bring us some of her favorite back to school must-haves. And this week, she's showing us her favorite lunch boxes. And just a reminder to everyone, you can shop these products and more on what Lori shared on GMA by scanning that QR code in the bottom left corner of your screen. So, Lori, I love that you're starting with these. This is actually the lunch box I use at home. I'm not making that up.
20: When Diane aligns with a product we bring on, it feels like a really...
9: Total coincidence, by the way. I didn't tell anybody that.
20: Feels like an A+. So to bring it all back to school, we're going to talk about the OMI boxes. So this is the OMI box that, Diane, you probably have for your kids, right? It's one that I've used for my three kids. Mm-hmm. I've had three kids use this. And one of the reasons, you guys, that it's so great is you can do a hot lunch in here, or you can do a cold
9: lunch. Yeah, it comes with this little thermos. If you want to do a hot lunch, you put it in there.
20: Also, I don't know if you have found this for your kids. It is the perfect size.
9: Yes.
20: For a hot lunch.
9: Yes.
20: Because sometimes those other hot lunch warmers, I don't want to say any brand names, are so big.
9: Yes.
20: And you have a five-year-old who's like, I can't eat 10 pounds of pasta.
9: And they have
20: lunch.
9: To carry all the other stuff, too.
20: Exactly. Yeah. So this is a great size. It's mess-proof. It's leak-proof. It's easy to clean. But I have some really exciting news. If you are an OMI Box fan like we are,
9: yes,
20: this just came out, like right now.
9: Literally just.
20: Today, July
9: 27th. This is breaking news.
20: Breaking news. I've always wanted to do that. The OMI Box Lite. So, I feel like my kids, now that they're getting a little bit older, they most often will eat a cold lunch.
9: Mm-hmm.
20: And this keeps it all compartmentalized. So it's everything that you love about that bento box style.
9: This is the best part, though.
20: Yeah. It has a built-in ice pack. So you could put the ice pack in here, and it keeps it nice and cold. Little treasure packs.
0: So
20: and it can keep everything nice and cold. And again, it's compartmentalized, so you can fit lots of little snacks. And it's also adorable.
0: And when these things are sealed, nothing's going anywhere.
20: That's right.
0: Popcorn's going to stay in the popcorn section. The Cheerios are going to stay in the Cheerio section, and so on.
20: This sounds like you were a kid who didn't like when your cucumbers touched your apples.
0: There's a lot of trial and error going on in my household.
20: Okay, well, so that's like what you would actually pack the individual food in, right? But now you need something to tote that. So we love these Mackenzie lunch boxes. These are from Pottery Barn Kids. You can see they're different sizes. So I used to work at Good Housekeeping. I was like an editor there. These always tested the best, you guys. And part of the reason is they're insulated. So Diane's going to go ahead and open that. First of all, they're adorable. Oh, duct tape for lunch. But you can't crush them. They're uncrushable. So nothing is going to get broken or smushed. We love that. And then also this one here, if you look down here, you could put a cold pack in and it will keep everything nice and cold. This is
0: also
20: adjustable.
0: I was just about to say, I like that this one has the Velcro because you can do the thing where you pack a lunchbox and put it in here, or you can use this as the actual lunchbox.
20: Exactly. And not a lot of lunchboxes do that. This is Pottery Barn Kids at their finest, because you're able to say like, hey, my kid wants the apple and the popcorn and maybe an Omi Light goes in there.
0: And you can decide what size the compartment's going to be, because it's all Velcro. It's adjustable.
20: And also if you're getting backpacks,

0: lunch boxes. So there's two different sizes. That one's the mini.
1: This is so cute. It's so pretty.
0: Again, you get that try and squeeze this.
1: Yeah, talk about uncrushable.
0: You will never have a smushed peanut butter and jelly in your school. And they have the little carrying cases because you'll see when your kids get older, my daughter's going into high school, they don't always bring like a lunchbox, you know, like their backpack into the cafeteria. Yeah. And sometimes like my daughter's like, we'll throw our phone in there because it's cold, so it's fine.
1: That's so funny.
0: So it's just like an easier way to keep your food nice and...
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2: No scrolling, no typing. Just the shows, music, and news you love. Anytime you want. Try it now and thank us later.
0: Fresh to keep it from getting smushed. And can we talk about how adorable?
1: Also,
0: it's Stanley, you guys.
1: My kids still love a snack for a long car ride, and so do I.
0: Yeah. Well, I was thinking even for work.
1: Yes.
0: You could bring these to work.
1: Lori, thank you.
0: Thank you.
1: And to shop these products and more, scan that QR code bottom left corner of your screen, and we'll be back tomorrow for more secret savings right here on ABC News Live. I'm Diane Macedo. The news never stops, and neither do we. We'll be right back.
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14: A deadly mass shooting in Seattle. Good afternoon. I'm James Longman in London. It's Monday, July 27th, right now on ABC News Live. At least 3 dead, 4 injured after a gunman opened fire in Seattle, what police are saying. Here in Europe, extreme winds and dry air are fueling deadly wildfires. Over 300,000 people have been forced to evacuate as firefighters battle the advancing flames. Talk about a needle drop. Dramatic video shows 2 people base jumping off the Space Needle. We'll tell you what happened next, and Avengers Assemble, an inside look at what could be the biggest movie event of the year. ABC News Live starts right now. An act of horrific violence in Seattle. Now an urgent manhunt.
5: From ABC News, I'm Michelle Franzen. In Seattle, police are investigating Sunday's shooting that killed 3 people and injured 4 others. Authorities say one suspect is in custody, and they're searching for a second suspect. Police say it started as a shootout between the 2 suspects. Here's ABC's Alex Stone on scene.
7: First responders rushing to the festival, attempting to revive 2 of the people who were shot. But both of those victims ultimately declared dead on scene. 4 other people, including a 2-year-old, were transported by firefighters to a local hospital after sustaining injuries. One of them later died. One suspect has been taken into custody. Police say another suspect is still on the loose.
5: In Germany, a 21-year-old suspect in the vehicle and machete attack at Tiergarten Park in Berlin is dead. Police say he was shot and killed during a confrontation following a manhunt. And they know that he was arrested in Lebanon last year for trying to join Islam.

0: Islamic State. That, according to prosecutors in Germany, certainly the person has a history of criminal activity and association with extreme groups, they say. After 2 weeks of airstrikes between the U.S. and Iran, a pause in hostilities. ABC's Rachel Scott has more.
1: Sources tell me today that President Trump is now holding off on a major escalation against Iran to give way for diplomacy to reopen the Strait of Hormuz. I'm told the president was prepared to launch a series of strikes on Friday, but decided to hold off. Sources also say officials discussed the impact a major attack could have on the U.S.'s depleting stock of air defense interceptors.
0: Funeral services for the late Senator Lindsey Graham begin tomorrow and will take place over 2 days in Washington, D.C. and his home state of South Carolina. Israel's prime minister and Ukraine's president will attend and will also hold separate meetings with President Trump. Dry, hot conditions continue to fuel wildfires in parts of Spain and France. Hundreds of thousands of people under evacuation orders. 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
0: OpenAI Chief Executive Sam Altman heads to the White House this week to seek approval for the company's most powerful model of AI yet. The meeting happening on the heels of a high-profile safety incident. Here's ABC's Sophie Flay.
4: The system, capable of solving an 80-year-old math problem, could also take on complex tasks for businesses and the government. But that same ability to act more independently is also raising safety concerns. After OpenAI system was able to hack into another AI platform called Hugging Face during a security test. Hugging Face's CEO calls the hack unprecedented.
0: The White House has created a voluntary process for AI companies to submit new models for safety reviews. The Agriculture Department lifts its ban on importing beef from Mexico.
5: 11 months ago, with the parasitic New World screwworm creeping toward Texas, Agriculture Secretary Brooke Rollins suspended imports of cattle from Mexico, saying at the time,
6: "Do we expect beef prices to continue to rise? Perhaps."
5: Despite the ban, the first screwworm was detected in the U.S. in June. But with beef prices at an all-time high, Rollins has lifted the ban on imports of Mexican cattle, starting with the port of entry in Douglas, Arizona, next month. Jim Ryan, ABC News.
0: An investigation underway after more than a dozen campers at YMCA in New Jersey got sick at summer camp after allegedly consuming mushroom-laced edibles. They're in stable condition. Michelle Franz in ABC News.
7: This morning, and he said that he would consider going back to what he called, quote, very strong military action if talks between the U.S. and Iran were to fail. And he also said he's not really willing to give diplomacy all that much time. He was pushed on how long he is willing to give the diplomatic talks at this point, and he said either it goes fast or not at all. We've heard this from the president before, threatening to go back to a major escalation of military operations if negotiations don't pan out. But we do know that the president last week, as he was heading into a meeting on Friday with senior advisors, was considering a major escalation. That, of course, had come after 13 nights of consecutive strikes by the United States against Iran. But there were a couple considerations there. One, the depleted stockpile of air defense systems, and also just concerns about trying to give diplomacy and negotiations some room to breathe and see if it could play out.
8: Matt, I think people at home might be surprised to hear that Ukraine is getting involved in all this, apparently hitting an Iranian tanker in the Caspian Sea. What do we know?
9: Yeah, and that Ukraine was so open about telling the world that that's what they're doing. They talked about their ability with these long-range attack capabilities that they targeted. What they said were ships transporting military equipment back and forth between Russia and Iran. We know that Russia has supplied Iran with military technology in the past, and Ukraine says that that's unacceptable and that they will use their long-range attack capabilities to intercept that. Iran, obviously not happy about that. They disputed some of what Ukraine said. They said that one of the ships targeted was commercial. I think the question is, how, if anything, does Iran respond other than just these strongly worded messages, you know, diplomatically between both sides? But I think the risk there that this shows, James, is just how quickly these conflicts can expand from more localized conflicts to regional conflicts, not only in the Caspian Sea there, but what we're seeing between the Houthis and the Saudis and the Red Sea. Even though there is this pause right now between the United States and Iran, things remain very much on edge because of exactly the situation between Ukraine and Iran and other things like that.
8: Yeah, and Ukrainian President Zelensky is going to be at the White House tomorrow alongside Prime Minister Netanyahu of Israel. Karen, what can we expect?
7: They're in town, of course, for the funeral of the late Senator Lindsey Graham tomorrow when the president meets with them. As of now, not expecting to see all of them together, but notable that this is the first time the Israeli prime minister is here at the White House since the war began in late February. But, James, it's his seventh visit to the White House in this second term of Donald Trump. There are big things that they have to talk about. Of course, the war with Iran. The Israelis were really left out of that memo of understanding, the ceasefire from June that is, of course, dead at this point, according to the administration. But we'll see how he pushes the president on the Israelis getting more involved in negotiations. And Lebanon is likely to be a big issue because the Iranians, of course, have insisted that that has to be a big part of what they would agree to going forward for a bigger deal with the United States.
8: Big day tomorrow. Matt Rivers, Karen Travers, thank you. Well, the pause in fighting has given us all hope about volatile gas prices. Oil prices are moving lower, now trading around $84 per barrel in the US and about $90 per barrel worldwide. But it's not making a big dent in the price of gas. The average price of a gallon of regular sits at $4.04. That's according to GasBuddy, while the average gallon of diesel costs $5.25. Joining me now is Patrick Dahan. He's head of petroleum analysis for GasBuddy. Patrick, thanks for being with us. Is $4 for a gallon of regular gas just going to be the new normal now?
10: Well, certainly could, as long as we continue to see escalations and back and forth, and not just the U.S. and Iran that is so critical now. It's watching who the attacks potentially in the Red Sea. Of course, we also have Ukrainian drone attacks on Russian oil refineries that is also equally as problematic as the U.S. and Iran situation. Those refining attacks, another one over the course of the weekend, are knocking offline critical refining capacity globally, and that's having more of an impact on the price of diesel than gasoline. Oil prices today so far down 7%, but the future of gasoline and diesel only down 2 or 3 cents. That's only about a 2% drop. And part of the reason for that is that refining continues to be impacted. So while the price of oil is down significantly, the price of what comes out of a refinery is down nowhere nearly as significant. And that's something to keep an eye on here, that even if there is de-escalation between the U.S. and Iran, if no new tax emerge, we're still looking at Ukrainian drone attacks in Russia that have been very impactful in knocking off global refining capacity.
8: Yeah, so Patrick, on this pause, if this is real, how long do you think it has to be before people at home start to see a change, people at home start to see their gas prices coming down properly?
10: Well, probably more in terms of several weeks of no new escalations. I mean, the market is a little bit cognizant of that. You know, we had a ceasefire. We had a memorandum of understanding that didn't hold up after just a few weeks. So it would likely need to be longer than 3 or 4 weeks before the market really has confidence that whatever happens, whatever de-escalations are going to hold. And of course, this has been a very volatile situation. So motorists can't really get much guarantee on where prices are heading for very long, because the last time around, the ceasefire didn't hold for very long. So we're going to have to go longer before the market refines its confidence. For now, global oil inventories continue to decline as the U.S. SPR today falling to another multi-decade low. All of that's very concerning, but the market clearly more obsessed with the promise or potential of a ceasefire.
8: Yeah, and on that U.S. oil production, we've seen the U.S. trying to ramp it up. I mean, how much can the U.S. kind of mitigate the drop-off in the Middle East in its own oil production?
10: Not really at all. The U.S. continues to press records. About 13.8 million barrels a day are being produced in the United States. Now, Venezuela has seen a surge of over 200% in the amount of oil it's sending to the United States. But still, those volumes are below a million barrels a day. What comes through the Strait of Hormuz is generally 15 to 20 million barrels a day. So in the background, global inventories continue to decline at a fairly alarming pace, but the market clearly not as worried about that as it is looking at the prospect of a peace deal here. So all of these details aren't looking fantastic.
8: Patrick DeHaan, thank you very much. Brutal summer heat and very little rainfall are creating the perfect conditions for historic wildfires in France and Spain. More than 300,000 people have been evacuated from their homes and popular tourist destinations, and that number is growing. Authorities are calling this one of the biggest evacuation operations in Europe. Despite Spain being accustomed to forest fires in June, July and August, environmental experts say climate change has made summers hotter and drier. ABC News foreign correspondent Marcus Moore joins us from a shelter in Madrid, housing evacuees. Marcus, tell us what it's like where you are now.
11: Well, James, it remains a very volatile situation outside of the shelter where we are, where the fire continues to burn here in Spain. And as you know, there is a massive fire burning in France as well. There were new evacuation orders issued here in Spain, and this shelter is one of the many that have been set up for the families who have been displaced. Several hundred people staying here, James, and many of them have been here in the shelter for the past 5 days. They haven't been home for 5 days because of the fires that have been burning here. We talked to a number of people who said that they only had moments to leave their homes, that they got the alerts on their cell phones. They also had police going down their neighborhood streets telling them to get out right away because the fire was approaching. And so many of them have been here ever since, James, and really unsure on when they will be able to go back home. I can tell you we have heard from Spanish officials here who say that these next 48 hours here in Spain will be critical because the conditions are such that they feel like they can get ahead of some of these flames in these next 48 hours, and that's why it will be critical for them to try to extinguish.
8: Marcus Moore, thank you very much. After a 24-hour manhunt, German police say they've shot and killed the man suspected in a deadly attack during Berlin's Pride celebrations. Investigators say 21-year-old Abdul Balut, a German citizen with Lebanese roots, was killed Sunday during a confrontation with German police. They say Balut drove a van into a crowd at the Pride festival Saturday night, then stabbed several others with a machete. One person died, 29 others were injured. Germany's interior minister said the incident appears to be an Islamic extremist terror attack. Senator Mitch McConnell's office has issued a new statement saying the senator is working hard and keeping up with intense physical therapy after he was hospitalized after a fall on June 14th. The statement also contains a doctor's note saying McConnell is recovering in rehab and hasn't been cleared to return to the office. It's the first we've heard from McConnell since a statement issued on July 12th, which said he was hospitalized after that fall, which left him briefly unconscious. The FDA says at least 98 people were infected with salmonella across 17 states. No deaths have been reported, but at least 26 people have been hospitalized. Eggs are the likely source of the illness and have been recalled at some stores in Texas, Louisiana, Oklahoma, Arkansas, Mississippi, and New Mexico. Salmonella is the most common foodborne illness in the U.S. People typically begin to feel sick within 12 to 72 hours after eating contaminated food, and symptoms can last 4 to 7 days. Coming up, an American woman goes missing while on vacation in Grenada. What her husband is saying about her disappearance. Plus, facing the music, why these two men could be looking at jail time after a death-defying stunt out west.
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31: This is the moment dancers dream of. The culmination of every sacrifice. I want to see imagination and heart. They're stepping into the legacy of Dancing with the Stars. Are you ready?
8: Thanks for streaming with us. A North Carolina woman is missing in the Caribbean. Police say Liz Waddell was swimming at the beach last weekend during a vacation in Grenada, and she hasn't been seen since. ABC's Rhiannon Alley has a closer look.
32: An urgent search is underway to find a missing North Carolina woman in Grenada. According to authorities, Elizabeth Liz Waddell was last seen Wednesday going for a swim at Grand Anne's Beach in St. George's.
33: It was just a getaway, and she just went to hang with her friend. So they'd been there for a little over a week and a half. And they were just touring the island and seeing what the island was all about and what Grenada had to offer.
32: Waddell's husband, Kalen, is now on the ground in Grenada to help with the search. He spoke of his wife in an interview with Grenada Broadcasting Network.
34: My wife is a loving, free-spirited person. She could make friends with anyone.
35: Yes.
34: And she often did. She placed great value in her intuition around people and was always willing to help someone.
32: Grenadian police have not released any additional details about what led to Waddell's disappearance, but they are specifically asking for fishermen, boat operators, and residents in the area to report any possible sightings of the 44-year-old.
33: No detail is too small. We are asking if anybody has any information, has seen Liz, or knows of her whereabouts, to please contact the authorities on her missing persons poster.
32: The State Department says it is aware of the situation, telling ABC News the Trump administration has no higher priority than the safety and security of Americans. We are aware of reports of a missing American in Grenada.
8: Thank you. Seattle police are searching for two men who base jumped off the iconic Space Needle. Investigators say they parachuted more than 500 feet to the ground. Now they could face criminal charges. Hannah Batar has the latest.
4: Seattle police searching for these two men who parachuted from the Space Needle in Seattle, jumping more than 500 feet.
36: Security's calling in 15 minutes ago. Two people jumped off the Space Needle observation deck with parachutes. Unknown where they landed.
4: Police say the two men bought tickets Friday night for the observation deck, then came out of a bathroom with helmets and gear, climbed over glass barriers, and backflipped off the ledge.
37: A stunt like this is very dangerous. Something like this should never be done unsanctioned. It is dangerous. It is reckless.
4: One of the parachutes later seen floating to the ground. Witnesses stunned.
38: They burst through the door. It's like, well, what the heck is going on? Like, why are you pushing past me and my kid? And then, they were running towards the glass and they jumped up. And that's when Jacob was like, they're climbing up. And I'm like, oh my God, go watch, Emerson, go.
4: It comes just weeks after these two daredevils climbed the Empire State Building and unfurled a banner. They're due back in court next month. As for the Seattle case, police say the men will face criminal charges once they're taken into custody.
37: These suspects are Of course, as you know, all over the internet as well as social media, their faces are seen. There was video footage as well in the Space Needle. So we're confident that our detectives will move forward with this case and find these individuals.
8: Hannah Bata, thank you. Coming up, a blockbuster weekend of Marvel news, a new Avengers trailer, and new interviews with stars like Chris Evans, Pedro Pascal, and Robert Downey Jr. And the most important news of the weekend, Ryan Gosling. That's next.
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9: You shouldn't be trying to steal my house.
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8: Thanks for streaming with us. We have some marvelous and major announcements from Comic-Con in San Diego. It includes some exciting news from Ryan Coogler's Black Panther franchise, a casting announcement that's been 6 months in the making, and the other Ryan, Hollywood heartthrob Ryan Gosling, is also joining the Marvel Universe. So let's get right to it with our Marvel experts, Will Gans and Samara Theodore. Thanks, guys. Listen, Will, we need to talk about Ryan Gosling joining the MCU. I have to say, as a non-massive fan or expert, this has got my attention.
24: Well, it should. As most of my favorite conversations begin, let's start with Ryan Gosling, why don't we? Sean Levy, who directed Deadpool and Wolverine, is back for a standalone Ghost Rider movie, which will star the one and only Ryan Gosling, bringing the Kenergy to the MCU. The director and the Oscar nominee worked together on Star Wars Starfighter and will bring Ghost Rider to this universe, the MCU, in 2028. And you know a lot about Ghost Rider.
25: Well, you know, it's who is he going to play? Because as I said, Ghost Rider isn't just one individual character. It's more of an entity that is taken on. And so he could be Johnny Blaze. He could be Danny Ketch. He could be Robbie Reyes. There's options for which character he's going to embody in this film. But nonetheless, it's going to be left in Ryan's hands, so I've heard. So we're waiting for that news. But this is good news. This will hold us over.
24: Super exciting.
8: Left in Ryan's hands. I enjoy that phrase.
24: Yeah.
8: The other huge news, Black Panther 3. It's coming in 2028. Samara, what can you tell us about it?
25: Oh, well, I can tell you that Ryan Coogler will be bringing Black Panther to the big screen. The Oscar-winning Sinners director revealing that David Johnson, who you may know from Alien Romulus or the show TV show Industry, will be the new Black Panther in the upcoming film. He will play the son of Chadwick Boseman's T'Challa, and the new film will follow his character as he grows up, and it's a coming-of-age kind of, right?
24: Exactly. Super excited for this one. The other important thing to note here is that Denzel Washington has publicly announced that he would like to be a part of this film, so we'll get to see maybe how he gets worked into the Marvel Cinematic Universe and how this new Black Panther will take the reins from Letitia Wright, who did such a good job in the second film.
25: She did brilliant.
24: Yeah.
8: So, guys, finally, Avengers Endgame apparently wasn't the end of the game. So what do we know?
24: Okay, well, Avengers Endgame, by the way, is coming back to theaters in September, so you'll have a full chance to refresh on all of that. But yes. Doomsday is coming. Fans of the follow-up to Avengers Endgame were treated to a star-studded cast appearance at Comic-Con with a brand new look at the upcoming movie. And in case that wasn't enough, a gray Deadpool stood up in the audience to ask a few questions. Turns out that gray Deadpool was the real Ryan Reynolds, who implied that he would like to be in Doomsday as well. The gray, by the way, was somewhat denim. An homage to Ryan's Canadian heritage here.
16: Of course.
24: What are you most looking forward to with Doomsday?
25: I think I'm looking forward to exactly how they are going to lay out or how they're going to iron out how Iron Man is also playing Dr. Victor Von Doom. So that's going to be interesting.
8: Guys, I mean, some people can be a bit snooty about the MCU, but the fact that it's drawing names like Ryan Gosling, I mean, every actor in Hollywood must want to be part of these films, right?
24: I think so. And the other thing, too, that draws these actors in who are Oscar nominees themselves is that you forget that things like Black Panther 2 was Oscar nominated.
25: Right.
24: Of course, you know, Regina Hall was nominated for
25: Angela Bassett,
24: that's who I meant to say, nominated for an Oscar. So the quality of the content is there. And then, of course, as far as fan bases go, it doesn't get much bigger than the Marvel Cinematic Universe.
25: Exactly. And I will add to that, you know, it's generational. A lot of these actors also grew up with this. So this feels like legacy probably to them. They want to be a part of something that historical.
24: Exactly.
8: So marvelous. Theodore, Will Gans, we have to figure out a name for you that
24: we were saying
8: that's
25: Willpower.
24: Willpower is a pretty good superhero name.
8: We'll go with that. Thank you very much. Willpower.
17: I found this on the web.
8: See you soon. Coming up, talk about a bumpy road, the political battle over a bridge between Canada and the US, plus quite the bad trip, an investigation underway after a dozen kids on a camping site ate chocolate laced with magic mushrooms, and the real race for control of Washington inside the Grand Prix race in the middle of our nation's capital. We're back in a moment.
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11: Thanks for streaming with us. Here are some of the top stories we're following. In Texas, an update on the case of a man killed by ICE officers 3 weeks ago. Houston's district attorney says a substance found in the van of Lorenzo Salgado tested negative for drugs and turned out to be an electrolyte powder. An FBI agent says he first spotted the white substance in the vehicle after the shooting. Supporters over the weekend held a vigil calling for transparency in the investigation into his death. The brand new Gordie Howe Bridge is now open for business. The roadway, named after the legendary hockey player, connects the US and Canada over the Detroit River. It's set to serve as a critical trade and tourism route between the two countries. The opening comes a week after President Trump announced fresh tariffs on Canadian imports. The president says Canadian officials disinvited him to a ceremony celebrating the project's completion. In New Jersey, an investigation is underway after more than a dozen campers were sickened at a YMCA summer camp after eating suspected mushroom-laced chocolate. A YMCA spokesperson said one camper shared the chocolate with 13 kids between the ages of 10 and 13. All the children are reportedly in a stable condition. In Washington, D.C., the race course for the Freedom 250 Grand Prix is beginning to take shape. The 1.7-mile-long track winding around the National Mall will serve as the setting for the Indy car race. The event kicks off on August.
12: ABC News, I'm Michelle Franzen. Seattle police and state authorities investigating Sunday's deadly shooting at a food festival in the heart of the city's downtown. Three people were killed, four others injured, including a toddler. Police say it appears two suspects were involved in a dispute and a shootout. One is in custody, and the search for the other suspect continues. ABC's Alex Stone is on scene and has witness sound.
13: A bullet landed into the tree that was right next to us.
14: Ava Hendricks was at the festival with her family when the gunfire erupted.
13: It was very scary. And like after the whole thing was over, you know, and we're just waiting for the police to come and we're just looking at each other like, how are we still alive? You know, like, how did we make it through that?
14: One suspect has been taken into custody. Police say another suspect is still on the loose.
12: A fragile pause in hostilities between the U.S. and Iran, the White House says, to give diplomacy a chance to take root. It follows 2 weeks of airstrikes between both sides. On Wall Street, stocks are mixed this hour. This is
15: Asian rates have been steadily declining over the past few years, now leaving more than 285,000 kindergartners in the U.S. without protection from the disease. Up to 90% of unvaccinated people exposed to the virus will get sick, and doctors now urging parents to consider the MMR vaccine, which after two doses is 97% effective.
11: Yuri Binajoud, thank you. Now, for more on this growing measles outbreak, let's bring in Nina Schwalbe, founder and president of Spark Street Advisors. She led an effort under the Biden administration to deliver COVID vaccines to low-income countries and worked with UNICEF on Ebola response back in 2014. Nina, thank you for being with us. You wrote an op-ed calling the measles outbreak, quote, a sign of things to come. Break down this latest outbreak. What do you mean by that?
16: Yeah, thank you, Jason, and thanks for covering this important story. When you have measles, it's a sign that your basic systems are failing. Providing measles vaccine is a really simple intervention. It's two vaccines. It's highly effective. So this, this is just one of the signs that show that our public health system is in crisis. You know, as you mentioned in your report, We already have more cases in the first couple of months of this year than we had in all of last year. A former CDC director said that we actually, over the last 18 months, have more cases than we've had since we eliminated the disease. This is a disease that can easily be dealt with, but what it requires is that 95% of people get vaccinated. So this is a, measles is really about taking it for the team, because babies are protected a little bit when after they're born, but then there's a period where they're not protected, but they're not yet ready to be vaccinated. So by not getting vaccinated and allowing the disease to spread, you're putting at risk the most vulnerable. It's a
11: Well, I was just going to ask, because we've all seen people on the internet sharing all kinds of strange theories, but does it go further than that? Do you believe the Trump administration is to blame for this outbreak?
16: The Trump administration has done a couple of things that have really felled our public health response. One is they've cut staff at the CDC, at the FDA, at the NIH. They've cut technical experts. So we don't have the same kind of disease reporting systems that we used to have. And the second is they've caused people to really doubt science and doubt experts and doubt the safety of this vaccine, which has been given to billions of people safely around the world.
11: So we did point out there you were appointed by the Biden administration to deliver COVID vaccines to low-income countries. Do you think vaccine misinformation is dangerous not just to the United States but for countries around the world? I mean, what role does the U.S. have to play in that? I'm thinking about the Ebola outbreak at the moment.
16: Well, just as we export all the wonderful things about America, our music, our culture, our sports, we also export vaccine hesitancy and doubt in science. I mean, it used to be that our CDC was considered the gold standard. Countries everywhere around the world, high income, low income, would ask us to come and help them figure out their disease surveillance and respond. Now, the case of Ebola in the Democratic Republic of Congo is a crisis. It's online to become the second, shortly to become the second largest crisis of Ebola anywhere in history. And unfortunately, in this case, there is no vaccine. But hesitancy expresses itself in other ways. In the case of Ebola, the most important thing one can do is identify it early, so there's no stigma around that. And then also bury people safely who've died about it. But if you don't believe the science, you don't believe either that you need to identify it early or that you need to bury people properly. So unfortunately, we are seeing a seed of doubt and distrust a tree that we have seeded.
11: Nina Schwalbe, thank you. Serious situations both in the U.S. and abroad. Imagine finding out you're related to one of the most infamous and despised criminals in American history. That's the reality for one young filmmaker named Sophia Maddox, who found herself living when a DNA test revealed Charles Manson was actually her biological grandfather. Her experience grappling with the discovery is the subject of a new Hulu documentary called My Grandfather, Charles Manson. Our Ashan Singh spoke to Sophia about the making of the film and her feelings about the revelation.
1: Those first few days after I found out, I don't think I've ever been that low in my life. I kind of hated myself. I hated him.
2: Sophia Maddox was living in Los Angeles, trying to break through in Hollywood, when her father, Daniel Arguelles, got a surprising message on the genealogy site Ancestry in 2022.
3: So this all started because you never knew your dad.
6: Yeah.
2: A half-brother he never knew he had reached out, and what he revealed would change everything.
6: And I was like, oh, brothers, wow. Okay, then you know who your dad is, maybe. Yeah, I know who he is.
1: Who's your dad?
6: You know.
1: Can you say it for me?
6: Charles Manson.
2: Charles Manson was the face of evil for an entire generation.
7: I'm a convict. I'm an outlaw. I'm a rebel. I'm not a Sunday school teacher.
2: An unhinged cult leader coerced and controlled his disciples. Masterminding one of the most horrific and shocking crimes in history. The two-night killing spree that took the lives of seven people, including pregnant actress Sharon Tate in 1969.
8: Movie star Sharon Tate and four other persons were murdered in her home in Bel Air.
2: The discovery that her grandfather was one of the most notorious criminals in American history shook Sophia to her core.
9: I always took really great pride in being this moral, good person. And then you find out your grandfather's Manson.
10: How did having this conversation with your dad rattle your identity?
9: I knew, like, we were moral and ethical people who would never want to do anything remotely to what Manson had ever done. So I think it was just a really big shock.
2: The journey to learn about her lineage and her infamous grandfather chronicled in the new Hulu documentary, My Grandfather, Charles Manson.
9: I need to find out, was he born evil or was it something else? Do my dad and I have that in our blood too?
2: Where Sophia grapples with whether evil can be inherited.
9: How could my blood do something so atrocious? How could my blood be the cause of other people's bloodshed?
10: Why devote the past several years of your life into telling this story?
9: I needed to process, I needed to grieve, and I needed to go through the journey. So I just decided to confront it head on now.
17: When you hear what Sophia discovered, it is the most extreme example of a universal thing, which is at some point in your life, you will find out something dark about your genealogy that will force you to rebuild your identity.
2: Sophia and her co-director, Ali Orton, trace Manson's life from his childhood.
9: I submitted my DNA to unlock my grandfather's sealed records.
2: Through his death in prison in 2017.
10: What is it about Charles Manson that seems to have us so captivated?
17: I think that Charles Manson is this strange grab bag of a lot of things we're equally repulsed and attracted to. So he was manipulative. He had all of this sort of harem of women, right? And it was sort of a cult or a commune. There were drugs. There were celebrities.
2: The film, told through intimate video diaries and even glimpses of her therapy sessions.
9: I just want to do right by the victims and by my grandfather.
2: Along with fiery interviews.
18: So I thought, oh my gosh, this person's going to be an apologist for Charles Manson.
2: And recordings from prison of Manson himself.
19: Yeah, I ain't got no family. I got stuck with that tag.
2: The Manson family, the center of the intrigue surrounding the cult leader. The so-called family came together during the late 60s. A period of free love, sex, drugs, and hippies. They lived on a ramshackle ranch outside of Los Angeles.
20: One day at a time. We played a lot of music. We did a lot of things, but we lived today. We lived in the day, in the now.
2: The group's time there was immortalized on the silver screen, most recently in Quentin Tarantino's Once Upon a Time in Hollywood. Manson claimed his appeal to women was primal. Diane Sawyer interviewed Charles Manson in prison in 1994.
20: And what they really liked about me, you want to really hear it?
21: Yeah.
20: Real good.
2: In the documentary, Sophia seeks to understand the depth of control her grandfather had over so many vulnerable young women. Diane Lake first met Manson when she was just 14 years old.
22: And was totally enamored with him. You know, I mean, here I was loved, embraced. Charlie took me to the bus that night and made love to me like I had never experienced before in my life. I felt truly loved as a woman, you know, and not just a kid being taken advantage of.
10: What was it like being sort of across the table from these people who spent intimate moments with this person that you now call your grandfather?
9: Diane was so lovely. I really felt like a kindred spirit with her. She has been really supportive of me.
23: I was wondering if you could describe the first time you met my grandfather.
24: I just wanted to be, like, loose and free, and I was just taken with him.
2: Another one of Manson's former followers, Stephanie Schramm, said she was at the ranch the second night of the killing spree.
24: Evidently, I fell asleep, and he went out, and that's the night it happened.
23: The La Biancas.
24: Mm-hmm. He didn't come back to bed until, like, dawn. Mm.
23: Do you believe he said those things to those people?
24: To go and do that? Yes.
17: For me, the thing that came across is that they were so young. They were teenagers. And I just think that people can make a few wrong turns and end up in a terrible situation. And those girls, I think, were, you know, neither one of them did any of these crimes. They were largely victimized too, right?
0: Charlie, could you look this way, please?
2: The cult leader and four others ultimately convicted for their roles in the murders in 1971. Manson would spend the rest of his life behind bars.
10: How did you process the fact that you guys making this project could be deemed as you guys are trying to rewrite one of America's most notorious criminals' sort of legacy?
17: Well, I don't think there's any rewriting, but it's pretty open and shut who participated. So I think it is interesting to lift the veil on people who have become larger than life, whether heroes or villains. In this case, obviously, villains.
2: Sophia, now 26 years old, recently changed her last name to Maddox, the name of her grandfather's mother.
4: Maddox. Sophia Maddox. Hi, I'm Sophia Maddox.
9: It means goodness and good fortune, which I feel like my family, you know, doesn't have a lot of goodness or good fortune in it.
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11: Our thanks to Ashan for that, and my grandfather, Charles Manson, is streaming now on Hulu. Coming up, an American woman goes missing while on vacation in Grenada. What her husband is saying about her disappearance. Plus, facing the music, why these two men could be looking at jail time after a death-defying stunt out west.
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28: It's great. 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
30: You're too late, Spider-Man.
31: Peter.
32: Yeah.
31: Oh, sorry.
33: Did you mean, Peter Parker.
32: We're all called Peter.
34: We've drafted a roster of ESPN's most competitive personalities.
35: Yes.
34: Yeah. And celebrity sports fans.
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39: You know this is all sports, right?
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40: Go Norway!
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41: What is Wimbledon?
42: Who is George Foreman?
43: What is Gold?
44: We have plenty of time now that Bobby's out of the house.
45: Peggy, that's against golf etiquette.
44: What does golf etiquette say about me jamming this club into your mouth?
46: It's important your parents know I'm a man.
47: Eggman, be gone.
46: She called me a man.
47: Ow.
46: It's showtime.
45: Bobby.
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11: Thanks for streaming with us. A North Carolina woman is missing in the Caribbean. Police say Liz Waddell was swimming at the beach last weekend during a vacation in Grenada, and she hasn't been seen since. ABC's Rhiannon Alley has a closer look.
48: An urgent search is underway to find a missing North Carolina woman in Grenada. According to authorities, Elizabeth Liz Waddell was last seen Wednesday going for a swim at Grand Anne's Beach in St. George's.
49: It was just to get away, and she just went to hang with her friend. So they'd been there for a little over a week and a half. And they were just touring the island and seeing what the island was all about and what Grenada had to offer.
48: Waddell's husband, Kalen, is now on the ground in Grenada to help with the search. He spoke of his wife in an interview with Grenada Broadcasting Network.
50: My wife is a loving, free-spirited person. She could make friends with anyone.
49: Yes.
50: And she often did. She placed great value in her intuition around people and was always willing to help someone.
48: Grenadian police have not released any additional details about what led to Waddell's disappearance, but they are specifically asking for fishermen, boat operators, and residents in the area to report any possible sightings of the 44-year-old.
49: No detail is too small. We are asking if anybody has any information, has seen Liz, or knows of her whereabouts, to please contact the authorities on her missing persons poster.
48: The State Department says it is aware of the situation, telling ABC News the Trump administration has no higher priority than the safety and security of Americans. We are aware of reports of a missing American in Grenada.
11: Thank you. Seattle police are searching for two men who base jumped off the iconic Space Needle. Investigators say they parachuted more than 500 feet to the ground. Now they could face criminal charges. Hannah Batar has the latest.
0: Seattle police searching for these two men who parachuted from the Space Needle in Seattle, jumping more than 500 feet.
1: Security's calling in 15 minutes ago. Two people jumped off the Space Needle observation deck with parachutes. Unknown where they landed.
0: Police say the two men bought tickets Friday night for the observation deck, then came out of a bathroom with helmets and gear, climbed over glass barriers, and backflipped off the ledge.
2: A stunt like this is very dangerous. Something like this should never be done unsanctioned. It is dangerous. It is reckless.
0: One of the parachutes later seen floating to the ground. Witnesses stunned.
3: They burst through the door. It's like, well, what the heck is going on? Like, why are you pushing past me and my kid? And then, they were running towards the glass and they jumped up. And that's when Jacob was like, they're climbing up. And I'm like, oh my God, go watch, Emerson, go.
0: It comes just weeks after these two daredevils climbed the Empire State Building and unfurled a banner. They're due back in court next month. As for the Seattle case, police say the men will face criminal charges once they're taken into custody.
2: These suspects are, of course, as you know, all over the internet as well as social media. Their faces are seen. There was video footage as well in the Space Needle. So we're confident that our detectives will move forward with this case and find these individuals.
11: Hannah Batar, thank you. Coming up, a blockbuster weekend of Marvel news, a new Avengers trailer, and new interviews with stars like Chris Evans, Pedro Pascal, and Robert Downey Jr. And the most important news of the weekend, Ryan Gosling. That's next.
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11: Thanks for streaming with us. We have some marvelous and major announcements from Comic-Con in San Diego. It includes some exciting news from Ryan Coogler's Black Panther franchise, a casting announcement that's been 6 months in the making, and the other Ryan, Hollywood heartthrob Ryan Gosling, is also joining the Marvel Universe. So let's get right to it with our Marvel experts, Will Gans and Samara Theodore. Thanks, guys. Listen, Will, we need to talk about Ryan Gosling joining the MCU. I have to say, as a non-massive fan or expert, this has got my attention.
5: Well, it should. As most of my favorite conversations begin, let's start with Ryan Gosling, why don't we? Shawn Levy, who directed Deadpool and Wolverine, is back for a standalone Ghost Rider movie, which will star the one and only Ryan Gosling, bringing the Kenergy to the MCU. The director and the Oscar nominee worked together on Star Wars Starfighter and will bring Ghost Rider to this universe, the MCU, in 2028. And you know a lot about Ghost Rider.
9: Well, you know, it's who is he going to play? Because as I said, Ghost Rider isn't just one individual character. It's more of an entity that is taken on. And so he could be Johnny Blaze. He could be Danny Ketch. He could be Robbie Reyes. There's options for which character he's going to embody in this film. But nonetheless, it's going to be left in Ryan's hands, so I've heard. So we're waiting for that news. But this is good news. This will hold us over.
11: Super exciting.
12: Left in Ryan's hands. I enjoyed that phrase.
11: Yeah.
12: The other huge news, Black Panther 3 is coming in 2028. Samara, what can you tell us about it?
9: Oh, well, I can tell you that Ryan Coogler will be bringing Black Panther to the big screen. The Oscar-winning Sinners director revealing that David Johnson, who you may know from Alien Romulus or the show TV show Industry, will be the new Black Panther in the upcoming film. He will play the son of Chadwick Boseman's T'Challa, and the new film will follow his character as he grows up, and it's a coming-of-age kind of, right?
5: Exactly. Super excited for this one. The other important thing to note here is that Denzel Washington has publicly announced that he would like to be a part of this film. So we'll get to see maybe how he gets worked into the Marvel Cinematic Universe and how this new Black Panther will take the reins from Letitia Wright, who did such a good job in the second film.
9: She did brilliant.
5: Yeah.
12: So guys, finally, Avengers Endgame apparently wasn't the end of the game. So what do we know?
5: Okay, well, Avengers Endgame, by the way, is coming back to theaters in September, so you'll have a full chance to refresh on all of that. But yeah. Doomsday is coming. Fans of the follow-up to Avengers Endgame were treated to a star-studded cast appearance at Comic-Con with a brand new look at the upcoming movie. And in case that wasn't enough, a gray Deadpool stood up in the audience to ask a few questions. Turns out that gray Deadpool was the real Ryan Reynolds, who implied that he would like to be in Doomsday as well. The gray, by the way, was somewhat denim, an homage to Ryan's Canadian heritage here.
9: Of course.
5: What are you most looking forward to with Doomsday?
9: I think I'm looking forward to exactly how they are going to lay out or how they're going to iron out how Iron Man is also playing Dr. Victor Von Doom. So that's going to be interesting.
12: Guys, I mean, some people can be a bit snooty about the MCU, but the fact that it's drawing names like Ryan Gosling, I mean, every actor in Hollywood must want to be part of these films, right?
5: I think so. And the other thing, too, that draws these actors in who are Oscar nominees themselves is that you forget that things like Black Panther

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22: Is the US about to go back on the attack? Good afternoon, I'm James Longman in London. It's Monday, July 27th, right now on ABC News Live. President Trump says he's prepared to return to very strong military action against Iran if diplomatic talks don't work out. But are those talks even happening? Here in Europe, extreme winds and dry air are fueling deadly wildfires. Over 300,000 people have been forced to evacuate as firefighters battle the advancing flames. A man found alive in Hawaii after he was missing for over a month in the Pacific Ocean. His miraculous story of survival. And catfishing in the age of artificial intelligence. The latest scam impacting people on dating apps this hour. ABC News Live starts right now.

0: From ABC News, I'm Michelle Franzen. A food festival in the heart of Seattle ending in gunfire, killing three and injuring four others last night. Police say two people were in a dispute and began shooting. One is in custody. Authorities are still searching for another suspect. ABC's Alex Stone is on scene.
1: There are still indicators of what went on last night. The Bite of Seattle sign that's here. This area was full of families and vendors. They were in enjoying their day at the festival when all of a sudden there was gunfire. Everything is frozen in time on the site here right now. The vendor booths, they are empty, still full of food. Everybody went racing out of here, running out of here when they heard the gunfire.
0: Hundreds of thousands of people under evacuation orders in portions of Spain and France due to out-of-control wildfires burning. ABC's Marcus Moore is along the fire line in Spain.
2: And the region had a very wet winter and also a spring, so there's a lot of vegetation, dry vegetation now. And also, Western Europe had its hottest June on record, a kind of perfect storm for these fires to start and then move rapidly across the terrain, and the temperatures are expected to rise again.
0: Temporary Protected Status, or TPS, for more than 300.

0: A thousand Haitians is set to expire today in the lower courts, along with protections for thousands of Syrians. The expiration follows a Supreme Court ruling last month, clearing the way for the Trump administration to end TPS for Haiti and Syria. Health officials are tracking an outbreak of salmonella in eggs. ABC's Elizabeth Schulze has details.
1: This is also coming as we are seeing a salmonella outbreak. The FDA says almost 100 people got sick with salmonella across 17 states, and eggs are the likely source of that. Midwest Poultry Services issued a voluntary recall of eggs sold at Kroger and other stores.
0: In separate foodborne illness, the CDC and state health officials continue to trace cases of cyclosporiasis. The CDC has linked illnesses to lettuce in a handful of more states, including Illinois and Pennsylvania. You're listening to ABC News.
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0: A nonpartisan think tank is out with new research showing how difficult it is becoming for Americans to make ends meet and to feed their families in an uncertain economy.
4: Putting food on the table is taking money out of our savings. A new survey says nearly one in five American adults is dipping into savings just to pay for groceries. And more than 5% are being forced to use payday advance loans to buy food. The Urban Institute, which conducted the survey, says food costs are up 32% in the last 5 years.
0: ABC's Sherry Preston reporting. In Massachusetts today, opening statements underway in the trial of Lindsay Clancy. She is the mother accused of killing her three young children. Clancy's attorneys argue she suffered from postpartum psychosis at the time of the alleged murders. She also allegedly suffered injuries after the death of her children. ABC News legal analyst Brian Buckmeyer says the defense is also expected to claim that the treatment she received was inadequate.
5: I think it gives the defense credibility to not just say, hey, we're making up this defense because we think it works and it makes sense. I think they're backing up that claim with evidence prior to the incident, prior to the deaths of these children, and they're coming out in front of it and saying, here's the evidence that she was suffering from a problem. Here's the evidence. I think even on top of that, I believe that the father of the children, her husband, also has a civil lawsuit against the hospital as well.
0: ABC's Brian Buckmeyer on Wall Street this hour. Stocks are mixed in trading. Michelle Franzen, ABC News.
6: They're panicking.
7: First responders rushing to the festival, attempting to revive two of the people who were shot. But both of those victims ultimately declared dead on scene. Four other people, including a two-year-old, were transported by firefighters to a local hospital after sustaining injuries. One of them later died. One suspect has been taken into custody, this video appearing to show that arrest. Police say another suspect is still on the loose.
8: That was also involved that fled the scene, and officers began an active search for that person. We believe that there were two people shooting at each other.
9: As we were, trying to flee, we heard, whew, a big whoosh, right past our ears, and a bullet landed into the tree that was right next to us.
7: Ava Hendricks was at the festival with her family when the gunfire erupted.
9: It was very scary. And after the whole thing was over, and we're just waiting for the police to come, and we're just looking at each other like, how are we still alive? How did we make it through that?
10: Today, the vendors here are coming back, cleaning up their tents, their tables, and their food, all left exactly as it was at 6 o'clock Sunday night when the gunfire erupted.
11: Alex Stone, thank you. Hot, dry, and windy conditions are fueling historic wildfires tearing through parts of Europe. More than 300,000 people have been evacuated from homes and popular tourist destinations in France and Spain. Authorities are calling this one of the biggest evacuation operations in Europe. Environmental experts say climate change has made summers in Spain hotter and drier. ABC News foreign correspondent Marcus Moore is just outside Madrid with the latest.
6: Right now, we are just west of Madrid, and this is the road that leads to the Avila fire, which is the largest fire ever recorded here in Spain. It's burning up this road here, and this is as far as police will let anyone go because they say it's too dangerous, as parts of that fire have reignited, and there have been new evacuation orders up in this area because of the fire. In fact, across the region, in Spain and in France, more than 300,000 people have been forced from their homes. Many of them are residents. Others are tourists vacationing. Many of them Americans who have come here for vacation and have been told to leave the areas that are in danger. In fact, in France, in Gironde, which is a city near Bordeaux, officials there urged people not to come to visit there because of the situation. And so it does give you a sense of really how volatile and dynamic this situation is. Officials there trying to get ahead of the flames that have been burning and have burned an area more than four times the size of Paris. Here in Spain, officials say that the next 48 hours will be critical as they try to stop the flames that are burning here because they say the weather conditions will only get worse. Temperatures are expected to soar above 100 degrees tomorrow. And when you put all of this together, the dry air, the strong winds, and the hot temperatures, it is a recipe for these fires to continue to grow and move rapidly across the terrain. Back to you.
11: Marcus, thank you. Meanwhile, in the U.S., extreme heat is affecting more than 120 million Americans. 27 states, from California to Florida to Minnesota, are under heat alerts, with some cities reaching temperatures that feel like 115 degrees. ABC News meteorologist Samara Theodore is following it all for us. Samara, what are you tracking right now?
12: Tracking so much, but we'll start with the heat. Take a look at this. Triple-digit feel-like temperatures from Cedar Rapids to New Orleans. Heat advisories, extreme heat warnings have been issued for a large swath of the country. And you head out west, it's hot there, too. In fact, these are actual air temperatures. 112 degrees is the expected high Wednesday afternoon getting off work in Phoenix. That heat only helping to fuel these storms that'll be riding through this afternoon through tonight. Anticipate the threat for severe weather from Green Bay and Chicago to Indianapolis and even into Detroit. A level 3 out of 5 for everyone living in orange. It's there where we could see destructive winds and even the threat for some tornadoes. So please be careful and have those alerts ready to go. Heavy rain once again battering the East Coast, leading to an elevated risk for flash flooding. Philadelphia, New York, much of New Jersey, get ready for some heavy rain on Tuesday. And then we head out to the Pacific. This is a beautiful shot of Waikiki Beach in Hawaii on Sunday. You can see the surf there. It's going to be picking up. Why? Because a hurricane's coming awfully close. The good news is right now it's looking like these hurricanes, Fausto and Genevieve, will be fish storms. But Fausto is going to get pretty close to the islands, and as a result, we could see some increase in the surf for a lot of the islands. Now, as far as Hurricane Genevieve goes, that's going to be a fish storm, but look how strong it got. It reached Category 4 status. That's a look at the forecast. Back to you.
11: Samara, Theodore, thank you. After a 24-hour manhunt, German police say they've shot and killed the man suspected in a deadly attack during Berlin's Pride celebrations. Investigators say 21-year-old Abdul Balut, a German citizen with Lebanese roots, was killed Sunday during a confrontation with German police. They say Balut drove a van into a crowd at Berlin's Pride festival Saturday night, then stabbed several others with a machete. One person died, 29 others were injured. Germany's interior minister has called the incident an Islamic extremist terror attack. ABC's foreign correspondent Britt Clement has been following this story since it broke and joins us live from Berlin. Britt, thanks for being with us. Just tell us a little bit about what's going on behind you there. I think there's a vigil behind you in the square.
13: Yeah, I mean, there's a little bit of rain now, James, but certainly it isn't stopping people from coming to show their respects, not only to that one person killed. We know that dozens of others are injured. But, you know, this is a community very much in shock, and we've seen people come here, lay flowers and lay pride flags. And at nighttime, the iconic Brandenburg gate behind me is lit up in pride pride colors, and it says City of Freedom, Berlin. So certainly there's a feeling here of solidarity, that, you know, love will overcome hate, and that the city of Berlin, which of course is known for, you know, its queer community and for embracing people from all walks of life, and it's you know, accommodating kind of, you know, element here. Certainly there's a kind of feeling that this is going to overcome any hatred that we saw over the weekend when that man, that 21-year-old suspect was shot and dead. He is believed, as you said, to have been from Lebanese descent, but he was raised and born here in Berlin. And as you say, authorities are now saying that he was, you know, had Islamic State roots, the links to the Islamic State, and that this attack, all signs point to it being an Islamist attack.
11: Britt, you mentioned there how welcoming Berlin is. I think anyone who knows the city knows that it's a gay city. I mean, it just is. A lot of LGBT people go to Berlin. It is known for its welcoming kind of, the kind of vibe you get. There's a lot of LGBT events. I mean, the gay community there, have they been concerned about an increase in violence? I mean, what do we know about that?
13: Yeah, very much so. And you know, I think the concern has always been that this is something we've been saying is on the rise year on year. And, you know, this, the worst case scenario has happened. Statistically, all the monitoring sites that you look at, they indicate that hate crimes against the queer community have been steadily on the rise year on year. 80-90% of cases are not reported. So there's also this dark area. So the number is probably a lot higher than we actually think. And I think there's a sense in this community that, you know, we were told something like this, you know, could always happen. Certainly the groups that were flagged as probably committing these kind of crimes coming from the far right. But now the community is saying we have to look at broader religious communities as well, and the threats that could come from them too. So yes, as you can see, a lot of, you know, multicultural experiences here, but certainly this is something that the community was worried about.
11: Yeah, a horrible thing, but lovely to see the community coming together. Britt, thank you. It's day five of the preliminary hearing for David, the singer-songwriter accused of murdering, then mutilating the body of a 15-year-old girl. Prosecutors are hoping to convince a judge they have enough evidence for a trial. The 21-year-old singer, whose real name is David Anthony Burke, is charged with first-degree murder, sexual abuse of a child, and mutilation of a body. Prosecutors say he had a sexual relationship with Celeste Rivas Hernandez that began when she was just 13 years old. Investigators believe Burke killed, then dumped Hernandez's body in a Tesla after she threatened to expose their relationship. The singer has pleaded not guilty to all charges, and his attorney maintains he is innocent. Coming up, details on the trial of a Massachusetts mum accused of murdering her three children. Why her ex, the father of those kids, is testifying in her defense. That's next.
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24: We have plenty of time now that Bobby's out of the house.
25: Peggy, that's against golf etiquette.
24: What does golf etiquette say about me jamming this club into your mouth?
26: It's important your parents know I'm a man.
27: Bag man, be gone.
26: She called me a man.
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26: It's showtime.
25: Bobby.
26: Good God in heaven.
28: Fox Hollow is like a killing field.
29: When the documentary came out, we immediately began getting leads. There is another suspect, and it wasn't Mark Goodyear.
30: We're so close to solving this. We just need the one person who connects everything.
31: So when I interview Mark this time, what should I ask him?
29: Ask him if he'll talk to me.
11: Thanks for streaming with us. The trial of a Massachusetts mother accused of murdering her three children is underway. We want to warn you, you may find this story disturbing. Police say Lindsay Clancy strangled her young children inside their home, then tried to kill herself by jumping out a window, leaving her permanently paralyzed. The defense argues she's not criminally responsible because she was suffering from postpartum psychosis. Clancy's then husband is expected to testify in her defense. ABC News legal analyst Brian Buckmeyer joins me now. Brian, thank you for being with us. This is horrific, this case. Break it down for us.
0: Yeah, so the way the defense and prosecution are agreeing to some very similar facts is that Clancy had three children under the age of five, and that after the birth of her last child, there were some issues when it came to postpartum depression, specifically postpartum psychosis. And interestingly enough, the first witness on the stand who's testifying right now is actually Clancy's husband, Patrick Clancy, who is talking about what he observed. Now, he is a witness that is supporting his wife. He actually has a civil lawsuit against the hospital for the medication and the improper care that he believes she was given. But what the prosecution is saying is that she knew what she was doing. She planned this out. She was researching not only how to harm herself, but also her children, and found an opportunity when she had her husband leave the home, and then she, as you said, strangles her children, and then tried to take her own life in a multiple different ways, ultimately leaving her paralyzed. Now the prosecution is charging her with these three murders, and they believe that this was planned out, and not had to do with anything as terms of a lack of intent or a lack of criminality, or as other states would call it, an insanity defense.
11: I think a lot of people at home might be surprised that her ex-husband is taking her defense. How big of a deal is this?
0: I think that's everything. Because I think as a juror would look at this, I think as us, as bystanders, would look at this, he is the biggest and greatest victim that survived this tragedy. He lost not only his three children, but he's fighting and potentially will lose, regardless of the outcome here, his wife. Because if she is found not guilty by reason of insanity or lack of criminality, as they call it in Massachusetts, she would more likely than not go to a mental institution. And so he's lost everything. But he's testifying not only in the prime case now for the prosecution, but also expecting to testify for the defense, that his wife was troubled, that she had medication, that where she attempted to take medication and she attempted to find the proper ways to help her with these voices, with these beliefs that she needs to harm herself and harm her children, that the hospital failed her, that she did not do this because she wanted to, but she did this because of a lack of criminality or insanity defense, that she heard voices and she did not fully understand or comprehend the actions or what she was doing to conform them to a non-criminal act.
11: Researchers say about one or two women in 1,000 suffer from postpartum psychosis. Feels like it'd be quite difficult for that to be proven in a court of law. I mean, how difficult is that?
0: It's difficult because you not only have to prove that the defendant, Clancy in this case, has this diagnosis, but you also have to prove that she had or was in the thralls of that diagnosis during the time in which she allegedly committed this crime. And so those two things are very difficult. But I think the very nature of this case, a mother of three, where the youngest is under the age of one, has a history of postpartum depression, going to the hospital some year and a half beforehand, and I can't undersell the point that her husband is supporting her in this. He's the one who saw her more than anyone else through the birth of all three of her children and the difficulty that she had. He's testifying saying that she had this. There are doctors and there are medical records to show that she had some kind of mental disease or defect, as we call it in New York. And I think that makes it a lot easier than the average, very difficult type of defense that they're having here. So I think depending on the jury, I can't imagine 12 people saying guilty. I think this is either going to be a very contentious deliberation based on the opening statements and so far what we've seen from the first witness, or something else. But we'll see.
11: Sad but fascinating situation. Brian Buckmeyer, thank you. And if you or someone you know is in a mental health crisis, text or call the Suicide and Crisis Lifeline at 988. Help is available 24/7. Coming up, shark sightings are on the rise from coast to coast. How you can protect yourself right after this.
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38: I'm Steve Osensani, tracking tariffs at the U.S.-Canadian border. Wherever the story is, we'll take you there. 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
11: Thanks for streaming with us. It's common to lean on a friend for dating advice, but some dating app users say they're noticing their potential matches are leaning on artificial intelligence for every word. ABC's Sophie Flay has the details.
39: You've heard the term catfishing, as popularized in the MTV reality series Catfish.
40: Because sometimes a little bit of fiction,
41: wow, catfish curveball,
40: leads to a whole lot of reality.
39: Where people craft fake online personas to mislead others, particularly when it comes to dating and romance. And now, some dating app users say potential matches are enlisting the help of AI chatbots to help them flirt and communicate, labeling it chatfishing.
42: The more I read it, the more I was like, this just makes less and less sense. This doesn't make sense in the context of a real human conversation.
39: 27-year-old Brianna Dobson says she was messaging with a connection she made on a dating app when she says the texts felt off.
42: I got a couple red flags from it, but I was like, okay, maybe this is just, maybe they're socially awkward or they just communicate very formally. So I entertained it. And the second message I got was so obviously AI generated.
39: So Dobson decided to call them out.
42: The switch up was crazy. The just change in the way that he talked, and he doubled down. He absolutely doubled down, even though his texting style completely changed everything.
39: 66-year-old Lainey Rada says while she's found success in the past on dating apps, a recent date admitted during an in-person meeting that they used AI to chat with her online.
43: I thought it was strange as far as, like, I wouldn't do that. I've always pride myself on being authentic. So if I'm going to meet somebody, you have to show up. You have to show up in every way.
39: Relationship experts say that while chatbots can be a helpful tool for expression, transparency is key for fostering genuine connections.
44: Be honest, you know, be honest with the person and just let them know that you are a little bit uncomfortable with communicating and that you're relying on AI to help. But I feel like honesty is always the best policy, because if you hide behind a mask, the mask is going to eventually fall off.
39: As for ways to prevent yourself from getting chatfished, her advice is simple.
44: Do a video chat, do a phone call or something like that to make sure you're really talking to that person. Then you can go ahead and take that relationship or the conversation outside of the technology and let's meet somewhere public and let's see if we can move forward with this.
11: Sophie Flay, thank you. Headed to the beach this summer? Well, beware. New shark sightings have been caught on camera on both coasts as sightings reach record levels. ABC's Hannah Bittar has the details.
45: It was like about like 12 feet, really big.
39: Heart-stopping moments for 8-year-old Joshua Morice, telling us how he came face-to-face with a shark off the coast of Cape Cod.
46: Oh, holy cow.
39: Joshua and his family vacationing from Denver.
45: We were going fishing in Bass River, and then I got a 44-inch striped bass.
0: Here it comes.
39: Joshua hooked a fish when suddenly they noticed something else in the water.
0: Look at it.
1: Oh, my God.
0: Wow.
9: It came up and engulfed the striped bass and would not let go.
39: Joshua finally reeling in the fish, showing off his catch. You can see where the shark left its marks. From coast to coast this summer, shark sightings reaching record highs. Over the weekend in Newport Beach, California, check out this great white photobombing a surfer. The shark leaping out of the water in the distance.
2: I was just recording, and then boom, we see the shark pop up out of the water.
39: Further south down the coast, this 10-foot shark was captured by a drone last week, inching dangerously close to a group of unaware young swimmers. Shark researchers say increased sightings are a result of rising ocean temps.
3: As the water warms up, they're going to be more active, they're going to have to eat more, and that means they're going to have to search for more food.
11: Stay safe out there. Hannah Buttar, thank you. The news never stops. You can find us anywhere you stream live news. And if you're on the go, we're on the ABC News app and abcnews.com. I'm James Longman. Thanks for streaming with us. There's more news up next. Stay with us.
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21: Thanks for streaming with us. Here are some of the top stories we're following. In Texas, an update on the case of a man killed by ICE officers 3 weeks ago. Houston's district attorney says a substance found in the van of Lorenzo Salgado tested negative for drugs and turned out to be an electrolyte powder. An FBI agent says he first spotted the white substance in the vehicle after the shooting. Supporters over the weekend held a vigil calling for transparency in the investigation into his death. The brand new Gordie Howe Bridge is now open for business. The roadway, which is named after the legendary hockey player, connects the US and Canada over the Detroit River. It's set to serve as a critical trade and tourism route. The opening comes a week after President Trump announced fresh tariffs on Canadian imports. The president says Canadian officials disinvited him to a ceremony celebrating the project's completion. In New Jersey, an investigation is underway after more than a dozen campers were sickened at a YMCA summer camp after eating suspected mushroom-laced chocolate. A YMCA spokesperson said one camper shared the chocolate with 13 kids between the ages of 10 and 13. All the children are reportedly in a stable condition.
22: ABC News, I'm Michelle Franzen. Following 2 weeks of renewed hostilities, the U.S. and Iran now agreeing to pause airstrikes. The White House says President Trump decided against striking Iran forcefully over the weekend. Sources tell ABC News one big reason was to preserve anti-missile defense systems like Patriots. Here's ABC's Karen Travers.
23: The president also spoke to Axios this morning, and he said that he would consider going back to what he called, quote, very strong military action if talks between the U.S. and Iran were to fail. And he also said he's not really willing to give diplomacy all that much time. He was pushed on how long he is willing to give the diplomatic talks at this point. And he said either it goes fast or not at all.
22: Federal health regulators tracing the surge of cyclosporiasis cases, one of the biggest now in U.S. history. The CDC says four more states are now linked to recent cases of the parasitic illness and shredded lettuce iceberg lettuce. This is ABC News.
24: Lead to pneumonia, which is the most common cause of death in kids infected with the virus. Then there's encephalitis, a swelling of the brain that can lead to seizures and deafness. Three people also died last year, including two young schoolgirls. The record numbers come as vaccination rates have been steadily declining over the past few years, now leaving more than 285,000 kindergartners in the U.S. without protection from the disease. Up to 90% of unvaccinated people exposed to the virus will get sick, and doctors now urging parents to consider the MMR vaccine, which after two doses is 97% effective.
21: Yuri Binajoud, thank you. Now, for more on this growing measles outbreak, let's bring in Nina Schwalbe, founder and president of Spark Street Advisors. She led an effort under the Biden administration to deliver COVID vaccines to low-income countries and worked with UNICEF on Ebola response back in 2014. Nina, thank you for being with us. You wrote an op-ed calling the measles outbreak, quote, a sign of things to come. Break down this latest outbreak. What do you mean by that?
25: Yeah, thank you, Jason, and thanks for covering this important story. When you have measles, it's a sign that your basic systems are failing. Providing measles vaccine is a really simple intervention. It's two vaccines. It's highly effective. So this, this is just one of the signs that show that our public health system is in crisis. You know, as you mentioned in your report, We already have more cases in the first couple of months of this year than we had in all of last year. A former CDC director said that we actually, over the last 18 months, have more cases than we've had since we eliminated the disease. This is a disease that can easily be dealt with, but what it requires is that 95% of people get vaccinated. So this is a, measles is really about taking it for the team, because babies are protected a little bit when after they're born, but then there's a period where they're not protected, but they're not yet ready to be vaccinated. So by not getting vaccinated and allowing the disease to spread, you're putting at risk the most vulnerable. It's a
21: I was just going to ask, because we've all seen people on the internet sharing all kinds of strange theories, but does it go further than that? Do you believe the Trump administration is to blame for this outbreak?
25: The Trump administration has done a couple of things that have really felled our public health response. One is they've cut staff at the CDC, at the FDA, at the NIH. They've cut technical experts. So we don't have the same kind of disease reporting systems that we used to have. And the second is they've caused people to really doubt science and doubt experts and doubt the safety of this vaccine, which has been given to billions of people safely around the world.
21: So we did point out there you were appointed by the Biden administration to deliver COVID vaccines to low-income countries. Do you think vaccine misinformation is dangerous not just to the United States, but for countries around the world? I mean, what role does the U.S. have to play in that? I'm thinking about the Ebola outbreak at the moment.
25: Well, just as we export all the wonderful things about America, our music, our culture, our sports, we also export vaccine hesitancy and doubt in science. I mean, it used to be that our CDC was considered the gold standard. Countries everywhere around the world, high income, low income, would ask us to come and help them figure out their disease, surveillance, and respond. Now, the case of Ebola in the Democratic Republic of Congo is a crisis. It's online to become the second, shortly to become the second largest crisis of Ebola anywhere in history. And unfortunately, in this case, there is no vaccine. But hesitancy expresses itself in other ways. In the case of Ebola, the most important thing one can do is identify it early, so there's no stigma around that. And then also bury people safely who've died about it. But if you don't believe the science, you don't believe either that you need to identify it early or that you need to bury people properly. So unfortunately, we are seeing a seed of doubt and distrust a tree that we have seeded.
21: Nina Schwalbe, thank you. Serious situations both in the U.S. and abroad. Imagine finding out you're related to one of the most infamous and despised criminals in American history. That's the reality for one young filmmaker named Sophia Maddox, who found herself living when a DNA test revealed Charles Manson was actually her biological grandfather. Her experience grappling with the discovery is the subject of a new Hulu documentary called My Grandfather, Charles Manson. Our Ashan Singh spoke to Sophia about the making of the film and her feelings about the revelation.
1: Those first few days after I found out, I don't think I've ever been that low in my life. I kind of hated myself. I hated him.
2: Sophia Maddox was living in Los Angeles, trying to break through in Hollywood, when her father, Daniel Arguelles, got a surprising message on the genealogy site Ancestry in 2022.
3: So this all started because you never knew your dad.
5: Yeah.
2: A half-brother he never knew he had reached out, and what he revealed would change everything.
5: And I was like, oh, brothers, wow. Okay, then you know who your dad is, maybe. Yeah, I know who he is.
1: Who's your dad?
5: You know.
1: Can you say it for me?
5: Charles Manson.
2: Charles Manson was the face of evil for an entire generation.
9: I'm a convict. I'm an outlaw. I'm a rebel. I'm not a Sunday school teacher.
2: An unhinged cult leader coerced and controlled his disciples. Masterminding one of the most horrific and shocking crimes in history. The two-night killing spree that took the lives of seven people, including pregnant actress Sharon Tate in 1969.
0: Movie star Sharon Tate and four other persons were murdered in her home in Bel Air.
2: The discovery that her grandfather was one of the most notorious criminals in American history shook Sophia to her core.
4: I always took really great pride in being this moral, good person. And then you find out your grandfather's Manson.
6: How did having this conversation with your dad rattle your identity?
4: I knew, like, we were moral and ethical people who would never want to do anything remotely to what Manson had ever done. So I think it was just a really big shock.
2: The journey to learn about her lineage and her infamous grandfather, chronicled in the new Hulu documentary, My Grandfather, Charles Manson.
4: I need to find out, was he born evil or was it something else? Do my dad and I have that in our blood too?
2: Where Sophia grapples with whether evil can be inherited.
4: How could my blood do something so atrocious? How could my blood be the cause of other people's bloodshed?
6: Why devote the past several years of your life into telling this story?
4: I needed to process, I needed to grieve, and I needed to go through the journey. So I just decided to confront it head on now.
16: When you hear what Sophia discovered, it is the most extreme example of a universal thing, which is at some point in your life, you will find out something dark about your genealogy that will force you to rebuild your identity.
2: Sophia and her co-director, Allie Orton, trace Manson's life from his childhood.
4: I submitted my DNA to unlock my grandfather's sealed records.
2: Through his death in prison in 2017.
6: What is it about Charles Manson that seems to have us so captivated?
16: I think that Charles Manson is this strange grab bag of a lot of things we're equally repulsed and attracted to. So he was manipulative. He had all of this sort of harem of women, right? And it was sort of a cult or a commune. There were drugs. There were celebrities.
2: The film, told through intimate video diaries and even glimpses of her therapy sessions.
4: I just want to do right by the victims and by my grandfather.
2: Along with fiery interviews.
17: So I thought, oh my gosh, this person's going to be an apologist for Charles Manson.
2: And recordings from prison of Manson himself.
18: Yeah, I ain't got no family. I got stuck with that tag.
2: The Manson family, the center of the intrigue surrounding the cult leader. The so-called family came together during the late 60s. A period of free love, sex, drugs, and hippies. They lived on a ramshackle ranch outside of Los Angeles.
26: One day at a time. We played a lot of music. We did a lot of things, but we lived today. We lived in the day and the now.
2: The group's time there was immortalized on the silver screen, most recently in Quentin Tarantino's Once Upon a Time in Hollywood. Manson claimed his appeal to women was primal. Diane Sawyer interviewed Charles Manson in prison in 1994.
26: And what they really liked about me, you want to really hear it?
27: Yeah.
26: Real good.
2: In the documentary, Sophia seeks to understand the depth of control her grandfather had over so many vulnerable young women. Diane Lake first met Manson when she was just 14 years old.
27: And was totally enamored with him. You know, I mean, here I was loved, embraced. Charlie took me to the bus that night and made love to me like I had never experienced before in my life. I felt truly loved as a woman, you know, and not just a kid being taken advantage of.
6: What was it like being sort of across the table from these people who spent intimate moments with this person that you now call your grandfather?
4: Diane was so lovely. I really felt like a kindred spirit with her. She has been really supportive of me.
28: I was wondering if you could describe the first time you met my grandfather.
29: I just wanted to be like loose and free, and I was just taken with him.
2: Another one of Manson's former followers, Stephanie Schramm, said she was at the ranch the second night of the killing spree.
29: Evidently, I fell asleep, and he went out, and that's the night it happened.
28: The La Biancas.
29: Mm-hmm. He didn't come back to bed until, like, dawn.
28: Mm. Do you believe he said those things to those people?
29: To go and do that? Yes.
7: For me, the thing that came across is that they were so young. They were teenagers. And I just think that people can make a few wrong turns and end up in a terrible situation. And those girls, I think, were, you know, neither one of them did any of these crimes. They were largely victimized too, right?
8: Charlie, if you look this way, please.
2: The cult leader and four others ultimately convicted for their roles in the murders in 1971. Manson would spend the rest of his life behind bars.
6: How did you process the fact that you guys making this project could be deemed as you guys are trying to rewrite one of America's most notorious criminals' sort of legacy?
7: Well, I don't think there's any rewriting, but it's pretty open and shut who participated. So I think it is interesting to lift the veil on people who have become larger than life, whether heroes or villains. In this case, obviously, villains.
2: Sophia, now 26 years old, recently changed her last name to Maddox, the name of her grandfather's mother.
10: Maddox. Sophia Maddox.
11: Hi, I'm Sophia Maddox.
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21: 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And my grandfather, Charles Manson, is streaming now on Hulu. Coming up, an American woman goes missing while on vacation in Grenada. What her husband is saying about her disappearance. 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
15: Let's go, let's go, let's go, come on.
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20: Super Bowl 61 is coming.
15: Let's go, let's go, let's go.
20: And everyone's going.
15: Okay, let's go.
30: Let's go.
15: Come on, let's go.
31: Let's go.
20: Because once the game starts.
32: Let's go. You better get on that bus.
33: Why'd you need?
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20: Are you ready? Everything else stops.
35: We've drafted a roster of ESPN's most competitive personalities.
36: Yes.
35: Yeah! 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
39: Booyah.
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39: Going on with.
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41: Who is Pete Carroll?
42: Who is Tennessee?
43: What is?
35: Goal!
44: We have plenty of time now that Bobby's out of the house.
45: Peggy, that's against golf etiquette.
44: What does golf etiquette say about me jamming this club into your mouth?
46: It's important your parents know I'm a man.
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47: Ow.
46: It's showtime.
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21: Thanks for streaming with us. A North Carolina woman is missing in the Caribbean. Police say Liz Waddell was swimming at the beach last weekend during a vacation in Grenada, and she hasn't been seen since. ABC's Rhiannon Alley has a closer look.
49: An urgent search is underway to find a missing North Carolina woman in Grenada. According to authorities, Elizabeth Liz Waddell was last seen Wednesday going for a swim at Grand Anne's Beach in St. George's.
50: It was just a getaway, and she just went to hang with her friend. So they'd been there for a little over a week and a half. And they were just touring the island and seeing what the island was all about and what Grenada had to offer.
49: Waddell's husband, Kalen, is now on the ground in Grenada to help with the search. He spoke of his wife in an interview with Grenada Broadcasting Network.
0: My wife is a loving, free-spirited person. She could make friends with anyone.
1: Yes.
0: And she often did. She placed great value in her intuition around people and was always willing to help someone.
49: Grenadian police have not released any additional details about what led to Waddell's disappearance, but they are specifically asking for fishermen, boat operators, and residents in the area to report any possible sightings of the 44-year-old.
50: No detail is too small. We are asking if anybody has any information, has seen Liz, or knows of her whereabouts, to please contact the authorities on her missing persons poster.
49: The State Department says it is aware of the situation, telling ABC News the Trump administration has no higher priority than the safety and security of Americans. We are aware of reports of a missing American in Grenada.
21: Thank you. Seattle police are searching for two men who base jumped off the iconic Space Needle. Investigators say they parachuted more than 500 feet to the ground. Now they could face criminal charges. Hannah Batar has the latest.
3: Seattle police searching for these two men who parachuted from the Space Needle in Seattle, jumping more than 500 feet.
5: Security's calling in 15 minutes ago. Two people jumped off the Space Needle observation deck with parachutes. Unknown where they landed.
3: Police say the two men bought tickets Friday night for the observation deck, then came out of a bathroom with helmets and gear, climbed over glass barriers, and backflipped off the ledge.
6: A stunt like this is very dangerous. Something like this should never be done unsanctioned. It is dangerous. It is reckless.
3: One of the parachutes later seen floating to the ground. Witnesses stunned.
7: They burst through the door. I was like, well, what the heck is going on? Like, why are you pushing past me and my kid? And then, they were running towards the glass and they jumped up. Nelson Jacob was like, they're climbing up. And I'm like, oh my God, go watch, Emerson, go.
3: It comes just weeks after these two daredevils climbed the Empire State Building and unfurled a banner. They're due back in court next month. As for the Seattle case, police say the men will face criminal charges once they're taken into custody.
6: These suspects are, of course, as you know, all over the internet as well as social media. Their faces are seen. There was video footage as well in the Space Needle. So we're confident that our detectives will move forward with this case and find these individuals.
21: Hannah Bata, thank you. Coming up, a blockbuster weekend of Marvel news, a new Avengers trailer, and new interviews with stars like Chris Evans, Pedro Pascal, and Robert Downey Jr. And the most important news of the weekend, Ryan Gosling. That's next.
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21: Thanks for streaming with us. We have some marvelous and major announcements from Comic-Con in San Diego. It includes some exciting news from Ryan Coogler's Black Panther franchise, a casting announcement that's been 6 months in the making, and the other Ryan, Hollywood heartthrob Ryan Gosling, is also joining the Marvel Universe. So let's get right to it with our Marvel experts, Will Gans and Samara Theodore. Thanks, guys. Listen, Will, we need to talk about Ryan Gosling joining the MCU. I have to say, as a non-massive fan or expert, this has got my attention.
20: Well, it should. As most of my favorite conversations begin, let's start with Ryan Gosling, why don't we? Shawn Levy, who directed Deadpool and Wolverine, is back for a standalone Ghost Rider movie, which will star the one and only Ryan Gosling, bringing the Kenergy to the MCU. The director and the Oscar nominee worked together on Star Wars Starfighter and will bring Ghost Rider to this universe, the MCU, in 2028. And you know a lot about Ghost Rider.
24: Well, you know, it's who is he going to play? Because as I said, Ghost Rider isn't just one individual character. It's more of an entity that is taken on. And so he could be Johnny Blaze. He could be Danny Ketch. He could be Robbie Reyes. There's options for which character he's going to embody in this film. But nonetheless, it's going to be left in Ryan's hands, so I've heard. So we're waiting for that news. But this is good news. This will hold us over.
20: Super exciting.
21: Left in Ryan's hands. I enjoyed that phrase. Yeah. The other huge news, Black Panther 3. It's coming in 2028. Samara, what can you tell us about it?
24: Oh, well, I can tell you that Ryan Coogler will be bringing Black Panther to the big screen. The Oscar-winning Sinners director revealing that David Johnson, who you may know from Alien Romulus or the show TV show Industry, will be the new Black Panther in the upcoming film. He will play the son of Chadwick Boseman's T'Challa, and the new film will follow his character as he grows up, and it's a coming-of-age kind of, right?
20: Yeah, exactly. Super excited for this one. The other important thing to note here is that Denzel Washington has publicly announced that he would like to be a part of this film, so we'll get to see maybe how he gets worked into the Marvel Cinematic Universe and how this new Black Panther will take the reins from Letitia Wright, who did such a good job in the second film.
24: She did brilliant.
20: Yeah.
21: So guys, finally, Avengers Endgame apparently wasn't the end of the game. So what do we know?
20: Okay, well, Avengers Endgame, by the way, is coming back to theaters in September, so you'll have a full chance to refresh on all of that. But yes. Doomsday is coming. Fans of the follow-up to Avengers Endgame were treated to a star-studded cast appearance at Comic-Con with a brand new look at the upcoming movie. And in case that wasn't enough, a gray Deadpool stood up in the audience to ask a few questions. Turns out that gray Deadpool was the real Ryan Reynolds, who implied that he would like to be in Doomsday as well. The gray, by the way, was somewhat denim, an homage to Ryan's Canadian heritage here.
24: Of course.
20: What are you most looking forward to with Doomsday?
24: I think I'm looking forward to exactly how they are going to lay out or how they're going to iron out how Iron Man is also playing Dr. Victor Von Doom. So that's going to be interesting.
21: Guys, I mean, some people can be a bit snooty about the MCU, but the fact that it's drawing names like Ryan Gosling, I mean, every actor in Hollywood must want to be part of these films, right?
20: I think so. And the other thing, too, that draws these actors in, who are Oscar nominees themselves, is that you forget that things like Black Panther 2 was Oscar nominated.
24: Right.
20: Of course, you know, Regina Hall was nominated for...
24: Angela Bassett,
20: that's who I meant to say, nominated for an Oscar. So the quality of the content is there. And then, of course, as far as fan bases go, it doesn't get much bigger than the Marvel Cinematic Universe.
24: Exactly. And I will add to that, you know, it's generational. A lot of these actors also grew up with this. So this feels like legacy probably to them. They want to be a part of something

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2: 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Nice, right?
3: He pled guilty to four murders in Idaho. Now he wants to take it all back. Good afternoon. I'm James Longman in London. It's Monday, July 27th. Right now on ABC News Live, according to the New York Times, convicted murderer Brian Koberger wants to reopen his murder case, blaming his guilty plea on false promises and wrong information. We'll break it down. As the US and Iran take a break from fighting, President Trump says he's prepared to return to very strong military action against Iran if diplomatic talks don't work out. But are those talks even happening? Here in Europe, extreme winds and dry air are fueling deadly wildfires. Over 300,000 people forced to evacuate as firefighters battle the advancing flames. And it's time for the main event. Breaking down Maine's Senate race after Democrats confirmed Troy Jackson as their new nominee. ABC News Live starts right now.
4: From ABC News, I'm Michelle Franzen. Following a Supreme Court ruling last month, the Temporary Protected Status, or TPS, for more than 300,000 Haitians is set to expire today, along with the same protections for thousands of Syrians.
5: The Supreme Court last month cleared the way for the Trump administration to cancel TPS. By the end of the week, those immigration protections are set to expire for immigrants from Haiti and Syria. However, with thousands of Haitians working as caregivers, their possible removal has raised concerns about a potential labor shortage. Immigration and Customs Enforcement, however, appears undeterred. A source says they're ramping up operations to target Haitian TPS holders in the coming days. Peter Harolambous, ABC News.
4: The U.S. has pressed the pause button on continued strikes against Iran, at least for now. The White House says President Trump decided against striking Iran forcefully over the weekend to give diplomatic efforts a chance. Sources tell ABC News one of the reasons why U.S. strikes were put off is because of a dwindling supply of anti-missile defense systems like Patriots. More from ABC's Karen Travers.
6: We do know that the president last week, as he was heading into a meeting on Friday with senior advisors, was considering a major escalation. That, of course, had come after 13 nights of consecutive strikes by the United States against Iran. But there were a couple considerations there. One, the depleted stockpile of air defense systems, and also just concerns about trying to give diplomacy and negotiations some room to breathe and see if it could play out.
4: In Idaho, Brian Koberger, the man charged in the murders of four University of Idaho students at their off-campus home, is considering changing his guilty plea. That, according to published reports of an interview with the New York Times. Koberger currently is serving four life sentences and says he filed a petition, challenges his conviction, and blamed his plea on false promises and wrong information. West Coast states in the nation's midsection under heat alerts this week with temperatures in the triple digits. 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

0: In Seattle, three people are dead and four others injured following last night's shooting that took place at a food festival. Authorities say one suspect is in custody. They're still searching for a second suspect. And police say it started as a shootout between the two. ABC's Alex Stone is on scene with more.
1: First responders rushing to the festival, attempting to revive two of the people who were shot. But both of those victims ultimately declared dead on scene. Four other people, including a two-year-old, were transported by firefighters to a local hospital after sustaining injuries. One of them later died. One suspect has been taken into custody. Police say another suspect is still on the loose.
0: A new cybersecurity alliance is gaining traction in the tech world following recent major AI hacking incidents.
2: NVIDIA, SpaceX, Dell, and Microsoft are among the companies joining forces on the Open Secure AI Alliance. The goal? To create advanced cybersecurity tools to guard against attacks from artificial intelligence, like the one where two of OpenAI's models hacked into the website Hugging Face. The group says it wants these tools to be open source, meaning any developer can modify the source code of the tool to suit their own specific use case. OpenAI, Anthropic, and Google have not signed on to the alliance. Mike Dubusky, ABC News.
0: No winner numbers matching Powerball or Mega Millions drawings over the weekend. The combined jackpots now top more than $1 billion. Michelle Franzen.
3: This all comes amid growing questions over a shortage in munitions, something President Trump denies. Sources tell us Trump was ready to carry out strikes Friday until top officials warned another escalation could impact the Pentagon's depleting stockpiles of air defense interceptors. Joining me now is White House correspondent Karen Travers. Karen, thanks for joining us again. What is the latest from the president?
4: James, you mentioned those 13 nights of consecutive strikes by the United States aimed at Iran, and now we're in this pause period. But the president had been considering an escalation. He met with senior advisors on Friday, but ultimately had decided not to go forward with that because he wanted to see if negotiations had some room to move forward. And also because of concerns about stockpiles of defensive capabilities. Now the president is saying that those 13 nights of strikes have led Iran to come back to the negotiating table. He was on Air Force One talking to reporters earlier today, and here's what he had to say.
5: They want to meet, and we're meeting. We'll see what happens. There's a chance we can make a deal. Without what we did, they wouldn't even be talking to us. They requested a meeting through their surrogates and directly. And we're meeting.
4: And James there, the president says, without what we did, they wouldn't be talking to us. But Iran insists they're not actually talking to the United States right now, but they are having meetings through mediators through Oman. The president earlier today said that the Iranians did not have much time to come to the negotiating table before he would consider going back to military strikes. But then on the plane, he did tell reporters that he has plenty of time and plenty of patience right now to see whether diplomacy could have some legs. James.
3: And Karen, two big meetings tomorrow at the White House with Israeli Prime Minister Benjamin Netanyahu and the Ukrainian President Zelensky. What are you watching for?
4: They're both in town for the funeral of late Senator Lindsey Graham, who they had relationships with, and we expect them both to come to the White House and meet with the president. One big thing will be if we actually see them meeting with the president or if these meetings will take place behind closed doors. Two very different meetings, of course, with very different goals for those two leaders. The president today was talking about his strong relationship with the Israeli prime minister, but they've had tensions over the last several months related to the war with Iran and, of course, Israel's ongoing strikes that have been taking place in Lebanon for recent weeks. But this is notably the prime minister's first time to the White House since the war began. But James, his seventh visit since the president took office. They have a very close relationship.
3: Yeah, a big day tomorrow. Karen Travers, thank you. An act of horrific violence in Seattle. Now an urgent manhunt is underway. A deadly mass shooting at a food festival near the Space Needle left three dead and more wounded. A two-year-old boy is one of the injured. Police have arrested one suspect, but another is on the loose. ABC's Alex Stone is in Seattle with the latest.
6: Oh, my God.
1: Overnight, a frightening scene in Seattle near the city's iconic Space Needle. A gunman opening fire Sunday evening, killing three people and injuring four others.
7: I'm being told that the suspect may have an automatic weapon.
8: What happened here today at the Seattle Center was an unbelievable tragedy and a horrific act of violence.
1: Police say just after 6 p.m., fire crews responded to reports of a shooting during the Bite of Seattle Food Festival at Seattle Center.
6: anyone have a small child tourniquet size? Small child arm tourniquet.
1: Vendors set up and families enjoying the evening when gunfire sent crowds running for cover. People sheltering inside of buildings around Seattle Center.
9: We were trying to run away, you know, once we heard the shots. Everybody kind of just started panicking.
1: First responders rushing to the festival, attempting to revive two of the people who were shot. But both of those victims ultimately declared dead on scene. Four other people, including a two-year-old, were transported by firefighters to a local hospital after sustaining injuries. One of them later died. One suspect has been taken into custody, this video appearing to show that arrest. Police say another suspect is still on the loose.
10: That was also involved that fled the scene, and officers began an active search for that person. We believe that there were two people shooting at each other.
11: As we were, like, trying to flee, we heard, whew, like a big whoosh, you know, right past our ears, and a bullet landed into the tree that was right next to us.
1: Ava Hendricks was at the festival with her family when the gunfire erupted.
11: It was very scary. And like after the whole thing was over, you know, and we're just waiting for the police to come. And we're just looking at each other like, how are we still alive? You know, like, how did we make it through that?
3: Today, the vendors here are coming back, cleaning up their tents, their tables and their food, all left exactly as it was at 6 o'clock Sunday night when the gunfire erupted.
12: Alex Stone, thank you. Controversial social media influencers Andrew and Tristan Tate are gearing up to fight extradition here to the United Kingdom. Earlier this month, British prosecutors charged the brothers with dozens of new sexual abuse charges, including rape and human trafficking. The brothers say they're innocent and that these accusations are politically motivated. Today, their attorneys are meeting with federal prosecutors in Miami, hoping to work out a schedule for what could be a months-long extradition battle. Joining me is Patrick Reeval, who's been covering the controversial Tate brothers for years. Patrick, what are you watching for in today's hearing?
13: Hey, James. Yeah, I mean, obviously, this hearing being closely watched, but basically, it's a procedural hearing where they're going to be discussing with federal prosecutors about key dates, essentially, in this process, which could go on for weeks. That means things like setting a date for a potential bond hearing, setting key filing dates. As you say, the Tate brothers deny all the allegations. They say they're politically motivated. There's no reason really to expect them to appear in court today. They don't have to, and they've suggested that they won't. At the moment, they remain in this detention center across the street from the hearing. And today, Andrew Tate has posted on X thanking his supporters. But this process could go on for at least a couple of months.
12: They faced a lot of legal challenges. What's different about this one?
13: Yeah, obviously, this is not the first legal case that the Tate brothers have faced. I do think that the difference here is, firstly, that US authorities have arrested them, and secondly, that there is now a real prospect that they might face trial here in the UK. You'll remember they spent months, well, 2 years under house arrest and in prison in Romania. That case is largely stalled. But the thing that's important to understand about these cases is that they are all linked really to this period when the Tate brothers were running these erotic webcam studios and the alleged abuse of women that were working for them. And so here in the UK, there are also four other women pursuing a civil case against them on similar allegations from the same period. And like in the criminal case, some of the allegations include that these women allege that they were strangled without consent and then raped by the Tate brothers. Now, the Tate brothers have obviously denied these charges. They say the women are lying. They say this is a political case. But we will now see this extradition process go forward and whether there will be a decision to send them and whether they will face trial here in the UK.
12: And a big moment that the Trump administration doesn't look like they're getting in the way of that extradition.
13: At the moment, the White House has said they will not intervene in this.
12: Patrick, thank you very much. Firefighters in Spain and France are struggling to bring multiple wildfires under control. What's worse, another heat wave is expected to hit the region this week. More than 300,000 people have been evacuated from their homes and popular tourist destinations. Authorities are calling this one of the biggest evacuation operations in Europe. Conditions are so hot and dry, European officials are concerned that wildfires could still be burning in November. Shelters in Spain and France are filling up as the number of people being forced to evacuate grows.
3: The FDA says at least 98 people were infected with salmonella across 17 states. No deaths have been reported, but at least 26 people have been hospitalized. Eggs are the likely source of the illness and have been recalled at some stores in Texas, Louisiana, Oklahoma, Arkansas, Mississippi, and New Mexico. Salmonella is the most common foodborne illness in the U.S. People typically begin to feel sick within 12 to 72 hours after eating contaminated food, and symptoms can last 4 to 7 days. After years of delays, a major new crossing between the US and Canada is now open for business. The Gordie Howe International Bridge, named after the legendary hockey player, connects the US and Canada over the Detroit River. The bridge will serve as a critical route for trade, jobs, and tourism. The opening comes 1 week after President Trump announced 50% tariffs on Canadian goods entering America. And coming up, details on the trial of a Massachusetts mum accused of murdering her three children, why her ex, the father of those kids, is testifying in her defense. That's next.
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16: 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On August 7th, these troopers...
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22: You've never seen anything like this before.
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3: Thanks for streaming with us. The trial of a Massachusetts mother accused of murdering her three children is underway. We want to warn you, you may find this story disturbing. Police say Lindsay Clancy strangled her young children inside their home, then tried to kill herself by jumping out a window, leaving her permanently paralyzed. The defense argues she's not criminally responsible because she was suffering from postpartum psychosis. Clancy's then husband is expected to testify in her defense. ABC News legal analyst Brian Buckmeyer joins me now. Brian, thank you for being with us. This is horrific, this case. Break it down for us.
35: Yeah, so the way the defense and prosecution are agreeing to some very similar facts is that Clancy had three children under the age of 5, and that after the birth of her last child, there were some issues when it came to postpartum depression, specifically postpartum psychosis. And interestingly enough, the first witness on the stand who's testifying right now is actually Clancy's husband, Patrick Clancy, who is talking about what he observed. Now, he is a witness that is supporting his wife. He actually has a civil lawsuit against the hospital for the medication and the improper care that he believes she was given. But what the prosecution is saying is that she knew what she was doing. She planned this out. She was researching not only how to harm herself, but also her children, and found an opportunity when she had her husband leave the home, and then she, as you said, strangles her children, and then tried to take her own life in a multiple different ways, ultimately leaving her paralyzed. Now the prosecution is charging her with these three murders, and they believe that this was planned out, and not had to do with anything as terms of a lack of intent or a lack of criminality, or as other states would call it, an insanity defense.
3: I think a lot of people at home might be surprised that her ex-husband is taking her defense. How big of a deal is this?
35: I think that's everything. Because I think as a juror would look at this, I think as us, as bystanders, would look at this, he is the biggest and greatest victim that survived this tragedy. He lost not only his three children, but he's fighting and potentially will lose, regardless of the outcome here, his wife. Because if she is found not guilty by reason of insanity or lack of criminality, as they call it in Massachusetts, she would more likely than not go to a mental institution. And so he's lost everything. But he's testifying not only in the prime case now for the prosecution, but also expecting to testify for the defense, that his wife was troubled, that she had medication, that where she attempted to take medication and she attempted to find the proper ways to help her with these voices, with these beliefs that she needs to harm herself and harm her children, that the hospital failed her, that she did not do this because she wanted to, but she did this because of a lack of criminality or insanity defense, that she heard voices and she did not fully understand or comprehend the actions or what she was doing to conform them to a non-criminal act.
3: Researchers say about one or two women in 1,000 suffer from postpartum psychosis. Feels like it'd be quite difficult for that to be proven in a court of law. I mean, how difficult is that?
35: It's difficult because you not only have to prove that the defendant, Clancy in this case, has this diagnosis, but you also have to prove that she had or was in the thralls of that diagnosis during the time in which she allegedly committed this crime. And so those two things are very difficult. But I think the very nature of this case, a mother of three, where the youngest is under the age of one, has a history of postpartum depression, going to the hospital some year and a half beforehand, and I can't undersell the point that her husband is supporting her in this. He's the one who saw her more than anyone else through the birth of all three of her children, the difficulty that she had. He's testifying saying that she had this. There are doctors and there are medical records to show that she had some kind of mental disease or defect, as we call it in New York, and I think that makes it a lot easier than the average, very difficult type of defense that they're having here. So I think depending on the jury, I can't imagine 12 people saying guilty. I think this is either going to be a very contentious deliberation based on the opening statements and so far what we've seen from the first witness, or something else, but we'll see.
3: A sad but fascinating situation. Brian Buckmeyer, thank you. And if you or someone you know is in a mental health crisis, text or call the Suicide and Crisis Lifeline at 988. Help is available 24/7. Coming up, shark sightings are on the rise from coast to coast. How you can protect yourself right after this.
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20: First
13: first thing in the morning. 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
24: Bro. Holy.
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3: Thanks for streaming with us. It's common to lean on a friend for dating advice, but some dating app users say they're noticing their potential matches are leaning on artificial intelligence for every word. ABC's Sophie Flay has the details.
27: You've heard the term catfishing, as popularized in the MTV reality series Catfish.
28: Because sometimes a little bit of fiction
29: catfish curveball
28: leads to a whole lot of reality.
27: Where people craft fake online personas to mislead others, particularly when it comes to dating and romance. And now, some dating app users say potential matches are enlisting the help of AI chatbots to help them flirt and communicate, labeling it chatfishing.
30: The more I read it, the more I was like, this just makes less and less sense. This doesn't make sense in the context of a real human conversation.
27: 27-year-old Brianna Dobson says she was messaging with a connection she made on a dating app when she says the texts felt off.
30: I got a couple red flags from it, but I was like, okay, maybe this is just, maybe they're socially awkward or they just communicate very formally. So I entertained it, and the second message I got was so obviously AI generated.
27: So Dobson decided to call them out.
30: The switch up was crazy. The just change in the way that he talked, and he doubled down. He absolutely doubled down, even though his texting style completely changed everything.
27: 66-year-old Lainey Rada says while she's found success in the past on dating apps, a recent date admitted during an in-person meeting that they used AI to chat with her online.
31: I thought it was strange as far as, like, I wouldn't do that. I've always prided myself on being authentic. So if I'm going to meet somebody, you have to show up. You have to show up in every way.
27: Relationship experts say that while chatbots can be a helpful tool for expression, transparency is key for fostering genuine connections.
33: Be honest, you know, be honest with the person and just let them know that you are a little bit uncomfortable with communicating and that you're relying on AI to help. But I feel like honesty is always the best policy, because if you hide behind a mask, the mask is going to eventually fall off.
27: As for ways to prevent yourself from getting chatfished, her advice is simple.
33: Do a video chat, do a phone call or something like that to make sure you're really talking to that person. Then you can go ahead and take that relationship or the conversation outside of the technology and let's meet somewhere public and let's see if we can move forward with this.
3: Sophie Flay, thank you. Headed to the beach this summer? Well, beware. New shark sightings have been caught on camera on both coasts as sightings reach record levels. ABC's Hannah Bittar has the details.
38: It was like about 12 feet, really big.
39: Heart-stopping moments for 8-year-old Joshua Morais, telling us how he came face-to-face with a shark off the coast of Cape Cod.
40: Oh, holy cow.
39: Joshua and his family vacationing from Denver.
38: We were going fishing in Bass River, and then I got a 44-inch striped bass.
42: Here it comes.
39: Joshua hooked a fish when suddenly they noticed something else in the water.
42: Look at it.
40: Oh, my God.
42: Wow!
43: It came up and engulfed the striped bass and would not let go.
39: Joshua finally reeling in the fish, showing off his catch. You can see where the shark left its marks. From coast to coast this summer, shark sightings reaching record highs. Over the weekend in Newport Beach, California, check out this great white photobombing a surfer. The shark leaping out of the water in the distance.
44: I was just recording,
0: And then, boom, we see the shark pop up out of the water.
39: Further south down the coast, this 10-foot shark was captured by a drone last week, inching dangerously close to a group of unaware young swimmers. Shark researchers say increased sightings are a result of rising ocean temps.
1: As the water warms up, they're going to be more active, they're going to have to eat more, and that means they're going to have to search for more food.
3: Stay safe out there. Hannah Buttar, thank you. 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
17: Now more than ever, America needs a laugh.
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17: 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On August 7th, these troopers.
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3: The pause in fighting continues, and so does the mixed messaging. Good afternoon, everyone. I'm James Longman. The US hasn't bombed Iran since Friday. Iran has held its fire in the region since then, too. Trump told Axios today he's not willing to give diplomacy much time. And then he told reporters on Air Force One he has plenty of time to figure things out. It comes amid growing questions over a shortage in munitions, something President Trump denies. ABC's Olivia Rubin is tracking it for us.
60: After unrelenting strikes against Iran for weeks, a quiet night in the Middle East. As sources tell ABC News, President Trump has put off a major escalation with Iran for now. The sources saying Trump was prepared Friday to okay a series of attacks, but Trump holding off after a meeting with top advisors, sources say, to explore diplomacy. Sources saying top officials also discussed the impact a major escalation could have on the Pentagon's depleting stockpile of air defense interceptors.
61: I think this is more of a tactical pause, meaning that it's about rearming, refueling, and refitting, rather than any kind of indication that we're going to make a breakthrough here.
60: President Trump denying depleting munitions are a problem.
62: We have a lot of the mid-level stuff, too. I mean, more than we...
0: ABC News. I'm Michelle Franzen. Gas prices in the U.S. showing a little decline after President Trump backed away from hitting Iran hard with strikes over the weekend. Maritime traffic, though, still stalled in the Strait of Hormuz for oil and goods. Patrick DeHaan of Gas Buddy tells ABC News that the market remains volatile due to refinery issues in the Gulf and the ongoing war between Ukraine and Russia.
1: Gasoline and diesel only down 2 or 3 cents. That's only about a 2% drop. And part of the reason for that is that refining continues to be impacted. So while the price of oil is down significantly, the price of what comes out of a refinery is down nowhere nearly as significant. And that's something to keep an eye on here, that even if there is de-escalation between the U.S. and Iran, if no new tax emerge, we're still looking at Ukrainian drone attacks in Russia.
0: Along the border of Spain and France, evacuations continue as crews battle wildfires whipped up by dry and hot conditions and winds. The fires now blamed for at least one death in Spain. This is ABC News.
2: Sophisticated capabilities, exquisite missiles that can, what we've seen, you know, you've seen them from Tel Aviv, where you knock down these ballistic missiles in midair. Really extraordinary technology, but they're very expensive, and the industrial base was never designed to buy them in bulk. And so now we've been shooting so many Patriots, so many THAADs, so many of these exquisite missiles that the industrial base just can't catch up, and the magazines are going down. So some of these missiles take 2 to 4 years. And if you're the Chinese and you're thinking, if we're going to make a move on Taiwan, maybe the time to do it is now, because the U.S. is losing on a very rapid rate the kinds of missiles that they could shoot against us, China, if we invaded Taiwan. So it's a very serious situation. It's not going to get cured anytime soon. So this is not a refit type of situation, because there just aren't enough missiles to go around if this turns into a really big conflagration again, where they start lobbing missiles into Saudi, into UAE, or into Israel.
3: Yeah, I was going to say, I mean, if it's true that the United States has paused its attacks because of a shortage, I mean, presumably they're not going to be able to replenish in a couple of weeks. I mean, what are you reading into the messaging here from the White House?
2: Well, just the fact that I think it's an irony, James, because if you have a tactical missile that is having strategic effects. So the U.S. has this missile that was doing great work, but there aren't enough of them. And so now the Iranians have the ability to threaten not only the whole region, but against Israel. And over time, those stocks would get depleted. And, you know, even when these missiles are working well, we saw some of those U.S. service folks that were killed because one of those missiles got through. So I think what's going to happen here is that the White House is saying, okay, we got time. We can sit back. We are going to be watching to see if the Iranians eventually blink. And this is going to be the same thing that the Iranians are doing. They're going to look at it and say, are the U.S. going to blink? Because what you have is the blockade of the ships continues. So no oil is getting out of Iran. That's about 2 million barrels a day that's not getting into the Iranian economy. You also have all that money that the Iranians were counting on, that the U.S. would let go, would unfreeze. They need that desperately to get their economy back on its feet. From the U.S. perspective, the clock is ticking. For the White House, the clock is ticking towards the midterms. You can't continue to have no oil on the market or ups and downs in the price of gas so that people back in the U.S. who don't really feel the war other than at the gas pump have something to complain about going into the midterm. So both sides, it's a bit of a standoff here to see who blinks first.
3: Steve, you know the military inside out, and I wanted to ask you, because every time I post about Iran on social media, I get so many people commenting that they don't believe what the Pentagon says, that they're looking at Pete Hegseth and the way he's kind of explained the narrative of this war, and yes, the president as well, and they don't know who to believe, because on the one hand, you've got the Iranians, and it's very difficult to believe much of what the regime in Tehran says. And then you have a defense secretary, a secretary of war, in his own words, who gives, his own version of events, shall we say. How unusual is that? I mean, what's your take on how the Pentagon has described what's going on? And what do you make of its relationship with the executive, with the White House?
2: Yeah, I think that this is unprecedented in a way. Although, say, in World War II, there were actually pictures of U.S. dead that were held back by censors. So the American homeland didn't get a good sense of what was going on, particularly in the war in the Pacific. That is not what's happening here. You have an all-volunteer military. The White House has been very loud and very assertive in how they see the war is going. But there isn't the daily update. I think that every other time the U.S. has gone to war, you have very free flow of information. We hit these targets, or we had these casualties. And if the American public is not seeing that, if information is being held back, then that causes a loss of trust and confidence. And the real shame here, James, is that for years, the U.S. military has been either number one or number two in the Pew and Gallup polls for being the most trustworthy institution in the United States. Why? Because the U.S. military is sworn to uphold and defend the Constitution of the United States, not a particular political party. So anytime there's any kind of a potential injection of a political flavor, it really does disservice to the Republic and to the confidence of the American people.
3: There have been these satellite images which the Iranians have released, very difficult for any of us to know what's true and what isn't, of the bases they've tacked across the Gulf. But again, where we would normally get commercial satellite imagery, we've not been able to do it because it's been reported requests from the Pentagon. I mean, is that normal? You mentioned there in previous conflicts where there has been this retention of information. But, I mean, how widespread is this retention? And is that normal for security reasons?
2: Yeah, I'm sure you watch or look at the same social media posts that I look at, James, and you can get real-time information. I mean, there's reporting, there's social media sites where people are dialing in and showing videos from impacts in Iran seconds after they happen. So social media has a real play here. The fact that everybody has a satellite and you can buy satellite with resolution down to this just by calling it up on your computer also makes for the ability of certain militaries, all militaries, to keep things quiet or confidential. The element of surprise goes away. But you also have manipulation. So you know that we at ABC deal with people who are trying to fake us out and fake pictures and photoshopping thing. And so you have the same thing in satellite imagery. Some of the Chinese pictures you see, some of the Iranian pictures, you see that they've increased the amount of damage that we know or we can verify isn't really there. So it all goes back to that disinformation and information warfare.
3: Colonel Steve Gagnard, I could talk to you for hours. Thank you very much.
2: Thanks, James.
3: Now to a major deadline hitting today with potentially far-reaching consequences for hundreds of thousands of people living in the United States. Temporary Protected Status, or TPS, for more than 300,000 Haitians is set to expire today under a court-ordered deadline. Protections for thousands of Syrians are also ending. The move follows a Supreme Court ruling last month that cleared the way for the Trump administration to end TPS for Haiti and Syria, while temporary lower court orders delayed those terminations until today. For more on what happened next and the legal and policy implications, let's bring in our justice correspondent, Alex Malin. Alex, thanks for being with us. This deadline has arrived after a long legal battle. Walk us through how we got here and what the changes actually look like.
4: Yeah, James, well, how we got here is that in February of last year, the Trump administration formally rescinded TPS protections for 300,000 Haitians living in the U.S. under protected status. That's generally extended to people coming from countries where a natural disaster has occurred or is facing serious societal problems. As we know, Haiti continues to reckon with to this day. And now lawsuits were filed on behalf of those Haitians that got to the Supreme Court, and eventually the Supreme Court last month issued this really historic ruling that just said that the Department of Homeland Security has pretty much full jurisdiction to cancel TPS as it deems fit. They said, and this will have ramifications for hundreds of thousands of other people living under protected status in the U.S., that the administration has power on its own, and it's not really something that can be overruled by the judiciary. So this is going to have a real lasting impact. There's people from Haiti who have been living in the U.S. for decades under these very types of protections, some of whom came here as children and will have to face the choice of going back to a country where they never really lived before and built a life. And they say that they still fear the idea that they could be targeted when they are sent back there. The administration has said that it's offering a free flight and $2,600 to people who wish to try and return on their own. But this will, at the stroke of midnight, essentially put a target on the backs of hundreds of thousands of people who don't leave willingly.
3: According to a source familiar with the situation, ICE might now get involved in all this, might increase operations. What do you know about those plans, and where could enforcement be felt first?
4: Now, we know that the Trump administration has been extremely aggressive in its immigration enforcement, and this essentially, as I just said, puts hundreds of thousands of people eligible for deportation. The administration has been under great pressure in order to bump up its deportation numbers. So we're told that they are going to start looking specifically at Ohio. Springfield, Ohio, as you might remember, was the subject of a lot of political controversy during the 2024 election. President Trump singled it out as a potential target, and the Haitian community there over the objections of Republican Governor Mike DeWine, who said that that Haitian community should be protected and that they provide a lot of financial and economic boon to his state.
3: Alex Malin, thank you. Plattner is out and Jackson is in. The main Democratic Party has officially selected Troy Jackson as its new Senate nominee after Graham Plattner dropped out over accusations of sexual misconduct. With less than 100 days until the midterms, we're taking a closer look at Jackson's candidacy and if he can get enough support to take down longtime incumbent Senator Susan Collins. ABC's Jay O'Brien has the story.
5: In the nation's most closely watched Senate race, Democrats in Maine rallying around their new candidate. Tapping Troy Jackson to replace scandal-plagued Graham Plattner, who dropped out earlier this month after an ex-girlfriend accused him of sexual assault, which he denies.
6: I humbly ask for your vote. Thank you and God bless.
5: A logger and the former state Senate president, Jackson launched a failed campaign for governor this year. Now he's hoping to pick up Plattner's progressive working-class mantle, challenging the state's longtime Republican Senator Susan Collins in a contest that could decide control of the Senate. Jackson speaking with ABC moments after he officially became the nominee.
7: Everyday people are fed up with the government that we have right now, and it's time for everyone, Republicans and Democrats, to start thinking about everyday working-class people. We're going to, you know, talk about the difference between my campaign and Senator Collins. She's a rubber stamp for Trump, voting 96% of the time with him.
5: But Collins is one of just a handful of Senate GOP moderates who has repeatedly clashed with President Trump on key issues, including voting against his signature One Big Beautiful Bill Act. Democrats consider Collins especially vulnerable this fall. She's the only Republican defending a Senate seat in a state Trump lost in 2024. The nearly three-decade veteran of Congress undeterred by her new rival.
8: He was Senator Sanders' lead for Senator Sanders' presidential campaign in Maine. He's a Bernie bro.
5: Jackson rising from what started as a wide field of hopefuls, but many quickly stepped aside before a planned party convention this Saturday, bringing in delegates from across the state and turning into a Jackson coronation. All of it run by 31-year-old executive director Devin Murphy Anderson, whose team spent the last 2 weeks fashioning a candidate selection process they say was designed to let Plattner's fervent base of supporters feel heard. Even after Plattner himself told voters that large forces were the cause of his campaign's flameout, not the allegations against him.
9: Those in power who have the ability to do so are using these allegations as an excuse to take away all of the things that we need to run a campaign.
10: This is not an institution. You're here in our office. There's no cigar smoke to be seen, right?
11: It's not a smoke-filled room.
10: It is not. It is a bunch of young people.
11: But he did kind of create that impression.
10: I don't know what his end goal was, and I'm not concerned with that.
5: Questions still swirling around state Democrats and whether they can convince the thousands of one-time Plattner diehards like Mark Reed to get behind their new candidate in numbers large enough to unseat Collins. We first met Mark shortly after Plattner withdrew.
11: Are you concerned that this has set back your ability to beat Susan Collins?
12: Of course. We brought a lot of new people into politics that hadn't been involved before. Got a lot of people energized and excited. People had really given up on politics, got involved.
11: Are you worried some of those people sit it out come November?
12: I hope not.
5: Jackson outlining his plan to reset the race.
7: And I know there's some out there right now, you know, and they're frustrated. And what I'm trying to do is make sure that they realize that this is about those issues that we all care about. And that this campaign is not about me. It's not about Graham. It's way bigger.
3: Joe O'Brien, thank you. Coming up, an American woman goes missing on vacation in Grenada. What her husband is saying about her disappearance, plus facing the music. Why these two men could be looking at jail time after a death-defying stunt out west.
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14: You shouldn't be trying to steal my house.
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3: Thanks for streaming with us. A North Carolina woman is missing in the Caribbean. Police say Liz Waddell was swimming at the beach last weekend during a vacation in Grenada, and she hasn't been seen since. ABC's Rhiannon Alley has a closer look.
38: An urgent search is underway to find a missing North Carolina woman in Grenada. According to authorities, Elizabeth Liz Waddell was last seen Wednesday going for a swim at Grand Anne's Beach in St. George's.
39: It was just a getaway, and she just went to hang with her friend. So they'd been there for a little over a week, week and a half. And they were just touring the island and seeing what the island was all about and what Grenada had to offer.
38: Waddell's husband, Kalen, is now on the ground in Grenada to help with the search. He spoke of his wife in an interview with Grenada Broadcasting Network.
40: My wife is a loving, free-spirited person. She could make friends with anyone.
41: Yes.
40: And she often did. She placed great value in her intuition around people and was always willing to help someone.
38: Grenadian police have not released any additional details about what led to Waddell's disappearance, but they are specifically asking for fishermen, boat operators, and residents in the area to report any possible sightings of the 44-year-old.
39: No detail is too small. We are asking if anybody has any information, has seen Liz, or knows of her whereabouts, to please contact the authorities on her missing persons poster.
38: The State Department says it is aware of the situation, telling ABC News the Trump administration has no higher priority than the safety and security of Americans. We are aware of reports of a missing American in Grenada.
3: Thank you. Seattle police are searching for two men who base jumped off the iconic Space Needle. Investigators say they parachuted more than 500 feet to the ground. Now they could face criminal charges. Hannah Batar has the latest.
41: Seattle police searching for these two men who parachuted from the Space Needle in Seattle, jumping more than 500 feet.
42: Security's calling in 15 minutes ago. Two people jumped off the Space Needle observation deck with parachutes. Unknown where they landed.
41: Police say the two men bought tickets Friday night for the observation deck, then came out of a bathroom with helmets and gear, climbed over glass barriers, and backflipped off the ledge.
43: A stunt like this is very dangerous. Something like this should never be done unsanctioned. It is dangerous. It is reckless.
41: One of the parachutes later seen floating to the ground. Witnesses stunned.
44: They burst through the door. It's like, well, what the heck is going on? Like, why are you pushing past me and my kid? And then, they were running towards the glass and they jumped up. And that's when Jacob was like, they're climbing up. And I'm like, oh my God, go watch, Emerson, go.
41: It comes just weeks after these two daredevils climbed the Empire State Building and unfurled a banner. They're due back in court next month. As for the Seattle case, police say the men will face criminal charges once they're taken into custody.
43: These suspects are, of course, as you know, all over the internet as well as social media. Their faces are seen. There was video footage as well in the Space Needle. So we're confident that our detectives will move forward with this case and find these individuals.
3: Hannah Bata, thank you. Coming up, a blockbuster weekend of Marvel news, a new Avengers trailer, and new interviews with stars like Chris Evans, Pedro Pascal, and Robert Downey Jr. And the most important news of the weekend, Ryan Gosling. That's next.
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1: 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Are you ready?
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2: 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At least three people killed during a food festival. 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And the war with Iran, where things stand. 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
3: Thanks for streaming with us. We have some marvelous and major announcements from Comic-Con in San Diego. It includes some exciting news from Ryan Coogler's Black Panther franchise, a casting announcement that's been 6 months in the making, and the other Ryan, Hollywood heartthrob Ryan Gosling, is also joining the Marvel Universe. So let's get right to it with our Marvel experts, Will Gans and Samara Theodore. Thanks, guys. Listen, Will, we need to talk about Ryan Gosling joining the MCU. I have to say, as a non-massive fan or expert, this has got my attention.
27: Well, it should. As most of my favorite conversations begin, let's start with Ryan Gosling, why don't we? Shawn Levy, who directed Deadpool and Wolverine, is back for a standalone Ghost Rider movie, which will star the one and only Ryan Gosling, bringing the Kenergy to the MCU. The director and the Oscar nominee work together on Star Wars Starfighter and will bring Ghost Rider to this universe, the MCU, in 2028. And you know a lot about Ghost Rider.
28: Well, you know, it's who is he going to play? Because as I said, Ghost Rider isn't just one individual character. It's more of an entity that is taken on. And so he could be Johnny Blaze. He could be Danny Ketch. He could be Robbie Reyes. There's options for which character he's going to embody in this film. But nonetheless, it's going to be left in Ryan's hands, so I've heard. So we're waiting for that news. But this is good news. This will hold us over.
27: Super exciting.
3: Left in Ryan's hands. I enjoy that phrase.
27: Yeah.
3: The other huge news, Black Panther 3. It's coming in 2028. Samara, what can you tell us about it?
28: Oh, well, I can tell you that Ryan Coogler will be bringing Black Panther to the big screen. The Oscar-winning Sinners director revealing that David Johnson, who you may know from Alien Romulus or the show TV show Industry, will be the new Black Panther in the upcoming film. He will play the son of Chadwick Boseman's T'Challa, and the new film will follow his character as he grows up, and it's a coming-of-age kind of, right?
27: You yeah, say? Exactly. Super excited for this one. The other important thing to note here is that Denzel Washington has publicly announced that he would like to be a part of this film, so we'll get to see maybe how he gets worked into the Marvel Cinematic Universe and how this new Black Panther will take the reins from Letitia Wright, who did such a good job in the second film.
28: She did brilliant.
27: Yeah.
3: So guys, finally, Avengers Endgame apparently wasn't the end of the game. So what do we know?
27: Okay, well, Avengers Endgame, by the way, is coming back to theaters in September, so you'll have a full chance to refresh on all of that. But yeah. Doomsday is coming. Fans of the follow-up to Avengers Endgame were treated to a star-studded cast appearance at Comic-Con with a brand new look at the upcoming movie. And in case that wasn't enough, a gray Deadpool stood up in the audience to ask a few questions. Turns out that gray Deadpool was the real Ryan Reynolds, who implied that he would like to be in Doomsday as well. The gray, by the way, was somewhat denim, an homage to Ryan's Canadian heritage here.
4: Of course.
27: What are you most looking forward to with Doomsday?
4: I think I'm looking forward to exactly how they are going to lay out or how they're going to iron out how Iron Man is also playing Dr. Victor Von Doom. So that's going to be interesting.
5: Guys, I mean, some people can be a bit snooty about the MCU, but the fact that it's drawing names like Ryan Gosling, I mean, every actor in Hollywood must want to be part of these films, right?
27: I think so. And the other thing, too, that draws these actors in who are Oscar nominees themselves is that you forget that things like Black Panther 2 was Oscar nominated.
4: Right.
27: Of course, you know, Regina Hall was nominated for
4: Angela Bassett,
27: that's who I meant to say, nominated for an Oscar. So the quality of the content is there. And then, of course, as far as fan bases go, it doesn't get much bigger than the Marvel Cinematic Universe.
4: Exactly. And I will add to that, you know, it's generational. A lot of these actors also grew up with this. So this feels like legacy probably to them. They want to be a part of something that historical.
27: Exactly.
5: It's the marvelous Theodore Will Gans. We have to figure out a name for you that
27: we were saying
5: that's
4: Willpower.
27: Willpower is a pretty good superhero name.
5: We'll go with that. Thank you very much. Willpower.
8: I found this on the web.
5: The news never stops. 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I'm James Longman. Thanks for streaming with us. There's more news up next. Stay with us.
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4: A deadly mass shooting in Seattle. Good afternoon. I'm James Longman in London. It's Monday, July 27th, right now on ABC News Live. At least three dead, four injured after a gunman opened fire in Seattle. What police are saying about a suspect now in custody, with another still on the run. A new urgent plea from Savannah Guthrie. In an emotional new video, the Today Show anchor urges her mother's captor to make the right choice. What we know about the case 6 months after her disappearance. As the US and Iran take a break from fighting, President Trump says he's prepared to return to very strong military action against Iran if diplomatic talks don't work out. But are those talks even happening? Here in Europe, extreme winds and dry air are fueling deadly wildfires. Over 300,000 people forced to evacuate as firefighters battle the advancing flames. ABC News Live starts right now.
5: From ABC News, I'm Michelle Franzen. Seattle police and state authorities are investigating Sunday's deadly shooting at a food festival in the heart of downtown. Three people were killed, four others injured, including a toddler. Police say it appears that two suspects were involved in a dispute and began shooting. One person is in custody. At a briefing a short time ago, Mayor Katie Wilson says the person in custody is a juvenile.
6: The Seattle Police Department detained a 15-year-old juvenile in connection with the shooting. The teen was booked into the Judge Patricia H. Clark Children and Family Justice Center for investigation for firearms violations and first-degree assault.
5: Police say the search for the second suspect continues. A fragile pause in hostilities between the U.S. and Iran, the White House says to give diplomacy a chance. It follows 2 weeks of airstrikes. Sources tell ABC News officials discuss the impact a major attack may have on the U.S.'s depleting stock of air defense interceptors. Here's ABC's Rachel Scott.
7: Mike Waltz, the president's ambassador to the United Nations, appeared to acknowledge a lot of stockpiles have been depleted, but also said the U.S. has everything it needs to carry out its campaign against Iran. And officials, of course, are also making it clear while the president prefers diplomacy, he can always put military action back on the table, as he has done before.
5: Orders for durable goods picked up last month, but still not at the pace that analysts were expecting. ABC's Jim Ryan has the latest numbers from the Census Bureau.
8: Economists were predicting a 1.5 to 2% rise in orders for big ticket items. The figure has come in at an anemic 0.3%. The number is important because durable goods orders are considered a predictor of future industrial activity. Equities investors were not fazed by today's report. Wall Street opened the week with a rally.
5: Dry, hot conditions continuing to fuel wildfires in parts of Spain and France. Hundreds of evacuation orders remain. Those fires blamed for at least one death. You're listening to ABC News.
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5: Severe storms are targeting northern Illinois and eastern Wisconsin today. Alerts stretching in both the Chicago area up until Milwaukee for hail, damaging gale-force winds, and even flash flooding. Former FBI Director James Comey's attorneys have filed a motion to dismiss the indictment charging him over the Seashell Formation he posted on social media that read 8647 last year. Federal prosecutors claim it was a threat against President

0: Trump's life. Here's ABC's Peter Harlambous.
1: Defense lawyers accused the Department of Justice of singling out Comey to, quote, prosecute one of the president's most prominent critics. They argue that the photo of seashells arranged in the numbers 86-47 are a kind of political speech protected by the First Amendment. Comey has vigorously denied that his post was ever intended as a threat against Trump and is expected to plead not guilty in an arraignment scheduled for next month in North Carolina. Peter Harlambous, ABC News.
0: The long-awaited Gordie Howe Bridge opened today. It offers a second truck connection between Detroit, Michigan and Windsor, Ontario. The bridge is named after legendary hockey player Gordie Howe. He's from Canada, but he spent 25 of his 26 years in the NHL with the Detroit Red Wings. The project was approved during the Obama administration, and President Trump threatened to stall construction due to Canada and China trade deal and called for a toll. Ceremonies held on both sides of the bridge today. Michelle Franzen, ABC News.
2: Almost 6 months since her mother vanished.
3: This issue has faded from the headlines slightly over the months. Aaron, where does the investigation currently stand?
2: Yeah, it's really nowhere. There's some outstanding DNA testing being done, which can take a long time on a hair and on a mixed sample found in the house. But you'll remember that the house had been pretty well gone through by investigators by the time they retrieve these items for testing. So it's not clear they're going to lead the authorities to a suspect. We heard from the sheriff's department in Pima County, Arizona, saying that the investigation is active and ongoing, but there is no significant development to speak of.
3: Aaron Kotersky, thank you. The pause in fighting continues, and so does the mixed messaging. The U.S. hasn't bombed Iran since Friday. Iran has held its fire in the region since then, too. And Trump has told Axios today he's not willing to give diplomacy much time. And then he told reporters on Air Force One he has plenty of time to figure things out. This all comes amid growing questions over a shortage in munitions. That's something President Trump denies. Sources tell us Trump was ready to carry out strikes Friday until top officials warned another escalation could impact the Pentagon's depleting stockpiles of air defense interceptors. ABC News foreign correspondent Matt Rivers is in Amman, Jordan, and joins me now. Matt, the president says the U.S. is meeting with Iran. Iran says there are no negotiations. What's actually happening? Can we know?
4: You know, it's a great question, James, and it's the kind of question that I think we could have asked multiple times over the last several months, right? As you've covered it, as I've covered it, it almost feels like Groundhog Day yet again. What we feel right now, though, is that there's two things we know for sure. One is that there are no fire. There's no fire being traded back and forth right now between the U.S. and Iran. This is the third day in a row right now after nearly 2 weeks in a row of lethal strikes being traded back and forth. Those guns have largely fallen silent. We did see some drones fired in the region, both here toward Jordan and to Saudi Arabia earlier today. The Saudis saying that those drones actually came from Iraqi territory. So it seems clear that the Iranians are not the ones firing right now, at least for the moment. To that end, though, we did hear from the deputy foreign minister of Iran, who, even though the Iranians yesterday said there were no negotiations going on, a deputy foreign minister told Iranian state TV earlier today that the Iranians have rejected the latest proposal from the United States in these ongoing negotiations. Again, what to believe, who to believe, it's completely unclear at this point, James. The one thing we can say for sure, though, is that the fire, the guns have fallen silent, at least for now.
3: And Matt, the Ukrainians have been getting involved. I think a lot of people at home might be slightly scratching their heads there. What has actually been happening?
4: Yeah, it seems kind of out of left field, right? But it's because of Russian involvement with the Iranian military. At least that's what we're hearing from Ukraine. They say that they targeted ships that were transporting military equipment back and forth between the Iranians and the Russians. We do know that there's a long history of Russia supporting Iran, at least when it comes to the military there. We also know ahead of that meeting between President Zelensky and President Trump this week, Zelensky actually tweeted out that they had intelligence on the Ukrainian side that Russia was providing Iran with satellite imagery that the Iranians were using to target U.S. bases. So clearly, this is Ukraine trying to insert itself in this conflict. And I think that that is a warning sign and just a signal of how quickly these things can escalate beyond just the immediate vicinity of Iran and the United States. You're talking about a conflict that could quickly spiral out of control if other countries continue to get more and more involved.
3: That's a great point. And Zelensky is meeting with President Trump tomorrow at the White House, as is Benjamin Netanyahu, Prime Minister of Israel. What do you make of this visit? What do you be watching for? It feels like Israel's been frozen out slightly in the last few months.
4: Yeah, no question. I mean, when you consider where this started on February 28th, you know, 5 months ago, almost to the day now, it was the Americans and the Israelis side by side attacking Iran. And now, over the last 2 weeks, as we've seen the American military campaign ramp back up once again, the Israelis have essentially been left out of it. So what I'm going to be looking for out of that meeting is, what is Benjamin Netanyahu's goal? Does he want to get back into this conflict? Does he want to push President Trump to start attacking the Iranians once again? What is the Israeli objective here? As this conflict moves forward, what will Benjamin Netanyahu try to persuade President Trump to do in that Oval Office meeting? I think all of us should be paying very close attention to that.
3: And U.S. allies like those in Jordan, where Matt is hoping for peace too. Matt Rivers, thank you. European officials are concerned it could be months before all of the wildfires burning in France and Spain are extinguished. Extremely dry and windy conditions are fueling the flames that have engulfed thousands of homes and popular tourist destinations. More than 300,000 people have been evacuated as another heat wave is expected to hit the region this week. ABC News foreign correspondent Marcus Moore joins us from Madrid. Marcus, how fast are the evacuation shelters filling up in Spain? I know you were just in one.
5: Yeah, James, there's every indication that these shelters have been filling up rather quickly. In fact, we've talked to a number of people who were forced from their homes, including a man who said that he has been sleeping in his car for the past several days because the shelter near his home was full. And we also talked to a teenager who evacuated her home with her family. She's 16 years old and said that on the first night they slept in a car as well. We spent some time at a shelter today at a sports facility that had been converted into a shelter that can hold up to 1,000 people. While we were there, there were several hundred people there, men, women, and children who have been passing the time as best they can, obviously concerned about what the future holds for them and their homes. But this is one of the many shelters that have been set up as these fires continue to burn, not only here in Spain, but also in France, where teams, James, are trying to get ahead of these flames that have been moving rapidly across the terrain.
3: Can you talk us through a little bit about the challenges these firefighters are facing? Presumably, it's not just high temperatures. There are all kinds of conditions that they have to battle.
5: Yeah, I mean, absolutely. Okay, so first of all, this has been going on now for quite a while. These massive fires have been burning for at least 5 days. That's how long it's been since people have been able to go back to their homes. And these firefighters have been enduring difficult conditions. You have the dry air, and then you also have the strong winds, and then combine that with the extreme heat, and it really is kind of this perfect storm for these fires to start and then to spread across the region. And James, what's notable here is that not only do you have the record temperatures, but if we think back to the winter and also the spring, the region got a lot of rain. It was very wet. And so that left a lot of vegetation that is dry now. So when these fires start, they're hard to stop.
3: Desperate situation, particularly in France right now. Marcus, thank you. Meanwhile, in the U.S., extreme heat is affecting more than 120 million Americans. 27 states from California to Florida to Minnesota are under heat alerts, with some cities reaching temperatures that feel like 115 degrees. ABC News meteorologist Samara Theodore is following it all for us. Samara, what are you tracking right now?
6: Tracking so much, but we'll start with the heat. Take a look at this. Triple-digit feel-like temperatures from Cedar Rapids to New Orleans. Heat advisories, extreme heat warnings have been issued for a large swath of the country. And you head out west, it's hot there, too. In fact, these are actual air temperatures. 112 degrees is the expected high Wednesday afternoon getting off work in Phoenix. That heat only helping to fuel these storms that'll be riding through this afternoon through tonight. Anticipate the threat for severe weather from Green Bay and Chicago to Indianapolis and even into Detroit. A level 3 out of 5 for everyone living in orange. It's there where we could see destructive winds and even the threat for some tornadoes. So please be careful and have those alerts ready to go. Heavy rain once again battering the East Coast, leading to an elevated risk for flash flooding. Philadelphia, New York, much of New Jersey, get ready for some heavy rain on Tuesday. And then we head out to the Pacific. This is a beautiful shot of Waikiki Beach in Hawaii on Sunday. You can see the surf there. It's going to be picking up. Why? Because a hurricane's coming awfully close. The good news is right now it's looking like these hurricanes, Fausto and Genevieve, will be fish storms. But Fausto is going to get pretty close to the islands, and as a result, we could see some increase in the surf for a lot of the islands. Now, as far as Hurricane Genevieve goes, that's going to be a fish storm, but look how strong it got. It reached Category 4 status. That's a look at the forecast. Back to you.
3: Samara Theodore, thank you. Coming up, details on the trial of a Massachusetts mum accused of murdering her three children by her ex, the father of those kids, is testifying in her defense. That's next.
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22: Seattle ground, about to take off. It's going to be crazy. I did a kind of a bad thing.
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22: Yeah.
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22: Boring.
27: He's going upside down.
28: Holy
29: Can we cut the cameras?
22: This is probably like jail time for life, huh?
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31: Let's do this.
32: You're too late, Spider-Man.

0: Peter?
1: Yeah.
2: Oh, sorry.
3: Did you mean Peter that? Parker?
1: We're all called
2: Peter.
1: We're all...
2: All
4: right, let's go. Come on.
5: Let's go.
6: Super Bowl 61 is coming.
5: Let's go.
6: And everyone's going.
7: Okay, let's go.
8: Let's go.
7: Let's go. Let's do it.
9: Let's go.
6: Because once the game starts...
10: Let's go.
11: Well, don't just stand there.
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12: Thanks for streaming with us. The trial of a Massachusetts mother accused of murdering her three children is underway. We want to warn you, you may find this story disturbing. Police say Lindsay Clancy strangled her young children inside their home, then tried to kill herself by jumping out a window, leaving her permanently paralyzed. The defense argues she's not criminally responsible because she was suffering from postpartum psychosis. Clancy's then husband is expected to testify in her defense. ABC News legal analyst Brian Buckmeyer joins me now. Brian, thank you for being with us. This is horrific, this case. Break it down for us.
13: Yeah, so the way the defense and prosecution are agreeing to some very similar facts is that Clancy had three children under the age of five, and that after the birth of her last child, there were some issues when it came to postpartum depression, specifically postpartum psychosis. And interesting enough, the first witness on the stand who's testifying right now is actually Clancy's husband, Patrick Clancy, who is talking about what he observed. Now, he is a witness that is supporting his wife. He actually has a civil lawsuit against the hospital for the medication and the improper care that he believes she was given. But what the prosecution is saying is that she knew what she was doing. She planned this out. She was researching not only how to harm herself, but also her children, and found an opportunity when she had her husband leave the home, and then she, as you said, strangled her children, and then tried to take her own life in a multiple different ways, ultimately leaving her paralyzed. Now the prosecution is charging her with these three murders, and they believe that this was planned out, and not had to do with anything as terms of a lack of intent or a lack of criminality, or as other states would call it, an insanity defense.
12: I think a lot of people at home might be surprised that her ex-husband is taking her defense. How big of a deal is this?
13: I think that's everything. Because I think as a juror would look at this, I think as us as bystanders would look at this, he is the biggest and greatest victim that survived this tragedy. He lost not only his three children, but he's fighting and potentially will lose, regardless of the outcome here, his wife. Because if she is found not guilty by reason of insanity or lack of criminality, as they call it in Massachusetts, she would more likely than not go to a mental institution. And so he's lost everything. But he's testifying not only in the prime case now for the prosecution, but also expecting to testify for the defense, that his wife was troubled, that she had medication, that where she attempted to take medication and she attempted to find the proper ways to help her with these voices, with these beliefs that she needs to harm herself and harm her children, that the hospital failed her, that she did not do this because she wanted to, but she did this because of a lack of criminality or insanity defense, that she heard voices and she did not fully understand or comprehend the actions or what she was doing to conform them to a non-criminal act.
12: Researchers say about one or two women in 1,000 suffer from postpartum psychosis. Feels like it'd be quite difficult for that to be proven in a court of law. I mean, how difficult is that?
13: It's difficult because you not only have to prove that the defendant, Clancy in this case, has this diagnosis, but you also have to prove that she had or was in the thralls of that diagnosis during the time in which she allegedly committed this crime. And so those two things are very difficult. But I think the very nature of this case, a mother of three, where the youngest is under the age of one, has a history of postpartum depression, going to the hospital some year and a half beforehand, and I can't undersell the point that her husband is supporting her in this. He's the one who saw her more than anyone else through the birth of all three of her children, the difficulty that she had. He's testifying saying that she had this. There are doctors and there are medical records to show that she had some kind of mental disease or defect, as we call it in New York, and I think that makes it a lot easier than the average, very difficult type of defense that they're having here. So I think depending on the jury, I can't imagine 12 people saying guilty. I think this is either going to be a very contentious deliberation based on the opening statements and so far what we've seen from the first witness, or something else. But we'll see.
12: Sad but fascinating situation. Brian Buckmeyer, thank you. And if you or someone you know is in a mental health crisis, text or call the Suicide and Crisis Lifeline at 988. Help is available 24/7. Coming up, shark sightings are on the rise from coast to coast. How you can protect yourself right after this.
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1: Tonight, the deadly mass shooting near an American landmark. At least 3 people killed during a food festival. Plus, the extreme heat warning, wildfires, and severe storms. And the war with Iran, where things stand. World News Tonight with David Muir is the number one newscast in America.
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12: Thanks for streaming with us. It's common to lean on a friend for dating advice, but some dating app users say they're noticing their potential matches are leaning on artificial intelligence for every word. ABC's Sophie Flay has the details.
27: You've heard the term catfishing, as popularized in the MTV reality series Catfish.
28: Because sometimes a little bit of fiction...
29: Wow, catfish curveball.
28: ...leads to a whole lot of reality.
27: Where people craft fake online personas to mislead others, particularly when it comes to dating and romance. And now, some dating app users say potential matches are enlisting the help of AI chatbots to help them flirt and communicate, labeling it chatfishing.
30: The more I read it, the more I was like, this just makes less and less sense. This doesn't make sense in the context of a real human conversation.
27: 27-year-old Brianna Dobson says she was messaging with a connection she made on a dating app when she says the texts felt off.
30: I got a couple red flags from it, but I was like, okay, maybe this is just, maybe they're socially awkward or they just communicate very formally. So I entertained it. And the second message I got was so obviously AI generated.
27: So Dobson decided to call them out.
30: The switch up was crazy. The just change in the way that he talked, and he doubled down. He absolutely doubled down, even though his texting style completely changed everything.
27: 66-year-old Lainey Rada says while she's found success in the past on dating apps, a recent date admitted during an in-person meeting that they used AI to chat with her online.
31: I thought it was strange as far as, like, I wouldn't do that. I've always prided myself on being authentic. So if I'm going to meet somebody, you have to show up. You have to show up. In every way.
27: Relationship experts say that while chatbots can be a helpful tool for expression, transparency is key for fostering genuine connections.
32: Be honest. You know, be honest with the person and just let them know that you are a little bit uncomfortable with communicating and that you're relying on AI to help. But I feel like honesty is always the best policy, because if you hide behind a mask, the mask is going to eventually fall off.
27: As for ways to prevent yourself from getting chatfished, her advice is simple.
32: Do a video chat, do a phone call or something like that to make sure you're really talking to that person. Then you can go ahead and take that relationship or the conversation outside of the technology and let's meet somewhere public and let's see if we can move forward with this.
12: Sophie Flay, thank you. Headed to the beach this summer? Well, beware. New shark sightings have been caught on camera on both coasts as sightings reach record levels. ABC's Hannah Bata has the details.
0: It was like about 12 feet, really big.
1: Heart-stopping moments for 8-year-old Joshua Morice, telling us how he came face-to-face with a shark off the coast of Cape Cod.
2: Holy cow.
1: Joshua and his family vacationing from Denver.
0: We were going fishing in Bass River, and then I got a 44-inch striped bass.
4: Here it comes.
1: Joshua hooked a fish when suddenly they noticed something else in the water.
4: Look at it.
2: Oh, my God.
4: Wow! It came up and engulfed the striped bass and would not let go.
1: Joshua finally reeling in the fish, showing off his catch. You can see where the shark left its marks. From coast to coast this summer, shark sightings reaching record highs. Over the weekend in Newport Beach, California, check out this great white photobombing a surfer. The shark leaping out of the water in the distance.
6: I was just recording. And then, boom, we see the shark pop up out of the water.
1: Further south down the coast, this 10-foot shark was captured by a drone last week, inching dangerously close to a group of unaware young swimmers. Shark researchers say increased sightings are a result of rising ocean temps.
13: As the water warms up, they're going to be more active, they're going to have to eat more, and that means they're going to have to search for more food.
12: Stay safe out there. Hannah Bertar, thank you. The news never stops. 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I'm James Longman. Thanks for streaming with us. There's more news up next. 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
48: Reporting from Fenway Park, I'm Ashin Singh, and wherever the story is, we'll take you there. You're watching ABC News Live.

0: Last summer, he pled guilty to the murder of four University of Idaho students. Today, he's trying to take it back. In a new interview from prison with the New York Times, Brian Koberger, who's serving four life sentences, says he now wants to withdraw his guilty plea and reopen his case. Koberger reiterated his innocence in a call with the Times, saying his plea hinged on false promises and blatant misinformation. We're now joined by ABC News legal analyst Brian Buckmeyer. Brian, thanks for joining us. This would be quite the turnaround. What does Koberger need to prove to get this case reopened?
1: Yeah, so James, in most cases, whether you're in Idaho or other states, it's very difficult to turn back a plea once you've been sentenced. If you take a plea and you haven't been sentenced as yet, it's very easy. But specifically in Idaho, the standard is that there needs to be a manifest injustice. And that's extremely difficult to do in a situation like this, where judges, prosecutors, and defense attorneys are all trained on how to make sure that a defendant is properly informed, that they know they're taking a plea voluntarily, and that they're knowledgeable in the conditions of that plea. And so this would be an uphill battle for anyone. But when you talk about trying to take back a plea after a year, it adds even more layers to the difficulty of what Brian Koberger is attempting to do.
0: The plea Koberger signed agreed that he...
2: ABC News, I'm Michelle Franzen. President Trump, while traveling to Michigan to speak at an economic event, says he's in no rush to reach a temporary ceasefire deal with Iran. It comes after the president backed away from hitting Iran hard with strikes over the weekend, he says, to give diplomacy a chance. The president says Iran wants to restart talks.
3: I have a lot of patience. I have plenty of time. Plenty of time. Their whole shoreline's wiped out. The strait is in very good shape. And we're talking right now. You know, they wanted to talk.
2: Sources tell ABC News the pause in strikes is also out of concern for the U.S. stockpile of air defense systems, including Patriots. Seattle authorities continue to search for a second suspect wanted in connection with the deadly shooting at a food festival last night. Three people were killed, four others injured. Police say a 15-year-old is in custody. Temporary protected status, or TPS, for more than 300,000 Haitians set to expire today, along with protections for thousands of Syrians. It follows a Supreme Court ruling last month. This is a
1: very issue to make sure that people can't take back their pleas. And so as you read that quote, that's not just language that attorneys throw out, but it's literally mirroring the language of state and Supreme Court cases that say a defendant has to be able to do these things, take a plea knowingly, voluntarily, and intelligently. And if they do so, so long as there's no other outside influence, you can't take back the plea. The criminal justice system loves finality. And so making this argument, unless there's something very bizarre and very strange, I don't see Brian Koberger taking back or being able to take back this plea.
0: Just a quick word on the families, because I remember, I mean, like you, watching the sentencing hearing, the testimony from the families of the victims. This must be a gut punch for them. Are any of them saying anything at this hour?
1: This has been news that just came out recently, so we haven't seen any information about that. But I would imagine that because of the laws around Idaho in terms of victims' rights, that they're either going to reach out to the prosecutor's office, or if they're really smart, the prosecutor's office will be reaching out to them to talk about how they're going to combat or confront this allegation. Because finality, especially closure in a case like this for victims, is important. They don't want to see old wounds reopened, especially after a year when probably a lot of the healing that they've done is just beginning to underway to begin, and they're starting to see those wounds close up. This, I think, is tragic in opening up those wounds, and I think the prosecutors are going to try to get ahead of it, talk to the family, and we may see a statement from either the prosecutor's office and or the family members.
0: For sure. Well, Brian Buckmeyer, thank you very much. It's a huge, huge moment in that case. Controversial social media influencers Andrew and Tristan Tate are gearing up to fight extradition here to the United Kingdom. Earlier this month, British prosecutors charged the brothers with dozens of new sexual abuse charges, including rape and human trafficking. The brothers say they're innocent and that these accusations are politically motivated. Today, their attorneys are meeting with federal prosecutors in Miami, hoping to work out a schedule for what could be a months-long extradition battle. Joining me is Patrick Reeval, who's been covering the controversial Tate brothers for years. Patrick, what are you watching for in today's hearing?
4: Hey, James. Yeah, I mean, obviously, this hearing being closely watched, but basically, it's a procedural hearing where they're going to be discussing with federal prosecutors about key dates, essentially, in this process, which could go on for weeks. That means things like setting a date for a potential bond hearing, setting key filing dates, As you say, the Tate brothers deny all the allegations. They say they're politically motivated. There's no reason really to expect them to appear in court today. They don't have to, and they've suggested that they won't. At the moment, they remain in this detention center across the street from the hearing. And today, Andrew Tate has posted on X thanking his supporters. But this process could go on for at least a couple of months.
0: They faced a lot of legal challenges. What's different about this one?
4: Yeah, obviously, this is not the first legal case that the Tate brothers have faced. I do think that the difference here is, firstly, that US authorities have arrested them, and secondly, that there is now a real prospect that they might face trial here in the UK. You'll remember they spent months, well, 2 years under house arrest and in prison in Romania. That case has largely stalled. But the thing that's important to understand about these cases is that they are all linked really to this period when the Tate brothers were running these erotic webcam studios and the alleged abuse of women that were working for them. And so here in the UK, there are also four other women pursuing a civil case against them on similar allegations from the same period. And like in the criminal case, some of the allegations include that these women allege that they were strangled without consent and then raped by the Tate brothers. Now, the Tate brothers have obviously denied these charges. They say the women are lying. They say this is a political case. But we will now see this extradition process go forward and whether there will be a decision to send them and whether they will face trial here in the UK.
0: And a big moment that the Trump administration doesn't look like they're getting in the way of that extradition.
4: At the moment, the White House has said they will not intervene in this.
0: Patrick, thank you very much. Imagine finding out you're related to one of the most infamous and despised criminals in American history. That's the reality one young filmmaker named Sophia Maddox found herself living when a DNA test revealed Charles Manson was actually her biological grandfather. Her experience grappling with the discovery is the subject of a new Hulu documentary called My Grandfather, Charles Manson. Our Ashan Singh spoke to Sophia about the making of her film and her feelings about the revelation.
5: Those first few days after I found out, I don't think I've ever been that low in my life. I kind of hated myself. I hated him.
6: Sophia Maddox was living in Los Angeles, trying to break through in Hollywood, when her father, Daniel Arguelles, got a surprising message on the genealogy site Ancestry in 2022.
5: So this all started because you never knew your dad.
7: Yeah.
6: A half-brother he never knew he had reached out, and what he revealed would change everything.
7: And I was like, oh, brothers, wow. Okay, then you know who your dad is, maybe. Yeah, I know who he is.
5: Who's your dad?
7: You know.
5: Can you say it for me?
7: Charles Manson.
6: Charles Manson was the face of evil for an entire generation.
8: I'm a convict. I'm an outlaw. I'm a rebel. I'm not a Sunday school teacher.
6: An unhinged cult leader coerced and controlled his disciples. Masterminding one of the most horrific and shocking crimes in history. The two-night killing spree that took the lives of seven people, including pregnant actress Sharon Tate in 1969.
9: Movie star Sharon Tate and four other persons were murdered in her home in Bel Air.
6: The discovery that her grandfather was one of the most notorious criminals in American history shook Sophia to her core.
5: I always took really great pride in being this moral, good person. And then you find out your grandfather's Manson.
10: How did having this conversation with your dad rattle your identity?
5: I knew, like, we were moral and ethical people who would never want to do anything remotely to what Manson had ever done. So I think it's just a really big shock.
6: The journey to learn about her lineage and her infamous grandfather, chronicled in the new Hulu documentary, My Grandfather, Charles Manson.
5: I need to find out, was he born evil or was it something else? Do my dad and I have that in our blood too?
6: Where Sophia grapples with whether evil can be inherited.
5: How could my blood do something so atrocious? How could my blood be the cause of other people's bloodshed?
10: Why devote the past several years of your life into telling this story?
5: I needed to process, I needed to grieve, and I needed to go through the journey. So I just decided to confront it head on now.
11: When you hear what Sophia discovered, it is the most extreme example of a universal thing, which is at some point in your life, you will find out something dark about your genealogy that will force you to rebuild your identity.
6: Sophia and her co-director, Ali Orton, trace Manson's life from his childhood.
12: I submitted my DNA to unlock my grandfather's sealed records.
6: To his death in prison in 2017.
10: What is it about Charles Manson that seems to have us so captivated?
11: I think that Charles Manson is this strange grab bag of a lot of things we're equally repulsed and attracted to. So he was manipulative. He had all of this sort of harem of women, right? And it was sort of a cult or a commune. There were drugs. There were celebrities.
6: The film, told through intimate video diaries and even glimpses of her therapy sessions.
13: I just want to do right by the victims and by my grandfather.
6: Along with fiery interviews.
14: So I thought, oh my gosh, this person's going to be an apologist for Charles Manson.
6: And recordings from prison of Manson himself.
15: Yeah, I ain't got no family. I got stuck with that tag.
6: The Manson family, the center of the intrigue surrounding the cult leader. The so-called family came together during the late 60s. A period of free love, sex, drugs, and hippies. They lived on a ramshackle ranch outside of Los Angeles.
16: One day at a time. We played a lot of music. We did a lot of things, but we lived today. We lived in the day, in the now.
6: The group's time there was immortalized on the silver screen, most recently in Quentin Tarantino's Once Upon a Time in Hollywood. Manson claimed his appeal to women was primal. Diane Sawyer interviewed Charles Manson in prison in 1994.
16: And what they really liked about me, you want to really hear it?
17: Yeah.
16: Real good.
6: In the documentary, Sophia seeks to understand the depth of control her grandfather had over so many vulnerable young women. Diane Lake first met Manson when she was just 14 years old.
17: And was totally enamored with him. You know, I mean, here I was loved, embraced. Charlie took me to the bus that night and made love to me like I had never experienced before in my life. I felt truly loved as a woman, you know, and not just a kid being taken advantage of.
10: What was it like being sort of across the table from these people who spent intimate moments with this person that you now call your grandfather?
5: Diane was so lovely. I really felt like a kindred spirit with her. She has been really supportive of me.
18: I was wondering if you could describe the first time you met my grandfather.
19: I just wanted to be, like, loose and free, and I was just taken with him.
6: Another one of Manson's former followers, Stephanie Schramm, said she was at the ranch the second night of the killing spree.
19: Evidently, I fell asleep, and he went out, and that's the night it happened.
18: The La Biancas.
19: Mm-hmm. He didn't come back to bed until, like, dawn. Mm.
18: Do you believe he said those things to those people?
19: To go and do that? Yes.
11: For me, the thing that came across is that they were so young. They were teenagers. And I just think that people can make a few wrong turns and end up in a terrible situation. And those girls, I think, were, you know, neither one of them did any of these crimes. They were largely victimized too, right?
20: Charlie, could you look this right, please?
6: The cult leader and four others ultimately convicted for their roles in the murders in 1971. Manson would spend the rest of his life behind bars.
10: How did you process the fact that you guys making this project could be deemed as you guys are trying to rewrite one of America's most notorious criminals' sort of legacy?
11: Well, I don't think there's any rewriting, but it's pretty open and shut who participated. So I think it is interesting to lift the veil on people who have become larger than life, whether heroes or villains. In this case, obviously, villains.
6: Sophia, now 26 years old, recently changed her last name to Maddox, the name of her grandfather's mother.
21: Maddox. Sophia Maddox. Hi, I'm Sophia Maddox.
5: It means goodness and good fortune, which I feel like my family, you know, doesn't have a lot of goodness or good fortune in it.
18: I just want to give my family lineage a second chance with this new name.
0: Our thanks to Ashan for that. And My Grandfather, Charles Manson, is streaming now on Hulu. Coming up, an American woman goes missing while on vacation in Grenada. What her husband is saying about her disappearance. Plus, facing the music, why these two men could be looking at jail time after a death-defying stunt out west.
2: Okay.
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2: Drafted a roster of ESPN's most competitive personalities.
31: Yes.
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35: Going on, Lynn.
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36: What is Wimbledon?
37: Who is George Foreman?
38: What is...
39: We have plenty of time now that Bobby's out of the house.
40: Oh, Peggy, that's against golf etiquette.
39: What does golf etiquette say about me jamming this club into your mouth?
41: It's important your parents know I'm a man.
42: Bagman, be gone.
41: She called me a man.
42: Ow.
41: It's showtime.
40: Bobby.
43: Good God in heaven.
0: Thanks for streaming with us. A North Carolina woman is missing in the Caribbean. Police say Liz Waddell was swimming at the beach last weekend during a vacation in Grenada, and she hasn't been seen since. ABC's Rhiannon Alley has a closer look.
44: An urgent search is underway to find a missing North Carolina woman in Grenada. According to authorities, Elizabeth Liz Waddell was last seen Wednesday going for a swim at Grand Anne's Beach in St. George's.
45: It was just a getaway, and she just went to hang with her friend. So they'd been there for a little over a week and a half. And they were just touring the island and seeing what the island was all about and what Grenada had to offer.
44: Waddell's husband, Kalen, is now on the ground in Grenada to help with the search. He spoke of his wife in an interview with Grenada Broadcasting Network.
46: My wife is a loving, free-spirited person. She could make friends with anyone.
47: Yes.
46: And she often did. She placed great value in her intuition around people and was always willing to help someone.
44: Grenadian police have not released any additional details about what led to Waddell's disappearance, but they are specifically asking for fishermen, boat operators, and residents in the area to report any possible sightings of the 44-year-old.
45: No detail is too small. We are asking if anybody has any information, has seen Liz, or knows of her whereabouts, to please contact the authorities on her missing persons poster.
44: The State Department says it is aware of the situation, telling ABC News the Trump administration has no higher priority than the safety and security of Americans. We are aware of reports of a missing American in Grenada.
0: Thank you. Seattle police are searching for two men who base jumped off the iconic Space Needle. Investigators say they parachuted more than 500 feet to the ground. Now they could face criminal charges. Hannah Batar has the latest.
48: Seattle police searching for these two men who parachuted from the Space Needle in Seattle, jumping more than 500 feet.
49: Security's calling in 15 minutes ago. Two people jumped off the Space Needle observation deck with parachutes.
1: I don't know where they landed.
48: Police say the two men bought tickets Friday night for the observation deck, then came out of a bathroom with helmets and gear, climbed over glass barriers, and backflipped off the ledge.
4: A stunt like this is very dangerous. Something like this should never be done unsanctioned. It is dangerous. It is reckless.
48: One of the parachutes later seen floating to the ground. Witnesses stunned.
6: They burst through the door and it's like, well, what the heck is going on? Like, why are you pushing past me and my kid? And then they were running towards the glass and they jumped up. And that's when Jacob was like, they're climbing up. And I'm like, oh my God, go watch us and go.
48: It comes just weeks after these two daredevils climbed the Empire State Building and unfurled a banner. They're due back in court next month. As for the Seattle case, police say the men will face criminal charges once they're taken into custody.
4: The suspects are, of course, as you know, all over the internet as well as social media. Their faces are seen. There was video footage as well in the Space Needle. So we're confident that our detectives will move forward with this case and find these individuals.
0: Hannah Bata, thank you. Coming up, a blockbuster weekend of Marvel news, a new Avengers trailer, and new interviews with stars like Chris Evans, Pedro Pascal, and Robert Downey Jr. But the most important news of the weekend, Ryan Gosling. That's next.
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0: Thanks for streaming with us. We have some marvelous and major announcements from Comic-Con in San Diego. It includes some exciting news from Ryan Coogler's Black Panther franchise, a casting announcement that's been 6 months in the making, and the other Ryan, Hollywood heartthrob Ryan Gosling, is also joining the Marvel Universe. So let's get right to it with our Marvel experts, Will Gans and Samara Theodore. Thanks, guys. Listen, Will, we need to talk about Ryan Gosling joining the MCU. I have to say, as a non-massive fan or expert, this has got my attention.
51: Well, it should. As most
1: of my favorite conversations begin. Let's for start sure. with Ryan Gosling, why don't we? Sean Levy, who directed Deadpool and Wolverine, is back for a standalone Ghost Rider movie, which will star the one and only Ryan Gosling, bringing the Kenergy to the MCU. The director and the Oscar nominee worked together on Star Wars Starfighter and will bring Ghost Rider to this universe, the MCU, in 2028. And you know a lot about Ghost Rider.
3: Well, you know, it's who is he going to play? Because as I said, Ghost Rider isn't just one individual character. It's more of an entity that is taken on. And so he could be Johnny Blaze. He could be Danny Ketch. He could be Robbie Reyes. There's options for which character he's going to embody in this film. But nonetheless, it's going to be left in Ryan's hands, so I've heard. So we're waiting for that news. But this is good news. This will hold us over.
1: Super exciting.
0: Left in Ryan's hands. I enjoy that phrase.
1: Yeah.
0: The other huge news, Black Panther 3 is coming in 2028. Samara, what can you tell us about it?
3: Oh, well, I can tell you that Ryan Coogler will be bringing Black Panther to the big screen. The Oscar-winning Sinners director revealing that David Johnson, who you may know from Alien Romulus or the show TV show Industry, will be the new Black Panther in the upcoming film. He will play the son of Chadwick Boseman's T'Challa, and the new film will follow his character as he grows up, and it's a coming-of-age kind of, right?
1: Yeah, exactly. Super excited for this one. The other important thing to note here is that Denzel Washington has publicly announced that he would like to be a part of this film, so we'll get to see maybe how he gets worked into the Marvel Cinematic Universe and how this new Black Panther will take the reins from Letitia Wright, who did such a good job in the second film.
3: She did brilliant.
1: Yeah.
0: So, guys, finally, Avengers Endgame apparently wasn't the end of the game. So what do we know?
1: Okay, well, Avengers Endgame, by the way, is coming back to theaters in September, so you'll have a full chance to refresh on all of that. But yes. Doomsday is coming. Fans of the follow-up to Avengers Endgame were treated to a star-studded cast appearance at Comic-Con with a brand new look at the upcoming movie. And in case that wasn't enough, a gray Deadpool stood up in the audience to ask a few questions. Turns out that gray Deadpool was the real Ryan Reynolds, who implied that he would like to be in Doomsday as well. The gray, by the way, was somewhat denim. An homage to Ryan's Canadian heritage here.
3: Of course.
1: What are you most looking forward to with Doomsday?
3: I think I'm looking forward to exactly how they are going to lay out or how they're going to iron out how Iron Man is also playing Dr. Victor Von Doom. So that's going to be interesting.
0: Guys, I mean, some people can be a bit snooty about the MCU, but the fact that it's drawing names like Ryan Gosling, I mean, every actor in Hollywood must want to be part of these films, right?
1: I think so. And the other thing, too, that draws these actors in, who are Oscar nominees themselves, is that you forget that things like Black Panther 2 was Oscar nominated.
3: Right.
1: Of course, you know, Regina Hall was nominated for...
3: Angela Bassett,
1: that's who I meant to say, nominated for an Oscar. So the quality of the content is there. And then, of course, as far as fan bases go, it doesn't get much bigger than the Marvel Cinematic Universe.
3: Exactly. And I will add to that, you know, it's generational. A lot of these actors also grew up with this. So this feels like legacy probably to them. They want to be a part of something that historical.
1: Exactly.
0: So marvelous. Theodore, Will Gans, we have to figure out a name for you that
1: we were saying
0: that's
1: Willpower. Willpower is a pretty good superhero name.
0: We'll go with that. Thank you very much. Willpower.
4: I found this on the web.
0: The news never stops. 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I'm James Longman. Thanks for streaming with us. There's more news up next. Stay with us.
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0: Right now on ABC News Live, deadly shooting at a Seattle food festival. One suspect is now in custody. Another is still on the run. We're live with the latest on the manhunt and what we're learning about the victims. Savannah Guthrie's new plea for information nearly 6 months after her mother, Nancy, disappeared in the middle of the night. What she's saying and where the investigation stands now. And Brian Koberger says he now wants to withdraw his guilty plea a year after he pleaded guilty to the brutal murders of four college students in Idaho. Is that a legal option? And what happens next? ABC News Live reports starts now. Hello and welcome. I'm Andrew Dimbert in New York. We begin with severe storms slamming the Midwest and the summer scorcher impacting more than 120 million Americans. Right now, heavy rain is moving through the Chicago area, bringing a flash flood threat. Here's a live look at the...
1: From ABC News, I'm Michelle Franzen. Following 2 weeks of renewed hostilities between the U.S. and Iran, both have agreed to pause airstrikes. The White House says to give diplomacy a chance. Here's ABC's Karen Travers.
2: The president also spoke to Axios this morning, and he said that he would consider going back to what he called, quote, very strong military action if talks between the U.S. and Iran were to fail. And he also said he's not really willing to give diplomacy all that much time. He was pushed on how long he is willing to give the diplomatic talk at this point, and he said either it goes fast or not at all.
1: Sources tell ABC News one big reason for the pause is also to preserve anti-missile defense systems like Patriots. Federal health regulators still tracking the surge of cyclosporiasis cases across the country. The CDC says four more states are linked to recent cases of the parasitic illness and shredded iceberg lettuce that's been sourced from Mexico and Taylor Farms. In Seattle, authorities say a teen is in custody in connection with Sunday's deadly shooting at a food festival. Another suspect is still on the run. Three people were killed, four others injured. Police say it appears two suspects were involved in a dispute. ABC's Alex Stone is on scene.
3: A bullet landed into the tree that was right next to us.
4: Ava Hendricks was at the festival with her family when the gunfire erupted.
3: It was very scary, and like after the whole thing was over, you know, and we're just waiting for the police to come, and we're just looking at each other like, how are we still alive? You know, like, how did we make it through that?
4: One suspect has been taken into custody. Police say another suspect is still on the loose.
1: Delays playing out at major airports and hubs around the country. New York and Philadelphia seeing significant delays due to air traffic control staffing shortages along with weather. JFK showing the average delay of 2 hours or more. Chicago's severe storms impacting flights there, also with an average delay of 2 hours.
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1: Brian Koberger, in new court documents, says he plans to withdraw his guilty plea made in court in July of 2025. He pleaded guilty to killing four University of Idaho students last year. This is Koberg before a judge in court.
7: Have you had enough time to decide whether or not to plead guilty?
8: Yes.
7: Are you pleading guilty freely and voluntarily?
1: Koberger is currently serving four life sentences and now blames his plea on false promises and wrong information. ABC News legal analyst Brian Buckmeyer says he'll have an uphill battle.
9: If you take a plea and you haven't been sentenced yet, it's very easy. But specifically in Idaho, the standard is that there needs to be a manifest injustice. And that's extremely difficult to do in a situation like this, where judges, prosecutors, and defense attorneys are all trained on how to make sure that a defendant is properly informed, that they know they're taking a plea voluntarily, and that they're knowledgeable in the conditions of that plea. And so this would be an uphill battle for anyone. But when you talk about

0: Trying to take back a plea after a year, it adds even more layers to the difficulty of what Brian Kohberg is attempting to do.
1: A nonpartisan think tank survey shows it's becoming harder for Americans to make ends meet.
2: Putting food on the table is taking money out of our savings. A new survey says nearly one in five American adults is dipping into savings just to pay for groceries. And more than 5% are being forced to use payday advance loans to buy food.
1: ABC's Sherry Preston. Michelle Franzen. ABC News.
3: When Iran has carried out these drone attacks recently, they have been quite public about it. They want to show the world that they are standing up to what they call U.S. aggression, and we haven't seen that really today. The question is, how long does this last for? We know that these negotiations are ongoing, but if you listen to the deputy foreign minister from Iran, he said they rejected the latest U.S. proposal when it comes to these negotiations. So where we go from here, how long this temporary ceasefire holds, remains unclear.
4: All right, Matt, thank you. A manhunt is underway after a deadly mass shooting at a Seattle food festival. Officials say that at least three people are dead and four others are injured, including a two-year-old boy. One suspect is in custody. Investigators believe the two gunmen were shooting at each other. Witnesses to Sunday night's shooting say they ran for cover when the gunfire erupted.
5: As we were, like, trying to flee, we heard, whew, like a big whoosh, you know, right past our ears. And a bullet landed into the tree that was right next to us. Like, after the whole thing was over, you know, and we're just waiting for the police to come. And we're just looking at each other like, how are we still alive? You know, like, how did we make it through that?
4: Let's get right to ABC's Alex Stone, who is at the scene near Seattle's iconic Space Needle. Alex, what's the latest in this manhunt?
6: Well, they are looking for that second shooter right now, Andrew, and you mentioned with the first shooter, they now believe a 15-year-old boy is who they have in custody, not at charged at this point with murder, really charged with anything. He has to go into juvenile court to have a judge decide if there is probable cause to move forward on holding him. But right now, it is charges not including murder because they don't know if where his bullets allegedly went, if they hit anybody compared to the other shooter who they are looking for right now. And they say it is a very active investigation in that way. But the way the police chief, Andrew, here put it, that it was two groups of opposing teenagers. Well, we can tell you from our sources that law enforcement believes that it was gang violence and that these were two opposing groups that were going after one another and they got into a fight, not your traditional active shooter or terrorism or something like that. But the end result was the same in that innocent victims were hit, including a two-year-old child and people in their 40s and 50s, even though these may have been teenagers firing at one another. At one point early on, witnesses thought it was automatic gunfire because it was so quick. It turns out it appears that it was just because there were so many, at least two guns that were shooting at each other, that it sounded like it was one gun and an automatic gunfire, but it wasn't.
4: Nonetheless, a scary scene. Alex Stone for us in Seattle. Alex, thank you. Now to the race to contain massive wildfires raging across Spain and France. Officials say more than 300,000 people have now been forced to evacuate. EU authorities are calling this one of the biggest evacuation operations in Europe. In addition to the heat wave, firefighters in Spain are warning that strong winds may complicate their efforts. ABC's foreign correspondent Marcus Moore has the latest from Madrid.
7: Well, 5 days. That is how long it has been since a number of people have been able to go back to their homes west of Madrid, Spain, where we are right now. A number of those people have found themselves at shelters. In fact, we were at a shelter today west of Madrid where we saw hundreds of people who were there passing the time as best they can, waiting for the all clear that has not yet come. We met a 16-year-old girl who evacuated with her family on Thursday. She told us that the alerts went out on her cell phone, and soon after that, there were police in her neighborhood telling them to get out as quickly as they could. And I want you to listen to a bit of what she said about wanting to get back home. Take a listen. It's been 5 days.
8: Five. Like, today is the fifth day.
7: And you haven't been back home at all?
8: No, like, they gave us, 20 minutes. Like, if you go back, they give you, 20 minutes to get some stuff, clothes.
7: And do you know when you'll be able to go back?
8: No, they didn't tell us any information yet. They just, have a WhatsApp group, and they are, telling us, these days, you have to stay home because the fire is wild, and you have to be careful when you go back, and we cannot sleep there.
7: And she, like so many other teenagers, was really hoping for, you know, a fun summer vacationing. But now she and her family enduring what really seems like there's no end in sight. This fire that continues to burn. They are certainly hoping that they can get back home soon. But what we've heard from officials is that right now, in the next 48 hours, will be critical for them as they try to take advantage of cooler temperatures and perhaps a bit of humidity to try to get ahead of the flames that are burning here before temperatures rise once again across the region.
4: Marcus, thank you. Nearly 6 months since her mother, Nancy Guthrie, was abducted from her home in the middle of the night, Savannah Guthrie is employing her captor to make the right choice and help the family find her in a new video posted to Instagram today. Take a listen.
9: We are in a nightmare that will not end. Nothing about our situation has changed. I'm asking you, begging you, to do the right thing now. Make the right choice. Help us find her. Tell us where to look for her.
4: The Pima County Sheriff's Department said today the investigation into Guthrie's appearance remains active and ongoing. Disappearance, that is. Anyone with information that may assist investigators should call 1-800-CALL-FBI or 88-CRIME. Callers to 88-CRIME can remain anonymous. The man serving consecutive life sentences in the 2022 murders of four students at University of Idaho is now pushing to withdraw his guilty plea and reopen the case. 31-year-old Brian Koberger filed a petition for post-conviction relief with the district court today. In an interview and exclusive statement to the New York Times, Koberger maintained his innocence, saying the guilty plea hinged on false promises and blatant disinformation and, quote, must be withdrawn. The state attorney general calls the news deeply painful and says his office is ready to ensure justice is carried out. The family of victim Kaylee Goncalves is now saying, in part, he never cried foul, never claimed he was uninformed or pressured, and never suggested there were problems with the discovery materials he and his counsel had reviewed for 2 years. For more on this and some other cases we're following, ABC legal contributor and criminal defense attorney Bernarda Villalona joins me now. Bernarda, okay, so Brian Koberger pleaded guilty to these four charges here a couple of years ago. What do you make of this decision here, or this attempt to withdraw his guilty plea?
10: Buyer's remorse. So he got a taste of jail where he's at now, a different jail from where he was at before. So these are quite common after a defendant pleads guilty and is ultimately shipped to the new prison that they're in, that they try to withdraw their plea. However, it's going to be very difficult to withdraw a plea, especially since the judge went to great extent in determining whether this plea was entered into knowingly, and to make sure that he, one, understood the charges, understood what the promised sentence is, and also, number three, understood what rights he was waiving by entering a plea. Of course, you can never waive the right of effectiveness of counsel, so that's a different claim.
4: Okay, let's turn now to the trial of Lindsay Clancy in Massachusetts. Opening statements began today. Clancy's accused of murdering her three young children back in 2023. Her defense attorney is making an insanity defense. Do you think that's going to be difficult to prove?
10: It's very difficult in this case. And the reason why it's very difficult in this case is because Miss Clancy actually had a history of mental disease, in the sense that she was already seeing psychologists and psychiatrists and taking medication, and that there was a history of her actually going into the hospital. However, when this jury actually still sees like what happens to those three children, I think it's going to be difficult for them to be able to separate the two. What's ultimately going to happen is going to be a battle of the experts, the battle of the experts of the prosecution, the doctors that evaluated her or evaluate the case itself, as well as the experts that the defense is providing that evaluated Ms. Clancy at the time that she was in a hospital and throughout preparation of this trial. And then ultimately, of course, the crucial witness in this case, which is the husband, the father of those three kids, because he's laying the template as to who Miss Clancy was before the killing, during the killing, and after.
4: And there was another high-profile case today. It's the fifth and likely final day of a hearing to determine whether singer David will go on trial in the killing of 15-year-old Celeste Rivas Hernandez. Prosecutors today gave a moment-by-moment account of the last night of her life, showing that after a stream of text messages with the singer, for example, her phone went permanently silent when she arrived at home. How much does the prosecution case, you think, hinder on these text messages?
10: Oh, the text messages in the case of David, it is crucial, and it's crucial for various reasons. There's no eyewitness to this homicide, so the prosecution is using that timeline, those text messages, to number one, determine when was she actually killed, number two, where was she when she was actually killed, and of course there's information in terms of that David had sent an Uber for her to come to the home, but also those text messages shows motive in the sense of that there was a big argument via text and she was threatening to expose him, so that's also why it's important, but it's also important for one of the third charges in the sense of the what he did to the body, but also for the special circumstances in the sense of the continued relationship, sexual relationship with a child under the age of 14, and also for her being killed for a reason of money, and as well as him being actually outed. So it's a lengthy case when it does ultimately go to trial, but those text messages are very crucial in this case.
4: So in your opinion, you think that this case ultimately go to trial?
10: Absolutely, yeah. Absolutely.
4: All right, Bernarda, thank you so much. Analysis. We appreciate it. Coming up here on ABC News Live, a new class action lawsuit against Meta, what company CEO Mark Zuckerberg is accused of doing, and why AI is involved. Plus, why this gas price surge could be different after 5 months of war. Analysts say oil markets will be forced to price in long-term disruption. We'll ask one expert for his prediction next.
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30: Hi, my name is Peter Parker. We used to know each other. But the truth is, I'm not just Peter Parker. I'm Spider-Man.
31: God, that's cool. 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
33: 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In theaters Thursday. 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
0: Welcome back to ABC News Live Reports. Here's some economic stories now making headlines. The nonpartisan Yale Budget Lab estimates President Trump's new tariffs will cost the average American household about $1,100 a year. That's double what the cost would have been if the administration hadn't imposed new tariffs last week to replace the previous levies that expired. More than 99% of all U.S. imports are affected. Court proceedings began today in a landmark class action lawsuit against Meta. Major publishing houses accused the tech giant of building its AI models on the backs of millions of copyrighted books and journal articles without permission. The plaintiffs allege company founder and CEO Mark Zuckerberg personally authorized the action to gain an advantage in the AI arms race. Meta denies any wrongdoing. A major new bridge linking Canada and the U.S. at Detroit opened Monday. The Gordie Howe Bridge, named after the hockey great, was built by Canada at a cost of $4.5 billion. It becomes a less expensive alternative to the privately owned Ambassador Bridge, which had a monopoly on big trucks carrying goods worth billions between the two countries. And that brings us to a segment we call In This Economy. Well, oil prices are down since the U.S. and Iran paused their attacks in the Persian Gulf. Brent crude is hovering around $90 a barrel. It reached $100 a barrel last week. Let's bring in Matt Smith, director of commodity research at Kepler. Matt, we've seen this cycle before. The attacks stop, oil falls, the attacks start, prices spike. Is there any reason to think that this time will be different?
1: The short answer is no. And so we've had the pausing, as you mentioned here, in terms of the attacks. But there's the hope, I think, from the U.S. side of things. This encourages the Iranians to come to the table with some type of diplomacy here. We've seen that we believe that to be unlikely. And so we should expect that even though we have got the we've had the result of what President Trump has wanted here, right, which is oil prices pulling back big time. Now, that may have a bit of an influence on prices at the pump. And so that's kind of been the goal of these announcements. But in all intents and purposes, the Strait of Hormuz remains basically closed. Now you have this added dimension of the Red Sea and the exit there, Bab al-Mandeb, and the Houthis potentially firing at Saudi tankers. And so the situation fundamentally is getting worse than better.
0: The U.S. and Iran have paused attacks, but the Houthis in Yemen are attacking Saudi oil facilities along the Red Sea. How is that playing into all of this?
1: It's just adding just one more layer of complexity to a market which is already severely constrained from a supply perspective. And so we've seen those tankers slowing down that are passing through Bab al-Mandeb. There's a difference between Strait of Hormuz and Bab al-Mandeb in that Bab al-Mandeb is being more governed than it is being closed completely here. That's what we see with the Strait of Hormuz. You know, you have the Iranians who have basically all of the leverage there. Just yesterday, we had a tanker passing through the Strait of Hormuz that hit one of the mines that they have laid. And so it's a different situation with Bab al-Mandeb, but it's the ultimate goal. It remains the same, right? In that they're trying to really put the pressure here on the Saudis, on the US, on the Israelis, etc. And is going to work, because what happens with the situation, you brought the map up here. If you cannot go south through Bab al-Mandeb there, you have to go north with your VLCC, your tanker. You have to discharge part of that through a pipeline in Egypt and then send your tanker half laden through the Suez Canal and then go all the way through the Mediterranean, all around Africa, the Cape of Good Hope. And so it adds another 4 weeks to the journey. And so that's going to cause dislocations, upward pressure on prices here. And so we'll have to see how this develops, but we're already seeing that the Saudis are extremely concerned, and we're also seeing the Houthis firing drones at Saudi oil facilities already. And so the situation, as I mentioned, is escalating here, regardless of the rhetoric that is coming out of the U.S. administration.
0: Matt, a lot's been made, of course, of oil and gas, especially in the Strait of Hormuz, as you laid out there. But so much of cargo depends on trucking. Can you explain how higher diesel prices filter through just about everything?
1: Yeah, absolutely. So about 90% of groceries in the U.S. are moving around on 18-wheelers. You know, all the products are being moved around as well. It's kind of the lifeblood, right, of the movement here on these highways. And so that's going to be reflected through into our goods that we are buying, our gallon of milk, our loaf of bread. And that is the concern here, because while we see prices at the pump are over $4 a gallon, they're not quite at the point of sticker shock or demand destruction whereas diesel is like $1.20 higher a gallon. And we're really seeing the diesel part of the barrel. That's where the tightness is on the global market, because that Middle East crude has been halted, and that's what really creates the most diesel. And so this is really problematic from an inflation perspective. And so while we saw the inflation numbers pulling back for July here, everything that is happening over the last couple of weeks and is going to continue forward here is going to be supportive for diesel prices, it would seem, and higher inflation.
0: Matt Smith from Kepler, thank you so much for your time.
1: Thank you.
0: Coming up, the two daredevils who jumped from Seattle's Space Needle and the urgent search to find them.
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2: Tonight, the deadly mass shooting near an American landmark. At least 3 people killed during a food festival. Plus, the extreme heat warning, wildfires, and severe storms. And the war with Iran, where things stand. World News Tonight with David Muir is the number one newscast in America.
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0: Welcome back. Some other headlines we're following this hour. The wife of Kansas City Chiefs offensive coordinator Eric Bieniemy is in the hospital after being shot by the couple's son last night. According to ESPN, 27-year-old Elijah Zion Bieniemy shot his mom, Mia Bieniemy, in the chest and arm at a home in Virginia Sunday evening. He's been booked and charged with malicious wounding and felony use of a firearm, among other charges. Chiefs head coach Andy Reid offering his prayers and support this afternoon at a press conference, saying Mia is in stable condition, calling her, quote, one of God's good blessings. In Germany, a manhunt over after police shot and killed the man suspected of using his car to ram through a crowd during Pride celebrations in Berlin over the weekend. That attack left one person dead and several injured. Police say the 21-year-old suspect reportedly charged at officers with a stabbing weapon before units opened fire, killing him. National officials say the evidence suggests this may have been an Islamist terrorist attack. It's a bird. No, it's a plane. Nope, neither one. It's two men on the run. After parachuting some 600 feet from the top of the Space Needle in Seattle, take a look at this. Police in Seattle are now looking for the two men who climbed over a glass wall of the 600-foot-tall building on Friday before flipping off the edge and diving down. They were caught on surveillance video moments before walking out the restroom with helmets on. The suspects are still at large after security says it was unclear where the two landed. I'm Andrew Dimber. Thanks for streaming with us. There's more news up next. Stay with us.
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38: Reporting from Donald Trump's inaugural ball, I'm Kira Phillips. Wherever the story is, we'll take you there. You're watching ABC News Live.

0: Questions, we've got answers. This is Search, where we're breaking down what you're asking right now in real time. So let's get right to it. We've got our Maya Ephraim right here. She oversees our online search trends. All right, Maya, what you got?
1: Hi, Gio. Marvel Studios completely took over Comic-Con over the weekend with huge announcements that sent searches through the roof. The biggest buzz, of course, is around the reveal of David Johnson as the new Black Panther. People are searching for more on the actor, looking up his past roles, and asking how the franchise will transition the mantle. Interest is also really high for Ryan Gosling after his surprise appearance revealing he'll play Ghost Rider. Fans are now looking up release dates, teaser footage, and who else is joining the MCU roster. And a reminder to our viewers, Disney is the parent company of Marvel and ABC. Moving to a tragedy that struck over the weekend in Seattle when a mass shooting erupted during a food festival. Two people exchanged gunfire on the crowded
2: ABC News, I'm Michelle Franzen. A food festival in the heart of Seattle ended in gunfire, killing three and injuring four others Sunday. Police say two people were in a dispute and began shooting. One is in custody. Authorities say it's a 15-year-old. Police Chief Sean Barnes also says they're looking for another person.
3: There is a second shooter. We're trying to identify who that person is. Our officers need your help. If someone saw something, or perhaps if someone has some video, we need to identify that person.
2: Gas prices in the U.S. showing a little bit of a decline after President Trump backed away from hitting Iran hard with strikes over the weekend. Maritime traffic still stalled in the Strait of Hormuz for oil and goods. Temporary protected status, or TPS, for more than 300,000 Haitians, set to expire today, along with protections for thousands of Syrians. The expiration follows a Supreme Court ruling last month that cleared the way for the Trump administration to end TPS for Haiti and Syria. This is ABC.
0: They want to know about this new MCU release schedule.
4: Yeah, we all know that Marvel is the planner in the group chat, and we love them for that. So let's get started with Spider-Man. That's coming out this Friday, July 31st, after which we can expect Avengers Endgame Encore in September. This is really going to help fans refresh their memory and give them new through lines as we enter the next season, which is Avengers Doomsday. That is planned on being released on December of 2028. From there, we move into 2026. Now we move into 2027, where we will be watching Avengers Secret Wars. That takes place in December. And then after that, we have Black Panther 3, which is set to be released in December of 2028. And that same year, we could be looking at Ghost Rider coming out. The exact date, still to be determined. I'm thinking July, but it could be May.
0: Okay. All right. Well, let's see if your prediction, your forecast, should we say, happens to be true. Okay. So let's talk first about Black Panther. We've got David Johnson. Tell us about him.
4: Okay, so this was so much awaited by fans. We needed to know who's the next Black Panther. David Johnson is 32 years old. He's from East London. We have this British actor. You may be familiar with him. He was in Industry. I remember that show on HBO. I really loved it. He was also in Alien, Romulus. So he's coming to join the franchise now, and he was so honored. You could see that in his face. And I think for fans, we're just so excited because we all sat on that shore with Shuri in Haiti, and we were waiting. We were like, what's going to happen next? And then we saw that young Toussaint come out, and to see this being passed down from Chadwick Boseman, what a legacy he is stepping into.
0: Truly, what a legacy, and what a good story that it's going to be his son. That's really, really special. Okay, so people are also, they're diving deep into the storylines already, Samara, and one of the things they're searching for is they want to know more about the tragedy that inspired Dr. Doom's motivation in Avengers Doomsday.
4: And I could totally see why. You know, this past weekend at Comic-Con, the fans there were made privy to a trailer. And in that trailer, you see Sue Storm talk about how Dr. Doom wasn't always a bad guy, but because of immense loss, he became more troubled. He also talks about, in that trailer, how the Avengers were living stolen lives. So this has led to a host of conspiracy theories percolating out there. And we're going to have to wait until December to find out officially which one. But right now, it's really gearing towards maybe that loss because of the Avengers causing incursions in the timeline made him upset. Now he could have become a villain due to that.
0: And then we got my guy Ryan Gosling in the new Ghost Rider. So excited about that. Samara Theodore, thank you so much. You've got the facts. Just as good of a meteorologist, you've got the Marvel facts. We appreciate it. All right, we're going to switch gears now, and we're going to go to that deadly shooting at a festival in Seattle. Very serious news here. Our Alex Stone is reporting for us on the ground where that festival took place. Alex, good to see you. But people, they want to know more about the gunman here. Who is he, and why did he open fire at this food festival?
5: Well, it's a good question of who is he. We don't know a lot of details about him because we've just learned, Gio, that he is 15 years old, the suspected shooter. He has not been charged with any murder counts at this point, and actually hasn't been charged with anything because he first has to go to juvenile court for a probable cause hearing for a judge to say, okay, that there is probable cause to hold him. But the counts don't include murder at this point because they don't know if the gun that he allegedly fired, if it actually hit anybody, and if it would be attempted murder, or maybe not at all. So the belief right now, our sources are telling us, Gio, is that they believe that this was gang violence and that this was two groups of teenagers that were against each other and then fired at one another, and it was a gun battle. Initially, people thought it was automatic gunfire because it was so rapid, but really it seems like it was at least two different guns going off, and that made it sound much more rapid. And then innocent bystanders, a two-year-old toddler among those shot and injured, others who were in their 40s and 50s. Seems like they just happened to be in the area when these two groups went after each other. But, yeah, 15 years old, and it seems like at this point, not a what you'd think of as a traditional active shooter, not terrorism, but what appears to have been gang violence of two groups going after one another.
0: Just heartbreaking in so many ways. And we see at the bottom of the screen right there, three dead, four hurt in this shooting. You were telling us a little bit about some of these victims. What do we know?
5: Well, we are just beginning to learn about them. One is we know the two-year-old who is, thank goodness, doing very well today at Harborview Medical Center just down the road from here. And in fact, that toddler is the only one among the injured still hospitalized, we understand from police. The others have all been stabilized and actually been discharged to go home or go somewhere else. The others are in their 40s and 50s. Among those who died, we know the youngest being 19 years old and the oldest being 56 years old, caught in the crossfire there. I was talking earlier, Gio, to a Marine Corps veteran who he was selling wallets in the booths. I mean, you can see behind me, these are all the booths right here where everybody fled, and it was like frozen this morning, a frozen crime scene of just how it was in the moment around 6 o'clock last night as everybody got out thinking that there was an active shooter. And he was in one of these booths selling the wallets. And he said his Marine Corps training jumped into action in that moment of getting people into buildings and getting them down and getting them cover. That he said in that moment, people, they were just running and screaming. They didn't know where to go, and he was getting them cover in that moment.
0: Alex, we have about 20 seconds left, but I want to ask you about how many mass shootings there have been so far, because a lot of people are searching for that.
5: Yeah, so the number we have from the Gun Violence Archive, 271 mass shootings so far this year. Here toward the end of July, 271 is the number that we are at right now. This is yet another in what we see over and over again. This one may be a little bit different than some that we cover that are more traditional active shooters, but this one, yet again, so many people hit by the gunfire.
0: So many people hit. All right, Alex Stone, thank you so much for your reporting. Really heartbreaking on so many levels. All right, time to get to these tensions between President Trump and Senate Majority Leader John Thune over the Save America Act. Jay O'Brien has been all over this. He joins us now. He covers Capitol Hill for us, and he's here to break it all down. All right, Jay, good to see you. So tell us, what is the Save America Act, and does President Trump even have the support for it?
6: Gio, good to see you. Bottom line, no, he doesn't, because there's a group of moderate Republican senators who were standing in the way of passing the Save America Act, not to mention the fact that this bill would require 60 votes to get out of the Senate, and that would mean Democrats would need to back it as well, at least in its current form, unless it's put in a different kind of bill. All of that to say, what the Save America Act is it's election legislation. There's a voter ID component, meaning when you went to cast a ballot, for example, on Election Day, you would have to provide, if this were to become law, a photo ID in order to vote. And then there are also a citizenship documents required to register to vote. So proof of U.S. citizenship, like a passport or a real ID compliant ID. And the reason why there are several moderate Republicans standing in the way of it, not to mention Democrats, is that they say there will be unintended consequences of this bill. One study from the University of Maryland found that 21 million or so Americans, about 9% of eligible voters, do not have easy access to that kind of documentation.
0: Why does Trump want this passed before the Senate goes into recess?
6: He wants it passed before the midterms, Gio, and the Senate was expected to go out on its August recess in just the next couple of weeks, just about a week, 2 weeks from today. So point being, the president was pushing the Senate to get this done before they left, and he's exerting pressure on Senate Majority Leader John Thune, and he's even saying to Thune that he should not send the Senate out on recess unless this and other big ticket items of legislation get passed, but he doesn't have the numbers to make it happen.
0: How is John Thune responding to all of this right now?
6: Well, he spoke with reporters not long ago at the Capitol, and he's essentially saying to the president that if the president can find a solution here, if the president can find the numbers and find the votes, then he would welcome that. But John Thune has said time and time again that the political reality here is, the reality of this legislative math, is that the votes are not there to get the Save America Act over the goal line. Now, there's talk about putting it in a budget bill, and in a budget bill, it wouldn't need those Democratic votes I mentioned earlier to pass because there are just different rules governing budget bills. There would be other challenges of getting that legislation in through a budget bill, but all of that to say, John Thune has said to the White House, and he said to reporters, right now he doesn't see himself as having the options to get this legislation over the goal line. So the president, Thune has said, is asking for him to do something that he just doesn't have the ability to do.
0: And quickly here, Jay, people are asking why Congress goes on recess.
6: They go on recess just because they go on recess. Now, they use it to campaign in an election year, but there's no rule or law requiring them to go on recess, and they take largely the entire month of August off, Gio.
0: Okay, that must be nice. All right, Jay O'Brien, thank you so much. Appreciate it. Okay, we just ran through your top searches here, but what else is on that timeline? So let's get right back over to Maya. All right, Maya, what else is trending?
1: Gio, OpenAI CEO Sam Altman has tech outlets buzzing after saying that AI has entered the era of the singularity as models advance beyond what once seemed possible. In this case, the singularity is a hypothetical moment when AI surpasses human intelligence and becomes capable of independently improving itself. Altman's comments sparked a wave of searches, I'm sure you can imagine, with people asking what this means for the future of human control over technology. And in sports, NBA fans are tracking serious offseason drama after the Golden State Warriors failed to land LeBron James. Following Steph Curry's reaction to the missed trade target and reports about his upcoming free agency, people are asking if Curry is officially requesting a trade and whether he might actually leave Golden State. It's a talker.
0: It is a talker. All right. Thank you so much, Maya. Appreciate it. Coming up, one search always leads to another. We've got a trending topic, but that's just the surface. Why Gen Zers are going all in on analog. I say that as I'm holding an iPad. The Spiral is up next. Okay, welcome back to Search. Today's top searches are only a part of the story. A simple scroll can sometimes take you down that deep rabbit hole. It's time now for The Spiral. All right, and you can't stop asking questions about going analog. So we're following your clicks and your curiosity. It looks like you want to know more about why more Gen Zers are actually signing offline and how a digital detox could actually recharge you. So let's break it down. We've got Mike DeBusky up first, and then we have our Natalie Sanguino. Thank you both for being here. All right, so let's start with Gen Z choosing to go analog in the digital era, really. Our tech guy, Mike DeBusky, joins me for more on this. Okay, Mike, so let's talk about this. Gen Z, they're people born between 1997 and 2012. So why is this generation really embracing analog devices in the digital era?
7: Yeah, well, think about that time period, Gio. 1997, the oldest Gen Zers were 10 years old when the iPhone came out. That was when the internet went from being a thing that was like a room in your house, remember the computer room, to being a thing that was all around us, right? The internet went mobile, right? It now became this sort of ever-present and ambient thing, and that brought with it a lot of convenience. Sure, you can text your friends, you can be in constant communication, movies, music, podcasts, all in your pocket. But it also brought with it a lot of frustrations, Gio. You think about just social media and the amount of time that we talk about the negative effects that that can particularly have on younger developing brains. Not just things like cyberbullying, but also addictive designs baked into the platforms. I think that's why you're seeing, especially among this cohort of people, this new effort to unplug, right? To move into a sort of more retro, more analog style of living, just to kind of get away from that and reduce some of the stress on the people who, you know, were kind of born and raised in this environment.
0: Mike, when we say analog, what are we talking about? What kind of devices are we looking at that are making this resurgence with Gen Z?
7: Yeah, so analog, kind of an umbrella term. It means a lot of different things, but a good way to think about it is basically anything that does not rely entirely on a screen. So when we talk about the analog resurgence, we're seeing an increase in technologies like vinyl records. More recently, CDs are actually up 16% in terms of sales this year, according to Luminate. Beyond that, digital cameras, film cameras, and even things as simple as like a Casio watch, they're all seeing this resurgence as, you know, younger people try to evaluate something that maybe looks a little bit different, maybe kind of stands out from the more screen-focused crowd. And those are the kind of devices that we see really enjoying kind of the attention of this younger and very valuable cohort to businesses.
0: Yeah, I'm seeing so many Casio watches around. It's crazy. Okay, so cool. Is there any data? Oh, you got one too? Oh, there you go.
7: Yeah, man.
0: Is there any data to support this pivot away from digital technology?
7: Yeah, absolutely. So you look at sales of these sort of items. Again, we mentioned CD sales up 16% from the beginning of this year, according to Luminate. Also, vinyl records, film cameras, that type of thing. You can also look at kind of the more intangible aspects of this. Mentions of hashtags like analog and retro are being used way more than they were just a few years ago. I think that all contributes to this idea that, again, people are kind of looking for something that both visually looks a little bit different, but also allows them to unplug and be part of the real world a little bit more.
0: Mike Dubusky with his Casio watch. Thank you so much. Appreciate it, Mike. All right, let's bring in content creator and wellness advocate, Natalie Sanguino. Natalie, good to see you. So let's start here with a how-to, right? People are searching how to go about doing these digital detoxes, because I'm learning that you've actually done one yourself.
8: Yeah, I fully switched my personal phone for a flip phone. It's been a few months now since I've done it. Rudimentary flip phone.
0: What is it? Like the razor? Yeah, or what is it?
8: I literally got like one of those Barbie flip phones. That's all I could find that was available that looked remotely cute and connected to my network, because that was also difficult to find.
0: So tell us about a digital detox. What's it all about?
8: So it's about really reconnecting and being present in the moment and figuring out what kind of devices are actually necessary for your day-to-day and what is just noise. I think a lot of us Gen Zers are realizing there's a lot of noise around us, and it makes it hard to even think because there's just a screen and device for everything. So going back to the basics, what is it that I actually need to function and get around, and what are the nice-to-haves, and implementing those gradually, but first going back again to the basics.
0: You know, Natalie, one of the things that I find interesting is that the more I sort of pull away from technology, when I start going back into it, maybe something's going on with work and I have to like dive into the screen, I actually feel more anxious, right? The more time I spend with it. So what are some of these effects of being without your phone or your smart device after an extended amount of time?
8: I like to think that there's kind of this, it's an addiction. We're addicted to our devices. So there's this period where you're kind of in a little bit of angst and you have a bit of anxiety because you're used to this constant stimulation. But once you get over that hump, then you start realizing how much of your time was filled with, again, all of this noise. And it makes it really hard to kind of go back to all of that once you find that kind of calm and peace. So I always just try to encourage people, again, to think about what are the things that you actually really need, like maps or your favorite contacts. Start with that and then start implementing the other things, because also our time is so sucked into our devices. Again, there's a device for everything. There's a device that tells you how you slept. There's a device for this, device for that. And you don't realize how much of your time is actually wasted, how much of your time and energy is wasted. And through that, your nervous system gets absolutely wrecked. So once you wean off of that addiction a little bit, find that calm, it's going to be really hard to go back to that kind of lifestyle.
0: Yeah. And one of the things I find is I've been going back to actually like actual books instead and actually reading. I feel much more focused now after so many years of using devices. So as easy as it is to delete an app, it's also pretty easy to re-download it. So how can people be successful, right? Especially if you're taking like a social media break.
8: 100%. So what I did was I got a rudimentary flip phone. I think it cost like $60, connected it to my phone service. And that's what I use when I go out, when I'm taking, you know, personal time. So it really forced me to not have anything to scroll on. I can't scroll on a flip phone. I could barely type on a flip phone. I'm still learning how to, like, reteaching myself how to use the T9 keyboard. And even that, through typing, I learned how much of a rush I was always in. Like, I felt so anxious even typing a text message because I'm like, oh my God, I can't type fast enough. And then I realized, like, there's no rush. Why am I rushing to send this text message? And it's because my brain got used to being in this go, go, go mode. So for me, it was, again, finding the absolute necessities. For me, it was maps and being able to call my family and friends, and a flip phone could do that for me. And that way I didn't need the smartphone with all the other devices because, like you said, I was just re-downloading the apps, or the time limits I was setting, I was just ignoring them. It wasn't working. So I had to go back to the basics.
0: So when I text you and you just reply, okay, I'm like, okay, clearly she's just on the flip phone. Natalie, thank you so much. Gen Z is doing this right. Thank you for telling us all about this. Appreciate it. All right, still ahead here. It might be at the top of your feed, but what's the vibe? We've got your top pop culture and entertainment searches, including Jay-Z adding some new show dates. Roxy Diaz is next with the Vibe Check.

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12: Tonight, the deadly mass shooting near an American landmark. At least three people killed during a food festival. Plus, the extreme heat warning, wildfires, and severe storms. And the war with Iran, where things stand. World News Tonight with David Muir is the number one newscast in America.
13: All right, it's time now for our vibe check, a look at what's buzzing in entertainment and pop culture. And our Roxy Diaz joins me now for more on what's trending on your feeds. My friend, I was so glad to see you last week in New Orleans, and I know that you're bringing all the vibes right now.
14: I am, and just that little time was not enough, Gio. I need more of you, okay?
13: Yes.
14: Listen, with some sad news, Rock and Roll lost one of its original hit makers. Freddie Boom Boom Cannon, the voice behind Palisades Park and Tallahassee Lassie, died of bladder cancer at 89. His longtime friend Tom Cuddy said he was in good health until last month, and he always felt it important to keep making music. His story was pure rock and roll magic. Tallahassee Lassie, his personal favorite, opened with a poem written by his own mother, was recorded for just $35 and shot to number 6 on the Hot 100 in 1959, followed by Palisades Park, penned by Chuck Barris, hitting number 3 in 1962. Now, you'll never know how great a kiss can feel when you stop at the top of the Ferris wheel. Boom Boom's ride was one for the ages. Now, Emma Roberts is officially a married woman now. The actress wed Cody John Saturday in an outdoor ceremony in Idaho. 2 years after their romance went public, following a July 2024 engagement, check out this video Emma and her dressmaker chose to share on Instagram, showing the bride in a flowy custom Monique Lhuillier gown and a sheer shawl with a long white veil. Then she changed into an archival Lhuillier dress for the after party, because one look is never enough when you're getting married. And her auntie, Julia Roberts, was among the guests for the family affair. I love that. An original pretty woman. Now, Usher's fans, you know, they know that the serenade is always going to happen during one of his concerts. But in Nashville, it took kind of a little bit of a twist. During his R&B tour stop at the Nissan Stadium with Chris Brown, he brought a fan on stage for one of his signature fan moments. But when she leaned back as he moved in close, he kind of read the room, and he could just tell, you know, that it didn't seem like she wanted to be there. Matter of fact, he said, "I don't think she wants to be on stage." And she was then escorted off the stage. But the fan, Gabrielle Cheyenne, says not so fast. She posted on Facebook that nobody is declining to go on stage with Usher, adding she looked way too good to not let thousands of people see her on the big screen. Usher said awkward, and she said iconic. Either way, the internet has its own storyline for the rest of the week on that story. I can't believe she did that to Usher. So crazy. And then there's a victory lap that continues for Jay-Z. He just added a second date in London and in LA SoFi Stadium after his three-night Yankee Stadium run sold out and turned into an instant legend. Those shows were crazy. They honored 30 years of Reasonable Doubt and 25 of The Blueprint with a guest list for the history. history books, Beyonce, Blue Ivy, Eminem, Rihanna, Pharrell, Fat Joe, Swizz Beatz, and Slick Rick, and Hove content keeps on coming. Fans are anticipating an 8-part HBO documentary series called Jay-Z in 8 later this year. Now, 30 years, and he's adding stadium tours like it's the encore. You know what? It just shows you that he is the OG. He is the GOAT. I don't know what to say, Gio. I'm just trying to go to one of these shows.
13: I know. Well, you need to get to one. I mean,
14: I do. Yeah. I'm working on it.
13: You know all those people. Everybody knows you.
14: I'll just walk in.
13: Yeah, exactly. Roxy, love you. Thank you. All right, I'm Gio Benitez. This is Search on ABC News Live, where your questions meet real answers. We're going to leave you with what's trending right now over on abcnews.com. All the headlines right there. You see that QR code. Scan that and catch up, and I'll see you back here tomorrow. Bye.

0: need a good laugh? We know a place. 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
1: Tonight, the deadly mass shooting near an American landmark. At least 3 people killed during a food festival. Plus, the extreme heat warning, wildfires, and severe storms. And the war with Iran, where things stand. World News Tonight with David Muir is the number one newscast in America.
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0: And reopened the case. 31-year-old Brian Koberger filed a petition for post-conviction relief with the district court today. In an interview and exclusive statement to the New York Times, Koberger maintained his innocence, saying the guilty plea hinged on false promises and blatant disinformation and must be withdrawn. The state attorney general calls the news deeply painful and says his office is ready to ensure justice is carried out. The family of victim Kaylee Goncalves saying in part he admitted his guilt. When asked whether he was actually guilty, he answered yes. And rounding out our top five, the U.S. is recording its highest number of measles cases in some 35 years, and we still have 5 months left. The CDC is reporting more than 2,300 infections across 43 states in 2026 so far, and that number is expected to rise as vaccination rates decline. ABC's Yuri Benejad has more.
1: Measles is the most contagious disease in the world, and cases have now hit a 35-year record. The CDC data now showing the number of measles cases so far this year has hit 2,318, cases being reported across 43 states and D.C. It's the highest number of cases since 1991. And it's not just about a rash. About one in five people land in the hospital. Measles can lead to pneumonia, which is the most common cause of death in kids infected with the virus. Then there's encephalitis, a swelling of the brain that can lead to seizures and deafness. Three people also died last year, including two young schoolgirls. The record numbers come as vaccination rates have been steadily declining over the past few years, now leaving more than 285,000 kindergartners in the U.S. without protection from the disease. Up to 90% of unvaccinated people exposed to the virus will get sick, and doctors now urging parents to consider the MMR vaccine, which after two doses is 97% effective.
0: Yuri, thank you. Tonight's deep dive, Tuesday's White House visit by Israeli Prime Minister Netanyahu. Netanyahu has not been to the White House since the war began and has reportedly been waiting months for an invitation. The funeral of Senator Lindsey Graham provided the opening for the visit. Trump and Netanyahu, by all accounts, have had a strong relationship, but tomorrow's meeting comes at a moment of significant tension between the longtime allies. Joining now for more is Aaron David Miller, Senior Fellow, Carnegie Endowment for International Peace. Why is this meeting happening now? What does the timing tell you, if anything, about the U.S.-Israel relations and where they stand?
2: Thanks for having me, Andrew. Look, had Lindy Graham not passed away, there would have been no meeting. I'm not sure substance is the critically important point here. The Prime Minister has been to the White House six times, I believe. The most frequent visitor to the Oval. This may be a seventh visit. He's desperate. Within 90 days, he faces the most critical political election of his life, which could, in essence, also involve his personal freedom. He's on trial for bribery, fraud, and breach of trust in a Jerusalem district court, 5 years in running. If he's convicted, and there's precedent for this, Ehud Olmert, one of his predecessors, was convicted with one of the charges that Netanyahu is accused of, or he cuts a plea deal that could end his political career. What he needs, figuratively speaking, is for Donald Trump to set up an election headquarters in Washington, figuratively speaking, to campaign for him. Trump cannot elect him, but if Trump shows daylight between the two, if he mocks him, as he's done privately in some of his Truth Social posts, or what he's allowed to leak in terms of their private conversations, it could amplify Netanyahu's vulnerability. So very much this is a political meeting for Netanyahu, and he desperately needs it.
0: So given all that, behind closed doors, what do you think the conversation will be like between Trump and Netanyahu? What are they actually going to be saying, and what's on the table here?
2: I mean, there are two issues. Let's leave Iran aside for a minute. The Israelis played a critical role in how this war began. They are not going to play a critical role in how it ends. It's quite clear that Trump is prepared to consider Israeli interests, but not to make them paramount. So if he wants Netanyahu to join an escalation, if that's the way the president goes, Netanyahu would be only too happy to do it. If he tells Netanyahu this is a U.S.-Iran affair, stand down, Netanyahu will definitely abide by what Trump wants. You also have Lebanon, where the prime minister has agreed to with symbolic withdrawal from two or three Israeli villages, which the Israeli Defense Forces probably never even occupied, in order to boost the current government of Lebanon and to try to break Hezbollah's stranglehold over the security situation in Lebanon. It's going to be a very heavy lift. And then in an effort to please the president, the Israeli security cabinet yesterday, before Netanyahu left, basically agreed that they would allow an international stabilization force, nobody's really signed up, maybe the Bahrainis and the Moroccans, to deploy to an Israeli-controlled area in Gaza. So this is very much, again, I don't think there's big substantive lifts here. I think what the president, this president has more leverage over Benjamin Netanyahu than any. I worked for Presidents Carter to Bush 43. You could throw in Obama and Biden. More leverage over this Israeli prime minister than any president over any other Israeli prime minister.
0: And that high stakes meeting takes place tomorrow. Aaron David Miller, thank you.
2: Andrew, thank you.
0: Coming up, severe storms tearing through the Midwest tonight, knocking out power to hundreds of thousands. The new look at the damage and the threat now eyeing the East. Also ahead, the American tourist missing in the Caribbean, what authorities are saying about the last time she was seen.
3: 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The park where history was made. The person no one remembers who changed everything. 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
17: We're so close to solving this. 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
20: This guy's kind of cute. Hey, little guy.
19: 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On August 7th, these troopers...
21: This is the second time you've tried to kill Farva in a week.
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0: Welcome back. Right now, severe storms are slamming the Midwest, knocking out power to more than 400,000 customers. Take a look at the damage in Menasha, Wisconsin. You can see homes heavily damaged and a lot of debris. New video shows the strength of these winds. Look at this shed go flying in Appleton, Wisconsin. More new video shows a semi-truck on the median of a highway as heavy rain comes down. Meteorologist Samara Theodore is tracking it all for us. Hey, Samara.
4: Andrew, yeah, you know, that severe weather still poses a threat as we head through the remainder of our Monday. Take a look. Chicago, Indianapolis, as we head through that evening rush hour time frame, they're getting slammed with strong, robust storms. Indianapolis, as the sun is setting, that starts to head down towards Louisville. When it comes to the type of storms we're seeing, they're very potent. Anyone living in Orange has a level 3 out of 5. Destructive winds, large hail, and the chance for a few tornadoes. We have already seen active weather like that on the ground. And these storms really being fueled by the heat and humidity. We have heat advisories and extreme heat warnings spanning from Minneapolis all the way down to New Orleans, out to Low Country, over to Dallas. 170 degrees is what it's going to feel like wrapping up your Monday. Meanwhile, out west, also dealing with the heat, but these are actual air temperatures. 112 degrees in Phoenix by Wednesday afternoon, believe it or not. 111 in Las Vegas. For the East Coast, things have been really quiet, but that's going to change on Tuesday. An elevated flash flood risk for those living in Philadelphia, New York, Scranton, all the way up to Hartford. So be mindful as you are traversing those roads. Finally, the tropics. This is a beautiful shot from Waikiki Beach on Sunday, but that could change in the coming days. Hurricane Fausto is going to continue to push and veer out to sea, but it could bring some rough surf. Andrew?
0: Samara, thank you. It's time now for tonight's social story. That's where we post three stories on our social media and you decide what we take a closer look at. Today's choices: catfishing and dating apps, a nationwide shark surge, and an American tourist missing in Grenada. With 41%, you chose an American tourist, Liz Waddell, who is now missing in Grenada. Waddell was last seen Wednesday, headed for a swim near the beach on the Caribbean island. Her family and friends are pleading for help as authorities continue their search. Rhiannon Alley has more.
9: An urgent search is underway to find a missing North Carolina woman in Grenada. According to authorities, Elizabeth Liz Waddell was last seen Wednesday going for a swim at Grand Anne's Beach in St. George's.
10: It was just a getaway, and she just went to hang with her friend. So they'd been there for a little over a week and a half, and they were just touring the island and seeing what the island was all about and what Grenada had to offer.
9: Waddell's husband, Kalen, is now on the ground in Grenada to help with the search. He spoke of his wife in an interview with Grenada Broadcasting Network.
13: My wife is a loving, free-spirited person. She could make friends with anyone.
23: Yes.
13: And she often did. She placed great value in her intuition around people and was always willing to help someone.
9: Grenadian police have not released any additional details about what led to Waddell's disappearance, but they are specifically asking for fishermen, boat operators, and residents in the area to report any possible sightings of the 44-year-old.
10: No detail is too small. We are asking if anybody has any information, has seen Liz, or knows of her whereabouts, to please contact the authorities on her missing persons poster.
9: The State Department says it is aware of the situation, telling ABC News the Trump administration has no higher priority than the safety and security of Americans. We are aware of reports of a missing American in Grenada.
0: Rhiannon Alley, thank you for that report. And take a moment to scan the QR code on your screen. Each day we post the social story on the ABC News Live Instagram page. 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Coming up here on ABC News Live, the battle for control. Midterms are just 100 days out, and the push for your vote has already begun. But first, can the MLS capitalize on World Cup fever in the U.S.? ESPN takes a deep dive right after the break.
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6: Seattle ground, about to take off, it's gonna be crazy. 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
6: Yeah.
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11: How did he get that plane in the airplane? 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
6: Boring.
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16: Can we cut the cameras?
6: This is probably like jail time for life, huh?
0: Welcome back. The wife of Kansas City Chiefs offensive coordinator Eric Bieniemy was shot at the couple's home in Virginia last night, allegedly by their son, as reported by ESPN. Authorities say Mia Bieniemy is now in stable condition and Elijah Zion Bieniemy was arrested and is facing multiple charges. ABC's Rena Roy has the latest.
17: The son of a Kansas City Chiefs offensive coordinator is behind bars after police say he shot his mom at their family home in Virginia.
18: She's a saint. You know, we all know that, the people that know her. You know, things happen and you got to work through it.
17: The Loudoun County Sheriff's Office saying 57-year-old Mia Bieniemy, who's married to Chiefs offensive coordinator Eric Bieniemy, was shot around 7:30 Sunday night.
23: We found that there had been a victim of a gunshot wound, and she'd received multiple gunshot wounds, two actually, and the suspect was in the house with her, and that's who we ended up arrested in this investigation.
17: Sources telling ESPN she was shot in the chest and arm. The couple's son, 27-year-old Elijah Bieniemy, arrested and charged with malicious wounding, use of a firearm in commission of a felony, and discharge of a firearm inside of a dwelling. He's being held without bond at a detention center in Virginia and had not yet entered a plea.
18: Mia is stable, which is a plus, and so is Eric Jr., and that's all important. We all love EB, and you hate seeing these kind of things happen.
17: Eric Bieniemy rejoined the Chiefs earlier this year as offensive coordinator after previously holding that position from 2018 to 2022. The team was in its second practice of training camp in Missouri when the shooting happened, Bieniemy leaving practice.
27: The Chiefs head coach says it's unclear when Bieniemy will return to the team, saying past game coordinator Joe Blamire will temporarily take on his duties. Rena Roy, ABC News, New York.
0: All right, Rena, thank you. A top aide to North Carolina football coach Bill Belichick has been placed on administrative leave by the university. A source tells ESPN that UNC's decision to put football general manager Michael Lombardi on leave stems from an HR complaint filed by a former UNC front office employee. The university did not disclose any other details. The Tar Heels will open their second season with Belichick as head coach at the end of August. UNC went 4-8. Last season under Belichick and did not have any players selected in this year's NFL draft. The World Cup on North American soil was a tremendous success in terms of TV viewership. In the U.S., more than 50 million people tuned in to watch the men's national team unfortunately lose to Belgium in the round of 16, and more than 60 million people watched the final between Spain and Argentina, the most ever for a soccer broadcast. So as many players return to their home clubs from their national teams, can Major League Soccer capitalize on World Cup fever here in the United States? Joining me now to help answer that question is ESPN senior investigative reporter Ben Strauss, who has a new piece on the Pro Soccer League's renewed efforts. Ben, thanks so much for joining us. You know, with record viewership numbers for the World Cup, how is MLS looking to capitalize on all that enthusiasm surrounding soccer in this country?
36: It was a big push. There is a big ad campaign. They dropped tens of millions of dollars. Thanks, world. We'll take it from here. We should probably see on TV in digital spaces. They did big watch parties that were attended by tens of thousands of more people. And they're giving away a lot of tickets. And so some of the early returns on attendance are pretty good. So that all leads to the next year, when they are going to flip their calendar and have, excuse me one second, I need you to leave, buddy. I got a 4-year-old here, and we're one of those viral moments. They're going to flip their calendar next year.
4: Sure.
36: They're going to flip their calendar next year, and we're talking about soccer. They're going to flip their calendar next year and try to do a better job of competing with the European big leagues in soccer.
0: Is that a future MLS star in the making right there?
36: Sure is. Do you like soccer, buddy?
0: All right. Well, you say in your piece, though, too, that MLS is at a sort of crossroads. What exactly do you mean by that?
36: So a big crossroads. MLS has never tried to compete with the biggest. MLS has never tried to compete with some of the biggest leagues in Europe. They have historically spent a lot of their money on stadiums. They've collected a lot of money through expansion fees. And so if they are going to be bigger and they want to go collect more money from TV networks to broadcast their games, they're going to have to spend money in ways that they've never spent before. In a lot of ways, buck sort of the history of the league, for 30 years.
0: On that money front, you also quote a financial expert in your piece who says MLS is, quote, the worst investment in sports. Why do you think that is when the league especially appears to be growing, new franchises, attracting more stars? I mean, the biggest star in all of soccer, arguably, Lionel Messi, plays for Inter Miami.
36: So, the worst investment. It's strong words, but the idea here is that a lot of the growth from Major League Soccer has come from these stadiums and a lot from expansion fees. So the most recent team to join the league paid about $500 million. And so this question of should they pay more for better players and go try to get one of these better TV deals is not really a question of like, should they or do they have a choice? They need in some ways to justify these big valuations and these expansion fees that some people have played to generate a lot more money, and you can only go and add so many teams to your league before you got to find other means of revenue. Separately, they're also dealing with this issue of other big European leagues and other big time soccer entities coming to the United States. The Premier League is going to throw watch parties. So they're going to compete with some of these biggest leagues. There's a lot of competition for the American soccer fan. And so they're not by themselves here.
0: All right, Ben Strauss, we appreciate it. Before we go real quick, we didn't get your son's name.
36: What's your name?
5: Henry.
0: All right, Ben, Henry, thanks so much for being on with us. And by the way, to your point, Yankee Stadium will be hosting English teams Liverpool and Wrexham in a friendly match later this week. Coverage begins Wednesday night at 7:30 p.m. on ESPN. Coming up here on ABC News Live, the search is on for the daredevil duo that pulled off this viral stunt from the Space Needle. 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
27: Welcome back to ABC News Live Reports. Some other headlines we're following this hour. Tomorrow marks 5 months since the war with Iran started. And today, sources tell ABC News President Trump has held off on a major escalation in the war with Iran, and the administration is now saying it's hoping for diplomacy. But the president told Axios he is prepared to return to, quote, very strong military action if Iran fails to talk. Hurricane Genevieve has weakened to a Category 4 with sustained winds of 155 miles per hour, and it's now churning several hundred miles off the coast of southwestern Mexico. Our meteorologist says it will remain out to sea and far away from any land. Swells generated by the storm, though, will bring rough surf to portions of the southwestern coast of Mexico and southern portions of the Baja California Peninsula this week. Immigration and Customs Enforcement has deported former
28: ABC News, I'm Michelle Franzen. In California, a judge ordered that there's enough evidence in the murder case against David Burke to warrant a trial. The singer known as David is accused of murdering teen Celeste Rivas Hernandez, someone he's allegedly had a relationship with the minor. Her body later found in the trunk of a vehicle belonging to David. Los Angeles District Attorney Nathan Hochman.
29: She has held him to answer for first-degree murder with the special circumstances of lying in wait, doing this crime for financial gain, and murdering a witness to an investigation.
28: David Burke denies the allegations. A food festival in Seattle ending in gunfire Sunday, killing three and injuring four others. Police say a 15-year-old is in custody and they're searching for a second suspect. It appears, they say, to be gang-related. The U.S. and Iran pausing airstrikes for now. The White House says the president wants to give diplomacy a chance after threats of increased strikes. Sources tell ABC News there's also concern to preserve anti-missile defense systems. This is
30: Republicans hoping to keep their razor-thin majority in both chambers when Americans head to the polls in November, but Democrats fighting to flip enough seats to win control. Minority Leader Hakeem Jeffries, a Democrat, saying the party will be focused on affordability and a referendum on Trump.
31: When you put us back in charge of the United States House of Representatives, you'll get a Congress that speaks up for everyday Americans and a Congress that stands up to an out-of-control president.
30: According to a new Gallup poll today, Americans' confidence in the economy has improved, but is still negative. 22% of Americans saying the economy was excellent or good, up from 16% in May. But the vast majority remain pessimistic, 67% saying the economy is getting worse. And President Trump's updated tariff policy will cost the typical American household $1,075 a year, according to a new estimate by the Yale Budget Lab. Democrats need to flip four seats to win control of the Senate.
0: Well, the countdown is on, just 99 days now until midterm election day, when control of both the Senate and House of Representatives is on the line.
27: Olivia, thank you. Now to an intense rescue in Santa Cruz that lifeguards say should serve as a reminder to leave it to the pros. Dramatic video shows a group of people forming a human chain as a lifeguard tried to bring a struggling swimmer to shore. Officials say bystanders were hit hard by a wave before a second lifeguard rushed into the water. ABC's Sophie Flay has the details.
1: This morning, harrowing new video from the California coast. Watch as a lifeguard fights to pull that young boy out of the surf in Santa Cruz County, but the ocean takes him too. On the beach, amid the chaos, strangers racing in after them.
2: There was probably about a dozen people that helped. They formed a bit like of a human chain.
1: One of those good Samaritans was swallowed up by the water as well. For several terrifying minutes, they fought to get back to shore.
2: At first, you see a couple people run out, and then they felt the intensity of the waves.
1: Lifeguards pulled at least 25 people from the surf across Santa Cruz County this weekend alone.
3: Those bystanders, we appreciate their eagerness to help, but often we find that that leads more problems because they get swept off their feet.
1: California State Lifeguards rescue about 10,000 people every year.
3: We're really thankful that nobody else was injured or pulled out.
0: Forecasters are warning of high surf and strong rip currents in that area through Wednesday.
27: Sophie Flay, thank you. A North Carolina woman is missing in the Caribbean. Police say 44-year-old Liz Waddell was swimming at the beach last week during a vacation in Grenada, and she hasn't been seen since. Her family says she disappeared after going for a swim at Grand Anse Beach on the southern coast of the island. Authorities are urging fishermen, boat operators, and residents along the southern coastline to report any sightings or relevant information that may assist in locating Waddell. Imagine you're finding out that you're related to one of the most infamous and despised criminals in American history. It's the reality of one young filmmaker named Sophia Maddox. She found herself living when a DNA test revealed Charles Manson was actually her biological grandfather. Her experience grappling with the discovery is the subject of a new Hulu documentary called My Grandfather, Charles Manson. Ashin Singh spoke to Sophia about making the film and her feelings about the revelation.
5: Those first few days after I found out, I don't think I've ever been that low in my life. I kind of hated myself. I hated him.
6: Sophia Maddox was living in Los Angeles, trying to break through in Hollywood, when her father, Daniel Arguelles, got a surprising message on the genealogy site Ancestry in 2022.
5: So this all started because you never knew your dad.
7: Yeah.
6: A half-brother he never knew he had reached out, and what he revealed would change everything.
7: And I was like, oh, brothers, wow. Okay, then you know who your dad is, maybe. Yeah, I know who he is.
5: Who's your dad?
7: You know.
5: Can you say it for me?
7: Charles Manson.
6: Charles Manson was the face of evil for an entire generation.
8: I'm a convict. I'm an outlaw. I'm a rebel. I'm not a Sunday school teacher.
6: An unhinged cult leader coerced and controlled his disciples. Masterminding one of the most horrific and shocking crimes in history. The two-night killing spree that took the lives of seven people, including pregnant actress Sharon Tate in 1969.
9: Movie star Sharon Tate and four other persons were murdered in her home in Bel Air.
6: The discovery that her grandfather was one of the most notorious criminals in American history shook Sophia to her core.
5: I always took really great pride in being this moral, good person. And then you find out your grandfather's Manson.
13: How did having this conversation with your dad rattle your identity?
5: I knew, like, we were moral and ethical people who would never want to do anything remotely to what Manson had ever done. So I think it's just a really big shock.
6: The journey to learn about her lineage and her infamous grandfather, chronicled in the new Hulu documentary, My Grandfather, Charles Manson.
5: I need to find out, was he born evil or was it something else? Do my dad and I have that in our blood too?
6: Where Sophia grapples with whether evil can be inherited.
5: How could my blood do something so atrocious? How could my blood
4: be the cause of other people's bloodshed.
13: Why devote the past several years of your life into telling this story?
5: I needed to process, I needed to grieve, and I needed to go through the journey. So I just decided to confront it head on now.
10: When you hear what Sophia discovered, it is the most extreme example of a universal thing, which is at some point in your life, you will find out something dark about your genealogy that will force you to rebuild your identity.
6: Sophia and her co-director, Ali Orton, trace Manson's life from his childhood.
5: I submitted my DNA to unlock my grandfather's sealed records.
6: Through his death in prison in 2017.
13: What is it about Charles Manson that seems to have us so captivated?
10: I think that Charles Manson is this strange grab bag of a lot of things we're equally repulsed and attracted to. So he was manipulative. He had all of this sort of harem of women, right? And it was sort of a cult or a commune. There were drugs. There were celebrities.
6: The film, told through intimate video diaries and even glimpses of her therapy sessions.
5: I just want to do right by the victims and by my grandfather.
6: Along with fiery interviews.
12: So I thought, oh my gosh, this person's going to be an apologist for Charles Manson.
6: And recordings from prison of Manson himself.
14: Yeah, I ain't got no family. I got stuck with that tag.
6: The Manson family, the center of the intrigue surrounding the cult leader. The so-called family came together during the late 60s. A period of free love, sex, drugs, and hippies. They lived on a ramshackle ranch outside of Los Angeles.
14: One day at a time. We played a lot of music. We did a lot of things, but we lived today. We lived in the day and the now.
6: The group's time there was immortalized on the silver screen, most recently in Quentin Tarantino's Once Upon a Time in Hollywood. Manson claimed his appeal to women was primal. Diane Sawyer interviewed Charles Manson in prison in 1994.
14: And what they really liked about me, you want to really hear it?
5: Yeah.
14: Real good.
6: In the documentary, Sophia seeks to understand the depth of control her grandfather had over so many vulnerable young women. Diane Lake first met Manson when she was just 14 years old.
15: And was totally enamored with him. You know, I mean, here I was loved, embraced. Charlie took me to the bus that night and made love to me like I had never experienced before in my life. I felt truly loved as a woman, you know, and not just a kid being taken advantage of.
13: What was it like being sort of across the table from these people who spent intimate moments with this person that you now call your grandfather?
5: Diane was so lovely. I really felt like a kindred spirit with her. She has been really supportive of me.
16: I was wondering if you could describe the first time you met my grandfather.
17: I just wanted to be, like, loose and free, and I was just taken with him.
6: Another one of Manson's former followers, Stephanie Schramm, said she was at the ranch the second night of the killing spree.
17: Evidently, I fell asleep, and he went out, and that's the night it happened.
16: The La Biancas.
17: Mm-hmm. He didn't come back to bed until, like, dawn. Mm.
16: Do you believe he said those things to those people?
17: To go and do that? Yes.
10: For me, the thing that came across is that they were so young. They were teenagers. And I just think that people can make a few wrong turns and end up in a terrible situation. And those girls, I think, were, you know, neither one of them did any of these crimes. They were largely victimized too, right?
18: Charlie, could you look this way, please?
6: The cult leader and four others ultimately convicted for their roles in the murders in 1971. Manson would spend the rest of his life behind bars.
13: How did you process the fact that you guys making this project could be deemed as you guys are trying to rewrite one of America's most notorious criminals' sort of legacy?
10: Well, I don't think there's any rewriting, but it's pretty open and shut who participated. So I think it is interesting to lift the veil on people who have become larger than life, whether heroes or villains. In this case, obviously, villains.
6: Sophia, now 26 years old, recently changed her last name to Maddox, the name of her grandfather's mother.
5: Maddox. Sophia Maddox. Hi, I'm Sophia Maddox. It means goodness and good fortune, which I feel like my family you know, doesn't have a lot of goodness or good fortune in it.
11: I just want to give my family lineage a second chance with this new name.
27: Our thanks to Ashen for that. And My Grandfather Charles Manson is streaming now on Hulu. Coming up, a new class action lawsuit against Meta, what company CEO Mark Zuckerberg is accused of doing, and why AI is involved. Plus, why this gas price surge could be different. After 5 months of war, analysts say oil markets will be forced to price in long-term disruption. We'll ask one expert for his prediction next.
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32: Great power comes great responsibility.
33: Let's do this.
34: You're too late, Spider-Man.
35: What?
36: Peter.
37: Yeah.
36: Oh, sorry.
37: Did you mean
36: Peter Parker?
37: We're all called Peter.
38: We have plenty of time now that Bobby's out of the house.
39: Peggy, that's against golf etiquette.
38: What does golf etiquette say about me jamming this club into your mouth?
40: It's important your parents know I'm a man.
41: Eggman, be gone.
40: She called me a man.
41: Ow.
40: It's showtime.
39: Bobby.
40: Good God in heaven.
42: We've drafted a roster of ESPN's most competitive personalities.
40: Yes.
42: Yeah! And celebrity sports fans.
43: It's about time.
42: To face off in a brand new tournament.
44: This is huge.
40: Let's go.
42: It's ESPN Jeopardy.
44: You know this is all sports, right?
42: Hosted by me, Joe Buck, with a grand prize of $500,000 for charity.
40: Go on, Liz.
42: This game could change like that.
45: What is Wimbledon?
42: Who is George Foreman?
43: What is...
27: Welcome back to ABC News Live Reports. Here's some economic stories now making headlines. The nonpartisan Yale Budget Lab estimates President Trump's new tariffs will cost the average American household about $1,100 a year. That's double what the cost would have been if the administration hadn't imposed new tariffs last week to replace the previous levies that expired. More than 99% of all U.S. imports are affected. Court proceedings began today in a landmark class action lawsuit against Meta. Major publishing houses accused the tech giant of building its AI models on the backs of millions of copyrighted books and journal articles without permission. The plaintiffs allege company founder and CEO Mark Zuckerberg personally authorized the action to gain an advantage in the AI arms race. Meta denies any wrongdoing. A major new bridge linking Canada and the U.S. at Detroit opened Monday. The Gordie Howe Bridge, named after the hockey great, was built by Canada at a cost of $4.5 billion. It becomes a less expensive alternative to the privately owned Ambassador Bridge, which had a monopoly on big trucks carrying goods worth billions between the two countries. And that brings us to a segment we call In This Economy. Oil prices are down since the U.S. and Iran paused their attacks in the Persian Gulf. Brent crude is hovering around $90 a barrel. It reached $100 a barrel last week. Let's bring in Matt Smith, director of commodity research at Kepler. Matt, we've seen this cycle before. The attacks stop, oil falls, the attacks start, prices spike. Is there any reason to think that this time will be different?
46: The short answer is no.
0: And so we've had the pausing, as you mentioned here, in terms of the attacks. But there's the hope, I think, from the U.S. side of things. This encourages the Iranians to come to the table with some type of diplomacy here. We've seen that that we believe that to be unlikely. And so we should expect that even though we have got the we've had the results of what President Trump has wanted here, right, which is oil prices pulling back big time. Now, that may have a bit of an influence on prices at the pump. And so that's kind of been the goal of the of these announcements. But in all intents and purposes, the Strait of Hormuz remains basically closed. Now you have this added dimension of the Red Sea and the exit there, Bab al-Mandeb, and the Houthis potentially firing at Saudi tankers. And so the situation fundamentally is getting worse than better.
27: The U.S. and Iran have paused attacks, but the Houthis in Yemen are attacking Saudi oil facilities along the Red Sea. How is that playing into all of this?
0: It's just adding just one more layer of complexity to a market which is already severely constrained from a supply perspective. And so we've seen those tankers slowing down that are passing through Bab al-Mandeb. There's a difference between Strait of Hormuz and Bab al-Mandeb in that Bab al-Mandeb is being more governed than it is being closed completely here. That's what we see with the Strait of Hormuz. You know, you have the Iranians who have basically all of the leverage there. Just yesterday, we had a tanker passing through the Strait of Hormuz that hit one of the mines that they have laid. And so it's a different situation with Bab al-Mandeb, but it's the ultimate goal. It remains the same, right, in that they're trying to really put the pressure here on Saudis, on the US, on the Israelis, etc. And is going to work, because what happens with the situation, you brought the map up here. If you cannot go south through Bab al-Mandeb there, you have to go north with your VLCC, your tanker. You have to discharge part of that through a pipeline in Egypt and then send your tanker half laden through the Suez Canal and then go all the way through the Mediterranean, all around Africa, the Cape of Good Hope. And so it adds another 4 weeks to the journey. And so that's going to cause dislocations, upward pressure on prices here. And so we'll have to see how this develops, but we're already seeing that the Saudis are extremely concerned, and we're also seeing the Houthis firing drones at Saudi oil facilities already. And so the situation, as I mentioned, is escalating here, regardless of the rhetoric that is coming out of the U.S. administration.
27: Matt, a lot's been made, of course, of oil and gas, especially in the Strait of Hormuz, as you laid out there. But so much of cargo depends on trucking. Can you explain how higher diesel prices filter through just about everything?
0: Yeah, absolutely. So about 90% of groceries in the U.S. are moving around on 18-wheelers. You know, all the products are being moved around as well. It's the kind of the lifeblood, right, of the movement here on these highways. And so that's going to be reflected through into our goods that we're buying, our gallon of milk, our loaf of bread. And that is the concern here, because while we see prices at the pump are over $4 a gallon, they're not quite at the point of sticker shock or demand destruction, whereas diesel is like $1.20 higher a gallon. And we're really seeing the diesel part of the barrel. That's where the tightness is on the global market, because that Middle East crude has been halted, and that's what really creates the most diesel. And so this is really problematic from an inflation perspective. And so while we saw the inflation numbers pulling back for July here, everything that is happening over the last couple of weeks and is going to continue forward here is going to be supportive for diesel prices, it would seem, and higher inflation.
27: Matt Smith from Kepler, thank you so much for your time.
0: Thank you.
27: Coming up, the two daredevils who jumped from Seattle's Space Needle and the urgent search to find them.
1: Okay.
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16: On August 7th, these troopers.
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35: Tonight, the deadly mass shooting near an American landmark. At least three people killed during a food festival. Plus, the extreme heat warning, wildfires, and severe storms. And the war with Iran, where things stand. World News Tonight with David Muir is the number one newscast in America.
30: One, two, three, go!
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21: I had four.
16: Ooh. And roll up to theaters.
30: I've definitely not seen that one on TikTok.
33: Ooh, shut up, nerd.
16: Super Troopers 3, rated R.
27: Welcome back. Some other headlines we're following this hour. The wife of Kansas City Chiefs offensive coordinator Eric Bieniemy is in the hospital after being shot by the couple's son last night. According to ESPN, 27-year-old Elijah Zion Bieniemy shot his mom, Mia Bieniemy, in the chest and arm at a home in Virginia Sunday evening. He's been booked and charged with malicious wounding and felony use of a firearm, among other charges. Chiefs head coach Andy Reid offering his prayers and support this afternoon at a press conference, saying Mia is in stable condition, calling her, quote, one of God's good blessings. In Germany, a manhunt after police shot and killed the man suspected of using his car to ram through a crowd during Pride celebrations in Berlin over the weekend. That attack left one person dead and several injured. Police say the 21-year-old suspect reportedly charged at officers with a stabbing weapon before units opened fire, killing him. National officials say the evidence suggests this may have been an Islamist terrorist attack. It's a bird. No, it's a plane. Nope, neither one. It's two men on the run. After parachuting some 600 feet from the top of the Space Needle in Seattle, take a look at this. Police in Seattle are now looking for the two men who climbed over a glass wall of the 600-foot-tall building on Friday before flipping off the edge and diving down. They were caught on surveillance video moments before walking out the restroom with helmets on. The suspects are still at large after security says it was unclear where the two landed. I'm Andrew Dimber. Thanks for streaming with us. There's more news up next. Stay with us.
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26: I'm Whit Johnson in Havana, Cuba. Wherever the story is, we'll take you there. 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

0: Benjamin Netanyahu at the White House, especially as it comes to Middle Eastern relations, not just in Iran, but also in Gaza and in Israel.
1: You know, I think this is going to be another factor in whether diplomacy can achieve some outcome, because this may be an opportunity for President Trump to make sure that he and Prime Minister Netanyahu are on the same page, because we've seen over the past several months where the Israel and the United States have not been on the same page. And Israel has done things either against Iran or against Hezbollah and Lebanon that have made President Trump very upset. And we've seen all the media reporting about that. So I think it's an opportunity for them to have a frank and honest discussion about where both countries stand at this point.
0: All right, Javed Ali, we always appreciate your insight. Thanks for being on with us.
1: Thank you.
0: A manhunt is underway after a deadly mass shooting at a Seattle food festival. Officials say at least three people are dead and four others are injured, including a two-year-old boy. One suspect is in custody. Investigators believe there were multiple gunmen who were shooting at each other. Witnesses to Sunday night's incident say they ran for cover when the gunfire erupted.
2: As we were, like, trying to flee, we heard, whew, like a big whoosh, you know, right past our ears. And a bullet landed into the tree that was right next to us. Like, after the whole thing was over, you know, and we're just waiting for the police to come, and we're just looking at each other like, how are we still alive? You know, like, how did we make it through that?
0: ABC's Alex Stone is at the scene near Seattle's iconic Space Needle.
3: Well, Andrew, a lot we're learning this afternoon from police. They say that, yes, it's still a very active investigation, but a lot of this comes down to now who they believe and why they believe this was carried out. Not a traditional, what you would think of as being an active shooter of somebody going into the crowd and targeting people in that crowd. Investigators now believe it was two groups of opposing teenagers firing at each other, and this was actually a gun battle that was going on. Our sources are saying gang violence is what investigators are focused in on and what they're trying to determine right now. But the police chief says that they are trying to really figure out if this was gang violence, if they were actually members of gangs. But one 15-year-old boy is in custody right now, accused of shooting. There is the search for the second as well. And vendors are coming in and they are clearing out the area that where the shooting happened last night. And everybody came running out of this area this morning. All of this was really frozen in time, that because it was a crime scene, nobody could get inside. There was food on the tables. We understand food in the fryers. The fryers were off, but food in the fryers where people just went running out and they looked for cover because of the gunfire and trying to get away from it. But we know three people killed, the youngest 19 years old, the oldest 56 years old, others who were injured, including a two-year-old toddler. Andrew.
0: Alex, thank you. A judge ruling earlier today that there is enough evidence to put singer David on trial in the murder of Celeste Rivas Hernandez. Prosecutors allege David Burke killed and dismembered the teen girl in April 2025 for threatening to expose their relationship and that her body was found in a Tesla registered to him months later. David has denied all charges against him. ABC News legal contributor and criminal defense attorney Bernarda Villalona joins me now to break this down. Bernarda, the judge ruled the people have met their burden on all counts. This was a days-long preliminary hearing. What evidence did we see presented in court?
4: The most important part of the evidence that was presented is the text messages. So you heard from David himself as well as from Celeste Rivas. So you knew what this relationship was about. You knew that they had sexual encounters and she was under the age of 14. You knew that there was an argument. So there was motive, where one of her last texts was, I will end your career and your life. So that was one of the most important pieces of evidence. But you also heard that timeline. You heard about the purchases on Amazon and from other places, the chainsaw, the burn box from the pool. You also heard in terms of this cellular data, and you heard about information that was uploaded onto iCloud. So a lot of damning evidence. And you have to think, this was only the preliminary hearing. So there wasn't a reason to show so much evidence. So just imagine at the point of trial, what other evidence that we're not aware of.
0: David will continue to face all three charges against him. Do we know how much time he could face given those charges and if the death penalty is on the table?
4: Well, District Attorney Hochman is going to have to make a decision as to whether he will pursue the death penalty because the case has been held over, bound over for court in terms of the first degree murder with special circumstances. This case is eligible for the death penalty or life without the possibility of parole. So ultimately, DA Hochman will make the decision, even though there's a moratorium on the death penalty since Governor Newsom has been governor. It doesn't mean that it's completely outlawed at this point. So that possibility is still there. If there's no death penalty or life without the possibility of parole on the table, then he is facing above 25 years.
0: Bernarda, an arraignment is scheduled for August 31st. Given the trove of evidence here, how quickly do you think this trial could get underway and how long might it last?
4: Well, it's all going to depend, and realistically, it's going to depend on the defense because the defense does have overwhelming evidence that's been turned over to them. So it's going to determine as to whether they have their experts lined up, whether they've already gone through the different strategies with David in terms of will he testify, whether he's going to go through some mental defect, whether he's going to plead guilty. So all of this is going to be in the court of the defense, not the prosecution, because they stand ready because they have deadlines of when they have to try this case.
0: All right, Bernarda, thank you. Coming up in our spotlight, take it to the hoop. The WNBA is growing from crowd sizes, teams, and popularity. That's all next.
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22: 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On August 7th, these troopers...
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0: In tonight's spotlight, the WNBA is celebrating its 30th anniversary this season. The league is expanding in size with 3 new franchises added in just the past 2 years and 3 more planned by the year 2030. And of course, it's growing in popularity, too. This weekend's All-Star Game saw almost 20,000 fans pack the United Center in Chicago, which is a new attendance record for the All-Star Game. Arashan Singh spoke with fans, current players, veterans to get an inside look at the world of women's professional basketball and how the game and the business surrounding it have changed over the course of 3 decades.
31: People should be watching the WNBA just as they're watching the NBA because them girls work just as hard.
1: the WNBA is really exciting, and all the players are just really good at what they're doing.
2: What's your message to people who maybe have not gotten to see the WNBA game this quite yet?
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4: Lock in. That's the mindset of millions across the country. The WNBA, now in its 30th season, bigger than it's ever been. It's game day in the Climate Pledge Arena in Seattle. The Storm are struggling, but thousands of loyal fans still flocking to see them play. One of the new reasons, rookie Flaje Johnson.
5: It's a new game, like every night. Like, you can't be too high, can't be too low. Just stay very steady and just stay ready to ball.
2: You ready to ball out tonight?
5: For sure.
4: Flaje is part of the new generation of WNBA players, one of the biggest names in college basketball.
5: I was the epitome of branding and marketing and using my talents to build something.
4: Balancing more than 4 million followers on social media with an LSU NCAA championship and a serious rap career, dropping hits like Whoa.
7: I'm a rapper and a baller, baby, it's no other flow. Millionaire straight out of college, baby, I've been by my dough.
8: Between basketball and music, were you ever told you need to pick one?
5: Yeah, I was told by a lot of people that I needed to choose, but my mom always told me, like, nah, you're going to do both. Be different. I'm ready to make my mark. I want to be a winner.
4: She's part of a league that's winning in ways no one thought possible.
16: We're always like telling people they should pay attention, they should watch us. And now it's like, well, we don't have to do that.
4: From the Tempo's Marina Mabry tying the single game scoring record of 53 points.
17: I'm on Mabry for three.
4: To drama on the court going viral, like the Fever's Sophie Cunningham's finger pointing.
5: Yeah, it gets chippy.
8: But that's how you know the competition's heating up, right?
5: It's heating up, but I'm letting you know I am not one of them, and I get chippy right back.
20: Clark, defended by Hell, lost her footing.
4: But this foul by the Mercury's Alyssa Thomas on the Fever's Caitlin Clark, provoking major controversy.
26: Ooh, the fist in the throat is crazy. It's crazy.
27: We're so concerned about the safety on the court, but, you know, time and time again, we're having people threatening our lives.
4: Thomas asking the league to step up. The WNBA commissioner responding with a statement, reading in part, "The league and security team have been in contact with the Phoenix Mercury organization and remain committed to protecting all players."
32: The WNBA has been a very physical league for a very long time. I don't feel like certain players are getting targeted. There's just a lot more people paying attention to it now.
4: With sold-out arenas, explosive merch sales, and a groundbreaking broadcast deal, the league's value jumped up from $3.5 billion in 2025 to well over $5.5 billion in 2026, according to Sportico.
32: The league is bringing in so much more money, and in a fair way, they are now also spending that money on the players.
4: Earlier this year, the players notching a record-breaking 7-year collective bargaining agreement, or CBA, bumping salaries up to 7 figures for the first time, more than 5 times what they made less than a year ago. Rookie salaries quadrupling in the same period.
16: Men's salaries are $277,000, which is more than a max in the previous CBA. Max salaries are like 1.4. You're being taken care of. We want to make sure that our people are doing as good as they possibly can.
4: It's no secret that the ladies have made shockingly low salaries, especially when compared to the men.
32: The first year I made a max salary, and that was $50,000, 50. And I was one of the fortunate ones. For so many years, WNBA salaries were compared to NBA salaries. And that was never a fair comparison. The NBA has 50 years head start on the WNBA.
16: How are you?
4: As vice president of the Players Association, Brianna Stewart, the superstar power forward of the New York Liberty, has been a vocal advocate for increasing player pay.
8: How would you describe what y'all achieved with the CBA?
16: Life-changing, transformational for sure. We're valued for our worth at this point.
4: Stewart played a key role through the nearly 18 months of intense negotiations.
16: We would meet in Manhattan at like 10 or 11, and then we wouldn't leave until 2 or 3 a.m.
8: How much did you guys have to meet in the middle?
16: I honestly believe that we won. For the most part, like, we got absolutely everything that we wanted.
5: We are in Seattle at my condo. It has a great view. It's very high up.
4: No rookie in the league has had their eye on the new CBA more than Flaje.
5: Everybody was like, you could come out your junior year because I had a great year. I'm like, no, ma'am. This, because they was already in CBA negotiations, so my best bet was to play it safe and wait. And I'm glad I did because now I'm able to reap the benefits my first year.
6: I mean, look at this facility. We don't share this with the men's. Like, this is ours. Like, we have state-of-the-art, top-notch everything in here. So it's a blessing. Every day I come here, I'm kind of like, I get to be here. I want to see a rookie get paid a $1 million contract. You know what I mean? Like, that's the goal.
4: The new deal also provides a one-time cash payment, recognizing retired players like Sue Wicks.
9: I have this jersey. So it's a championship jersey, and it is from 1998.
4: Sue was one of the original players when the WNBA launched in 1997, to much fanfare.
10: Sue Wicks continues to amaze.
11: The WNBA is a success both in turnout and in TV ratings.
4: But the women still felt like they had a lot to prove.
9: It was like a gift. And not only was it a gift, it felt like an obligation. Like, we had an obligation to make this last. There was a real sisterhood back then, and we wanted that league not only to thrive when we played, but to try and build a foundation that it would exist forever. So I've been an oyster farmer for about 10 years now. This is the farm. They're all in floating cages.
4: Wicks left the WNBA in 2002, finding a new passion, oyster farming, on her native Long Island.
9: Out here, it's just me and the oysters. And I think I always want to do my best. I don't know why. So I think that's from basketball as well. My father was a fisherman. His father, my great-grandfather, all of them fishermen. So to be close to the water again is a dream come true for me. Being a female basketball player was not about money. Being an oyster farmer is not about money. But I feel very rich having been part of the WNBA.
4: Wicks is still connected to the Liberty, cheering from the sidelines, reflecting on how far the league has come.
9: The only thing you can hope for is the next generation still maintains the feeling of this is ours, this is amazing, and we're going to keep it healthy and thriving for the next generation to take it to the next place.
0: Ashin Singh, thank you. Coming up, meet the marvelous new additions, the superstars joining the MCU, and how soon they'll hit the big screen.
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0: In tonight's Last Call, Marvel fans have a lot to look forward to after some big announcements at Comic-Con, including Ryan Gosling's new role in the MCU and a new Black Panther casting. Marvel is owned by Disney, the parent company of ABC News. ABC's Danny New is following all the action.
3: Robert Downey Jr.!
5: Another San Diego Comic-Con is now in the books, slash comic books. Where fans could pack into the convention center to see the stars of upcoming movies or perhaps take pictures with a man they thought was just cosplaying as Deadpool.
6: Long-time listener, first-time caller.
5: Only to find out later it was actually Ryan Reynolds under the mask of his on-screen character the whole time.
7: Of Doom.
5: This was during the Avengers Doomsday panel for our parent company Disney's Marvel Studios, which will see Robert Downey Jr. return to the MCU as the nefarious Dr. Doom this December. However, Marvel also unveiled brand new movies to expand the universe, including the announcement of a Ghost Rider film starring Ryan Gosling.
7: As you know, this is a character I've wanted to play for a very long time.
5: The Barbie star has been rumored to be pursuing this role for a few years now, and the film is slated to arrive in 2028.
8: Ladies and gentlemen, Ryan Coogler.
5: Meanwhile, we learned Black Panther 3 will also be slashing its way into theaters in 2028, with director Ryan Coogler returning fresh off of winning an Oscar for his original movie, Sinners.
10: Mr. David Johnson.
5: But the big surprise came with the introduction of a new Black Panther, played by actor David Johnson, whose character will be the grown-up son of the original Black Panther, played by the late Chadwick Boseman.
6: Sorry about that.
5: And now for Marvel fans, all eyes are on Spider-Man as his newest adventure hits theaters this week. If Comic-Con attendees have their way, the film might feature two Spider-Men reading the paper or Spider-Ross.
11: I'm sorry, it's me, not Ryan. Spider-Man Brand New Day swings into theaters with showings as early as this Wednesday. Guys?
0: Spoiler alert, that was Danny New the whole time. Who knew? All right, thanks, Danny. The news never stops. You can find us anywhere you stream live news. If you're on the go, we're on the ABC News app and abcnews.com as well. I'm Andrew Dimbert. Thanks for streaming with us. 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
1: Firefighters battling a historic heat wave in Salt Lake City. I'm Kana Whitworth. Wherever the story is, we'll take you there. You're streaming ABC News Live.

0: Questions, we've got answers. This is Search, where we're breaking down what you're asking right now in real time. So let's get right to it. We've got our Maya Ephraim right here. She oversees our online search trends. All right, Maya, what you got?
1: Hi, Gio. Marvel Studios completely took over Comic-Con over the weekend with huge announcements that sent searches through the roof. The biggest buzz, of course, is around the reveal of David Johnson as the new Black Panther. People are searching for more on the actor, looking up his past roles, and asking how the franchise will transition the mantle. Interest is also really high for Ryan Gosling after his surprise appearance revealing he'll play Ghost Rider. Fans are now looking up release dates, teaser footage, and who else is joining the MCU roster. And a reminder to our viewers, Disney is the parent company of Marvel and ABC. Moving to a tragedy that struck over the weekend in Seattle when a mass shooting erupted during a food festival. Two people exchanged gunfire on the crowded festival grounds, leaving three people dead and four others wounded, according to police. Hundreds of thousands turned to search for updates on the suspects and to make sense of what happened. People are now also searching for how many mass shootings have happened in the U.S. so far this year. And finally, in Washington, tension is building between President Trump and Senate Majority Leader John Thune over the SAVE Act election legislation. In one of the president's flurry of social media posts, he urged Thune to keep the Senate in session until the act is passed. Now,
2: ABC News, I'm Michelle Franzen. The Trump administration asking the Supreme Court to weigh in on federal oversight on mail-in voting.
3: The Solicitor General requested that the justices clear the way so the proposed changes to mail-in voting could be implemented in time for the November elections. After Trump signed an executive order in March seeking to increase federal oversight of elections, the Postal Service proposed a rule that would require states turn over lists of approved voters. Under the policy, the Postal Service would refuse to deliver ballots in states that don't hand over their voter lists. A group of 23 states sued to prevent the changes from taking effect. Peter Harlambous, ABC News.
2: Gas prices falling slightly after the U.S. and Iran paused airstrikes. Maritime traffic, though, still stalled in the Strait of Hormuz. A judge in California says the murder trial for David Burke, known as the Singer David, can proceed. The singer is charged with killing an underage teen he allegedly had a sexual relationship with. Her body later found in his trunk. David Burke denies the charges. This is ABC News.
4: We move into 2026. Now we move into 2027, where we will be watching Avengers Secret Wars. That takes place in December. And then after that, we have Black Panther 3, which is set to be released in December of 2028. And that same year, we could be looking at Ghost Rider coming out. The exact date, still to be determined. I'm thinking July, but it could be May.
0: Okay. All right. Well, let's see if your prediction, your forecast, should we say, happens to be true. Okay. So let's talk first about Black Panther. We've got David Johnson. Tell us about him.
4: Okay, so this was so much awaited by fans. We needed to know who's the next Black Panther. David Johnson is 32 years old. He's from East London. We have this British actor. You may be familiar with him. He was in Industry. I remember that show on HBO. I really loved it. He was also in Alien, Romulus. So he's coming to join the franchise now, and he was so honored. You could see that in his face. And I think for fans, we're just so excited because we all sat on that shore with Shuri in Haiti, and we were waiting. We were like, what's going to happen next? And then we saw that young Toussaint come out, and to see this being passed down from Chadwick Boseman, what a legacy he is stepping into.
0: Truly, what a legacy, and what a good story that it's going to be his son. That's really, really special. Okay, so people are also, they're diving deep into the storylines already, Samara, and one of the things they're searching for is they want to know more about the tragedy that inspired Dr. Doom's motivation in Avengers Doomsday.
4: And I could totally see why. You know, this past weekend at Comic-Con, the fans there were made privy to a trailer. And in that trailer, you see Sue Storm talk about how Dr. Doom wasn't always a bad guy, but because of immense loss, he became more troubled. He also talks about, in that trailer, how the Avengers were living stolen lives. So this has led to a host of conspiracy theories percolating out there. And we're going to have to wait until December to find out officially which one. But right now, it's really gearing towards maybe that loss because of the Avengers causing incursions in the timeline made him upset. Now he could have become a villain due to that.
0: And then we got my guy Ryan Gosling in the new Ghost Rider. So excited about that. Samara Theodore, thank you so much. You've got the facts just as good of a meteorologist. You've got the Marvel facts. We appreciate it. All right, we're going to switch gears now, and we're going to go to that deadly shooting at a festival in Seattle. Very serious news here. Our Alex Stone is reporting for us on the ground where that festival took place. Alex, good to see you. But people, they want to know more about the gunman here. Who is he, and why did he open fire at this food festival?
5: Well, it's a good question of who is he. We don't know a lot of details about him because we've just learned, Gio, that he is 15 years old, the suspected shooter. He has not been charged with any murder counts at this point, and actually hasn't been charged with anything because he first has to go to juvenile court for a probable cause hearing for a judge to say, okay, that there is probable cause to hold him. But the counts don't include murder at this point because they don't know if the gun that he allegedly fired, if it actually hit anybody, and if it would be attempted murder, or maybe not at all. So the belief right now, our sources are telling us, Gio, is that they believe that this was gang violence and that this was two groups of teenagers that were against each other and then fired at one another, and it was a gun battle. Initially, people thought it was automatic gunfire because it was so rapid, but really it seems like it was at least two different guns going off, and that made it sound much more rapid. And then innocent bystanders, a two-year-old toddler among those shot and injured, others who were in their 40s and 50s. Seems like they just happened to be in the area when these two groups went after each other. But yeah, 15 years old, and it seems like at this point, not a what you'd think of as a traditional active shooter, not terrorism, but what appears to have been gang violence of two groups going after one another.
0: Just heartbreaking in so many ways. And we see at the bottom of the screen right there, 3 dead, 4 hurt in this shooting. You were telling us a little bit about some of these victims. What do we know?
5: Well, we are just beginning to learn about them. One is we know the two-year-old who is, thank goodness, doing very well today at Harborview Medical Center just down the road from here. And in fact, that toddler is the only one among the injured still hospitalized, we understand from police. The others have all been stabilized and actually been discharged to go home or go somewhere else. The others are in their 40s and 50s. Among those who died, we know the youngest being 19 years old and the oldest being 56 years old, caught in the crossfire there. I was talking earlier, Gio, to a Marine Corps veteran who he was selling wallets in the booths. I mean, you can see behind me, these are all the booths right here where everybody fled, and it was like frozen this morning, a frozen crime scene of just how it was in the moment around 6 o'clock last night as everybody got out thinking that there was an active shooter. And he was in one of these booths selling the wallets. And he said his Marine Corps training just jumped into action in that moment of getting people into buildings and getting them down and getting them cover. That he said in that moment, people, they were just running and screaming. They didn't know where to go, and he was getting them cover in that moment.
0: Alex, we have about 20 seconds left, but I want to ask you about how many mass shootings there have been so far, because a lot of people are searching for that.
5: Yeah, so the number we have from the Gun Violence Archive, 271 mass shootings so far this year. Here toward the end of July, 271 is the number that we are at right now. This is yet another in what we see over and over again. This one may be a little bit different than some that we cover that are more traditional active shooters, but this one, yet again, so many people hit by the gunfire.
0: So many people hit. All right, Alex Stone, thank you so much for your reporting. Really heartbreaking on so many levels. All right, time to get to these tensions between President Trump and Senate Majority Leader John Thune over the Save America Act. Jay O'Brien has been all over this. He joins us now. He covers Capitol Hill for us, and he's here to break it all down. All right, Jay, good to see you. So tell us, what is the Save America Act, and does President Trump even have the support for it?
6: Gio, good to see you. Bottom line, no, he doesn't, because there's a group of moderate Republican senators who were standing in the way of passing the Save America Act, not to mention the fact that this bill would require 60 votes to get out of the Senate, and that would mean Democrats would need to back it as well, at least in its current form, unless it's put in a different kind of bill. All of that to say, what the Save America Act is it's election legislation. There's a voter ID component, meaning when you went to cast a ballot, for example, on Election Day, you would have to provide, if this were to become law, a photo ID in order to vote. And then there are also a citizenship documents required to register to vote. So proof of U.S. citizenship, like a passport or a real ID compliant ID. And the reason why there are several moderate Republicans standing in the way of it, not to mention Democrats, is that they say there will be unintended consequences of this bill. One study from the University of Maryland found that 21 million or so Americans, about 9% of eligible voters, do not have easy access to that kind of documentation.
0: Why does Trump want this passed before the Senate goes into recess?
6: He wants it passed before the midterms, Gio, and the Senate was expected to go out on its August recess in just the next couple of weeks, just about a week, 2 weeks from today. So point being, the president was pushing the Senate to get this done before they left, and he's exerting pressure on Senate Majority Leader John Thune, and he's even saying to Thune that he should not send the Senate out on recess unless this and other big-ticket items of legislation get passed, but he doesn't have the numbers to make it happen.
0: How is John Thune responding to all of this right now?
6: Well, he spoke with reporters not long ago at the Capitol, and he's essentially saying to the president that if the president can find a solution here, if the president can find the numbers and find the votes, then he would welcome that. But John Thune has said time and time again that the political reality here is, the reality of this legislative math, is that the votes are not there to get the Save America Act over the goal line. Now, there's talk about putting it in a budget bill, and in a budget bill, it wouldn't need those Democratic votes I mentioned earlier to pass, because there are just different rules governing budget bills. There would be other challenges of getting that legislation in through a budget bill, but all of that to say, John Thune has said to the White House, and he said to reporters, right now he doesn't see himself as having the options to get this legislation over the goal line, so the president, Thune has said, is asking for him to do something that he just doesn't have the ability to do.
0: And quickly here, Jay, people are asking why Congress goes on recess.
6: They go on recess just because they go on recess. Now, they use it to campaign in an election year, but there's no rule or law requiring them to go on recess, and they take largely the entire month of August off, Gio.
0: Okay, that must be nice. All right, Jay O'Brien, thank you so much. Appreciate it. Okay, we just ran through your top searches here, but what else is on that timeline? So let's get right back over to Maya. All right, Maya, what else is trending?
1: Gio, OpenAI CEO Sam Altman has tech outlets buzzing after saying that AI has entered the era of the singularity as models advance beyond what once seemed possible. In this case, the singularity is a hypothetical moment when AI surpasses human intelligence and becomes capable of independently improving itself. Altman's comments sparked a wave of searches, I'm sure you can imagine, with people asking what this means for the future of human control over technology. And in sports, NBA fans are tracking serious offseason drama after the Golden State Warriors failed to land LeBron James. Following Steph Curry's reaction to the missed trade target and reports about his upcoming free agency, people are asking if Curry is officially requesting a trade and whether he might actually leave Golden State. It's a talker.
0: It is a talker. All right. Thank you so much, Maya. Appreciate it. Coming up, one search always leads to another. We've got a trending topic, but that's just the surface. Why Gen Zers are going all in on analog. I say that as I'm holding an iPad. The Spiral is up next. Okay, welcome back to Search. Today's top searches are only a part of the story. A simple scroll can sometimes take you down that deep rabbit hole. It's time now for The Spiral. All right, and you can't stop asking questions about going analog. So we're following your clicks and your curiosity. It looks like you want to know more about why more Gen Zers are actually signing offline and how a digital detox could actually recharge you. So let's break it down. We've got Mike DeBusky up first, and then we have our Natalie Sanguino. Thank you both for being here. All right, so let's start with Gen Z choosing to go analog in the digital era, really. Our tech guy, Mike DeBusky, joins me for more on this. Okay, Mike, so let's talk about this. Gen Z, they're people born between 1997 and 2012. So why is this generation really embracing analog devices in the digital era?
7: Yeah, well, think about that time period, Gio. 1997, the oldest Gen Zers were 10 years old when the iPhone came out. That was when the internet went from being a thing that was like a room in your house, remember the computer room, to being a thing that was all around us, right? The internet went mobile, right? It now became this sort of ever-present and ambient thing, and that brought with it a lot of convenience. Sure, you can text your friends, you can be in constant communication, movies, music, podcasts, all in your pocket. But it also brought with it a lot of frustrations, Gio. You think about just social media and the amount of time that we talk about the negative effects that that can particularly have on younger developing brains. Not just things like cyberbullying, but also addictive designs baked into the platforms. I think that's why you're seeing, especially among this cohort of people, this new effort to unplug, right? To move into a sort of more retro, more analog style of living, just to kind of get away from that and reduce some of the stress on the people who, you know, were kind of born and raised in this environment.
0: Mike, when we say analog, what are we talking about? What kind of devices are we looking at that are making this resurgence with Gen Z?
7: Yeah, so analog, kind of an umbrella term. It means a lot of different things, but a good way to think about it is basically anything that does not rely entirely on a screen. So when we talk about the analog resurgence, we're seeing an increase in technologies like vinyl records. More recently, CDs are actually up 16% in terms of sales this year, according to Luminate. Beyond that, digital cameras, film cameras, and even things as simple as like a Casio watch, they're all seeing this resurgence as, you know, younger people try to evaluate something that maybe looks a little bit different, maybe kind of stands out from the more screen-focused crowd. And those are the kind of devices that we see really enjoying kind of the attention of this younger and very valuable cohort to businesses.
0: Yeah, I'm seeing so many Casio watches around. It's crazy. Okay, so cool. Is there any data? Oh, you got one too? Oh, there you go.
7: Yeah, man.
0: Is there any data to support this pivot away from digital technology?
7: Yeah, absolutely. So you look at sales of these sort of items. Again, we mentioned CD sales up 16% from the beginning of this year, according to Luminate. Also, vinyl records, film cameras, that type of thing. You can also look at kind of the more intangible aspects of this. Mentions of hashtags like analog and retro are being used way more than they were just a few years ago. I think that all contributes to this idea that, again, people are kind of looking for something that both visually looks a little bit different, but also allows them to unplug and be part of the real world a little bit more.
0: Mike Dubusky with his Casio watch. Thank you so much. Appreciate it, Mike. All right, let's bring in content creator and wellness advocate, Natalie Sanguino. Natalie, good to see you. So let's start here with a how-to, right? People are searching how to go about doing these digital detoxes, because I'm learning that you've actually done one yourself.
8: Yeah, I fully switched my personal phone for a flip phone. It's been a few months now since I've done it. Rudimentary flip phone.
0: What is it? Like the razor? Yeah, or what is it?
8: I literally got like one of those Barbie flip phones. That's all I could find that was available that looked remotely cute and connected to my network, because that was also difficult to find.
0: So tell us about a digital detox. What's it all about?
8: So it's about really reconnecting and being present in the moment and figuring out what kind of devices are actually necessary for your day-to-day and what is just noise. I think a lot of us Gen Zers are realizing there's a lot of noise around us, and it makes it hard to even think because there's just a screen and device for everything. So going back to the basics, what is it that I actually need to function and get around, and what are the nice-to-haves, and implementing those gradually, but first going back again to the basics.
0: You know, Natalie, one of the things that I find interesting is that the more I sort of pull away from technology, when I start going back into it, maybe something's going on with work and I have to like dive into the screen, I actually feel more anxious, right? The more time I spend with it. So what are some of these effects of being without your phone or your smart device after an extended amount of time?
8: I like to think that there's kind of this, it's an addiction. We're addicted to our devices. So there's this period where you're kind of in a little bit of angst and you have a bit of anxiety because you're used to this constant stimulation. But once you get over that hump, then you start realizing how much of your time was filled with, again, all of this noise. And it makes it really hard to kind of go back to all of that once you find that kind of calm and peace. So I always just try to encourage people, again, to think about what are the things that you actually really need, like maps or your favorite contacts. Start with that and then start implementing the other things, because also our time is so sucked into our devices. Again, there's a device for everything. There's a device that tells you how you slept. There's a device for this, device for that. And you don't realize how much of your time is actually wasted, how much of your time and energy is wasted. And through that, your nervous system gets absolutely wrecked. So once you wean off of that addiction a little bit, find that calm, it's going to be really hard to go back to that kind of lifestyle.
0: Yeah, and one of the things I find is I've been going back to actually like actual books instead and actually reading. I feel much more focused now after so many years of using devices. So as easy as it is to delete an app, it's also pretty easy to re-download it. So how can people be successful, right? Especially if you're taking like a social media break.
8: 100%. So what I did was I got a rudimentary flip phone. I think it cost like $60, connected it to my phone service. And that's what I use when I go out, when I'm taking, you know, personal time. So it really forced me to not have anything to scroll on. I can't scroll on a flip phone. I could barely type on a flip phone. I'm still learning how to, like, reteaching myself how to use the T9 keyboard. And even that, through typing, I learned how much of a rush I was always in. Like, I felt so anxious even typing a text message because I'm like, oh my God, I can't type fast enough. And then I realized, like, there's no rush. Why am I rushing to send this text message? And it's because my brain got used to being in this go, go, go mode. So for me, it was, again, finding the absolute necessities. For me, it was maps and being able to call my family and friends, and a flip phone could do that for me. And that way I didn't need the smartphone with all the other devices because, like you said, I was just redownloading the apps, or the time limits I was setting, I was just ignoring them. It wasn't working. So I had to go back to the basics.
0: So when I text you and you just reply, okay, I'm like, okay, clearly she's just on the flip phone. Natalie, thank you so much. Gen Z is doing this right. Thank you for telling us all about this. Appreciate it. All right. Still ahead here. It might be at the top of your feed, but what's the vibe? We've got your top pop culture and entertainment searches, including Jay-Z adding some new show dates. Roxy Diaz is next with the vibe check.

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25: All right, it's time now for our vibe check, a look at what's buzzing in entertainment and pop culture. And our Roxy Diaz joins me now for more on what's trending on your feeds. My friend, I was so glad to see you last week in New Orleans, and I know that you're bringing all the vibes right now.
26: I am, and just that little time was not enough, Gio. I need more of you, okay?
25: Yes.
26: Listen, with some sad news, Rock and Roll lost one of its original hit makers. Freddie Boom Boom Cannon, the voice behind Palisades Park and Tallahassee Lassie, died of bladder cancer at 89. His longtime friend Tom Cuddy said he was in good health until last month, and he always felt it important to keep making music. His story was pure rock and roll magic. Tallahassee Lassie, his personal favorite, opened with a poem written by his own mother, was recorded for just $35 and shot to number 6 on the Hot 100 in 1959, followed by Palisades Park, penned by Chuck Barris, hitting number 3 in 1962. Now, you'll never know how great a kiss can feel when you stop at the top of the Ferris wheel. Boom Boom's Ride was one for the ages. Now, Emma Roberts is officially a married woman now. The actress wed Cody John Saturday in an outdoor ceremony in Idaho. 2 years after their romance went public following a July 2024 engagement. Check out this video Emma and her dressmaker chose to share on Instagram, showing the bride in a flowy custom Monique Lhuillier gown and a sheer shawl with a long white veil. Then she changed into an archival Lhuillier dress for the after party, because one look is never enough when you're getting married. And her auntie, Julia Roberts, was among the guests for the family affair. I love that. An original pretty woman. Now, Usher's fans, you know, they know that the serenade is always going to happen during one of his concerts. But in Nashville, it took kind of a little bit of a twist. During his R&B tour stop at the Nissan Stadium with Chris Brown, he brought a fan on stage for one of his signature fan moments. But when she leaned back as he moved in close, he kind of read the room, and he could just tell, you know, that it didn't seem like she wanted to be there. Matter of fact, he said, "I don't think she wants to be on stage." And she was then escorted off the stage. But the fan, Gabrielle Cheyenne, says not so fast. She posted on Facebook that nobody is declining to go on stage with Usher, adding she looked way too good to not let thousands of people see her on the big screen. Usher said awkward, and she said iconic. Either way, the internet has its own storyline for the rest of the week on that story. I can't believe she did that to Usher. So crazy. And then there's a victory lap that continues for Jay-Z. He just added a second date in London and in L.A. SoFi Stadium after his three-night Yankee Stadium run sold out and turned into an instant legend. Those shows were crazy. They honored 30 years of Reasonable Doubt and 25 of The Blueprint with a guest list for the history books. Beyonce, Blue Ivy, Eminem, Rihanna, Pharrell, Fat Joe, Swizz Beatz, and Slick Rick, and Hove content keeps on coming. Fans are anticipating an eight-part HBO documentary series called Jay-Z in 8 later this year. Now, 30 years, and he's adding stadium tours like it's the encore. You know what? It just shows you that he is the OG. He is the GOAT. I don't know what to say, Gio. I'm just trying to go to one of these shows.
25: I know. Well, you need to get to one. I mean,
26: I do. Yeah. I'm working on it.
25: You know all those people. Everybody knows you.
26: I'll just walk in.
25: Yeah, exactly. Roxy, love you. Thank you. All right, I'm Gio Benitez. This is Searched on ABC News Live, where your questions meet real answers. We're going to leave you with what's trending right now over on abcnews.com. All the headlines right there. You see that QR code. Scan that and catch up. And I'll see you back here tomorrow. Bye.

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23: Tonight on ABC News Live, Prime, a devastating tornado touches down in Wisconsin. Homes stripped of their roofs, cars flipped over, and tens of thousands left without power.
24: A severe storm tears through Wisconsin just southwest of Green Bay. At this hour, cleanup crews are still working to get a sense of the extent of the damage.
25: I'm Alex Perez in Kenosha, Wisconsin. This state pummeled by severe storms, thousands without power. I'll have the latest coming up.
24: The deadly shooting near the Seattle Space Needle. Police say at least two bystanders and one suspect were killed. Another suspect, just 15 years old, is now in custody. There remains an urgent manhunt for a final suspect who's still on the run.
26: I'm Alex Stone in Seattle, where authorities...

0: Affected others, among them Kai Chan, a U.S. Marine veteran. He was selling items at the food festival and says his Marine training kicked in to move people to safety.
1: You were in the Marine Corps.
2: Yes.
1: You know the sound of gunfire.
2: Yes.
1: Did you know what it was right away?
2: Yes. Everybody just started running and screaming. So just go in and make sure everybody's good.
3: Alex Stone joins us now from Seattle, where the shooting happened. So, Alex, give a sense of what the mood is there like now.
4: Well, people are in shock here, Lindsay, that this happened in their community. And now finding out that it appears that this may have been gang violence, our sources saying that investigators believe, at least preliminarily, that it probably was. A police chief here saying that Seattle really needs to deal, like a lot of cities, with groups of teenagers that may oppose other groups that get involved in violence. And the chief putting it that way, not saying, he said they're investigating whether gang violence was involved, but it was one group of teenagers, according to him, versus another group of teenagers, and that it appears that it was innocent bystanders who were hit here, including that two-year-old child, the two-year-old toddler, and people all the way up into their 50s who were hit as the bullets were flying and as the two groups were firing at one another. So still the search now for that third shooter that police are looking at, now that we know that police believe there were more than just the two shooters as the two groups went after each other.
3: Alex Stone for us there in Seattle. Alex, thank you. The wife of Kansas City Chiefs offensive coordinator Eric Bieniemy was allegedly shot and wounded by the couple's son at their Virginia home. Mia Bieniemy was hospitalized in stable condition. Her Chief Justice correspondent Pierre Thomas has the latest.
5: Tonight, the wife of Kansas City Chiefs offensive coordinator Eric Bieniemy is recovering in the hospital after authorities say she was shot by their son inside the couple's Virginia home.
6: 57-year-old female reported shot in the chest and arm, unable to breathe.
5: Police called to the house Sunday night, saying they arrived to find Mia Bieniemy suffering from multiple gunshot wounds and taking her 27-year-old son, Elijah Bieniemy, into custody.
7: It's a family-related issue, it's domestic disturbance. She's in stable condition at the hospital, and her husband is with her.
5: Earlier on Sunday, Coach Bieniemy was seen at the Chiefs training camp in Missouri for racing home to be at his wife's side. Today, Chiefs head coach Andy Reid thankful Mia Bieniemy's condition is stable.
8: And she's a saint. You know, we all know that. The people that know her, one of God's good blessings right there.
5: Elijah Bieniemy is being held without bond and now faces felony gun charges. Lindsay.
3: Pierre Thomas for us. Pierre, thank you. Turning now to the war in Iran, President Trump has put his threat of a massive attack against Iran on hold, claiming talks are underway with Iran. However, Iranian officials insist no such negotiations are taking place. Mary Bruce reports from the White House.
9: After a whiplash week of threats, retreats, and reversals, President Trump now telling Axios, "We are in very deep talks with Iran," describing the negotiations as very friendly.
10: "We're having good talks. So we'll see what happens. I think there's a good chance that something could happen."
9: This morning, Trump warned he won't give talks much time, saying either it goes fast or not at all. But by this afternoon, a different message.
10: "I have a lot of patience. I have plenty of time. Plenty of time."
9: The foreign ministry, blunt, saying we currently have no negotiations with the United States. It comes days after Trump, in what's become a familiar pattern, backed off his threat to carry out a, quote, massive attack on Iran. Sources telling us top advisors, including Vice President J.D. Vance and Joint Chiefs Chairman General Dan Kane, expressed concerns about escalating the war. Among them, the Pentagon's rapidly dwindling stockpile of missile interceptors needed to protect American troops and allies. Trump today traveling to battleground Michigan as Republicans grow increasingly worried the unpopular war will hurt them in the midterms, now just 99 days away.
10: "Every day we're fighting to put more money in your pockets, and that's what we're doing."
9: But a new Pew poll shows only 24% of Americans give the economy a positive review. 60% say the president's policies have made things worse. Trump insists that's not so.
10: "I've done more for you than your parents, okay? Your parents are good. I'm not going to knock your parents, but I have been better to you than your parents. That I can tell you, and they would agree with me."
3: Mary Bruce joins us now from the White House. So, Mary, are attitudes toward this war shifting on Capitol Hill with the midterms now just a little more than 3 months away?
9: Yeah, well, Lindsay, Republicans, it's clear, are eager to focus on the economy. That, of course, is the number one issue for voters. And they do seem eager to move on from this war. Even House Speaker Mike Johnson saying, quote, we got to wrap it up. Of course, when the war began, President Trump predicted it would last just 4 to 6 weeks. Tomorrow, Lindsay, it will be 5 months.
3: Mary Bruce for us. Thanks so much, Mary.
9: Thank you.
3: The immigration status of more than 300,000 Haitians living in the U.S. is set to expire today after the Supreme Court cleared the way last month for the Trump administration to end the temporary protected status for Haitians and thousands of Syrian refugees. More than 10,000 Haitians live in Ohio, where Republican Governor Mike DeWine is speaking out against ending the protection. He joins us now with more. Governor, thank you so much for your time tonight. As you know, Springfield, Ohio is home to a large Haitian community that in 2024 found itself at the center of false claims from then candidates Donald Trump and J.D. Vance about Haitians terrorizing residents there. Are you concerned that the community could once again become a target, this time through increased immigration enforcement operations?
11: Well, as you know, once TPS goes away, these people who came to Springfield to work no longer can work. They cannot legally be employed. And that's, you know, that's a huge, huge problem for Ohio. We've seen Springfield really come back in the last few years. One of the reasons they've come back is because of the Haitians who came there to work. They filled jobs that were not being filled. They've opened businesses. They've bought homes and rehabbed them. They've been a real force for good in the community.
3: A source told ABC News that ICE is planning to ramp up operations targeting Haitian TPS holders. Have you spoken with ICE or the Department of Homeland Security about a potential immigration enforcement surge there in Ohio?
11: No, we've received nothing, no new information from them about what they're going to do.
3: If ICE begins conducting widespread immigration action in Springfield, will local authorities cooperate?
11: Well, sure. I mean, we're Ohioans. We obey the law. We follow the law. If we don't like a policy, but, you know, we still follow it if that's the decision that's being made.
3: When the Supreme Court's decision on TPS came down, you called the policy a mistake, adding, quote, changing the immigration status of these individuals is not in the best interest of the United States nor Ohio. This puts you at odds with the Trump administration. And why do you believe that this is not in the United States' best interest?
11: Well, first of all, I congratulate the president and his administration for getting control of the southern border. I think that's what when we voted, I think that's one of the things that people wanted to make sure was done. They've done a very, very good job in that regard. I think it's a mistake for Ohio. I think it hurts Ohio. I think it's hurt our country. If you look at the immigrants and what they've done in Springfield, they've done a great, great job to boost the economy. But it's not just about Springfield. It's not just about Ohio. If you look at, for example, our long-term care facilities in this country, about a third of the workers in these long-term care facilities, whether it's a nursing home or assisted living, about a third of those workers are immigrants. So it's a big, big number. And some of those are Haitians. Some of those are other countries that, you know, the TPS may be taken away from. So it's not going to impact just Springfield. It's not going to impact just Ohio. It's going to have impact all over the country.
3: Just give us a little more specifics. Obviously, you've spoken about how this policy could affect your state's economy, but what does this mean for the labor force in Springfield?
11: Well, we have to keep in mind that these were people who came to Springfield because there were open jobs in Springfield. And when you talk to the employers, they hired the Haitians, despite maybe a language barrier, despite maybe a cultural barrier. They hired them because they needed workers, and the Haitians wanted to work. And what the employers will tell you is that they've been very good workers. They show up on time, they pass drug tests, and they want to work. And they were filling jobs that simply were not getting filled any other way. And because they were doing that, that frankly helped stimulate the economy and helped push Springfield and Clark County and Ohio forward.
3: Last week, the general counsel for the Department of Homeland Security said that those with an expiring TPS designation have, quote, one last opportunity to accept a free ticket out of the country. Do you advise your constituents whose statuses are expiring to leave the country now?
11: Well, I advise them to follow the law. They've got to make their own decision about what to do. The reality, though, is that Haiti is a hellhole. Haiti is worse today than it's ever been. I've followed it for over 30 years. It's a country that is in virtual chaos. The government is dysfunctional. The police are dysfunctional. U.S. citizens are advised by our State Department, do not go to Haiti. No one can fly a plane into Port-au-Prince because when they come in, they get shot at by the gangs that are controlling that area of Port-au-Prince. So it's a very bad, bad situation. And the idea that you're going to ship people back to Haiti, they're going back to a horrible, horrible situation. That's worse, frankly, than it's ever been.
3: Governor DeWine, so appreciate you taking the time tonight. Thank you.
11: Thank you.
3: We're learning more about the woman set to inherit Jeffrey Epstein's estate, his girlfriend, Karina Shuliak, a former dentist in New York City. Shuliak was the last person Jeffrey Epstein called before his sudden death in 2019. Now reports from the New York Times say that she could inherit as much as $100 million of Epstein's fortune. Federal authorities said that this also includes a 33-carat diamond ring. Files released by the DOJ in late January included dozens of photos that confirmed her nearly 8-year relationship with Epstein. However, Epstein's estate remains pending, and it's not clear if Shuliak will receive any part of it. Convicted killer Brian Koberger is trying to take back his guilty plea in the Idaho College murders case. He had admitted to killing 4 college students in their home, but now he's blaming his guilty plea on false promises and misinformation. Kana Whitworth has those details.
12: Tonight, in a shocking U-turn, convicted killer Brian Koberger trying to withdraw his guilty plea for the gruesome murders of 4 college students at the University of Idaho. The New York Times reporting that the former PhD criminology student now claims in a new interview with the paper that he was misled into confessing.
13: Are you pleading guilty because you are guilty?
14: Yes.
12: For nearly 3 years, the case gripped this country until weeks before the trial, Koberger admitted to killing each victim to avoid the death penalty.
13: Kill and murder Madison Mogan, a human being.
14: Yes.
13: Kaylee Gonsalves, a human being.
14: Yes.
12: The victim's families then facing Koberger in anguish and anger as he was sentenced to life.
15: You're pathetic. You aren't special or deep.
16: You're going to go to hell.
17: We're done being victims. We are taking back our lives.
12: Tonight, the family of Kaylee Gonsalves outraged over Koberger's petition, pointing out he admitted his guilt, saying in a statement, he's become the mosquito you just can't seem to swat.
9: And Lindsay, Koberger is currently serving 4 consecutive life sentences. He's representing himself and has provided no new evidence. Legal experts say that post-conviction petitions are rarely successful. Lindsay.
3: Kana, thank you. Savannah Guthrie made a heartbreaking new plea for her mother's return. It has been nearly 6 months since Nancy Guthrie's abduction, and Savannah implored the captor or captors to do the right thing. Our chief investigative correspondent, Aaron Katursky, has more.
0: Tonight, nearly 6 months after Nancy Guthrie was abducted from her Tucson area home by a masked man in the dark of night, a new anguished plea from daughter Savannah.
18: Nothing about our situation has changed. We have done our part, and we will never stop looking for her. We will always ache for her and feel that hole in our hearts.
0: In a new Instagram post, the Today host says she is begging her mother's captor to do the right thing now.
18: Make the right choice. Help us find her. Tell us where to look for her. I truly believe it is never too late to do the right thing. Help us bring this situation to an end. For all of us.
0: Investigators are still trying to trace the items worn by the masked man on Nancy Guthrie's doorstep. The mask, gloves, backpack, and holster. And they're testing a hair and mixed DNA sample found in her home. Tonight, the sheriff says the analysis of DNA and digital evidence has been underway for the past 6 months and is a time-intensive process. Law enforcement is confounded, Lindsay. The sheriff's department told us the investigation is active and ongoing, but gave no sense of when there could be a breakthrough. Lindsay?
3: Aaron, our hearts certainly go out to her family. Thank you. One person is dead and more than a dozen people injured after an attack at Berlin's Pride Parade this weekend. Investigators say a van drove through a crowd on Saturday night with thousands of people in attendance. Police tracked down the 21-year-old suspect the next day, and he was fatally shot while allegedly charging at officers with a knife. Authorities say this was an act of Islamist terrorism. France and Spain are continuing to battle massive wildfires burning out of control. More than 300,000 people have been forced to evacuate. Marcus Moore has the latest.
19: Tonight, from southwest France to the outskirts of Madrid, firefighters wrestling with massive infernos as temperatures soar. At least one person dead amid Spain's largest outbreak of fires in recent history. The fire is forcing one of Europe's biggest evacuations since World War II. 16-year-old Chad Badnoy has been in the shelter here since Friday.
20: Well, it's been terrible here, and it's like so stressing to not be in home.
19: In France, the fires in Gironde, home to the famed Bordeaux wine region, have already scorched an area four times the size of Paris. Rebecca Pampon, on vacation in the region with her two kids, forced to shelter in place after the entire town evacuated while they were asleep.
21: I didn't know what was going on. I just thought I needed to get away from the fire.
19: Today, France's interior minister announcing the fire has stopped growing, but is still out of control.
22: And Lindsay, these fires come after France recorded its hottest June on record. And with another heat wave again this week, help is now pouring in from nearly a dozen European countries. Lindsay.
3: Marcus Moore there in Madrid for us. Thanks, Marcus. Now to a personal health update from singer and songwriter Carly Simon. She's revealed that she's living with Parkinson's disease, but she says she's not letting this new challenge slow her down. Our Lara Spencer has this story.
23: Carly Simon, the artist behind hits like You're So Vain and Anticipation, revealing a diagnosis of Parkinson's disease. The singer sharing in a statement that the diagnosis came after an extensive evaluation at the Mayo Clinic, writing, "The problems began with arthritis in both knees and one hip. After three replacement surgeries, I assumed my difficulty walking was simply an unfortunate and rather ironic part of the recovery process. But my mobility continued to worsen. Eventually, there were periods when I could not walk without considerable help. My family and I knew that something more was going on." The Grammy-winning singer, who also won an Oscar for the 1988 hit Let the River Run from Working Girl. Revealing the challenges of her diagnosis beyond tremors and movement issues. It can bring you anxiety, depression, exhaustion, and apathy. The apathy is particularly strange. You can find yourself lying there like a starfish, drying in the sun, arms pointing in all directions, while nothing inside is telling you to get up, read, watch, write, sing, call someone, or do much of anything at all. That has been one of the hardest things to explain. Through it all, Simon says it has been music that has kept her motivated, with a new album, Comes in Waves, scheduled for release on August 14th. Working on the music gives shape to days that did not always have much shape. It gave me somewhere to go without having to leave the room. It reminded me that illness can change your life without becoming the whole of your life.
3: All right, thanks to Lara for that. Coming up, in the wake of another mass shooting, this time in Seattle, we look at mass shootings in the U.S. by the numbers. Our conversation with Florida Senator Rick Scott and why he thinks the Senate should not take their upcoming recess. And why the CEO of OpenAI says artificial intelligence has now advanced beyond human control.
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1: 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I'm Spider-Man.
33: 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Here we go.
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41: We got Joe Buck here with us at the desk.
40: Joe Buck, guest co-host.
41: Tip of the cap. Unbelievable.
40: And there will be surprises. 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Tomorrow on Good Morning America.
3: The U.S. Senate returned to work today with a long to-do list before the August recess in 2 weeks. The priorities include additional emergency funding for military operations in Iran and taking up the president's top item, the Save America Act, which would add additional restrictions on how states conduct elections ahead of the midterms. Florida Senator Rick Scott says that the Senate should delay the summer recess with so much work to do. Senator Scott, kind enough to join us now. Thank you so much for your time, Senator. You and a few other Republican senators, including fellow Florida Senator Ashley Moody, say that the August recess should be postponed until the Senate passes the president's election reform bill. Why do you feel that this is important to do?
42: Well, I always think about it growing up. My mom wouldn't let us go out on the weekend until we got, clean the house. It's the sort of same thing here. We know that, well, number one, people all across the country, Republicans, Democrats, Independents, want secure elections. So we've got to do everything we can to get the Save America Act passed. We've got to have voter ID to vote. You have to be American to register to vote. Everybody wants it. So we got to figure out how to get that done. That's number one. Number two is we know the Democrats want to shut down government October 1. So we got to figure out how do we, stop that. I mean, they've done it three times since President Trump got elected. We can't let that happen again. On top of that, we've got to make sure we fund our military. So they've asked for authorization for the cost of the Iranian war and some additional funds for things like the Iron Dome or the Golden Dome. So we've got to get these things done before we leave.
3: Senate Majority Leader John Thune seemed to pour cold water on even bringing the bill up for a vote. What's his response been to your demand? Senator, are you able to hear us?
42: No, I didn't hear what he said.
3: Oh, sure. So Senate Majority Leader John Thune seemed to pour cold water on even bringing the bill up for a vote. What has his response been to your demand?
42: Well, the way I think about it is, okay, so if we can't pass the entire thing, let's just vote on voter ID. Let's see if that can pass. Or let's see if we can, just do that you have to be an American to register to vote. But let's take a vote and make sure. We've got to show the American public who wants secure elections and watched what happened to Spencer Pratt out in the L.A. race, saw the thousands of people that are illegal that are on the voter rolls in New Jersey. We Americans know that elections are not secure. So we've got to show that we're going to do it, and hopefully we can bring enough people on board to get it done.
3: I want to turn to the expiration of the temporary protected status. As you know, Florida is home to the largest number of Haitians in the U.S. under TPS, more than 100,000, making them eligible for deportation. Do you think that these refugees should be sent back home to Haiti at this particular time?
42: Well, first off, you know, unfortunately, Biden abused the whole TPS and parole system. And so what Trump's doing is he's enforcing the law. What we want, there was always a temporary program. So we've got to come up with how do we fix the immigration system so people that we know are vetted, that we, you know, want to come to live our way of life under a capitalist system can come here. So we got a lot of wonderful Haitians in my state. I've always supported them, their opportunity to be here. You can't do it under TPS because.
0: ABC News, I'm Stephanie Officer. A Los Angeles judge just ruled there is enough evidence to put singer David, real name David Berg, on trial for the death and dismemberment of 14-year-old Celeste Rivas Hernandez. District Attorney Nathan Huckman says his office is still weighing whether to seek the death penalty. Berg has pleaded not guilty.
9: He has held him to answer for first-degree murder with the special circumstances of lying in wait, doing this crime for financial gain, and murdering a witness to an investigation.
0: Powerful storms have already led to at least one confirmed tornado today in Wisconsin. ABC News meteorologist Samara Theodore.
11: Chicago seeing those thunderstorms. Indianapolis as well, right around the time folks are leaving, headed from work and headed home. Then, as we move farther in time, 7 p.m., Indianapolis starts to experience those storms. Columbus, Ohio. And I think there's enough heat around that we get today that those storms stay pretty energized even past sunset.
42: Back and live in their countries for a variety of reasons. But we ultimately, what we have to do is we have to fix our whole immigration system so we can vet people. We don't want criminals coming here, but we can vet people and then have a system where the people who want to live our dreams can stay here.
3: Turning to the war with Iran, ABC News has confirmed that President Trump is delaying a major escalation with Iran in the hopes of reviving diplomatic efforts and concern over munition stockpiles. You voiced your concerns about trying to negotiate with Iran. So I wonder what you think about this latest development.
42: Well, you know, you're hopeful that we'll get a diplomatic solution. Unfortunately, the Iranian regime has been killing us for 47 years. They want a nuclear weapon. So I think we've got to stand for what, you know, how we started this. They cannot have a nuclear weapon. None of us like war. Nobody I know what likes war. But none of us want our families blown up by a nuclear weapon. We don't want to be killed by a ballistic missile. So we've got to do everything we can to make sure they don't have the resources to do it. I hope the president's able to get a deal done. I know this president doesn't like war, doesn't want to send troops in harm's way. So, you're always hopeful, but the Iranian regime is a despicable group of people that want to kill us.
3: Some Republican senators, like North Carolina's Tom Tillis, are raising concerns about Secretary Pete Hegseth's ability to conduct these military operations. Do you have confidence in Secretary Hegseth?
42: Oh, absolutely. My experience with him has been very positive. He's very responsive. When I ask questions, when I want a briefing, I get a briefing. I feel comfortable that the team he has around him Dan Kane is chairman of the Joint Chiefs of Staff. It's a group that really, they're patriots. They care about our country and they're going to do everything they can to protect us.
3: Senator Rick Scott, thank you so much for joining us tonight. Appreciate it.
42: Nice seeing you. Bye-bye.
3: The new update coming up on Senator Mitch McConnell as he recovers from a fall he suffered back in June. And as the WNBA marks its 30th year, we look at how the league is continuing to reach new heights.
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3: Welcome back to Prime. Here's a look at the stories making headlines right now. Severe storms slammed the Midwest today. Heavy rain and winds up to 70 miles per hour hit the Chicago area. These powerful storms have already led to at least one confirmed tornado in Wisconsin that has caused widespread damage and has left thousands without power. A health update for Senator Mitch McConnell. In a statement, he announced today that he will miss an upcoming Kentucky political event in order to continue his rehab as he recovers from a June fall that left him briefly unconscious. McConnell shared that he is working hard to return to a full schedule, but remains in, quote, intense physical therapy. The statement also contained a doctor's note saying McConnell has not been cleared to return to the office. T-Mobile said that it is actively working on reports of technical challenges as thousands of outages were reported late this afternoon. At its peak, more than 62,000 people were without service nationwide. Some users said that they were stuck in SOS mode and flagged the services being down across multiple states, including Arizona, California, Georgia, and Utah. T-Mobile did not provide a reason for the outage. At a special celebration for Punch the Monkey, the lovable orphaned monkey who sold people's hearts by clinging to an orangutan plushie, marked his first birthday with a flood of well-wishing messages from his fans around the world. Still ahead, amid Sunday's mass shooting at a food festival in Seattle, we're taking a wider look at gun violence in America by the numbers. And the latest fallout from Cracker Barrel's failed attempts to rebrand the chain.
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3: Welcome back with yet another mass shooting in Seattle over the weekend. We wanted to contextualize gun violence and mass shootings in this country by the numbers. The nonprofit organization, the Gun Violence Archive, has been tracking gun violence for more than a decade, defining a mass shooting as a minimum of four victims shot, not including a shooter. According to their new data, there have been more than 7,395 shooting deaths so far in 2026, at least as of airtime. Their data shows a total of 271 mass shootings as of today. The tally was lower in 2025, 248 mass shootings in the same time period last year. And we ended the year 2025 with a total of 407 mass shootings, the lowest that number had been since 2018. Data shows that shooting deaths peaked during the COVID years, numbering 21,383 in 2021. Mass shootings also spiked to 689 that year. Since then, both shooting deaths and mass shootings have been trending downward. There were 16,725 in 2024 and are on track to be below that this year. 130 children younger than 11 have been killed due to gun violence so far in 2026. Thankfully, that number is also trending down. In fact, so far compared to last year, 2026 has seen fewer gun deaths, gun injuries, and fewer children shot. Still ahead, as the WNBA attracts more fans than ever before, the league is entering a whole new chapter. Our Ashin Singh sits down with some WNBA stars, defining the future of women's basketball. And a hungry bear in California breaks into a kitchen to find some birthday treats that were not too hot. COVID years numbering 21,383 in 2021. Mass shootings also spiked to 689 that year. Since then, both shooting deaths and mass shootings have been trending downward. There were 16,725 in 2024 and are on track to be below that this year. 130 children younger than 11 have been killed due to gun violence so far in 2026. Compared to last year, 2026 has seen fewer gun deaths, gun injuries, and fewer children shot. Still ahead, as the WNBA attracts more fans than ever before, the league is entering a whole new chapter. Our Ashin Singh sits down with some WNBA stars, defining the future of women's basketball. And a hungry bear in California breaks into a kitchen to find some birthday treats that were not too hot, not too cold, but just right.
1: We used to know each other, but the truth is, Spider-Man has to do the hard thing, even if it breaks Peter Parker's heart.
2: Let's end this on a high note, huh?
4: Spider-Man, brand new day, in theaters Thursday, rated PG-13.
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3: OpenAI says artificial intelligence has now advanced beyond human control. What happened after two men jumped off the observation deck at Seattle Space Needle? And Cracker Barrel replaces its CEO after a new logo sparked backlash. These stories and more in tonight's rundown. A family vacationing off the coast of Cape Cod got a catch of a lifetime when a shark snatched a fish caught by an 8-year-old boy. The boat captain said that he noticed a big shadow in the water before a sudden splash. The boy eventually reeled in what was left of the fish once the shark was finished snacking. Researchers say more shark sightings are the result of rising ocean temperatures. Days after OpenAI's technology went rogue and hacked another company, OpenAI CEO Sam Altman is claiming that artificial intelligence has reached singularity. In other words, he claims AI has outpaced human intelligence and may prove difficult to fully control. Altman said on a podcast that he thinks it will usher in a period of rapid progress and be hugely positive and awesome for the world. He rebuked concerns from critics about potential for AI to cause harm and appeared to criticize warnings issued by rival companies. An active search is ongoing for two men who base jumped off the Seattle Space Needle. Police say the pair bought tickets Friday for the observation deck. They put on their gear, scaled the glass barriers, and backflipped off the ledge. Authorities say once the men are found, they will face criminal charges. Surveillance video captured one black bear's passion for sweets intended for a birthday celebration. Footage shows a bear breaking into a cabin in Lake Arrowhead, California, climbing through a window and into the kitchen where the bear enjoyed cinnamon rolls and a pie. 12 people were sound asleep while the bear had its sweet snack. No one in the cabin was hurt. Cracker Barrel Chief Executive Julie Masino announced that she will be stepping down as the top executive next month following the brand's logo revision. Last August, the company briefly changed its original logo, featuring an old-timer in overalls leaning on a barrel, to a simpler one that just said the name in brown font. The company went back to the original logo days after facing online backlash and losing nearly $100 million in market value. David Dino, the former chief of Bloomin' Brands, will take over as the new CEO. Dearly beloved, fans of Prince will get to reimmerse themselves in his world next spring. A new musical based on Prince's 1984 film Purple Rain will arrive on Broadway next spring. The musical will begin previews on March 12th and open the following month in April at the Majestic Theater, featuring at least 20 of Prince's songs, including When Doves Cry and I Would Die for You. The show's lead producer said fans will feel the spirit of Prince. Welcome back, everyone. Over the past few years, the WNBA has exploded in popularity. Now in its 30th season, the league has packed arenas across the continent with nonstop action, breaking records along the way. On Saturday, the league set a new All-Star Game attendance record as nearly 20,000 fans filled Chicago's United Center. Now players say they also have a new collective bargaining agreement that finally pays what they call life-changing. Arashan Singh sat down with some of the league's stars ahead of their big weekend to discuss the WNBA's next chapter.
8: People should be watching the WNBA just as they're watching the NBA, because them girls work just as hard.
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15: Lock in. That's the mindset of millions across the country. The WNBA, now in its 30th season, bigger than it's ever been. It's game day in the Climate Pledge Arena in Seattle. The Storm are struggling, but thousands of loyal fans still flocking to see them play. One of the new reasons, rookie Flaje Johnson.
16: It's a new game, like every night. Like, you can't be too high, can't be too low. Just stay very steady and just stay ready to ball.
17: You ready to ball out tonight?
16: For sure.
15: Flaje is part of the new generation of WNBA players, one of the biggest names in college basketball.
16: I was the epitome of branding and marketing and using my talents to build something.
15: Balancing more than 4 million followers on social media with an LSU NCAA championship and a serious rap career, dropping hits like Whoa.
18: A rapper and a baller, baby, it's no other flow. Millionaire straight out of college, baby, I been by my dough.
19: Between basketball and music, were you ever told you need to pick one?
16: Yeah, I was told by a lot of people that I needed to choose, but my mom always told me, like, nah, you're going to do both. Be different. I'm ready to make my mark. I want to be a winner.
15: She's part of a league that's winning in ways no one thought possible.
20: We're always like telling people they should pay attention, they should watch us. And now it's like, well, we don't have to do that.
15: From the Tempo's Marina Mabry tying the single game scoring record of 53 points.
21: Come on, Mabry for three.
15: To drama on the court going viral, like the Fever's Sophie Cunningham's finger pointing.
16: Yeah, it get chippy.
19: But that's how you know the competition's heating up, right?
16: It's heating up, but I'm letting you know I am not one of them, and I get chippy right back.
1: Clark, defended by Hell, lost her footing.
15: But this foul by the Mercury's Alyssa Thomas on the Fever's Caitlin Clark, provoking major controversy.
2: Ooh, the fist in the throat is crazy. It's crazy.
17: We're so concerned about the safety on the court, but, time and time again, we're having people threatening our lives.
15: Thomas asking the league to step up. The WNBA commissioner responding with a statement, reading in part, "The league and security team have been in contact with the Phoenix Mercury organization and remain committed to protecting all players."
22: The WNBA has been a very physical league for a very long time. There's just a lot more people paying attention to it now.
15: With sold-out arenas, explosive merch sales, and a groundbreaking broadcast deal, the league's value jumped up from $3.5 billion in 2025 to well over $5.5 billion in 2026, according to Sportico.
22: The league is bringing in so much more money, and in a fair way, they are now also spending that money on the players.
15: Earlier this year, the players notching a record-breaking 7-year collective bargaining agreement, or CBA, bumping salaries up to 7 figures for the first time, more than 5 times what they made less than a year ago. Rookie salaries quadrupling in the same period.
20: Men's salaries are $277,000, which is more than a max in the previous CBA. Max salaries are like 1.4. You're being taken care of. We want to make sure that our people are doing as good as they possibly can.
15: It's no secret that the ladies have made shockingly low salaries, especially when compared to the men.
22: The first year I made a max salary, and that was $50,000, 5-0. And I was one of the fortunate ones. For so many years, WNBA salaries were compared to NBA salaries. And that was never a fair comparison. The NBA has 50 years head start on the WNBA.
20: How are you?
15: As vice president of the Players Association, Brianna Stewart, the superstar power forward of the New York Liberty, has been a vocal advocate for increasing player pay.
23: How would you describe what y'all achieved with this CBA?
20: Life-changing, transformational for sure. We're valued for our worth at this point.
15: Stewart played a key role through the nearly 18 months of intense negotiations.
20: We would meet in Manhattan at like 10 or 11, and then we wouldn't leave until 2 or 3 a.m.
23: How much did you guys have to meet in the middle?
20: I honestly believe that we won. For the most part, like, we got absolutely everything that we wanted.
24: We are in Seattle at my condo. It has a great view. It's very high up.
15: No rookie in the league has had their eye on the new CBA more than Flage.
25: Everybody was like, you could come out your junior year because I had a great year. I'm like, no, ma'am. This, because they was already in CBA negotiations, so my best bet was to play it safe and wait. And I'm glad I did, because now I'm able to reap the benefits my first year.
16: I mean, look at this facility. We don't share this with the men. Like, this is ours. Like, we have state of the art, top notch, everything in here. So it's a blessing. Every day I come here, I'm kind of like, I get to be here. I want to see a rookie get paid a $1 million contract. You know what I mean? Like, that's the goal.
15: The new deal also provides a one-time cash payment, recognizing retired players like Sue Wicks.
26: I have this jersey. So it's a championship jersey, and it is from 1998.
15: Sue was one of the original players when the WNBA launched in 1997, to much fanfare.
27: Sue Wicks continues to amaze.
28: The WNBA is a success both in turnout and in TV ratings.
15: But the women still felt like they had a lot to prove.
26: It was like a gift. And not only was it a gift, it felt like an obligation. Like, we had an obligation to make this last. There was a real sisterhood back then, and we wanted that league not only to thrive when we played, but to try and build a foundation that it would exist forever. So I've been an oyster farmer for about 10 years now. This is the farm. They're all in floating cages.
15: Wicks left the WNBA in 2002, finding a new passion, oyster farming, on her native Long Island.
26: Out here, it's just me and the oysters. And I think I always want to do my best. I don't know why. So I think that's from basketball as well. My father was a fisherman, his father, my great-grandfather, all of them fishermen. So to be close to the water again is a dream come true for me. Being a female basketball player was not about money. Being an oyster farmer is not about money, but I feel very rich having been part of the WNBA.
15: Wakes is still connected to the Liberty, cheering from the sidelines, reflecting on how far the league has come.
26: The only thing you can hope for is the next generation still maintains the feeling of this is ours, this is amazing, and we're going to keep it healthy and thriving for the next generation to take it to the next place.
0: Feeling rich, our thanks to Ashin. Coming up, Sam Altman says their artificial intelligence is now smarter than a human. What that could mean for our security and the future of the AI industry. And the search for survivors after monsoon rains and flash flooding. What officials are now discussing after more than 100 deaths.
3: 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Bold sounds, global energy, and hits that move fast. Today's K-pop plays the biggest tracks. Breakout anthems and chart toppers. 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
13: 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Wherever the story is, we'll take you there. You're streaming ABC News Live.

0: Good evening, everyone. I'm Lindsay Davis. Thank you so much for streaming with us. Here are the headlines at this hour. President Trump insists Washington and Tehran are in deep talks, despite Iran saying it is not negotiating with the U.S. We'll speak with New Hampshire Congresswoman Maggie Goodlander as we prepare to mark 5 months at war. Plus, police are searching for a third suspect believed to be involved in a deadly mass shooting at a popular Seattle food festival.
1: From ABC News, I'm Stephanie Officer. Despite denials from Iran, President Trump insisting today there are very friendly negotiations happening with Tehran.
2: We have destroyed their Navy. We've destroyed their Air Force. We've destroyed